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6: From Busch Stadium in St. Louis, home of your St. Louis Cardinals, along with our engineer Jim Jackson, the voice of the Cardinals, John Rooney, is back from assignment as Ricky Horton is currently on assignment, and he'll be back tomorrow afternoon for the Cardinals as the Redbirds take on the Kansas City Royals. It is rivalry weekend here in Major League Baseball around the league, and the Cardinals welcome the crosstown rival Kansas City Royals, who are in for the weekend. Major League Baseball is also honoring service members from around the country this weekend. They call it Armed Forces Day weekend. And if you're in the ballpark, don't forget about stopping by the Budweiser Terrace, not to mention some of the other great activities we have going on in the ballpark this weekend. We're going to have some good crowds on hand, and we're going to have some good baseball as the Cardinals return from a road trip where they went 4-3, and they're looking to do some damage against this Kansas City Royals bunch, who's having some problems right now. They've lost their last four in a row, and the Cardinals hope to fatten up on them before the Pittsburgh Pirates come into town next week. Let's tell you about our pitching matchups this evening. The Kansas City Royals, well, there's a familiar face, Michael Wacha. He's 34 years old. He's born in Iowa City, Iowa, and he pitches baseball at Texas A&M. He was the Cardinals' first-round pick in 2012, and he was a good one for eight seasons in St. Louis. He also pitched for the Mets, the Boston Red Sox, San Diego Padres, and he's been with the Kansas City Royals now for three seasons. His career record, 115-77, with an earned run average of 3.85 and 296 starts. So far this season, he's 4-2 with an earned run average of 2.63, so he's gotten off to a good start for Kansas City. Now, against the Cardinals' lifetime, he's 4-0. So the Redbirds want to do something about that. Michael throws that four-seamer, an outstanding changeup. He also has a cutter, sinker, and a slider. His last outing was against the Detroit Tigers, where he went seven innings, giving up just two hits, no runs. He walked two and struck out six. for the Cardinals. It'll be Dustin May. He's 28 years old, 6'6", 210-pounder from Texas. He came out of high school from Justin High School. He was a third-round pick by the Dodgers in 2016. He also pitched in Boston last season before signing with the Cardinals this offseason as a free agent. Career-wise, he's 22-24 in 65 starts. So far this season, he's 3-4 with an earned run average of 4.85. But that's not indicative of how well he's pitched here recently. As his last outing against San Diego, he was very good. Didn't come up with the win, but he was good enough to really give the Cardinals a chance. He throws a very good four-seamer, also a cutter and a sweeper. And just for giggles, a sinker and a changeup. He has the whole repertoire, and you'll see it tonight against the Kansas City Royals. When we come back, we'll tell you about our starting lineups, and they come your way next on the Cardinals Radio Network, powered by Graybar.
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6: Beautiful evening for baseball here in St. Louis. We're going to start this one off probably around 80 degrees, but it's going to be a great night. No rain in the vicinity. We have a brand new turf on the field here in St. Louis as well. So why not come on down and hang out with the Cardinals this weekend as they take on the Kansas City Royals? Let's tell you about our lineups this evening. They're brought to you by Bet365, where winning is everything. The Kansas City Royals, well, they come into this evening's action with a record of 19-25, and they start off with Michael Garcia. He'll be the third baseman. Bobby Witt Jr., folks, he's one worth watching. He'll play shortstop with Vinny Pascantino. He'll be the first baseman. The old Salvador Perez is behind the plate. He's going to be in the Hall of Fame someday, with Carter Jensen being the designated hitter this evening. Jake Caglione will be in right field, followed by Isaac Collins. Michael Massey will be at second base with Kyle Isbell in center field for the Kansas City Royals. So it's Garcia, Witt, Pascantino, Perez, Jensen, Caglione, and Collins, Massey, and Isbell for the Kansas City Royals. Oliver Marmol's ball club is now 25-18 on the season. He starts off with J.J. Weatherholt at second base. Yvonne Herrera gets the start. He'll be the designated hitter this evening, with Alec Burleson back in the lineup at first base. Jordan Walker's hitting cleanup, hitting 300, with Nolan Gorman playing third base. Mason Wynn will be at shortstop, followed by Nathan Church in left field. Pedro Pajes is behind the plate, and Victor Scott rounds out things in center field. He will bat ninth for the Cardinals. So once again, it's Weatherholt, Herrera, Burleson, Walker, Gorman, Wynn, Church, Pajes, and Scott the second for the Cardinals. I am happy to say the voice of the Cardinals. John Rooney will have the first pitch, and it comes your way after we take this timeout on the Cardinals Radio Network, powered by Graybar.
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2: So the Cardinals are on the field as they get set to take on the Royals for three. And you'll notice if you're at the ballpark, the Cardinals are wearing green caps in honor of Armed Services Weekend here at the ballpark and around Major League Baseball. So you'll see the umpires and the home team and both teams wearing green caps instead of their traditional red, or in Kansas City's case, it's blue. And we're just about set for the first pitch, and it's brought to you by Rawlings, the official baseball of Major League Baseball. And for the first pitch, welcome back from special assignment, the voice of the Cardinals, John Rooney.
3: Thank you very much. It's good to be with you, Klabes, and thanks to you and Ricky doing a great job on the road trip. The first pitch of the game by May is taken high for a ball. 79 degrees at 7:15, right on time. 82 degrees in Kansas City. Dustin May goes after Michael Garcia with the 1-0 pitch. There's a fastball just off the outside corner, 96 miles an hour. Two balls and no strikes. May has walked 11 while striking out 32 in 42 and two-thirds innings. He's given up 50 hits. The first two starts really put him behind the eight ball. The 2-0. There's a chopper foul at the plate, and that one caught the Cardinal catcher, Pedro Pajes.
2: Well, he takes a lot of foul balls over the course of the season, but you touched on May. He's been pretty good. He's been winnable in his last few outings. Maybe didn't get the run support, but he's kept his ball club in the game.
3: But you're right, Klabes. After those first two starts in Tampa Bay and Detroit, giving up 13 earned runs on 17 hits total. The pitch, that's fouled back. Free and easy swing there by Michael Garcia, who has three home runs, 18 RBIs, while batting 274. And he's a good one. He'll be followed by another good one who's going to be a great one as he moves along in his career. He's already there as a great one in my mind, Bobby Witt Jr. And then Vinny Pasquantino. He had 32 home runs last year. He's batting in the number three spot. Pedro Pajes says he's ready to go, and Michael Garcia is stepping back into the right-handed batter's box. The Royals are wearing their road gray uniforms tonight. The Cardinals in their City Connect jerseys and the home white pants with the City Connect uniforms. The windup, the 2-2 pitch for Garcia. That's foul out of play down the right field line. We have the lights on at Busch Stadium. They won't take full effect for a while. The wind is blowing from right to left field at about 10 miles an hour. And for Dustin May, it's start number 9. 22-24 for his major league career with an ERA under 4 at 3.98. The former Dodger and Red Sox pitcher deals a sweeper outside. 3-2 on Garcia. Garcia has walked 19 times, striking out 28. He usually puts the ball in play. And he has gone the distance, leading off the game, going to a 3-2 count. The sidestep, the kick, the tall right-hander's pitch, swung on and bounced to the shortstop. A chest-high bounce, and Wynn throws out Garcia. That's the way our game begins, and our three-game series begins at Busch Stadium.

0: against Michael McGreevy. The Cardinals happened to be in the right place. Of course, McGreevy put the pitch in the right location to find his defense. And here's a strike to Bobby Witt Jr. He's on a seven-game hitting streak. 12 hits over that time, four home runs, six RBIs, and he's been on with five walks. Right foot on the back line of the batter's box and the one-strike pitch. Tied him up with a fastball inside, a swing and a miss, and it's nothing in two.
1: You know, Bobby Witt Jr. is maybe one of the most complete players in the game when you look at his numbers across the board.
0: In my mind, 2 years ago, the MVP.
1: I would agree with you. It was nothing. He checked virtually every box.
0: But Judge, one out. The 0-2, the pitch on the way. A swing and a miss, a sweeper away, strikes out Bobby Witt Jr. A ground out for Garcia on a 3-2 pitch. Witt strikes out, and here's left-handed batting first baseman Vinny Pasquantino. Now, nothing wrong with Aaron Judge. Don't get me wrong.
1: No.
0: He is some powerful player for the New York Yankees and a Hall of Fame career in the making. But I just thought, for being the complete player, the Gold Glove shortstop, that Witt should have won that award 2 years ago. But we don't have a vote.
1: And I'll tell you this. I thought Cal Raleigh should have won it last year, considering what he did in Seattle. Not only with the 60 home runs, but the fact he was an everyday catcher on one of the best pitching staffs in baseball.
0: You make a good argument. The one-strike pitch here for Pasquantino, 0 for his last six. 7 out of his last 28. A foul ball off to the right as he was tied up by the cutter in on the hands. And that cutter's in there 94, 95 miles an hour from Dustin May.
1: He's really going after these hitters early, throwing it on the inside part of the plate to both lefties and righties. And I know that was one of the game plan approaches for the Cardinals. They wanted to attack the hitters early in the game.
0: The 0-2 pitch. Pasquantino hits a drive to right field. Walker on the move. He's there. He makes the catch about chest high. Ground out, strike out, line out. After a half inning, the Royals didn't score, and the Cardinals are coming up at Busch Stadium.
2: 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Listen, that annoying sound? 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
0: As the Cardinals come to bat against a former right-hander who came up with the Cardinals, Michael Wacha, we extend a happy 73rd birthday to Royals Hall of Famer George Brett.
1: What a good player. Best player in the Royals uniform?
0: I think so. They've had some good ones. Here's the pitch outside. Denny Matthews outlining many of the players of Whitey's era there in the mid-70s. But George Brett, 1980, flirting with 400. Here's the 1-0 and a foul ball back by J.J. Weatherholt. Weatherholt, at 23 years old out of West Virginia, facing Michael Wacha, who's 34 years old, out of Texas A&M, born in Iowa City, Iowa.

0: Walker with the next pitch, and that's in for a strike. Walker will throw his fastball, his curveball. He'll cut the fastball, but he can maneuver the changeup.
1: Oh, man.
0: Walker was throwing the changeup a lot for strike one and strike two while with the Cardinals, but since getting healthy after moving on, he throws it at any count, and there's a ball low and a good take on the changeup. Weatherholt thought about pulling the trigger, but recognized that was going to drop low and away.
1: And almost thought he might have been punched out, too.
0: The pitch, a swing and a miss, and the Royals throw the ball around the infield. Weatherholt strikes out. Walker, in a win Saturday against Detroit, went seven innings. No runs on two hits. He hit a batter, walked two, and struck out six. Coming off a 10-13 season last year in 31 starts, Walker had a 3.86 ERA. In lifetime against the Cardinals, he's 4-0 with a 2.76 ERA, starting for the sixth time. A hot shot goes foul past third base down the left field line, off the bat of Ivan Herrera.
1: Well, Herrera had a nice road trip, 10-30, hitting 300 on the road trip, and he doesn't have many off nights.
0: Standing deep in the box, Herrera takes a pitch up and away, one ball and one strike. Michael Walker had a no decision at Kansas City against the Cardinals May 18th last year. He went five innings, eight hits allowed, one earned run on a home run by Burleson. The pitch goes wide for a ball, 2-1 on Herrera. Walker didn't walk anybody that night, six strikeouts, 83 pitches. The right-hander's next delivery swung on and rolled toward the third baseman. Garcia to his left comes up throwing and retires Ivan Herrera. Weatherholt, a strikeout. Herrera, a ground out. And now Alec Burleson. You can score 2-for-1 Redbird tickets when you buy 8 or more gallons with the Fuel Forward app at participating Phillips 66 or Conoco stations. 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Burleson has eight hits in his last 27 at-bats. A couple of doubles and a home run in the mix. A swing and a miss on Walker's first offering against Burleson here tonight. Six home runs and 30 RBIs for the first baseman out of East Carolina. The pitch, Burley reaches and misses a high fastball.
1: You know, John, is Walker old school? I mean, you look at his starts. He's only had two starts where he didn't go beyond five. Everything else is six, seven, eight innings. Doesn't throw a lot of pitches. And doesn't have to necessarily throw 98 miles per hour.
0: Here's the two-strike pitch. Just off the outside corner, and that's being challenged by Salvador Perez. Our first challenge of the night. And it's a strike. Burleson is out. We go to the second. No score.
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0: We're in the second inning, and Salvador Perez is the leadoff batter, only four hits in his last 26 at-bats, but always dangerous. Standing deep in the box, May's pitch is taken up and in for a ball. Perez has six home runs, 18 RBIs while batting 200. Widespread stance, open. The sidestep, the kick. Here's the pitch from Dustin May. Ground ball, left side, cutting it off. Gorman cuts in front of Mason Wynn and throws out Salvador Perez. We pause for station identification for our fans in Mount Vernon, Illinois, listening in over WMIX and the rest of our great Cardinals radio network, powered by Graybar.
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0: Bob and Mike Claiborne, I'm John Rooney. Here's a swing and a miss. Carter Jensen, he's from Kansas City, Missouri. Played in 20 games last year with the Royals, hit three home runs, driving in 13. He has six homers and 18 RBIs. DHing for Kansas City in 2026.
1: He really crowds that plate.
0: Left-handed batter deep in the box. Big swing and a foul ball back on a 97-mile-an-hour fastball up in the zone. It's nothing and two in a game brought to you by Budweiser, official beer sponsor of Major League Baseball. Crack open the game with Budweiser. Enjoy unrivaled flavor and refreshment. The two-strike pitch from Dustin May. That's a looper to the third baseman, Gorman, and he makes the catch. That was a broken bat, wasn't it?
1: Bat.
0: We need to plant a tree, don't we?
1: Plant it somewhere, right?
0: I think we should. Well, that broken bat means another tree will be planted by Focal Point and Cardinals Care. Batter really has to be frustrated after a little looper like that to the third baseman.
1: Felt like he got
0: cheated. Big swing like that. Well, two gone. And here is Jack Caglione, left-handed batting right fielder, taking ball one.
1: You remember when he made his major league debut against the Cardinals last season in Kansas City, and they thought he was the cat's meow. He's going to be a good player.
0: Holds the bat high, rocking the bat back and forth. The windup by May and the 1-0 pitch with two outs. A fastball hums in there, belt high for a strike. One and one.
1: 97.
0: 23 years old. Played for the Florida Gators. 62 games with Kansas City last year. He batted 157 with seven home runs. 234 this year with four homers. A swing and a miss. A curveball. No contact there for Caglione. It's one ball, two strikes. Five up and five down so far for May. Two outs, top of the second inning. One and two the count. Gorman plays like a shortstop way off the third baseline with Wynn up the middle. The windup, the pitch on the way. A swing and a miss. He got him. Two strikeouts in the six up, six down performance so far for Dustin May. The Cardinals come up in the second, nothing, nothing.
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0: Jordan Walker facing Michael Wacha. A check swing and a first pitch fastball misses outside. Jordan Walker got credit for another hit and a double as they removed an error from the series in Sacramento, giving Jordan a 300 average. A swing, and there is a ball that hit Wacha and caroms to the third baseman. And there is Walker safe at first as Wacha is bent over at the waist between the mound and the third base line. That was a rocket back up the middle off the Kansas City pitcher.
15: I'd like to know the velocity off of that one because he didn't miss any of it. Now the trainers come out to take a look at Wacha. Let's hope he's okay.
0: Oh, let's hope he's okay. My goodness, that shot off Walker's bat and then went high in the air, taking a bounce in fair territory on the third base line where Michael Garcia picked it up.
15: Like it hit him on the left ankle. It may get him to walk around, stretch it out a little bit, maybe throw a few pitches before they decide on whether he should stay in the game or not.
0: Wacha trying to take some steps to shake off the pain. There's no limp to his walk right now, and that's good. He's moving up on the toes of his spikes, trying to get some feeling back in that heel.
15: 107 miles per hour.
0: Wacha getting attention from the Kansas City athletic trainer.
15: I would be surprised, John, at this point, the way they're... He wants to throw a couple of pitches now.
0: He's going to test the stability of that foot.
15: Well, I think the other concern is, does he have any swelling?
0: Mac Quattrero, the manager, is out there, along with the athletic trainer. And Wacha is taking his first warm-up to see how his foot reacts to the pitch. He's going to take another one.
15: I think he says, you know, if Walker doesn't hit another one like that to me, I think I could stay in the game.
0: And he will stay in the game.
15: Good for him.
0: Well, he's a tough guy. We know that. Nolan Gorman is coming up. And that hit for Jordan Walker is his 49th. And when he gets on, he scores a vast majority time. 33 runs scored. And Walker can do some running. Nine-time All-Star Salvador Perez behind the plate. As Nolan Gorman stands in, a swing and a miss. Gorman has hit safely his last three, going 3-for-8. 5-for-22 on the road trip with two RBIs. He's overdue to get into one. Five home runs, 23 RBIs overall this year. The infield at double play depth, check swing, and a ball high.
15: I thought he made better contact on the road. He hit a couple of balls foul and then went the other way with a couple of pitches. And you can see that his hands a little further away from his body now. He's not getting caught with the changeup as much.
0: He extended the arms and hits it high in the air toward the center fielder, Kyle Isbell. Isbell waits for it to come down, finally does, one out. But Gorman, the body language, to me, seems better at the plate.
15: Yes.
0: A little more confidence. The postgame concert series is back for 2026. And on Friday, May 29th, Busch Stadium will welcome country superstar Jordan Davis to the field following the Cardinals-Cubs game. Info at cardinals.com/postgame. Make plans to join us. Big opening on the right side of the infield for Mason Wynn, who takes a look at a pitch outside the fastball. Wacha is working away from some of the right-handed batters first time through the lineup. But Wynn has been taking a pitch like that through that opening on the right side of the infield.
15: Taking a lot more advantage of that opportunity.
0: Wynn takes a fastball that catches the corner this time. That's a 93. One ball and one strike.
15: You know, he's become a better situational hitter.
0: From the stretch, a look to first. Walker takes his lead, the pitch. Wynn looks at another strike. Wynn's not so sure about it, but doesn't challenge. 1-2 the count. Mason has hit safely his last three games, 4-for-12. 6 out of his last 26 with a double, a triple, and two RBIs on the road trip. Wynn plants the right foot on the back line of the batter's box. Points the bat toward Walker, who comes set at the belt. From the stretch, a look to first and the pitch. There's a foul out of play off to the right.
15: He was trying
0: to go off to right field just a little bit late.
15: If he goes to right field, Jordan Walker will get to third base easily. A lot of hitting room.
0: Caglione is the right fielder. Isbell covers some ground in center. Playing Wynn toward right center field. Big opening in left center. Collins is straight up. Moved to first and flopping back to the bag safely, Jordan Walker.
15: Walker always had a pretty good move to first.
0: Walker's a good athlete.
15: You think about those couple of injuries that he had, John. Who knows where he would be?
0: From the stretch, the 1-2 pitch outside. Two balls, two strikes. Walker at first base, one out, no score. We're in the bottom of the second inning at Busch Stadium on Friday night, May 15, 2026. Game one of a three-game series, interleague play with the Cardinals and the Royals. There's a foul ball out of play, trying to go to the right side again. Mason Wynn out of Kingwood, Texas, 24 years old. Talking with Jeremy Guthrie, who does the analysis, he's working the analysis on TV for the Royals this weekend, about Witt and Wynn, two of the best shortstops in the game, and there's a foul at the plate by Wynn. And I really believe that what makes them very similar is the great deal of desire to be great.
15: They want to be better. Yeah.
0: They want to get better every game, and they're already fabulous. Both with
15: you can build a team
0: arms.
15: Around either one of them for sure.
0: The pitch, Wynn swings and he bounces that one toward the second baseman, stepping on the bag for an out, throw to first, out. Wynn is just out as Massey kicks second and then fired to Pasquantino, doubling up Walker and Wynn. The Cardinals are checking with the video room, but they say play on, and Mike Claiborne will have the third no score.
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1: Top of the third inning we go here in St. Louis. No score. Isaac Collins leads things off for the Kansas City Royals. Left-handed hitter. Waits for the first pitch from Dustin May, and it's a called strike right down the middle.
0: We have Ricky Horton on assignment tonight.
1: He's on assignment.
0: I have a feeling there will be an attendance guest that is coming our way by way of a text.
1: We'll have one float in here before the night's over, huh? Collins bats from the left side, waits on the next one from May, and it's outside for a ball. Gorman is off the bag at third, even with the bag, about a step off the grass. Rest of the infield plays with the pull, straight up in the outfield. As Isaac Collins waits on the next pitch from Dustin May, and it's on the way. Inside for a ball. Interesting approach. The Cardinals so far really tried to attack the inside portion of the plate against the Kansas City hitters, while Michael Wacha has worked away quite a bit. So there's more than one way to skin a cat or a batter. As Collins waits, here's May's next pitch. Inside for a ball once again. So it's three balls and one strike to Isaac Collins. Collins coming into this evening hitting .229. He has three home runs. He's driven in 13. And he's playing center field for the Kansas City Royals tonight. Dustin May looks over his glove. Goes into his windup, high leg kick. Here's the pitch. High for a ball, so a leadoff walk to Isaac Collins. And that's the first walk issued by Dustin May. The first pitch of the season to the last pitch in October. Bet365 is now the official mobile sports betting partner of the St. Louis Cardinals.
0: Isaac Collins went to Bob Gibson University.
1: Creighton, that's right. Michael Massey stands in, left-handed hitter. He's playing second base this evening. Collins has a good lead from first. May comes to the plate. There's a strike on the outside corner. Michael Massey. He's a 224.
0: He played for the Fighting Illini.
1: So we have a lot of Midwesterners in the lineup this evening. As May Knotts comes to the plate. There's a pop-up foul. That's going to go out of play down the right field line. Well out of play.
0: Now, Collins has two steals and five attempts, but the way he's leaning over there, it's like he wants to take off.
1: Think, yeah, but I would think about the fact that the guy who leads the league in throwing out runners is Pedro Pajes, and he's behind the plate tonight.
0: And May is not all that slow to the plate.
1: Tall, lanky right-hander comes to the plate. A little bit of a slide step that time as he fouled it off. That's one of the things we've seen with a lot of Cardinal pitchers. Their pitching sequence is one thing, but their delivery method changes from pitch to pitch, where you don't see them set up the same way all the time. We saw the slide step quite a bit over in San Diego, and we've seen Dustin May use it a couple times here so far. As Collins gets a bigger lead from first. As May holds it a little longer. Inside of 5 seconds now, time is called by the hitter.
0: And it's 7:46 p.m. Central Time.
1: Thank you very much. So we have that squared away for the night. So Collins steps back in, and nothing in two count. Check that, Massey steps back in. Collins is at first pitch on the way, and there's a pop-up in the left field. The left fielder is there, and that's Nathan Church. He's under it. He makes the catch. The runner thinks about it, but does not try in advance. So a good play by Nathan Church to hold the runner at first base. And that's our first out of the inning. Nathan Church has made himself into a pretty good outfielder, John. Seeing him every day.
0: That Church, Scott, Walker, the Cardinal outfielders have put in with John Jay and the Cardinal coaching staff. We're seeing the benefits of all the efforts and the hard work.
1: Kyle Isbell stands in now, and you should have seen him in Sacramento. The first pitch to Isbell is low for a ball. John Jay had all of them walking around the warning track as if they were in a parade, because the warning track in Sacramento is much bigger, and he wanted to make sure. And I asked him about it. He said, well, you know what? We won the AAA championship in this same ballpark. So he was quite familiar with it. There's a line drive into center field. There's Victor Scott. He's there, and he makes the catch for the second out. And the attention to detail with John Jay, from everything from walking the track to seeing how balls would bounce off the wall to see what kind of balls the turf was going to give up because it was a very bouncy surface.
0: And it's almost like the Cardinal outfielders are the home team outfielders on the road. I think that shows up in the road record.
1: They don't fear it. Speaking of new turf, we have new turf here at the ballpark.
0: Beautiful field.
1: Had a chance to visit with Justin Scott, who was involved in that particular decision. And there's a called strike to Michael Garcia. And Justin, in our pregame show, gave us the rundown. It's a good-looking field, and it's only going to get better. As Dustin May with a runner at first and two out, pitching from the stretch. He holds it, now a throw over to first. Just to remind the runner that he knew he was there. Garcia, pretty good player, Gold Glover. Bats on the right side. He's really on top of that home plate. He waits on another pitch, and it's outside for a ball. You know, with the body armor that these hitters wear on the elbow,
0: they fear very little.
1: They fear very little. They will hug that plate and dare you to throw inside. As Garcia waits with a one ball, one strike count. Two out, runner at first. As May comes to the plate, there's another ball popped up on the infield. J.J. Weatherholt waves off everybody. Here comes Jordan Walker, but Weatherholt makes the catch for the final out. So the Royals strand a runner. We go to the bottom of the third, no score.
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1: We go to the bottom of the third, and Nathan Church leads things off. He bats on the left side, waits on the first pitch from Michael Walker. He swings and fouls it off. Nathan was 6 for 26 on the road trip, hitting .244. He's hit 5 home runs, driven in 18, and plays a pretty good outfield. Slightly open stance. He waits on the next pitch from Walker, and it's high for a ball. Nice crowd on hand. That Budweiser Terrace is full. As usual on a Friday night, they know where the good spots are. Another one on the way from Waka. It's outside for a ball. Two balls and a strike to Nathan Church. He'll be followed by Pedro Pajes and also Victor Scott here in the bottom of the third. As Waka, pitching from the third base side of the rubber, goes into his windup. Here's his pitch. Check swing. He went around. So now he finds himself two balls, two strikes. Nice crowd on hand, a little breeze blowing through the park. Another big crowd expected tomorrow as another pitch to Church is outside for a ball. If you're a Cardinals fan, you know there's nothing like baseball in St. Louis, and there's nothing that beats 60-cent sippers at On the Run the day after the Cardinals score 6. We did that on the road trip. How about doing it tonight as
15: Nathan Church swings and fouls one off the screen near the Kansas City dugout, right where the Red Bull sign is for the On Deck Circle logo this year. Church doesn't step out of the box. He's ready, as is Waka. Here's his next pitch. Strike three call as he punched him out. Oh, they say he walked him. That was a pretty close pitch. I'm a little surprised that Salvador Perez didn't want to challenge that one. But Nathan Church takes his base, and that's okay by me. In case you're wondering, Nathan, he stole him three bases on the season. He's been caught twice. That brings in Pedro Páez. Pedro had a tough road trip as far as offense was concerned. He sees the first pitch called strike. He was 1-for-12. But his catching skills have been very solid. Three home runs on the season. We've seen Pedro before. Once he gets into a little bit of a hot streak, he can hit a few. He's rocking back and forth in the box as Waka comes to the plate. Pitch outside for a ball. Pedro getting the signs from Pop Warner, the Cardinal third base coach. Church gets a lead from first. Waka holds it, now comes to the plate, and that pitch is high for a ball. So two balls and a strike to the Cardinal catcher, Pedro Páez. They play him straight up in the outfield. A little bit to pull on the right side of the, on the left side of the infield. Another one on the way, and that's a beauty for a strike on the corner. So now the count has gone to 2-2. Pedro shaking his head, says, man, those two strikes get here in a hurry. Let's see what he can do with this pitch. There's a ground ball to the third baseman, over to second for one. Can they turn two? Yes, they do. 5-4-3 on the double play, and that leaves the bases empty for Victor Scott the second. And Victor Scott had a home run in his last outing in Sacramento. Starting to swing it just a little bit better. He has two on the season, hitting 183. On the road trip, he was 2-for-14 with the home run. First pitch he sees is high for a ball. Third baseman is even with the bag at third. About a half step in on the grass. Anticipating a potential bunt as another pitch sails outside for a ball. Victor Scott the second stands in, waits on another one from Michael Waka, who doesn't waste any time. Here it comes, and there's a ground ball up the middle. Shortstop in the right place at the right time to retire Victor Scott. Three up, three down, we go in the third inning. We go to the fourth, still no score.
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15: Out of the fourth we go, and Bobby Witt Jr. stands in. He struck out his first time up against Dustin May, and May's first pitch is on the way, and that's a corner called strike. Bobby Witt Jr., boy, you look at his numbers across the board and you say, pretty good player. Came into the nice action hitting over 300. Seven home runs, he's driven in 22, and he can run the bases as he sees a pitch sail wide for a ball.
0: Watching Witt develop over the years, Claves, he adjusts from at bat to at bat as well as anyone.
15: Yeah, and that's
0: and
15: what
0: we're seeing those
15: now.
0: Qualities in Weatherholt.
15: Exactly.
0: In his rookie year.
15: Witt waits on another pitch, swings through a high hard one from Dustin May, 97 mile an hour four seamer. May has struck him out once before. So Bobby Witt says, timeout. Let me think about this one for a second. Takes a deep breath, steps back in the box with the right foot, now the left foot. He's ready to go, as is Dustin May. As he looks over his glove, goes into his windup, high leg kick, here she comes. A ground ball down the first baseline, just foul. Past the first base umpire, Ryan Addington. Will Little is the home plate umpire. Ryan Wills is the second base umpire. The crew chief is Lance Barksdale.
0: That's a good crew.
15: So a one ball, two strike count to Bobby Witt Jr. He's ready to go. May's next pitch is on the way. Ooh, strike three called. Now he wants to challenge that. Bobby Witt wants to challenge it. So nobody goes anywhere. Everybody stays right there.
0: He may be right on this one, Claves.
15: Survey says he missed it. It's a ball. Good eye, as they would say, by the hitter. Missed it by a little over an inch. That's, you know, as we see these challenges, these umpires are really good. I mean, they miss it by a hair, but that one would be considered way out of the zone these days.
0: But that's just over an inch.
15: Yeah. Two balls, two strikes now to Bobby Witt Jr. Let's see what he can do here as he gets another chance. And here's the pitch from May. That's strike three, and Witt knew it. He's out. We owe you a station break for station identification along the line of a Cardinal Radio Network. It's powered by Graybar.
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15: Vinny Pasquantino stands in now. Vinny sees the first pitch low for a ball. He's a big, strong left-handed hitter. Flew to right his first time up. He plays some good first base for the Royals. As Dustin May looks in for his location, here's his pitch. It's on the way, inside corner. Didn't get it. So it's two balls, no strikes. You look at some of the averages for the Royals, they have some guys that are fighting it just a bit offensively. But they are a good ball club. As Pasquantino stands in, he's open from the stance from the right side. He waits. Here's another pitch inside for a ball.
0: Ryan Lefevre is one of their broadcasters, and he says, classic example, when the pitching is good, the hitting hasn't been there. If the pitching and hitting are together, then they have a misplay in the field or an error. They just haven't been able to sync it up to this point.
15: Never fails. And every team goes through it.
0: And Claves, that's how hard it is to win one
15: this
0: baseball
15: game.
0: It's
15: hard, man. There's a pitch that's high for a ball, so now he walks Pasquantino. That's the one-out walk. And the second walk issued by Dustin May. Hey, on Tuesday, June 2nd, it's Backyard Baseball Night at Busch Stadium. Fans with a theme ticket will take home an exclusive Backyard Baseball 2001 Mark McGuire bobblehead. 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
0: Are you giving away backyards?
15: Wasn't on my list of things to do, but I'll think about it. There's a call strike to Salvador Perez. I think I was going to get into the boat tote business, You know, we have given away the boat tote.
9: Yeah,
15: but I realized I couldn't get my hands on enough boats in time, so we'll just give away the tote.
9: Well, Ricky Horton had a double tree in his backyard.
15: As Salvador Perez fouls that one off, I think Ricky was either going to give his lovely wife Ann a belated boat tote or just stash it away for next year's Mother's Day.
9: Nothing like the old belated boat tote.
15: Exactly. Honey, you'll never believe what I ran across that I think is better than the first gift I gave you. And you shouldn't have to wait until Mother's Day.
9: I put away last year in September.
15: As Perez hits one down the right field line, that's curving into the corner. And it is going to be fair. Jordan Walker comes up with it. Good play by Walker on a one-hop throw back into second base. So now the runners are at first and third. You know, John, there was a time that ball would have rolled around in the right field corner. And
9: not
15: we would
9: the way
15: have
9: Walker's playing right now. Walker held Perez to a single and kept Pasquantino from coming on around as Jordan played that ball off the wall immediately. Kicked right to him. He was in the right spot. He knew how that ball was going to come off the wall.
15: So that brings in Carter Jensen. He's the designated hitter this evening.
9: May could use a strikeout right here.
15: Or a double play. Although Jensen is only hitting grounded into one so far this season. Cardinals play him just to pull on the infield. Mason Wynn is shaded more towards second base. As Dustin May comes to the left-hander. First pitch inside corner called strike. Carter Jensen has hit 6 home runs so far this season. Designated
9: hitter. He hit 3 in 20 games last year.
15: He also backs up Salvador Perez behind the plate. He waits on the next pitch. It's on the way, and he pops this one in the left center field. And Victor Scott can't come up with it. It's going to roll to the wall. One run's going to score. They're going to hold up Salvador Perez. So the first run of the game was hit into the gap by Carter Jensen to give the Royals a 1-0 lead. Scott and also Nathan Church were chasing it. It landed at the foot of the Ameren sign in left center field. It was a great play on them getting it back to the infield to prevent further damage. So Carter Jensen with a RBI double to give the Royals a 1-0 lead. That was one of those balls that was basically hitting no man's land. I don't care who was out there. So that brings in Jack Caglione. He bats on the left side. First pitch, he swings and fouls it back to the netting behind home plate. Runners at second and third, one out for the Kansas City Royals as we are in the fourth inning.
9: Well, the trouble started with the walk to Pasquantino.
15: Always starts that way, doesn't it? As May checks the runner at third, that's Perez. I don't think he's going to steal home anytime this year, but here's a pitch on the way, and it is just misses. Looked like it may have been a strike. He just missed according to the home plate umpire. And Pajes did not challenge. So one ball, one strike count. To Caglione, and here's the pitch. That's inside for a ball. So Dustin May having a spot of trouble with his location on the inside portion of the plate. 53 pitches or 54 pitches now he's thrown so far. The runners get good leads from second and third. May's next pitch inside for a ball. So he's really struggling inside now. And this is where you don't want to give in to a guy like Caglione with a 3-1 count. You get it out over the plate, and he can extend his arms, and all of a sudden we have a totally new ball game. As Dustin May takes a deep breath. Pitching from the stretch. Here's his pitch. High for a ball, so another walk in the inning. Bases are now loaded. Might see a visit from maybe the Cardinal pitching coach at this point, just to let him catch his breath just a little bit. He's standing on the top shelf. Top step, and now he makes his way out.
9: Two walks in the inning, 3 overall, and the batter who walked the first time, Isaac Collins, will be at the plate with the bases loaded.
15: So Dusty May makes his way out. By the time he gets to the mound, he'll have about 13 seconds to talk to his pitcher. The entire Cardinal infield is in, making sure they know what's going on.
9: Well, you get a feeling that the game may be in the balance right here, even though it's the fourth inning, considering that Walker has not allowed a run since is in the last 12 innings coming into this game, since giving up a homer to David Fry in the second inning of his May 4th start against Cleveland. So he has 15 scoreless innings going with the three tonight.
1: And he has shown that he can pitch with the lead as Isaac Collins stands in. Now the meeting is adjourned. And Collins stands in from the left side. Let's see what Dustin May can do here. He doesn't have anywhere to put him on the bases. So maybe Collins can cooperate and ground into his third double play of the season. He bats on the left side. Slightly open in the box. As Dustin May goes into his windup, here's his pitch. And it's low for a ball. Dustin not getting much help from the home plate umpire, Will Little, so far. The Royals have the bases loaded. They scored one here in the top of the fourth. Looking for more. As May goes into his windup, here's his pitch. Strike. Ooh, where was that one? Just outside, I guess.
9: And May stands in to the home plate umpire, Will Little.
1: He says, would you like me to throw it right down the middle?
9: Well, the first pitch was low out of the zone. That one looked much closer to the strike zone.
1: As May with a 2-0 count on the way to Collins. Swing and a miss as Collins swung through a cutter that time, 94 miles per hour.
9: Looked like that may have been ball three had he let it go.
1: Dustin May with a 2-ball, 1-strike count to Isaac Collins. Bases loaded, one out. Here's his next pitch. Swing and a miss again.
9: Good cutter.
1: Another cutter. And May has worked most of these hitters on the inside portion of the plate. I guess he trusts his stuff as Collins calls timeout just to collect himself with a 2-ball, 2-strike count. They play him straight up on the infield. The same can be said in the outfield, although they shade a little bit where he has some hitting room in right center field. The next pitch inside for a ball. So now the count's full. Dustin May's pitch count started to climb just a little bit. He's at 60 now, 61. As he's ready to go, as is Isaac Collins. Here's the 3-2 pitch. Fly ball in the right center field. This is back. Walker is there. He's at the track, and he waves off. He makes the catch. The runner will tag and score. Good throw back into the infield. So a sacrifice fly by Isaac Collins drives in another run. And the Royals are now on top 2-0.
9: By getting deep in the count, Collins got a pitch he could drive, put in play. And that is his second sacrifice fly, his 14th RBI of the year.
1: And it's not over because Michael Massey stands in. Massey flew to left his first time up. Runners now at first and third, with two out. And let's see what Michael Massey can do. As Dustin May have a little bit of a tough go here in this inning. Still within reach, though. First pitch is a called strike. Good crowd on hand. Nice weather. Game time temperature at the start was 79 degrees. As May, from the belt, kicks and fires. Ground ball foul. Past the first base coach, Damon Hollins. You know, the smart ones, they let it go. Some of these guys are trying barehand, and all of a sudden his hand is swollen for the next 2 days. So now nothing in two count to Michael Massey. Let's see if May can pitch out of some trouble here. It's on the way, outside for a ball. Hope all is well in Mount Vernon, Illinois, where they're listening in on WMIX. On the Cardinal Radio Network, powered by Gray Bar, we love our affiliates. Don't we have an affiliate event coming up pretty soon? We'll have to check with Ben Boyd on that. Always love having it. Our affiliates roll through St. Louis and catch some Cardinal baseball, not to mention carry it on their airway. As Dustin May, with a one-ball, two-strike count, comes to the plate way high. Pedro Paez looks at the baseball and makes sure it's regulation and now throws it back to Dustin May.
9: Just wanted to read the commissioner's signature.
1: This Bowie Kuhn guy, whatever happened to him? All right, so now a 2-2 count, two on, two out, pitch on the way. There's a fly ball in the center field. Victor Scott makes his way over toward right center field. He waves off Jordan Walker. He's under it, makes the catch for the final out. Well, the Royals score two in the inning. We go to the bottom of the fourth. They lead 2-0.
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1: Bottom of the fourth we go. J.J. Weatherholt leads things off. J.J. struck out his first time up, sees the first pitch from Michael Wacha. It's high for a ball. Royals scored two in the top of the fourth inning. Redbirds looking to come back, and come back is something, John, they have been able to do with regularity.
9: 12 comeback wins.
1: Another pitch is low to J.J.
9: The latest yesterday in Sacramento.
1: Yeah, the Athletics never saw that one coming. As J.J. stands in, waits on another one from Walker, and it's inside corner, called strike. J.J. went down on strikes the first time up against the big, tall right-hander from Iowa City. Walker's wind up. Here's his pitch. Breaking ball, another good one. That changeup, John, has not lost its effectiveness since the day we saw him pitch for the Cardinals.
9: Well, he does some different things with it. A little different movement, but he's using it more for an out pitch than he was able to do after his injuries with the Cardinals.
1: Next pitch to J.J., tapper to the shortstop. You better hurry up, over, and out. Good play by Bobby Witt, Jr. So J.J. goes down 6-3.
9: You hit the ball to Witt, or you hit it to Mason Wynn, you're out.
1: Yeah, this would, you know, you have to run it out, but the outcome is normally the same. And that brings up Ivan Herrera. Herrera grounded out to third his first time up. Hey, you can learn in person or online at Maryville University. 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As Ivan Herrera stands in. Oh, that pitch sailed over his head, and had he not ducked, he would have taken one in the coconut.
9: He's only been hit by a pitch eight times.
1: And I believe they said he was hit. He was hit as he grazed his helmet.
9: Take that nine.
1: All right. Any way it takes to get on base these days. And Walker's not a guy who hits a lot of people, but Yvonne just kind of grazed the top of his helmet. So the Cardinals have a base runner. Just the back end of his helmet. So that brings in Alec Burleson. Burley hits one hard down the left field line. Left fielder gives chase. That's Collins. He's there, and he makes the catch on the warning track. He gave it a ride, but just a little short. And that brings up Jordan Walker. Jordan reached on an infield single.

0: Jordan Walker. Kind of hard to play him to pull because he goes in all directions as he pops this one up. This is going to get out of play near the Cardinal dugout. About 12, 14 rows back. So now he'll step in the box. He'll let the clock come down to about 5 and then call timeout. He's at 8. Now he calls it at 7. He has become very predictable on that front. And if he keeps hitting like that, it's okay by me. 2 out in the inning. Cardinals looking to do something with a runner at first. That's Yvonne Herrera. Pitch on the way to Walker. He coughs one in the center field. This one goes back. It's at the track. And this ball is gone for a home run. A 2-run homer for Jordan Walker. His 13th of the season. And the Cardinals have come back to tie this ball game at 2.
1: How about that for an answer to the Royals' 2-run top of the 4th?
0: As we mentioned, Jordan Walker has power to all fields. And that one landed and freezes landing. And I think he knew it from the moment he made contact. Kyle Isbell gave it a run. He looked at it sail over his head.
1: So the Cardinals textbook on the swing. Looking at the replay of that, Claves, head down, on the bat, off the barrel, over the wall to freeze his landing. We're tied at 2.
0: And that means Nolan Gorman stands in, and Nolan Gorman. Let's see who wants to challenge this. The Royals want to challenge the first pitch to Nolan Gorman. And Salvador Perez is right. It's a strike. Well, that's what the Cardinal fans came to see. Jordan Walker put a little life into the party.
1: The Royals did all that work for 2 runs. Left 2 runners on. A hit by pitch and a home run, and we're tied.
0: And Gorman fouls one off the screen. You know, that one swing of the bat by the Cardinals now, when you think about Walker, you think about a few other players. 409 feet is what they measure. They left at 104 miles an hour as Nolan Gorman goes the other way with a base hit in the left field.
1: Something he's been working on.
0: So that gives Mason Wynn a chance to keep the line moving here. Nolan just stayed down on that pitch. Outside portion of the plate, and he stayed with it and went to left field. Let's see what Mason Wynn can do. Mason hit into a 4-3 double play his first time up. 257 the average. The first pitch he swings through, a good slider by Michael Walker. Nathan Church is on deck. He'd like to have an at-bat in this inning. Crowd still buzzing about that Walker home run as Wynn waits and sees one sail wide for a ball. One ball, one strike to the Cardinals shortstop, the Gold Glover, Mason Wynn. He waits on the next pitch from Walker. It's low for a ball. Day baseball tomorrow afternoon as the Cardinals and the Royals will play game 2. Noah Cameron. We're told the rubber for the Royals. Kyle Leahy gets the start for the Cardinals. 12:20 is when we start everything here, and John Rooney will have the first pitch at 1:15 on the Cardinals Radio Network, powered by Gray Bar, as Wynn goes the other way, and it's right to the right fielder. Put just a little too much juice on that one to retire the side, but the Cardinals do some damage. A hit by pitch and a home run by Jordan Walker, and all of a sudden we're tied at 2. John has the 5th on the Cardinals Radio Network, powered by Gray Bar.
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6: We have a 2-2 game going to the fifth inning at Busch Stadium in St. Louis. Running up as if to bunt, taking the bat away. Kyle Isbell takes ball one low. The Royals scored two runs with two hits, the help of two walks. They had seven batters up, leaving two runners on, and then the Cardinals got a hit by pitch and a home run from Walker. And here's a towering pop-up. Coming down the first base line, Burleson backpedals and almost even with the bag on the skin part of the infield, puts the squeeze on it. Isbell pops out, one down. 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They're up there on the pool deck tonight watching the game, the Cardinals and the Royals. Top of the order now, Michael Garcia, 2025 All-Star, 0-for-2 tonight. He takes a heater right down the middle at 95, strike one from Dustin May. Garcia has grounded out and popped out. He has two hits in his last 15 at-bats, nine hits in his last 30. The windup by May, high leg kick, the pitch. Low for a ball, one strike. Nolan Gorman plays about 5 feet off the line behind the bag at third. A deep shortstop right at the edge of the outfield grass for Mason Wynn. Up the middle at second at the edge of the grass is Weatherhold. Off the line at first, Burleson. Hayes puts down the target. The windup by May and the 1-1 pitch with one out. Chopper, third base side, foul on down the left field line at Scoots. 1-2. Left-hander, no camera, 2-2. Cameron Tomorrow from St. Joseph, Missouri. He'll make the start for the Royals. Kyle Leahy, 4-3 for the Cardinals. We're on the air at 12:20. First pitch, 1:15. The 1-2 pitch here. Hot shot to second. Weatherholt down to one knee. Comes up throwing. Out number two. Garcia is out by plenty. A pop-up, a ground out. Now Bobby Witt Jr. Witt has struck out swinging. He was called out on strikes in the fourth. Witt started the day batting at 306. He has seven home runs, 22 RBIs, coming off 23 home runs a year ago. May's pitch up and away for a ball. Witt batting at 303 right now. On base percentage of 377. Right-hander against right-hander. A balanced infield behind Dustin May. The outfielders play toward right center. And a check swing on a ball high, 2-0. Claves have mentioned the pitch count is moving up on Dustin May. He's at 75 right now. As the Royals bat in the fifth inning with nobody on, two outs. May with the sign by way of pitch com. The windup, the 2-0 offering on the way. Witt bounces it to the left side. Wynn has it. Throws quickly and throws out his counterpart. That was a rocket throw from Wynn to retire the speedy Bobby Witt Jr. And we've had five in a row set down by Dustin May. Halfway through the game, the Cardinals have two, the Royals have two.
7: The pitch.
4: 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Deep left field. That ball's out of here.
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6: Nathan Church takes strike one from Michael Wacha as the Cardinal left fielder opens up the bottom of the fifth inning of a 2-2 game. The Cardinals and the Royals, the I-70 series this weekend at Busch Stadium. Slowly hit ground ball to the second baseman. Massey throws quickly and gets Church by a step. 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
6: Ricky Horton is on assignment tonight with Mike Claiborne. I'm John Rooney. The pitch in for a strike to Pedro Pajes. Daniel Hinkamp is in the St. Louis studio. Jim Jackson is our producer-engineer. Matt Pauley will be hosting the post-game show. Ethan Hannaford is back. An encore performance as our in-booth assistant tonight. Pajes grounded into a double play. His fourth ground ball double play of the year, and he hits one foul out of play down the right field line. The home run by Jordan Walker that landed on Freeze's landing, the grassy area, the batter's eye in center field. Two-out RBIs, and you know how much I love two-out RBIs. Tied the game at two. The pitch, cutter outside. 1-2 on Pajes. He has 3 home runs, but only 8 RBIs. Right-hander against right-hander. A swing, and there's a drive to center field. That's hit back to the track, and it's over the wall. A gunner for Pajes. His fourth home run of the year, 3-2 Cardinals.
18: Watch that dugout light up when he touches home plate.
6: Pajes congratulated by Victor Scott II. Weatherholt, who came out of the dugout to the on-deck circle, and now congratulated by his teammates going through the receiving line in the Cardinal dugout. On a 1-2 pitch, Pajes gets his second hit in his last 14 at-bats, and it gives the Cardinals a one-run advantage. 419 feet.
18: Michael Wacha's given up 2 home runs tonight. He's only given up 7 so far this season, but both of them to dead center field.
6: The 1-0 pitch, high and outside to Victor Scott II, 2-0. Victor grounded out to the shortstop Witt, ending the Cardinal third. Only 2 hits in his last 15 at-bats, one of those a home run at West Sacramento. The 2-0 from Wacha, all 3 wide. And Walker right now has to be telling himself, I don't want to walk this guy.
18: Not this guy, no.
6: Not with Victor Scott and the way he can run. The 3-0 pitch. That's down the middle, knee high for a strike. Victor Scott the second. Two home runs, six RBIs this year. Batting in the number nine spot, playing center field for Oliver Marmol. The pitch, Victor swings, hits it hard, right to Witt, who backhands it, keeping the ball from hitting the dirt. A line out by Scott, two down.
18: Good contact, but hit it to the wrong guy.
6: That he did. And Weatherholt is on his way to the plate. Kimber Jones Financial Advisors are there for the moments that matter. 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Edward Jones. Weatherholt is 0 for 2. He's 0 for his last 5. And he hits a high fly ball down the left field line, twisting foul well beyond the reach of Isaac Collins. One strike on Weatherholt. Yvonne Herrera would like a chance here in the Cardinal fifth. The Cardinals have pushed ahead of Michael Walker and the Royals 3-2. A hit by pitch for Herrera with one out and a two-out homer by Walker in the fourth. And a one-out home run from Pedro Pajes in the fifth. Check swing inside, and Weatherholt gets out of the way of that pitch, 1-1.
18: Well, you know, John, you think about the free passes, the walk that Walker issued that eventually came around to score, and then the hit by pitch by Walker to Herrera.
6: Here's a ground ball to Pasquantino. The first baseman takes it to the bag, 3-assisted. A home run by Pedro Pajes. We're going to the sixth. The Cardinals lead the Royals 3-2.
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6: Kansas City first baseman Benny Pasquantino got their rally started with a one-out walk in the fourth inning and scored the first of two Kansas City runs. He walked, Perez singled off the wall in right field. Walker made a great play to hold Perez to a single. Set up first and third, then Jensen doubled in a run. A sacrifice fly scored their other. The pitch by May, taken high for a ball. May is in line for his fourth win of the year. He carries a one-run lead to the sixth inning. Trying to put up a zero and get his team back in the batter's box. The 1-0 for Pasquantino, taken high again. It was like May was overthrowing that fastball. It sailed on him. 96 miles an hour, well out of the zone.
18: He normally touches 97 with the four-seamer, but I agree with you. I think he was trying to overthrow that pitch.
6: The windup and the 2-0 pitch on the way for Pasquantino. That's taken high. 3 balls and no strikes. Pasquantino lined out to Walker to end a 3-up, 3-down first inning. Then the one-out walk after Bobby Witt's second strikeout. Got the line moving for Kansas City in the fourth. A 3-0 pitch coming up here for Dustin May to Vinny Pasquantino. That is a strike called over at the knees.
18: And the one thing May has had problems with, especially early in the season, getting behind in the count and then giving in to some of these hitters. And Vinny is not one of those guys you want to give in to.
6: 3-1, the windup. May to Pasquantino. Outside, a leadoff walk in the sixth inning. And that might get somebody busy in the Cardinal bullpen. 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Salvador Perez. He swings and he fouls one straight back. Strike one. He was right on the 95-mile-an-hour fastball. Perez single, scored the second run for the Royals in the fourth. He's one out of two. Only five hits in his last 28 at-bats.
18: You can get him on the double play. He's grounded in the seven so far this season.
6: May checks on first base. The pitch. Breaking ball sails wide. One ball and one strike. Nine-time All-Star Salvador Perez. He has 34 hits, 16 runs scored, 5 doubles, 6 home runs, 18 RBIs. Strong right-handed batter, the pitch to him. A swing and a high fly ball. It's in the park toward right fielder Jordan Walker. Walker comes on, makes a one-hand grab. His throw goes to second with Pasquantino headed back to first. Here's the DH, Carter Jensen. Jensen doubled in a run and was left on third base in the fourth inning. And when it was all said and done, Claves, the Royals have to feel they could have gotten more out of that inning.
18: That was a big inning for them, and they just didn't capitalize enough. And Dustin May dodged a bullet only to be bailed out by his teammates as they scored two runs in the bottom of the stanza.
6: The pitch, ground ball up the middle, and that was hit hard on past Weatherholt into right center field, played by Walker, holding Pasquantino to second base. First and second on the second hit of the night by Carter Jensen. That had a lot of top spin, just pulling the ball right on through the infield, and no chance at all on the back end for Weatherholt. And here's Jack Caglione. Caglione a strikeout and a base on balls.
18: Justin Brule is now up in the Cardinal bullpen.
6: And here's May working from the belt. His pitch. A chopper, and it goes off the glove of the first baseman, Burleson. There will be no play anywhere, and the bases are loaded. That was like an artificial turf hit. Took such a high bounce, Burleson tried to time his leap. The ball went off the webbing, backed up by Weatherholt. But there was no play at first. Pasquantino was on third, Jensen at second. Caglione at first, and here's Collins.
18: Interesting you say that, the turf bounce. We were in Sacramento yesterday, and the ball bounced like it was on a basketball court, and I came out today earlier and just tried to bounce them to see if it was going to be any give, and there wasn't. It was flat, but that one must have hit a seam or something because it did go over the glove of Alec Burleson. So now we have another mound visit.
6: Isaac Collins is a switch hitter. He's going to bat left-handed against May with Brule continuing to throw. It won't take him very long on a night like tonight to get ready. Pajes back behind the plate now. Burleson at first, Weatherholt at second, Wynn at shortstop. Gorman over at third. They'd like a double play ball. And Collins has grounded into two.
18: George Soriano's now up throwing as well. So you may see Ollie try and figure out what his left-hand lane is going to look like.
6: 3-2 Cardinals, but the Royals have the bases loaded. A big swing and a foul ball with the ball rolling to the on-deck circle, picked up by Michael Massey. One strike on Isaac Collins.
18: The Royals have Starling Marte, Nick Lofton, Lane Thomas, Elias Diaz, all right-handed hitters coming off the bench from this point on.
6: Working out of the windup. Here's the pitch by Dustin May. Down and in, one ball, one strike on Isaac Collins. Collins is 0 for his last 7. No official at bats in this one, with a walk and a sacrifice fly for his 14th RBI. He's trying to get the ball in the air with one out and tie the game. The 1-1 pitch. Low for a ball, 2-1.
18: They would have challenged that one.
6: Pedro Pajes challenging the call. Just a ball.
18: Just missed.
6: The Cardinals have one challenge remaining, and that was about an inch off the plate. 2-1 on Isaac Collins. Big pitch here by Dustin May. Working in the sixth inning, bases loaded, the pitch on the way, a swing and a ground ball. Burleson steps on the plate, throws home the tag, not inside. We're tied. Burleson got the out at first on Collins. But Pasquantino was able to get in on the slide. The call is safe. The Cardinals are checking with the video room on that. It looked like Pasquantino was able to get there ahead of Pajes' tag.
18: Yeah.
6: And we're tied at 3. The second RBI for Collins.
18: You know, Burleson took one step. His momentum took him into foul territory. Had he not been able to take that one step, he would have had a better throwing angle. But in any event, we're tied at 3.
6: And by stepping on first base, there had to be a tag play at the plate. So the Royals have Jensen at third, Caglione at second, a tie game with two outs, and Michael Massey at the plate. Left-handed batting second baseman. The windup, the pitch. A swing and a high fly ball. Deep right field. Walker back. In front of the track, he has it. The Royals leave runners at second and third, but they tied the game, and it was another walk that turned into a run. Pasquantino's walked twice. He has scored twice tonight. The Cardinals come up in the sixth. Royals 3, Cardinals 3.
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6: In the bottom half of inning number 6, Ivan Herrera takes a look at ball 1 from Michael Walker. The Royals scored 2 in the 4th. The Cardinals answer with a Walker 2-run homer in the bottom of the 4th. Here's a changeup over for a strike, 1-1 on Herrera. Then it was Pajes hitting a home run, giving the Cardinals the lead after 5, only to have the Royals cash in on another walk and tie the game. 3-3, bottom of the 6th. Herrera swings and misses a breaking ball down and away.
18: Well, threw him a slider that time, and Yvonne was looking for something a little harder.
6: Beware of the changeup. One ball, two strikes. Herrera hit by a pitch, scored on the Walker home run. He swings and misses, going for a pitch up and away. One down in the Cardinals' sixth inning. Here is Alec Burleson. Walker struck out Weatherholt and Burleson in the first inning. And the strikeout of Herrera is the first since then. Burleson hit the ball to the warning track in left field the last time up, and he looks at strike one right down the middle. Left-handed batter, right-handed pitcher. They play Burleson to pull on the infield. Check swing up and in. He was almost clipped by that one. 1-1. MLB is partnering with Crisis Text Line to increase mental health awareness. 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Text MLB to 741-741. A strike catches the inside corner to Burleson. One ball, two strikes. Burleson checks his swing, and he is given the ring up as he chased a changeup down and away. Two strikeouts in the inning. Four in the game for Walker. And here's Jordan Walker. Walker singled literally off the pitcher, hitting Walker's foot or ankle for an infield hit in the second, and then reached for a pitch and drove it over the center field fence, landing on Freeze's landing, the batter's eye, for his 13th home run of the year in the fourth inning. And here's a big swing and a miss, missing a slider outside. Jordan with 50 hits for this single and home run. He takes a pitch down and away, one ball and one strike. And with Walker getting two hits tonight, he's batting at 309. 13 home runs, 34 driven in.
18: What a difference a year makes.
6: The 1-1. There's a line drive towards center, and it gets down for a base hit, just going over Massey's glove, played on a roll by Isbell. A 3-for-3 night for Jordan Walker.
18: And everything up the middle.
6: Well, really, Claves, what a difference a couple of days to end spring training have made when he decided, I'm just going to shut out all the noise and just go play.
18: Yeah.
6: And he hasn't stopped playing.
18: He has not stopped playing, and he's just in his own world right now.
6: Nolan Gorman, 1-for-2, a base hit to left the last time up. Walker's pitch, Gorman, a big, healthy swing, but no contact. He was trying to put the Cardinals back in front. Walker was able to keep his hands back and line the ball over the infield and dent the outfield grass with his third hit of the game. The pitch, swing and a miss. Gorman missed the changeup badly.
18: That's the pitch that teams have been getting him out on recently, the changeup.
6: Two outs, a runner at first base in a 3-3 game. Gorman has hit safely his last four games. Four for his last 10. He takes a ball up and away. Gorman just turned 26 years old from Phoenix, Arizona. The pitch on the way to him, a foul. That goes off the home plate umpire. That went off Will Little's mask. Salvador Perez turning around quickly to make sure Little's okay. Gorman last hit a home run on the 1st of May against the Dodgers here at Busch Stadium. So he's due. The pitch, a swing and a miss, a changeup strikes him out. Walker struck out the side. On to the seventh. Claves will tell you about it. 3-3.

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3: Top of the seventh we go, and Kyle Isbell leads things off for the Kansas City Royals. Isbell is 0 for 2 on the evening, and he'll face George Soriano, who's also in the ballgame. This is his 20th appearance of the season now. Time is called, as maybe there was a pitch com issue, but they want to make sure they get it squared away. For George this season, 20th appearance, he has 8 holes. He has 1 victory on the season, an earned run average of 3.50. In 18 innings pitched, he struck out 15. He's walked 10. And he's been a pleasant surprise for the Cardinals. They picked him up in the offseason for Andre Granillo from the Washington Nationals. And now somebody dropped something, and so Pedro goes out to retrieve that. We'll get this inning started at some point here in the very near future. As Nolan Gorman is in on the grass at third, they play Isbell to pull. He bats from the left side. Soriano pitching from the third base side of the rubber. His first pitch is on the way, and it's high for a ball. Three is our score here in St. Louis between the Cardinals and the Kansas City Royals. We're in the seventh inning. Isbell waits for the next pitch from Soriano. It's on the way. Inside corner, called strike. A lot of things going on here at the ballpark tomorrow, so if you're thinking about coming down, be a good idea, because we have the Stan Musial Military Bobblehead giveaway. And now time is called by Isbell. 1-1 count. 15,000 fans, 13 and older, will be presented by Coca-Cola and Deerbergs. We have Military Appreciation Day with a special theme ticket. You'll get a nice cap. As Soriano's next pitch is on the way. Check swing. Did he go? They say no, sir. So it's 2 balls and a strike. Also, after the national anthem, we'll have an F-15 fighter jets that will do a flyover at the conclusion of the national anthem. That's always a lot of fun. As Isbell waits for Soriano's next pitch, he pops this one foul to the left of our broadcast position, out of play. And you have the 50-50 raffle. You have Cardinals Care auction. Yeah, there's a lot of things going on at the ballpark tomorrow. So if you're interested in coming on down, we'd love to have you come. And see Cardinal baseball against Kansas City. It's rivalry weekend. Strike 3 call to Isbell's. Soriano dropped the changeup in on him. Isbell was looking for something else, and that's how we start the seventh inning. I know you've been on assignment, so you might want to. I know you were probably working on this, and I'll ask you about it here in just a second as Garcia stands
4: in. I hear
3: in.
4: This in my sleep, so. No worries.
3: He's 0 for 3 on the night. The first pitch is high and tight. This copyrighted broadcast is presented by the authority of the St. Louis Cardinals, LLC. It may not be reproduced or retransmitted in any form. And the accounts and description of this game may not be
4: disseminated without the express written consent of
3: the St. Louis Cardinals.
4: Brought to you by
3: Brown and Krupa.
4: A great
3: law
4: firm.
3: You didn't miss anything. Swing and a miss by Garcia. 1-1. That assignment did you well. You were sharp. Garcia on the night is 0 for 3. As George Soriano comes to the plate. Line drive into left field. Here comes Nathan Church. He's there for the one-handed catch for the second out. Good play by Nathan. He got a good jump on that ball. So they're two out, and that'll bring up Bobby Witt Jr. We are your station break. Let's give it to you now on the Cardinals Radio Network, powered by Graybar.
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3: You knew what was going to happen as Bobby Witt swings on the first pitch and lines one into center field for a two-out single.
4: I'm glad it stayed in the park.
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3: Now Vinny Pasquantino steps in. 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
3: The new pitcher is Jojo Romero, making his 22nd appearance of the season. He's 0-1 with an earned run average of 3.43, 21 innings pitched, 18 strikeouts, 8 walks. And he will face the left-hander, Vinny Pasquantino. The two walks he's drawn this afternoon and evening have come around the score. He swings at the first pitch from Jojo. He threw him a sweeper for a strike.
4: On the game yesterday, JoJo two-thirds of an inning with an earned run on three hits, and he had a walk.
3: Let's see if he can have a clean inning here. As he checks the runner at first, comes to the plate, swing and a miss. He pulled the string on him on that one, so now he finds himself in a hole, nothing and two. And if you want to strike out Vinny, you can get him on the strikeout. I'd like to see him get one here. Is JoJo with an 0-2 count. Pitch on the way. Swing and a miss. And strike three. He goes down. And the inning is over. The runner is stranded. And the Cardinals get off the hook. The seventh inning stretch is presented by Spectrum. Built for big moments. Here for St. Louis. We're tied at three.
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14: Seventh inning stretch is presented by Spectrum. It's internet, mobile, and streaming TV all from one place. We have a new pitcher for the Kansas City Royals, and he is Daniel Lynch IV. He's a lefty facing Mason Wynn. He's on his way with his first pitch, and Wynn caught one down the right field line. This is curving down the line, down the line, down the line, and it is just foul. Just foul is landed in the corner out of our eyesight, so we had to pay attention.
15: Gaglione slid really hard into the sidewall.
14: So Daniel Lynch IV is on in relief. This is his 18th appearance of the season. He's from Richmond, Virginia. And I'll give you three guesses where he played his college ball at.
15: West Virginia?
14: Not even close. It's that other Virginia that we hear so much about on the broadcast.
15: It's kind of what I figured. You were being rather cavalier about it.
14: I was in the missed spot. Mason Wynn, he's in the hole, nothing and two.
15: I think Ricky has a guess.
14: We have an attendance guess from Ricky. 26,949, according to Ricky Horton, who's on assignment, by the way. And part of his assignment was making sure we had the correct attendance.
15: Was that drone I saw he was using to count the attendance?
14: As Mason Wynn grounds one down the left field line, he's going to go for two. It rolls around in the corner as Isaac Collins comes up with it, but Mason Wynn with a leadoff double to start things off here in the bottom of the seventh inning.
15: I think the work that Mason has done to hit the ball to all fields is going to open up so much of a new world of hitting for him, where you can't just play him to hit the ball to right or right center. He gets a hold of a pitch out over the plate and just drove it past the third baseman, Garcia. Then it rolled around into foul territory in the left field corner.
14: And Garcia was in a no-doubles defense in that situation, hugging the line. So now you have Nathan Church up, and with a good base runner, and Church tries to lay down a bunt and pops it foul. This game is brought to you by Budweiser, the official beer sponsor of Major League Baseball. You can crack open the game with Budweiser and enjoy unrivaled flavor and refreshment.
15: That's the eighth double for Mason Wynn.
14: So Nathan Church with a one-strike count, pitch on the way, offers another bunt and fouls it almost in the same spot.
15: He's a pretty good bunter, but facing a left-hander here, he finds himself in the hole, nothing and two.
14: It's Daniel Lynch trying to get Nathan on this particular situation. Lynch has been with the organization since 2021. The lefty checks the runner at second. Now comes to the plate. Another bunt foul, and he goes down on strikes. Not what they were hoping for, as Nathan Church goes down on strikes. Three attempted bunts, and he couldn't push one in fair territory. So here comes Pedro Páez
3: That changes things a little bit. You wanted to try and move that runner on where you can get at least the fly ball. Pedro's last time up, he homered to dead center field. Maybe he has a two-homer night in store here, or maybe just a base hit. Swing and a miss, says Lynch. Threw him a knuckle curve that time.
4: Well, he threw him a big wrinkle there.
3: Lynch stands 6'6". He's 200 pounds. He's 29 years old. So he gives you a lot of arms and legs before you see the baseball. Wynn has a good lead off of second. Here's the pitch. Swing and a miss as he pulled the string on him with that pitch, a changeup. So now Pedro finds himself in the hole, nothing and two. In case you're wondering, Victor Scott is on deck. I wouldn't be surprised to see Jose Fermin in that situation. Now throw back to second, and Wynn gets back in safely. Cardinals threatening with a runner at second, one out. We're tied at three in the bottom of the seventh. 3-6-0 for the Cardinals, 3-5-0 for the Royals. Another pitch to Pedro. It's in the dirt, nothing doing as Salvador Perez was able to smother it. A new supply of baseballs are ushered out by the bat boy to the home plate umpire. He's Will Little. So a one ball, two strike count to Pedro. Let's see what he can do here as Lynch comes to the plate. Popped it up, foul down the right field line. Right fielder gives chase and it hits the screen. That ball was almost caught, but it hit the screen. It shields the fans there. And the right fielder, Caglione, was able to hand the ball to a fan. So now he has a new friend in St. Louis.
4: Let's see if the William Tell overture is the rally starter here.
3: Let's hope so. One ball, two strike count, pitch on the way, swing and a miss, and down goes Pajes on strikes. Two strikeouts now for Daniel Lynch, the fourth. And that'll bring up Victor Scott or Willie.
4: Pinch hitter.
3: And here comes a pinch hitter, and that looks like Jose Fermin. And Jose on the season, hitting 250, but man, in clutch situations, he's come up with some big hits so far. And now Salvador Perez comes out to the mound, and now the pitching coach for the Royals comes out, and they want to talk about how to pitch to Jose Fermin. That's Brian Sweeney, their pitching coach. Jose Fermin got his first start as a big league first baseman yesterday. Had some fun with that. Almost had a home run as well, as Nick Mears is warming now in the Kansas City bullpen, a right-hander. Nothing doing in the Cardinal bullpen. The meeting is adjourned, and we're ready to play baseball as Salvador Perez trots back behind home plate. Has a few words to say to Jose Fermin. Jose Fermin talks to everyone. He's the sort of guy that would talk to a pitcher on the wall. He's that energetic. So he stands in.
4: And the pitcher might talk back.
3: Yeah, that's true, too. And he waits for the first pitch from Daniel Lynch, the fourth. It's on the way, and Jose grounds one foul past Cardinal third base coach Pop Warner.
4: Fermin on the road trip went 2-for-9. He had a double, a couple of RBIs, and was on with a walk.
3: He is a first pitch swinger. Now that he has that out of his system, let's see what he can do now with that runner at second. Big runner at second. That's Mason Wynn. Here's another pitch. Check swing. He didn't go. One ball, one strike.
4: Good discipline on the changeup, dropping out of the strike zone.
3: Mason Wynn getting a good lead. Anything out of the infield, he can probably score from second. Another pitch from Lynch the fourth, and it's way outside for a ball. Two balls and a strike. Two out here in the bottom of the seventh. We're tied at three between the Cardinals and the Kansas City Royals. It's rivalry weekend around Major League Baseball. So Lynch the fourth comes to the plate inside for a ball to Jose Fermin. So now the count's three balls, one strike.
4: Left-handed batter Weatherholt waiting on deck.
3: Fermin back in the box, balanced stance, holds the bat down low. Here's another pitch. It's low for a ball. He walked him. So now the Cardinals have runners at first and second with two out, and that brings up J.J. Weatherholt.
14: J.J. on the night struck out, grounded out to short, and tapped out to the first baseman. So he's looking for his first hit of the night. J.J., with runners in scoring position so far this year, is hitting .310, 9 for 20, 29 rather. Sees the first pitch for a call strike. He's deep in the box, slightly open stance, rests the bat on his shoulder. Now grips it for a little pine tar. Now Daniel Lynch, the fourth, steps off the rubber. So there may be a little bit of a pitch calm issue here as the home plate umpire Will Little steps out. And now we're waiting on someone from the dugout to usher out a new device. And here comes the bat boy sprinting out. They exchange devices with pitcher and now Salvador Perez is having a conversation, making sure everything is working.
16: I don't think this one works either.
14: So the one that on Salvador's shin guard may not be working either. So now Ryan Addington, check that. Yeah, Ryan Addington comes in. Now we're going to have another pitch com device change now for Salvador Perez. Now he comes to the, now they throw him one. So we'll get this right at some point. We may have to go back to the finger signs here before too long. Now Lynch can't hear. He says, I can't hear it. So this one doesn't work. Now he's going to try the other ear. He says, now I got it. All right, now we're ready to go. Are you happy now? Okay, good. Everyone can hear everyone now. As J.J. Weatherholt takes a couple of practice swings around home plate. Cardinals have runners at first and second, two out. Mason Wynn is at second. Jose Fermin is at first as Weatherholt fouls one back, so now he's in the hole, nothing and two. Big opportunity here for the Cardinals as we're tied at three. Seventh inning, nice crowd on hand, over 29,000 in attendance. More expected tomorrow as Lynch comes to the plate, and it's low for a ball. Daniel Lynch, the lefty, is ready to go, as is Weatherholt. Another pitch, and there's a ground ball to the shortstop. He steps on the bag at second for the Forest to retire the side. The Cardinals strand two. We go to the eighth, where John Rooney has it, and he will come up with some runs for the Cardinals as we're tied at three.

0: recycling.
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4: Salvador Perez is the leadoff batter for the Royals in the eighth inning, facing Jojo Romero in a 3-3 game at Busch Stadium. The Royals catcher takes ball one high and wide. Romero came on to strike out Vinny Pasquantino, leaving a runner on base in the seventh inning. Soriano, two-thirds of an inning with one hit and a strikeout. Dustin May gave up three runs, four hits over six innings. There's a strike called, 1-1 on Salvador Perez.
5: A little action in the Cardinal bullpen. Looks like Ryan Stanek is back up.
4: Right-handed batter, left-handed pitcher. A foul that goes back to the screen. On deck.

0: And confident throw by Gorman right on line to Burleson. Perez is out. Third to first, 5-3. And here is Carter Jensen. Stiefel is stitched into the Cardinals tradition and into the fabric of St. Louis. Proudly worn on every jersey, Stiefel is investing in excellence in our hometown and across the nation. Stiefel, where success meets success. Jensen takes a strike. 93 on the sinking fastball from JoJo Romero, facing his third batter. The pitch, breaking ball doesn't break enough, missing up and in, one ball and one strike.
1: That Jensen's been a handful tonight with a couple of hits.
0: He has five hits in his last eight at bats. The pitch, Jensen hits it hard to right field. Walker got a good jump on it. Now he's waiting for it, makes the catch shoulder high. That brings in Caglione, or will it be Caglione, the pinch hitter perhaps? Lane Thomas, former Cardinal.
1: We've seen him before. He's the big man on campus in Cleveland a couple years ago. Cleveland, Washington, the Cardinals, Toronto, now with Kansas City.
0: The Cardinals got him from Toronto.
1: Hey, we always remember him from when COVID struck.
0: Oh, he struggled with COVID in 2020, like so many. So Thomas has been announced. Right-handed batter with some power. He has one home run, eight RBIs, 77 at-bats, batting .208 this season. He takes a slider that catches the outside corner, strike one. Thomas signed on as a free agent. He had a foot injury that kept him out a lot of last year, and the pitch goes high and wide for a ball, one ball and one strike. 2,100 at-bats for his career, a .240 average, 77 homers, 262 RBIs. Outfielder from Knoxville, Tennessee. The pitch. Outside, he wouldn't chase it. Ball two, 2-1 to Lane Thomas. Romero's retired the first three batters faced out of the Cardinal bullpen tonight, trying to make this a 3-up, 3-down eighth. Thomas takes high and wide, 3-1. Four walks tonight for Dustin May. Two of them scored. The 3-1 pitch here for Lane Thomas. He looks at a strike, and it's 3-2. Thomas, a fifth-round pick by the Blue Jays in 2014, the 144th pick overall. He came to the big leagues with the Cardinals in 2019. The 3-2 pitch outside, a two-out walk, and Isaac Collins comes to the plate. Two-out walks can be as deadly as leadoff walks.
1: Well, walks have certainly had an impact in tonight's game.
0: A hit by pitch had an impact. Herrera scored on a home run by Jordan Walker with two outs when the Cardinals tied the game at two in the fourth inning. Pais hit a home run in the fifth, but the Royals took advantage of a walk and a pitch up and in, and that spins Collins around. I don't know how that missed him. And the Royals are saying, hang on a second. They're checking with the video room to see if he was clipped by the pitch up and in. Just missed the uniform.
1: I mean, if he was a half size bigger, he would be at first base. But if that uniform was a little bigger.
0: Ball one, turning him around. Collins batting right-handed now against the left-hander, JoJo Romero. So for one officially, a walk, sacrifice fly, and a ground out. A swing and a miss. Swung over the top of the slider. One ball, one strike to Collins. Collins has driven in two of the three runs. The other RBI belongs to Carter Jensen. Lane Thomas, pinch hitter, walked. He runs well, taking a lead at first with Burleson holding. The pitch on the way, just off the outside corner. Pajes thought about challenging, but the Cardinals have one challenge remaining.
1: You probably want to save that one when you're deeper into the count.
0: The 2-1 pitch here for Isaac Collins. That's in for a strike, 2-2.

0: JoJo Romero has thrown 20 pitches in this relief outing, working one inning. He walked Thomas with two outs. Now two and two, two down, top of the eighth, the tie game at three. The pitch on the way, a swing and a fly ball down the left field line. Here comes Fermin. He makes the catch on the run. Collins leaves a runner on. It's getting late. We go to the bottom of the eighth inning with the Cardinals and Royals tied in game one of this three-game series, 3-3.
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0: Lane Thomas batted for Jack Caglione and stays in the game to play right field. Well, Daniel Lynch, the fourth, is out of the game after working the seventh, giving up a walk, a hit. He struck out two. He kept the game at 3-3. Now it's right-hander Nick Mears. Mears will face Ivan Herrera. Herrera's been hit by a pitch and scored a run. He's 0 for 2 tonight. The pitch to Ivan. Check swing inside, taking a curveball, a hard breaking ball, ball one. 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
8: Yep,
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8: It's been a while since Ivan has connected on a home run.
0: A swing and a miss. A slider that was over the outside corner, drifting off the plate. No contact there for Ivan. Herrera has four home runs. He has driven in 20. The pitch to the right-handed batter, half swing and a foul. That goes back to the screen, trying to hold up on the swing. Ivan Herrera homered on April 25th against the Seattle Mariners. That was his last home run. Mears works out of the stretch, his pitch. A swing and a line drive hit down the left field line. Collins moves over, plays it on a roll, holding Herrera to a leadoff single. The go-ahead run is on in the bottom of the eighth inning of a 3-3 game. Mears at 29 years old, 9-11 for his major league career, 2-2 this year in 17 games with a 3.07 ERA. Went to Sacramento Community College before turning pro. First came up with the Pittsburgh Pirates. Riley O'Brien is getting ready now in the Cardinal bullpen. Here's Burleson. Burley swings, and he gets a hit to right field. Herrera will stop at second with Lane Thomas up quickly, throwing all the way to third.
9: Lane Thomas with a good arm, too.
0: The Cardinals have the tying or go-ahead run at second base. Burleson at first with Walker coming to the plate as we pause for an ID on the Cardinals radio network powered by Graybar.
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0: If you're planning a trip to St. Louis from, say, Mount Vernon, Illinois, where they listen in over WMIX, remember to visit ExploreSt.Louis.com and make it a great trip. We welcome our WMIX listeners tonight. As the Cardinals try to post another comeback win. They posted their 12th of the year yesterday, stealing a game in West Sacramento, California against the Athletics. And here's Jordan Walker, who has produced a 3-for-3 night with his 13th home run of the year. It was a two-run homer that tied the game back in the fourth inning. Pies hit a home run, then the Royals knotted the game in the sixth. The pitch. Walker swings and misses a slow breaking ball on the first pitch.
7: I'd be surprised if he sees a fastball in this bat.
0: But he was able to keep his hands back on the last hit, hit the ball off the end of the bat into center field. Walker takes a fastball away. He saw the fastball, but it wasn't close to the plate.
7: See if he would offer at it. And that's the one thing we've noticed with Jordan this year. He does not offer that same pitch that he did last season, hence the reason he's been a lot more successful.
0: Check swing, and a breaking ball sinks in the dirt, blocked by Perez. Two balls and a strike. The count favors Jordan Walker. Two on, nobody out. Bottom of the eighth inning, we're tied at three, and Riley O'Brien is getting ready in the Cardinal bullpen. Nick Mears is ready. From the stretch, the pitch. Walker, it's a ground ball to third. Stepping on third, the throw across for a double play. Garcia to Pasquantino, doubling up Herrera and Walker. And now the go-ahead run is Bertelsen at second with two down and Gorman coming to the plate. Five unassisted on Herrera at third base, and then 5-3 on Walker, who just bounced into his third double play.
7: Good play by Garcia, knowing what to do with it.
0: Now Nolan Gorman, he's 1-for-3, trying to find a way to get Alec Burleson in with a go-ahead run in the eighth inning. Nick Mears pitches. In the dirt, blocked by Perez, the ball rolls out in front of the plate, and Burleson will hold on at second. As we said, we saw Mears come up with the Pirates in 2020, pitch for Colorado, then the Milwaukee Brewers, 24-25, 2-2 with the Royals this year. And an intentional walk here for Gorman, bringing Mason Wynn to the plate, setting up right-hander against right-hander.
7: This is an interesting move here because Mason is starting to see the ball better.
0: He is grounded into a double play, lined out to right field, and then doubled to the left field corner the last time up. The only problem, the Cardinals couldn't move him off second base after a leadoff double in the seventh. Trying to pick up Burleson with a go-ahead run. Wynn takes strike one.
7: Not holding the runner first, Nolan Gorman's going to have a huge lead. If you get one in the gap, you can score both these guys.
0: The outfielders are playing in some, in right and in center field. The pitch. Wynn takes a strike on the outside corner. Borderline call, that goes Mears' way. And it's 0-2. No challenge by Wynn. He's in protect mode now, and he uses the batter's timeout. Mears gave up hits to Herrera and Burleson, but then got a conveniently located ground ball to third by Walker, starting a 5-3 double play. Burleson is at second, Gorman at first after an intentional walk. There's a swing and a pop-up foul. That goes over the screen and out of play down the right field line off the bat of Mason Wynn. Burleson returns to second base. Massey, the second baseman, is playing up the middle, trying to shorten the lead for Burleson. The 0-2 pitch. Wynn checks his swing and lets a slider go outside. 1-2.
7: Trying to see if he was going to be a little overzealous and chase that pitch. He didn't. I wouldn't be surprised to see him try that pitch one more time and see if they can get him to chase.
0: With two on, two outs. Mears with the pitch. Check swing, and did he go? No, says the first base umpire, Ryan Addison. It was a slider again, Claves. He came back with it. And Wynn was able to hold up just in time.
8: close.
0: Two balls, two strikes, two on with two outs. Mears with the pitch. A swing and a miss. Wynn strikes out. We're going to the ninth. Tied at three with the Royals.
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0: It's Riley O'Brien out of the Cardinal bullpen working in the ninth inning. The Royals batting. A 3-3 game at Busch Stadium, a game one of our three-game series. Riley 3-1 with a 2.57 ERA is on for his 22nd game. 17 hits allowed in 21 innings. And we have the home plate umpire stepping out. We're waiting for something over out of the Royals' dugout. What's the deal here?
8: I think they have it squared away now.
0: Riley O'Brien all set to face Michael Massey. Left-handed batting second baseman who takes the ball upstairs. Riley O'Brien. He has pitched with Cincinnati, Seattle, and the Cardinals in the big leagues. The pitch. Check swing. Did he offer? He did, according to the third base umpire, Lance Barksdale. O'Brien with 15 games finished, 13 saves, 3 blown saves. Pitching in a tie game tonight. The pitch. Inside. 98 on the sinker, off the plate, ball two. Massey, the eighth place hitter. Then Kyle Isbell. And Michael Garcia, 8-9-1 in the ninth inning of a 3-3 game. The pitch. There's a chopper to the right side. Burleson has it. Tough hop, but flips to O'Brien at first, one gone. Massey is out. Sunday, June the 7th, the Cardinals play the Reds. It's a big day for the kids. Fans 12 and under will score a kid's red baseball glove presented by our friends at Rawlings. Details at cardinals.com/promotions. That's for 10,000 fans 12 and under on Sunday, June the 7th.
8: So I guess we're out on that one.
0: Yeah, well, sometimes I kind of act that age. But that won't help me on that day.
8: No,
0: well, the kids will love it. That's a great, great giveaway.
8: It's always been a great giveaway.
0: Here's strike one on Kyle Isbell. 0 for 3 with a line out, a pop out, and a called third strike. Riley O'Brien is the fourth Cardinal pitcher in the game. 3-3 score. There's a ball that's looped into center field, and it's going to drop for a hit, played on a bounce by Nathan Church. So the speedy Kyle Isbell is on. He has 5 steals without being caught.
16: Third base.
0: Michael Garcia, 0 for 4. And 2 for his last 17. Well, lined out to left the last time up, Clay.
8: I'd like to get that double play here so you don't have to face Bobby Witt.
0: Roddy O'Brien checks on first base. The pitch. Check swing. A fastball at 97. Strike one call. Garcia, 26 years old from Venezuela, an all-star last year. Stands close to the plate. Widespread stance. The pitch. Breaking ball wide. One ball, one strike. Gorman guards the line, playing a few steps behind the third base bag. Wynn in a few steps at double play depth at shortstop. About 15, 20 feet away from the second base bag. Weatherhold. Burleson is holding against Isbell at first, who has a good lead. He doesn't go. The pitch is outside. That was a sweeper for a ball. Ball two, 2-1. Strom, a lefty, and Ersig, the Royals closer, warm in the bullpen for Kansas City. Now the pitch by O'Brien. There's a double play ball to short. Out at second. Out at first. Wynn to Weatherholt to Burleson, doubling up Isbell and Garcia. The Cardinals need a run to win it as we go to the bottom of the ninth, tied at 3 with Kansas City.
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0: It's 34-year-old Matt Strom. Started out his big league career with Kansas City in 2016. Now he's back with the Royals after pitching for San Diego, Boston, and Philadelphia. He's on in the ninth, lefty against lefty. Nathan Church in the batter's box. He takes a big breaking ball for a strike. Church was trying to bunt. Wynn from second to third. Bunted on strike three. He fouled it off. So he struck out the last time up, a ground out, and a walk tonight. He's 0 for 2, 0 for his last 7. Church takes outside. One ball and one strike.
8: Church against lefties this season, 7 for 24, 292 the average.
0: Strom at 1-1 with a 4.02 ERA through 16 games out of the bullpen for the Royals. His pitch, Church swings and misses a fastball up and in that tied him up.
8: Yeah, it was a hard one. That those are the pitches that he's got to be a little bit more disciplined with.
0: To lower third of the order, Church, Pajes, and Jose Fermin. Strom working out of the stretch with nobody on. We're tied at three in the bottom of the ninth. There's a swing, and the ball is poked into left field. A base hit on a 1-2 pitch. Church just stuck the bat out and guided the ball over Bobby Witt into left field. Collins throws to the middle infield, and the winning run is on. Good speed at first in Nathan Church.
8: Good speed. Now let's see if Pedro Pais can just get the ball out of the infield, move that runner along.
0: That was a great piece of hitting on a pitch away. Just poked off the end of the bat, and it dropped in left field. Here's Pais. He has a home run tonight. Pedro takes high and wide from Matt Strom. Matt Strom, a 2024 All-Star with the Phillies. Appearing in the ninth inning here tonight with the Royals. With Church on first base. The 1-0 pitch for Pajes. He takes a slider in for a strike. Pop Warner through the signs in the third base coach's box. While Scubby Clapp is saying something to his base runner at first, Nathan Church. Strom with the sign by way of pitch com. Perez puts down the target. Church leads at first. The 1-1 for Pedro Pais with the runner going. A swing and a miss. The throw to second. The tag and safe at second.
1: Dropped the ball.
0: The ball was dropped by the second baseman, Massey. It's a stolen base for Church. The winning run is on second with nobody out. Stolen base number four.
8: Good throw by Salvador Perez, but...
0: But Massey never had the ball.
8: Never. He had it, and then as he tried to lay the tag down, it popped out of his glove.
0: 1-2 on Pedro Pajes using the batter's timeout. Now he's going to try some way, somehow, to get Church over to third with Fermin on deck. The 1-2 pitch from Strom. Up and away, ball two, 2-2. Good speed at second, and Nathan Church representing the winning run. The Cardinals are 9-3 in one-run games. They posted 12 comeback wins. This has been a comeback tonight.
8: Kansas City outfield.
0: Here's a pitch that's taken just inside and challenged by Perez. That looked like a strike.
8: It sure did.
0: Perez has been successful on two challenges, and Pajes is out on strikes.
8: So now you have another right-handed hitter in Jose Fermin. Kansas City outfielders only have two assists, and that's from Gaglione. Collins has yet to throw out a runner. Isbell has two errors on the season.
0: With Fermin up, a mound visit by Salvador Perez.
8: You know, they may be thinking about this, the fact that you may pitch around for Fermin to get to Weatherholt, the left-hander.
0: Weatherholt tonight's 0 for 4, and he's 0 for his last 7.
8: I wouldn't think Fermin would get a lot to hit here.
0: Fermin walked as a pinch hitter back in the 7th. The pitch, inside with a slider. Strom falls behind, 1-0. First base open, right-handed batter, left-handed pitcher, winning run at second to Nathan Church. Matt Strom is ready. The left-hander kicks and deals. Low for a ball, 2-0.
8: John, take a look down the right field line, the section, second section. Those fans are having a little fun.
0: I guess so.
8: Not a shirt to be worn out there.
0: Wearing the waving the shirts like towels.
8: That could start something.
0: You can't beat fun at the old ballpark, Claves. 2-0 the count on Fermin, trying to knock in the winning run. Nathan Church from second base. Here's Strom from the high set. Now the pitch. A strike called. 2-1. That was a high strike. Fermin with 7 runs batted in. He has 1 home run. Strom pitches. Low for ball 3, 3-1.
8: I think they'll take their chances with Weatherholt here.
0: A lead single by Nathan Church. He stole second. Pedro Pajes took what he thought was a ball. It was called a ball. Challenged by Perez. Ended up being overturned as strike three. Now 3-1 on Fermin with a winning run on second. The pitch up and in. He takes a walk for the second time. So what this does, it sets up a double play possibility.
7: And J.J. has not hit into a double play this season, but certainly the fact that, as you mentioned, he's 0-7, and now they want to talk about it. And the trainer also comes out. Not sure what happened on that last pitch to Strom. So they're going to talk about it. And the umpire wants to make sure he's involved in the conversation to make sure this wouldn't be considered a mound visit.
0: Mac Quattrero, the manager, is out there along with the athletic trainer for the Kansas City Royals, talking to Strom. The winning run for the Cardinals. Standing on
7: the scoreboard.
0: And Strom stays in the game.
7: So he will not be charged a mound visit.
0: Weatherholt with a chance to be the hero here tonight at Busch Stadium. Weatherholt trying to knock in the winning run. Nathan Church, who takes his lead at second, Witt plays behind him. Fermin, a good lead at first base. Lefty against lefty. Strom's pitch. A swing and a fly ball. That's it well. Left center field, and it's going to be caught by the left fielder Collins, who makes the catch. Tagging and moving up to third base is Nathan Church. Two outs. Yvonne Herrera is up. And Herrera has just owned left-handed pitching. Now Shriver, a right-hander, is ready in their bullpen.
7: And here he comes.
0: And we have the pitching change brought to you by Missouri Farmers Care, helping feed Cardinals fans across the nation. We'll be right back.
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0: 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Cardinals Magazine, past, present, and future, it's all here. With the fly out to left field by J.J. Weatherholt, the winning run is Church over at third. He was able to tag in advance. Fermin is the runner at first base. And it's right-hander John Schreiber on the pitch. His 19th outing, he's 0-2, a 3.71 ERA. A swing and a line drive. Center field. That ball is caught on a dive by Isbell. And we're going to extra innings. A diving catch saves the game for the Royals. We go to the 10th, tied at 3.
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8: We go to the 10th inning where the Cardinals find themselves with Ryan Stanek on the mound. Garcia will be the runner at second base, and Stanek will have to face Bobby Witt Jr., who has a single on the night. Free baseball as Stanek comes to the plate, and Witt hits one into left center field. That's going to drop, and good play by the center fielder Nathan Church, but the runner's going to score, and Bobby Witt has an RBI double to give the Kansas City Royals the lead. First pitch swinging, and Nathan Church probably saved a triple as he was able to knock that ball down. He turned on that pitch, John, and Church was able to come up with it, but the run scores, and now the Kansas City Royals are taking the lead.
0: Well, you mentioned it. You get the double play from Garcia to keep Witt from coming up in the ninth inning, but with a runner at second base and Witt up there, you have the feeling the Royals are going to take the lead, and they just did.
8: Now Pasquantino stands in. Cardinals can't give up another run. He sees a call strike on the inside corner. Bobby Witt looking for fastball. He got one to his liking. Pasquantino stands in, waits on another pitch, and he pops this one up on the infield. Mason Wynn goes back. He's under it. He makes the one-handed catch for the first out. And Salvador Perez makes his way to the plate. That's a big run out at second base for the Royals. And we're going to have we'll give you a station ID after this at bat for this pitch from Salvador Perez. Let's see if he can line one back to the pitcher. Salvi now calls time. Bobby Witt, very good speed at second base. Anything out of the infield, there's a good chance he's going to score. So Perez, who's been fighting it, he's 1-for-4 on the night, waits on the first pitch from Stanek, and he swings and misses for a strike. We owe you a station break. We'll give it to you now on the Cardinals Radio Network, powered by Graybar.
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8: Next pitch from Stanek, and it's a swing and a miss from Salvador Perez. 0-2 is the count. Runner at first, one out. Royals have taken the lead here in the top of the 10th inning. Perez waits. Stanek checks the runner at second, comes to the plate. Swing and a miss, and down on strikes goes Perez for the second out of the inning. So that gives the Cardinals a little breathing room, but not much, as Perez is the second out of the inning. And that brings in Jensen.
0: And he's 5 for his last 9, including 2 for 4 with an RBI double tonight.
8: He has been a hot hitter. So what can Ryan Stanek do here with a left-handed hitter? He comes to the plate, first pitch in the dirt, good save by Páez. He looks around, and there it is at the at his feet. So we'll use another baseball.
0: Ivan Herrera will be the runner at second with Burleson, Walker, and Gorman coming up in the bottom of the 10th.
8: I like that combination.
0: Can't give up another run, though.
8: As Stanek checks the runner at second, Witt has a big lead. Another pitch inside for a ball. Nothing doing in the Cardinal bullpen.
0: The Royals closer, Urseg
8: is in the bullpen. Now time is called. Now they're going to just intentionally walk Jensen and take their chances with the right-handed hitter, Lane Thomas. That read essentially means nothing, but it does give you a chance for the force. And now the crowd out on the right side. Right field's got it's a little bigger now. A lot more shirts have come off since the last time we checked out there. As Lane Thomas stands in. Thomas waits on the first pitch from Stanek. It's low for a ball. This inning started with Bobby Witt Jr. with a double, an RBI double, scoring Garcia. Another pitch is low for a ball from Ryan Stanek. 2 balls, no strikes to Lane Thomas. Ryan Stanek has thrown a lot of baseballs over the last 3 days. He checks the runner, comes to the plate. There's one that pops up foul, and it's going to land just above our broadcast position. And now it bounces off the facade down to the lower deck. You were ready for that one.
0: Weren't
8: you?
0: Really.
8: Saw everybody kind of like move back just a little bit on that one. We don't get many of them up here. We've only had one since we've been here.
0: 21 years.
8: Another pitch on the way to Lane Thomas. It's a strike right down the middle at 98 miles per hour. And the shirtless crowd is getting bigger in right field. Ryan Stanek steps back on the rubber, leans in to get location. Lane Thomas is ready. A 2-2 count. Pitch on the way. Swing and a miss, and down on strikes he goes. And now they'll throw it down to first base. Steps on the bag, and the runner is out. One run was scored. The Cardinals have a chance to come back. We go to the bottom of the 10th. Kansas City leads 4-3.
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8: Bottom of the 10th, we go. Lucas Ursich is on the mound. He's their closer. Thomas Ajayi is now running at second. He's going to pinch run for Yvonne Herrera. Alec Burleson is in the box. First pitch, he lines one in the right field. That's going to come down. And here comes Thomas Ajayi. He's going to score. We're tied at four. On the first swing from Alec Burleson. Heads up move by Cardinal manager Oliver Marmol to have Thomas Ajayi in that running position, the pinch running position in place of Yvonne Herrera. And that brings up Jordan Walker. Walker on the night has three hits, including a home run. As Alec Burleson gets a lead from first, Ursich's first pitch to Walker. He swings and pops it foul out of play.
0: Well, what the Cardinals said, Mr. Witt, what you can do, we can do that too.
8: Exactly.
0: And on the first pitch, Burleson tied the game.
8: Ursich on the season has 10 saves. That's gone away. As Walker waits, Ursich checks the runner, comes to the plate. Walker swings, good pitch, a slider to Jordan Walker. So now he's in the hole, nothing and two. Alec Burleson with the RBI single to tie the ball game. He gets a lead from first. Ursich. Now Walker calls time as he traditionally does. Now Ursich says, hold on a minute. And Walker stares at Ursich. Ursich stares at Walker. And that's about all we're going to do. Crowd is really into this one now. And Jordan Walker now throw over to first and... Burleson goes back in foot first.
0: That was a close play.
8: It was closer than it should have been.
0: Ursich was with Oakland and joined Kansas City in 2024.
8: He stands in, looks for location. Pitch on the way. Check swing. Did he go? They say no. So Walker lives to swing another day. Ursich is from San Jose, California. He's been around a little bit, as John mentioned. But Jordan Walker is the man of the hour right now as he waits on the next pitch. And it's on the way. Swing and a miss, and Walker goes down on strikes. Threw him a slider that Walker chased. So that's the first out of the inning, and that'll bring up Nolan Gorman. Gorman can be the hero here. As we mentioned earlier, it's been a while since he's hit a home run. How about just some extra bases at this point? As Nolan Gorman waits on the first pitch. He lines one down the right field line. Burleson's going to go all the way to third base as he turned on the first pitch. And the Cardinals are back in business. A fly ball can end it. As Nolan Gorman turned on the first pitch he saw from Ursich. And Alec Burleson, with good speed, went from first to third.
0: There's Mason Wynn.
8: Mason Wynn.
0: He has another opportunity to be the hero tonight. Wynn struck out, leaving Burleson at second back in the eighth inning. And Wynn was left on second base in the seventh when Church and Pahe struck out. And Weatherholt grounded into a force play. But it's Burleson who tied the game with a hit and advances all the way to third on the long single by Gorman. That's Gorman's second hit tonight and the third time he's been on base. They put him on with an intentional walk the last time up.
8: So Nolan Gorman's starting to warm things up offensively. And here comes Mason Wynn.
0: Well, right now the play of the game for me is the line drive by Herrera that was caught by Isbell. That ball drops in. We're doing the wrap-up, and you're getting ready for the talk show.
8: Now we have a conversation between the umpires here. In this situation, John, with one out, you have to think about how do you want to play this defensively if you're the Royals, and now there's a conversation going on between all three of the four umpires. As Bobby Witt Jr. is trying to get a signal from the dugout on how do they want to play this.
0: We have Will Little
7: And now Salvador Perez.
0: Ryan Wills and Lance Barksdale all huddled on the third base side of the infield.
7: We saw a play similar to this in San Diego where the Cardinals tried to roll the dice. And they're going to play in for the play at the plate. Mason Wynn stands
0: in. Oh, that infield
7: in.
0: Is in tight.
7: Anything over the infielder's head as Mason Wynn swings at the first pitch for a strike.
0: The outfield way in. Burleson is the winning run at third.
7: They're not going to throw Burleson out from that depth. Mason Wynn waits on the next pitch, fouls it off. So now he's in the hole, nothing and two. Nathan Church is on deck. Who wants to be the hero tonight for the Cardinals? There's Wynn with an 0-2 count. Burleson at third. Gorman at first. Now time is called by Mason Wynn. He taps home plate. He's ready to go. Ursic is set. He comes to the plate. Wynn swings and goes down on strikes again. And now it's up to Nathan Church. Mason Wynn had another opportunity, went down on strikes for the second time with ducks on the pond. So it's up to Nathan Church. And you have to wonder, do you just walk him and then pitch to Páez, or do you make them switch and go with Joel Poza? The winning run is at third base. Righty on lefty here. And they're going to pitch to Nathan Church. First pitch, and he swings and misses. Nolan Gorman has a huge lead. Might as well take the bag here. Stay out of the force. As Church waits. Swing, and he fouls one down the left field line out of play.
0: Now Ursig has a chance to strike out the side and get out of this.
7: Gordon Graceffo will be the next caller, Cardinal Hurler, although I'd like to see Gordon pitching tomorrow.
0: I would too.
7: As Ursig has Church on the ropes, here's the pitch. There's a fly ball in the right field. The right fielder is there, and he makes the catch, and we're going to play extra baseball. Cardinals had their chances, couldn't push that extra run across the plate. We go to the 11th. John has it. We're tied now at four.
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0: The pitch. Mason Wynn hits it hard. Deep left field. That ball's out of here.
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0: Gordon Graceffo, a 2-1 record with a 1.99 ERA, comes out of the Cardinal bullpen for the 19th time. He has Lane Thomas, the designated runner at second for the Royals in the 11th inning of a 4-4 game. Here's a pitch that's taken a little bit high for a ball by Isaac Collins, and that is challenged by Pedro Paez. We're waiting for the results of the ABS challenge. And it's a ball. The Cardinals are out of challenges. Kansas City still has two challenges. And if you have a challenge left, you don't get an extra one when you go to extra innings. Don't understand that, but that's the rule. Here's a pitch taken high for ball two. 2-0 on Isaac Collins. Lane Thomas, the designated runner, good speed at second base. Graceffo on in relief of Stanek. The pitch. And that pitch looked like it was right down the middle. Called a ball, 3-0.
7: This is how managers and bench coaches get tossed when you're out of challenges and you can chirp at this point. You want to stay around for this one, though.
0: The 3-0 pitch here for Isaac Collins with the go-ahead run at second. Ball four high. Two on with nobody out for Michael Massey. Walks. Two of them scored against Cardinals starter Dustin May. The Cardinals play for the bunt, pinching in at the corners with Gorman at third base, Burleson at first. Thomas at second base, Collins at first. From the stretch, Gordon Graceffo. Here's a wheel around, no throw, and Massey didn't give away a bunt. A disengagement, more of a fact-finding move to second base to see if Massey would square around. Massey squares. He bunts. He just kind of pushed his bat at the ball and fouled it behind home plate.
7: Not a very good attempt on his part.
0: Massey does not have a sacrifice bunt this season. Graceffo with two on, nobody out, in a 4-4 game in the 11th inning. Graceffo from the stretch. The Cardinals pinch in at the corners. Now the pitch. Massey bunts the ball up the third baseline. Foul, two strikes.
7: Well, this bunting is harder than it looks these days because we haven't seen a good one yet.
0: Nathan Church tried to bunt on three strikes and struck out earlier in the game, and he's a pretty good bunter. Will Massey be bunting with two strikes? Isbell, the center fielder, is on deck. Nobody out. First and second. Graceffo from the stretch. A look to second. Now the pitch. Massey swings and lifts a foul ball out of play down the left field line. Massey's night so far. Three fly ball outs and a ground out. First base to the pitcher covering. That was against Riley O'Brien back in the ninth inning. We're in the 11th.
7: Good arms in the Cardinal outfield right now.
0: From the stretch, Graceffo, his pitch. Massey takes high, one ball, two strikes. Massey on two strikes, failed to bunt the runners, Thomas and Collins, to third and second. They have a baseball loose on the track in right field. That's recovered by Jordan Walker. That's why we have a stoppage in play here with a 1-2 count on Michael Massey. Each team scored two in the fourth. Cardinals got two on a Walker home run. Pies homered in the fifth. The Royals tied it in the sixth. Each team scored in the 10th. We're in the 11th. The pitch by Gordon Graceffo here for Massey. There's a high fly ball left field backing up Fermin. The runners are going to tag. Fermin with the throw coming toward third, and a good one. The runners don't advance. Thomas couldn't move up on the fly ball, even though Fermin, who has played most of his career as an infielder, moved back, and he made a strong one-hop throw to third.
8: Good play by Jose. He was able to get under it, get some momentum behind him, and made a really good throw into third base, but I don't think Lane Thomas really picked that ball up off the bat very well because he should be standing at third.
0: Here is Kyle Isbell. Isbell singled and was out on a double play ball in the

0: So here's your ball game here with Garcia.
1: Garcia rolled into a double play in the ninth inning. He was the designated runner in the 10th and scored on the first pitch to Bobby Witt Jr., who doubled. But the Royals couldn't bring Witt in for an extra run.
0: 0 for 5 on the night.
1: The pitch. Right down the middle, strike one. Strasepo tries to work around the designated runner and a walk to begin the 11th inning. The Royals tonight have stranded 9. The Cardinals have left 10 on. We're in the 11th, tied at 4. Grisepo with the pitch. Low for a ball. One ball, one strike on Michael Garcia. Bobby Witt Jr. is on deck. From the stretch, Grisepo, a long pause. Now the pitch. Low, just low. Close call goes Garcia's way.
0: No challenges.
1: Two and one. Runners at first and third, two down. Grisepo ready for his 14th pitch in the inning. Here it comes. There's a chopper toward third. Gorman throws to first. Got him. The Cardinals need a run to win it as we go to the bottom of the 11th. Tied at 4 with the Royals.
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1: 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Cardinals Magazine, past, present, and future, it's all here. The Royals go to the bullpen, and facing the Cardinals in the bottom of the 11th inning is Stephen Cruz, 0-0 with a 9 ERA through 8 appearances. 8 innings, 8 hits, 8 earned runs, 4 home runs allowed. He has walked 6 and struck out 13. Pedro Pajes is trying to move. Nathan Church off second. Church represents the winning run. And here we go in the bottom of the 11th of a 4-4 game. The pitch, Pajes bunts it. It's fielded by the pitcher, and the only play is first. Pajes is out.
0: All right.
1: Sacrifice, 1-3. The winning run is Church at third. And here is Jose Fermin. Go back to a game at Pittsburgh where the Cardinals had 20 batters in a row retired before they got their first hit. And I think it was Fermin who got their first hit with a single, but he doubled in two to win that game, 4-2 that night. With the infield and outfield in, a swing and a foul back. Fermin trying to drive the ball deep enough to get Church home with the winner. The Cardinals in one-run victories have won 9 of those, losing 3 one-run games. 5-1 in extra innings. With the infield and outfield in, the pitch.

0: Fermin takes a slider outside. In fact, that was a fastball that had some cut to it on a 100-mile-an-hour pitch from Steven Cruz.
1: J.J. Weatherholtz on deck.
0: One out in the bottom of the 11th. Church the winning run at third. From the stretch, the pitch. Fermin chops it to the second baseman, and Massey underhands to first, two down. With Church the winning run at third, and Weatherholt coming to bat.
1: Well, yeah, the righty on lefty matchup with J.J.
0: And after that, Sajacy is the D.H., yes. But Pozo's available off the bench.
1: They're going to probably walk J.J.
0: They are.
1: Here comes Pozo.
0: Good day yesterday for Joel Pozo in Sacramento, Flaves.
1: Yeah, you know, he only had 22 at-bats going into yesterday. He took full advantage of the afternoon, and I like this matchup. He's going to look for something early, and now they're going to come out and talk about it. You get another round visit here. So Pozo will hit. And as we know, he likes to look for something early, and the way Cruz can get that fastball up there, this could be the ideal situation for the Cardinals.
0: I was talking with Pozo in the clubhouse before the game today and asked him, how do you stay ready? How do you do that where it may be 2-3 weeks before you're in there for an at-bat? He works as hard as anybody.
1: He does.
0: And it's not the same batting in the cage or batting practice pitching. But here he is with a chance to win the game. The pitch. Pozo swings and he hits it to right. A Redbird winner. A base hit to right. Pozo touches first, and he's going to be mobbed by his teammates as we light up the night in downtown St. Louis. Joel Pozo with the game winner on the first pitch he saw from Steven Cruz. The Cardinals walk off the Royals in 11, 5-4.
1: I told you he was going to look for something early. He always does, and he didn't do much with it. He just wanted to guide it into the outfield, which he did. And it was interesting. The right fielder kind of gave up on it because they were trying to get him to throw to first as Pozo was going down the line. But in any event, he's the hero of the night. We go home with a win. Way to go, Joel Pozo.
0: He's being mobbed in short center field by his teammates. Big hug from Pedro Pajes. The Cardinals get to shake hands as they walk off the field tonight with their 10th one-run victory, their 13th comeback victory. And in extra innings, the Cardinals find themselves 6-1. As the Redbirds have won 12 of the last 17 games, Joel Pozo and the Cardinals celebrate at Busch Stadium. The final tonight, 5-4 over the Royals. More after this.
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0: How about Joel Pozo? How about Gordon Grisepo? And it was a game that the Cardinals were able to celebrate, even though they were down a couple of times in this one, Claves.
6: They were down a couple of times, John, but that's the makeup of this ball club this season. They find a way to climb back in it, and it took a long while for them to get it, but Joel Pozo, we said he was going to look for something early, his second walk-off, and, man, you know, you talk about a lot of key points in the game. Let's go back to Gordon Grisepo pitching out of a couple of jams and some of the other guys in the bullpen who kept this thing close. This was truly one of those team efforts, and Ollie used everybody he had on the bench tonight, and they were all able to come through and make a contribution.
0: Gordon Grisepo had the designated runner at second, Lane Thomas, and Isaac Collins drew a walk. So first and second, nobody out. Then on Michael Massey's rather deep fly ball to left field, Fremien was able to get back there to make the catch. He was backpedaling, but he tried to get behind it and was able to keep Lane Thomas at second base. That was huge.
6: That was big because I thought Lane Thomas was going to easily advance with his speed, but I don't think he picked up the ball well. And let's give a nod to what you mentioned with Fremien. He was big yesterday. He was big tonight with the defense. And
0: he was on with
6: things.
0: A couple of walks.
6: Yes, and it's one of those team efforts that everybody in that clubhouse should feel good about tonight.
0: Wow, our play of the game is presented by Marriott St. Louis Grand. We're going to have a couple of plays for you.
6: Oh, you got plenty to choose from.
0: Your Grand Slam Cardinals ticket package, do that right now. We'll hear the plays when we come back.
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2: The Cardinals came off a 4-3 road trip, a big comeback win over the Athletics in Sacramento yesterday, 5-4, scoring their winning runs in the ninth inning. And tonight, the Cardinals fell behind as the Royals scored a couple of runs in the top half of the fourth inning. One-out walk to Vinny Pasquantino, base hit for Salvador Perez off the right field wall. Played very well by Walker to hold Perez to a long single. But the first and third, Carter Jensen doubled in a run, a walk to Jack Caglione, then a sacrifice fly by Isaac Collins, and that made it 2-0, but the Royals didn't get any more. They left runners at first and third base in that inning. The Cardinals had an answer in the fourth inning with one out. Yvonne Herrera was hit on the back of the batting helmet by a Michael Walker pitch. After Alec Burleson hit a deep fly ball to left field caught on the warning track by Collins, Jordan Walker stepped in. And Jordan Walker lifted a home run to the batter's eye in center field. That was his 13th home run of the year. Driving in Herrera, tying the game at two. Pedro Pajes, with one out in the fifth inning, hit his fourth home run of the year. That, too, landed at Freeze's landing on the batter's eye in center field. But the Royals took advantage of a walk in the sixth inning, a lead walk to Vinny Pasquantino, and brought him home on a ground out by Isaac Collins, tying the game at three. The game stayed tied at three until the 10th inning. The designated runner for the Kansas City Royals was Michael Garcia. Bobby Witt Jr. was facing Ryan Stanek and laced a double to center field, and on a great diving play, the Cardinal center fielder Nathan Church kept Witt from getting a triple on that. So Witt had the RBI, was standing at second. Pasquantino popped out a strikeout of Salvador Perez, an intentional walk to Carter Jensen, and then Lane Thomas struck out swinging to end the top of the 10th inning with the Royals up 4-3. Then in the bottom of the 10th inning, the designated runner was to be Yvonne Herrera. Thomas Ajayi pinch ran for him. And Alec Burleson, on the first pitch he saw from Lucas Ersig, lined a single down the right field line, scoring the tying run. And Burleson ended up dying over at third base. The Cardinals left runners at first and third in the 10th. On to the 11th inning. The designated runner, Lane Thomas, at second. Isaac Collins took a walk facing Gordon Graceffo. Two on, nobody out. Michael Massey, a long fly ball to left field. And Jose Fermin got back there, made the catch. Thomas couldn't tag and advance. One out, first and second. Then Kyle Isbell hit a high chop to first. Burleson got the ball, threw to second to get the force out on Collins. They couldn't get the double play. First and third for Kansas City when Michael Garcia grounded out to third baseman Nolan Gorman. That set up the Cardinals in the bottom of the 11th inning. Nathan Church, who hit a fly ball for an out in the 10th for the last out, was the designated runner at second. Pedro Pajes facing Steven Cruz, the hard-throwing right-hander. Pajes sacrificed Church to third. Then it was Jose Fermin reaching for a pitch, tapping out to the second baseman Massey, who was playing way in on the grass. The Cardinals couldn't score Nathan Church. J.J. Weatherholt, a left-handed batter, was given an intentional walk. Thomas Ajayi, the next hitter, was lifted for pinch hitter Joel Pozo, and our play of the game presented by Marriott St. Louis Grand. But here he is with a chance to win the game. The pitch. Pozo swings and he hits it to right. A Redbird winner. A base hit to right. Pozo touches first, and he's going to be mobbed by his teammates as we light up the night in downtown St. Louis. Joel Pozo with the game winner on the first pitch he saw from Steven Cruz. The Cardinals walk off the Royals in 11, 5-4. As the designated runner Nathan Church crossed the plate, that touched off the celebration here at Busch Stadium. The Cardinals are 26-18. They are 80-55 all-time against the Kansas City Royals in interleague games that have counted in the standings. The Cardinals made 5 runs on 12 hits with no errors, leaving 12 on, going 2 for 13 with runners in scoring position. And that second hit was the game winner by Joel Pozo, who's had a couple of walk-off hits here in 2026. 4 runs, 7 hits, no errors, 11 left for the Royals, who've lost 5 in a row. And they went 3 for 12 with runners in scoring position. Kansas City lost 8 straight from April 12th through the 20th. Since then, they've gone 12-10. And as I said, they dropped their 5th straight game, losing this one 5-4 tonight. The Cardinals are 26-18. They have 13 comeback wins now. Comeback wins in back-to-back days. And they've won 12 of 17. Gordon Graceffo, who had 2 on with nobody out, didn't give any more in the top of the 11th inning. He's the winner, 3-1. Beating Stephen Cruz, 0-1. A 3-hour, 12-minute game going 11 innings with 26,949 the attendance at Busch Stadium. That sets up tomorrow, game 2 of the series, a quick turnaround and a 1-15 start. It's Kyle Leahy going for his 5th win, 4-3, against left-hander Noah Cameron from St. Joseph, Missouri. He's 2-2 for the Royals. Airtime at 12:20 for the pregame show. Ricky Horton will be back from assignment tomorrow. He'll bring you the lineups and go over the pitching matchup around 1:05. And I'll bring you the first pitch thrown by Kyle Leahy around 1:15. We hope you'll join us. A Redbird winner, a walk-off tonight on a Joel Pozo single. That scored Nathan Church with the winning run in the bottom of the 11th to lift the Cardinals over the Royals 5-4. Thanks to our producer-engineer Jim Jackson, to Daniel Hinkamp in the St. Louis studio. Ethan Hannaford, our booth assistant, back with us for a night. Good to have Ethan back with us. And Matt Pauley will be hosting the post-game show coming up. Mike Claiborne was in tonight for Ricky Horton, and I'm John Rooney. Thanks for joining us. A Redbird winner, 5-4 over the Royals in 11, and so long from Busch Stadium in downtown St. Louis. 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

0: The Cardinals just keep on winning ball games tonight. It might take 11 innings, but you'll take it. A win is a win, 5-4, as they open up the series against Kansas City with a victory, a walk-off hit from Joel Pozo. Welcome in. It's the Mercy Cardinals postgame show across the Cardinals radio network. It's going to be an abbreviated version because we got to get across the street to Cardinals Nation for Friday Night Live. The featured guest tonight is Cardinals President of Baseball Operations, Chaim Bloom. He'll be talking with Mike Claiborne and Chip Carey. But we got a lot to do here in our abbreviated version. Let's jump right into it and go back through the game with all the highlights, and we got a bunch of them for you. Pitching matchup tonight, Dustin May on the mound for the Cardinals. Michael Wacha making the start for the Royals. As Dustin May takes the mound in the first inning, there's one out, and he's facing off against the always dangerous Bobby Witt Jr.
1: The 0-2. The pitch on the way. A swing and a miss. A sweeper away strikes out Bobby Witt Jr.
0: And he gets out of the inning with Vinny Pasquantino, lining out. We go to the second inning. May back on the mound. There's two outs in the inning. He's facing off against Jack Caglione.
1: The windup. The pitch on the way. A swing and a miss. He got him. Two strikeouts in the six-up, six-down performance so far for Dustin May.
0: Cardinals have their first big opportunity in the bottom of the second inning. Jordan Walker leads the inning off with a base hit, but Mason Wynn would end up grounding into a double play later in the inning, and the threat somewhat averted there for the Cardinals as the game goes to the third and then into the fourth inning. In the fourth inning, the Royals strike first. However, the inning gets started with Bobby Witt Jr. at the plate.
2: And here's the pitch from May. That's strike three, and Witt knew it. He's out.
0: Pasquantino would then walk, so runner on first for Salvador Perez. He would get a base hit. That would put runners on at first and third for Carter Jensen.
2: He waits on the next pitch. It's on the way, and he pops this one in the left center field. And Victor Scott can't come up with it. It's going to roll to the wall. One run's going to score. They're going to hold up Salvador Perez. So the first run of the game was hit into the gap by Carter Jensen to give the Royals a 1-0 lead.
0: Perez did get to third on that. Isaac Collins would hit a sacrifice fly. It would score Perez, and the Royals lead by a 2-0 score going to the bottom of the fourth. But the Cardinals, they answer in a big, big way. With one out, Avon Herrera is hit by a pitch, and then with two outs, it's Jordan Walker standing in.
2: Pitch on the way to Walker. He coughs one in the center field. This one goes back. It's at the track, and this ball is gone for a home run. A two-run homer for Jordan Walker, his 13th of the season. And the Cardinals have come back to tie this ball game at two.
0: So there it is. Jordan Walker hits another home run. His hot streak to begin the season continues. Cardinals and Royals are even at two apiece. Not for long. We go to the fifth inning. Coming up to the plate with one out, it's Pedro Pais.
1: Right-hander against right-hander. A swing, and there's a drive to center field. That's hit back to the track, and it's over the wall. A gunner for Pais. His fourth home run of the year, 3-2 Cardinals.
0: There it is. Cardinals take the lead for the first time today. However, the Royals, they would answer back in the top of the sixth inning. Pasquantino would walk after a Salvador Perez flyout. Carter Jensen singles, puts runners on at first and second for Jack Caglione.
1: And here's May working from the belt. His pitch. A chopper, and it goes off the glove of the first baseman, Burleson. There will be no play anywhere, and the bases are loaded.
0: For Isaac Collins.
1: Big pitch here by Dustin May, working in the sixth inning. Bases loaded. The pitch on the way. A swing and a ground ball. Burleson steps on the plate, throws home the tag. Not in time. We're tied.
0: All things considered, the Cardinals get out of it cheaply enough there in the sixth inning. Just the one run scoring, but the game is tied up. It is a 3-3 game. May would be done after six as George Soriano throws a scoreless seventh. Bottom of the seventh inning, Cardinals have another big opportunity. Daniel Lynch comes in to pitch for Kansas City. Mason Wynn leads the inning off with a double, so he's on in scoring position, but Nathan Church strikes out. Pedro Pajes ends up striking out. Then Jose Fermin comes up as a pinch hitter. He walks before J.J. Weatherholt grounds out, and the Cardinals cannot get a run across in the seventh inning. In the eighth inning, Nick Mears, the new pitcher for Kansas City, and Yvonne Herrera leads the inning off with a base hit. Then Alec Burleson singles, so runners on at first and second, nobody out. Huge opportunity for the Cardinals, and Jordan Walker comes up to the plate.
1: The pitch. Walker, it's a ground ball to third. Stepping on third, the throw across for a double play. Garcia to Pasquantino, doubling up Herrera and Walker.
0: They intentionally walk Nolan Gorman. That brings up Mason Wynn.
1: Two balls, two strikes, two on with two outs. Mears with the pitch. A swing and a miss. Wynn strikes out.
0: So the Cardinals cannot push across a run in the eighth. The game goes to the ninth, and on comes Cardinals closer Riley O'Brien. With one out, he gives up a base hit to Kyle Isbell, and that brings up Michael Garcia.
1: Now the pitch by O'Brien. There's a double play ball to short. Out at second. Out at first. Wynn to Weatherholt to Burleson, doubling up Isbell and Garcia.
0: So the Cardinals go to the bottom of the ninth with an opportunity to win the ball game with a run. Matt Strom on to pitch for Kansas City. First batter he faces, Nathan Church. He gets a leadoff single, and then Church steals second, so he's on in scoring position. Pedro Pajas would strike out on a challenge strike three call, won by Royals catcher Salvador Perez, and then J.J. Weatherholt is at the plate with an opportunity.
1: Strom's pitch. A swing and a fly ball. That's it well. Left center field, and it's going to be caught by the left fielder Collins, who makes the catch. Tagging and moving up to third base is Nathan Church.
0: Church does get to third, and that ends the day for Strom is on to pitch. It's John Schreiber. He's brought on to face off against Yvonne Herrera, who hits the ball very hard.
1: One ERA, a swing and a line drive. Center field. That ball is caught on a dive by Isbell, and we're going to extra innings. A diving catch saves the game for the Royals.
0: I'll tell you what, off the bat, I thought that was going to be a hit for sure, as Herrera hit it very hard, well over 100 miles per hour off the bat. But it stays 3-3, and the game does indeed go to the 10th inning. On comes Ryan Stanek to pitch. The automatic runner at second is Garcia, and the first batter that Stanek faces is Bobby Witt Jr.
2: As Stanek comes to the plate. And Witt hits one into left center field. That's going to drop, and good play by the center fielder, Nathan Church, but the runner's going to score, and Bobby Witt has an RBI double to give the Kansas City Royals the lead.
0: So now work to make sure that the Royals don't put up more than one run and only having the automatic runner score. Nice work by Stanek. Vinny Pasquantino, he pops out. Salvador Perez strikes out after they intentionally walk Carter Jensen. They face off against Lane Thomas.
2: Lane Thomas is ready. A 2-2 count. Pitch on the way. Swing and a miss, and down on strikes he goes.
0: A big strikeout there, and that sends the game to the bottom of the 10th inning with the Royals leading by a run. Lucas Ercig, the new pitcher, into the game for Kansas City. Yvonne Herrera would have been the automatic runner at second, but he is replaced by pinch runner Thomas Sejasi, and the first batter of the inning is Alec Burleson.
2: Alec Burleson is in the box. First pitch, he lines one in the right field. That's going to come down, and here comes Thomas Sejasi. He's going to score. We're tied at four on the first swing from Alec Burleson.
0: Big-time hit by Alec Burleson to score Thomas Sejasi. The game is tied once again, and the Cardinals now need one more run to win it. Jordan Walker strikes out swinging. That would then bring up Nolan Gorman.
2: As Nolan Gorman waits on the first pitch, he lines one down the right field line. Burleson's going to go all the way to third base as he turned on the first pitch. The Cardinals are back in business. A fly ball can end it.
0: Runners on at the corners and just one out, but Mason Wynn, he ends up striking out. Nathan Church then comes up to the plate with two outs.
2: Church on the ropes. Here's the pitch. There's a fly ball in the right field. The right fielder is there, and he makes the catch.
0: Gordon Graceffo comes on to pitch in a tie ball game in the top of the 11th inning. Lane Thomas is the automatic runner at second. Graceffo walks Isaac Collins. So runners on at first and second, nobody out. That brings up Michael Massey.
1: The pitch by Gordon Graceffo here for Massey. There's a high fly ball left field backing up Fermin. The runners are going to tag. Vermeen with the throw. Coming toward third, and a good one. The runners don't advance. Thomas couldn't move up on the fly ball, even though Vermeen, who has played most of his career as an infielder, moved back, and he made a strong one-hop throw to third.
0: That is a big moment in this game. Kyle Isbell then comes up to the plate. He grounds out. Runners go to second and third. And the final hope in the inning for the Royals is Garcia.
1: 2-1. Runners at first and third, two down. Graceffo ready for his 14th pitch in the inning. Here it comes. There's a chopper toward third. Gorman throws to first. Got him.
0: There you go. Cardinals-Royals tied, bottom of the 11th inning. New pitcher for Kansas City is Stephen Cruz. The automatic runner for the Cardinals is Nathan Church. The first batter of the inning is Pedro Pais.
1: The pitch. Pais bunts it. It's fielded by the pitcher, and the only play is first. Pais is out.
2: All right.
1: Sacrifice 1-3. The winning run is Church at third.
0: So Church is on at third. You're in pretty good shape at this point. Jose Fermin, though, he would ground out. The runner does not advance. They then choose to intentionally walk J.J. Weatherholt to get to Thomas Sejesi, who is the DH after pinch running for Ivan Herrera. At that point, the Cardinals answer. They go to their bench, and they call on Joel Pozo.
1: The pitch. Pozo swings, and he hits it to right. A Redbird winner. A base hit to right. Pozo touches first, and he's going to be mobbed by his teammates as we light up the night in downtown St. Louis. Joel Pozo with the game winner on the first pitch he saw from Stephen Cruz. The Cardinals walk off the Royals in 11, 5-4.
0: What a game. What a win for the Cardinals. 5-4 the final, as John just mentioned. With the win, the Cardinals go to 26-18. Kansas City, they drop to 19-26. Winning totals for the Cardinals, 5 runs, 12 hits, no errors. They leave 12 for Kansas City, 4 runs, 7 hits, no errors. They leave 11. Winning pitcher, Gordon Graceffo, he's 3-1. The loss goes to Cruz. He is 0-1. Home runs hit, Jordan Walker, his 13th. Pedro Pájez hits his 4th of the year. The game goes 3 hours and 12 minutes. 26,949 exuberant folks at Busch Stadium. Many enjoyed this one. There are a few Royals fans here who probably didn't enjoy it quite as much. But nonetheless, everybody had a good time here at Busch Stadium tonight. Cardinals get the win over Kansas City by a 5-4 score. We'll take a break. We'll come back. We've got our Star of the Game interview, and we will also get you to Friday Night Live. Tonight's featured guest is Heim Bloom. It's all on the way. Don't go anywhere. This is the Mercy Cardinals postgame show on the Cardinals Radio Network, powered by Graybar.
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0: Another fantastic win for the Cardinals. They win tonight over Kansas City 5-4. Welcome back in. The Mercy Cardinals postgame show does continue. We'll be getting across the street here pretty soon to hear from Haim Bloom. He is the featured guest tonight on Friday Night Live, hosted by Mike Claiborne and Chip Carey. That's going to be coming up here in just a few moments. Right now, time for our star of the game interview. I got a chance to talk with Joel Pozo just moments after he got the game-winning hit. And the first question I asked him was, what is it about this team, no matter what type of adversity they might be facing, no matter what kind of situation they're in, it seems like there's somebody, tonight it was him, but it seems like there's somebody there to make a big play, get a big hit, do something that helps this team win a game.
11: I mean, we never give up, that's for sure, and then, you know, this crowd deserve it, you know, they support us all night, and it's great.
0: What was the approach for you going up in that at-bat?
11: Just trying to get a hit, I guess.
0: What, you personally, you haven't played a lot, you got the three hits yesterday. What have you done to make sure that you stay ready all the time?
11: I mean, you know, the work that I do before the games, my mental part is big part too. I always come to the field ready to play, so when my name is called, I'm ready.
0: Got to ask you about the folks that were up there just a few moments ago. Did you notice them? What kind of extra energy did that group bring in today?
11: Oh, yeah. I mean, they've been jumping around for the last three innings, so they deserve this win.
0: Congratulations.
11: Thank you.
0: That is Joel Pozo, our star of the game. That was a fun atmosphere down on the field. It was also fun. What we were referencing there was there were a bunch of kids, bunch of people that were out in the right field section who had taken their stops off, and they were enjoying themselves for sure. They brought another level of energy to the game tonight. And in fact, not only was it noticed by the players, it was noticed by the manager. Oliver Marmol spoke to the media just a few moments ago. Generally speaking, Ollie walks in, he sits down, somebody asks a question, and they go from there. But tonight, he did not give anybody the opportunity to ask that first question before he mentioned something.
12: Before you guys ask the question, whoever started that in right field, I'll do whatever I need to do to make sure they come every game. Because that was awesome. Not only them, but everybody that showed up today. That was a fun environment. Go ahead.
13: You guys could feel that from the...
12: Are you kidding me? Yeah, you can feel it, man. It's awesome, and it creates an environment where it's not only filling this place up, it's making it a tough place for other teams to come in and play. That's what makes the difference, and that was pretty damn cool. So, yeah, I'll sign up for that every day.
13: Didn't have anyone in the dugout join in.
12: Ask your questions.
13: We talked a little bit earlier today about Pozo and just his preparation and how he always stays ready. What is sort of unique about just that and kind of what he's able to do for you guys?
12: The contact skill is what's unique about it. This is a guy that is always going to be prepared, but he makes so much contact that it's going to be a tough at bat. But he jumps on that first one, and that's a heck of a swing. The guy's got some good velo to him, good life, and to stay on it the way he did was pretty impressive, especially coming off the bench and you have to hit a hundo. It's real.
8: Talked a lot about Jordan's success coming from being in favorable counts. What do you make of today in not a favorable count, but makes the adjustment on a changeup to be able to hit it out to dead center?
12: Yeah, that, I mean, tip my cap to him from a preparation standpoint, because he knew exactly what he was hunting based on the count, got it where he wanted, and didn't miss it. So, heck of an at-bat right there.
13: The game to reach that 11th inning for Gordo to do what he does right there in the top half of that inning, what do you make of it? What do you kind of take away from
12: it? It was awesome. Ends up walking the first guy. Nice job by Fermin with the throw to third there to keep them to first and second, and then was able to get a couple ground balls, one a Brilli and one a third to get off the field. That's tough to do, man, with that runner on second. It's tough to come into a game late like that and do what he did, but he held them, gave us a chance, and we get to walk off.
14: You're a fourth of the way into this thing. Do you get a sense that you got something special brewing here? Like, it's contagious, that it's kind of leading from one game to the next?
12: I know we have a group that's really tough, that they're going to play hard, they're going to play the game the right way, and they're going to be hungry to continue to improve, and they're going to have a hell of a lot of fun while we do it. So that's what I know. Yeah.
8: Playing center field to keep that ball from going to the wall, yeah, a little bit, how important does that end up?
12: Yeah, it's really important for him to lay out there and get it in. That ball rolls to the wall. We're looking at a different game. Yeah.
8: How do you evaluate Dustin's day?
12: I thought it was a good day. His stuff was electric early. Ran into a little bit of trouble there, and a couple ground balls get through. But overall, I felt like, especially early in that game, man, fastball had a really good life at the bottom of the zone, was able to just overpower guys with it, but gave us a really good look through six. You know?
14: Let's admire Pozo's story of finding his niche, finding a way to have a role on the team. You know, a guy who makes contact, who's going to be aggressive at the plate.
12: It's a combination of that, but also guys want him around, right? He brings a lot of energy. He makes sure that he shows up and he's consistent with who he is every day and making sure that he's bringing life. Because 162 is a grind, and you need somebody in that dugout, in that clubhouse to keep it loose and also kind of just be the guy that's always smiling and bringing a little bit of energy, and he does that. And when you put him in, it takes a really tough at bat. So, yeah, he's carved himself a niche for sure.
13: After Stanek gives up that first pitch, double one,
12: yeah,
13: you guys fall behind. What do you kind of see just from the dugout, just kind of the way the group collectively just doesn't kind of let that beat them? They just find a way to punch back.
12: Yeah, that's not where we go mentally. They score, we got to score, and it's just part of the game. So you don't let that affect. There's not a momentum swing with this group. There just never has been all year. It's a matter of something in the game takes place, you take it in, and then you respond. But for it to change the momentum or the overall energy or how we're thinking about our approach, that's just not how we're going to go about it. Yeah.
0: That is Cardinals manager Oliver Marmol speaking a few moments ago after a really good, really big win for this team tonight. Let's go ahead and get to our saves leaderboard. 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That includes the Cardinals' Riley O'Brien, also Cleveland's Cade Smith, and San Diego's Mason Miller. They all sit with 13. 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We are Missouri Farm Bureau Insurance, and we've got Missouri covered. Scores from around the NL Central tonight. Pirates had a lead against the Phillies, couldn't hold it. Phillies win over the Pirates in 10 innings, 11-9. Reds beat the Guardians in Cleveland, 7-6. The Brewers edge the Twins in Minnesota, 3-2. And the Cubs double up the White Sox, 10-5. Across the Cardinals minor league system, AAA Memphis over Jacksonville, 7-5. AA Springfield, they are currently playing in the bottom of the 12th inning. Springfield leads Tulsa, 7-4. High A Peoria wins at Beloit 5-2. And the Palm Beach Cardinals lose at home to Daytona 6-5 in 10 innings. But the big news out of this game, Lars Nootbaar begins his rehab assignment. And some good things certainly happened for Nootbaar as he hits a home run for Palm Beach. And he had two at-bats. He walked in his other. No surprise there. But the Palm Beach Cardinals end up losing. That is just about going to do it for my portion of the post-game show. But you do not want to go anywhere because we've got Friday Night Live on the way next. We'll send it across the street to Ballpark Village and Cardinal Nation Restaurant and Bar. Mike Claiborne and Chip Carey will be joined by Cardinals President of Baseball Operations, Heim Bloom. That's on the way next on the Cardinals Radio Network, powered by Graybar.
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23: St. Louis Cardinals, Chip Carey.
24: Hi, Clay.
23: How are you, sir?
24: Great, man. What
23: and
24: a night.
23: Our special guest is the president of baseball operations. He is Heim Bloom. And first of all, thanks for joining us tonight. And if we can have games like that every Friday night, you'll be a season ticket holder here.
25: That was
23: fun, wasn't it?
25: That was entertaining. Thanks, all the folks who are here. Thanks for being here.
23: So how do you watch games? Are you one of those guys that's on the roller coaster with every pitch? I mean, because baseball can bring that out of you. Or are you one that just kind of sits back and takes it in and just tries to process what's going on?
25: I'm starting to mature in my 40s. I haven't thrown anything in the suite in, like, I don't know, 3.5 years.
23: That long, counting. Huh?
25: Yeah.
23: We used to have a general manager for the St. Louis Blues, Ron Caron, God rest his soul. punched a hole through the wall in his box one night. It just, if you sat with him, it was always an adventure. So I didn't know what kind of guy you were, but so you think you're getting better.
25: Once we got into extra innings tonight, it got a little hairy for me personally. Like, there were some things I said.
23: So did people move away from you when the game?
25: Tonight, a bunch of our people are out and about, traveling, doing different things. It was just me and John Vooch up there. He might have wanted to move away because it was just me and him. He probably felt like he couldn't. It's good that you guys didn't have the camera on me in extras. There's some things you might have had to cut away quickly for those lip readers.
1: Well, I mean, that's what makes this team so exciting. It seems like it's another hero every night. It's another wild, crazy way to give yourselves a chance to win a game. And they're winning more often than they're losing. The Cardinals have won 12 of their last 17 games.
25: Yeah, we are entertaining.
1: That's one way of putting it.
25: That is,
1: to say the least.
25: And it is really cool. Like I said this the other day, like you know there's going to be ups and downs in the season, right? There's been way more ups and downs so far. That's awesome. The cool thing is just the way these guys are going about their business. Like, they don't quit. There's not been a single inning this season where they haven't been just getting after it. And that's what we want. And that's something we really, you know, that's Cardinal baseball. And we had to get back to that. And this group has taken that really seriously. When you do it enough, it just becomes what you do. It just becomes the standard.
23: They seem unfazed. I said to someone the other day that they're not enamored by the names on the back of the jerseys that they face. They just go out and play. And it doesn't seem, and we've seen other teams that are like, ooh, wow, these are whatever team. Doesn't seem to faze them at all. And maybe it's because of the youth, and maybe they just don't know or don't care, but it's something that seems like it's contagious because nothing seems to faze them.
25: Well, some of it's a mindset, and I think it's a choice by the group to commit to that sort of mindset. And you know, like I was just talking about, eventually it becomes second nature. It just becomes what you do. It becomes a standard. And, you know, that I think they took this mentality really from spring training about just not worrying about what anybody else thought they should or shouldn't be doing,
1: yeah,
25: and just committing themselves to the work and committing themselves to just competing relentlessly every day. And they've done that. And when you are focused on that, you don't really care about who's on the other side.
1: We're roughly we're just a little past a quarter of the way through the season. We all worry about X's and O's, and we talk about individual player growth and the like. I like to talk about the psychology of a young team and the progress they make, and the difference between coming to the ballpark and hoping to win and coming to the ballpark and feeling like we're going to find a way to give ourselves a chance to win. How important is that as you talk about building a culture of your ball club?
23: Or go one step further. There's some teams that show up to the ballpark and say, somebody's going to take a beating tonight. We're just going to figure out how much we're going to beat somebody.
1: Right, but the progression of
23: that.
1: Yeah,
23: exactly.
25: Yeah, we have talked about that. I always talked about that, you know, even at the end of last year. Now, I do think, again, you know, it's May, right?
1: Of
25: course. There's still a lot of work that we have to do. There's a lot of work up at this level. There's a lot of work throughout the organization to really be where we want to be. But it's pretty incredible. You know, you go in there every day, they expect to win. They do. And hopefully that mentality holds. Again, there will be ups and downs. And hopefully that holds through the ups and downs. Once you sort of train yourself to be that way, once you taste that, then you will accept nothing less. And I think there's so much value in just having that be the case right now, because it just becomes who you are.
23: How do you, as a person who runs the organization, when you have the down, make sure you say to yourself, okay, this is part of the process, compared to saying, all right, I need to go fix this or I need to do that? Because sometimes it can be a reactionary moment that you just say that I've been thinking about this, and now this is the reason why I need to pull the trigger on something.
25: Yeah, that's a great question. It's really hard. And, you know, sometimes it is the right thing, right? There's a like, you don't want to ever be complacent or passive or content. There's a difference sometimes between that and just doing impulsive things that, you know, might not be the right thing to do. There are always those judgment calls. The reality is, I actually think it helps to have those emotions, understand them for what they are, and just sometimes not always act on them. Sometimes train yourself to step back and say, okay, what's really the right thing? What's the right thing tomorrow? What's the right thing in a week, in a month? And not necessarily where are my emotions taking me at this particular moment. Because, you know, I've said it before, like, anything, you can pick anybody in this restaurant. There is nothing that they haven't thought or said watching us through a tough stretch that we don't think or say to ourselves in a tough stretch, because we're competitive. The key is, when does that line up with something that you ought to do, something you ought to push on, a conversation you ought to have, a move you might want to make, and when is the right thing to do to try to push to make it better and not necessarily push to change things just for change's sake.
1: That sounds like with experience comes wisdom, like your young team that you have here in St. Louis. That sounds like a nice game plan for a young baseball executive. How different are you now in your second go-around as a baseball president of baseball operations in St. Louis compared to your first shot in Boston?
25: Well, I hope I'm better, because if you're not learning from all your experiences, good or bad, right, there's some things that I do differently, and then there's things I'm proud of that I did there. But, you know, it was really, once I was out of that gig, I wanted to use the time really well to take advantage of the chance that I had to reflect and learn and grow. Again, it's the same thing I would ask of anybody that I work with. I wanted to make sure I did it too. So I really do feel in a lot of ways very different. But also, you want to make sure, okay, who am I at my core? Who am I at my best? And make sure you're preserving those things and taking those with you and just bringing them to play every day. Like, showing up every day is your best self. The same thing as we ask everybody, including the guys in uniform, to do.
1: And changing, adjusting on the fly in a business where change is constant and change happens so rapidly, how difficult is it to find your best self on the fly like you've done from Boston to St. Louis with that downtime you suggested?
25: Yeah, well, it's hard for anybody, right? It's hard, sure, in any job. You're not always going to be 100%. Things aren't always going to be going perfectly. I think, you know, when you talk about change, and one of the things that became really clear to me, so one thing that has been clear to me throughout my career that I really believe, like, this game, especially now, especially in the time period that has spanned my career so far, and honestly, it's more so in the last 5 or 10 years than in the early part of my career, is just how quickly this is changing. In terms of what we do behind the curtain, it is a race. You got 30 teams competing for one trophy. Everybody's trying to beat each other. Everybody's trying to be better at what they're doing. Including a lot of things that fans can't see that lead to the results on the field. And that competition is so intense. And if you don't view it as something that is always changing, that you always have to be pushing forward, then you're going to get beat. So that's just something, experience has taught me that. It's something I believe very strongly in. The last couple of years, as I had a chance to really get to know this organization, not just what the organization is now, but even just thinking about what the organization has been for 100 years, like the Cardinals, more than anybody, they've always set the standard. And they've always been the one not just to exist with that change, but to create it and to make it happen and be the organization that everybody else is trying to change to keep up with. And that's really the legacy, I think, that we get to step into when we work in this organization. And that's the mindset that we have to have, is not just that, hey, you know, there's going to be change, but we're going to make it. We're going to dictate that. And we can do that in different ways no matter what job we have, but I think that's the emphasis we have to have.
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2: Here, so there was something you talked about earlier. You were basically in the booth by yourself. What goes on now for you, and also the fact that your staff is obviously out and about looking around at different players and different teams? When do the conversations start, where teams start to make a phone call and ask about this or that and vice versa?
3: You mean in terms of trades?
2: Yeah, trades.
3: You know what?
2: And also look, evaluating your roster on just what do we have now that we have some games under our belt.
3: Yeah, well, that's always going on for everybody. I mean, look, we just saw it, within the past week there was a big trade, right, with the Giants in Cleveland.
2: Did you see that one coming?
3: No.
2: Yeah, that was interesting.
3: Understood, what everybody was thinking. I'm not going to sit here and judge it, obviously, for either side. But those are rare at this time of year. I mean, the trade deadline stuff, honestly, usually doesn't really start in earnest until after the draft. Draft happens, people take a breath, and then you get after it. And now that's a very compressed time frame. But this part of the year, you want to keep your finger on the pulse. So you might just make calls to other teams, check in. Hey, what's going on? Kind of make it like a social call, but then you learn kind of what's on their mind. You want to make sure you don't miss an opportunity. And that's not just me, right? That's all of our staff. Right. You want people to use their networks. But most of what's happening right now, obviously, we're certainly picking things up in terms of evaluating guys for the draft. We're looking at our own system, as we always do. It's still the part of the season where you're more focused on figuring out what you have and where everybody's at.
2: Right.
3: There are exceptions, and you always want to make sure you're in the flow of conversation, but it's usually not a really robust transactional time. Now, this year could be a little different, just the way things are evolving around the league. Obviously, you look at the American League, and I think this will correct itself. There's some really good teams over there, but right now, obviously, a lot of those teams are not doing what they wanted to do, and even within our league, there's some notable examples of teams that are not doing what they expected to do, and sometimes that leads to earlier action. Ultimately, we just want to make sure as much as possible that we don't miss opportunities. You don't need to do something just to do something, like
2: exactly.
3: You're talking about. You don't want to force something, but we want to make sure we don't miss opportunities if there could be a chance to do something that's going to push us towards where we want to go.
2: And with that in mind, you have to self-evaluate. So for the fans who are listening and aren't up to date with what's going on in Memphis or Springfield or even Palm Beach, where Lars Nootbaar is starting his rehab, give the fans an update on where we are as far as the state of the farm system is now as opposed to a year ago at the same time.
3: Well, I'm biased, obviously. Biased in a couple ways, because first of all, I'm proud of a lot of the things we've been able to do, and I do think we are making a lot of progress, and it's in better shape than it has been. And there's a lot of different reasons for that. I also, I'm just wired to think it's not good enough. We're not good enough, and we got to get better. And honestly, like, without trying to be too hard on ourselves, that's how we should think. We should always act as if we're chasing somebody, like you talked about.
2: Sure.
3: You
2: got to
3: move,
2: yeah.
3: Right? You got to keep pushing forward. And there are a lot of things that I think are coming together and plenty more that we need to accomplish. And that's true across the organization. But overall, I think the arrow is pointing up. There's a lot of good things happening throughout the system on both sides of the ball. Certainly some guys we want to continue to get more out of, but happy with where it's going.
2: Pitching, pitching, pitching. I know that's been a concern here for a number of years, getting guys organizational depth, getting power arms, strikeout arms, swing and miss stuff. It's a real thing. It's hard to get. It's hard certainly to buy in the free agent market. Where are the Cardinals as far as that's concerned again?
4: And then can you find another McGreevy who doesn't check the
2: ego? Yeah, exactly. Yeah, just wins.
4: Exactly.
3: It's so good to be able to pitch. And
4: exactly.
3: It's good to have, it's good to have big nuts. That helps. It's after 11. We can talk.
2: Yeah,
3: that's
2: right. You're the boss. You can do whatever you want.
3: But
4: as long as you don't lose a draft choice.
3: I hope not. So that is something, obviously, I'm not telling you guys anything you don't know. Like, that was definitely something you could see that from the outside, that, you know, that is part of what wins in baseball today, and we did not have enough of it. We didn't do enough of it. That is something where we've made some real progress. When you look at some of the things, you know, swing and miss in the minor leagues, we've gone way up on that over the

0: last couple of years. Again, different reasons for that. Some of that is getting more out of the guys who are here. Some of it is who we've targeted in acquisitions, but that is trending in a good direction. Obviously, we want to accomplish the same thing here at this level, whether it's by helping the guys that we have here get more of that out of themselves, or over time integrating some guys who can do that from within our own system.
1: Clint Hurdle had a saying that I love. I've used it a lot, and I'm not an example of it. But he said it takes courage to have patience. You have preached from the day you ascended into your current job that we are not going to take shortcuts. We are going to be relentless in our pursuit of getting to where we want to go, and that shortcuts ultimately deviate from the ultimate plan. How hard is that to do in this crazy baseball world that we live in now, with social media and the instant gratification that we have, not just in baseball, but in society?
0: Well, it's really hard. That's why I keep saying it, so eventually I believe it, right?
1: Maybe it'll soak in. Yeah.
0: Yeah, you know, I think the way you described it makes sense. Patience is actually not a word that I like to use to describe this, because I think sometimes that can, of course it's true, but sometimes it implies, okay, you're being passive, you're just kind of waiting for things to happen. I think we have to understand that some things are going to happen over a longer period of time, but in terms of how we approach it every day, we got to approach it with urgency, with daily urgency. Like you talked about, how do we take steps every day towards that goal? We're not waiting around for it to happen. We understand that some of these things will unfold over longer periods of time, that we're not going to take shortcuts to get there, but we do need to get after whatever we can do today to move ourselves in that direction. We need to get after it.
1: And sometimes those options present themselves, right? I mean, look at the Cardinals team. I don't think anybody outside of that locker room thought that the Redbirds would be 8 games over .500 in the middle of May, yet here we are. The baseball gods, to this point, have tapped him on the shoulder and said, go get them, boys. And maybe there are kids that are in the minor leagues that are knocking on the door to force your hand.
2: And maybe the baseball gods say, we like the way you're doing it.
1: That's a good point.
2: Compared to having this exorbitant payroll or just trying to get a quick fix. Hey, this is how the game – we all grew up with the game, watching the game be developed internally and growing our own people and being proud of those people. And I think there's a reward for that, and I think that's the path that it seems like we're trying to stay on.
0: That's how the Cardinals have always won. When Cardinals have won consistently, it's always been through a core that this organization grew itself and then did the right things to surround it through trade, through free agency, to win over time.
2: And they also did this. They had their core players, but if they needed a bullet somewhere, they knew how to find it, and they had the resources internally within the organization to be able to make a deal. And I always look back and I look at Goldschmidt, I look at Arenado, I look at other players before that you had the resources to be able to make that deal, which other teams were attracted to. And I think that's still part of the process, but it seems like now you're building more assets in the event if you need one player or two players to just fill a void to get you to that next level of saying, all right, this is a deal that's going to get us not only in the postseason, but when we get this guy, we think we can go a lot further than just saying, hey, here we are, we're the wild card guys. No, we're here, once you get in, we're here to do some damage.
0: Yeah, and you need a lot to get those guys, right? You need a lot of options. So we're just trying to create as many options for ourselves just so we can have the ability to do that. And I think, you know, you talked about the baseball gods and they're liking the way we go about it. You know, one of the things I did talk about this offseason, I think when you do the right things for the long haul, when you do the right things because it's hopefully a coherent plan that has a chance to really work, sometimes you put yourself in position to realize those positive surprises in the short term. And it's kind of like almost trying to increase your surface area for good fortune, right? And young players can help you do that because they do have more variance, they do have more upside if we pick the right ones. And, you know, there's Branch Rickey who would say luck is a residue of design, right? And it's, to me, if we do those right things, right, if we bust ass and we're smart and we're strategic and, you know, we stay focused on what we need to do, then we put ourselves in position to realize a lot of those positive surprises, to get the best out of our guys, to develop more guys that can either play for us or, as you said, can be currency to help us do things elsewhere.
2: Let's take a final break. We'll come back with more of Chaim Bloom. He is the president of baseball operations and the TV voice of the Cardinals. Chip Carey is here, and we spent a lot of time together over the last few hours here, so this will be our final break until tomorrow. We think, and we'll come back with more on the Cardinals Radio Network, powered by Graybar.
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10: Just lead now for San Antonio, up 30, and they're starting to head into the night here in Minneapolis.
11: And that may be the one that makes Chris Finch just wave the white flag.
12: And that it did. A 30-point lead at that point, 120 to 90. Spurs go on to win it by a final, 139 to 109 over the Wolves in Game 6. They win the series 4-2. Wemby with 19 points and 6 rebounds. Stephon Castle with a game-high 32 points in the win at 11 rebounds and 6 assists as well. All 5 Spurs starters reached double figures to pick up the win. Castle on NBA on Amazon Prime with Cassidy Hubbard.
13: As he gets a dap up from Naz Reid, Steph, a wire-to-wire win, dominant from the jump. I mean, 14 of your 32 came in the first quarter alone. What did you like most about how you guys came out and closed this series out?
14: I just think our energy and our attention to detail was probably the best it's been all series. So when we're playing like that on defense, it makes the offense for us very easy.
13: So much conversation around this team about the playoff inexperience and maybe being ahead of schedule, but what does making the Western Conference Finals say what really matters to the success of this team?
14: Yeah, we don't really care about the outside noise. We knew that we were ahead of schedule probably in December of this year, last year. So, just coming into every game with a lot of confidence and just focusing on us and trying to win basketball games.
13: And waiting for you guys in the Western Conference Finals, OKC, a team that you guys beat four had a 4-1 record in the regular season. How do you balance the confidence of those matchups while also understanding that the playoffs are a different challenge altogether?
14: Yeah, I mean, we're not even thinking about that right now. I mean, the games ahead are totally different games. You know, they're rolling right now. They've won 8 straight, so they're defending champs. We know it's going to be tough to knock them off, but I think we're pretty confident we could do it.
12: Stephon Castle with Cassidy Hubbard on NBA on Prime. Again, this is Spurs win at 139-109. As for the losing head coach, Chris Finch, he expressed his emotions in the postgame press conference on seeing the season come to an end.
15: Yeah, I mean, obviously, you know, disappointed in the results. You know, certainly the margin of victories kind of are a little tough to take. For the most part, I thought, you know, guys fought, but we just couldn't complete plays on both ends of the floor at times.
12: And more from Finch on taking the blame for the Spurs' hot start.
15: I mean, I'll take the blame for the start of the game. We flipped the matchups around, and, you know, we tried to do some things there to maybe slow down their start. But it allowed Castle to get hot early. That certainly wasn't the plan, even though that we knew we would be giving up some clean looks to them. But that's on me.
12: The struggles for Minnesota. Anthony Edwards, 24 points on just 9 of 26 shooting from the field. Ayo Dosunmu just with 10 points in the game. Rudy Gobert did not score and finished with just 3 rebounds. Again, as the Spurs beat the Timberwolves in Game 6, 139-109 over the Timberwolves, and moving on to the Western Conference Finals to take on the Oklahoma City Thunder. Game 1 of the West Finals is on Monday in Oklahoma City.
16: Somebody's finally going to get a road win here in this series. And the Pistons fans leaving dejectedly.
17: I thought we did a lot of good things tonight to put us in position to win. Just didn't close the game.
18: I expect our guys to be ready mentally and bring this thing back here.
12: Meanwhile, in the Eastern Conference, while the Thunder await the Spurs, the New York Knicks went into Friday waiting for the winner of the Cavs and Pistons in the Eastern Conference Finals. Game 6 from Cleveland. It's been an even series scoring-wise, with both teams scoring exactly 543 points in the series going into Game 6. Cavs up 3-2, trying to close that at home. Cavs as a franchise, 9-1 in best-of-7 series when they win a Game 5 with the series tied 2-2, but their only loss was in the 0-6 East semis against the Detroit Pistons. Cavs looking to return to the conference finals for the first time since 2018. We'll pick up the action in the second quarter. Detroit in control thanks to Cade Cunningham.
19: Inbounds to Cunningham. Gets it to Sasser on the left. Lights it up for 3 off the back iron. Miss. Rebound tipped and Detroit controls. Reed out to Cunningham. Right side triple and that one goes down.
20: I like the timeout by Kenny Atkinson. He's going over to complain to Zach Zarba, but his team right now is out of sorts.
12: Mark Kestisher, PJ Carlissimo on ESPN Radio. Cunningham puts Detroit up 11 with that 3, but Cleveland trying to chip away and work their way back into this. Donovan Mitchell doing it on the defensive end against Cade Cunningham.
19: Cade Cunningham, 16 points working pass. Tipped away by Mitchell. He's in the clear. Donovan Mitchell throws it down. Jackhammer two-hander.
20: Ditto what we said. That's 10 turnovers for Detroit.
12: Closes the gap to within 4. We move to the second half, and Marcus Sasser trying to put Detroit in front big.
19: There's Mitchell at the top, fakes right, crosses left, bounce down low, Mobley goes up and stuffs it. Or did he miss it?
20: Missed it.
19: Missed it off the rim. Here's Sasser the other way, floats it up and in at the horn. I don't know how Mobley missed that one. And Sasser got another bucket right before the third quarter clock expired. And Detroit on that bucket takes its biggest lead of Game 6, up 14, headed to the fourth.
12: Sasser had 9 points off the bench on 4 of 5 shooting in just 18 minutes of action. 14-point lead for Detroit going into the fourth quarter, and Jalen Duren puts this one on ice for the Pistons.
19: Outside it goes on a fresh 14 to Harris. Reload Duren, gets behind Allen, spins and scores. A redemptive Game 6 for Jalen Duren.
20: Boy, it's taken a long time, but Jalen Duren has really showed up for Detroit.
12: Duren with 15 points and 7 of 10 shooting. Pistons cruise at the end to win it 115-94 to force a Game 7 back in Detroit on Sunday. It'll be right here on ESPN Radio. Pistons 5-0 all-time in Game 7. Cade Cunningham, 21 points and 8 assists, including 5 of 10 from 3. Cunningham on Amazon Prime.
13: Cade, you guys fight off elimination again. We've seen this before. Why is this team responding when backed against the wall?
21: I mean, we're just playing our brand of basketball.
1: coming out competing, trying to execute our system to the best of our ability. And we're together. We stick together through everything, so it's a great win for us.
21: Stick together. You told me these playoffs are about enjoying the moment. Well, now you got another Game 7 in your building. What are you looking forward to about Sunday?
1: The energy, the opportunity. Just getting back to the city and having an opportunity to, do something special, win in front of our home crowd, and move on.
12: That was Cade Cunningham. Meanwhile, Pistons head coach J.B. Bickerstaff was asked in his press conference, what makes the Pistons so hard to eliminate?
22: They just don't quit. The resolve that they have, the belief that they have in one another. They just have the ability, to bounce back mentally, where they don't hang on to things, right? Like quarters don't bother them, halves don't bother them. They just move on to the next play, stay moment to moment, and try to win what's in front of them at that time. And, there's a built-in trust, and there's no insecurity in our guys' chemistry. And I think that makes a huge difference in these moments.
12: Meanwhile, Cavaliers head coach Kenny Atkinson was asked about why the Pistons were able to control this game in the second half.
23: Credit to them. They play great. Give them credit. They were the better team. Sometimes it's that simple. Hard to beat a team four times in a row in the NBA. They came out. I just give them credit. We weren't sharp. They were sharp. They shot the heck out of the ball. 16 for 36 from three, and then, 13 offensive rebounds, But really, story about them being super sharp, and we weren't. That's what happens.
12: Now let's hear for Donovan Mitchell from the Cavs. He's struggled in this one. Mitchell was asked on what they need to do to win Game 7.
24: I can't dwell on it. I missed shots tonight. Do I think some of them were tougher shots that I could have got better? Sure. But you can say that. I can say that about every game, right? So I'm not here to look at the fact that I missed shots. It's just the overall force and impact of the game. Tonight I missed shots. I've been making them most every game in the series, and tonight I didn't. So I'm not worried about that. It's more so the everything else. We missed an opportunity, but I can't do nothing. We can't do anything about it. We got to go out there and win on the road.
12: Mitchell finished with 18 points on just 6 of 20 shooting from the field. James Harden led the way for Cleveland with 23 points on 6 of 13 shooting. Game 7 of the series coming on Sunday from Detroit. We head into the final 36 holes of the PGA Championship after Friday's round 2. 82 players made the cut to head into the weekend rounds. Bryson DeChambeau, not among them. The 2-time U.S. Open winner finished 7 over in 2 rounds. Meanwhile, Justin Rose was in jeopardy of missing, but he eagled the final hole to sneak ahead of the cut. Maverick McNealy, Alex Smalley are tied atop the leaderboard. Hearing from one of the leaders, Maverick McNealy, on what's been contributing to his success here at the major.
25: I didn't feel like I played that great. I somehow got a lot out of my game, and this is obviously new territory for me, but I am confident that it's going to go into the experience bank, and good or bad, I'm going to learn a lot from it, and really excited to test my game in ways it hasn't been tested before. And I think this is the next step for me as a professional is competing and playing well in this type of tournament.
12: Also at -4 through the first 2 rounds is Alex Smalley. He was asked about his performance on Friday.
26: A lot of really good moments, some not so great moments, and then a lot of just trying to keep moving forward in between. It was difficult. It was chilly this morning. The wind was up. Some of the hole locations are very difficult. They're right on the top of a crown. So, you might have a putt that goes uphill, but once it gets to the hole, it starts going downhill. So I had a couple 15 or 20 footers up the hill today that I was really just trying to lag up near around the hole and try not to let it get away from me. It was difficult. I definitely would have taken a one under today before I teed off.
12: 36 holes left in the PGA Championship. Switching to baseball, Max Fried going on the 15-day DL for the Yankees. According to Yankee skipper Aaron Boone, the left-hander underwent an MRI and CT scan on Thursday before being examined by Yankees team physician Chris Ahmad. The club said Fried will undergo another round of tests in a few weeks. As for Aaron Boone's concern about Fried's injury?
27: Kind of is what it is right now. I think in some ways good news in that, ligament's in good shape and just a matter of what, how the timeline's going to shake out. But I think, long-term feel like we're in an okay spot. So we'll just kind of listen to the body here over the next days and weeks and see what ultimately that timeline leads to.
12: Meanwhile, the Subway Series getting underway in Queens. Yankees just 1-5 in their last six. Sit two games now behind Tampa in the AL East. Clay Holmes facing the Yankees for the first time since leaving them back in 2024. Has allowed two or fewer in all eight of his starts this season. Another start like that would make him just the second Mets pitcher ever to start the season with nine straight starts, allowing two or fewer. Pick up the action in the third inning. Jazz Chisholm at the plate trying to drive in some runs for the Yanks.
0: Here's the pitch to Jazz. Swung on, hit hard. Past the diving first baseman, Vientos. Judge scores. Here's Cody Bellinger. Jazz, take it for second. He slides head first. He is in there. A two-run double by Jazz Chisholm, and the Yankees have a 3-0 lead.
12: All right. On WFAN, meanwhile, moved to the seventh inning. Juan Soto at the plate for the Mets, with the Mets trailing 4-0, sitting on 249.
2: And now the pitch. High drive, deep center, Grisham back toward the track, at the wall, gone! Juan Soto goes deep to left, his second home run in as many days, and the Mets are on the board. A little life in the bottom of the seventh.
12: On 880 ESPN New York, Soto gets number 250, but the Yankees win it 5-2. Yankees have now won 11 series openers this season, tied for the most in baseball. Soto 1-for-3 with a homer and an RBI, and at 27 years, 202 days old, he's the youngest player to reach 250 since Albert Pujols did it back in the 2006 season. SportsCenter All Night, ESPN Radio, and the ESPN app. Coming up, more from the Diamond. Plenty of rivalry matchups going on Friday. That's coming up next. 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
2: It's Evan Cohen. Coming up Monday, the Knicks and Thunder have been waiting for their next opponents. 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
1: 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Merrill Kelly looking for the rare complete game shutout. And here's the final call in Arizona Sports, 98.7 FM.
3: The 1-2. Swing and a miss. He got him. And at 37 years old, Merrill Kelly fires his first ever complete game in the most unlikely of venues. 9 innings of one-run ball at Coors Field.
0: Number four.
1: The Pistons down 3-2, hoping to force a Game 7 in Cleveland, and Jalen Duren's dunk in the fourth put them up for good and sends the series back to Detroit. The call on ESPN Radio.
3: Here's Cunningham, a 3. No offensive rebound. Duren put back in. Jalen Duren, another rebound and another 2 points.
4: First-time All-Star showing just why tonight.
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0: Number three.
1: In the Battle of Missouri, the Cardinals and Royals tied at 4 in the 11th. Joel Pozzo at the plate. Here's the call on Cardinals Radio Network.
5: The pitch. Pozzo swings and he hits it to right. A Redbird winner. A base hit to right. Pozzo touches first. And he's going to be mobbed by his teammates as we light up the night in downtown St. Louis. Joel Pozzo with the game winner on the first pitch he saw from Steven Cruz. The Cardinals walk off the Royals in 11, 5-4.
0: Number two.
1: It's weird to say a Yastrzemski walked off the Red Sox, but that's exactly what happened in Atlanta tonight. The call on 680 The Fan.
5: Lefty set right at the belly. 1-2. Swung on, struck out towards left center field. That's down! That's down! Here comes Kim! Braves gonna win! Hit the lights and say goodnight! Braves take it 3-2!
0: Number one.
1: Spencer Torkelson sent the fans home happy at Comerica Park. Cap off a great sports night in Detroit. The call on 97.1 The Ticket.
5: The 2-2. Swing and drive to the gap in right center field. The ball is up the gap. Tigers win. Fielding comes home. Tigers walk off the Blue Jays.
1: We switch gears to the WNBA. Just a couple of games into the season so far. We got 2-1-1 teams squaring off with Caitlin Clark and the Fever hosting the Washington Mystics. Clark with 20 points and 5 assists in each of the Fever's first two games. Caitlin Clark, though, struggling in this one. Just 2 of 15 from the field and 11 points in the first three quarters, but heating up in the fourth. Mystics up 3. Clark looking to even things up.
6: Will it be Mitchell? Will it be Clark? Cunningham looking. First to Times Allen. Hand off Clark for the tie. Yes! Caitlin Clark has tied the game with under 2 seconds left to play. 22 has done it again.
1: The call on Ion Television, so we go into the extra session. Clark with 17 fourth quarter points. She's put up, it's the most points she's put up in a quarter in her career. But in the extra session is Cody McMahon taking over for the Mystics.
6: Mitchell can't finish at the rim. The pure presence of Shakira Austin. And McMahon is left alone. And a big shot, Cody McMahon. Oh, what a swing. Kelsey Mitchell had a chance to put the Fever in front. And instead, it's Washington by 4.
1: That made it a 4-point game. Mystics would sneak past the Fever 104-102. Caitlin Clark in the loss finishes with 32 points. Sonia Citron scored 30 for the first time in their career. Mystics winning their first two road games of the season this season after winning only two straight road games all of last year. Also on Friday, the Aces taking on the Sun. Asia Wilson had 45 points in the win as Las Vegas picked up the win over Connecticut, 101-86. Also on Friday, the Sparks knocked off the Toronto Tempo, 99-95, and it was the Mercury over the Sky, 91-83. Still more to come here, including from both game sixes in the West and East in the NBA playoff. That's coming up next. 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
16: 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The Knicks and Thunder have been waiting for their next opponents. 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
5: We have a huge Game 6 in Cleveland between the Pistons and Cavs.
6: 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No offensive rebound. Durant put back in.
5: The Spurs try to get to the conference finals for the first time in 9 years.
7: Champagne looks to screen. Driving left now down the lane. Fox to the rim. Lays it up and in.
5: We have the latest from day two of the PGA Championship.
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9: Grisham back toward the track. At the wall. Gone. Juan Soto goes deep to left.
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10: SportsCenter All Night, ESPN Radio, and the ESPN app, Sirius XM Channel 80. We got six teams left in the NBA playoffs entering play on Friday and going into Friday's action with two game sixes. We could have cut it down to the NBA's final four. Plus, we got a lot of baseball action to get to. Tell you about the big MMA bout on the horizon coming up on Saturday in LA between Ronda Rousey, Gina Carano, the WNBA in the early stages of its season. We got highlights from that, but we begin in Minnesota.
6: The Spurs are a win away from the conference finals, up 3-2 after a 126-97 win over the T-Wolves.
11: At the end of the day, man, it's another basketball game. So you come out, put your boots on, and get ready to go to war.
10: Spurs looking to move on to the conference finals in the West for the first time since 2017 and the first time in the Victor Wembanyama era. Spurs 16-3 in franchise history in best-of-seven series when they hold a 3-2 series lead. Wolves, meanwhile, 1-3 in series when they trail 3-2 with their only win coming in the 2024 West semis against Denver. And it was all San Antonio early. Minnesota could not hold the Spurs at bay. Fast forward to late in the second quarter, Julian Champagne hitting from downtown.
7: Wembanyama out the screen on the ball for Castle. Now sinks away. Castle against Conley. Castle to the right side of the lane. Turns, jump pass to Vassell. Touch it corner left. Champagne for three. Got it with 5.4 left.
2: Champagne was able to hesitate but still get that one to go.
10: I mean, it's 74-59 just before the intermission. A big lead for San Antonio, and it would continue. And the big fella, Victor Wembanyama, showing, I don't need any playoff experience. I'm getting it now.
7: Reaver for Edwards, catches wing right, drives, floats it at the rim, missed it, rebounded by Wembanyama. Fox up the floor to Wembanyama, who slashed the right wing. Now attacks the rim and reaches up the score. And a very early timeout by Chris Finch in Minnesota as it's become 81-63.
10: Sean Kelly on ESPN Radio, 81-63 the score, and Victor Wembanyama would put him up even more in the fourth.
7: Champagne in transition, catches wing left, throws it into Wemby, and he dunks it with two hands. Timeout, Chris Finch, largest lead now for San Antonio, up 30, and they're starting to head into the night here in Minneapolis.
2: And that may be the one that makes Chris Finch just wave the white flag.
10: Fans heading into the night. Spurs heading into Oklahoma City for the Western Conference Finals. A dominant 139-109 win over the Wolves. Wemby with 19 points and 6 rebounds. Stephon Castle with a game-high 32 in the win. Also had 11 rebounds and 6 assists. All five Spurs starters reached double figures to pick up the win. Stephon Castle on Amazon Prime and Cassidy Huther.
4: as he gets a dap up from Naz Reid. Steph, a wire-to-wire win, dominant from the jump. I mean, 14 of your 32 came in the first quarter alone. What did you like most about how you guys came out and closed this series out?
12: I just think our energy and our attention to detail was probably the best it's been all series. So when we're playing like that on defense, it makes offense for us very easy.
4: So much conversation around this team about the playoff inexperience and maybe being ahead of schedule, but what does making the Western Conference Finals say, what really matters to the success of this team?
12: Yeah, I mean, we don't really care about the outside noise. I mean, we knew that we were ahead of schedule probably in December of this year, I mean, last year. So, I mean, just coming into every game with a lot of confidence and just focusing on us and trying to win basketball games.
4: And waiting for you guys in the Western Conference Finals, OKC, a team that you guys beat had a 4-1 record in the regular season. How do you balance the confidence of those matchups while also understanding that the playoffs are a different challenge altogether?
12: Yeah, I mean, we're not even thinking about that right now. I mean, the games ahead are totally different games. You know, they're rolling right now. They won 8 straight, so they're defending champs. We know it's going to be tough to knock them off, but I think we're pretty confident we could do it.
10: That was Stephon Castle with Cassidy Hubbard on Amazon Prime. Let's hear from the Spurs in the press conference. Let's hear from Victor Wembanyama and the feeling of advancing to his first ever Western Conference Final.
13: It's great. Shows that we already gained a little bit of experience from our short playoff time. Feel like we put ourselves in the best conditions. Simple as that.
10: And with a big 32-point effort, Stephon Castle impressed many in Game 6, including his head coach, Mitch Johnson.
14: It's pretty damn good. I thought his temperament and disposition led to him having the right approach and playing the right way. And we have a few guys on our team that are just that talented that when they do that, they take over at times. The talent pops. They get to just have fun.
10: As for the Minnesota Timberwolves, they're going home yet again. Chris Finch, their head coach, was asked about his emotions on seeing the season come to an end.
15: Yeah, I mean, obviously, you know, disappointed in the results. You know, certainly the margin of victories kind of are a little tough to take. For the most part, I thought, you know, guys fought, but we just couldn't complete plays on both ends of the floor at times.
10: Timberwolves now fall to 4-5 in games facing elimination under Chris Finch. They were 4-9 in those games in franchise history prior to his hire in 2020. Meanwhile, De'Aaron Fox also added 21 points, 9 assists on 8 of 10 shooting from the field. Again, Victor Wembanyama, 19 points, 6 rebounds, and 3 blocks. He joins David Robinson as the only player since the blocks were first tracked in 1974 with 200 points, 100 rebounds, and 40 blocks through his first 10 career playoff games. In the loss, Anthony Edwards with 24 points, 3 steals, 19 of those 24, though, in the first half. So the Spurs take on the Thunder in the Western Conference Finals. Game 1 of the West Finals is on Monday in Oklahoma City.
16: Somebody's finally going to get a road win here in this series. And the Pistons fans leaving dejectedly.
17: I thought we did a lot of good things tonight to put us in position to win. Just didn't close the game.
18: I expect our guys to be ready mentally and, you know, bring this thing back here.
10: Meanwhile, while the Spurs and Oklahoma City Thunder get ready for the Western Conference Finals coming up on Monday, the New York Knicks win into Friday, waiting for the winner of the Cavs and Pistons in the Eastern Conference Finals. Game 6 from Cleveland. It's been an even series. In fact, so even that both teams have scored 543 points exactly in the series. Cavs up 3-2 trying to close out at home. Cavs as a franchise 9-1 at a best of 7 when they win a game 5 with the series tied 2-2. Cavs looking for return to the conference finals for the first time since 2018, but the Detroit Pistons had other ideas thanks to Cade Cunningham.
19: Inbounds to Cunningham. Gets it to Sasser on the left. Lights it up for 3 off the back iron. Miss. Rebound tipped and Detroit controls. Reed out to Cunningham. Right side triple and that one goes down.
20: I like the timeout by Kenny Atkinson. He's going over to complain to Zach Zarba, but his team right now is out of sorts.
10: That made it 11 on ESPN Radio. Mark Hestisher on the call. Later in the second quarter, Donovan Mitchell trying to chip the lead away for the Cavs.
19: Cade Cunningham, 16 points working pass, tipped away by Mitchell. He's in the clear. Donovan Mitchell throws it down. Jackhammer two-hander.
20: Ditto what we said. That's 10 turnovers for Detroit.
10: And that turnover closed the gap to within 4. So we go to the third quarter. Detroit starting to reestablish control thanks to Marcus Sasser at the end of the third quarter.
19: There's Mitchell at the top, fakes right, crosses left, bounce down low, Mobley goes up and stuffs it. Or did he miss it?
20: Missed it.
19: Missed it off the rim. Here's Sasser the other way, floats it up and in at the horn. I don't know how Mobley missed that one. And Sasser got another bucket right before the third quarter clock expired. And Detroit on that bucket takes its biggest lead of game six, up 14 headed to the fourth.
10: Up 14, 84-70 at that point. We move to the fourth quarter, and Jalen Duren puts this one on ice.
19: Outside it goes on a fresh 14 to Harris. Reload Duren, gets behind Allen, spins and scores. A redemptive game six for Jalen Duren.
20: Boy, it's taken a long time, but Jalen Duren has really showed up for Detroit.
10: That made it a 13-point lead. Pistons cruise at the end and force a Game 7 with a 115-94 win in Game 6. The series goes back to Detroit for Game 7 on Sunday on ESPN Radio. Pistons are 5-0 all-time in Game 7. Cade Cunningham, 21 points and 8 assists, including 5 of 10 from 3. Cunningham on Amazon Prime.
4: Cade, you guys fight off elimination again. We've seen this before. Why is this team responding when backed against the wall?
0: I mean, we're just playing our brand of basketball. Coming out competing, trying to execute our system to the best of our ability. And we're together. We stick together through everything, so it's a great win for us.
4: You stick together. You told me these playoffs are about enjoying the moment. Well, now you got another Game 7 in your building. What are you looking forward to about Sunday?
0: The energy, the opportunity. Just getting back to the city and having an opportunity to do something special, win in front of our home crowd, and move on.
10: Cade Cunningham on Amazon Prime. Meanwhile, Pistons head coach J.B. Bickerstaff, he was asked in the press conference what makes the Pistons so hard to eliminate in the postseason.
21: They just don't quit. You know, the resolve that they have, the belief that they have in one another, they just have the ability, to bounce back mentally where they don't hang on to things, right? Like quarters don't bother them, halves don't bother them. They just move on to the next play, stay moment to moment, and try to win what's in front of them at that time. And, there's a built-in trust, and there's no insecurity in our guys' chemistry. And I think that makes a huge difference in these moments.
10: As for the Cavs, they're going to have to go on the road to try to advance to the Eastern Conference Finals. Cavs head coach Kenny Atkinson said they weren't as sharp as the Pistons were.
22: Credit to them. They play great. Give them credit. They were the better team. Sometimes it's that simple. Hard to beat a team four times in a row in the NBA. They came out. I just give them credit. We weren't sharp. They were sharp. They shot the heck out of the ball. 16 for 36 from three, and then 13 offensive rebounds, but really, story about them being super sharp and we weren't, and so it happens.
10: Donovan Mitchell struggled with his shot in Game 6, said he can't worry about his shooting performance.
23: I can't dwell on it, I missed shots tonight. Do I think some of them were tougher shots that I could have got better? Sure, but you can say that, I can say that about every game, right? So I'm not here to look at the fact that I missed shots. It's just the overall force and impact of the game. Tonight I missed shots. I've been making them most every game in the series, and tonight I didn't. So I'm not worried about that. It's more so the everything else. We missed an opportunity, but I can't do nothing. We can't do anything about it. We got to go out there and win on the road.
10: Again, Pistons win at 115-94. Donovan Mitchell, 6 of 20 shooting from the field, just 18 points. Game 7 coming up on Sunday from Detroit. We head into the final 36 holes of the PGA Championship after Friday's round 2. 82 players made the cut. One of them, not Bryson DeChambeau. Meanwhile, Justin Rose in jeopardy of missing. Eagled the final hole to sneak in just ahead of the cut. The leaders, we've got a tie up at the top at -4. Maverick McNealy and Alex Smalley tied atop the leaderboard. Let's hear from McNealy first on the continued success he's having at majors.
24: I didn't feel like I played that great. I somehow got a lot out of my game, and this is obviously new territory for me, but I am confident that it's going to go into the experience bank, and good or bad, I'm going to learn a lot from it, and really excited to test my game in ways it hasn't been tested before, and I think this is the next step for me as a professional is competing and playing well in this type of tournament.
10: As for the co-leader, Alex Smalley.
25: A lot of really good moments, some not so great moments, and then a lot of just trying to keep moving forward in between. It was difficult. It was chilly this morning. The wind was up. Some of the hole locations are very difficult. They're right on the top of a crown, so you might have a putt that goes uphill, but once it gets to the hole, it starts going downhill. So I had a couple 15 or 20 footers up the hill today that I was really just trying to lag up near around the hole and try not to let it get away from me. It was difficult. I definitely would have taken a one under today before I teed off.
10: And several more players tied below them at just one stroke back. Maverick McNealy, Alex Smalley tied at minus four in the PGA Championships going into the third round on Saturday. Meanwhile, in baseball, Max Fried is going on the 15-day disabled list. The Yankees announced that on Friday. The left-hander underwent an MRI and CT scan on Thursday before being examined by Yankees team physician Chris Ahmad. The club said he'll undergo additional tests in a few weeks to determine when he can resume throwing. Yankee skipper Aaron Boone on the level of concern.
1: Kind of is what it is right now. I think in some ways good news in that, you know, ligament's in good shape and just a matter of what, you know, how the timeline's going to shake out. But I think, you know, long term feel like we're in an okay spot. So we'll just kind of listen to the body here over the next days and weeks and, you know, see what ultimately that timeline leads to.
10: The Subway Series getting underway in Queens. Yankees just 1-5 in their last six and sit two games behind Tampa in the AL East. Clay Holmes facing the Yankees for the first time since leaving them in 2024. He's allowed two or fewer runs in all eight of his starts for the Mets this season. Another start like that would make him just the second Mets pitcher ever to start the season with nine straight starts, allowing two or fewer. Although the Yankees did not make it easy on him. Let's pick up the action in the top of the third inning, Jazz Chisholm at the plate.
3: There's the pitch to Jazz. Swung on, hit hard. Past the diving first baseman, Vientos. Judge scores. Here's Cody Bellinger. Jazz, take it for second. He slides head first. He is in there. A two-run double by Jazz Chisholm, and the Yankees have a 3-0 lead.
10: All right. On WFAN, two RBI double makes it 3-0 in favor of the Yankees. Move it to the bottom of the seventh. Juan Soto at the plate for the Mets with the bases empty, sitting on 249, trying to get to that magic 250 on 880 ESPN New York.
5: And now the pitch. High drive, deep center, Grisham back toward the track, at the wall, gone! Juan Soto goes deep to left. His second home run in as many days, and the Mets are on the board. A little life in the bottom of the seventh.
10: Juan Soto, 1-for-3 with a homer, and with that 250th home run, he's the youngest player to reach that mark since Albert Pujols did it at age 26 and 258 days back in 2006. Meanwhile, some injury news. Clay Holmes, 4 1/3 innings, 4 earned runs, and 8 strikeouts. He suffered a broken fibula in the fourth inning after being hit by a line drive from Spencer Jones. Yankees pick up the win 5-2. They've now won 11 series openers this season, tied for the most in Major League Baseball. 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A lot of rivalries getting underway this weekend in interleague play. We'll get to that next. 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
1: 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Astros go up 1-0. That would all be all Spencer Arrighetti would need. He takes a no-hitter into the eighth inning, ends up finishing with 5 strikeouts and 7 in the third before Justin Foscue broke up the no-hitter in the eighth. Astros win it 2-0, allowing just 1 Rangers hit in the process. Astros have allowed 10 or more hits to their opponents 18 times this season. Meanwhile, the Cubs and White Sox beginning their rivalry series on the South Side. Cubs back on the winning side after breaking a 4-game losing streak on Thursday with a win against the Braves. They hold the second best record in the National League. Cubs 10-1 in their last 11 against the White Sox, but the Pale Holes, they've won 5 in a row going into this game, tied for their longest winning streak of the season. Pick up the action, top of the eighth inning. Cubs in control. Carson Kelly at the plate with a big swing.
2: 1-0, and a high fly ball hit to deep right center field. Racing over is Peters, and this one bounces on the track and over the wall for a ground rule double. So 2 runs come in, and the Cubs now up 10-4 over the White Sox here in the eighth.
1: On the Cubs radio network, Cubs would finish the win with a 10-5 victory, their second straight win. They're now 14-3 in the last 17 meetings versus the White Sox dating back to 2022. It also ends the White Sox 5-game win streak. Kelly, as you heard, with a 2-run double there, ends up 3-for-5 and with 4 RBIs for the game. Freeway series in Orange County. Halos hosting the Dodgers. Blake Snell scratched from the start for LA after making his season debut last Saturday. Angels a lowly 16-28 this season. A loss Friday would give them their second worst 45-game start in franchise history. Pick up the action. Top of the sixth inning. Already 4-0 Dodgers, and Teoscar Hernandez at the plate looking to send one out on AM 570 LA Sports.
3: One of those great defensive plays made by the Angels on Teoscar. Last time up, he swings, hits a drive, deep right center. It is heading back toward the wall. It is over the wall. That's a home run. Teoscar Hernandez with a 2-run shot. He hit it off the scoreboard over the yellow line.
1: Teoscar Hernandez with his 5th home run of the year, but his first since April the 15th. He'd gone 23 games without a home run entering play on Friday. Dodgers go on to win it by a final of 6-0. Max Muncy also with a home run in the game, his 12th. That came in the 4th inning. Andy Page is 1-for-4 with a 3-run homer in the 4th inning. Was hitless in his previous 4 games entering play on Friday. It's the 3rd straight win following a 4-game losing streak. It snaps a 7-game losing streak versus the Angels dating back to September 4th of 2024. Angels shut out for the 3rd time this season, have lost their last 4 games overall. Phillies in Pittsburgh to take on the Pirates. They fell behind 6-0 early. A man on for Kyle Schwarber with the Phillies down 8-2. Schwarber hit his 19th home run of the year in the 5th inning. Up again, looking to inch the Phillies closer.
4: With a man on to the pitch, Schwarber swings, hits one in the air, center field. Cruz going back into his right. It's going to be over his head and gone. He did it again. My goodness. Opposite field, up the alley, just to the right of the 410 sign. Into the Phillies bullpen, a rocket from Kyle Schwarber, his 20th home run of the season.
1: 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Phillies still trailing by 3. Phillies rallied for 3 in the 9th to force extra innings, so we head to the 10th. Go-ahead run already in, but the Phillies looking for more with Rafael Marchand at the plate.
4: And the pitch swung on, line towards left center. It's in for a hit. Marchand delivers. Both runners will score. Rafael Marchand, his first hit since April 25th. His first at bat in 8 days. And he's driven home 2 as the Phillies lead it 11-8.
1: Again on Sports Radio 94, WIP on the call. Phillies win it in extra innings, 11-9 in 10. Phillies trailed 6-0 in the 3rd inning and come back to win it. Schwarber again with 2 home runs, 5 runs batted in, 20 home runs this season. Ties the Phillies record through 45 games of a season. Schwarber with 9 home runs over his last 8 games, the second most in an 8-game span in Phillies history. Bryce Harper in the game, 4-for-5 with a game-tying 2 RBI single in the 9th. It was reviewed for a home run, but it was upheld. Pirates led it 8-5 entering the top of the 9th, had won 25 straight when leading by 3. Still more to come, including more from the 2 NBA playoff games on Friday. That's next. 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
5: 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Manny Machado and the San Diego Padres face

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1: Well, we got a tie atop the leaderboard of the PGA Championship. Alex Smalley, Maverick McNealy going to the final 36 holes at 4-under after 36 holes in the PGA Championship. McNealy was 3-under on Friday. Smalley a 1-under 69. Chris Goddard, Hideki Matsuyama, and Stefan Jaeger among those tied at one stroke back. So it's still anyone's tournament with 36 holes to play. Both Ronda Rousey and Gina Carano have made weight for the main event for Jake Paul's Most Valuable Promotions on Saturday. Rousey weighed in at 142 pounds even, and Carano came in at 141 and one-third pounds for the 145-pound featherweight limit contest. Carano took to social media and said she had lost over 100 pounds to make weight for this fight over the last year and a half. And in the NBA, two game sixes on Friday. We'll have a game seven between the Pistons and Cavs on Sunday. That'll be on ESPN Radio. But in the West, the Wolves with their backs against the wall hosting the Spurs, trying to force a game seven, but the Spurs and Victor Wembanyama had other plans.
2: Champagne in transition. Catches wing left, throws it into Wemby, and he dunks it with two hands. Timeout, Chris Finch. Largest lead now for San Antonio, up 30, and they're starting to head into the night here in Minneapolis.
3: And that may be the one that makes Chris Finch just wave the white flag.
2: Game to the Spurs, series of the Spurs. It is a final, 139-109. The 139 points for the San Antonio Spurs, who win this series 4-2, is the third most in a playoff game in franchise history. That's saying a lot for a Spurs franchise that's enjoyed the success they have had.
1: Sean Kelly, Corey Alexander on ESPN Radio. Again, the Spurs win at 139-109, winning the series 4-2. It's their first conference final appearance since 2017. But don't hear from me. Hear from the guys who called it for us on ESPN Radio. Once again, with our postgame extra, here's Sean Kelly and Corey Alexander.
2: Thank you, Alex. The West is now set in the conference finals. The San Antonio Spurs tonight, in dominant fashion, eliminate Minnesota in Game 6. By a final count of 139-109, a dominant performance for the Spurs as they punch their ticket to the conference finals for the first time in 9 years.
3: And not only do we see the two best teams in the West in the Western Conference Finals, we may see the two best teams in the NBA in the Western Conference Finals. And when you consider how dominant both these teams were all season long, the Spurs were the reason that Oklahoma City could not rest their guys down the stretch. They had to continue winning to get that number one seed, which gets them, of course, home court advantage on Monday when the Spurs take on the Thunder to start the Western Conference Finals.
2: Stephon Castle, 32 points, game-high honors there. He got started early. He was 11 of 16 from the field, 5 of 7 from downtown. He was 5 for 5 at one point from 3 from the jump. Well into the second half.
3: He really was, and Minnesota chose to put Rudy Gobert on Stephon Castle to start the game, and the Spurs came out firing early and often. Castle had 11 points, it seemed to be, before Chris Finch could call a timeout, but I think that's what really got Castle's confidence going, and you appreciate the way he was aggressively attacking that matchup.
2: Oh, and he also double-doubled with 11 rebounds, and he had 6 assists. All 5 starters scored north of 11 points. 19 for Victor Wembanyama, 21 for De'Aaron Fox, 18 for Julian Champagne. All the offense was there for San Antonio, and they blasted Minnesota on the boards. But let's not forget how good the San Antonio defense was as well.
3: I believe that was honestly the most impressive part. And when you consider that their offense was able to feed off their defense, Victor Wembanyama just manning the paint pretty much gave all of his teammates an opportunity to be very aggressive on the defensive side, on the perimeter. So now when you know you've got that anchor behind you, if you get beat, so be it. You've got to deal with our big guy back there. We could be even more aggressive out here on the perimeter.
2: That defense held Minnesota to 37% shooting for the game. Minnesota has to look at this night in what fashion?
3: They have to look at this night in the fashion that they don't have a healthy Anthony Edwards. Dante DiVincenzo is out with a ruptured Achilles. This team was not healthy. This team was not full. However, they were still able to make it through those injuries into the second round of the playoffs. They just ran into a team that was better. It would have been difficult to beat the Spurs if they were healthy, let alone not being at full strength.
2: Franchise record, 18 made threes for the Spurs tonight in postseason play. The 139 was the third most they've ever scored in a postseason game as well, in a storied history in the postseason for the Spurs franchise. So San Antonio moves on. They have won and get set to face OKC in Game 1 on Monday night. We'll have it for you, of course, right here on ESPN Radio. Final score again, San Antonio 139, Minnesota 109. For Corey Alexander, I'm Sean Kelly, right here on your home for the NBA, ESPN Radio, and the ESPN app. Now let's go back to Alex Del Barrio in the studio.
1: Well, thanks a lot, Sean. Again, 139-109, the final. A big-time effort from the Spurs, especially from Stephon Castle, with 32 points and 11 rebounds and 6 assists. The fifth player with 30 points, 10 rebounds, and 5 assists in a clinching opportunity in franchise history. Let's hear from Castle on if he feels this team is building something special.
4: I think we're a really talented group that, you know, plays together and plays very selfless, and we're all young. So, playing like that, I feel like it's just, that's where most of the record breaking comes from, you know, being the youngest guy. We have a lot of young guys that are, you know, very talented on our team. So I think it could be anybody's night on any given night. So, I mean, us just being very selfless and the way we move the ball, it's just fun to play.
1: Meanwhile, Wemby, 19 points, 6 rebounds, and 3 blocks. He was asked if the playoff experience he's gained means something moving forward.
5: Yes, of course they mean something. Now, the nature of the playoffs makes it that we're going to play against better and better teams. And there was already a leap between the first and second round. And it's going to be probably an even bigger leap between second and third. But, we got good guidance. We got good coaching staff, the best, actually. So we can trust him.
1: And waiting for the Spurs or the defending champion Oklahoma City Thunder, the game one of that series will be coming up on Monday. But a lot of the questions regarding the Spurs going into the playoffs, even though they had beaten the Thunder 4 out of 5 times this season, or the fact that they were the 2 seed in this postseason, was, well, they are a little ahead of schedule than they should be. Mitch Johnson, the Spurs head coach, was asked, does this team feel ahead of schedule?
6: I'm not being facetious, but like, ahead of schedule what, right? Like, I understand the general expectations of what we were supposed to in October aren't necessarily aligned with where we're at right now. So if that's your question, I would guess by general consensus then ahead of that schedule. But we never talked about what we were going to be or what we were going to do. We just knew that we had a lot of potential and we were going to try to be the best team we can be. And those guys in that locker room have given themselves to the team and each other. And it's been pretty fun when you see a group of guys that are willing to give themselves to the team, the process, regardless of what that means for themselves.
1: Meanwhile, for the Timberwolves, they're eliminated in 6 games in the semifinals. Anthony Edwards, 24 points, 3 steals, scored 19 of his 24 in the first half, really struggled in the second half. Edwards was asked on what work needs to be done to catch up with the other 2 teams in the West.
7: How much work do you guys have to do going forward here to catch up in the Western Conference and
8: to catch up
7: and to contend again?
8: I don't know, man. I think I don't think that's a question for me.
1: As for Chris Finch, he was asked about Anthony Edwards' performance on Friday.
9: You know, they did a good job. I mean, they were really physical. They held him off ball. They chucked him on the ball. You know, with their bigs, particularly Wembanyama, it's not really a pick and roll game. They stayed home on our drive and kick on him in particular. I thought tonight he found something with like downhill momentum drives and staying with it and playing with force. You know, I think that, you know, was something that hadn't been there early on in the series as he was kind of working himself back. But like, you know, I don't know. I mean, Anthony's certainly wasn't 100%, and it was a credit to him just to be out there and playing the way that he did. So I've got nothing but great things to say about Ant's performance in this series, because he wasn't supposed to even be there until the middle of the series. So
1: it's chalk in the West, 1 seed versus 2 seed, the Thunder and the Spurs, game one of the Western Conference Finals coming up on Monday on ESPN Radio. 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As for the Eastern Conference, a game 6 between the Pistons and the Cavs, Pistons, with their backs against the wall, facing elimination, needing a Game 6 win on the road. Jalen Duren struggling during the series, but in Game 6, he came up big in the fourth.
10: Here's Cunningham, a three. No. Offensive rebound, Duren put back in. Jalen Duren, another rebound and another 2 points.
11: First time All-Star showing just why tonight.
10: 18-point lead, matching the largest for the Pistons tonight. 2:45 to go. They inbound it, and the clock expires, and the Detroit Pistons come down to Cleveland and on the road stave off elimination again. There will be a Game 7 in Detroit. Pistons 115, Cavaliers 94.
1: Mark Hesischer on ESPN Radio. As the Pistons win it 115-94, forcing a Game 7, their fourth straight win facing elimination, their longest streak in a single postseason in franchise history. They'll host the Game 7 coming up on Sunday. Meanwhile, Jalen Duren in this one, a much better performance, 15 points, 11 rebounds, and 3 blocks, had averaged 9.4 points and 6.5 rebounds in Games 1 through 5 of this series. Duren joined Mark Hesischer and PJ Carlissimo on ESPN Radio.
10: First of all, before we get to your game tonight, down 3-2 on the road, what was the mindset coming in?
12: Whenever our back's against the wall, we keep swinging. Same formula.
11: Jalen, you okay? I know you went back to the locker room. You got some ice, I believe. You okay?
12: I'm fine, man. I'm fine. I'm happy. Ready to get back home and finish the job.
11: Well, let me say congratulations, because you were dominant inside, defensively, on the glass, scoring. What was your guys' mentality? I know you came in, you faced this in the first round, yeah. But like in the locker room after Game 5, what was the conversations like amongst your team?
12: Fight. Like I said, man, we keep swinging. We're not a type team that give up, that lay down. If you want to beat us, you got to come beat us. And I mean, we showed our togetherness tonight, 1 through 15, 1 through 16, however many guys we got. You know, everybody came to ball. Everybody came to show up. And like I said, whenever our back's against the walls, man, we keep swinging, man. That's the only way you get out that corner.
11: Well, you made a great point, too. How many JB used 10 players. Your bench outscored the Cleveland bench 48-19.
12: Yeah.
11: How about the lift from Caris LeVert, Duncan Robinson, yeah. Marcus Sasser, Paul Reed. Yeah. What a great job by your bench.
12: Yeah, I mean, that's what we do. We're a team that's all together. It's not just one man. When anybody's name is called, anybody's number is called, they show up and ready to go. We all got the same mentality, same approach, man. That's why I love my guys.
10: A lot of fans came down from Cleveland. You'll have the house to yourself at Little Caesars on Sunday.
12: Yes,
10: good luck in Game 7.
12: Appreciate you.
1: As Jalen Duren with Mark Hesischer and PJ Carlissimo. As for Pistons head coach JB Bickerstaff, said his team did what it needed to do to avoid elimination.
13: We did what needed to be done. And, you know, again, we're at our best. You know, it's the defense that's going to carry us. It's the physicality. You know, I was pleased that we were allowed to play our style of basketball tonight. You know, we'll be handsy, be physical, legally handsy, and just make it difficult on people. And I thought up and down the roster, we did a great job of that. And, you know, it obviously helped us close the game out.
1: Meanwhile, Kenny Atkinson, the Cavs head coach, said Game 7s, well, that's what we want to see in the NBA playoffs.
14: We got a humble group, really humble group. There's none of that. There's no cockiness. I've seen this movie before, right? Like it's, you know, it's tough. It's hard. It should be hard. The good thing is we put ourselves in a position to have a Game 7, but this is what it's about. Playoffs are hard. We're going to close it out in Game 7.
1: So Game 7 will be on Sunday, a game you can listen to on ESPN Radio. Switching back to Major League Baseball, the Red Sox taking on the Braves. Braves with the best record in baseball at 30-14 have their best 45-game start to a season since 2003. Matt Olson with 14 home runs on the season, second most in the National League behind the Phillies' Kyle Schwarber. Let's get to the action, though. It's in the 10th inning, a 2-2 game, and Mike Yastrzemski at the plate for the Braves.
15: Lefty set right at the belly. 1-2. Swung on, struck down towards left center field. That's down! That's down! Here comes Kim! Braves gonna win! Hit the lights and say goodnight! Braves take it 3-2!
1: On 680, the fan in Atlanta. Braves win it in extra innings with the walk-off double by Yaz's seventh career walk-off hit. Braves off to their best 45-game start to the season since 2003. They've also now won 11 series openers, tied with the Yankees for the most in baseball. Marlins and the Rays in the battle for Florida. The Rays have won 10 straight home games, their second-longest home win streak by any team this season. The Rays 11-1-2 in 14 series versus the Marlins since 2019, the most series wins versus any non-AL East team in that span. Marlins, though, 6-12 on the road this season. Pick up the action in the bottom of the fourth inning. Taylor Walls at the plate with men on for Tampa.
16: Be interesting, though. Hold on.
17: As a ground ball over the bag, at first it's into the right field corner, an extra base hit. One run is in as Mullins scores. Racing around third, Fiducia. He's coming home. On to third, Walls, and he's out on the relay.
18: Taylor
17: Walls, a two-run double down the right field line, and the Rays are up 6-1 now.
18: There we go,
17: boys. Bottom of the fourth.
1: 6:20 WDAE on the call. Rays go on to win it over the Marlins 7-2. Rays have now won 11 straight home games, tied with the third longest streak in franchise history. Cedric Mullins for Tampa, 4-for-4 with three runs scored, including his third home run of the season. Yandy Diaz with a home run as well, his sixth of the season. Four of his six home runs this season have given the Rays the lead. Toronto taking on Detroit. Blue Jays have won five of the last six road series against the Tigers. Let's pick up the action in the sixth. Riley Green at the plate for the Tigers.
19: The pitch. Swinging a line drive down the right field line. Hooking. Fair ball into the corner. Dingler is in. Green around first, heading to second. He'll cruise into second. 14th double of the year. Tigers have tied it at two.
1: On 97.1, the ticket. We have a 2-2 game going into extra innings. And we pick up the action here as Spencer Torkelson comes to the plate looking to finish this one off for the Tigers.
19: The 2-2. Swing to drive to the gap in right center field. That ball is up the gap. Tigers win. Fielding comes home. Tigers walk off the Blue Jays.
1: Torkelson with a walk-off single. Tigers win it 3-2. Riley Green 1-for-4 with a game-tying RBI double in the sixth, which you heard. A Tiger snap a three-game losing skid, only their second win in their last 10, dating back to May the 4th. 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That's next. 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
20: 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Bang, he got it. 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
18: He said to me that your daughter, you know, her friends were saying, hey, let's go out. It's Saturday night. And that your daughter said, no, I'm just going to watch a movie with dad. And I said, oh, that is sweet. And then I said, how much money did she get?
7: I got conned.
18: And he said, well, I did give her money.
7: And she knew
18: that was going to be a nice little chunk of money, honey, when she turned out her friends to stay home with daddy.
7: I got played.
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1: 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Two game sixes, trying to get to game sevens for a couple of teams or get their way into the conference finals, plus some WNBA action, some action on the diamond as well. 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
1: Diamondbacks taking on the Rockies. Merrill Kelly looking for the rare complete game. And here's the final call in Arizona Sports 98.7 FM.
3: The 1-2. Swing and a miss. He got him. And at 37 years old, Merrill Kelly fires his first ever complete game in the most unlikely of venues. Nine innings of one-run ball at Coors Field.
0: Number four.
1: The Pistons down 3-2, hoping to force a game seven in Cleveland, and Jalen Duren's dunk in the fourth put them up for good and sends the series back to Detroit. The call on ESPN Radio.
4: Here's Cunningham, a three. No offensive rebound. Duren put back in. Jalen Duren, another rebound and another 2 points.
5: First-time All-Star showing just why tonight.
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0: Number three.
1: In the Battle of Missouri, the Cardinals and Royals tied at four in the 11th. Joel Pozo at the plate. Here's the call on Cardinals Radio Network.
6: The pitch. Pozo swings and he hits it to right. A Redbird winner. A base hit to right. Pozo touches first and he's going to be mobbed by his teammates as we light up the night in downtown St. Louis. Joel Pozo with the game winner on the first pitch he saw from Steven Cruz. The Cardinals walk off the Royals in 11, 5-4.
0: Number two.
1: It's weird to say a Yastrzemski walked off the Red Sox, but that's exactly what happened in Atlanta tonight. The call on 680 The Fan.
6: Lefty set right at the belly. 1-2. Swung on, struck down towards left center field. That's down! That's down! Here comes Kim! Braves got a win! Hit the lights and say goodnight! Braves take it 3-2!
0: Number one.
1: Spencer Torkelson sent the fans home happy at Comerica Park. Cap off a great sports night in Detroit. The call on 97.1 The Ticket.
6: The 2-2. Swing and drive to the gap in right center field. That ball is up the gap. Tigers win. Fielding comes home. Tigers walk off the Blue Jays.
1: 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We're a couple of games into the WNBA season. We had 2-1-1 teams squaring off with Caitlin Clark and the Fever hosting the Washington Mystics. Clark with 20 and 5 assists in each of the Fever's first two games. Clark struggling, though, in this one against the Mystics on Friday. Just 2 of 15 from the field and 11 points in the first three quarters, but she was heating up in the fourth. Mystics up by three, but Clark looking to even things up on Ion.
7: Will it be Mitchell? Will it be Clark? Cunningham looking. Versus Hines Allen. Hand off Clark for the tie. Yes! Caitlin Clark has tied the game with under 2 seconds left to play. 22 has done it again.
1: Clark had 17 fourth quarter points, the most she's put up in a fourth quarter in her career. But it was too much Cody McMahon and the Mystics on Friday.
7: Mitchell can't finish at the rim. The pure presence of Shakira Austin. And McMahon is left alone. And a big shot, Cody McMahon. Oh, what a swing. Kelsey Mitchell had a chance to put the Fever in front. And instead, it's Washington by four.
1: Mystics sneak past the Fever, 104-102. Caitlin Clark in the loss finishes with 32 points. Meanwhile, Aces and Suns, Aja Wilson had a big game.
8: Against Pierce, Wilson jabs, fires, knocks down the three. 45 for Aja Wilson.
9: Aja Wilson is unstoppable.
1: She becomes the only player in WNBA history with multiple 45-point games. Aces beat the Sun 101-94. More to come from the conference semifinals in the NBA. 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
6: Here's Cunningham, a three, no. Offensive rebound, Durant put back in.
5: The Spurs try to get to the conference finals for the first time in 9 years.
7: Champagne looks at the screen. Driving left out down the lane. Fox to the rim. Lays it up and in.
5: We have the latest from day two of the PGA Championship.
8: Really excited to test my game in ways it hasn't been tested before. 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
5: Plus, the Subway Series begins tonight in Queens. Grisham back toward the track. At the wall. Gone. Juan Soto goes deep to left.
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9: SportsCenter All Night, ESPN Radio, and the ESPN app, Sirius XM Channel 80. We got six teams left in the NBA playoffs entering play on Friday and going into Friday's action with two game sixes. We could have cut it down to the NBA's Final Four. Plus, we got a lot of baseball action to get to. Tell you about the big MMA bout on the horizon coming up on Saturday in LA between Ronda Rousey, Gina Carano, the WNBA in the early stages of its season. We got highlights from that, but we begin in Minnesota.
10: The Spurs are a win away from the conference finals, up 3-2 after a 126-97 win over the T-Wolves.
11: At the end of the day, man, it's another basketball game. So you come out, put your boots on, and get ready to go to war.
9: Spurs looking to move on to the conference finals in the West for the first time since 2017 and the first time in the Victor Wembanyama era. Spurs 16-3 in franchise history in best-of-seven series when they hold a 3-2 series lead. Wolves, meanwhile, 1-3 in series when they trail 3-2 with their only win coming in the 2024 West semis against Denver. And it was all San Antonio early. Minnesota could not hold the Spurs at bay. Fast forward to late in the second quarter, Julian Champagne hitting from downtown.
7: Wembanyama out the screen on the ball for Castle, now sinks away. Castle against Conley. Castle to the right side of the lane. Turns, jump pass to Vassell, touch it corner left. Champagne for three. Got it with 5.4 left.
2: Champagne was able to hesitate but still get that one to go.
9: I mean, it's 74-59 just before the intermission. A big lead for San Antonio, and it would continue. And the big fella, Victor Wembanyama, showing, I don't need any playoff experience. I'm getting it now.
7: Waiver for Edwards, catches wing right, drives, floats it at the rim, missed it, rebounded by Wembanyama. Fox up the floor to Wembanyama, who slashed the right wing. Now attacks the rim and reaches up the score. And a very early timeout by Chris Finch in Minnesota as it's become 81-63.
9: Sean Kelly on ESPN Radio, 81-63 the score, and Victor Wembanyama would put him up even more in the fourth.
7: Champagne in transition, catches wing left, throws it into Wemby, and he dunks it with two hands. Timeout, Chris Finch, largest lead now for San Antonio, up 30, and they're starting to head into the night here in Minneapolis.
2: And that may be the one that makes Chris Finch just wave the white flag.
9: Fans heading into the night. Spurs heading into Oklahoma City for the Western Conference Finals. A dominant 139-109 win over the Wolves. Wemby with 19 points and 6 rebounds. Stephon Castle with a game-high 32 in the win. Also had 11 rebounds and 6 assists. All 5 Spurs starters reached double figures to pick up the win. Stephon Castle on Amazon Prime and Cassidy Huther.
12: As he gets a dap up from Naz Reid, Steph, a wire-to-wire win, dominant from the jump. I mean, 14 of your 32 came in the first quarter alone. What did you like most about how you guys came out and closed this series out?
13: I just think our energy and our attention to detail was probably the best it's been all series. So When we're playing like that on defense, it makes offense for us very easy.
12: So much conversation around this team about the playoff inexperience and maybe being ahead of schedule, but what does making the Western Conference Finals say what really matters to the success of this team?
13: We don't really care about the outside noise. We knew that we were ahead of schedule probably in December of this year, last year. So just coming into every game with a lot of confidence and just focusing on us and trying to win basketball games.
12: And waiting for you guys in the Western Conference Finals, OKC, a team that you guys beat had a 4-1 record in the regular season. How do you balance the confidence of those matchups while also understanding that the playoffs are a different challenge altogether?
13: We're not even thinking about that right now. The games ahead are totally different games. You know, they're rolling right now. They've won 8 straight, so they're defending champs. We know it's going to be tough to knock them off, but I think we're pretty confident we could do it.
9: That was Stephon Castle with Cassidy Hubbard on Amazon Prime. Let's hear from the Spurs in the press conference. Let's hear from Victor Wembanyama and the feeling of advancing to his first ever Western Conference Final.
14: It's great. Shows that we already gained a little bit of experience from our short playoff time. Feel like we put ourselves in the best conditions. Simple as that.
9: And with a big 32-point effort, Stephon Castle impressed many in Game 6, including his head coach, Mitch Johnson.
15: He's pretty damn good. I thought his temperament and disposition led to him having the right approach and playing the right way. And we have a few guys on our team that are just that talented that when they do that, they take over at times. The talent pops. They get to just have fun.
9: As for the Minnesota Timberwolves, they're going home yet again. Chris Finch, their head coach, was asked about his emotions on seeing the season come to an end.
16: Disappointed in the results. You know, certainly the margin of victories are a little tough to take. For the most part, I thought guys fought, but we just couldn't complete plays on both ends of the floor at times.
9: Timberwolves now fall to 4-5 in games facing elimination under Chris Finch. They were 4-9 in those games in franchise history prior to his hire in 2020. Meanwhile, De'Aaron Fox also added 21 points, 9 assists on 8 of 10 shooting from the field. Again, Victor Wembanyama, 19 points, 6 rebounds, and 3 blocks. He joins David Robinson as the only player since the blocks were first tracked in 1974 with 200 points, 100 rebounds, and 40 blocks through his first 10 career playoff games. In the loss, Anthony Edwards with 24 points, 3 steals, 19 of those 24, though, in the first half. So the Spurs take on the Thunder in the Western Conference Finals. Game 1 of the West Finals is on Monday in Oklahoma City.
17: Somebody's finally going to get a road win here in this series. And the Pistons fans leaving dejectedly.
18: I thought we did a lot of good things tonight to put us in position to win. Just didn't close the game.
19: I expect our guys to be ready mentally and bring this thing back here.
9: Meanwhile, while the Spurs and Oklahoma City Thunder get ready for the Western Conference Finals coming up on Monday, the New York Knicks win into Friday, waiting for the winner of the Cavs and Pistons in the Eastern Conference Finals. Game 6 from Cleveland. It's been an even series. In fact, so even that both teams have scored 543 points exactly in the series. Cavs up 3-2, trying to close out at home. Cavs as a franchise 9-1 at a best of 7 when they win a game 5 with the series tied 2-2. Cavs looking for a return to the conference finals for the first time since 2018, but the Detroit Pistons had other ideas thanks to Cade Cunningham.
20: Inbounds to Cunningham. Gets it to Sasser on the left. Lights it up for 3 off the back iron. Miss. Rebound tipped and Detroit controls. Reed out to Cunningham. Right side triple and that one goes down.
21: I like the timeout by Kenny Atkinson. He's going over to complain to Zach Zarba, but his team right now is out of sorts.
9: That made it 11 on ESPN Radio. Mark Hestisher on the call. Later in the second quarter, Donovan Mitchell trying to chip the lead away for the Cavs.
20: Cade Cunningham, 16 points working pass, tipped away by Mitchell. He's in the clear. Donovan Mitchell throws it down. Jackhammer two-hander.
21: Ditto what we said. That's 10 turnovers for Detroit.
9: And that turnover closed the gap to within 4. So we go to the third quarter. Detroit starting to reestablish control thanks to Marcus Sasser at the end of the third quarter.
20: There's Mitchell at the top, fakes right, crosses left, bounce down low, Mobley goes up and stuffs it. Or did he miss it?
21: Missed it.
20: Missed it off the rim. Here's Sasser the other way, floats it up and in at the horn. I don't know how Mobley missed that one. And Sasser got another bucket right before the third quarter clock expired. And Detroit on that bucket takes its biggest lead of game six, up 14 headed to the fourth.
9: Up 14, 84-70 at that point. We move to the fourth quarter, and Jalen Duren puts this one on ice.
20: Outside it goes on a fresh 14 to Harris. Reload Duren, gets behind Allen, spins and scores. A redemptive game six for Jalen Duren.
21: Boy, it's taken a long time, but Jalen Duren has really showed up for Detroit.
9: That made it a 13-point lead. Pistons cruise at the end and force a Game 7 with a 115-94 win in Game 6. The series goes back to Detroit for Game 7 on Sunday on ESPN Radio. Pistons are 5-0 all-time in Game 7. Cade Cunningham, 21 points and 8 assists, including 5 of 10 from 3. Cunningham on Amazon Prime.
0: Cade, you guys fight off elimination again. We've seen this before. Why is this team responding when backed against the wall?
3: I mean, we're just playing our brand of basketball. Coming out competing, trying to execute our system to the best of our ability. And we're together. We stick together through everything, so it's a great win for us.
0: Stick together. You told me these playoffs are about enjoying the moment. Well, now you got another Game 7 in your building. What are you looking forward to about Sunday?
3: The energy, the opportunity. Just getting back to the city and having an opportunity to do something special, win in front of our home crowd, and move on.
9: Cade Cunningham on Amazon Prime. Meanwhile, Pistons head coach J.B. Bickerstaff, he was asked in the press conference what makes the Pistons so hard to eliminate in the postseason.
22: They just don't quit. You know, the resolve that they have, the belief that they have in one another, they just have the ability, to bounce back mentally where they don't hang on to things, right? Like quarters don't bother them, halves don't bother them. They just move on to the next play, stay moment to moment, and try to win what's in front of them at that time. And, there's a built-in trust, and there's no insecurity in our guys' chemistry. And I think that makes a huge difference in these moments.
9: As for the Cavs, they're going to have to go on the road to try to advance to the Eastern Conference Finals. Cavs head coach Kenny Atkinson said they weren't as sharp as the Pistons were.
23: Credit to them. They play great. Give them credit. They were the better team. Sometimes it's that simple. Hard to beat a team four times in a row in the NBA. They came out. I just give them credit. We weren't sharp. They were sharp. They shot the heck out of the ball. 16 for 36 from three, and then 13 offensive rebounds, but really, story about them being super sharp and we weren't, and so it happens.
9: Donovan Mitchell struggled with his shot in Game 6, said he can't worry about his shooting performance.
24: Well, I can't dwell on it, I missed shots tonight. Do I think some of them were tougher shots that I could have got better? Sure, but I can say that about every game, right? So I'm not here to look at the fact that I missed shots. It's just the overall force and impact of the game. Tonight I missed shots. I've been making them most every game in the series, and tonight I didn't. So I'm not worried about that. It's more so the everything else. We missed an opportunity, but I can't do nothing. We can't do anything about it. We got to go out there and win on the road.
9: Again, Pistons win at 115-94. Donovan Mitchell, 6 of 20 shooting from the field, just 18 points. Game 7 coming up on Sunday from Detroit. We head into the final 36 holes of the PGA Championship after Friday's round 2. 82 players made the cut. One of them, not Bryson DeChambeau. Meanwhile, Justin Rose in jeopardy of missing. Eagled the final hole to sneak in just ahead of the cut. The leaders, we've got a tie up at the top at -4. Maverick McNealy and Alex Smalley tied atop the leaderboard. Let's hear from McNealy first on the continued success he's having at majors.
25: I didn't feel like I played that great. I somehow got a lot out of my game, and this is obviously new territory for me, but I am confident that it's going to go into the experience bank, and good or bad, I'm going to learn a lot from it, and really excited to test my game in ways it hasn't been tested before, and I think this is the next step for me as a professional is competing and playing well in this type of tournament.
9: As for the co-leader, Alex Smalley?
26: A lot of really good moments, some not-so-great moments, and then a lot of just trying to keep moving forward in between. It was difficult. It was chilly this morning. The wind was up. Some of the hole locations are very difficult. They're right on the top of a crown. So, you might have a putt that goes uphill, but once it gets to the hole, it starts going downhill. So I had a couple 15 or 20 footers up the hill today that I was really just trying to lag up near around the hole and try not to let it get away from me. It was difficult. I definitely would have taken a one under today before I teed off.
9: And several more players tied below them at just one stroke back. Maverick McNealy, Alex Smalley tied at minus four in the PGA Championships going into the third round on Saturday. Meanwhile, in baseball, Max Fried is going on the 15-day disabled list. The Yankees announced that on Friday. The left-hander underwent an MRI and CT scan on Thursday before being examined by Yankees team physician Chris Ahmad. The club said he'll undergo additional tests in a few weeks to determine when he can resume throwing. Yankee skipper Aaron Boone on the level of concern.
1: Kind of is what it is right now. I think in some ways good news in that, you know, ligaments in good shape and just a matter of what, you know, how the timeline's going to shake out. But I think, you know, long term feel like we're in an okay spot. So we'll just kind of listen to the body here over the next days and weeks and, you know, see what ultimately that timeline leads to.
9: The Subway Series getting underway in Queens. Yankees just 1-5 in their last six and sit two games behind Tampa in the AL East. Clay Holmes facing the Yankees for the first time since leaving them in 2024 has allowed two or fewer runs in all eight of his starts for the Mets this season. Another start like that would make him just the second Mets pitcher ever to start the season with nine straight starts allowing two or fewer. Although the Yankees did not make it easy on him. Let's pick up the action in the third inning. Top of the third inning, Jazz Chisholm at the plate.
4: There's the pitch to Jazz. Swung on, hit hard. Past the diving first baseman, Vientos. Judge scores. Here's Cody Bellinger. Jazz, take it for second. He slides head first. He is in there. A two-run double by Jazz Chisholm, and the Yankees have a 3-0 lead.
9: All right. On WFAN, two RBI double makes it 3-0 in favor of the Yankees. Move it to the bottom of the seventh, Juan Soto at the plate for the Mets with the bases empty, sitting on 249, trying to get to that magic 250 on 880 ESPN New York.
5: And now the pitch. High drive, deep center, Grisham back toward the track, at the wall, gone! Juan Soto goes deep to left. His second home run in as many days, and the Mets are on the board. Little life in the bottom of the seventh.
9: Juan Soto, 1-for-3 with a homer, and with that 250th home run, he's the youngest player to reach that mark since Albert Pujols did it at age 26 and 258 days back in 2006. Meanwhile, some injury news. Clay Holmes, 4 1/3 innings, 4 earned runs and 8 strikeouts. He suffered a broken fibula in the fourth inning after being hit by a line drive from Spencer Jones. Yankees pick up the win 5-2. They've now won 11 series openers this season, tied for the most in Major League Baseball. SportsCenter All Night, ESPN Radio, and the ESPN app. Coming up, more from the diamond. A lot of rivalries getting underway this weekend in interleague play. We'll get to that next. 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
1: 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Well, we had plenty of rivalry series throughout Major League Baseball getting underway on Friday. Let's get to one in the Lone Star State between Houston and Texas, the Silver Boot Series. Astros have lost four straight home series, and at the bottom of the AL West at just 17-28, hoping that Spencer Arrighetti could get them off the schneid, and did he ever. More on that in a second, but we pick up the action in the bottom of the third inning. No score. Isaac Paredes at the plate for the Astros.
2: This inning, 3-2, pitch is clubbed, left field, gone.
3: That's the beauty of having Yordan as protection in the on-deck circle. Paredes got a cookie and shot it out of here.

0: But the Pale Holes, they won 5 in a row going into this game, tied for their longest winning streak of the season. Pick up the action, top of the eighth inning, Cubs in control. Carson Kelly at the plate with a big swing.
1: 1-0, and a high fly ball hit to deep right center field. Racing over is Peters, and this one bounces on the track and over the wall for a ground rule double. So 2 runs come in, and the Cubs now up 10-4 over the White Sox here in the eighth.
0: On the Cubs radio network, Cubs would finish the win with a 10-5 victory, their second straight win. They're now 14-3 in the last 17 meetings versus the White Sox dating back to 2022. It also ends the White Sox 5-game win streak. Kelly, as you heard, with a 2-run double there, ends up 3-for-5 and with 4 RBIs for the game. Freeway Series in Orange County. Halos hosting the Dodgers. Blake Snell scratched from the start for LA after making his season debut last Saturday. Angels a lowly 16-28 this season. A loss Friday would give them their second worst 45-game start in franchise history. Pick up the action, top of the sixth inning, already 4-0 Dodgers, and Teoscar Hernandez at the plate looking to send one out on AM 570 LA Sports.
2: One of those great defensive plays made by the Angels on Teoscar. Last time up, he swings, hits a drive, deep right center. It is heading back toward the wall. It is over the wall. That's a home run. Teoscar Hernandez with a two-run shot. He hit it off the scoreboard over the yellow line.
0: Teoscar Hernandez with his fifth home run of the year, but his first since April the 15th. He'd gone 23 games without a home run entering play on Friday. Dodgers go on to win it by a final of 6-0. Max Muncy also with a home run in the game, his 12th. That came in the fourth inning. Andy Page is 1-for-4 with a 3-run homer in the fourth inning. Was hitless in his previous 4 games entering play on Friday. It's the third straight win following a 4-game losing streak. It snaps a 7-game losing streak versus the Angels dating back to September 4th of 2024. Angels shut out for the third time this season, have lost their last 4 games overall. Phillies in Pittsburgh to take on the Pirates. They fell behind 6-0 early. A man on for Kyle Schwarber with the Phillies down 8-2. Schwarber hit his 19th home run of the year in the fifth inning, up again looking to inch the Phillies closer.
3: With a man on in the pitch, Schwarber swings, hits one in the air, center field. Cruz going back into his right. It's going to be over his head and gone. He did it again. My goodness. Opposite field, up the alley, just to the right of the 410 sign. Into the Phillies bullpen, a rocket from Kyle Schwarber. His 20th home run of the season.
0: 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Phillies still trailing by 3. Phillies rallied for 3 in the ninth to force extra innings, so we head to the 10th. Go-ahead run already in, but the Phillies looking for more with Rafael Marchand at the plate.
3: And the pitch swung on, line towards left center. It's in for a hit. Marchand delivers. Both runners will score. Rafael Marchand, his first hit since April 25th. His first at bat in 8 days. And he's driven home 2 as the Phillies lead it 11-8.
0: Again on Sports Radio 94, WIP on the call. Phillies win it in extra innings, 11-9 in 10. Phillies trailed 6-0 in the third inning and come back to win it. Schwarber again with 2 home runs, 5 runs batted in, 20 home runs this season. Ties the Phillies record through 45 games of a season. Schwarber with 9 home runs over his last 8 games, the second most in an 8-game span in Phillies history. Bryce Harper in the game, 4-for-5 with a game-tying 2 RBI single in the ninth. It was reviewed for a home run, but it was upheld. Pirates led it 8-5 entering the top of the ninth, had won 25 straight when leading by 3. Still more to come, including more from the 2 NBA playoff games on Friday. That's next. 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
1: Well, we got a tie atop the leaderboard of the PGA Championship. Alex Smalley, Maverick McNealy going to the final 36 holes at 4-under after 36 holes in the PGA Championship. McNealy was 3-under on Friday. Smalley a 1-under 69. Chris Goddard, Hideki Matsuyama, and Stefan Jaeger among those tied at one stroke back. So it's still anyone's tournament with 36 holes to play. Both Ronda Rousey and Gina Carano have made weight for the main event for Jake Paul's Most Valuable Promotions on Saturday. Rousey weighed in at 142 pounds even, and Carano came in at 141 and one-third pounds for the 145-pound featherweight limit contest. Carano took to social media and said she had lost over 100 pounds to make weight for this fight over the last year and a half. And in the NBA, two game sixes on Friday. We'll have a game seven between the Pistons and Cavs on Sunday. That'll be on ESPN Radio. But in the West, the Wolves with their backs against the wall hosting the Spurs, trying to force a game seven, but the Spurs and Victor Wembanyama had other plans.
2: Champagne in transition. Catches wing left, throws it into Wemby, and he dunks it with two hands. Timeout, Chris Finch. Largest lead now for San Antonio, up 30, and they're starting to head into the night here in Minneapolis.
3: And that may be the one that makes Chris Finch just wave the white flag.
2: Game to the Spurs, series of the Spurs. It is a final, 139-109. The 139 points for the San Antonio Spurs, who win this series 4-2, is the third most in a playoff game in franchise history. That's saying a lot for a Spurs franchise that's enjoyed the success they have had.
1: Sean Kelly, Corey Alexander on ESPN Radio. Again, the Spurs win it 139-109, winning the series 4-2. It's their first conference final appearance since 2017. But don't hear from me. Hear from the guys who called it for us on ESPN Radio. Once again, with our postgame extra, here's Sean Kelly and Corey Alexander.
2: Thank you, Alex. The West is now set in the conference finals. The San Antonio Spurs tonight, in dominant fashion, eliminate Minnesota in game six by a final count of 139-109. A dominant performance for the Spurs as they punch their ticket to the conference finals for the first time in 9 years.
3: And not only do we see the two best teams in the West in the Western Conference Finals, we may see the two best teams in the NBA in the Western Conference Finals. And when you consider how dominant both these teams were all season long, the Spurs were the reason that Oklahoma City could not rest their guys down the stretch. They had to continue winning to get that number one seed, which gets them, of course, home court advantage on Monday when the Spurs take on the Thunder to start the Western Conference Finals.
2: Stephon Castell, 32 points, game-high honors there. He got started early. He was 11 of 16 from the field, 5 of 7 from downtown. He was 5 for 5 at one point from 3 from the jump. Well into the second half.
3: He really was, and Minnesota chose to put Rudy Gobert on Stephon Castell to start the game, and the Spurs came out firing early and often. Castell had 11 points, it seemed to be, before Chris Finch could call a timeout. But I think that's what really got Castle's confidence going, and you appreciate the way he was aggressively attacking that matchup.
2: Oh, and he also double-doubled with 11 rebounds, and he had 6 assists. All 5 starters scored north of 11 points. 19 for Victor Wembanyama, 21 for De'Aaron Fox, 18 for Julian Champagne. All the offense was there for San Antonio, and they blasted Minnesota on the boards. But let's not forget how good the San Antonio defense was as well.
3: I believe that was honestly the most impressive part. And when you consider that their offense was able to feed off their defense, Victor Wembanyama just manning the paint pretty much gave all of his teammates an opportunity to be very aggressive on the defensive side, on the perimeter. So now when you know you've got that anchor behind you, if you get beat, so be it. You've got to deal with our big guy back there. We could be even more aggressive out here on the perimeter.
2: That defense held Minnesota to 37% shooting for the game. Minnesota has to look at this night in what fashion?
3: They have to look at this night in the fashion that they don't have a healthy Anthony Edwards. Dante DiVincenzo is out with a ruptured Achilles. This team was not healthy. This team was not full. However, they were still able to make it through those injuries into the second round of the playoffs. They just ran into a team that was better. It would have been difficult to beat the Spurs if they were healthy, let alone not being at full strength.
2: Franchise record, 18 made threes for the Spurs tonight in postseason play. The 139 was the third most they've ever scored in a postseason game as well in a storied history in the postseason for the Spurs franchise. So San Antonio moves on. They have won and get set to face OKC in Game 1 on Monday night. We'll have it for you, of course, right here on ESPN Radio. Final score again, San Antonio 139, Minnesota 109. For Corey Alexander, I'm Sean Kelly, right here on your home for the NBA, ESPN Radio, and the ESPN app. Now let's go back to Alex Del Barrio in the studio.
1: Well, thanks a lot, Sean. Again, 139-109, the final. A big-time effort from the Spurs, especially from Stephon Castle with 32 points and 11 rebounds and 6 assists. The fifth player with 30 points, 10 rebounds, and 5 assists in a clinching opportunity in franchise history. Let's hear from Castle on if he feels this team is building something special.
4: I think we're a really talented group that, you know, plays together and plays very selfless, and we're all young. So, playing like that, I feel like it's just, that's where most of the record-breaking comes from, you know, being the youngest guy. We have a lot of young guys that are, you know, very talented on our team. So, I think it could be anybody's night on any given night. So, I mean, us just being very selfless and the way we move the ball, it's just fun to play.
1: Meanwhile, Wemby, 19 points, 6 rebounds, and 3 blocks. He was asked if the playoff experience he's gained means something moving forward.
5: Yes, of course they mean something. Now, the nature of the playoffs makes it that we're going to play against better and better teams. And there was already a leap between the first and second round. And it's going to be probably an even bigger leap between second and third. But, we got good guidance. We got good coaching staff, the best, actually. So we can trust him.
1: And waiting for the Spurs or the defending champion Oklahoma City Thunder, the game one of that series will be coming up on Monday. But a lot of the questions regarding the Spurs going into the playoffs, even though they had beaten the Thunder 4 out of 5 times this season, or the fact that they were the 2 seed in this postseason, was, well, they are a little ahead of schedule than they should be. Mitch Johnson, the Spurs head coach, was asked, does this team feel ahead of schedule?
6: I'm not being facetious, but like ahead of schedule what, right? Like, I understand the general expectations of what we were supposed to in October aren't necessarily aligned with where we're at right now. So if that's your question, I would guess by general consensus then ahead of that schedule. But we never talked about what we were going to be or what we were going to do. We just knew that we had a lot of potential and we were going to try to be the best team we can be. And those guys in that locker room have given themselves to the team and each other. And it's been pretty fun when you see a group of guys that are willing to give themselves to the team, the process, regardless of what that means for themselves.
1: Meanwhile, for the Timberwolves, they're eliminated in 6 games in the semifinals. Anthony Edwards, 24 points, 3 steals, scored 19 of his 24 in the first half, really struggled in the second half. Edwards was asked on what work needs to be done to catch up with the other 2 teams in the West.
7: How much work do you guys have to do going forward here to catch up in the Western Conference and
8: to catch up
7: and to contend again?
8: I don't know, man. I think that I don't think that's a question for me.
1: As for Chris Finch, he was asked about Anthony Edwards' performance on Friday.
9: You know, they did a good job. I mean, they were really physical. They held him off ball. They chucked him on the ball. You know, with their bigs, particularly Wembanyama, it's not really a pick and roll game. They stayed home on our drive and kick on him in particular. I thought tonight he found something with like downhill momentum drives and staying with it and playing with force. You know, I think that, you know, was something that hadn't been there early on in the series as he was kind of working himself back. But like, you know, I don't know. I mean, Anthony's certainly wasn't 100%, and it was a credit to him just to be out there and playing the way that he did. So I've got nothing but great things to say about Ant's performance in this series because he wasn't supposed to even be there until the middle of the series. So
1: it's chalk in the West. 1 seed versus 2 seed, the Thunder and the Spurs. Game 1 of the Western Conference Finals coming up on Monday on ESPN Radio. 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As for the Eastern Conference, a Game 6 between the Pistons and the Cavs, Pistons, with their backs against the wall, facing elimination, needing a Game 6 win on the road. Jalen Duren struggling during the series, but in Game 6, he came up big in the fourth.
10: Here's Cunningham, a three. No. Offensive rebound, Duren put back in. Jalen Duren, another rebound and another 2 points.
11: First time All-Star showing just why tonight.
10: 18-point lead, matching the largest for the Pistons tonight. 2:45 to go. They inbound it, and the clock expires, and the Detroit Pistons come down to Cleveland and on the road stave off elimination again. There will be a Game 7 in Detroit. Pistons 115, Cavaliers 94.
1: Mark Hessischer on ESPN Radio. As the Pistons win it 115-94, forcing a Game 7, their fourth straight win facing elimination, their longest streak in a single postseason in franchise history. They'll host the Game 7 coming up on Sunday. Meanwhile, Jalen Duren in this one, a much better performance, 15 points, 11 rebounds, and 3 blocks, had averaged 9.4 points and 6.5 rebounds in Games 1 through 5 of the series. Duren joined Mark Hessischer and P.J. Carlissimo on ESPN Radio.
10: First of all, before we get to your game tonight, down 3-2 on the road, what was the mindset coming in?
12: Whenever our back's against the wall, we keep swinging. Same formula.
11: Jalen, you okay? I know you went back to the locker room. You got some ice, I believe. You okay?
12: I'm fine, man. I'm fine. I'm happy. Ready to get back home and finish the job.
11: Well, let me say congratulations, because you were dominant inside, defensively, on the glass, scoring. What was your guys' mentality? I know you came in, you faced this in the first round, yeah. But like in the locker room after Game 5, what was the conversations like amongst your team?
12: Fight. Like I said, man, we keep swinging. We're not the type of team that give up, that lay down. If you want to beat us, you got to come beat us. And I mean, we showed our togetherness tonight. 1 through 15, 1 through 16, however many guys we got, you know, everybody came to ball. Everybody came to show up. And like I said, whenever our backs against the walls, man, we keep swinging, man. That's the only way you get out that corner.
11: Well, you made a great point, too. How many, JB used 10 players. Your bench outscored the Cleveland bench 48-19.
12: Yeah.
11: How about the lift from Caris LeVert, Duncan Robinson, yeah. Marcus Sasser, Paul Reed. Yeah. What a great job by your bench.
12: Yeah, I mean, that's what we do. We're a team that's all together. It's not just one man. When anybody's name is called, anybody's number is called, they show up and ready to go. We all got the same mentality, same approach, man. That's why I love my guys.
10: A lot of fans came down from Cleveland. You'll have the house to yourself at Little Caesars on Sunday.
12: Yes,
10: good luck in Game 7.
12: Appreciate it, sir.
1: As Jalen Duren with Mark Hessischer and P.J. Carlissimo. As for Pistons head coach J.B. Bickerstaff said, his team did what it needed to do to avoid elimination.
13: We did what needed to be done. And, you know, again, we're at our best. You know, it's the defense that's going to carry us. It's the physicality. You know, I was pleased that we were allowed to play our style of basketball tonight. You know, we'll be handsy, be physical, legally handsy, and just make it difficult on people. And I thought up and down the roster, we did a great job of that. And, you know, it obviously helped us close the game out.
1: Meanwhile, Kenny Atkinson, the Cavs head coach, said Game 7s, well, that's what we want to see in the NBA playoffs.
14: We got a humble group, really humble group. There's none of that. There's no cockiness. I've seen this movie before, right? Like it's you know, it's tough. It's hard. It should be hard. The good thing is we put ourselves in a position to have a Game 7. But this is what it's about. Playoffs are hard. We got to close it out in Game 7.
1: So Game 7 will be on Sunday, a game you can listen to on ESPN Radio. Switching back to Major League Baseball, the Red Sox taking on the Braves. Braves with the best record in baseball at 30-14 have their best 45-game start to a season since 2003. Matt Olson with 14 home runs on the season, second most in the National League behind the Phillies' Kyle Schwarber. Let's get to the action, though. It's in the 10th inning, a 2-2 game, and Mike Yastrzemski at the plate for the Braves.
15: Lefty set right at the belly. 1-2. Swung on, struck down towards left center field. That's down! That's down! Here comes Kim! Braves gonna win! Hit the lights and say goodnight! Braves take it 3-2!
1: On 680 The Fan, in Atlanta. Braves win it in extra innings with the walk-off double by Yaz's seventh career walk-off hit. Braves off to their best 45-game start to the season since 2003. They've also now won 11 series openers, tied with the Yankees for the most in baseball. Marlins and the Rays in the battle for Florida. The Rays have won 10 straight home games, their second longest home win streak by any team this season. The Rays 11-1-2 in 14 series versus the Marlins since 2019, the most series wins versus any non-AL East team in that span. Marlins, though, 6-12 on the road this season. Pick up the action in the bottom of the fourth inning. Taylor Walls at the plate with men on for Tampa.
16: Be interesting, though. Hold on.
17: As a ground ball over the bag at first, it's into the right field corner, an extra base hit. One run is in as Mullins scores. Racing around third, Fiducia. He's coming home. On to third, Walls, and he's out on the relay.
18: Taylor
17: Walls,
18: in.
17: A two-run double down the right field line, and the Rays are up 6-1 now.
18: There we go, boys.
17: Of the fourth.
1: 620 WDAE on the call. Rays go on to win it over the Marlins 7-2. Rays have now won 11 straight home games, tied with the third longest streak in franchise history. Cedric Mullins for Tampa, 4-for-4 with three runs scored, including his third home run of the season. Yandy Diaz with a home run as well. His sixth of the season, four of his six home runs this season have given the Rays the lead. Toronto taking on Detroit. Blue Jays have won five of the last six road series against the Tigers. Let's pick up the action in the sixth. Riley Green at the plate for the Tigers.
19: The pitch. Swinging a line drive down the right field line. Hooking. Fair ball into the corner. Dingler is in. Green around first. Heading to second. He'll cruise into second. 14th double of the year. Tigers have tied it at two.
1: On 97.1, the ticket. We have a 2-2 game going into extra innings. And we pick up the action here as Spencer Torkelson comes to the plate looking to finish this one off for the Tigers.
19: The 2-2. Swing to drive to the gap in right center field. That ball is up the gap. Tigers win. Fielding comes home. Tigers walk off the Blue Jays.
1: Torkelson with a walk-off single. Tigers win it 3-2. Riley Green 1-for-4 with a game-tying RBI double in the sixth, which you heard. A Tiger snap a three-game losing skid, only their second win of their last 10, dating back to May the 4th. SportsCenter All Night, ESPN Radio, and the ESPN app coming up. 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
20: I always tell the story about the guy in college. 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
7: Amber Indiana.
8: He survived mom's weekend at the University of Oregon. 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Just no worries about it.
18: One of the moms says, so we're going to see you at the 3 o'clock yoga class?
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1: 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Two game sixes. Trying to get to game sevens for a couple of teams or get their way into the conference finals. Plus some WNBA action, some action on the diamond as well. 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
1: 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Merrill Kelly looking for the rare complete game. 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
4: Swing and a miss. He got him. And at 37 years old, Merrill Kelly fires his first ever complete game in the most unlikely of venues. Nine innings of one-run ball at Coors Field.
0: Number four.
1: The Pistons down 3-2, hoping to force a game seven in Cleveland, and Jalen Duren's dunk in the fourth put them up for good and sends the series back to Detroit. The call on ESPN Radio.
5: Here's Cunningham, a three. No offensive rebound. Duren put back in. Jalen Duren, another rebound and another 2 points.
6: First-time All-Star showing just why tonight.
5: 18-point lead, matching the largest for the Pistons tonight. 2:45 to go.
0: Number three.
1: In the Battle of Missouri, the Cardinals and Royals tied at four in the 11th. Joel Pozo at the plate. Here's the call on Cardinals Radio Network.
7: The pitch. Pozo swings and he hits it to right. A Redbird winner. A base hit to right. Pozo touches first and he's going to be mobbed by his teammates as we light up the night in downtown St. Louis. Joel Pozo with the game winner on the first pitch he saw from Steven Cruz. The Cardinals walk off the Royals in 11, 5-4.
0: Number two.
1: It's weird to say a Yastrzemski walked off the Red Sox. That's exactly what happened in Atlanta tonight. The call on 680 The Fan.
7: Lefty set right at the belly. 1-2. Swung on, struck down towards left center field. That's down! That's down! Here comes Tim! Braves got a win! Hit the lights and say goodnight! Braves take it 3-2!
0: Number one.
1: Spencer Torkelson sent the fans home happy at Comerica Park. Cap off a great sports night in Detroit. The call on 97-1 The Ticket.
7: The 2-2. Swing and drive to the gap from right center field. That ball is up the gap. Tigers win. Fielding comes home. Tigers walk off the Blue Jays.
1: 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We're a couple of games into the WNBA season. We had 2-1-1 teams squaring off with Caitlin Clark and the Fever hosting the Washington Mystics. Clark with 20 and 5 assists in each of the Fever's first two games. Clark struggling, though, in this one against the Mystics on Friday. Just 2 of 15 from the field and 11 points in the first three quarters, but she was heating up in the fourth. Mystics up by three, but Clark looking to even things up on Ion.
8: Will it be Mitchell? Will it be Clark? Cunningham looking. First to Tynes Allen. Hand off Clark for the tie. Yes! Caitlin Clark has tied the game with under 2 seconds left to play. 22 has done it again.
1: Clark had 17 fourth quarter points, the most she's put up in a fourth quarter in her career. But it was too much Cody McMahon and the Mystics on Friday.
8: Mitchell can't finish at the rim. The pure presence of Shakira Austin. And McMahon is left alone. And a big shot, Cody McMahon. Oh, what a swing. Kelsey Mitchell had a chance to put the Fever in front. And instead, it's Washington by four.
1: Mystics sneak past the Fever 104-102. Caitlin Clark in the loss finishes with 32 points. Meanwhile, Aces and Suns, Angel Wilson had a big game.
9: Against Pierce, Wilson jabs, fires, knocks down the three. 45 for Asia Wilson.
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14: Another thing that makes it really interesting is like the value of each game. 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
1: There are revenge games, reunion games here.
2: Yeah.
1: I'm glad Nuno included reunion. I feel very Smallsian in saying this.
3: Smallsian?
1: Yeah. You love petty. You want nasty. You want, like, the people to talk junk to each other with this. Revenge, I think, is the wrong word for some of these games. But how about this? Reunion or revenge?
3: Let's do it.
2: Let's do it.
1: Okay?
3: I like that game.
1: Yeah. Is it reunion or revenge? Robert Saleh, coach of the Titans against the Jets, Sunday, September 13th, 1 p.m. Eastern. Reunion or revenge?
2: Revenge.
3: Revenge.
1: He's such a kind guy. He's not going to say anything.
3: He got blamed for all the dysfunction that was happening with the Jets, and that doesn't...
1: Why am I getting... I'm getting such a dirty look from you.
2: Rob Saleh here, Will. Go ahead.
1: Oh, I don't.
3: He's a tough guy. Yeah.
1: I took a picture of my son at a basketball game.
3: But he also took the fall for all the dysfunction that was happening with the Jets, and we obviously know Aaron Rodgers was complicit in it. We later find out what was going on with ownership and his son and his buddies.
2: Madden ratings.
3: His son giving the game ball out to other people. Like, there was so much else happening within the organization that, quite frankly, was probably outside of Rob Saleh's control or purview, and he had to take the fall for it. So this is revenge.
1: Okay. Reunion or revenge? Jonathan Zazzle. So, next one. Kenneth Walker, Seahawks. Chiefs, Seahawks, October 25th, 8:20 p.m. Eastern.
3: You're going to say reunion. I'm going to say revenge.
2: Yeah.
3: Charbonnet gets injured. I step up in a big way. We win the Super Bowl. I'm the MVP. And you say, thanks. Toodaloo. Enjoy your next stop. That is bulletin board material for me. You better believe, if I'm Kenneth Walker, that I'm in the gym every day in the offseason thinking about the fact that they did not appreciate me.
2: Yeah, revenge.
1: Okay. CeCe and Smalls, revenge or reunion? Malik Willis, Dolphins at the Packers, Sunday, December 20th, 1 p.m. Eastern.
2: Reunion.
3: Reunion.
2: Reunion. I mean,
1: he's got to be thankful to
2: Malik
1: Packers,
2: Willis,
1: right?
2: Jeff Hafley. Yeah, thankful for the opportunity.
3: Right.
2: He set himself up for a massive payday because his career was teetering on life support when he got to Green Bay. And Jeff Hafley was a head coach at Boston College a couple of years ago.
1: Not a great one, let's be honest.
2: Not a great record, but a couple of years with the Green Bay Packers shine on it. Really good defensive schemes, elevated the profile of that unit, parlayed that into a huge opportunity being a head coach in the National Football League. So I'm going to say a reunion game. And if we're being honest, by December 20th, it ain't as if the Miami Dolphins going to have a whole lot to play for other than pride.
1: That's a good point.
2: So I just think that's going to be a reunion game.
3: I will say reunion as well, to borrow from our friend Mike Tannenbaum. Both graduated out of the program. And I think that, what? Malik Willis and Jeff Hafley did.
1: Let's see if Jeff Hafley graduated as a
3: program. He went from a D.C. to a head coach. That is graduating.
1: Yeah. What was his GPA, though?
3: It doesn't matter. You graduated. You got your diploma. Okay. He got a bigger job thanks to his time with the Green Bay Packers, as did Malik Willis. They both graduated.
1: This one's probably going to be an easy one. Trey Hendrickson, Bengals, twice with the Ravens, Sunday, October 25th, Thursday, December 31st. Reunion or revenge?
2: Revenge.
1: This is the biggest.
2: There's no way
1: that
2: could be a reunion game.
1: This is the biggest revenge game.
2: Yeah, that's a revenge game.
3: You didn't want to pay me. You drug this out.
1: Holdouts.
3: Yeah.
1: He's in Florida. So far, I would rank that number one in terms of revenge over Saleh.
2: They better hope Joe Burrow make it out of them games.
1: Well, that would change the season again.
2: They better hope you make it out of them games.
3: Okay, but that's an evergreen statement.
2: Yeah, they better stop. Hey, I guarantee in that game they ain't going to be in shotgun a lot. Guaranteed.
1: Reunion or revenge? NFL schedule released last night. Three to four more here. Jalen Waddle, Broncos against the Dolphins, Sunday, December 6th in Denver. Reunion or revenge?
3: Reunion.
1: Yeah.
2: Jalen Waddle wanted to be traded. The Miami Dolphins obliged them, and they traded him.
1: That's a thank you, no game.
3: Good looking out.
1: 100%.
3: Good looking out.
1: That is a thank you, no
2: game.
1: Thank you, no game.
3: You didn't let me waste away there, and for that, I appreciate it.
2: Exactly.
1: DJ Moore for the Bills against the Bears. Bears at Bills, Saturday, December 19th, 8:20 p.m. Eastern. Reunion or revenge or thank you, no game?
2: Oh, I think that's a revenge game.
3: Is it?
2: Yeah, I think that's a revenge game. Caleb Williams, you had no use for me. Let me get with a quarterback that actually won an MVP and that, from a physical gift standpoint, looks at you eye to eye, maybe surpasses you, and let me show you what I can do. Everybody in Chicago thought I was washed. Y'all invested a top 10 pick on Romeo Doubs. Y'all drafted Colston Loveland in the top 10. Y'all put all of this ammunition in baskets.
1: Rome Odunze.
2: Yes. Somebody named Rome. They took it the top 10 pick, and then they took Colston Loveland with a top 10 pick. You know what I mean? They drafted all of this firepower to put around Caleb Williams because they thought I couldn't do the job. Well, let me show you I can do the job with a true championship contender.
1: Mm.
3: See, I hear you, and you could go that way, but I also think that he likely went to a better situation because I expect the Bears to regress, and I expect the Bills to be good. So maybe it's a reunion. Hey, you didn't find any use for me, but thanks that I went to a really good spot.
1: All right, two more quickly, and then we got to ask CeCe about his version of this. Michael Pittman, Colts Steelers, Sunday, October 11th, 1 p.m. Eastern, reunion or revenge?
3: This one feels like a push. I don't know.
1: Did anybody realize he was on the Steelers?
2: Yeah, I did. I'm going to say reunion because I think Michael Pittman Jr., although he doesn't know who his week one quarterback is going to be, is with a franchise that's on much more solid footing.
1: All right, next one. Titans at Giants. Brian Daboll at the Giants. Reunion or revenge? Sunday, September 27th, 1 p.m. Eastern.
3: Revenge. And here's why. Because Joe Shane is still employed there. I think in a lot of ways did that for Jackson Dart because of their relationship. But you're going to make me take the fall for this?
2: When it was my quarterback that helped you keep your job.
3: That's exactly what I was going to say. This was my pick, and that helped you keep your job, but you kept your job. This is revenge.
2: Revenge.
1: Okay. Now, CeCe, you played for the Dallas Cowboys, you played for the New York Giants, and you played for the Baltimore Ravens. What do you remember about a reunion game you may have had or a revenge game you may have had?
2: Oh, it was always revenge against the Dallas Cowboys.
1: Oh, just the Cowboys?
2: Yeah, against the Dallas Cowboys.
1: What about when you went to the Ravens? Did you ever play the Giants?
2: No.
1: Okay.
2: Did not play the Giants.
1: So you never had a revenge game against the Giants, but when you were with the Giants and then the Ravens, it was automatic revenge against the Cowboys.
2: Yes.
1: Why specifically?
2: Because they chose not to pay me.
1: Who did they choose to pay? Do you remember?
2: I do remember, and I'm not going to do that because some of those guys are my friends. But
1: so it wasn't against them. It was against the Cowboys.
2: No, it wasn't against them. They chose not to pay me. Like, you chose them over me.
1: Mm-hmm. And was there anybody? I know you
2: never want to see your ex do better with the next, ever.
1: Did you have any
3: of a
1: revenge game with Washington? Now, you didn't play for them, but hear me out on this.
2: No.
1: No, I'm saying because Washington promised you something, then Haynesworth swoops in. You don't get that. Were you ever kind of in a revenge game against them?
2: No. Have you seen Washington? Why would I want? Look, thank you for not doing
1: that. Was a thank you.
2: It's a thank you. Thank you for deciding to go with Haynesworth and not signing me. Thank you.
1: So that was your Wait, who did we say was a thank you? That was a Jalen Waddle one for you.
2: Thank you.
4: Real quick. I think as a Giant fan, that first Canty year with the Giants, we might have felt like he might have been a sleeper agent for the Cowboys.
2: No, that is nasty.
5: Nuno brings up this 2009.
1: That is really actually nasty.
2: He's not wrong. It was paid vacation. I say that because
4: Canty's joked about
5: just
4: that
5: like
4: first
5: Japan
4: year with the
5: Canty
4: Giants.
5: Paid vacation.
2: No, Japan wasn't a vacation. That was a trip. I did more work in Japan than I did that first year with the New York Giants. I promise you that.
1: Wait a second. You went to Japan with your family for the last 2 weeks with your newborn. That was more work for you than playing for the Giants in year one.
2: 1,000%.
3: Wow.
2: 1,000%.
1: One cost you a lot more than the other. I promise you that. As you were getting paid from the Giants, you were paying a lot for taking an infant around, a newborn around, as we all do.
2: Pockets, Evan Cole.
1: Talking about
2: what I'm paying on my trips.
3: Yeah, but
2: my pockets.
3: Japan didn't pay you to come there.
1: No. That's what I'm saying.
2: No. That's what I said. Paid vacation. I was cut proof that first year.
3: Good work.
2: I knew based on the guarantees, there's no way they can get rid of me.
1: Oh my God.
2: I'm out in the city every night.
1: But is that
2: Ball
1: something?
2: Service every night.
1: Is that something?
3: Too bad we weren't friends then. I would love to.
1: Can you not say that, or is that something only CeCe can say?
2: It was a time. We reached well in 2009.
1: Cross the
2: we
1: line
2: reached
1: there,
2: very well.
3: Oh, wow. I can't believe it.
1: All right, there you go. Revenge or reunion games or thank you note games there
3: game.
1: In the NFL. You know what else is great? When people get jobs. That's awesome, right? 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
1: You cannot come up with a trade unless you're going to tell me Jaylen Brown straight up. 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
9: I always tell the story about the guy in college. 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
9: I always tell the story about the guy in college. 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
1: We have Ani Bose with us, NFL Vice President of Broadcasting, who is with us on the day after the NFL schedule release. And I'm curious if this is like, Ani, for you, is this like tax day for most accountants? Like, you get to relax? It's been such a buildup to April 15th, and here you are the day after the schedule comes out. Just what was yesterday like for you? Just the whole process of putting the heavy lifting together, and now it's over.
2: Sure. Thanks, guys. It's great to talk to you. Interesting one. I never thought about it as a tax day and an accountant thing, but maybe that's an apt analogy. You know, yesterday is kind of the pinnacle of it, and the press release goes out at 8 p.m. and the teams put out their incredible videos, and ESPN does their show and NFL Network and everything else. But it's really, you know, a build up. You know, this whole week was kind of the build up. You know, we have to get to that final schedule and, you know, get the commissioner to approve it. And, you know, we put out those breadcrumb games, as we like to call it, and have some fun and tease what's coming. But, you know, maybe the most kind of telling anecdote from this year is that Joe Buck went on Good Morning America and announced their week one Monday Night Football game. Hey, it's a good one, Broncos and Chargers, but I can't tell you what cities it's in because the NFL is still working on finalizing the schedule. So might just give you an illustration that we are taking every minute possible up until we had to go see the commissioner at about noon on Tuesday for the final approval. And that's the culmination of 3 or 4 months of work on this thing and a small group of people sitting in a room and seeing what the computer spits out and iterates and figuring out what we like and don't like and then getting to a schedule that we're really happy with and really proud of.
3: What is the single busiest or most stressful day in this whole process?
2: I would say it's this last few days. We joke about, we have this tradition now on Mother's Day evening after we've, you know, done whatever we need to do with our families. You know, we get on a Zoom because it's crunch time. And a lot of years we'd go to the commissioner on Monday and get that final recommendation. This year it happened to be Tuesday. But, you know, we probably spent 4 hours on that Zoom that night just iterating through, is this the one? What are the challenges? What do we have to identify? And then we came back and did it again and had a relatively late night on Monday because we had the time. I think outside of that, the stress doesn't build up because we have time and we have the runway to iterate on it. And, you know, we'll feel the heat. Hey, are we, you know, we're 2 weeks away. Do we feel like we're close? But that's evolved a lot. The computers are so good now. The software is so good that there were years where we were panicked. Are we going to have something ready by our self-imposed deadline? That's a little bit less, but it builds up towards the end because you just want to spend as much time possible, you know, making sure that this is it. There's no mistakes, and we feel good about everything in here.
1: We're talking with Ani Bose, NFL VP of Broadcasting Operations, and I can't imagine the juggling, too, that goes in with sort of, you know, navigating the diverse media landscape here. You have the ESPNs, you have the streamers, you have NBC and Fox and CBS, NFL Network, Netflix, all Amazon Prime. What are the biggest asks or constraints that they bring to the table each year?
2: You know, on the ask side, you know, at some level, there's, you know, the top games of the year that you guys are all going to circle and be like, I'm looking forward to that one, I'm looking forward to that one. And, you know, they all want some piece of those top 10, 15 games. And that's fine. We're used to that. I think part of it, you know, you just reeled off a whole bunch of partners that are new and windows that are new, right? We're playing on Thanksgiving Eve this year. We're playing on Australia on Thursday, which means we're kicking off the season on Wednesday. You know, in the last week, we just announced, you know, Fox is taking one of the international games in, I think it's week 10. And we've got some late season Saturday windows that CBS and Fox and NBC all have. Those things came together fairly late in the process. We had an idea of where we're going, but until we knew, they weren't locked in. And then those are windows now where we want to have big, you know, meaningful games in those windows. So all of that is just the juggling act that we do. And we always say, I've been doing this about 20 years. Every year is slightly different. There's something we haven't done before. And that's what keeps it really interesting and challenging.
3: What do you think is the biggest misconception people have about setting the schedule?
2: Probably that, you know, networks get to pick their games or they're bidding on their games and things like that. They absolutely lobby us, and there are certain things that we have to hit in terms of appearances of teams and things like that. But, you know, ultimately those are decisions that our team makes, and that's what we recommend to the commissioner as part of that schedule that he approves is, you know, our fundamental thing. There's two things probably driving the schedule. The most important one is just competitive balance and equity. We have to make sure the teams are playing fair schedules, and that's crucial. And there's some hard and fast rules that we're not going to break. And then there's some other things that we're just, hey, make sure we don't do this to these teams for various reasons. So that just gets more complicated with international games and games on different days of the week. And then the other side of it is our bedrock principle is just let's get the most appealing games into the windows where more fans can watch them. And so we balance all of that. But, you know, people are like, oh, NBC just handpicks those games and they get to have them and things like that. It doesn't quite work that way.
1: All right. He's Ani Bose, NFL Vice President of Broadcasting Operations. I got to ask you about the uptick in international games this season. We're in different continents now. We've got our first game in Australia. And I'm just curious, like, how you try to protect team performance, player health, while also juggling with teams that do want to be a part.

0: feasible. You know, we're playing that game in Australia and it's being played on Thursday. You know, that's all kind of vetted out with the international team and the football team. And can we do this? And then once they say, yes, we can play this game in Australia, we come to the scheduling team and figure out, you know, who's going to play. The Rams kind of raised their hands for that and we figured out the opponent, but what network it's going to be on, what day of the week, things like that. So we, you know, that's all hand in hand. And if you think about it, you know, we've been 15 plus years of playing. And in the beginning, it was one game in London and the teams that played got a bye the week after. They probably went to London for a week, but you know, ahead of time to train and everything else. But we've learned and we build on those learnings. You know, the Vikings played back-to-back games in Ireland and London last year as the visiting team. The Jaguars are playing back-to-back games this year. Everything we learn helps us solve that problem where now you're not guaranteed a bye after going to London or Europe. And you probably don't want it. If you're playing in London in week four, you probably don't want that week five bye. But the teams have learned, they've gotten more sophisticated. They're sports science and training staffs are so focused on this stuff. So all of that helps, you know, build it both just from the international perspective and playing these games in different continents, but also for us on the scheduling side. Hey, Baltimore and Dallas can go to Rio and play in week three in a doubleheader. We're going to make sure they come home after that game. You know, those are those constraints that we are given and we schedule around, but they don't have to have a bye and they can keep going into their season and make sure, you know, competitively, for other reasons, they have a bye at some other time.
1: So I'm sure you haven't, may not have seen them all, but I want your early take right now on who do you think is winning the schedule release video battle this season?
0: it's a great one, and what a great thing that has just evolved over these years. Look, I think, you know, widely accepted, the Chargers are perhaps the multiple-time defending champions, what they put in the details. I said to someone, I've got to watch that thing on a large screen and have a magnifying glass just to see all the Easter eggs in there, and it's so clever. You know, in our scheduling room, we've got a great team of people led by Hans Schroeder and Mike Norris, who are kind of the drivers of this, but other folks like Max St. John and Blake Jones and Lucy Popko. And, you know, we spend a lot of time together and we get a little punchy. And Blake is one who is just all about the Simpsons and making jokes about Mendoza and things. The Colts Simpsons video was the first thing that got sent around on our group text because we were like, that's it. That is the kind of the banter that we have constantly. So I haven't watched all of them yet, but you know, the level of clever creativity is fantastic.
2: It really is. The production value on this is crazy. And I'm wondering, without giving away too many state secrets, like they have to get some of their stuff ahead of time before we get it, right? Like they, just to know, like, all right, our graphics have to be this, our font has to be this,
0: yep.
2: or do they get it when we get it as well? Do they get tipped off a little bit ahead of time?
0: They get it a little bit ahead of the public, but that's an interesting observation because, you know, when we think about how big this day has become and the anticipation, I love it. I love how our fans are into it and then how our, you know, you guys who cover the game, you want to critique, you know, everybody's schedule, where they get their bye. But everybody knows who they're playing, right? The minute the season ends, the Chargers know who their opponents are, so they can start building their jokes and their graphics.
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1: Dan Morgan here on the Rich Eisen Show. Our radio audience just returned. The GM and president of football operations of the defending NFC South champion Carolina Panthers here on the Rich Eisen Show. 8 minutes is something you would even cut down. How about, you know, again, I'm as a host of a draft, I like talking. So fewer minutes is a problem for me.
2: Give me 5 minutes.
1: Really?
2: Mm. Yeah.
1: That's it. What about 3 minutes in day three? What about that?
2: That'd be great.
1: Yeah.
2: Yeah, I think it'd be good, you know. Again, your board, I think, especially our board, where you're drafting best player available, like, it's pretty easy the way that we stack it. You know, when our pick comes, like, we're taking the guy that's, you know, best player available at the time. So it's really, you know, it's not rocket science, if you want to say, but at the same time, you know, you have to prepare and you have to, you know, make sure, you know, your board's the way that you want it and have confidence in it.
1: What'd you like about Monroe Freeling that you jumped on him at 19, Dan?
2: I mean, 21 years old, 6'7", 34¾-inch arm. You know, you look at his pass protection, you look at his run blocking, he's only a one-year starter. But he's a guy with like a huge upside, a guy that we felt like we could take, and he could come in here and compete to start. And we're excited about him, man. Like I think he definitely has a lot of potential, a high ceiling, and a guy that I think's, you know, really going to ascend once he gets going.
1: I mean, Dan, not to tell you how to do it, but I mean, when you say he's 6'7", you got to go like this with your hands. You know, I know that's an old thing. My kids, they're in school right now, which is why I'm daring to do this. They'd be so angry at me for actually making it.
2: I'll leave that for my kids.
1: Yeah, I mean, and so clearly he does what for your offense, do you think?
2: Yeah, I mean, listen, it's hard to find left tackles. It's hard to find guys that big and that athletic to play left tackle. So, obviously, we have Icky coming off an injury. We signed Rasheed Walker. I think your offensive line can never be too strong. And we got to win. If we're going to win the game, it's got to be up front on both sides of the ball. So we put a point of emphasis on, you know, making both sides of the ball, both fronts, as strong as possible. And that's what went into our thinking.
1: Now I know why you wanted the first round to go quicker, Dan, because the conversation going into the draft was, if you want a top-notch left tackle, drafting around where you were drafting, best of luck, that there could have been a run on that.
2: Yeah.
1: And you had to have been sitting there on that Thursday night going, come on, like, are we going to be able to stick and pick Monroe Freeling? How many times in your mocking out of the draft did you get so lucky to have that happen where you didn't have to move up or down?
2: Not many times. Not many times. Yeah, he would usually go pretty early in the mock drafts that I would do. Maybe a time, you know, here or there I would get him. But for the most part, again, these left tackles and guys, especially that big and athletic, they're going to go a lot earlier than where we thought he, you know, where we took him.
1: And then pieces of the puzzle, the fact that you hit the defense so hard in free agency, that opened up your draft strategy. Is that one way to put it, Dan?
2: Yeah, definitely. I think that's our strategy. You know, it just so happened we want to take the best player, whether it's in free agency or the draft. Like, we just want to add really talented football players to our roster. You saw what we did with Jalen Phillips and Devin Lloyd, and same thing here. Like, Monroe Freeling, best player available on our board, we take him. So that's our philosophy here, where we just want to get the best football players in our building.
1: And then Lee Hunter, Chris Brazell, the second, Will Lee the third. So you kept on going. It's amazing your the next draft choice wasn't the fourth. But walk me through those guys. What do you like about them?
2: Yeah, we followed the board. Same philosophy there, where at the time they were the best players available. In the second round, obviously, we drafted Lee Hunter. We thought very highly of him, a big body that super strong at the point of attack. Again, win the game up front. Chris Brazel, just a big rangy receiver with 4.37 speed. He can make big plays down the field. He can run routes. He's so flexible and loose, and he can just do so many things for our offense, you know, to open the vertical game up in our offense. Same thing, you know, Will Lee, another guy, super tough, competitive, feisty out there. He's big and he's long. He fits our prototype for corners. Just, you know, a guy that we held in high regard. So we're extremely excited about our draft class, our free agency class, and where we're headed as a franchise.
1: Yeah, I mean, you take a look at your receiver room now, right? You mentioned Brazel there to go with Leggett. Coker, my goodness, the way he came on at the end of the season last year. Your offensive rookie of the year in Teteroa, McMillan, Jimmy Horn sitting there as well, just to name a few. Your running back room, you did lose Rico Dowdle. But there is Jonathan Brooks. Will you walk me through his injury, as well as you mentioned Icky, you mentioned Ikwanu, who's been obviously a crucial draft choice for you in the first round as well. Walk me through those two pieces and how you're going to work this all together on offense, Dan.
2: Yeah, obviously Jonathan Brooks, we drafted him in the second round 2 years ago, a guy that we think very highly of. Obviously, you know, coming off two knee injuries, feel awful for him, but he's doing great. He worked his way back, fully healthy now, feeling great, looking great out there, cutting, running fast. So obviously we're super excited about him and potentially where he could bring our offense. In the pass game and the run game, I think he'll really help us out. And Icky's making a lot of progress as well. Timeline-wise, I'm not sure when he's going to be able to come back, but he's down there. He's working his butt off. The training staff's doing a great job with his rehab. We'll see where he's at a certain point during the season. But, again, two guys, you know, that we hold in high regard, and Brooks is healthy. Icky's getting healthier by the day, and both, you know, we're excited about both of them.
1: Dan Morgan here on the Rich Eisen Show, and obviously you're in the process of having a team that you can build around a young quarterback while he's on his first contract, and what that means for your cap, et cetera. What's your philosophy, plan on a Bryce Young extension? Where do you stand on that?
2: Yeah, we just picked up his fifth year, and you know, I think contract wise, in terms of long-term contract, you know, we'll keep talking about that here internally, and we'll get it done at the right time, you know, if we're going to do it. And you know, we'll talk to Bryce's representatives and, you know, just kind of keep those discussions here internally. But obviously we believe in Bryce. He's gotten better every single year. He's developing as a leader. He has such a good grasp of Coach Canales and Brad Hidzik's offense. He's just getting better every single day. So we're obviously really excited about him and the team and the direction that we're headed.
1: Well, there's no doubt about where, you know, the arrow is trending. Certainly since right at the outset of, you know, your and Coach Canales' relationship with him, there was a benching. There was a sit down. From which, you know, he has clearly come back. And there was even a conversation, could he even continue in your organization when that happened? That was on us in the media, not what you were saying, obviously, internally. Yeah. But the point is, though, is that the arrow is trending up. And where does he feel, do you think? Do you need to talk with him about not extending him after year three when somebody in a first round, first overall position usually expects that to happen, or somebody who clearly is a face of a franchise gets this deal in the NFL after 3 years? Do you have to talk with him as to why he currently doesn't have it?
2: Yeah, I mean, we always do a great job of communicating with all our players, not just Bryce. And Bryce knows where we stand with him, and he feels the same way about us. Again, I think, you know, when and if a deal gets done, you know, it's one of those things where he knows we feel great about him. He feels great about where we're headed. So We'll get something done at the right time.
1: Okay. So last one for you on this. I'll just put a fine point on it. Is this a prove-it situation, do you think, Dan? Would you say that?
2: Bryce, I think everybody on our roster has to prove every single day, you know, their value and worth. And everybody knows that in this building, that you have to, you know, go work and go earn everything. But yeah, Bryce, you know, in terms of him having to earn it, you know, everybody on the roster has to earn it. And again, he's headed in the right direction. We feel great about him. And again, we'll get it done at the right time.
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3: Remember Joel Embiid wanted to play at one point? 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It feels like a lot of that has been beyond his control. I don't think it's some sort of attitude problem. It's frankly just straight up his body fails him too often, and so the contract's untenable.
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1: Sam Amick of The Athletic, senior NBA writer. 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
9: Somebody got next to Mike Brown and said, we have these guys here for a reason, because we saw that this didn't work last year at a certain point versus Indiana, where Jalen Brunson dominant. 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
17: I always tell the story about the guy in college. 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
1: He is Harry Douglas. I'm Freddie Coleman. You put us together, and you have the best show on your radio. It is the Afternoon Cool, known as Freddie and Harry, and we are here, presented by Progressive Insurance. 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We do it each and every Tuesday. The Four Horsemen, me, HD, Shannon Penn, E-Dog, Eric Hanman. We put our noggins together to bring a list du jour for you.
0: Who's in?
2: Are they in?
0: And who's out?
3: Where's they?
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0: It's time to find out from the Freddie and Harry Selection Committee.
1: And it is brought to you by SoFi. Get your money right. This all had the genesis of what happened on Sunday at the My New York Knicks and Shannon Penn's New York Knicks. Obnoxious to the 25th powers of fan base. Taking over a building, newscasts, sports updates, an entire city again after beating the Philadelphia 76ers. This time it didn't take six games, it only took four. So we're going to put our heads together and give you the top six obnoxious fan bases. And yes, more than likely, you're part of one of them, maybe even two, when it's all said and done. So let's get it started.
0: Number one.
1: HD, what's number one on your list of the most obnoxious fan base?
5: Dallas Cowboys. Dallas Cowboys, Dallas Cowboys, Freddie, because not only are they obnoxious, they're also delusional. Mm-hmm. There are a lot of times when they felt like their team were Super Bowl contenders, only for a lot of people to tell them no. You guys were not Super Bowl contenders. You were pretenders. 2026, that's a different story. But I'm talking about previous to 2026. This fan base every year, this is our year. Dak is going to do it. Dak attack, quack, quack. Dak attack, we got it. Dallas Cowboys are this. Dallas Cowboys are that.
1: Okay.
5: Yeah, but we won these Super Bowls in the 90s. Yeah, it was the 90s. I was just a little boy in the 90s. I'm going with the Dallas Cowboys. What say you, Freddie?
1: Well, before you get to me, E-Dog Eric Hanman. E-Dog, who's number one on your list of the most obnoxious fan base? Harry says the Cowboys.
6: Yeah, it's really interesting because like I kind of don't have the Cowboys even on my list because it's gotten to the point with the Cowboys where it's just like as expected. I'm actually very entertained. One of them is actually in the room where it's like he's mad at the team. He's so mad at the team for trading Micah Parsons, yet he bought two visors from the Cowboys store in honor of the head coach, Brian Schottenheimer. So I actually find them entertaining nowadays.
5: Who would that person be?
6: That would be one Bubba Paragon.
1: That's right. Big
5: Hello,
1: dog Bubba.
5: Bubba.
6: Yeah,
5: Bubba.
6: He's in the room.
1: Yes, he is. Looking as mean as always.
6: He's hiding from the camera on Disney
5: Bubba,
6: Plus,
5: come say hey to the camera so the people can see you.
1: I've known Bubba for 25 years. He very rarely smiles.
5: Is that a Dallas Cowboys cup in his hand, too? I see it's blue.
6: I think it's just a regular
1: cup. Just a regular cup. Regular coffee cup.
6: That's his Emmitt Smith poster, though.
1: That's true. That is a Emmitt Smith poster. So if the Cowboys are not anywhere on your list, who's number one, E-Dog?
6: All right, so number one on my list actually kind of goes to what we've been talking about just about all day here. My number one is LeBron fans. You can't escape him, man. On the internet, you're just exhausting all the arguments. It's never LeBron's fault.
1: Oh, that's
6: so
1: great.
6: For me, it's LeBron fans.
1: That's fantastic. Shannon Penn, who's number one on your list of the most obnoxious fan base, although it's going to be hard to top.
7: Oh, it's going to be hard to top. But if we're going to talk LeBron James and LeBron James fans, there's only one fan base that can top it because we know LeBron James and his fan base can't be number one.
1: Okay.
7: So my number one is Michael Jordan fans. Michael Jordan fans. Not Michael Jordan stands. Number one on the list. No matter what. No matter what. It could be raining outside. It don't matter. Look, Michael Jordan's still playing. It'll be a sunny day. Like, it don't matter what happens on the court. If you listen to Jordan fans, you would thought he never missed a shot in his life. He made every play. He made every dunk. He made every shot. He made every good movie. Every Jordan was a good shoe. If you listen to Jordan fans, like he did everything right. Everything was perfect.
5: I want to be like
7: I'm going Michael Jordan stands number one.
1: That's fantastic. I almost want to break this tie involving the three of them, but I'm not going to do that because for me, living in New York all these years, Yankees fans, most obnoxious fan base. It's not even close, in my opinion. Red Sox fans are getting close, man, because they're becoming insufferable. But Yankees fans, from the time I was a kid growing up in New York till right now, believe me, I think they've invented the word obnoxious. When it comes to Yankees fan base, male, female, young, old, nationality, internationality, obnoxious everywhere involving their fandom from the boys from the Boogie Down. So I got Yankees fans, not Shannon Penn and E-Dog Eric Hanman.
5: Well, no. From your side of things, it wasn't too long ago.
1: Uh-huh.
5: Two Yankee fans
1: That's true.
5: Let me know before we got off air.
1: That's true.
5: After the hey, you know the Braves lost.
1: Uh-huh.
5: You know the Yankees won. You know who the best team in Major League Baseball is? Only for the next day for the Braves to reclaim that title. And I made sure I came into that production meeting because I was not on the show at that day.
1: Boy, you hijacked purposely came
5: into the production meeting to let E-Dog and Shannon know that the Yankees were no longer the best team in baseball.
6: It lasted like 2.5-3 hours, I think.
1: Exactly.
5: That's it.
1: Not even.
5: Literally.
1: Not even. So Christine Lisi, our sports and anchor goddess, has to break the tie early. Usually doesn't happen this early.
6: Yankee fan Christine Lisi.
1: I understand that. I know it. I know it when I speak. There are outliers to every obnoxious fan base. She happens to be one of them. But Christine Lisi, HD says Cowboys fans. E-Dog says LeBron fans. Shannon says Michael Jordan fans. I say Yankee fans. Most obnoxious fan base, Miss Christine Lisi, break the tie.
2: I got to say, Shannon's...
1: Yeah, that was great.
2: Making of his case impressed me. So I got to go with Shannon on this one. That made me laugh. Like, that was hilarious.
1: Both made me laugh between Shannon and E-Dog.
2: Yes.
1: Both
2: I wouldn't have even thought of either of that. But that was excellent.
1: So the number one...
5: And I'm one of those Michael Jordan obnoxious fans.
1: Yeah, as a Knicks fan, I respect Michael Jordan. I can't just be a Michael Jordan fan when he tortured my team all these years. So Michael Jordan stands, Michael Jordan fans, the number one obnoxious fan base.
0: Number two.
1: E-Dog, who's number two in your list?
6: I mean, if Michael Jordan stands, they're going to be number one. Uh-huh. Look, Michael Jordan stands don't know how the internet works. All right? LeBron fans do. Yes. And they're all over. So it's LeBron fans.
1: Shannon Penn, who's number two?
7: All right. There's a strong, strong, very strong case for the Dallas Cowboys to be number two.
1: Okay.
7: Absolutely. Mm-hmm. And normally, typically, they would be number one on my list.
1: Right.
7: But not anymore.
1: Okay.
7: So then I was thinking about it. Eagles fans, they're pretty awful.
1: They
7: 76ers fans, they're pretty awful.
1: Uh-oh.
7: Phillies fans, they're pretty awful.
1: Uh-huh.
7: Flyers fans, they're pretty awful. So instead of just going with one Philadelphia team, I'm going with all Philadelphia fans.
1: Wow.
7: The fans of the Eagles, the Sixers, the Flyers, doesn't matter. Phillies, I'm going with all Philadelphia fans. The only good Philadelphia fans out there are the Rocky fans. Outside of that, there's no good Philly fans. So I'm going with Philly fans.
1: So you went fictional? For a good Philadelphia fan.
7: That's the only one.
1: Hero.
7: That's the only one they got.
1: But
7: I'm going Philly fans, number two on my list.
1: Okay. I hate to do this, but New York fans are obnoxious of all teams. They really, really are. I don't care if it's Knicks. I don't care if it's Mets. I don't care if it's Giants. Come on. Devin Kane, one of our guys who used to work in the show, is waving his hand. He's definitely the obnoxious Giants fan.
5: Yes.
1: Always trying to find a good sip lollipop. Believe me, a native New Yorker, of which I'm proud to be, all of the fans of our teams, we're obnoxious. They were obnoxious New York Cosmos fans when they played soccer in the North American Soccer League. Like, how can you be an obnoxious fan base when the team just got here? So I got New York fans. That's number two on my list, HD.
5: Well, Freddie, this is going to be pretty easy for me.
1: Uh-huh.
5: Let's go ahead and shut number two on down. I'm going with New York fans as well.
1: It has to be.
5: It has to be, especially because I just received it from all New York Knicks fans.
1: It has to be.
5: I just heard
1: it
5: from Yankees fans.
1: And believe me,
5: I'm going with New York fans.
1: I'm one of those obnoxious Knicks fans because I'm tired of people.
6: It's harder with New York, though, because you have so many different teams.
7: And different types of fans. I'm doing Philly because you can essentially group them in the same thing.
1: That's
7: you can't do the same with New York fans because Knicks fan is different from a Yankee fan, which is different from an Islander fan, which is different than a Mets fan.
1: But the obnoxiousness goes around.
7: The level of obnoxious between a Yankee fan and a Mets fan are totally different.
5: I literally had a New York Mets fan tell me I was delusional the other day because I said the Yankees were the second best team in baseball and the Braves were the first. They told me I was delusional.
1: Mm-hmm.
5: Think about that.
1: I understand. Like I said, as a native New Yorker, that's what's all being obnoxious.
6: I have Philly fan friends, though, that have told me that Jalen Hurts is not only the perfect quarterback for the Eagles, but that he is the only quarterback for the Eagles that would have won a Super Bowl. In the hypothetical where Josh Allen was the quarterback, they said no, they wouldn't have won a Super Bowl.
1: We'll put it this way.
6: So the Philly fans are way more annoying. But that's because I am a New York fan, so I guess that's the case.
1: Put it this way. That's not obnoxious. That's just stupid. what they had to say. Stuck I'll say that out stupid. Loud. That's SOS, stuck on. No, that's SOD, stuck on duficity.
6: I'm changing. I'm going Philly fans. You know what? LeBron fans are annoying, but Philly fans, they're right up there with them. So we got a little easy.
5: We got a tiebreaker. We got a tiebreaker.
1: No, we don't. Eric said LeBron fans. Oh, you got
6: to switch it up. I'm changing with Philly fans. I'm changing. I got to stand for my New York fan base now.
1: I'm standing for my New York fan base. I'm calling them out for who they are. And I'm one of those fan bases. So Christine Lisi, number two, we got Philly fans from Shannon.
6: If it was just the Knicks, I'd be all for it. But
1: let's see, that's because you're a Nets fan. And they used to play in New Jersey. That don't even count.
6: Yeah, we don't deserve to be on this list, but it would count as New York.
1: And that's why I'm being an obnoxious New York fan. We cast aside your team that's in Brooklyn now.
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4: 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Yay. 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
17: We have a huge Game 6 in Cleveland between the Pistons and Cavs.
18: 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No offensive rebound. Durant put back in.
17: The Spurs try to get to the conference finals for the first time in 9 years.
19: Champagne looks to screen. Driving left now down the lane. Fox to the rim, lays it up and in.
17: We have the latest from day two of the PGA Championship.
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17: Plus, the Subway Series begins tonight in Queens. Grisham back toward the track, at the wall, gone. Juan Soto goes deep to left.
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8: Sports Center All Night, ESPN Radio, and the ESPN app, Sirius XM Channel 80. We got six teams left in the NBA playoffs entering play on Friday and going into Friday's action with two game sixes. We could have cut it down to the NBA's Final Four. Plus, we got a lot of baseball action to get to. Tell you about the big MMA bout on the horizon coming up on Saturday in LA between Ronda Rousey, Gina Carano, the WNBA in the early stages of its season. We got highlights from that, but we begin in Minnesota.
14: The Spurs are a win away from the conference finals, up 3-2 after a 126-97 win over the T-Wolves.
21: At the end of the day, man, it's another basketball game. So you come out, put your boots on, and get ready to go to war.
8: Spurs looking to move on to the conference finals in the West for the first time since 2017 and the first time in the Victor Wembanyama era. Spurs 16-3 in franchise history in best-of-seven series when they hold a 3-2 series lead. Wolves, meanwhile, 1-3 in series when they trail 3-2 with their only win coming in the 2024 West semis against Denver. And it was all San Antonio early. Minnesota could not hold the Spurs at bay. Fast forward to late in the second quarter, Julian Champagne hitting from downtown.
22: Wembanyama out the screen on the ball for Castle, now sinks away. Castle against Conley. Castle to the right side of the lane. Turns, jump pass to Vassell, touch it corner left. Champagne for three. Got it with 5.4 left.
23: Champagne was able to hesitate but still get that one to go.
8: I mean, it's 74-59 just before the intermission. A big lead for San Antonio, and it would continue. And the big fella, Victor Wembanyama, showing, I don't need any playoff experience. I'm getting it now.
22: Waiver for Edwards, catches wing right, drives, floats it at the rim, missed it, rebounded by Wembanyama. Fox up the floor to Wembanyama, who has slashed the right wing. Now attacks the rim and reaches up the score. And a very early timeout by Chris Finch in Minnesota as it's become 81-63.
8: Sean Kelly on ESPN Radio, 81-63 the score, and Victor Wembanyama would put him up even more in the fourth.
22: Champagne in transition, catches wing left, throws it into Wemby, and he dunks it with two hands. Timeout, Chris Finch, largest lead now for San Antonio, up 30, and they're starting to head into the night here in Minneapolis.
23: And that may be the one that makes Chris Finch just wave the white flag.
8: Fans heading into the night, Spurs heading into Oklahoma City for the Western Conference Finals, a dominant 139-109 win over the Wolves. Wemby with 19 points and 6 rebounds. Stephon Castle with a game-high 32 in the win. Also had 11 rebounds and 6 assists. All 5 Spurs starters reached double figures to pick up the win. Stephon Castle on Amazon Prime and Cassidy Huther.
24: As he gets a dap up from Naz Reid, Steph, a wire-to-wire win, dominant from the jump. I mean, 14 of your 32 came in the first quarter alone. What did you like most about how you guys came out and closed this series out?
25: I just think our energy and our attention to detail was probably the best it's been all series. So when we're playing like that on defense, it makes offense for us very easy.
24: So much conversation around this team about the playoff inexperience and maybe being ahead of schedule, but what does making the Western Conference Finals say what really matters to the success of this team?
25: Yeah, I mean, we don't really care about the outside noise. I mean, we knew that we were ahead of schedule probably in December of this year, I mean, last year. So, I mean, just coming into every game with a lot of confidence and just focusing on us and trying to win basketball games.
24: And waiting for you guys in the Western Conference Finals, OKC, a team that you guys beat had a 4-1 record in the regular season. How do you balance the confidence of those matchups while also understanding that the playoffs are a different challenge altogether?
25: Yeah, I mean, we're not even thinking about that right now. I mean, the games ahead are totally different games. You know, they're rolling right now. They've won 8 straight, so they're defending champs. We know it's going to be tough to knock them off, but I think we're pretty confident we could do it.
8: That was Stephon Castle with Cassidy Hubbard on Amazon Prime. Let's hear from the Spurs in the press conference. Let's hear from Victor Wembanyama and the feeling of advancing to his first ever Western Conference Final.
26: It's great. Shows that we already gained a little bit of experience from our short playoff time. Feel like we put ourselves in the best conditions. Simple as that.
8: And with a big 32-point effort, Stephon Castle impressed many in Game 6, including his head coach, Mitch Johnson.
27: It's pretty damn good. I thought his temperament and disposition led to him having the right approach and playing the right way. And we have a few guys on our team that are just that talented that when they do that, they take over at times. The talent pops. They get to just have fun.
8: As for the Minnesota Timberwolves, they're going home yet again. Chris Finch, their head coach, was asked about his emotions on seeing the season come to an end.
1: Yeah, I mean, obviously, you know, disappointed in the results. You know, certainly the margin of victories are a little tough to take. For the most part, I thought, you know, guys fought, but we just couldn't complete plays on both ends of the floor at times.
8: Timberwolves now fall to 4-5 in games facing elimination under Chris Finch. They were 4-9 in those games in franchise history prior to his hire in 2020. Meanwhile, De'Aaron Fox also added 21 points, 9 assists on 8 of 10 shooting from the field. Again, Victor Wembanyama, 19 points, 6 rebounds, and 3 blocks. He joins David Robinson as the only player since the blocks were first tracked in 1974 with 200 points, 100 rebounds, and 40 blocks through his first 10 career playoff games. In the loss, Anthony Edwards with 24 points, 3 steals, 19 of those 24, though, in the first half. So the Spurs take on the Thunder in the Western Conference Finals. Game 1 of the West Finals is on Monday in Oklahoma City.
2: Somebody's finally going to get a road win here in this series. And the Pistons fans leaving dejectedly.
3: I thought we did a lot of good things tonight to put us in position to win. Just didn't close the game.
4: I expect our guys to be ready mentally and, you know, bring this thing back here.
8: Meanwhile, while the Spurs and Oklahoma City Thunder get ready for the Western Conference Finals coming up on Monday, the New York Knicks went into Friday waiting for the winner of the Cavs and Pistons in the Eastern Conference Finals. Game 6 from Cleveland. It's been an even series. In fact, so even that both teams have scored 543 points exactly in the series. Cavs up 3-2, trying to close out at home. Cavs as a franchise 9-1 at a best of 7 when they win a game 5 with the series tied 2-2. Cavs looking for a return to the conference finals for the first time since 2018, but the Detroit Pistons had other ideas thanks to Cade Cunningham.
18: Inbounds to Cunningham. Gets it to Sasser on the left. Lights it up for 3 off the back iron. Miss. Rebound tipped and Detroit controls. Reed out to Cunningham. Right side triple and that one goes down.
5: I like the timeout by Kenny Atkinson. He's going over to complain to Zach Zarba, but his team right now is out of sorts.
8: That made it 11 on ESPN Radio. Mark Hestischer on the call. Later in the second quarter, Donovan Mitchell trying to chip the lead away for the Cavs.
18: Cade Cunningham, 16 points working pass, tipped away by Mitchell. He's in the clear. Donovan Mitchell throws it down. Jackhammer two-hander.
5: Ditto what we said. That's 10 turnovers for Detroit.
8: And that turnover closed the gap to within 4. So we go to the third quarter. Detroit starting to reestablish control thanks to Marcus Sasser at the end of the third quarter.
18: There's Mitchell at the top, fakes right, crosses left, bounce down low, Mobley goes up and stuffs it. Or did he miss it?
5: Missed it.
18: Missed it off the rim. Here's Sasser the other way, floats it up and in at the horn. I don't know how Mobley missed that one. And Sasser got another bucket right before the third quarter clock expired. And Detroit on that bucket takes its biggest lead of game 6, up 14, headed to the fourth.
8: Up 14, 84-70 at that point. We move to the fourth quarter, and Jalen Duren puts this one on ice.
18: Outside it goes on a fresh 14 to Harris. Reload Duren, gets behind Allen, spins and scores. A redemptive game 6 for Jalen Duren.
5: Boy, it's taken a long time, but Jalen Duren has really showed up for Detroit.
8: That made it a 13-point lead. Pistons cruise at the end and force a Game 7 with a 115-94 win in Game 6. The series goes back to Detroit for Game 7 on Sunday on ESPN Radio. Pistons are 5-0 all-time in Game 7. Cade Cunningham, 21 points and 8 assists, including 5 of 10 from 3. Cunningham on Amazon Prime.
6: Cade, you guys fight off elimination again. We've seen this before. Why is this team responding when backed against the wall?
7: I mean, we're just playing our brand of basketball. Coming out competing, trying to execute our system to the best of our ability. And we're together. We stick together through everything, so it's a great win for us.
6: You stick together. You told me these playoffs are about enjoying the moment. Well, now you got another Game 7 in your building. What are you looking forward to about Sunday?
7: The energy, the opportunity. Just getting back to the city and having an opportunity to, you know, do something special, win in front of our home crowd, and move on.
8: Cade Cunningham on Amazon Prime. Meanwhile, Pistons head coach J.B. Bickerstaff, he was asked in the press conference what makes the Pistons so hard to eliminate in the postseason.
9: They just don't quit. You know, the resolve that they have, the belief that they have in one another, They just have the ability, you know, to bounce back mentally where they don't hang on to things, right? Like quarters don't bother them, halves don't bother them. You know, they just move on to the next play, stay moment to moment, and try to win what's in front of them at that time. And, you know, there's a built-in trust, and there's no insecurity in our guys' chemistry. And I think that makes a huge difference in these moments.
8: As for the Cavs, they're going to have to go on the road to try to advance to the Eastern Conference Finals. Cavs head coach Kenny Atkinson said they weren't as sharp as the Pistons were.
10: Credit to them. They play great. Give them credit. They were the better team. Sometimes it's that simple. Hard to beat a team four times in a row in the NBA. They came out. I just give them credit. We weren't sharp. They were sharp. They shot the heck out of the ball. You know, 16 for 36 from three, and then, you know, 13 offensive rebounds, you know, so, but really, story about them being super sharp and we weren't, and so it happens.
8: Donovan Mitchell struggled with his shot in game six, said he can't worry about his shooting performance.
11: Well, I can't dwell on it, you know what I mean? I missed shots tonight. Do I think some of them were tougher shots that I could have got better? Sure, but you can say that, I can say that about every game, right? So I'm not here to look at the fact that I missed shots. It's just the overall force and impact of the game. Tonight I missed shots. I've been making them most every game this series, and tonight I didn't. So I'm not worried about that. It's more so the everything else. Yeah, we missed an opportunity, but I can't do nothing. We can't do anything about it. We got to go out there and win on the road.
8: Again, Pistons win at 115-94. Donovan Mitchell, 6 of 20 shooting from the field, just 18 points. Game 7 coming up on Sunday from Detroit. We head into the final 36 holes of the PGA Championship after Friday's round 2. 82 players made the cut. One of them, not Bryson DeChambeau. Meanwhile, Justin Rose in jeopardy of missing. Eagled the final hole to sneak in just ahead of the cut. The leaders, we've got a tie up at the top at -4. Maverick McNealy and Alex Smalley tied atop the leaderboard. Let's hear from McNealy first on the continued success he's having at majors.
12: I didn't feel like I played that great. I somehow got a lot out of my game, and this is obviously new territory for me, but I am confident that it's going to go into the experience bank, and good or bad, I'm going to learn a lot from it, and really excited to test my game in ways it hasn't been tested before, and like I think this is the next step for me as a professional is competing and playing well in this type of tournament.
8: As for the co-leader, Alex Smalley.
13: A lot of really good moments, some not so great moments, and then a lot of just trying to keep moving forward in between. It was difficult. It was chilly this morning. The wind was up. Some of the hole locations are very difficult. They're right on the top of a crown. So, you know, you might have a putt that goes uphill, but once it gets to the hole, it starts going downhill. So I had a couple 15 or 20 footers up the hill today that I was really just trying to lag up near around the hole and try not to let it get away from me. It was difficult. I definitely would have taken a one under today before I teed off.
8: And several more players tied below them at just one stroke back. Maverick McNealy, Alex Smalley tied at -4 in the PGA Championships going into the third round on Saturday. Meanwhile, in baseball, Max Fried is going on the 15-day disabled list. The Yankees announced that on Friday. The left-hander underwent an MRI and CT scan on Thursday before being examined by Yankees team physician Chris Ahmad. The club said he'll undergo additional tests in a few weeks to determine when he can resume throwing. Yankee skipper Aaron Boone on the level of concern.
15: Kind of is what it is right now. I think in some ways good news in that, you know, ligaments in good shape and just a matter of what, you know, how the timeline's going to shake out. But I think, you know, long term feel like we're in an okay spot. So we'll just kind of listen to the body here over the next days and weeks and, you know, see what ultimately that timeline leads to.
8: The Subway Series getting underway in Queens. Yankees just 1-5 in their last six and sit two games behind Tampa in the AL East. Clay Holmes facing the Yankees for the first time since leaving them in 2024 has allowed two or fewer runs in all eight of his starts for the Mets this season. Another start like that would make him just the second Mets pitcher ever to start the season with nine straight starts allowing two or fewer. Although the Yankees did not make it easy on him. Let's pick up the action in the third inning. Top of the third inning, Jazz Chisholm at the plate.
16: Here's the pitch to Jazz. Swung on, hit hard. Past the diving first baseman, Nientos. Judge scores. Here's Cody Bellinger. Jazz digging for second. He slides head first. He is in there. A two-run double by Jazz Chisholm, and the Yankees have a 3-0 lead.
8: All right. On WFAN, two RBI double makes it 3-0 in favor of the Yankees. Move it to the bottom of the seventh. Juan Soto at the plate for the Mets with the bases empty, sitting on 249, trying to get to that magic 250 on 880 ESPN New York.
0: And now the pitch. High drive, deep center, Grisham back toward the track, at the wall, gone! Juan Soto goes deep to left, his second home run in as many days, and the Mets are on the board. Little life in the bottom of the seventh.
8: Juan Soto, 1-for-3 with a homer, and with that 250th home run, he's the youngest player to reach that mark since Albert Pujols did it at age 26 and 258 days back in 2006. Meanwhile, some injury news. Clay Holmes, 4 1/3 innings, 4 earned runs and 8 strikeouts. He suffered a broken fibula in the fourth inning after being hit by a line drive from Spencer Jones. Yankees pick up the win 5-2. They've now won 11 series openers this season, tied for the most in Major League Baseball. SportsCenter all night, ESPN Radio and the ESPN app. Coming up, more from the diamond. A lot of rivalries getting underway this weekend in interleague play. We'll get to that next. 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
1: 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Well, we had plenty of rivalry series throughout Major League Baseball getting underway on Friday. Let's get to one in the Lone Star State between Houston and Texas, the Silver Boot Series. Astros have lost four straight home series, and at the bottom of the AL West at just 17-28, hoping that Spencer Arrighetti could get them off the schneid, and did he ever. More on that in a second, but we pick up the action in the bottom of the third inning. No score. Isaac Paredes at the plate for the Astros.
2: This inning, 3-2, pitch is clubbed, left field, gone! That's the beauty of having Yordan as protection in the on-deck circle. Paredes got a cookie and shot it out of here.
1: On KBME 790 AM, 1-0 Astros at that point. Astros go up 1-0. That would be all Spencer Arrighetti would need. He takes a no-hitter into the eighth inning, ends up finishing with five strikeouts and seven and a third before Justin Foscue broke up the no-hitter in the eighth. Astros win it 2-0, allowing just one Rangers hit in the process. Astros have allowed 10 or more hits to their opponents 18 times this season. Meanwhile, the Cubs and White Sox beginning their rivalry series on the south side. Cubs back on the winning side after breaking a four-game losing streak on Thursday with a win against the Braves. They hold the second-best record in the National League. Cubs 10-1 in their last 11 against the White Sox, but the Pale Hoes, they won five in a row going into this game, tied for their longest winning streak of the season. Pick up the action, top of the eighth inning. Cubs in control. Carson Kelly at the plate with a big swing.
3: 1-0, and a high fly ball hit to deep right center field. Racing over is Peters, and this one bounces on the track and over the wall for a ground rule double. So two runs come in, and the Cubs now up 10-4 over the White Sox here in the eighth.
1: On the Cubs radio network, Cubs would finish their win with a 10-5 victory, their second straight win. They're now 14-3 in the last 17 meetings versus the White Sox dating back to 2022. It also ends the White Sox five-game win streak. Kelly, as you heard, with a two-run double there, ends up 3-for-5 and with four RBIs for the game. Freeway series in Orange County.

0: up. He swings. It's a drive. Deep right center. It is heading back toward the wall. It is over the wall. That's a home run. Teoscar Hernandez with a two-run shot. He hit it off the scoreboard over the yellow line.
1: Teoscar Hernandez with his fifth home run of the year, but his first since April the 15th. He'd gone 23 games without a home run entering play on Friday. Dodgers go on to win it by a final of 6-0. Max Muncy also with a home run in the game, his 12th. That came in the fourth inning. Andy Page has 1-for-4 with a three-run homer in the fourth inning. Was hitless in his previous four games entering play on Friday. It's the third straight win following a four-game a losing streak. It snaps a seven-game losing streak versus the Angels dating back to September 4th of 2024. Angels shut out for the third time this season, have lost their last four games overall. Phillies in Pittsburgh to take on the Pirates. They fell behind 6-0 early. A man on for Kyle Schwarber with the Phillies down 8-2. Schwarber hit his 19th home run of the year in the fifth inning. Up again, looking to inch the Phillies closer.
2: With a man on to the pitch, Schwarber swings, hits one in the air, center field. Cruz going back into his right. It's going to be over his head and gone. He did it again. My goodness. Opposite field, up the alley, just to the right of the 410 sign. Into the Phillies bullpen, a rocket from Kyle Schwarber. His 20th home run of the season.
1: 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Phillies still trailing by three. Phillies rallied for three in the ninth to force extra innings, so we head to the 10th. Go-ahead run already in, but the Phillies looking for more with Rafael Marchand at the plate.
2: And the pitch swung on, line towards left center. It's in for a hit. Marchand delivers. Both runners will score. Rafael Marchand, his first hit since April 25th. His first at bat in 8 days. And he's driven home two as the Phillies lead it 11-8.
1: Again on Sports Radio 94, WIP on the call. Phillies win it in extra innings, 11-9 in 10. Phillies trailed 6-0 in the third inning and come back to win it. Schwarber again with two home runs, five runs batted in, 20 home runs this season. Ties the Phillies record through 45 games of a season. Schwarber with nine home runs over his last eight games, to second most in an eight-game span in Phillies history. Bryce Harper in the game, 4-for-5 with a game-tying 2-RBI single in the ninth. It was reviewed for a home run, but it was upheld. Pirates led it 8-5 entering the top of the ninth, had won 25 straight when leading by three. Still more to come, including more from the two NBA playoff games on Friday. That's next. 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
3: 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Manny Machado and the San Diego Padres face Julio Rodriguez and the Mariners.
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1: Well, we got a tie atop the leaderboard of the PGA Championship. Alex Smalley, Maverick McNealy going to the final 36 holes at 4-under after 36 holes in the PGA Championship. McNealy was 3-under on Friday. Smalley a 1-under 69. Chris Goddard, Hideki Matsuyama, and Stefan Jaeger among those tied at one stroke back. So it's still anyone's tournament with 36 holes to play. Both Ronda Rousey and Gina Carano have made weight for the main event for Jake Paul's Most Valuable Promotions on Saturday. Rousey weighed in at 142 pounds even, and Carano came in at 141 and one-third pounds for the 145-pound featherweight limit contest. Carano took to social media and said she had lost over 100 pounds to make weight for this fight over the last year and a half. And in the NBA, two game sixes on Friday. We'll have a game seven between the Pistons and Cavs on Sunday. That'll be on ESPN Radio. But in the West, the Wolves with their backs against the wall hosting the Spurs, trying to force a game seven, but the Spurs and Victor Wembanyama had other plans.
2: Champagne in transition. Catches wing left, throws it into Wemby, and he dunks it with two hands. Timeout, Chris Finch. Largest lead now for San Antonio, up 30, and they're starting to head into the night here in Minneapolis.
3: And that may be the one that makes Chris Finch just wave the white flag.
2: Game to the Spurs, series of the Spurs. It is a final, 139 to 109. The 139 points for the San Antonio Spurs, who win this series 4-2, is the third most in a playoff game in franchise history. And that's saying a lot for a Spurs franchise that's enjoyed the success they have had.
1: Sean Kelly, Corey Alexander on ESPN Radio. Again, the Spurs win it 139 to 109, winning the series 4-2. It's their first conference final appearance since 2017. But don't hear from me. Hear from the guys who called it for us on ESPN Radio. Once again, with our postgame extra, here's Sean Kelly and Corey Alexander.
2: Thank you, Alex. The West is now set in the conference finals. The San Antonio Spurs tonight, in dominant fashion, eliminate Minnesota in game six by a final count of 139 to 109. A dominant performance for the Spurs as they punch their ticket to the conference finals for the first time in 9 years.
3: And not only do we see the two best teams in the West in the Western Conference Finals, we may see the two best teams in the NBA in the Western Conference Finals. And when you consider how dominant both these teams were all season long, the Spurs were the reason that Oklahoma City could not rest their guys down the stretch. They had to continue winning to get that number one seed, which gets them, of course, home court advantage on Monday when the Spurs take on the Thunder to start the Western Conference Finals.
2: Stephon Castle, 32 points, game-high honors there. He got started early. He was 11 of 16 from the field, 5 of 7 from downtown. He was 5 for 5 at one point from 3 from the jump well into the second half.
3: He really was, and Minnesota chose to put Rudy Gobert on Stephon Castle to start the game, and the Spurs came out firing early and often. Castle had 11 points, it seemed to be, before Chris Finch could call a timeout, but I think that's what really got Castle's confidence going, and you appreciate the way he was aggressively attacking that matchup.
2: Oh, and he also double-doubled with 11 rebounds, and he had 6 assists. All 5 starters scored north of 11 points. 19 for Victor Wembanyama, 21 for De'Aaron Fox, 18 for Julian Champagne. All the offense was there for San Antonio, and they blasted Minnesota on the boards. But let's not forget how good the San Antonio defense was as well.
3: I believe that was honestly the most impressive part. And when you consider that their offense was able to feed off their defense, Victor Wembanyama just manning the paint pretty much gave all of his teammates an opportunity to be very aggressive on the defensive side on the perimeter. So now when you know you've got that anchor behind you, if you get beat, so be it. You've got to deal with our big guy back there. We could be even more aggressive out here on the perimeter.
2: That defense held Minnesota to 37% shooting for the game. Minnesota has to look at this night in what fashion?
3: They have to look at this night in the fashion that they don't have a healthy Anthony Edwards. Dante DiVincenzo is out with a ruptured Achilles. This team was not healthy. This team was not full. However, they were still able to make it through those injuries into the second round of the playoffs. They just ran into a team that was better. It would have been difficult to beat the Spurs if they were healthy, let alone not being at full strength.
2: Franchise record, 18 made threes for the Spurs tonight in postseason play. The 139 was the third most they've ever scored in a postseason game as well, in a storied history in the postseason for the Spurs franchise. So San Antonio moves on. They have won and get set to face OKC in game one on Monday night. We'll have it for you, of course, right here on ESPN Radio. Final score again, San Antonio 139, Minnesota 109. For Corey Alexander, I'm Sean Kelly, right here on your home for the NBA, ESPN Radio, and the ESPN app. Now let's go back to Alex Del Barrio in the studio.
1: Well, thanks a lot, Sean. Again, 139-109, the final. A big-time effort from the Spurs, especially from Stephon Castle with 32 points and 11 rebounds and 6 assists. The fifth player with 30 points, 10 rebounds, and 5 assists in a clinching opportunity in franchise history. Let's hear from Castle on if he feels this team is building something special.
4: I think we're a really talented group that, you know, plays together and plays very selfless, and we're all young. So, playing like that, I feel like it's just... I mean, that's where most of the record breaking comes from, you know, being the youngest guy. We have a lot of young guys that are, you know, very talented on our team. So I think it could be anybody's night on any given night. So, I mean, us just being very selfless and the way we move the ball is it's just fun to play.
1: Meanwhile, Wemby, 19.6 rebounds and 3 blocks. He was asked if the playoff experience he's gained means something moving forward.
5: Yes, of course they mean something. Now, the nature of the playoffs makes it that we're going to play against better and better teams. And there was already a leap between the first and second round. And it's going to be probably an even bigger leap between second and third. But, we got good guidance. We got good coaching staff, the best, actually. So we can trust them.
1: And waiting for the Spurs or the defending champion Oklahoma City Thunder, the game one of that series will be coming up on Monday. But a lot of the questions regarding the Spurs going into the playoffs, even though they had beaten the Thunder 4 out of 5 times this season, or the fact that they were the 2 seed in this postseason, was, well, they are a little ahead of schedule than they should be. Mitch Johnson, the Spurs head coach, was asked, does this team feel ahead of schedule?
6: I'm not being facetious, but like ahead of schedule what? Right? Like, I understand the general expectations of what we were supposed to in October aren't necessarily aligned with where we're at right now. So if that's your question, I would guess by general consensus, then ahead of that schedule. But we never talked about what we were going to be or what we were going to do. We just knew that we had a lot of potential and we were going to try to be the best team we can be. And those guys in that locker room have given themselves to the team and each other. And it's been pretty fun when you see a group of guys that are willing to give themselves to the team, the process, regardless of what that means for themselves.
1: Meanwhile, for the Timberwolves, they're eliminated in 6 games in the semifinals. Anthony Edwards, 24 points, 3 steals, scored 19 of his 24 in the first half, really struggled in the second half. Edwards was asked on what work needs to be done to catch up with the other 2 teams in the West.
7: How much work do you guys have to do going forward here to catch up in the Western Conference and
8: to
7: contend again?
8: I don't know, man. I think that I don't think that's a question for me.
1: As for Chris Finch, he was asked about Anthony Edwards' performance on Friday.
9: You know, they did a good job. I mean, they were really physical. They held him off ball. They chucked him on the ball. You know, with their bigs, particularly Wembanyama, it's not really a pick and roll game. They stayed home on our drive and kick on him in particular. I thought tonight he found something with like downhill momentum drives and staying with it and playing with force. You know, I think that, you know, was something that hadn't been there early on in the series as he was kind of working himself back. But like, you know, I don't know. I mean, Anthony's certainly wasn't 100%, and it was a credit to him just to be out there and playing the way that he did. So I've got nothing but great things to say about Ant's performance in this series, because, he wasn't supposed to even be there until the middle of the series. So
1: it's chalk in the West. 1 seed versus 2 seed, the Thunder and the Spurs. Game one of the Western Conference Finals coming up on Monday on ESPN Radio. 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As for the Eastern Conference, a game 6 between the Pistons and the Cavs, Pistons, with their backs against the wall, facing elimination, needing a Game 6 win on the road. Jalen Duren struggling during the series, but in Game 6, he came up big in the fourth.
10: Here's Cunningham, a three. No. Offensive rebound, Duren put back in. Jalen Duren, another rebound and another 2 points.
11: First time All-Star showing just why tonight.
10: 18-point lead, matching the largest for the Pistons tonight. 2:45 to go. They inbound it, and the clock expires, and the Detroit Pistons come down to Cleveland and on the road stave off elimination again. There will be a Game 7 in Detroit. Pistons 115, Cavaliers 94.
1: Mark Hesischer on ESPN Radio. As the Pistons win it 115-94, forcing a Game 7, their fourth straight win facing elimination, their longest streak in a single postseason in franchise history. They'll host the Game 7 coming up on Sunday. Meanwhile, Jalen Duren in this one, a much better performance, 15 points, 11 rebounds, and 3 blocks, had averaged 9.4 points and 6.5 rebounds in Games 1 through 5 of the series. Duren joined Mark Hesischer and P.J. Carlissimo on ESPN Radio.
10: First of all, before we get to your game tonight, down 3-2 on the road, what was the mindset coming in?
12: Whenever our back's against the wall, we keep swinging. Same formula.
11: Jalen, you okay? I know you went back to the locker room. You got some ice, I believe. You okay?
12: I'm fine, man. I'm fine. I'm happy. Ready to get back home and finish the job.
11: Well, let me say congratulations, because you were dominant inside, defensively, on the glass, scoring. What was your guys' mentality? I know you came in, you faced this in the first round, yeah. But like in the locker room after Game 5, what was the conversations like amongst your team?
12: Fight. Like I said, man, we keep swinging. We're not the type of team that give up, that lay down. So if you want to beat us, you got to come beat us. And I mean, we showed our togetherness tonight. 1 through 15, 1 through 16, however many guys we got, you know, everybody came to ball. Everybody came to show up. And like I said, whenever our back's against the walls, man, we keep swinging, man. That's the only way you get out that corner.
11: Well, you made a great point, too. How many, JB used 10 players. Your bench outscored the Cleveland bench 48-19.
12: Yeah.
11: How about the lift from Caris LeVert, Duncan Robinson, yeah. Marcus Sasser, Paul Reed. Yeah. What a great job by your bench.
12: Yeah, I mean, that's what we do. We're a team that's all together. It's not just one man. When anybody's name is called, anybody's number is called, they show up and ready to go. We all got the same mentality, same approach, man. That's why I love my guys.
10: A lot of fans came down from Cleveland. You'll have the house to yourself at Little Caesars on Sunday.
12: Yes,
10: good luck in Game 7.
12: Appreciate you.
1: As Jalen Duren with Mark Hesischer and P.J. Carlissimo, asked for Pistons head coach J.B. Bickerstaff, said his team did what it needed to do to avoid elimination.
13: We did what needed to be done. And, you know, again, when we're at our best, you know, it's the defense that's going to carry us. It's the physicality. You know, I was pleased that we were allowed to play our style of basketball tonight. You know, we're going to be handsy, be physical, legally handsy, and just make it difficult on people. And I thought up and down the roster, we did a great job of that. And, you know, it obviously helped us close the game out.
1: Meanwhile, Kenny Atkinson, the Cavs head coach, said Game 7s, well, that's what we want to see in the NBA playoffs.
14: We got a humble group, really humble group. There's none of that. There's no cockiness. I've seen this movie before, right? Like it's you know, it's tough. It's hard. It should be hard. The good thing is we put ourselves in a position to have a Game 7. But this is what it's about. Playoffs are hard. We got to close it out in Game 7.
1: So Game 7 will be on Sunday, a game you can listen to on ESPN Radio. Switching back to Major League Baseball, the Red Sox taking on the Braves. Braves with the best record in baseball at 30-14 have their best 45-game start to a season since 2003. Matt Olson with 14 home runs on the season, second most in the National League behind the Phillies' Kyle Schwarber. Let's get to the action, though. It's in the 10th inning, a 2-2 game, and Mike Yastrzemski at the plate for the Braves.
15: Lefty set right at the belly. 1-2. Swung on, struck down towards left center field. That's down! That's down! Here comes Kim! Braves gonna win! Hit the lights and say goodnight! Braves take it 3-2!
1: On 680 The Fan, in Atlanta. Braves win it in extra innings with the walk-off double by Yaz's seventh career walk-off hit. Braves off to their best 45-game start to the season since 2003. They've also now won 11 series openers, tied with the Yankees for the most in baseball. Marlins and the Rays in the battle for Florida. The Rays have won 10 straight home games, their second longest home win streak by any team this season. The Rays 11-1-2 in 14 series versus the Marlins since 2019, the most series wins versus any non-AL East team in that span. Marlins, though, 6-12 on the road this season. Pick up the action in the bottom of the fourth inning. Taylor Walls at the plate with men on for Tampa.
16: Be interesting, though. Hold on.
17: As a ground ball over the bag at first, it's into the right field corner, an extra base hit. One run is in as Mullins scores. Racing around third, Fiducia. He's coming home. On to third, Walls, and he's out on the relay.
18: Taylor
17: Walls,
18: in.
17: A two-run double down the right field line, and the Rays are up 6-1 now.
18: There we go,
17: the
18: boys.
17: Bottom of the fourth.
1: 6:20 WDAE on the call. Rays go on to win it over the Marlins 7-2. Rays have now won 11 straight home games, tied with the third longest streak in franchise history. Cedric Mullins for Tampa, 4-for-4 with 3 runs scored, including his 3rd home run of the season. Yandy Diaz with a home run as well, his 6th of the season. 4 of his 6 home runs this season have given the Rays the lead. Toronto taking on Detroit. Blue Jays have won 5 of the last 6 road series against the Tigers. Let's pick up the action in the 6th. Riley Green at the plate for the Tigers.
19: The pitch. Swinging a line drive down the right field line. Hooking. Fair ball into the corner. Dingler is in. Green around first. Heading to second. He'll cruise into second. 14th double of the year. Tigers have tied it at 2.
1: On 97.1, the ticket. We have a 2-2 game going into extra innings. And we pick up the action here as Spencer Torkelson comes to the plate looking to finish this one off for the Tigers.
19: The 2-2. Swing and drive to the gap in right center field. That ball has got the gap. Tigers win. Fielding comes home. Tigers walk off the Blue Jays.
1: Torkelson with a walk-off single. Tigers win it 3-2. Riley Green 1-for-4 with a game-tying RBI double in the 6th, which you heard. A Tigers snap a 3-game losing skid, only their second win in their last 10, dating back to May the 4th. SportsCenter All Night, ESPN Radio, and the ESPN app coming up. 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
20: 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Bang, he got it. 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
1: 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Two game sixes. We're trying to get to game sevens for a couple of teams or get their way into the conference finals. Plus some WNBA action, some action on the diamond as well. 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
0: Number five.
1: Diamondbacks taking on the Rockies. Merrill Kelly looking for the rare complete game. And here's the final call in Arizona Sports 98.7 FM.
4: The 1-2. Swing and a miss. He got him. And at 37 years old, Merrill Kelly fires his first ever complete game in the most unlikely of venues. Nine innings of one-run ball at Coors Field.
0: Number four.
1: The Pistons down 3-2, hoping to force a game seven in Cleveland, and Jalen Duren's dunk in the fourth put them up for good and sends the series back to Detroit. McCall on ESPN Radio.
5: Here's Cunningham, a three. No offensive rebound. Duren put back in. Jalen Duren, another rebound and another 2 points.
6: First-time All-Star showing just why tonight.
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0: Number three.
1: In the Battle of Missouri, the Cardinals and Royals tied at four in the 11th. Joel Pozo at the plate. Here's the call on Cardinals Radio Network.
7: The pitch. Pozo swings and he hits it to right. A Redbird winner. A base hit to right. Pozo touches first, and he's going to be mobbed by his teammates as we light up the night in downtown St. Louis. Joel Pozo with the game winner on the first pitch he saw from Stephen Cruz. The Cardinals walk off the Royals in 11, 5-4.
0: Number two.
1: It's weird to say a Yastrzemski walked off the Red Sox. That's exactly what happened in Atlanta tonight. The call on 680 The Fan.
8: Lefty set right at the belly. 1-2. Swung on, struck down towards left center field. That's down! That's down! Here comes Kim! Braves got a win! Hit the lights and say goodnight! Braves take it 3-2!
0: Number one.
1: Spencer Torkelson sent the fans home happy at Comerica Park. Cap off a great sports night in Detroit. 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
9: The 2-2. Swing and drive to the gap in right center field. The ball is got the gap. Tigers win. Feeling comes home. Tigers walk off the Blue Jays.
1: 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We're a couple of games into the WNBA season. We had 2-1-1 teams squaring off with Caitlin Clark and the Fever hosting the Washington Mystics. Clark with 20 and 5 assists in each of the Fever's first two games. Clark struggling, though, in this one against the Mystics on Friday. Just 2 of 15 from the field and 11 points in the first three quarters, but she was heating up in the fourth. Mystics up by 3, but Clark looking to even things up on Ion.
10: Will it be Mitchell? Will it be Clark? Cunningham looking. First to Tynes Allen. Hand off Clark for the tie. Yes! Caitlin Clark has tied the game with under 2 seconds left to play. 22 has done it again.
1: Clark had 17 fourth quarter points, the most she's put up in a fourth quarter in her career. But it was too much Cody McMahon and the Mystics on Friday.
10: Mitchell can't finish at the rim. The pure presence of Shakira Austin. And McMahon is left alone. And a big shot, Cody McMahon. Oh, what a swing. Kelsey Mitchell had a chance to put the Fever in front. And instead, it's Washington by 4.
1: Mystics sneak past the Fever 104-102. Caitlin Clark in the loss finishes with 32 points. Meanwhile, Aces and Suns, Aja Wilson had a big game.
11: Against Pierce, Wilson jabs, fires, knocks down the three. 45 for Aja Wilson.
12: Aja Wilson is unstoppable.
1: She becomes the only player in WNBA history with multiple 45-point games. Aces beat the Sun 101-94. More to come from the conference semifinals in the NBA. 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
26: We have a huge Game 6 in Cleveland between the Pistons and Cavs.
5: Here's Cunningham, a three. No offensive rebound. Durant put back in.
26: The Spurs try to get to the conference finals for the first time in 9 years.
27: Champagne looks to screen. Driving left, now down the lane. Fox to the rim, lays it up and in.
26: We have the latest from day two of the PGA Championship.
28: Really excited to test my game in ways it hasn't been tested before. 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
29: Grisham back toward the track, at the wall, gone! Juan Soto goes deep to left.
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1: 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We got six teams left in the NBA playoffs entering play on Friday and going into Friday's action with two game sixes. We could have cut it down to the NBA's final four. Plus, we got a lot of baseball action to get to. Tell you about the big MMA bout on the horizon coming up on Saturday in LA between Ronda Rousey, Gina Carano, the WNBA in the early stages of its season. We got highlights from that, but we begin in Minnesota.
2: The Spurs are a win away from the conference finals, up 3-2 after a 126-97 win over the T-Wolves.
4: At the end of the day, man, it's another basketball game. So you come out, put your boots on, and get ready to go to war.
1: Spurs looking to move on to the conference finals in the West for the first time since 2017 and the first time in the Victor Wembanyama era. Spurs 16-3 in franchise history in best-of-seven series when they hold a 3-2 series lead. Wolves, meanwhile, 1-3 in series when they trail 3-2 with their only win coming in the 2024 West semis against Denver. And it was all San Antonio early. Minnesota could not hold the Spurs at bay. Fast forward to late in the second quarter, Julian Champagne hitting from downtown.
6: Wembanyama out the screen on the ball for Castle, now sinks away. Castle against Conley. Castle to the right side of the lane. Turns, jump pass to Vassell, touch it corner left. Champagne for three. Got it with 5.4 left.
7: Champagne was able to hesitate but still get that one to go.
1: I mean, it's 74-59 just before the intermission. A big lead for San Antonio, and it would continue. And the big fella, Victor Wembanyama, showing, I don't need any playoff experience. I'm getting it now.
6: Waiting for Edwards, catches wing right, drives, floats it at the rim, missed it, rebounded by Wembanyama. Fox up the floor to Wembanyama, who slashed the right wing. Now attacks the rim and reaches up the score. And a very early timeout by Chris Finch in Minnesota as it's become 81-63.
1: Sean Kelly on ESPN Radio, 81-63 the score, and Victor Wembanyama would put him up even more in the fourth.
6: Champagne in transition, catches wing left, throws it into Wemby, and he dunks it with two hands. Timeout, Chris Finch, largest lead now for San Antonio, up 30, and they're starting to head into the night here in Minneapolis.
7: And that may be the one that makes Chris Finch just wave the white flag.
1: Fans heading into the night, Spurs heading into Oklahoma City for the Western Conference Finals, a dominant 139-109 win over the Wolves. Wemby with 19 points and 6 rebounds. Stephon Castle with a game-high 32 in the win. Also had 11 rebounds and 6 assists. All 5 Spurs starters reached double figures to pick up the win. Stephon Castle on Amazon Prime and Cassidy Huther.
8: As he gets a dap up from Naz Reid, Steph, a wire-to-wire win, dominant from the jump. I mean, 14 of your 32 came in the first quarter alone. What did you like most about how you guys came out and closed this series out?
9: I just think our energy and our attention to detail was probably the best it's been all series. So when we're playing like that on defense, it makes offense for us very easy.
8: So much conversation around this team about the playoff inexperience and maybe being ahead of schedule, but what does making the Western Conference Finals say what really matters to the success of this team?
9: Yeah, I mean, we don't really care about the outside noise. I mean, we knew that we were ahead of schedule probably in December of this year, last year. So, I mean, just coming into every game with a lot of confidence and just focusing on us and trying to win basketball games.
8: And waiting for you guys in the Western Conference Finals, OKC, a team that you guys beat had a 4-1 record in the regular season. How do you balance the confidence of those matchups while also understanding that the playoffs are a different challenge altogether?
9: Yeah, I mean, we're not even thinking about that right now. I mean, the games ahead are totally different games. You know, they're rolling right now. They've won 8 straight, so they're defending champs. We know it's going to be tough to knock them off, but I think we're pretty confident we could do it.
1: That was Stephon Castle with Cassidy Hubbard on Amazon Prime. Let's hear from the Spurs in the press conference. Let's hear from Victor Wembanyama and the feeling of advancing to his first ever Western Conference Final.
10: Oh, it's great. Shows that we already gained a little bit of experience from our short playoff time. Feel like we put ourselves in the best conditions. Simple as that.
1: And with a big 32-point effort, Stephon Castle impressed many in Game 6, including his head coach, Mitch Johnson.
11: It's pretty damn good. I thought his temperament and disposition led to him having the right approach and playing the right way. And we have a few guys on our team that are just that talented that when they do that, they take over at times. The talent pops. They get to just have fun.
1: As for the Minnesota Timberwolves, they're going home yet again. Chris Finch, their head coach, was asked about his emotions on seeing the season come to an end.
3: Yeah, I mean, obviously, you know, disappointed in the results. You know, certainly the margin of victories are a little tough to take. For the most part, I thought, you know, guys fought, but we just couldn't complete plays on both ends of the floor at times.
1: Timberwolves now fall to 4-5 in games facing elimination under Chris Finch. They were 4-9 in those games in franchise history prior to his hire in 2020. Meanwhile, De'Aaron Fox also added 21 points, 9 assists on 8 of 10 shooting from the field. Again, Victor Wembanyama, 19 points, 6 rebounds, and 3 blocks. He joins David Robinson as the only player since the blocks were first tracked in 1974 with 200 points, 100 rebounds, and 40 blocks through his first 10 career playoff games. In the loss, Anthony Edwards with 24 points, 3 steals, 19 of those 24, though, in the first half. So the Spurs take on the Thunder in the Western Conference Finals. Game 1 of the West Finals is on Monday in Oklahoma City.
12: Somebody's finally going to get a road win here in this series. And the Pistons fans leaving dejectedly.
13: I thought we did a lot of good things tonight to put us in position to win. Just didn't close the game.
14: I expect our guys to be ready mentally and, you know, bring this thing back here.
1: Meanwhile, while the Spurs and Oklahoma City Thunder get ready for the Western Conference Finals coming up on Monday, the New York Knicks went into Friday waiting for the winner of the Cavs and Pistons in the Eastern Conference Finals. Game 6 from Cleveland. It's been an even series. In fact, so even that both teams have scored 543 points exactly in the series. Cavs up 3-2, trying to close out at home. Cavs as a franchise 9-1 at a best of 7 when they win a game 5 with the series tied 2-2. Cavs looking for a return to the conference finals for the first time since 2018, but the Detroit Pistons had other ideas thanks to Cade Cunningham.
2: Inbounds to Cunningham, gets it to Sasser on the left, lights it up for 3, off the back iron, miss, rebound tipped, and Detroit controls. Reed out to Cunningham, right side triple, and that one goes down.
15: I like the timeout by Kenny Atkinson. He's going over to complain to Zach Zarba, but his team right now is out of sorts.
1: That made it 11 on ESPN Radio. Mark Hestisher on the call. Later in the second quarter, Donovan Mitchell trying to chip the lead away for the Cavs.
2: Cade Cunningham, 16 points working pass, tipped away by Mitchell. He's in the clear. Donovan Mitchell throws it down. Jackhammer two-hander.
15: Ditto what we said. That's 10 turnovers for Detroit.
1: And that turnover closed the gap to within 4. So we go to the third quarter. Detroit starting to reestablish control thanks to Marcus Sasser at the end of the third quarter.
2: There's Mitchell at the top, fakes right, crosses left, bounce down low, Mobley goes up and stuffs it. Or did he miss it?
15: Missed it.
2: Missed it off the rim. Here's Sasser the other way, floats it up and in at the horn. I don't know how Mobley missed that one. And Sasser got another bucket right before the third quarter clock expired. And Detroit on that bucket takes its biggest lead of game 6, up 14, headed to the fourth.
1: Up 14, 84-70 at that point. We move to the fourth quarter, and Jalen Duren puts this one on ice.
2: Outside it goes on a fresh 14 to Harris. Reload Duren, gets behind Allen, spins and scores. A redemptive game 6 for Jalen Duren.
15: Boy, it's taken a long time, but Jalen Duren has really showed up for Detroit.
1: That made it a 13-point lead. Pistons cruise at the end and force a Game 7 with a 115-94 win in Game 6. The series goes back to Detroit for Game 7 on Sunday on ESPN Radio. Pistons are 5-0 all-time in Game 7. Cade Cunningham, 21 points and 8 assists, including 5 of 10 from 3. Cunningham on Amazon Prime.
8: Cade, you guys fight off elimination again. We've seen this before. Why is this team responding when backed against the wall?
16: I mean, we're just playing our brand of basketball. Coming out competing, trying to execute our system to the best of our ability. And we're together. We stick together through everything, so it's a great win for us.
8: You stick together. You told me these playoffs are about enjoying the moment. Well, now you got another Game 7 in your building. What are you looking forward to about Sunday?
16: The energy, the opportunity. Just getting back to the city and having an opportunity to, you know, do something special, win in front of our home crowd, and move on.
1: Cade Cunningham on Amazon Prime. Meanwhile, Pistons head coach J.B. Bickerstaff, he was asked in the press conference what makes the Pistons so hard to eliminate in the postseason.
17: They just don't quit. You know, the resolve that they have, the belief that they have in one another, They just have the ability, you know, to bounce back mentally where they don't hang on to things, right? Like quarters don't bother them, halves don't bother them. You know, they just move on to the next play, stay moment to moment and try to win what's in front of them at that time. And, you know, there's a built-in trust and there's no insecurity in our guys' chemistry. And I think that makes a huge difference in these moments.
1: As for the Cavs, they're going to have to go on the road to try to advance to the Eastern Conference Finals. Cavs head coach Kenny Atkinson said they weren't as sharp as the Pistons were.
5: Credit to them. They play great. Give them credit. They were the better team. Sometimes it's that simple. Hard to beat a team four times in a row in the NBA. They came out. I just give them credit. We weren't sharp. They were sharp. They shot the heck out of the ball. You know, 16 for 36 from three, and then, you know, 13 offensive rebounds, you know, so, but really, story about them being super sharp, and we weren't, and so it happens.
1: Donovan Mitchell struggled with his shot in Game 6, said he can't worry about his shooting performance.
18: Well, I can't dwell on it, you know what I mean? I missed shots tonight. Do I think some of them were tougher shots that I could have got better? Sure, but you could say that, I can say that about every game, right? So I'm not here to look at the fact that I missed shots. It's just the overall force and impact of the game. Tonight I missed shots. I've been making them most every game this series, and tonight I didn't. So I'm not worried about that. It's more so the everything else. Yeah, we missed an opportunity, but I can't do nothing. We can't do anything about it. We got to go out there and win on the road.
1: Again, Pistons win at 115-94. Donovan Mitchell, 6 of 20 shooting from the field, just 18 points. Game 7 coming up on Sunday from Detroit. We head into the final 36 holes of the PGA Championship after Friday's round 2. 82 players made the cut. One of them, not Bryson DeChambeau. Meanwhile, Justin Rose in jeopardy of missing. Eagled the final hole to sneak in just ahead of the cut. The leaders, we got a tie up at the top at -4. Maverick McNealy and Alex Smalley tied atop the leaderboard. Let's hear from McNealy first on the continued success he's having at majors.
19: I didn't feel like I played that great. I somehow got a lot out of my game, and this is obviously new territory for me, but I am confident that it's going to go into the experience bank, and good or bad, I'm going to learn a lot from it, and really excited to test my game in ways it hasn't been tested before, and like I think this is the next step for me as a professional is competing and playing well in this type of tournament.
1: As for the co-leader, Alex Smalley.
20: A lot of really good moments, some not so great moments, and then a lot of just trying to keep moving forward in between. It was difficult. It was chilly this morning. The wind was up. Some of the hole locations are very difficult. They're right on the top of a crown. So, you know, you might have a putt that goes uphill, but once it gets to the hole, it starts going downhill. So I had a couple 15 or 20 footers up the hill today that I was really just trying to lag up near around the hole and try not to let it get away from me. It was difficult. I definitely would have taken a one under today before I teed off.
1: And several more players tied below them and just one stroke back. Maverick McNealy, Alex Smalley tied at -4 in the PGA Championships going into the third round on Saturday. Meanwhile, in baseball, Max Fried is going on the 15-day disabled list. The Yankees announced that on Friday. The left-hander underwent an MRI and CT scan on Thursday before being examined by Yankees team physician Chris Ahmad. The club said he'll undergo additional tests in a few weeks to determine when he can resume throwing. Yankee skipper Aaron Boone on the level of concern.
21: Kind of is what it is right now. I think in some ways good news in that, you know, ligaments in good shape and just a matter of what, you know, how the timeline's going to shake out. But I think, you know, long term feel like we're in an okay spot. So we'll just kind of listen to the body here over the next days and weeks and, you know, see what ultimately that timeline leads to.
1: The Subway Series getting underway in Queens. Yankees just 1-5 in their last six and sit two games behind Tampa in the AL East. Clay Holmes facing the Yankees for the first time since leaving them in 2024. He's allowed two or fewer runs in all eight of his starts for the Mets this season. Another start like that would make him just the second Mets pitcher ever to start the season with nine straight starts, allowing two or fewer. Although the Yankees did not make it easy on him. Let's pick up the action in the third inning. Top of the third inning, Jazz Chisholm at the plate.
22: Here's the pitch to Jazz. Swung on, hit hard. Pass the diving first baseman Vientos. Jazz scores. Here's Cody Bellinger. Jazz, digging for second. He slides head first. He is in there. A two-run double by Jazz Chisholm, and the Yankees have a 3-0 lead.
1: All right. On WFAN, two RBI double makes it 3-0 in favor of the Yankees. Move it to the bottom of the seventh, Juan Soto at the plate for the Mets with the bases empty, sitting on 249, trying to get to that magic 250 on 880 ESPN New York.
0: And now the pitch. High drive, deep center, Grisham back toward the track, at the wall, gone! Juan Soto goes deep to left, his second home run in as many days, and the Mets are on the board. A little life in the bottom of the seventh.
1: Juan Soto, 1-for-3 with a homer, and with that 250th home run, he's the youngest player to reach that mark since Albert Pujols did it at age 26 and 258 days back in 2006. Meanwhile, some injury news. Clay Holmes, 4 1/3 innings, 4 earned runs and 8 strikeouts. He suffered a broken fibula in the fourth inning after being hit by a line drive from Spencer Jones. Yankees pick up the win 5-2. They've now won 11 series openers this season, tied for the most in Major League Baseball. SportsCenter All Night, ESPN Radio, and the ESPN app. Coming up, more from the diamond. A lot of rivalries getting underway this weekend in interleague play. We'll get to that next. 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
24: Hey, it's Evan Cohen. Coming up Monday, the Knicks and Thunder have been waiting for their next opponents. I'll tell you just how concerned they should be about rust. 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
1: 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Well, we have plenty of rivalry series throughout Major League Baseball getting underway on Friday. Let's get to one in the Lone Star State between Houston and Texas, the Silver Boot Series. Astros have lost four straight home series, and at the bottom of the AL West at just 17-28, hoping that Spencer Arrighetti could get them off the schneid, and did he ever. More on that in a second, but we pick up the action in the bottom of the third inning. No score. Isaac Paredes at the plate for the Astros.
2: This inning, 3-2, pitches, club, left field, gone.
3: That's the beauty of having Yordan as protection in the on-deck circle. Paredes got a cookie and shot it out of here.
1: On KBME 790 AM, 1-0 Astros at that point. Astros go up 1-0. That would be all Spencer Arrighetti would need. He takes a no-hitter into the eighth inning, ends up finishing with five strikeouts and seven in the third before Justin Foscue broke up the no-hitter in the eighth. Astros win it 2-0, allowing just one Rangers hit in the process. Astros have allowed 10 or more hits to their opponents 18 times this season. Meanwhile, the Cubs and White Sox beginning their rivalry series on the South Side. Cubs back on the winning side after breaking a four-game losing streak on Thursday with a win against the Braves. They hold the second-best record in the National League. Cubs 10-1 in their last 11 against the White Sox, but the Pale Hoes, they won five in a row going into this game, tied for their longest winning streak of the season. Pick up the action, top of the eighth inning. Cubs in control. Carson Kelly at the plate with a big swing.
4: 1-0, and a high fly ball hit to deep right center field. Racing over is Peters, and this one bounces on the track and over the wall for a ground rule double. So two runs come in, and the Cubs now up 10-4 over the White Sox here in the eighth.
1: On the Cubs radio network, Cubs would finish their win with a 10-5 victory, their second straight win. They're now 14-3 in the last 17 meetings versus the White Sox dating back to 2022. It also ends the White Sox five-game win streak. Kelly, as you heard, with a two-run double there, ends up 3-for-5 and with four RBIs for the game. Freeway Series in Orange County. Halos hosting the Dodgers. Blake Snell scratched from the start for LA after making his season debut last Saturday. Angels a lowly 16-28 this season. A loss Friday would give them their second worst 45-game start in franchise history. Pick up the action. Top of the sixth inning. Already 4-0 Dodgers, and Teoscar Hernandez at the plate looking to send one out on AM 570 LA Sports.
5: One of those great defensive plays made by the Angels on Teoscar.

0: on Friday. It's the third straight win following a four-game losing streak. It snaps a seven-game losing streak versus the Angels dating back to September 4th of 2024. Angels shut out for the third time this season, have lost their last four games overall. Phillies in Pittsburgh to take on the Pirates. They fell behind 6-0 early. A man on for Kyle Schwarber with the Phillies down 8-2. Schwarber hit his 19th home run of the year in the fifth inning. Up again, looking to inch the Phillies closer.
1: With a man on to the pitch, Schwarber swings, hits one in the air, center field. Cruz going back into his right. It's going to be over his head and gone. He did it again. My goodness. Opposite field, up the alley, just to the right of the 410 sign. Into the Phillies bullpen, a rocket from Kyle Schwarber. His 20th home run of the season.
0: 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Phillies still trailing by three. Phillies rallied for three in the ninth to force extra innings. So we head to the 10th. Go-ahead run already in, but the Phillies looking for more with Rafael Marchand at the plate.
1: And the pitch swung on, line towards left center. It's in for a hit. Marchand delivers. Both runners will score. Rafael Marchand, his first hit since April 25th. His first at bat in 8 days. And he's driven home two as the Phillies lead it 11-8.
0: Again on Sports Radio 94, WIP on the call. Phillies win it in extra innings, 11-9 in 10. Phillies trailed 6-0 in the third inning and come back to win it. Schwarber again with two home runs, five runs batted in, 20 home runs this season. Ties the Phillies record through 45 games of a season. Schwarber with nine home runs over his last eight games, the second most in an eight-game span in Phillies history. Bryce Harper in the game, 4-for-5 with a game-tying 2-RBI single in the ninth. It was reviewed for a home run, but it was upheld. Pirates led it 8-5 entering the top of the ninth, had won 25 straight when leading by three. Still more to come, including more from the two NBA playoff games on Friday. That's next. 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
1: Well, we got a tie atop the leaderboard of the PGA Championship. Alex Smalley, Maverick McNealy go into the final 36 holes at 4-under after 36 holes in the PGA Championship. McNealy was 3-under on Friday. Smalley a 1-under 69. Chris Goddard, Hideki Matsuyama, and Stefan Jaeger among those tied at one stroke back. So it's still anyone's tournament with 36 holes to play. Both Ronda Rousey and Gina Carano have made weight for the main event for Jake Paul's Most Valuable Promotions on Saturday. Rousey weighed in at 142 pounds even, and Carano came in at 141 and one-third pounds for the 145-pound featherweight limit contest. Carano took to social media and said she had lost over 100 pounds to make weight for this fight over the last year and a half. And in the NBA, two game sixes on Friday. We'll have a game seven between the Pistons and Cavs on Sunday. That'll be on ESPN Radio. But in the West, the Wolves with their backs against the wall hosting the Spurs, trying to force a game seven, but the Spurs and Victor Wembanyama had other plans.
2: Champagne in transition. Catches wing left, throws it into Wemby, and he dunks it with two hands. Timeout, Chris Finch. Largest lead now for San Antonio, up 30, and they're starting to head into the night here in Minneapolis.
3: And that may be the one that makes Chris Finch just wave the white flag.
2: Game to the Spurs, series of the Spurs. It is a final, 139-109. The 139 points for the San Antonio Spurs, who win this series 4-2, is the third most in a playoff game in franchise history. And that's saying a lot for a Spurs franchise that's enjoyed the success they have had.
1: Sean Kelly, Corey Alexander on ESPN Radio. Again, the Spurs win it 139-109, winning the series 4-2. It's their first conference final appearance since 2017. But don't hear from me. Hear from the guys who called it for us on ESPN Radio. Once again, with our postgame extra, here's Sean Kelly and Corey Alexander.
2: Thank you, Alex. The West is now set in the conference finals. The San Antonio Spurs tonight, in dominant fashion, eliminate Minnesota in Game 6. By a final count of 139-109, a dominant performance for the Spurs as they punch their ticket to the conference finals for the first time in 9 years.
3: And not only do we see the two best teams in the West in the Western Conference Finals, we may see the two best teams in the NBA in the Western Conference Finals. And when you consider how dominant both these teams were all season long, the Spurs were the reason that Oklahoma City could not rest their guys down the stretch. They had to continue winning to get that number one seed, which gets them, of course, home court advantage on Monday when the Spurs take on the Thunder to start the Western Conference Finals.
2: Stephon Castle, 32 points, game-high honors there. He got started early. He was 11 of 16 from the field, 5 of 7 from downtown. He was 5 for 5 at one point from 3 from the jump. Well into the second half.
3: He really was, and Minnesota chose to put Rudy Gobert on Stephon Castle to start the game, and the Spurs came out firing early and often. Castle had 11 points, it seemed to be, before Chris Finch could call a timeout, but I think that's what really got Castle's confidence going, and you appreciate the way he was aggressively attacking that matchup.
2: Oh, and he also double-doubled with 11 rebounds, and he had 6 assists. All 5 starters scored north of 11 points. 19 for Victor Wembanyama, 21 for De'Aaron Fox, 18 for Julian Champagne. All the offense was there for San Antonio, and they blasted Minnesota on the boards. But let's not forget how good the San Antonio defense was as well.
3: I believe that was honestly the most impressive part. And when you consider that their offense was able to feed off their defense, Victor Wembanyama just manning the paint pretty much gave all of his teammates an opportunity to be very aggressive on the defensive side on the perimeter. So now when you know you've got that anchor behind you, if you get beat, so be it. You've got to deal with our big guy back there. We could be even more aggressive out here on the perimeter.
2: That defense held Minnesota to 37% shooting for the game. Minnesota has to look at this night in what fashion?
3: They have to look at this night in the fashion that they don't have a healthy Anthony Edwards. Dante DiVincenzo is out with a ruptured Achilles. This team was not healthy. This team was not full. However, they were still able to make it through those injuries into the second round of the playoffs. They just ran into a team that was better. It would have been difficult to beat the Spurs if they were healthy, let alone not being at full strength.
2: Franchise record, 18 made threes for the Spurs tonight in postseason play. The 139 was the third most they've ever scored in a postseason game as well, in a storied history in the postseason for the Spurs franchise. So San Antonio moves on. They have won and get set to face OKC in game one on Monday night. We'll have it for you, of course, right here on ESPN Radio. Final score again, San Antonio 139, Minnesota 109. For Corey Alexander, I'm Sean Kelly, right here on your home for the NBA, ESPN Radio, and the ESPN app. Now let's go back to Alex Del Barrio in the studio.
1: Well, thanks a lot, Sean. Again, 139-109, the final. A big-time effort from the Spurs, especially from Stephon Castle with 32 points and 11 rebounds and 6 assists. The fifth player with 30 points, 10 rebounds, and 5 assists in a clinching opportunity in franchise history. Let's hear from Castle on if he feels this team is building something special.
4: I think we're a really talented group that, you know, plays together and plays very selfless, and we're all young. So, playing like that, for like, it's just... I mean, that's where most of the record breaking comes from, you know, being the youngest guy. We have a lot of young guys that are, you know, very talented on our team. So I think it could be anybody's night on any given night. So, I mean, us just being very selfless and the way we move the ball, it's just fun to play.
1: Meanwhile, Wemby, 19.6 rebounds and 3 blocks. He was asked if the playoff experience he's gained means something moving forward.
5: Yes, of course they mean something. Now, the nature of the playoffs makes it that we're going to play against better and better teams. And there was already a leap between the first and second round. And it's going to be probably an even bigger leap between second and third. But, we got good guidance. We got good coaching staff, the best actually. So we can trust them.
1: And waiting for the Spurs or the defending champion Oklahoma City Thunder, the game one of that series will be coming up on Monday. But a lot of the questions regarding the Spurs going into the playoffs, even though they had beaten the Thunder 4 out of 5 times this season, or the fact that they were the 2 seed in this postseason, was, well, they are a little ahead of schedule than they should be. Mitch Johnson, the Spurs head coach, was asked, does this team feel ahead of schedule?
6: I'm not being facetious, but like ahead of schedule what? Right? Like, I understand the general expectations of what we were supposed to do in October aren't necessarily aligned with where we're at right now. So if that's your question, I would guess by general consensus, then ahead of that schedule. But we never talked about what we were going to be or what we were going to do. We just knew that we had a lot of potential and we were going to try to be the best team we can be. And those guys in that locker room have given themselves to the team and each other. And it's been pretty fun when you see a group of guys that are willing to give themselves to the team, the process, regardless of what that means for themselves.
1: Meanwhile, for the Timberwolves, they're eliminated in 6 games in the semifinals. Anthony Edwards, 24 points, 3 steals, scored 19 of his 24 in the first half, really struggled in the second half. Edwards was asked on what work needs to be done to catch up with the other 2 teams in the West.
7: How much work do you guys have to do going forward here to catch up in the Western Conference and
8: to catch up
7: and to contend again?
8: I don't know, man. I think that I don't think that's a question for me.
1: As for Chris Finch, he was asked about Anthony Edwards' performance on Friday.
9: You know, they did a good job. I mean, they were really physical. They held him off ball. They chucked him on the ball. You know, with their bigs, particularly Wembanyama, it's not really a pick and roll game. They stayed home on our drive and kick on him in particular. I thought tonight he found something with like downhill momentum drives and staying with it and playing with force. You know, I think that, you know, was something that hadn't been there early on in the series as he was kind of working himself back. But like, you know, I don't know. I mean, Anthony's certainly wasn't 100%, and it was a credit to him just to be out there and playing the way that he did. So I've got nothing but great things to say about Ant's performance in this series because he wasn't supposed to even be there until the middle of the series. So
1: it's chalk in the West, 1 seed versus 2 seed, the Thunder and the Spurs, game one of the Western Conference Finals coming up on Monday on ESPN Radio. 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As for the Eastern Conference, a game 6 between the Pistons and Cavs, Pistons, with their backs against the wall, facing elimination, needing a Game 6 win on the road. Jalen Duren struggling during the series, but in Game 6, he came up big in the fourth.
10: Here's Cunningham, a three. No. Offensive rebound, Duren put back in. Jalen Duren, another rebound and another 2 points.
11: First time All-Star showing just why tonight.
10: 18-point lead, matching the largest for the Pistons tonight. 2:45 to go. They inbound it, and the clock expires, and the Detroit Pistons come down to Cleveland and on the road stave off elimination again. There will be a Game 7 in Detroit. Pistons 115, Cavaliers 94.
1: Mark Hessischer on ESPN Radio. As the Pistons win it 115-94, forcing a Game 7, their fourth straight win facing elimination, their longest streak in a single postseason in franchise history. They'll host the Game 7 coming up on Sunday. Meanwhile, Jalen Duren in this one, a much better performance, 15 points, 11 rebounds, and 3 blocks, had averaged 9.4 points and 6.5 rebounds in Games 1 through 5 of the series. Duren joined Mark Hessischer and P.J. Carlissimo on ESPN Radio.
10: First of all, before we get to your game tonight, down 3-2 on the road, what was the mindset coming in?
12: Whenever our back's against the wall, we keep swinging. Same formula.
11: Jalen, you okay? I know you went back to the locker room. You got some ice, I believe. You okay?
12: I'm fine, man. I'm fine. I'm happy. Ready to get back home and finish the job.
11: Well, let me say congratulations, because you were dominant inside, defensively, on the glass, scoring. What was your guys' mentality? I know you came in, you faced this in the first round, yeah. But like in the locker room after Game 5, what was the conversations like amongst your team?
12: Fight. Like I said, man, we keep swinging. We're not the type of team that give up, that lay down. If you want to beat us, you got to come beat us. And I mean, we showed our togetherness tonight. 1 through 15, 1 through 16, however many guys we got, you know, everybody came to ball. Everybody came to show up. And like I said, whenever our backs against the walls, man, we keep swinging, man. That's the only way you get out that corner.
11: Well, you made a great point, too. How many, JB used 10 players. Your bench outscored the Cleveland bench 48-19.
12: Yeah.
11: How about the lift from Caris LeVert, Duncan Robinson, yeah. Marcus Sasser, Paul Reed. Yeah. What a great job by your bench.
12: Yeah, I mean, that's what we do. We're a team that's all together. It's not just one man. When anybody's name is called, anybody's number is called, they show up and ready to go. We all got the same mentality, same approach, man. That's why I love my guys.
10: Well, a lot of fans came down from Cleveland. You'll have the house to yourself at Little Caesars on Sunday.
12: Yes,
10: good luck in Game 7.
12: Appreciate it, sir.
1: As Jalen Duren with Mark Hessischer and P.J. Carlissimo, asked for Pistons head coach J.B. Bickerstaff, said his team did what it needed to do to avoid elimination.
13: We did what needed to be done. And, you know, again, we're at our best. You know, it's the defense that's going to carry us. It's the physicality. You know, I was pleased that we were allowed to play our style of basketball tonight. You know, we're going to be handsy, be physical, legally handsy, and just make it difficult on people. And I thought up and down the roster, we did a great job of that. And, you know, it obviously helped us close the game out.
1: Meanwhile, Kenny Atkinson, the Cavs head coach, said Game 7s, well, that's what we want to see in the NBA playoffs.
14: We got a humble group, really humble group. There's none of that. There's no cockiness. I've seen this movie before, right? Like it's you know, it's tough. It's hard. It should be hard. The good thing is we put ourselves in a position to have a Game 7. But this is what it's about. Playoffs are hard. We got to close it out in Game 7.
1: So Game 7 will be on Sunday, a game you can listen to on ESPN Radio. Switching back to Major League Baseball, the Red Sox taking on the Braves. Braves with the best record in baseball at 30-14 have their best 45-game start to a season since 2003. Matt Olson with 14 home runs on the season, second most in the National League behind the Phillies' Kyle Schwarber. Let's get to the action, though. It's in the 10th inning, a 2-2 game, and Mike Yastrzemski at the plate for the Braves.
15: Lefty set right at the belly. 1-2. Swung on, struck down towards left center field. That's down! That's down! Here comes Kim! Braves gonna win! Hit the lights and say goodnight! Braves take it 3-2!
1: On 680 The Fan, in Atlanta. Braves win it in extra innings with the walk-off double by Yaz's seventh career walk-off hit. Braves off to their best 45-game start to the season since 2003. They've also now won 11 series openers, tied with the Yankees for the most in baseball. Marlins and the Rays in the battle for Florida. The Rays have won 10 straight home games, their second longest home win streak by any team this season. The Rays 11-1-2 in 14 series versus the Marlins since 2019, the most series wins versus any non-AL East team in that span. Marlins, though, 6-12 on the road this season. Pick up the action in the bottom of the fourth inning. Taylor Walls at the plate with men on for Tampa.
16: Be interesting, though. Hold on. As a ground ball over the bag at first, it's into the right field corner, an extra base hit. One run is in as Mullins scores. Racing around third, Fiducia. He's coming home. On to third, Walls, and he's out on the relay.
17: Taylor
16: Walls,
17: in.
16: A two-run double down the right field line, and the Rays are up 6-1 now.
17: There we go,
16: the bottom
17: boys.
16: Of the fourth.
1: 620 WDAE on the call. Rays go on to win it over the Marlins 7-2. Rays have now won 11 straight home games, tied with the third longest streak in franchise history. Cedric Mullins for Tampa, 4-for-4 with three runs scored, including his third home run of the season. Yandy Diaz with a home run as well. His sixth of the season, four of his six home runs this season have given the Rays the lead. Toronto taking on Detroit. Blue Jays have won five of the last six road series against the Tigers. Let's pick up the action in the sixth. Riley Green at the plate for the Tigers.
18: The pitch. Swinging a line drive down the right field line. Hooking. Fair ball into the corner. Dingler is in. Green around first. Heading to second. He'll cruise into second. 14th double of the year. Tigers have tied it to two.
1: On 97.1, the ticket. We have a 2-2 game going into extra innings. And we pick up the action here as Spencer Torkelson comes to the plate looking to finish this one off for the Tigers.
18: The 2-2. Swing and drive to the gap in right center field. That ball is up the gap. Tigers win. Fielding comes home. Tigers walk off the Blue Jays.
1: Torkelson with a walk-off single. Tigers win it 3-2. Riley Green 1-for-4 with a game-tying RBI double in the sixth, which you heard. A Tiger snap a three-game losing skid, only their second win in their last 10, dating back to May the 4th. SportsCenter All Night, ESPN Radio, and the ESPN app coming up. 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
0: 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The United Football League. 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
1: 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Two game sixes, trying to get to game sevens for a couple of teams or get their way into the conference finals, plus some WNBA action, some action on the diamond as well. 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
0: Number five.
1: Diamondbacks taking on the Rockies. Merrill Kelly looking for the rare complete game. And here's the final call in Arizona Sports 98.7 FM.
3: The 1-2. Swing and a miss. He got him. And at 37 years old, Merrill Kelly fires his first ever complete game in the most unlikely of venues. Nine innings of one-run ball at Coors Field.
0: Number four.
1: The Pistons down 3-2, hoping to force a game seven in Cleveland, and Jalen Duren's dunk in the fourth put them up for good and sends the series back to Detroit. McCall on ESPN Radio.
4: Here's Cunningham, a three. No. Offensive rebound. Duren put back in. Jalen Duren, another rebound and another 2 points.
5: First time All-Star showing just why tonight.
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0: Number three.
1: In the Battle of Missouri, the Cardinals and Royals tied at four in the 11. Jarrell Pozo at the plate. Here's the call on the Cardinals Radio Network.
6: The pitch. Pozo swings and he hits it to right. A Redbird winner. A base hit to right. Pozo touches first and he's going to be mobbed by his teammates as we light up the night in downtown St. Louis. Joel Pozo with the game winner on the first pitch he saw from Steven Cruz. The Cardinals walk off the Royals in 11, 5-4.
0: Number two.
1: It's weird to say a Yastrzemski walked off the Red Sox, but that's exactly what happened in Atlanta tonight. The call on 680 The Fan.
7: Lefty set right at the belly. 1-2. Swung on, struck out towards left center field. That's down! That's down! Here comes Kim! Braves got a win! Hit the lights and say goodnight! Braves take it 3-2!
0: Number one.
1: Spencer Torkelson sent the fans home happy at Comerica Park. Cap off a great sports night in Detroit. The call on 97.1 The Ticket.
8: The 2-2. Swing and drive to the gap in right center field. The ball has got the gap. Tigers win. Ewing comes home. Tigers walk off the Blue Jays.
1: 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We're a couple of games into the WNBA season. We had 2-1-1 teams squaring off with Caitlin Clark and the Fever hosting the Washington Mystics. Clark with 20 and 5 assists in each of the Fever's first two games. Clark struggling, though, in this one against the Mystics on Friday. Just 2 of 15 from the field and 11 points in the first three quarters, but she was heating up in the fourth. Mystics up by 3, but Clark looking to even things up on Ion.
9: Will it be Mitchell? Will it be Clark? Cunningham looking. First it's Hines Allen. Hand off Clark for the tie. Yes! Caitlin Clark has tied the game with under 2 seconds left to play. 22 has done it again.
1: Clark had 17 fourth quarter points, the most she's put up in a fourth quarter in her career. But it was too much Cody McMahon and the Mystics on Friday.
9: Mitchell can't finish at the rim. The pure presence of Shakira Austin. And McMahon is left alone. And a big shot, Cody McMahon. Oh, what a swing. Kelsey Mitchell had a chance to put the Fever in front. And instead, it's Washington by 4.
1: Mystics sneak past the Fever 104-102. Caitlin Clark in the loss finishes with 32 points. Meanwhile, Aces and Suns, Aja Wilson had a big game.
10: Against Pierce, Wilson jabs, fires, knocks down the three. 45 for Aja Wilson.
11: Aja Wilson is unstoppable.
1: She becomes the only player in WNBA history with multiple 45-point games. Aces beat the Sun 101-94. More to come from the conference semifinals in the NBA. 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
12: Coming up on the Monday edition of Unsportsmanlike with Evan Cohen, Chris Canty, and me, Michelle Smallman. 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
12: Michelle Smallman here. 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
23: 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Coming up Monday, the Knicks and Thunder have been waiting for their next opponents. 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
4: Here's Cunningham, a three. No offensive rebound. Durant put back in.
32: The Spurs try to get to the conference finals for the first time in 9 years.
33: Champagne looks to screen. Driving left now down the lane. Fox to the rim. Lays it up and in.
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34: Really excited to test my game in ways it hasn't been tested before. 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
35: Grisham back toward the track. At the wall. Gone. Juan Soto goes deep to left.
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1: 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We got six teams left in the NBA playoffs entering play on Friday, and going into Friday's action with two game sixes, we could have cut it down to the NBA's final four. Plus, we got a lot of baseball action to get to. Tell you about the big MMA bout on the horizon coming up on Saturday in LA between Ronda Rousey, Gina Carano, the WNBA in the early stages of its season. We got highlights from that, but we begin in Minnesota.
2: The Spurs are a win away from the conference finals, up 3-2 after a 126-97 win over the T-Wolves.
3: At the end of the day, man, it's another basketball game. So you come out, put your boots on, and get ready to go to war.
1: Spurs looking to move on to the conference finals in the West for the first time since 2017 and the first time in the Victor Wembanyama era. Spurs 16-3 in franchise history in best-of-seven series when they hold a 3-2 series lead. Wolves, meanwhile, 1-3 in series when they trail 3-2 with their only win coming in the 2024 West semis against Denver. And it was all San Antonio early. Minnesota could not hold the Spurs at bay. Fast forward to late in the second quarter, Julian Champagne hitting from downtown.
5: Wembanyama out the screen on the ball for Castle, now sinks away. Castle against Conley. Castle to the right side of the lane. Turns, jump pass to Vassell, touch it corner left. Champagne for three. Got it with 5.4 left.
6: Champagne was able to hesitate but still get that one to go.
1: I mean, it's 74-59 just before the intermission. A big lead for San Antonio, and it would continue. And the big fella, Victor Wembanyama, showing, I don't need any playoff experience. I'm getting it now.
5: Waiver for Edwards, catches wing right, drives, floats it at the rim, missed it, rebounded by Wembanyama. Fox up the floor to Wembanyama, who slashed the right wing. Now attacks the rim and reaches up the score. And a very early timeout by Chris Finch in Minnesota as it's become 81-63.
1: Sean Kelly on ESPN Radio, 81-63 the score, and Victor Wembanyama would put him up even more in the fourth.
5: Champagne in transition, catches wing left, throws it into Wemby, and he dunks it with two hands. Timeout, Chris Finch, largest lead now for San Antonio, up 30, and they're starting to head into the night here in Minneapolis.
6: And that may be the one that makes Chris Finch just wave the white flag.
1: Fans heading into the night, Spurs heading into Oklahoma City for the Western Conference Finals, a dominant 139-109 win over the Wolves. Wemby with 19 points and 6 rebounds. Stephon Castle with a game-high 32 in the win. Also had 11 rebounds and 6 assists. All 5 Spurs starters reached double figures to pick up the win. Stephon Castle on Amazon Prime and Cassidy Huther.
7: As he gets a dap up from Naz Reid, Steph, a wire-to-wire win, dominant from the jump. I mean, 14 of your 32 came in the first quarter alone. What did you like most about how you guys came out and closed this series out?
8: I just think our energy and our attention to detail was probably the best it's been all series. So when we're playing like that on defense, it makes offense for us very easy.
7: So much conversation around this team about the playoff inexperience and maybe being ahead of schedule, but what does making the Western Conference Finals say what really matters to the success of this team?
8: Yeah, I mean, we don't really care about the outside noise. I mean, we knew that we were ahead of schedule probably in December of this year, I mean, last year. So, I mean, just coming into every game with a lot of confidence and just focusing on us and trying to win basketball games.
7: And waiting for you guys in the Western Conference Finals, OKC, a team that you guys beat had a 4-1 record in the regular season. How do you balance the confidence of those matchups while also understanding that the playoffs are a different challenge altogether?
8: Yeah, I mean, we're not even thinking about that right now. I mean, the games ahead are totally different games. You know, they're rolling right now. They've won 8 straight, so they're defending champs. We know it's going to be tough to knock them off, but I think we're pretty confident we could do it.
1: That was Stephon Castle with Cassidy Hubberth on Amazon Prime. Let's hear from the Spurs in the press conference. Let's hear from Victor Wembanyama and the feeling of advancing to his first ever Western Conference Final.
9: Oh, it's great. Shows that we already gained a little bit of experience from our short playoff time. Feel like we put ourselves in the best conditions. Simple as that.
1: And with a big 32-point effort, Stephon Castle impressed many in Game 6, including his head coach, Mitch Johnson.
10: He's pretty damn good. I thought his temperament and disposition led to him having the right approach and playing the right way. And we have a few guys on our team that are just that talented that when they do that, they take over at times. The talent pops. They get to just have fun.
1: As for the Minnesota Timberwolves, they're going home yet again. Chris Finch, their head coach, was asked about his emotions on seeing the season come to an end.
11: Yeah, I mean, obviously, you know, disappointed in the results. You know, certainly the margin of victories are a little tough to take. For the most part, I thought, you know, guys fought, but we just couldn't complete plays on both ends of the floor at times.
1: Timberwolves now fall to 4-5 in games facing elimination under Chris Finch. They were 4-9 in those games in franchise history prior to his hire in 2020. Meanwhile, De'Aaron Fox also added 21 points, 9 assists on 8 of 10 shooting from the field. Again, Victor Wembanyama, 19 points, 6 rebounds, and 3 blocks. He joins David Robinson as the only player since the blocks were first tracked in 1974 with 200 points, 100 rebounds, and 40 blocks through his first 10 career playoff games. In the loss, Anthony Edwards with 24 points, 3 steals, 19 of those 24, though, in the first half. So the Spurs take on the Thunder in the Western Conference Finals. Game 1 of the West Finals is on Monday in Oklahoma City.
2: Somebody's finally going to get a road win here in this series. And the Pistons fans leaving dejectedly.
12: I thought we did a lot of good things tonight to put us in position to win. Just didn't close the game.
13: I expect our guys to be ready mentally and, you know, bring this thing back here.
1: Meanwhile, while the Spurs and Oklahoma City Thunder get ready for the Western Conference Finals coming up on Monday, the New York Knicks went into Friday waiting for the winner of the Cavs and Pistons in the Eastern Conference Finals. Game 6 from Cleveland. It's been an even series. In fact, so even that both teams have scored 543 points exactly in the series. Cavs up 3-2 trying to close out at home. Cavs as a franchise 9-1 at a best of 7 when they win a game 5 with the series tied 2-2. Cavs looking for a return to the conference finals for the first time since 2018, but the Detroit Pistons had other ideas thanks to Cade Cunningham.
2: Inbounds to Cunningham. Gets it to Sasser on the left. Lights it up for 3 off the back iron. Miss. Rebound tipped and Detroit controls. Reed out to Cunningham. Right side triple and that one goes down.
14: I like the timeout by Kenny Atkinson. He's going over to complain to Zach Zarba, but his team right now is out of sorts.
1: That made it 11 on ESPN Radio. Mark Hestischer on the call. Later in the second quarter, Donovan Mitchell trying to chip the lead away for the Cavs.
2: Kate Cunningham, 16 points working pass, tipped away by Mitchell. He's in the clear. Donovan Mitchell throws it down. Jackhammer two-hander.
14: Ditto what we said. That's 10 turnovers for Detroit.
1: And that turnover closed the gap to within 4. So we go to the third quarter. Detroit starting to reestablish control thanks to Marcus Sasser at the end of the third quarter.
2: There's Mitchell at the top, fakes right, crosses left, bounce down low, Mobley goes up and stuffs it. Or did he miss it?
14: Missed it.
2: Hit it off the rim. Here's Sasser the other way, floats it up and in at the horn. I don't know how Mobley missed that one. And Sasser got another bucket right before the third quarter clock expired. And Detroit on that bucket takes its biggest lead of game 6, up 14 headed to the fourth.
1: Up 14, 84-70 at that point. We move to the fourth quarter, and Jalen Duren puts this one on ice.
2: Outside it goes on a fresh 14 to Harris. Reload Duren, gets behind Allen, spins and scores. A redemptive game 6 for Jalen Duren.
14: Boy, it's taken a long time, but Jalen Duren has really showed up for Detroit.
1: That made it a 13-point lead. Pistons cruise at the end and force a Game 7 with a 115-94 win in Game 6. The series goes back to Detroit for Game 7 on Sunday on ESPN Radio. Pistons are 5-0 all-time in Game 7. Cade Cunningham, 21 points and 8 assists, including 5 of 10 from 3. Cunningham on Amazon Prime.
7: Cade, you guys fight off elimination again. We've seen this before. Why is this team responding when backed against the wall?
15: I mean, we're just playing our brand of basketball. Coming out competing, trying to execute our system to the best of our ability. And we're together. We stick together through everything, so it's a great win for us.
7: You stick together. You told me these playoffs are about enjoying the moment. Well, now you got another Game 7 in your building. What are you looking forward to about Sunday?
15: The energy, the opportunity. Just getting back to the city and having an opportunity to, you know, do something special, win in front of our home crowd, and move on.
1: Cade Cunningham on Amazon Prime. Meanwhile, Pistons head coach J.B. Bickerstaff, he was asked in the press conference what makes the Pistons so hard to eliminate in the postseason.
16: They just don't quit. You know, the resolve that they have, the belief that they have in one another, They just have the ability, you know, to bounce back mentally where they don't hang on to things, right? Like quarters don't bother them, halves don't bother them. You know, they just move on to the next play, stay moment to moment and try to win what's in front of them at that time. And, you know, there's a built-in trust and there's no insecurity in our guys' chemistry. And I think that makes a huge difference in these moments.
1: As for the Cavs, they're going to have to go on the road to try to advance to the Eastern Conference Finals. Cavs head coach Kenny Atkinson said they weren't as sharp as the Pistons were.
4: Credit to them. They play great. Give them credit. They were the better team. Sometimes it's that simple. Hard to beat a team four times in a row in the NBA. They came out. I just give them credit. We weren't sharp. They were sharp. They shot the heck out of the ball. You know, 16 for 36 from three, and then, you know, 13 offensive rebounds, you know, so, but really, story about them being super sharp, and we weren't, and so it happens.
1: Donovan Mitchell struggled with his shot in Game 6, said he can't worry about his shooting performance.
17: Well, I can't dwell on it, you know what I mean? I missed shots tonight. Do I think some of them were tougher shots that I could have got better? Sure, but you can say that, I can say that about every game, right? So I'm not here to look at the fact that I missed shots. It's just the overall force and impact of the game. Tonight I missed shots. I've been making them most every game this series, and tonight I didn't. So I'm not worried about that. It's more so the everything else. Yeah, we missed an opportunity, but I can't do nothing. We can't do anything about it. We got to go out there and win on the road.
1: Again, Pistons win at 115-94. Donovan Mitchell, 6 of 20 shooting from the field, just 18 points. Game 7 coming up on Sunday from Detroit. We head into the final 36 holes of the PGA Championship after Friday's round 2. 82 players made the cut. One of them, not Bryson DeChambeau. Meanwhile, Justin Rose in jeopardy of missing. Eagled the final hole to sneak in just ahead of the cut. The leaders, we got a tie up at the top at -4. Maverick McNealy and Alex Smalley tied atop the leaderboard. Let's hear from McNealy first on the continued success he's having at majors.
18: I didn't feel like I played that great. I somehow got a lot out of my game, and this is obviously new territory for me, but I am confident that it's going to go into the experience bank, and good or bad, I'm going to learn a lot from it, and really excited to test my game in ways it hasn't been tested before, and like I think this is the next step for me as a professional is competing and playing well in this type of tournament.
1: As for the co-leader, Alex Smalley.
19: A lot of really good moments, some not so great moments, and then a lot of just trying to keep moving forward in between. It was difficult. It was chilly this morning. The wind was up. Some of the hole locations are very difficult. They're right on the top of a crown. So, you know, you might have a putt that goes uphill, but once it gets to the hole, it starts going downhill. So I had a couple 15 or 20 footers up the hill today that I was really just trying to lag up near around the hole and try not to let it get away from me. It was difficult. I definitely would have taken a one under today before I teed off.
1: And several more players tied below them and just one stroke back. Maverick McNealy, Alex Smalley tied at -4 in the PGA Championships going into the third round on Saturday. Meanwhile, in baseball, Max Fried is going on the 15-day disabled list. The Yankees announced that on Friday. The left-hander underwent an MRI and CT scan on Thursday before being examined by Yankees team physician Chris Ahmad. The club said he'll undergo additional tests in a few weeks to determine when he can resume throwing. Yankee skipper Aaron Boone on the level of concern.
20: Kind of is what it is right now. I think in some ways good news in that, you know, ligaments in good shape and just a matter of what, you know, how the timeline's going to shake out. But I think, you know, long term feel like we're in an okay spot. So we'll just kind of listen to the body here over the next days and weeks and, you know, see what ultimately that timeline leads to.
1: The Subway Series getting underway in Queens. Yankees just 1-5 in their last 6 and sit 2 games behind Tampa in the AL East. Clay Holmes facing the Yankees for the first time since leaving them in 2024 has allowed 2 or fewer runs in all 8 of his starts for the Mets this season. Another start like that would make him just the second Mets pitcher ever to start the season with 9 straight starts allowing 2 or fewer. Although the Yankees did not make it easy on him. Let's pick up the action in the third inning. Top of the third inning, Jazz Chisholm at the plate.
21: Here's the pitch to Jazz. Swung on, hit hard. Pass the diving first baseman Vientos. Jazz scores. Here's Cody Bellinger. Jazz digging for second. He slides head first. He is in there. A 2-run double by Jazz Chisholm, and the Yankees have a 3-0 lead.
1: All right. On WFAN, 2 RBI double makes it 3-0 in favor of the Yankees. Move it to the bottom of the seventh, Juan Soto at the plate for the Mets with the bases empty, sitting on 249, trying to get to that magic 250 on 880 ESPN New York.
0: And now the pitch. High drive, deep center, Grisham back toward the track, at the wall, gone! Juan Soto goes deep to left, his second home run in as many days, and the Mets are on the board. A little life in the bottom of the seventh.
1: Juan Soto, 1-for-3 with a homer, and with that 250th home run, he's the youngest player to reach that mark since Albert Pujols did it at age 26 and 258 days back in 2006. Meanwhile, some injury news. Clay Holmes, 4 1/3 innings, 4 earned runs and 8 strikeouts. He suffered a broken fibula in the fourth inning after being hit by a line drive from Spencer Jones. Yankees pick up the win 5-2. They've now won 11 series openers this season, tied for the most in Major League Baseball. SportsCenter All Night, ESPN Radio, and the ESPN app. Coming up, more from the diamond. A lot of rivalries getting underway this weekend in interleague play. We'll get to that next. 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
1: 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Well, we had plenty of rivalry series throughout Major League Baseball getting underway on Friday. Let's get to one in the Lone Star State between Houston and Texas, the Silver Boot Series. Astros have lost four straight home series, and at the bottom of the AL West at just 17-28, hoping that Spencer Arrighetti could get them off the schneid, and did he ever. More on that in a second, but we pick up the action in the bottom of the third inning. No score. Isaac Paredes at the plate for the Astros.
2: This inning, 3-2, pitch is clubbed, left field, gone. That's the beauty of having Yordan as protection in the on-deck circle. Paredes got a cookie and shot it out of here.
1: On KBME 790 AM, 1-0 Astros at that point. Astros go up 1-0 that we all Spencer Arrighetti would need. He takes a no-hitter into the eighth inning, ends up finishing with five strikeouts and seven and a third before Justin Foscue broke up the no-hitter in the eighth. Astros win it 2-0, allowing just one Rangers hit in the process. Astros have allowed 10 or more hits to their opponents 18 times this season. Meanwhile, the Cubs and White Sox beginning their rivalry series on the south side. Cubs back on the winning side after breaking a four-game losing streak on Thursday with a win against the Braves. They hold the second-best record in the National League. Cubs 10-1 in their last 11 against the White Sox, but the Pale Hoes, they've won five in a row going into this game, tied for their longest winning streak of the season. Pick up the action, top of the eighth inning. Cubs in control. Carson Kelly at the plate with a big swing.
3: 1-0, and a high fly ball hit to deep right center field. Racing over is Peters, and this one bounces on the track and over the wall for a ground rule double. So two runs come in, and the Cubs now up 10-4 over the White Sox here in the eighth.
1: On the Cubs radio network, Cubs would finish their win with a 10-5 victory, their second straight win. They're now 14-3 in the last 17 meetings versus the White Sox dating back to 2022. It also ends the White Sox five-game win streak. Kelly, as you heard, with a two-run double there, ends up 3-for-5 and with four RBIs for the game. Freeway series in Orange County. Halos hosting the Dodgers. Blake Snell scratched from the start for LA after making his season debut last Saturday. Angels a lowly 16-28 this season. A loss Friday would give them their second worst 45-game start in franchise history. Pick up the action. Top of the sixth inning. Already 4-0 Dodgers, and Teoscar Hernandez at the plate looking to send one out on AM 570 LA Sports.
3: One of those great defensive plays made by the Angels on Teoscar. Last time up, he swings, hits a drive, deep right center. It is heading back toward the wall. It is over the wall. That's a home run. Teoscar Hernandez with a two-run shot. He hit it off the scoreboard over the yellow line.
1: Teoscar Hernandez with his fifth home run of the year, but his first since April the 15th. He'd gone 23 games without a home run entering play on Friday. Dodgers go on to win it by a final of 6-0. Max Muncy also with a home run in the game, his 12th. That came in the fourth inning. Andy Page is 1-for-4 with a three-run homer in the fourth inning. Was hitless in his previous four games entering play on Friday. It's the third straight win following a four-game losing streak. It snaps a seven-game losing streak versus the Angels dating back to September 4th of 2024. Angels shut out for the third time this season.

0: again. My goodness. Opposite field, up the alley, just to the right of the 410 sign. Into the Phillies bullpen, a rocket from Kyle Schwarber. His 20th home run of the season.
1: 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Phillies still trailing by three. Phillies rallied for three in the ninth to force extra innings, so we head to the 10th. Go-ahead run already in, but the Phillies looking for more with Rafael Marchand at the plate.
0: And the pitch swung on, line towards left center. It's in for a hit. Marchand delivers. Both runners will score. Rafael Marchand, his first hit since April 25th. His first at bat in 8 days. And he's driven home two as the Phillies lead it 11-8.
1: Again on Sports Radio 94, WIP on the call. Phillies win it in extra innings, 11-9 in 10. Phillies trailed 6-0 in the third inning and come back to win it. Schwarber again with two home runs, five runs batted in, 20 home runs this season. Ties the Phillies record through 45 games of a season. Schwarber with nine home runs over his last eight games, the second most in an eight-game span in Phillies history. Bryce Harper in the game, 4-for-5 with a game-tying 2-RBI single in the ninth. It was reviewed for a home run, but it was upheld. Pirates led it 8-5 entering the top of the ninth, had won 25 straight when leading by three. Still more to come, including more from the two NBA playoff games on Friday. That's next. 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
2: 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Manny Machado and the San Diego Padres face Julio Rodriguez and the Mariners.
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7: This is what happens when you have an organization that will do any and everything to keep a player when they probably should let him go and be on his merry-go-way. And this is also what happens when a player like Giannis is 1 foot in and 1 foot out the door. Now, I would also blame Miles Turner, because I don't know what kind of teammate you are, because I would have went off on a lot of them guys, and I would have went off on my head coach. Or I would have had a conversation with people, or sat down and had a conversation with my head coach. That's called a toxic environment, where guys can just do what the hell they want to do. 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No. But the respect that you should have for one another should not allow guys to take on that side of things.
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1: Well, we got a tie atop the leaderboard of the PGA Championship. Alex Smalley, Maverick McNealy go into the final 36 holes at 4-under after 36 holes in the PGA Championship. McNealy was 3-under on Friday. Smalley a 1-under 69. Chris Goddard, Hideki Matsuyama, and Stefan Jaeger among those tied at one stroke back. So it's still anyone's tournament with 36 holes to play. Both Ronda Rousey and Gina Carano have made weight for the main event for Jake Paul's Most Valuable Promotions on Saturday. Rousey weighed in at 142 pounds even, and Carano came in at 141 and one third pounds for the 145-pound featherweight limit contest. Carano took to social media and said she had lost over 100 pounds to make weight for this fight over the last year and a half. And in the NBA, two game sixes on Friday. We'll have a game seven between the Pistons and Cavs on Sunday. That'll be on ESPN Radio. But in the West, the Wolves with their backs against the wall hosting the Spurs, trying to force a game seven, but the Spurs and Victor Wembanyama had other plans.
2: Champagne in transition. Catches wing left, throws it into Wemby, and he dunks it with two hands. Timeout, Chris Finch. Largest lead now for San Antonio, up 30, and they're starting to head into the night here in Minneapolis.
3: And that may be the one that makes Chris Finch just wave the white flag.
2: Game to the Spurs, series of the Spurs. It is a final, 139 to 109. The 139 points for the San Antonio Spurs, who win this series 4-2, is the third most in a playoff game in franchise history. That's saying a lot for a Spurs franchise that's enjoyed the success they have had.
1: Sean Kelly, Corey Alexander on ESPN Radio. Again, the Spurs win it 139 to 109, winning the series 4-2. It's their first conference final appearance since 2017. But don't hear from me. Hear from the guys who called it for us on ESPN Radio. Once again, with our post-game extra, here's Sean Kelly and Corey Alexander.
2: Thank you, Alex. The West is now set in the conference finals. The San Antonio Spurs tonight in dominant fashion eliminate Minnesota in Game 6 by a final count of 139 to 109. A dominant performance for the Spurs as they punch their ticket to the conference finals for the first time in 9 years.
3: And not only do we see the two best teams in the West in the Western Conference Finals, we may see the two best teams in the NBA in the Western Conference Finals. And when you consider how dominant both these teams were all season long, the Spurs were the reason that Oklahoma City could not rest their guys down the stretch. They had to continue winning to get that number one seed, which gets them, of course, home court advantage on Monday when the Spurs take on the Thunder to start the Western Conference Finals.
2: Stephon Castle, 32 points, game-high honors there. He got started early. He was 11 of 16 from the field, 5 of 7 from downtown. He was 5 for 5 at one point from 3 from the jump well into the second half.
3: He really was, and Minnesota chose to put Rudy Gobert on Stephon Castle to start the game, and the Spurs came out firing early and often. Castle had 11 points, it seemed to be, before Chris Finch could call a timeout, but I think that's what really got Castle's confidence going, and you appreciate the way he was aggressively attacking that matchup.
2: Oh, and he also double-doubled with 11 rebounds, and he had 6 assists. All 5 starters scored north of 11 points. 19 for Victor Wembanyama, 21 for De'Aaron Fox, 18 for Julian Champagne. All the offense was there for San Antonio, and they blasted Minnesota on the boards. But let's not forget how good the San Antonio defense was as well.
3: I believe that was honestly the most impressive part. And when you consider that their offense was able to feed off their defense, Victor Wembanyama just manning the paint pretty much gave all of his teammates an opportunity to be very aggressive on the defensive side on the perimeter. So now when you know you've got that anchor behind you, if you get beat, so be it. You've got to deal with our big guy back there. We could be even more aggressive out here on the perimeter.
2: That defense held Minnesota to 37% shooting for the game. Minnesota has to look at this night in what fashion?
3: They have to look at this night in the fashion that they don't have a healthy Anthony Edwards. Dante DiVincenzo is out with a ruptured Achilles. This team was not healthy. This team was not full. However, they were still able to make it through those injuries into the second round of the playoffs. They just ran into a team that was better. It would have been difficult to beat the Spurs if they were healthy, let alone not being at full strength.
2: Franchise record, 18 made threes for the Spurs tonight in postseason play. The 139 was the third most they've ever scored in a postseason game as well, in a storied history in the postseason for the Spurs franchise. So San Antonio moves on. They have won and get set to face OKC in game one on Monday night. We'll have it for you, of course, right here on ESPN Radio. Final score again, San Antonio 139, Minnesota 109. For Corey Alexander, I'm Sean Kelly, right here on your home for the NBA, ESPN Radio, and the ESPN app. Now let's go back to Alex Del Barrio in the studio.
1: Well, thanks a lot, Sean. Again, 139-109, the final. A big-time effort from the Spurs, especially from Stephon Castle with 32 points and 11 rebounds and 6 assists. The fifth player with 30 points, 10 rebounds, and 5 assists in a clinching opportunity in franchise history. Let's hear from Castle on if he feels this team is building something special.
4: I think we're a really talented group that, you know, plays together and plays very selfless, and we're all young. So, playing like that, I feel like it's just, I mean, that's where most of the record breaking comes from, you know, being the youngest guy. We have a lot of young guys that are, you know, very talented on our team. So I think it could be anybody's night on any given night. So, I mean, us just being very selfless and the way we move the ball, it's just fun to play.
1: Meanwhile, Wemby, 19 points, 6 rebounds, and 3 blocks. He was asked if the playoff experience he's gained means something moving forward.
5: Yes, of course they mean something. Now, the nature of the playoffs makes it that we're going to play against better and better teams. And there was already a leap between the first and second round. And it's going to be probably an even bigger leap between second and third. But, we got good guidance. We got good coaching staff, the best, actually. So we can trust him.
1: And waiting for the Spurs or the defending champion Oklahoma City Thunder, the game one of that series will be coming up on Monday. But a lot of the questions regarding the Spurs going into the playoffs, even though they had beaten the Thunder 4 out of 5 times this season, or the fact that they were the 2 seed in this postseason, was, well, they are a little ahead of schedule than they should be. Mitch Johnson, the Spurs head coach, was asked, does this team feel ahead of schedule?
6: I'm not being facetious, but like ahead of schedule what, right? Like, I understand the general expectations of what we were supposed to in October aren't necessarily aligned with where we're at right now. So if that's your question, I would guess by general consensus then ahead of that schedule. But we never talked about what we were going to be or what we were going to do. We just knew that we had a lot of potential and we were going to try to be the best team we can be. And those guys in that locker room have given themselves to the team and each other. And it's been pretty fun when you see a group of guys that are willing to give themselves to the team, the process, regardless of what that means for themselves.
1: Meanwhile, for the Timberwolves, they're eliminated in 6 games in the semifinals. Anthony Edwards, 24 points, 3 steals, scored 19 of his 24 in the first half, really struggled in the second half. Edwards was asked on what work needs to be done to catch up with the other 2 teams in the West.
7: How much work do you guys have to do going forward here to catch up in the Western Conference and
8: to catch up
7: and to contend again?
8: I don't know, man. I think that I don't think that's a question for me.
1: As for Chris Finch, he was asked about Anthony Edwards' performance on Friday.
9: You know, they did a good job. I mean, they were really physical. They held him off ball. They chucked him on the ball. You know, with their bigs, particularly Wembanyama, it's not really a pick and roll game. They stayed home on our drive and kick on him in particular. I thought tonight he found something with like downhill momentum drives and staying with it and playing with force. You know, I think that, you know, was something that hadn't been there early on in the series as he was kind of working himself back. But like, you know, I don't know. I mean, Anthony's certainly wasn't 100%, and it was a credit to him just to be out there and playing the way that he did. So I'm got nothing but great things to say about Ant's performance in this series, because he wasn't supposed to even be there until the middle of the series. So
1: it's chalk in the West, 1 seed versus 2 seed, the Thunder and the Spurs, game one of the Western Conference Finals coming up on Monday on ESPN Radio. 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As for the Eastern Conference, a game 6 between the Pistons and the Cavs, Pistons, with their backs against the wall, facing elimination, needing a Game 6 win on the road. Jalen Duren struggling during the series, but in Game 6, he came up big in the fourth.
10: Here's Cunningham, a three, no. Offensive rebound, Duren put back in. Jalen Duren, another rebound and another 2 points.
11: First time All-Star showing just why tonight.
10: 18-point lead, matching the largest for the Pistons tonight. 2:45 to go. They inbound it, and the clock expires, and the Detroit Pistons come down to Cleveland and on the road stave off elimination again. There will be a Game 7 in Detroit. Pistons 115, Cavaliers 94.
1: Mark Hesischer on ESPN Radio. As the Pistons win it 115-94, forcing a Game 7, their fourth straight win facing elimination, their longest streak in a single postseason in franchise history. They'll host the Game 7 coming up on Sunday. Meanwhile, Jalen Duren in this one, a much better performance, 15 points, 11 rebounds, and 3 blocks, had averaged 9.4 points and 6.5 rebounds in Games 1 through 5 of the series. Duren joined Mark Hesischer and PJ Carlissimo on ESPN Radio.
10: First of all, before we get to your game tonight, down 3-2 on the road, what was the mindset coming in?
12: Whenever our back's against the wall, we keep swinging. Same formula.
11: Jalen, you okay? I know you went back to the locker room. You got some ice, I believe. You okay?
12: I'm fine, man. I'm fine. I'm happy. Ready to get back home and finish the job.
11: Well, let me say congratulations, because you were dominant inside, defensively, on the glass, scoring. What was your guys' mentality? I know you came in, you faced this in the first round, yeah. But like in the locker room after Game 5, what was the conversations like amongst your team?
12: Fight. Like I said, man, we keep swinging. We're not a type team that give up, that lay down. So if you want to beat us, you got to come beat us. And I mean, we showed our togetherness tonight. 1 through 15, 1 through 16, however many guys we got, you know, everybody came to ball. Everybody came to show up. And like I said, whenever our back's against the walls, man, we keep swinging, man. That's the only way you get out that corner.
11: Well, you made a great point, too. How many, JB used 10 players. Your bench outscored the Cleveland bench 48-19.
12: Yeah.
11: How about the lift from Caris LeVert, Duncan Robinson, yeah. Marcus Sasser, Paul Reed. Yeah. What a great job by your bench.
12: Yeah, I mean, that's what we do. We're a team that's all together. It's not just one man. When anybody's name is called, anybody's number is called, they show up and ready to go. We all got the same mentality, same approach, man. That's why I love my guys.
10: A lot of fans came down from Cleveland. You'll have the house to yourself at Little Caesars on Sunday.
12: Yes,
10: good luck in Game 7.
12: Appreciate you.
1: As Jalen Duren with Mark Hesischer and PJ Carlissimo. As for Pistons head coach JB Bickerstaff said, his team did what it needed to do to avoid elimination.
13: We did what needed to be done. And, you know, again, we're at our best. You know, it's the defense that's going to carry us. It's the physicality. You know, I was pleased that we were allowed to play our style of basketball tonight. You know, we're going to be handsy, be physical, legally handsy, and just make it difficult on people. And I thought up and down the roster, we did a great job of that. And, you know, it obviously helped us close the game out.
1: Meanwhile, Kenny Atkinson, the Cavs head coach, said Game 7s, well, that's what we want to see in the NBA playoffs.
14: We got a humble group, really humble group. There's none of that. There's no cockiness. I've seen this movie before, right? Like it's, you know, it's tough. It's hard. It should be hard. The good thing is we put ourselves in a position to have a Game 7, but this is what it's about. Playoffs are hard. We're going to close it out in Game 7.
1: So Game 7 will be on Sunday, a game you can listen to on ESPN Radio. Switching back to Major League Baseball, the Red Sox taking on the Braves. Braves with the best record in baseball at 30-14 have their best 45-game start to a season since 2003. Matt Olson with 14 home runs on the season, second most in the National League behind the Phillies' Kyle Schwarber. Let's get to the action, though. It's in the 10th inning, a 2-2 game, and Mike Yastrzemski at the plate for the Braves.
15: Lefty set right at the belly. 1-2. Swung on, struck down towards left center field. That's down! That's down! Here comes Kim! Braves got a win! Hit the lights and say goodnight! Braves take it 3-2!
1: On 680, the Fan, in Atlanta. Braves win it in extra innings with the walk-off double by Yaz's seventh career walk-off hit. Braves off to their best 45-game start to the season since 2003. They've also now won 11 series openers, tied with the Yankees for the most in baseball. Marlins and the Rays in the battle for Florida. The Rays have won 10 straight home games, their second-longest home win streak by any team this season. The Rays 11-1-2 in 14 series versus the Marlins since 2019, the most series wins versus any non-AL East team in that span. Marlins, though, 6-12 on the road this season. Pick up the action in the bottom of the fourth inning. Taylor Walls at the plate with men on for Tampa.
16: Be interesting, though. Hold on.
17: As a ground ball over the bag at first, it's into the right field corner, an extra base hit. One run is in as Mullins scores. Racing around third, Fiducia. He's coming home. On to third, Walls, and he's out on the relay.
18: Taylor Walls,
17: a two-run double down the right field line, and the Rays are up 6-1 now.
18: There we go,
17: the bottom of the fourth.
1: 620 WDAE on the call. Rays go on to win it over the Marlins 7-2. Rays have now won 11 straight home games, tied for the third longest streak in franchise history. Cedric Mullins for Tampa, 4-for-4 with three runs scored, including his third home run of the season. Yandy Diaz with a home run as well. His sixth of the season, four of his six home runs this season have given the Rays the lead. Toronto taking on Detroit. Blue Jays have won five of the last six road series against the Tigers. Let's pick up the action in the sixth. Riley Green at the plate for the Tigers.
19: The pitch. Swinging a line drive down the right field line. Hooking. Fair ball into the corner. Dingler is in. Green around first. Heading to second. He'll cruise into second. 14th double of the year. Tigers have tied it at two.
1: On 97.1, the ticket. We have a 2-2 game going into extra innings. And we pick up the action here as Spencer Torkelson comes to the plate looking to finish this one off for the Tigers.
19: The 2-2. Swing and drive to the gap in right center field. That ball is up the gap. Tigers win. Fielding comes home. Tigers walk off the Blue Jays.
1: Torkelson with a walk-off single. Tigers win it 3-2. Riley Green 1-for-4 with a game-tying RBI double in the sixth, which you heard. A Tiger snap at three-game losing skid, only their second win of their last 10, dating back to May the 4th. SportsCenter All Night, ESPN Radio, and the ESPN app coming up. 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
20: 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Bang, he got it. 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
1: 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Two game sixes. We're trying to get to game sevens for a couple of teams or get their way into the conference finals. Plus some WNBA action, some action on the diamond as well. 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
1: Diamondbacks taking on the Rockies. Merrill Kelly looking for the rare complete game. And here's the final call in Arizona Sports 98.7 FM.
4: The 1-2. Swing and a miss. He got him. And at 37 years old, Merrill Kelly fires his first ever complete game in the most unlikely of venues. Nine innings of one-run ball at Coors Field.
0: Number four.
1: The Pistons down 3-2, hoping to force a game seven in Cleveland, and Jalen Duren's dunk in the fourth put them up for good and sends the series back to Detroit. The call on ESPN Radio.
5: Here's Cunningham, a three. No offensive rebound. Duren put back in. Jalen Duren, another rebound and another 2 points.
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0: Number three.
1: In the Battle of Missouri, the Cardinals and Royals tied at four in the 11th. Joel Pozo at the plate. Here's the call on Cardinals Radio Network.
7: The pitch. Pozo swings and he hits it to right. A Redbird winner. A base hit to right. Pozo touches first, and he's going to be mobbed by his teammates as we light up the night in downtown St. Louis. Joel Pozo with the game winner on the first pitch he saw from Steven Cruz. The Cardinals walk off the Royals in 11, 5-4.
0: Number two.
1: It's weird to say a Yastrzemski walked off the Red Sox, but that's exactly what happened in Atlanta tonight. The call on 680 The Fan.
7: Lefty set right at the belly. 1-2. Swung on, struck down towards left center field. That's down! That's down! Here comes Kim! Braves got a win! Hit the lights and say goodnight! Braves take it 3-2!
0: Number one.
1: Spencer Torkelson sent the fans home happy at Comerica Park. Cap off a great sports night in Detroit. The call on 97.1 The Ticket.
7: The 2-2. Swing and drive to the gap in right center field. The ball is got the gap. Tigers win. Feeling comes home. Tigers walk off the Blue Jays.
1: 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We're a couple of games into the WNBA season. We had 2-1-1 teams squaring off with Caitlin Clark and the Fever hosting the Washington Mystics. Clark with 20 and 5 assists in each of the Fever's first two games. Clark struggling, though, in this one against the Mystics on Friday. Just 2 of 15 from the field and 11 points in the first three quarters, but she was heating up in the fourth. Mystics up by three, but Clark looking to even things up on Ion.
8: Will it be Mitchell? Will it be Clark? Cunningham looking. First it's Hines Allen. Hand off Clark for the tie. Yes! Caitlin Clark has tied the game with under 2 seconds left to play. 22 has done it again.
1: Clark had 17 fourth quarter points, the most she's put up in a fourth quarter in her career. But it was too much Cody McMahon and the Mystics on Friday.
8: Mitchell can't finish at the rim. The pure presence of Shakira Austin. And McMahon is left alone. And a big shot, Cody McMahon. Oh, what a swing. Kelsey Mitchell had a chance to put the Fever in front. And instead, it's Washington by four.
1: Mystics sneak past the Fever, 104-102. Caitlin Clark in the loss finishes with 32 points. Meanwhile, Aces and Suns, Aja Wilson had a big game.
9: Against Pierce, Wilson jabs, fires, knocks down the three. 45 for Aja Wilson.
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1: 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The Aces beat the Suns 101-94. Coming up next to get your sports Saturday started, it's Marty and McGee. 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
30: Hello there, I'm Mark Robbins. Two playoff series in the NBA could have ended Friday night. One did as the Spurs handle the Timberwolves.
31: And the Cornette, who hands it angle left to Castle. Castle for three off one bounce. And another for Stephon Castle.
32: And Chris Finch just shakes his head, puts his hand on his hips. Not much you can do about that.
30: Sean Kelly, Corey Alexander with a call on ESPN Radio. Steph Castle at 32 points, 11 boards, 6 assists in leading the Spurs to the 139-109 victory and the series in 6 games over Minnesota. Meanwhile, in Detroit, Detroit on the road trying to stay alive by rocking the Cavs in Cleveland.
33: Outside it goes on a fresh 14 to Harris. Reload Durant. Gets behind Allen. Spins and scores. A redemptive game 6 for Jalen Durant.
34: Boy, it's taken a long time, but Jalen Durant has really showed up for Detroit.
30: Mark Kestisher and P.J. Carlissimo having some fun here on ESPN Radio as the Pistons motor back to Detroit for a game 7 after the 115-94 victory. That game 7 is set for Sunday. There's a game six in the Eastern Conference of the Stanley Cup playoffs tonight. Montreal at home up 3-2 over Buffalo. That game on ABC television at 8 p.m. Eastern. Maverick McNealy and Alex Smalley tied for the lead after two rounds of the PGA Championship. Both are 4-under. 13 players within two shots of the lead, including world number one, Scottie Scheffler.
21: Hey, it's Evan Cohen. Coming up Monday, the Knicks and Thunder have been waiting for their next opponents. I'll tell you just how concerned they should be about rust. It's on Sportsmanlike, 6 a.m. Eastern, right here on ESPN Radio, ESPN2, and ESPNU.

0: Good morning, it's Anna Lynn. If the rooster's crowing, it's time for Marty and McGee.
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2: 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It is time for Marty and McGee on ESPN Radio, the SEC Network, and SiriusXM, and everywhere else you consume this product. You can give us a call, 888-SAY-ESPN. 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And son, I hear birds tweeting. I see lots of green in the background. Where in the world is Marty Smith?
3: Happy Saturday, everybody. Thanks for hanging out with us. I am at Aronimi Golf Club, PGA Championship, the 108th PGA Championship, and it's been a fantastic tournament so far. We've been here since Mother's Day last Sunday, and cannot wait to see how this thing unfolds. Talked to Scottie Scheffler after his round yesterday on the broadcast, and he was discussing just how difficult it was. I mean, there was overwhelming wind. The pin placements were as hard as a lot of these guys have ever seen. These greens are already incredibly difficult, McGee. There's a lot of undulations. They're hilly, and they have mounds on them. And you have to be so precise with your approach shots here at Aronimi that it was just a hell of a difficult test for these guys over the first couple of days. Rory McIlroy was awful on Thursday, shot 74, was pissed off after the round, went out to the range, was out there for 4 hours. He finished around 2:30 or so on Thursday, was out on the range until 6:21, and seemed to have fixed it. Shot 67 yesterday, rallied to make the weekend. Justin Rose made the weekend on a dunk on the last in order to make the cut. Scottie Scheffler. He had three bogeys in his first four holes yesterday, but here he is near the top of the leaderboard anyway. So it is a fantastic leaderboard. Can't wait to get this thing rolling here in just, you know, I don't know, a few minutes. And yeah. Again, as we stated just a moment ago on the Mysterious Television Only segment, we're going to have some fireworks here in about 20, 25 minutes.
2: All right, so explain to me, because we're at a golf course and it's very quiet and pristine and very serene right now. What are we doing with fireworks?
3: Today is Armed Forces Day.
2: Yes, sir.
3: And it's also the 250th anniversary of the greatest nation on the planet, the United States of America. And we're in Philly, and there's a whole lot going on there. So they're going to have an Armed Forces Day ceremony at 7:30. They're going to perform the national anthem, and there will be, according to the itinerary, a full-blown flyover. So that right. would be the second time. Let's see, Hoss, what do we got? It's May 16th.
2: Yeah.
3: You and so I were at the Daytona 500 on maybe February 16th or so.
2: Yeah,
3: so
2: three months ago.
3: Second flyover in a matter of months. So
2: yeah.
3: Can't wait for that. Anything that is celebrating the United States of America, and man, July 4th is going to be so cool when we get there. I mean, 250 years of our great nation and celebrating the wonderful privilege and of being free.
2: Yeah, and I've been working on some 250th anniversary, just some essays and stuff, and it's fun diving back into it, and it's but yeah, and you being right there in the Philadelphia area, and oh, by the way, over on the other side of Philadelphia, they're going to run the NASCAR All-Star Race on Sunday, and Kyle Busch is going to join us in about 2 hours.
3: I didn't know that.
2: If
3: you ask me anything about any other sport, I'm in the
2: just
3: vortex,
2: so y'all know.
3: Bro.
2: Yeah, just so y'all know, Marty and I are in constant communication normally. Like, even if we don't talk on the phone, we text or whatever, send Instagram reels or whatever. But when Marty is in golf mode, when Marty is at a major championship, the Masters a few weeks ago, PGA this week, there's no communication. You and I have not communicated at all other than a couple of group texts. That's it. But, yeah, Kyle Busch is going to join us in about 2 hours. He's awesome. Just over in Dover. And he won his record-setting 69th Truck Series race on Friday and getting ready for the All-Star race on Sunday. And he has been he's been particularly cantankerous this year. And so we're going to have him on the show. And speaking of golf, our old boss, Gary Belsky, former longtime editor-in-chief at ESPN Magazine, he's got a new book out about solo golf, about like the zen of playing golf by yourself. And I felt like today was a good day for him to join us because you're right there with the greatest golfers in the world. I wonder how they feel. about play. I bet those guys love playing by themselves because they're surrounded by people 24 hours a day.
3: You saying that makes me think of Harry Hall. Harry Hall debuted in the Masters tournament back in April, and early in the week, maybe Tuesday, I rode to the golf course with him. And on our drive to the golf course, he was sharing that when he first got to Augusta, and I think it was Sunday prior to the week starting, it might have been Saturday, one of the days leading up in the previous weekend, he played by himself at Augusta National Golf Club because he just wanted to take it in, and then he happened upon Rory on the ninth green. And Rory was asking him about playing out there all by himself, and he just wanted to walk with the ghosts. He just wanted to have that serenity of walking through this historic moment. He's going to debut in the Masters Tournament. He's going to live a childhood dream. All that his father taught him is going to be right there in his soul while he's doing so. And so, yeah, I would imagine that in certain contexts, these guys like to play alone. I would say more often than not, they like to play with their buddies and other pros in the area because in order to have the juice to practice at the highest level, it has to be a money game.
2: Yeah, right. Well, it was an interesting premise for a book, and it's been interesting talking to Gary about, and we'll talk to him when he joins us in an hour, about the response from people because they're like, no, man, the reason I play is because I like to be with my buddies or even get paired up with a stranger, you know, when you just show up at the course. But there is something to be said, man. You and I talk about this all the time. We love people, and we love being with people. But when we have been, particularly in the fall when we're doing the show on television, and we have these amazing crowds, you know, at Ole Miss and Tennessee and all these places. And then we go to the stadium, and there's 90,000 people there. And then we go to the airport, and there's 90,000 people there. And when we get home on Saturday, I just kind of want to go in the basement and lay on the floor for a second. And yeah. So I just, you know what I mean? Or just go sit, or just you're on the pontoon boat, or I'm out at the fire pit. It's just, there's peace to it. And so, yeah, the idea of, I've never played golf by myself. I've been on the driving range by myself a million times, but I just, but that idea of just walking out there, I mean, you're in the middle of the fairway on a par five on the, you know, 11th hole by yourself. That's there's some zen to that. And there's some zen behind you right now.
3: There's a lot of zen. There's zen all around me, McGee.
2: That's you. That's you. You're like the wise man atop the mountain that we all come to sit and just for quiet. Because it's all you and me both around us. It's always just so quiet.
3: This too. Look, I'm a little biased if I'm being honest because I have a house an hour away down on the shore.
2: Yeah.
3: And I'm married into a Philadelphia crazed sports family. I married into a Kokoza family that is as irrational about the Birds, the Sixers, the Phillies, and the Flyers as any SEC family is about their respective university.
2: Yeah.
3: I mean, it's just a completely irrational expectation, irrational analysis, all of that, and it's absolutely beautiful. And the passion that they have here for sports has been on full display here the first couple of days. It was awesome on Thursday because anybody that knows anything about Scottie Scheffler and Jordan Spieth, they're Dallas guys, and both of them are massive, massive Cowboys fans. And so Scottie, I think, was on 7 Green or something on Thursday here, and some of the Philadelphians were fired up, hollering, "Go Birds," you know, "Cowboys suck," all of it. And Scotty just got to giggling. Hey, what do you say now?
4: Scotty!
3: Y'all want to say go Birds?
4: Yeah. Hey, I'll be saying it. Holler. Go Steelers!
3: Oh, we got some Steelers down here. All right.
2: Oh.
3: We got any go Birds?
4: Go Birds!
3: There you go. See? Here I am. I'm in Philadelphia.
2: Where the hell are those people? Like we couldn't see them, but we can hear them.
3: They're right down here walking, the
2: okay.
3: fans.
2: Right.
3: Yeah. They're just walking right here beneath me. I'm up on the perch here. Like the main ESPN set is right here. To my left.
2: Yeah.
3: Another one is right here to my right. Our green room is over here, cat corner to my left. Our little set compound is right here, and I'm just on the porch overlooking the golf course here, and it's absolutely gorgeous. By the way, man, I saw the head pro here yesterday down at the first tee when Garrick Higo made his way to the first tee. We can talk about that if you would like to, that he was late, but not late. But I told the head professional here, what an incredible property. And it is an incredible property. I mean, when they opened this thing in 1928, it was gorgeous then. But when they redid it here in, I think, 2017, what they have done to this is just, it's just incredible. I mean, I can't describe how beautiful it is. You can see behind me, but it doesn't really do it justice.
2: No, it's pretty nice. And you know, and then just a quick reminder, like you could be anywhere in the country right now with the amazing grass, and then all of a sudden you get, hey, Marty, go Birds! There you go.
3: Go quick birds. Reminder
2: of where you are. And Marty's going to be there all morning long, and we understand it will be a salute to America in about 15 minutes, and we'll be here for it. It's Marty and McGee on ESPN Radio, the ESPN app, and the SEC Network.
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0: 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You can give us a call, 888-SAY-ESPN. That's 888-729-3776. Kyle Busch, two-time NASCAR Cup Series champion in the NASCAR All-Star Race this weekend, just around the corner from where Marty is. He'll be in Dover, Delaware. He's going to join us at 9 a.m. Eastern. Gary Belsky, our old boss from ESPN The Magazine, has a new book out about playing solo golf. And he's going to join us in about 45 minutes. And I am live from the McGee Studios in the basement. And Marty is live from the PGA Championship. I'm fascinated by the PGA because you have your four majors. And to me, the PGA feels like it's the most modern, if that's fair. You know what I mean? Like you know, you got all this. I feel like we spent a lot of time talking about what happened 150 years ago in the other ones. And with the PGA, it feels much more here and now, and it feels so tough. What is the atmosphere like, you know, for someone who's been to every major and obviously lives at the Masters? What's the atmosphere like at the PGA versus, I don't know, what you experience somewhere else?
1: I think it depends on the location, but I will say that there is just phenomenal energy here in Philadelphia. There was phenomenal energy last year in Charlotte. There was fantastic energy, some perplexing energy a little bit in Louisville at Valhalla because the whole Scotty got arrested deal a couple years ago. But, yeah, these are people that love golf. And, again, this is the 108th time they have played this tournament. And there is tremendous history. You're vying for one of the most prestigious trophies in all of sport in the Wanamaker. And you're vying to walk into history for the rest of your life. And so, you know, there's so many storylines this week. You know, Rory has talked ever since he won the Masters in 2025, that he felt this freedom that he'd never had before with the weight lifted. And then he told me on Tuesday this week that he never really felt the magnitude of that freedom until he got back to Augusta this year. And on Thursday and Friday, he said he'd never played that free. And he played incredibly well. And then on the weekend, he started to feel much, much, much more weight. All right? And then you got Jordan Spieth. Jordan Spieth is in year 10 of trying to complete the career Grand Slam himself. He played so well here on Thursday. He was striping it off the tee. I think he hit 12 of 14 fairways on Thursday. Yesterday was a little bit more of a challenge for him, but it was more of a challenge for almost everybody with the wind gusts are hard to even describe. McGee, these guys would stand over their shot, they would step off their shot. They would stand over their shot, they would step off their shot because it was just so hard to read what was coming at you. Should be a little bit more consistent and predictable here today. But, yeah, this is, I mean, for me, I love this tournament. And one main reason is I love the fact that the club pros have the opportunity to qualify for this golf tournament. They get to play out here. You know, everybody knows about Michael Block. There was a guy yesterday, Ben Kern, from Hickory Hills Golf Club in Ohio, whom I interviewed after his round. The guy had 9 birdies. He had more birdies than anybody else in the field. And when I interviewed him, now, I'll be honest with you, I don't know if that stat stood up all day after everyone else was finished playing, but when he got off the golf course, he had 9 birdies. I know. And to see the emotion in him just to have the opportunity to play with the best players in the world, and then you try to process the fact that the best players in the world were struggling mightily in the conditions and the elements, and he was right there with them. And so I just think this tournament is fantastic, and the staff does a world-class job. So, yeah, it's a special time.
0: And I love that aspect of it, too, because, you know, if you belong to a local club or you play your local muni or whatever, and the pro there, that's a PGA pro. And PGA sometimes this, when I was a kid, it's like the best golfer I'd ever seen in my life, you know, was the guy that took care of, like, the Shelby Country Club or whatever. But for those guys to have the opportunity to be on that stage and then to perform. But I can't even imagine, right? So just imagine, right, you're the short track champ at, you know, Lancaster Speedway. Give me one. And now you get to go race at Daytona. And not only that, you lead a bunch of laps. Like, I can't imagine the what the mindset has to be. Just A, just stepping out there. Because you, this is the game that you love so much, maybe more than anyone else. And for you to be on that stage, and not only that, but to put nine birdies on the board, I just, you're exactly right. The opportunity, one thing that golf has always done well, at least some tournaments have always done well, is they've tried to make sure there are spots for those folks to be there. And when they show up and they perform, and it's not just ceremonial, that's the to me, it's a cool, it's like a real life 10 cup, right? Who the hell is this guy? And he just put nine birdies on the board. Well, you know what I'm saying? That aspect of it to me is just it's why golf is beautiful, because it feels relatable at that point. That guy's so much better than you. He is so much better than you. Oh. But there's a little part of you thinks, I know that guy. Like, I know that guy. And now he's playing in the PGA.
1: Again, I was sharing a couple weeks ago on the show about Emerson Newsome, who is the assistant coach at Ole Miss.
0: Yeah.
1: Chris Malloy is the head coach at Ole Miss, SEC champions, by the way. Congratulations, Hottie Toddy. Emerson, I'm out there playing the Ole Miss golf course with the great Kyle Campbell, and I watched this dude. It was just a complete stripe show, absolute stripe show. Just nuked straight down the fairway every time, perfect distance management, absolutely precise on the greens, the whole thing. And this is a guy who desperately wanted to make it on the tour and didn't. And you just sit there and go, this is the best damn guy I've ever seen swing a golf club.
0: Right, I know.
1: And he is nowhere close to what these guys out here are this weekend. And so your point is valid. And I'm going to wait to tell Braden Shattuck's story until later in the show, because I failed miserably and forgot to get the sound to Bulldog. I want to make sure that we get the sound sent to Bulldog here so that we can roll it, maybe even in the 9 o'clock hour. But you guys got to hear Braden's story. Braden's story is incredible. He is from right down the road at Rolling Green Golf Club, right outside of Philly here, and was involved in a terrible car accident 7 years ago. And the aftermath of that car accident included crippling anxiety attacks and panic attacks. And to listen to him overcome in a way that he had the opportunity to play in his third PGA championship this week, right down the street from his home golf course, it'll move you. Because as I said to Braden, there are millions of people all across this country who every single day are fighting.

0: way, you've been in the PGA Championship bubble. You and I have not talked all week. You just mentioned Ole Miss. We're probably going to have to talk about this.
1: Oh, God. Now, I do know about this story. I am aware of this.
0: And, well, you mentioned Kyle Campbell. He and I were texting, obviously, you know, during all this, and we also have communicated with someone else, too. But I just want to make sure that you understand that henceforth, thanks to as a writer, and our old boss from ESPN Magazine is going to join us, Garrett Belsky, in about a half hour. As a magazine writer, all I ever wanted to do was be in Vanity Fair. And I finally made it into Vanity Fair. And from henceforth, you are to refer to me as an ESPN interviewer. That's my name now. We're going to talk about
1: Emmy
0: all that.
1: Winner, New York Times bestseller,
0: and
1: Vanity Fair
0: ESPN interviewer. It's Marty McGee.
1: God bless America.
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1: Hello there. I'm Mark Robbins. Two NBA playoff series had games Friday. One of those series ended. The other is now on to Game 7. The Detroit Pistons made sure of that with a big road win in Cleveland. 115-94. The Pistons head coach J.B. Bickerstaff saying afterwards his team's touchy-feely style was the difference.
2: I was

0: pleased that we were allowed to play our style of basketball tonight. You know, we'll be handsy, be physical, legally handsy, and just make it difficult on people. And I thought up and down the roster, we did a great job of that. And, you know, it obviously helped to close the game out.
1: That's Pistons head coach J.B. Bickerstaff. Game 7 between the Pistons and Cavs Sunday night in Detroit. And the other series played Friday, the Western semifinal between Minnesota and San Antonio goes to the Spurs. Game 6, a winner for San Antonio. Victor Wembanyama, Steph Castle leading the Spurs to a blowout win, 139-109. Castle with 32 points, 11 rebounds, and the praise of his head coach.
2: It's pretty damn good. I thought his temperament and disposition led to him having the right approach and playing the right way. And we have a few guys on our team that are just that talented that when they do that, they take over at times. The talent pops. They get to just have fun.
1: That's Spurs head coach Mitch Johnson. Playoff hockey coming up later on tonight from the NHL Game 6 Eastern Conference Series between Montreal Buffalo Canadiens at home with a 3-2 series lead.
3: Hey, it's Michelle Smallman, and coming up Monday, I've studied the NFL schedule, which means I'll tell you the exact week when Fernando Mendoza and other rookie quarterbacks will get their first start this season. 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

0: Yeah! It's Party McGill on ESPN Radio, the ESPN app, the SEC Network, presented by Progressive Insurance. 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It's 888-729-3776. Kyle Busch is going to join us in about 90 minutes. NASCAR, future NASCAR Hall of Famer, which, by the way, you and I, Tuesday, will vote on the NASCAR Hall of Famer.
1: We will be voting Tuesday. Are you ready?
0: I think so. I got my materials in the email, and I'm going over it. We're in this weird spot.
1: Elena, I love that Snuggie. Elena has on an ESPN Snuggie. Come here. Elena has on an ESPN Snuggie. That you and I need these because when we get so cold on fall. Come here. Stand right in front of this camera. Come here. Stand. Look at this Snuggie.
0: Oh, man.
1: Move your pretty hair. Look at that.
0: Oh, look at that.
1: You got to have one of those, dude.
0: Yeah.
1: It's like quilted.
0: Talk to
1: right?
0: Some
1: it has like quilted stuff in there, like sheepskin. I'm going to have to get Becca, her aunt, to thank you for modeling.
0: Oh, hang on
1: here
0: now.
1: Here comes the flyover, okay? This is the ceremony for Armed Forces Day. These look like Chinooks, Eves?
2: Can't see them yet.
1: Okay, we can't see them yet.
0: Yeah, they're Chinooks.
1: Those look like Chinooks.
0: If you're watching on SEC Network, we got four helicopters that are doing the flyover there at the PGA Championship. We got every representative, we got every branch of the military represented.
1: Man, this is fantastic, dude. They are flying right over our heads right now. They are flying right over our heads. Okay, you got Blackhawks and Chinooks, I think.
0: Okay, let's go.
1: I'm not a helicopter expert, so our great military veterans out there who know far more than we do, I think that's what those are. That's so cool. Yeah, the 250th anniversary of the greatest nation in the world. And here at the PGA Championship, they're doing an Armed Forces Day ceremony right up here to my right. And what an awesome way to start the Saturday third round of the PGA Championship to take a moment to thank our military for preserving our freedom every single day all over the world. Certainly those in conflict right now, we're so grateful for your sacrifice. And that's really, really cool. I appreciate
0: awesome.
1: The respect that the tournament, that the organizers are showing. And, that gave me chills all over my body.
0: And how about the representatives from all the branches? How about the Army reps? They were rocking the old school, like World War II. They had the khaki pants and the greens. That was awesome. No, I think we're going to see so much of that this summer. And, yeah, it's hard to believe, and we're less than 2 months away from America's 250th birthday, which is
1: us as we honor. I love that.
0: Yeah, that's amazing. And some of us are old enough to remember the 200th birthday. You were a baby.
1: I was a little whippersnapper. Yeah, I was, May, June, I was 3 months old.
0: Yeah,
1: I was three months old, the old bicentennial.
0: I was a little older than that, but I remember it. I remember it being like a huge deal, and this will be a big deal too. So yeah, and you're right there in the cradle, son, right there near Philadelphia. There are few feelings in the world that, and you know, I love history. I mean, I love it almost too much. But there is, when you stand in the room where the Declaration of Independence was drafted. And you see George Washington's chair at the front of the room that has the sunrise, has the sun etched into the back of it. And the discussions that took place about that is not a sunset, that is a sunrise on a new nation. And you think about George Washington who came in off
1: just
0: the battlefield.
1: Just gave me chills too.
0: Yeah, came in off the battlefield and sat there just to make sure, you know, he wanted to be in the room when the discussions were taking place. And right around the corner, thinking about John Adams and Jefferson and Ben Franklin sitting down to write this thing. And it's all right there. And Betsy Ross's house, Philadelphia is standing right there in the old school quarter of Philadelphia, especially in the summertime. And it is just, it's the Liberty Bell and Betsy Ross's house and Benjamin Franklin's post office and Independence Hall. And just thinking about them all just walking around. That's where they were. Just, you know what? Let's declare independence. It's hard for you to wrap your brain around.
1: Absolutely, me too. I can't. I'm incapable of trying to understand Like, I even think about, how useless I am personally, and I would imagine some of you guys are relatable. I can't even get to, like, the acai bowl place to get dinner without a GPS. And you think about, these folks getting on boats and coming across the Atlantic, and thousands or maybe even millions of them not even making it here, and then establishing a nation, and then fighting for that nation, hell or high water, and then creating this document that is just an incredible document, period. But for those, our founding fathers, to have a foresight, it's genuinely jaw-dropping and awe-inspiring that they were that intelligent. I mean, it's fascinating. And this is probably an embarrassing thing to say, because I know that you knew everything far before you saw Hamilton. I actually learned a lot
0: when
1: our daughters to Hamilton.
0: Oh, yeah. No, I think that's why the beauty of that show is, not only is it just great, but the beauty of that show is that it's an education, and it was based on a phenomenal book, and it stayed true to the facts. So yeah, no, it tells all the different sides of the story, which is the part that, I know you're a documentary guy. This Ken Burns documentary about the Revolution is just off the charts. And you need to watch that thing, because what it reminds you too is, and it's why Ken Burns is a genius, because again, it's every single angle of it. It's the angle in Europe, it's the angle, you know, in France and in England, but it's the angle here. It's the angle of those who came over on boats that did not want to be on those boats. And so it's the angle of everybody that was involved and what their point of view was. And it's so good. And it also reminds you how scary it was. I mean, we have kind of this whitewashed view of it, like, oh, let's declare independence and there you go. It's never that clean. It's never just black and white like that. And so the way that he tells the story is just a reminder of how scary it was. And it was treasonous. But to do that in order to create what you want to be, the nation that you want to live in, is, I just, again, when I start complaining because the air conditioner doesn't work, my garage door opener broke.
1: Right.
0: And I was bitching about that. Yeah. And you're like, okay, McGee, shut up.
1: And I know this is, you know, 150 years later, I'm not a math guy, 1776 to 1944, whatever that is, you do that math. Is that 180 years? Is that right?
0: Close to it, yeah, but it's pretty ballpark.
1: Whatever. You think about, and we talked about this before, but you cannot talk about the heroism enough of, I just can't imagine landing at Normandy. I can't imagine being on one of those boats that is making its way towards the shore, and there are bullets bouncing off those boats with that gate up, right? That gate is up right in front of you. And your job to preserve freedom is for that gate to go down and all of those bullets come a whizzing by your head. If you're lucky, they're whizzing by your head. And then you jump in the water, 8 feet of water, 10 feet of water, with full gear on, and you try to make your way to the shore to storm Normandy. There's just not enough gratitude.
0: Yeah.
1: There's not.
0: And you're 19, right? Or you're a school teacher. Yeah. Or you were working construction a year earlier. I mean, it's just that's the part of it. It's just, you're exactly right. And so, yeah. So when you and I are complaining on a Friday night because we can't get something to eat,
1: because we can't get cell service,
0: or the cable's out in the hotel room in Starkville. Yeah, we need just to remember. Yeah, but thank you. And I tell you this too. And you and I talk about this when my wife and I were over in Germany back in March. What you remember too is it was like 10 minutes ago, like on the timeline of history.
1: That's right.
0: I mean, my father, who was on the show just a couple weeks ago when you guys surprised me, he was born in the middle of that. And, you know, I mean, we talk all the time. My daughter and I will sit in the house that my family still owns in Rockingham, and we sit on the porch, and we realize that, you know, veterans of the Civil War sat on that porch and talked to my great aunt who held me. And you know, that's two connections. So it was like 10 minutes ago. And so it's just, that's the part we forget. We think of it as this black and white newsreel of a million years ago or even 250 years ago. On the timeline of the world, that's nothing. And so it's just a reminder of, I mean, it's remarkable to think about how everything changed because of the guts that those people had. So, yeah, happy birthday, America. Hope y'all like this. We'll be talking like this for a couple months.
1: Generation. We are, yeah. I mean, and we're so proud and privileged to do so. And, you know, you talk about it only being two generations away. I mean, again, my grandfather was the preacher man in George Patton's Third Army at the Battle of the Bulge. And I sat there with him for hours listening to him tell me stories about the hell of laying in a frigid, frozen trench being rained on and just completely soaked with howitzers blowing off by your head.
0: Yeah.
1: You talk about some badass dudes.
0: Oh, yeah.
1: Who went through hell for us.
0: And at almost that exact same time, my grandfather was blown off a ship in the Pacific by a kamikaze. You know, and again, he'd never been outside of Richmond County, North Carolina in his life. And there he was in the Pacific and fighting for us. And there's folks fighting for us right now, too. So we need to remember that.
1: There are people.
0: And remember America.
1: There are people walking by who obviously have no idea. They can't hear this conversation. They're just hearing me go on about this. Yeah. And all of them are like, what in the hell are they? What is he talking about today?
0: They're like, who is that guy? Why is he dressed like a preacher? And is this some sort of televangelist that we don't know about? And he's up there dropping knowledge about America. Hey, we're going to keep doing it. And you can give us a call, 888-SAY-ESPN. It's 888-729-3776. It is Marty and McGee on ESPN Radio, the ESPN app, on the SEC Network, and coming to you live from America.
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11: Hey, it's Evan Cohen. 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

0: Marty McGee on ESPN Radio, the ESPN app, the SEC Network, presented by Progressive Insurance. Gary Bulski going to join us at the top of the hour. ESPN the magazine. He has a brand new book out about playing golf alone, solo golf. And Kyle Busch is going to join us in a little more than an hour. He won the Truck Series race last night, two-time Cup Series champion, and old cranky Rowdy is back. So it feels like a good time maybe to have him on the show. All right. So, hey, I touched on it.
1: Didn't he and Denny Hamlin just have a little snafu or something?
0: Yeah. Denny, I mean, I don't feel like you've done anything in the sport if Denny hadn't called you out on his podcast. He's called me out now, and I know he's, so it's like.
1: Denny, what did he say about you?
0: I'm on the tape of NASCAR, and it's I write NASCAR propaganda pieces.
1: We all know that.
0: I'm a sellout. Oh, yeah, everybody knows that. I've always been a big NASCAR sellout. That's
1: It also applies to me. Apparently, I'm a golfer, bootlicker. I ask really, really damn good questions of people and let them just share their truth. I'm not here to tell you what I know. Yeah. I'm here to learn what they know.
0: And I think everybody needs to understand what you and I are both saying about our careers. These are coming from an ESPN interviewers. That's who we are. And that's that's what we do. We're an
1: ESPN.
0: So
1: let's
0: ESPN
1: get into
0: interviewers.
1: Kiffin.
0: Yeah, that's where I was going.
1: Kiffin. All right. Because I've been in the vortex. When you're on assignment like this, it is truly all-encompassing. It's hard for me to articulate it. It's hard to have any diversity in your mind's bandwidth because every word is important out here, and every question is important, and every report. It's a major championship. And so I don't pay a lot of attention to anything else. Well, I definitely knew about this, not only because I read about it. I went and I have not read the Vanity Fair story yet. I haven't done that, but I saw a million social media things. We've heard from Kiffin, and so I would love to know kind of where you live on this deal. What is it? Explain.
0: So I have always been able to. Not that I agree. I don't agree with everything that Kiffin says, but I've always been able to reason my way through the things that he says. You know, that was kind of weird what he said, but I get why he said it. Or, well, I was kind of off the hip, but you know what? Okay, that was just lame being lame. But when you drop the word segregation, and you start, and what I don't want to hear is I don't want to hear this was a 4-hour interview, and you know, I don't want to hear about gotcha journalism and this crap, because the reality is you said what you said. And this is coming from a couple of ESPN interviewers. We don't make it up, right? You say what you say. And so, you know, say you took all the things you've already said. Say you took the job because there's more money. Say you took the job because there's more resources. Say you took the job because you think you can win a national championship and you thought you had maxed out your credit cards and everything at Ole Miss. That's fine. You said all those things already. But all of a sudden taking this off-the-hip shot at Ole Miss's and Mississippi's history, and I'm not saying that the conversations didn't take place, because I think that they did, with the grandparents saying, do I want my grandson to go to school in Mississippi? I get all that. But why are you doing it now? You were there for more than half a decade, and he took stands early on, you know, during 2020 and all these things that we saw. And so I don't understand why you do this now, because it just doesn't feel fair. Here's where you got to be careful, because the beauty of working in Oxford is that people are willing to, you're in a bubble, kind of like you're talking about with PGA, and there's certain things, lifestyle, you can have, and there's certain things you can do, and everyone around you is cool with it. You want to make them mad? If the place really meant as much to you as you say that it did, and, you know, Oxford needed me, or I needed Oxford more than Oxford needed me, all these things, and you go on and on and on and on and on for years about this place caught me off guard, it's so special, and then to take a shot like that after the fact just felt so unnecessary. It's the one time I can't reason my way through it. I just don't get it. I just don't understand why you go there at all.
1: Yeah, it is. It's a bit hard to understand. You and I weren't in the room. We don't know context of any of it. But context is so important. But just on its face, and that's all I know. Again, I haven't read the article, so I'm not going to speak very much on it, because until I do that and know what it looks like in totality, it's honestly not fair to speak on it much. But I do know this about Lane Kiffin in Oxford, Mississippi. This is an opinion. It's an opinion based on the person I knew before he got there and when he got there, and the person that was immersed there before he left to go to Baton Rouge. I truly believe that he found so much peace there. I think that that town, I was going to call it a city, I don't think it's a city, that quaint little town that is incredibly authentic and, in my opinion, fantastic, I think that it enabled him to not have to chase so hard and really find this peace in his soul that he'd never known. And so it does seem odd to run it down in any way. And again, I got to read the story first before I have a real opinion on it. But I know what I saw on social media. And so is that what really happened? I don't know that. And until I do, I can't really speak to it very with the depth that you just did, because you've obviously read it.
0: And then I lean on like our friend Tim Brando, you know, and Tim was very, I mean, and Tim is a Louisiana guy through and through, but Tim got so emotional talking about this because he said, listen, Lane Kiffin is not old enough to have lived through the Jim Crow South. And Tim goes, but I have. And, you know, we all know, I mean, listen, when I was at Tennessee, which wasn't that long ago, you go to games at Ole Miss, and it was uncomfortable. You know, everybody in the stadium waving Confederate flag. To go from that to where it is now, and the athletes and the families that I know that have been there and went there, there's work to do, but, man, so much work has been done. And so to take that shot from
1: again, it goes back to context. So much of this is context, and that's one reason why, to me, it just, on its surface, it doesn't make sense.
0: I don't know why
1: you go there when you have this. You've built this $50 million roster. There's so much positive looking forward.
0: Yeah, just go. Why are you even going there?
1: As a football coach, I mean, you don't, again, you don't, there's an old colloquialism, you don't dookie where you eat.
0: No, you don't, and it was weird, and that I just, it's the one time I can't really reason my way through it.
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18: Hello there. I'm Mark Robbins. There is still one second-round NBA playoff series undecided. Detroit made sure of that with a 115-94 victory Friday over Cleveland. It'll force a seventh game on Sunday. Second straight series with a seventh game for Detroit, and Pistons star Cade Cunningham can't wait.
19: There's going to be a lot of energy. It's going to be a madhouse in there. You know, the crowd is going to play as well. You know, they want to insert themselves in the game. I know that, so it's going to be a fun environment for us, and we're excited to get back to the crew.
18: That's Pistons star Cade Cunningham. Meanwhile, the only reason there's still only one playoff series undecided, the Spurs took out Minnesota, ended the Timberwolves season with a Game 6 victory, 139-109. Steph Castle leading the Spurs with 32 points and 11 rebounds. In the WNBA, Asia Wilson with 45 for the Vegas Aces, who keep Connecticut winless, beating the Sun 101-94. Meanwhile, Kelsey Plum with 27 to lead the LA Sparks to a win, 99-95 over Toronto. Playoff hockey coming up later on tonight. Game 6 in the Eastern Conference between Montreal and Buffalo. Canadiens at home with a 3-2 series lead. You can check out that game 8 Eastern on ABC Television and the ESPN app. In Major League Baseball Friday, Merrill Kelly with a nowadays rarity, a complete game four-hitter. D-backs over the Rockies 9-1. Atlanta walks off the Red Sox in 10, 3-2.
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0: Good morning, it's Anna Lynn. If the rooster's crowing, it's time for Marty and McGee.
1: 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You can give us a call, 888-SAY-ESPN. It's 888-729-3776. In 1 hour, Kyle Busch, future NASCAR Hall of Famer, is going to join us. He won the Truck Series race at Dover last night. Marty is live at the PGA Championship, where he will be all weekend long to determine the winner of that major. But we are joined now by our former boss, longtime ESPN the magazine editor-in-chief and author of so many books I can't even start into the list, has a brand new book out now, Solo Golf, The Zen of Playing Alone and How It Can Transform Your Game. Gary Belsky, how are we doing this morning?
2: Well, I'm a little bit confused because I'm talking about a book about playing golf alone to two guys who I just have always assumed do everything together. Like, I just assume you guys golf together, shave together, run together, eat together. So I know this book is probably a little bit disconcerting for you, but people seem to like it. I hope you will.
3: Gary, you're so right, though. By the way, hey, man, great to see you. It's
2: good
3: been a while.
2: You.
3: I hope you're doing.
2: Yeah, it's really been
3: I hope
2: a while.
3: You're doing well, my friend. What inspired you to write this book?
2: Let me just say that you are the two people, Ryan especially, and also you, Marty, who made me a fan of auto racing. When I used to edit your guys' stories, I was not an auto racing fan, and after reading your stories, I was. And in fact, like whenever anything significant happens in auto racing these days, I'm just looking for what you guys are writing, if you're writing anything at all, because that for me was always the difference maker when it came to motorsports. Anyway, I'm sorry. Sorry to interrupt.
1: No, you keep going.
3: No.
1: You say it all day. Yeah, you say it all day long.
3: I'll kick back. Somebody give me a beer. What inspired you to write this book?
2: I mean, honestly, about 30 years ago in a different time in media, a boss of mine, when I was traveling, said, where are you going? I said, I'm going to Seattle for a week. He was like, you should build in, or a few days. He goes, build in an extra day to play golf, my boss. And I was like, okay, sure. And so I took my clubs with me, and I had this day between interviews, and I went to play golf, and it was an obscure new course that opened up about 45 minutes outside of Seattle. And I went to play. It was a drizzly kind of Pacific Northwest day. When I got there, there was nobody there, and the guy said to me, hey, I'm not sure what's going to happen with the weather, but if you want to go out with other people, you know, which is what you normally do in golf, you're going to have to wait because I got nobody here, but you can go out by yourself. And so on a whim, I went out by myself, and I'm telling you, it changed my life. I still enjoy social golfing, but I went out to play golf by myself, and it was an entirely different experience. Meditative, I played better, it was calmer, I ended up kind of resetting for, you know, what I was doing out there for work. And I basically, every so often, two or three times, sometimes more a year, I try to figure out a way to play golf by myself on a course. Not as a single with three other people, but rather a onesome. Try to go out by myself and just play around with my game. I have a whole bunch of things that I do when I play golf alone. But it's funny, because now that the book came out about a week ago, and I'm getting so many emails and letters from people who also, it turns out, have what I like to call as a solo golf practice. A lot of people actually in the margins play golf by themselves, and so that's what inspired me to write the book.
3: I gotta know how many golf balls you take with you, because my biggest problem in the game is knowing where in the hell my tee shot went. And so I would imagine either you are a stripe show off the tee and hit it straight down the fairway, or you take a lot of golf balls with you.
2: Well, I'd like to really go with that stripe show off the tee, but the truth is, you're smart, because early in the book, I say solo golf is what old golf balls or pink or blue or orange
3: yes,
2: golf balls
3: exactly.
2: are made for. Because you are
3: exactly,
2: going to lose some balls. Because if you're, by the way, I generally hit it straight, but every once in a while, if I keep my head down, the ball goes somewhere that I'm not exactly sure where that is, and sometimes in solo golf, you lose it. But you can do whatever you want in those cases, by the way. You can assume that it went, you know, that it's somewhere hiding under a leaf, but it doesn't really matter, because a solo round doesn't count for your handicap because you don't have witnesses. So part of the premise of the book is that it's a way to rethink your game because it's not necessarily the same game that you'll play with other people. And so, yes, you're going to lose balls. But that's a small price to pay for what is often a, I hate to use this word with you guys because it's multisyllabic, transcendent experience.
1: Yeah, that's us.
3: We don't know multisyllabic.
1: Yeah, being on this show is a transcendent experience. Gary Belsky's joining us. The book is Solo Golf, The Zen of Playing Alone, and How It Can Transform Your Game. All right, so Belsky, that kind of leads me to where I wanted to go. So when you're out there by yourself, it counts, but it technically doesn't count. So does, like, is there guilt in using the foot wedge if you're out there by yourself and it's just you and the squirrels, or are you, like, okay with that?
2: That's a great question, because, but it's a funny question, right? Because the thing about golf and why people talk about how it sort of reveals your character is, I always think when people are cheating in the woods, right, when they're using a foot wedge or picking up, I always think, even if they're playing against other people, it's usually not for a lot of money, I always think, who are they fooling exactly? Because they know completely what really happened. And so it depends on what you're using the round for. Sometimes, there have been times, I shot my two best rounds ever playing solo golf. And in those cases, I was vigilant about following the rules because I knew for myself, I don't have a golf game that I should really be talking about too often with other people. But for myself, I was doing something really unusual. Otherwise, it doesn't really matter because sometimes I'll go out and I'll play a round of golf and I explain how we got to a round of golf being 18 holes in the book. But sometimes I'll go out and for me, a round of golf will be 11 holes because what's the difference? I'm not going to use it for my handicap and I just want to get out there and be by myself and experiment. And that's the best part about solo golf is that you can do a lot of experimentation. There are some times where I'm just going to use a 7-iron the whole day, or I'm going to sometimes play a hole with no carry with a putter. But my point about that is that the round can be whatever you want it to be, and if for some reason you want to use a foot wedge to get out of trouble because you're just more interested in seeing how you hit the ball from 175 yards with this particular dog leg, then that's what matters. You shouldn't feel guilt because it shouldn't be about fooling anybody. You're just trying to understand a little bit more about yourself. I have to be careful because I don't want to start getting, you know, too woo-woo. But sometimes, you know, it really is a kind of Zen experience. That's, you know, I use the word with my publisher and that's why they put it on the cover. It often ends up being a really kind of psychologically interesting experience.
1: So Marty, so Belsky writes the book and it's solo golf. If I'd written the book, it would have been that phrase he used earlier, cheating in the woods. Cheating in the woods, solo golf with McGee. Right?
3: Proper foot wedge technique, yeah, by Ryan, yeah, McGee. So yeah. I do have a question though, Gary. So
2: yeah.
3: How do you go about convincing a golf course to let you play by yourself? Because any time that I've ever said I'm a one, they always put me with three other people or one other person. I don't know how. Do you just go, hey, I want to play by myself? How's that work?
2: So I spend a fair amount of time explaining this because it's a very astute question. Because what I like to say is the golf industrial complex wants us to go out with three other people every 8 to 12 minutes. Yeah. For the rest of eternity. Having said that, I often do this when I travel, and what I will do, and this is funny, and I'm going to give me a minute to sort of explain this, because I think you guys will really appreciate this as old school and new school guys, which is that I'll often be out of town, and I will try to figure out on Reddit or on Yelp or in any number of ways what the worst course is in that city. And I will call them and say, hey, I'd really like to get out by myself. Is there any way I can do that? I'm happy to go 10 minutes earlier than your first tee time. I'm happy to do 9 holes late in this, you know, late in the afternoon. And in those cases, you can often find courses that will let you do that. Obviously, you can also do other things like bribing a starter, etc., but you have to do that carefully. And more importantly, they can't do it if it's in the middle of the day at a popular course because it just won't work because you'll be up somebody, you know, you'll be up before some, right, pardon me, Easter very quickly. But the truth is that there are opportunities to do that. And by what I love about playing it, quote unquote, less than optimal and or, can I say crappy?
1: Courses. Yeah.
2: What I love about playing on crappy courses is that you use your imagination a lot when you're playing golf by yourself. And I will often imagine that I am actually much closer to 15th century Scotland or China or Holland, where the game had its origins, and playing a game that was much more, would be much more familiar to those lonely shepherds, you know, hitting off hardpan with a really odd stick, with bad conditions. Because I think sometimes if you took a Scottish shepherd and put them at Shinnecock, they would be like, what is this game you're playing? Because it's very different from the game I invented. And so, yeah, you have to sort of look for the opportunities. By the way, bad weather is often a good time to play. And I don't mean bad weather where it's pouring rain, but where it's misting and you can call around to courses and you can, you know, ask the questions that will get you to be able to play, have a solo tee time. Also, if it's your home course, at that point, you can start to work with starters and clubhouse guys that you know, pro shop guys that you know, right? They will, if you're a decent guy, they understand that you know the rules. They understand that you will, you know, leave the maintenance guys alone. They might be willing to send you out a few minutes. All you have to do is go out 5 minutes earlier than the first tee time, and you'll be far away from them very quickly, and it won't really matter. So there's lots of strategies to do this, and I explain them all in the book.
1: Nice. Gary Belsky, that's amazing. And the book is Solo Golf, The Zen of Playing Alone and How It Can Transform Your Game. And, boss, thank you so much for joining us, and congratulations on the book. It's you are a loyal listener, and we appreciate that. And we really appreciate you making time for us this morning.
2: Well, as you guys know, I owe you a debt for all the good work you did for me when I was at ESPN, and I won't forget that for a long time. Thank you for having me on. It's an honor.
1: Hey, we owe you a debt.
3: And we owe you one.
1: Giving us bylines.
3: Yes. Exactly.
1: Owing checks. Yeah, thank you, Gary. You're the best, man.
2: Talk to you guys soon.
1: There you go, man. That's a great idea. And I just can't even imagine.
3: There's a little municipal golf course at the Ocean City Airport.
1: Yeah.
3: And I go out there and play by myself. Now, it's not the same thing because it's such a short track. Everything's a par three, et cetera. But I go out there and play by myself, and it's so fun, man, because you get through there so fast, and you can work on your game so much because now there's a tee time every 3 minutes because it's a little teeny dirt track. But nonetheless, what a great idea, and I can't wait to read the book because I need some zen.
1: Feels like a good summertime. Yeah, hey, shout out. I talk about it all the time. Hillendale Golf Course, which was on the Poinsett Highway between Greenville, South Carolina, and Traverse Rest, right behind Al's Pump House, where Hootie and the Blowfish used to play. That thing, Sam Snead used to play there on his way from Greensboro to Augusta. And that thing was just, it was just red clay. And if you could play there, then you could definitely play St. Andrews. Like if you could put one on the green, which was not green, then you could definitely go play somewhere else. But, yeah, thank you to Gary Belsky. Y'all get the book. And, yeah, we're going to keep talking about that. Speaking of golf, Marty is at the PGA Championship. And that is not a Muni course that is behind him right
3: not
1: now.
3: Even,
1: it's Marty McGee on
3: ESPN
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0: 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It's 888-729-3776. Thanks to Gary Buskey, our old boss from ESPN the magazine. I'm sitting in my office. I'm looking at my covers up here on the wall, and I wrote all those stories because of Gary and his book. Solo Golf is out. No, yeah,
1: can't
0: you, well, if you don't have any, it's easy to hide. Kyle Busch, by the way, who's won a lot of money, he's going to join us at the top of the hour from right around the corner from where Marty is. Marty's on one side of Philadelphia. And the Dover International Speedway, I think is what we're calling it now still. Or Dover Motor
1: Speedway. What's your
0: favorite
1: Dover? I thought it was Dover Motor Speedway.
0: Yeah, it was International Speedway forever. This tells you that you and I are.
1: When it got bought by SMI, when it's an SMI property, everything's Motor Speedway. Texas Motor Speedway, Charlotte Motor Speedway, Bristol Motor Speedway.
0: Yeah, it is now Dover Motor Speedway. And it was, you're asking about my favorite. And remember, it was Dover Downs International Speedway for a long time.
1: Say hello to America and Ryan McGee.
2: Hello, America.
1: Scotty Scheffler's fine, everybody. Don't worry. Everything's good. Just because Jeff's on the premises.
0: Him touching your hair is good. Hilarious. Yeah, him touching your hair is hilarious.
1: I want you to join us for a segment in the next segment, all right? All right, carry on.
0: He has more. His hair is more immovable than even yours.
1: He is, first of all, an incredible, incredible reporter and a great friend and a great dude. And just not only does he do a great job out here in golf, his end-of-day elements, which you and I know a lot about. You have to pay such close attention. You have to be able to write quickly and very well and with great, clever, you know, wit. And he is brilliant at it. He does a great job out here, and of course his real job covering the NFL. That's one of the things I want to jump in, you know, with the draft just happening. I told Jeff to come on and we could just talk about some of the guys we know and, you know, what's he expect from Carson Beck, what are teams saying, et cetera, et cetera. But a gorgeous day here in Greater Philadelphia, McGee. It's been freezing cold. I used the colloquialism yesterday, it's colder than a well digger's bahunkus, and a bunch of people made fun of me for that. They think, you know, that I'm making up my southern self. They think that I'm really not southern, that I'm some sort of imposter. So
0: yeah, well, sometimes and sometimes that's a tell, like when because sometimes I'll say apropos, and somebody will be like, "Ah, it's not apropos." I'll go, "We have been doing this show for damn near 15 years, and you clearly have never listened to it once." It, like, sometimes it's like, well, Belsky can tell you this. You and I both know, you write a book, and everybody tells you how great your book was. And then they start talking to you, and you're like, "Damn, you ain't read this book." Like, you can tell immediately.
1: Yeah.
0: But, like, when we say, if somebody doesn't know that we say apropos and bahunkus, then they haven't listened or watched the damn show.
1: It's why I always say, and you do too, I've noticed this. If, like, when we interviewed the great Gene Wojciechowski, our great friend and former colleague here, about his great book, All Carry, brand new book.
0: Yeah.
1: I hadn't read it yet, and I told him, "Hey, man, I love you. 100%. I hadn't had time to read it yet. I'm not going to sit here and pretend, because if I'm interviewed about a book I wrote, I'm going to try to slide answers in there that make the interviewer prove to me that he or she read it.
0: Yeah, yeah. No, sometimes, and I'm very appreciative and thankful for it, but you and I both do all these radio hits with ESPN radio affiliates everywhere. And every now and then you'll get a guy, "Man, I love that book you wrote with your dad, Sidelines and Bloodlines. Man, that was a great book. Your dad's the man." I go, "I appreciate that." And he'd be like, "Did he ever work in the Rose Bowl?" I'm like, "Shit, you never read the book." Because we wrote all the chapters about it. That's how it works. But yeah, but anyhow, but honestly, I don't care if you read it, long as you buy one. Because I still trying to get my daughter through college. So as long as you buy the book, that's all I care about. But yeah, we need to get you to write a golf book. You can write like what is Marty's Zen? Like, we know what Gary Belsky's solo Zen. Like, what is
1: My Zen is currently in my pocket.
0: Your Zen is, what is it, 10 milligrams or whatever it is. Yeah.
1: No, Lord, no. 10 milligrams, I'd be on Pluto, son.
0: I don't know.
1: I don't got that kind of chops.
0: All I know is that when we do the show, like in the, when we do the 3-hour show in the Wilderness Lodge Studios, which is being worked on right now, renovated. But when we're doing the show, I can tell when you put one in, because like we'll be kind of cruising through the show and whatever else, and there's a pace to it, and then all of a sudden we'll kind of have a commercial break, and it's like they turned up to Gilly's mechanical bull at 11. I'm like, what the hell just happened over there?
1: It is 8:24. It is 8:24 in the morning. We have a break in approximately 2 minutes.
0: Yeah.
1: And 1:20, according to Great Bulldog.
0: Yep.
1: Are you on a cruise right now, Bulldog? And
0: he was last week.
1: At that point, I will load the chamber.
0: Hey, Bull. Yeah.
1: And prepare for a great day.
0: No, 100%. Hey, Bulldog.
1: I got the crew laughing.
0: Bulldog was just on a cruise. Bulldog, are you clear? Were you good? Did you have to come to work in a hazmat suit?
1: How many drink tickets did you get per day, Bulldog?

0: 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There you go. It's Drink Tickets with Bulldog. Join us.
1: Do you have Georgia swimming trunks? I bet Bulldog wears a Georgia Speedo.
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1: Hello there. I'm Mark Robbins. Game 6 turned into the finale of the NBA Western Conference semifinals between Minnesota and San Antonio. The Spurs on the road took control early.
2: Wembanyama out the screen on the ball for Castle. Now sinks away. Castle against Conley. Castle to the right side of the lane. Turns, jump pass to Vassell. Touch it, corner left. Champagne for three. Got it with 5.4 left.
3: Champagne was able to hesitate but still get that one to go.
1: Sean Kelly, Corey Alexander with a call here on ESPN Radio as San Antonio rolls 139-109 to win the series 4-2. Meanwhile, in the Eastern Conference, Game 6 goes to the road squad as well.
4: Here's Cunningham, a three. No offensive rebound. Duren put back in. Jalen Duren, another rebound and another 2 points.
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2: 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It's the Stanley Cup Playoffs. Game 6 in Montreal. Canadiens lead the Sabres in that series. 3-2 at the PGA title. A championship co-leaders, Maverick McNealy, Alex Smalley. 4-under, tee off at 2:40 Eastern.
3: Hey, it's Evan Cohen. Coming up Monday, the Knicks and Thunder have been waiting for their next opponents. I'll tell you just how concerned they should be about rust. 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

0: 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We're using our golf voices because we have received a complaint that we're being too loud.
1: Yes.
0: Marty?
1: I was told he is, yeah. He's bringing
0: Marty,
1: us back.
0: Marty, have you...
1: Andy,
0: have you,
1: come here.
0: Marty, have Andy, you received complaints that we're being too loud?
1: Yes, we have. Say hello to America, Andy. Ladies and gentlemen, two-time U.S. Open champion Andy North was on the Marty Mickey program.
2: You're blocking my view, and I'm trying to get some FaceTime. Yeah.
1: He by far has the best tie out of the three of us.
2: Do you know about his tie collection?
1: Oh, yeah. I know all about his tie collection. I also know that he has on, like, some nice Lululemon pants that are probably so comfortable.
2: I don't think there's anybody with more swagger.
1: Oh, Andy's got all that swag, bro.
2: It's unbelievable.
1: All kinds of swag.
2: He has like thousands of amazing ties that he's bought like overseas in like Europe. Like $1,000 ties.
1: $1,000 tie?
2: Multi-$1,000 ties.
1: What makes a tie $1,000?
2: I think it's like, I think he's got like gold thread. I think it was made by like...
1: Where's your tie from? Men's Warehouse?
2: Nordstrom?
1: Oh, that's good.
3: Jeff Darlington joining us, by the way.
1: Yeah, oh, hey. Darlington.
2: No, this is, you know what this tie is from?
1: Be careful, you're too damn loud.
3: Oh. Yeah, don't be too
2: loud. You know what this tie
0: don't
2: is
0: be too
2: from?
0: Loud. Don't be too loud.
2: This tie is from last year's PGA Championship because I forgot all my ties. And I had to go to the Men's Warehouse.
1: Well, I give Darlington credit, McGee, because I forgot all my socks this week, and he happened to be on his way over to Nordstrom to buy himself some new shoes, and I asked him, could I please pile on, and maybe you could buy me a three-pack of socks?
2: Can you get me one of them three-packs where they got the black, the blue, and the
1: you
2: gray?
1: Need to tell the Beaver story.
3: That's not. I have hand delivered socks. I've hand delivered socks to Marty's hotel room before because we were in like Lexington, Kentucky, and you had no socks.
2: That's literally what I did.
3: Well, thank God for us.
1: That's a good story.
2: What was the story?
1: The Beaver story.
2: Oh, Beaver. I know it's not great for this.
1: This is our
2: your
1: people,
2: demographic.
1: Dude.
2: I know they're going to be like they're going to be offended.
1: Watching us.
2: They're
1: going to
2: be offended by
1: it. They're not.
3: Why are we going to be offended?
1: He's a Florida Gator, by the way.
2: We decided, by the way, me and Marty decided the only difference between the two of us is that he fishes in freshwater and I fish in saltwater, and that pretty much settles the whole.
1: It
2: kind of explains the whole thing between us.
3: Clearly, you all use the same hair product. Because that's immovable. That's immovable. No, that's shellac.
2: Yeah.
3: I like it.
2: I'm using more of a grooming cream. That's more of a hard gel.
1: So we were at the
2: Masters, and we're standing in our little perch off the first fairway. And maybe I've even told the story, but we're standing on our little perch. Me and Marty are up there, first fairway. Everybody walking by, and this one guy walks by, and you know he's got like his like lounge chair that he bought at like Walmart and his weird visor, and he's got his belly out, and he just looks up at Marty and goes, "Hey Marty, you seen Beaver?" I'm like, did that just happen? You're the most, like, I mean, it was just so cliche.
1: Darling.
2: Hey Marty, you seen Beaver?
1: But what you have to understand is we got to back the truck up a minute. All week long at Augusta National Golf Club, I am getting Marty go Dogs, Marty go Tigers, Marty roll Tide, Marty go Gators.
2: It's
1: the
2: amazing.
1: Whole, every day, all day. And so I knew what this guy really said. This guy was a South Carolina Gamecock who knew that Shane Beamer was at the Masters that day.
3: Right.
1: And what he really said was, Marty, have you seen Beamer?
2: Yeah, well, I heard differently.
1: But Darlington heard... Marty, have you seen Beaver?
3: You seen Beaver? Yeah.
2: And he's like, I seen him over there drinking some beers behind the concessions.
3: Yeah.
2: Taking a pee on the fourth fairway.
3: So I always tell the story about when I started at ESPN as a production assistant. The reason I ended up working on NASCAR was because I was the only Southerner in the company at that point, and like a production assistant. And there was an interview with Bill Elliott was being fed into the newsroom. And no one in the building could understand what he was saying. And so they got me, and I literally was like, I was like a United Nations interpreter. And I was like, no, what Bill is saying is so-and-so. And they're like, okay, well, that's the so that's how I became a NASCAR reporter, was because I could interpret.
2: Well,
3: yeah, where's Beaver at?
2: I got to tell you, one of my favorite things about spending time with Marty is, is it called a euphemism?
1: Colloquialism.
2: A colloquialism? I mean, the other day, like, it happens every year, but the other day we're talking about, who are we talking about? We're talking about,
1: on the ride in yesterday?
2: Yeah.
1: That feels like 7 days ago.
2: I know, but the lovely woman. And you said, well, she's She's finer than frog hair.
1: Oh, yeah. I forget who we were talking about, but we were talking about a timeless. Pretty.
2: Timeless, wonderful, classy human. And you said, well, she's finer than frog hair.
1: Darlington was sitting in the front seat of...
2: Finer than frog hair. Break that down. It's actually unbelievable. It's a very sophisticated analogy.
1: Darlington tried his hand at it last night when he said... Or this morning.
2: This morning.
1: And he goes, I feel as alone as a mosquito in December.
2: Yeah.
3: Pretty good, man. Like, all right.
1: They're going to name the journalism school at Florida after Darlington.
2: What was my other one? I feel, because they left me. We were supposed to be in the same car, and they left me this morning. I said, I feel lonelier than a worm in a bird sanctuary.
3: Okay. I like the fact that Darlington can't say it. He can't say it out loud unless he puts a southern accent on it. You can just say it normally. I'm curious.
2: That's fair.
1: In all seriousness, though, for those of you listening and watching, this guy's ability to relate to people and to elicit information based off of not just what a great journalist he is, but what a great dude he is, it's a rare gift. And Andy's standing right here just looking at us like, what is this BS line that he's saying? Like,
2: Andy, you know what? It's about time someone said something nice about me. Okay?
1: Andy, come here. Come here. Stand right here. It's my show. McGee, man. Watch that cord. Don't trip.
2: How much did that tie cost?
1: How much was that tie?
4: I don't have any idea.
1: Darlington claims you have multi-thousand-dollar ties. Explain.
4: I have a wife that's crazy.
2: That doesn't narrow it down.
4: She buys them for me, and I don't have any idea what they are. And I have trouble. This is like really out of control for me.
1: I love it. It looks fantastic.
2: It's awesome.
1: There might actually be people watching who'd like to learn something about golf today. All right, just give us.
4: YouTube. There's a lot of golf knowledge here.
1: Yeah. Oh, you don't even know. This is definitely the brain trust of the ESPN broadcast crew.
4: True.
1: So over the first 2 days, what really stands out to you about what they managed and the guys that were able to make the cut?
4: The difficulty putting. I think the number yesterday, there were 169 three putts.
1: Holy cow.
4: Most in any round on a PGA Tour event in 20 years.
1: Wow.
4: So there's tough hole locations, and we saw the guys really struggle. And wind, cold, hole locations combined all that today, it's going to be an absolutely gorgeous day. I would think that they probably, who knows where they're going to be. We talked about it. I mean, we all talked about it before the week started, that how difficult the putting was going to be. And, it showed.
2: Do you think that they'll chill out with the pin locations?
4: Usually they've got a plan before the week starts. And you could have gone Thursday morning and got Sunday pins from them. I think they've got a plan. And I think the biggest thing is that the guys, because of the weather, the cold, the wind, all the combinations hurt. If it had been a perfect day yesterday, the pins probably wouldn't have been anywhere near as difficult as they were.
2: Would the old school golfers, like, this is not a shot at, like,
4: you looking at me.
1: Yes, he said it right to your face.
4: Like the guy said,
2: well, I said old school. I didn't say old. I said old school.
4: Oh, okay.
1: I think it was implied.
2: The old golfers, would they have complained? I'm not saying that they're complaining, but they're definitely making aware.
4: Oh, absolutely. We've gotten upset about bad pins for hundreds of years. I mean, there's been times where over the course of a round, they put a pin in, and the balls wouldn't stay on that part of the green. You'd put it up, and it'd come back to your feet. You put it up, and come back to your feet. Trust me, guys heard about it. No one has ever been bashful. Our generation probably was more strongly opinion than this generation. So it's just that there was no social media. You didn't have anybody talking. You don't have 17,000 people out here with cameras sending videos someplace.
1: We always, Jeff and I both cover football, and we're around coaches all the time, and they always want to give us this, I consider it a BS line, that this game is no different than the last game, there's no different than the next game. I don't believe that. I think when you come into a major championship, there's a completely different mindset based on the fact that your subconscious knows you can walk into history, you've lived it, and that the stage is so bright. What's your perspective on that?
4: You're going to laugh at this, but I felt like the easiest tournaments to win were the majors.
1: Now, why?
4: Because there was a group of players that could get themselves in major event mentality, and there was maybe two-thirds or three-quarters of the field that couldn't. And you can't come out and play a major championship the same way you play every normal week. The golf courses are set up differently. It's a different kind of a grind. And for the players that could really grind it out, watching Justin Rose yesterday is a pretty good example. He didn't have anything. And he's just scraping it and gouging it and doing whatever he could do to get in. And sometimes it's not so much just playing golf. It's how do you figure out how to make a par on a hole? And these guys don't play golf that way. And if you get in that kind of mindset, Nicholas used to walk through the locker room and just laugh because he knew he had 90% of the guys beat before they even started.
2: That's awesome. That's swagger.
4: You know, most of the guys that really embrace major championships and love playing them kind of had the same feeling that I'd like to go in and sit down and complain with the, you know, sit in the locker room where you start BSing and, God, the pins are terrible and this is awful and the rough is terrible. Get it all stirred up and then walk out of the room and let them all worry about it. And he thought it was awesome.
2: that's called an alpha male right there.
1: It is.
2: You know what I mean?
1: Well, here's one.
2: The ultimate.
1: The ultimate. And so much swag. So, I mean,
4: you guys get paid for doing this?
2: I'm not getting paid.
1: I just brought Jeff in because McGee's back in his house. He probably went to get a new coffee.
2: Marty, you got paid for this?
1: But, McGee, what would you like to ask our two-time major champion, Andy North? I'll pass it along.
3: Well, I like the fact that this has turned into a Florida Gator show now at this point.
2: Go Gators.
3: Yeah, but I wondered about that mentality that he was talking about I know Andy won, I think, 3 PGA events and 2 were majors, but the fact that he said it's easier to concentrate. If you could elaborate on that a little bit, that, like when you're playing in a major versus
1: He wants you to elaborate a little bit about what it is to find that mentality that you were just mentioning, that there's that select few. So I want to just say, too, it's funny that Andy just said to us it was easier to win a major championship than other tournaments, but that's for that select few guys who can find that level. Elaborate a little bit on what it is to find that level.
4: Well, I think, you know as a player that the major championships are going to be set up much more difficult. And for me personally, I really love that. I embrace that. I the higher the score, the winning score, the more I enjoyed it. The harder the golf course, the more I enjoyed it. The deeper the rough, the more I enjoyed it. Because I knew it would make 98% of the other people lose their minds. And if you could kind of just keep grinding along and making pars, and you're going to win the championship, or at least have a chance. One of my, and in majors, it's about making pars. You go to a regular event, it's who makes the most birdies. It's like who can make the most pars and make the fewest mistakes is going to be their winner. You can make birdies. Scott and I've, Van Pelt and I've talked for years that major championships can be won in an hour period of time during one of the 4 days. Wow. You have one of those 3 or 4 hole stretches where you make, let's say here you're able to make a birdie at 13, an eagle at 16, and maybe birdie at 17 or 18. All of a sudden, in that little period of time, you play 4 or 5 under par, and you lock it up. And right now, with the way this field is put together, you have one of those little stretches. You can go from 40th to leading in an hour. Mm-hmm. And I think that's what was so fun, that you didn't have to. I love the fact you didn't have to shoot 25 under par when you started the week.
2: Yeah.
4: One of the opens I won at Oakland Hills, I think I made 8 birdies for the week.
2: That's
4: but
2: awesome.
4: I made 7 bogeys.
2: Yeah. But that's like today even. The board is stacked at 2 under. Like just dogs.
4: Yeah.
2: I mean, by the time the leader goes off, they could all have already gained the lead.
4: Absolutely. Absolutely. And I mean, it's right now it's gorgeous. I'm assuming we'll get a little bit of breeze this afternoon, but it looks like today's the kind of day you can go out there and shoot a score. It's warmer. The ball's going to go further. Did they put some water on the greens last night or not? I don't have any idea. But the conditions are going to be really good today.
1: Before we let you all run, these guys got to go make TV here in just a second. But our group would love to hear, like, we love history and the history of the game and Jack Nicklaus stories and Arnold Palmer, Palmer stories. The ones that are suitable for television.
2: I prefer the others.
1: Me too, but again, this is a family program. This is moms and dads taking their kids to Little League this morning.
2: Oh, is that right?
1: Oh, for sure, dude. So, best Jack Nicklaus story.
4: Oh, gosh. I guess there's a lot of them, but a few years ago, it happened to be at the U.S. Open Champions Dinner, which we've only had three. The Watsons, the Nicklauses, the players in the North were sitting at a table. And we've all been good friends for a long, long time. And at some point in time, Tom asked, how far did you guys carry in the air when you were playing? And Tom said, well, you know, I was like 255, and I was close to the same, Gary was much less. You know, if you had a bunker 250, you felt comfortable hitting over. He said, Jack, what was your carry yardage? He said, I don't know. What do you mean you don't know? Everybody knows how far they hit it. He says, no, honestly, I didn't really pay much attention to that. Why? He said, if there's a bunker out there, I thought I should hit over it. I just hit it over.
2: Yeah. Must be nice.
1: Some people are just built different, like Jack and Tiger, basically. Yeah. Right, Rory? Thank you, guys.
4: Thanks.
1: I appreciate
4: thanks.
1: It. Y'all got to go
4: thanks.
1: Make some real
2: yeah,
1: TV.
2: Yeah, we do.
1: Thanks,
2: all
1: guys.
4: Make sure the checks come in.
1: Yep.
4: Hey,
1: I'll make sure I get you guys a beer.
2: Hey,
1: later.
2: McGee. Good to see you, brother.
3: You're the best, man. See you later. Yeah. And how great is it, by the
1: yourself so
3: way.
1: We don't have a wardrobe malfunction.
2: Hey, I got to run faster than a... Like, yeah, I see.
1: I just heard some go birds.
2: Go birds.
3: Like a scalded egg.
2: Go birds. Go birds.
3: Running faster than a scalded monkey. There you go, y'all. Jeff Darling.
1: Scalded dog.
3: Yeah, that's it.
1: We're on television right now. That's what the show is, man.
3: And how great is it to be Andy North to say, well, you know, when I won my second U.S. Open.
1: Andy is so flummoxed right now. He just can't believe that, like, this we're actually on television and radio talking like this. But
3: it kinda,
1: really appreciate
3: it kinda,
1: that, man.
3: It was unbelievable. And we're going to revisit that. But let's also appreciate the fact, to our earlier point, Andy North clearly has never watched the show before. It's Marty McGee with ESPN Radio, the ESPN app, and the SEC.
1: We're so far beneath his intelligence level, man. We would just make him dumber.
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0: 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I said it briefly, Marty. How cool is it, A, to just be able to tell first-person Jack Nicklaus and Tom Watson and Arnold Palmer stories, but then him to just say, yeah, he made some reference to, well, when I won my second U.S. Open versus my first Open, and he just says Open. When I won my second Open, you're just like, come on, man. I remember.
1: Not so subtle flex.
0: Oh, I remember. It would have been mid-'80s, like 85, 86 when he won his second one. I remember watching it on the couch with my dad, you know, and there
1: he's
0: he is.
1: He's the coolest dude ever, too, man. Like, you and I are both this way. Whether we're in the green room waiting on SEC Nation or College Game Day or any, it's the dinner or the sitting around off camera with legends like that, just absorbing the storytelling is just incredible. And really appreciate Andy taking the time and Jeff taking the time. Just to hang out with us. Those guys both have Sports Center hits, and they're getting ready to go talk about golf. But really appreciate them just hopping in here.
0: Well, and I appreciate you getting in you said somebody like Andy's wearing his Lululemons, and one of the greatest moments of Jeff Darlington's career was when he broke the news that Jim Harbaugh had switched from his Costco Walmart khakis to Lululemons. Remember that? That was like, I don't know Jeff like you do, obviously, but the one conversation he and I had was about that, about how we bust our butts on these big stories in our careers. And Darlington's like, yeah, and the one everybody always asks me about is Jim Harbaugh switching to Lululemons and how comfortable they were. I'm like, it's just like, we do all these investigative reports.
1: Harbaugh's khakis caught on fire from the sideline warmer. He got a little too close to the blower.
0: Yeah.
1: He caught his Lululemons on fire, and he had to stop, drop, and roll at Penn State.
0: Kyle Busch is next, y'all.
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12: Hello there, I'm Mark Robbins. In the NBA, the Western Conference Finals now set San Antonio against OKC, and that's because the Spurs on Friday beat Minnesota by 30 to win that playoff series in six games. The blowout victory not expected by Spurs head coach Mitch Johnson, but then again, he had a hunch his guys were ready to play.
13: Looking at their disposition, the way they were operating from last game to the travel to shoot around and in preparation for the game. And again, when there's a team that's together like they are and are committing to being prepared and put themselves in position to be successful, that's a good starting spot.
12: That's Spurs head coach Mitch Johnson. It will be a Game 7 in the Eastern Conference semis between Cleveland and Detroit. That's because the Pistons went to Cleveland, beat the Cavs 115-94. Game 7, Sunday night in Detroit, 7:30 Eastern, is when our coverage here on ESPN Radio begins. Alex Smalley, Maverick McNealy are tied for the lead as the third round of play begins at the PGA Championship. McNealy shot a 3-under-67 Friday, and after the round, Maverick, get in there, engage with the media.
14: I didn't feel like I played that great. I somehow got a lot out of my game, and this is obviously new territory for me, but I am confident that it's going to go into the experience bank, and good or bad, I'm going to learn a lot from it, and really excited to test my game in ways it hasn't been tested before, and like I think this is the next step for me as a professional is competing and playing well in this type of tournament.
15: Hey, it's Michelle Smallman, and coming up Monday, I've studied the NFL schedule, which means I'll tell you the exact week when Fernando Mendoza and other rookie quarterbacks will get their first start this season. It's on Sportsman, like 6 a.m. Eastern, right here on ESPN Radio, ESPN2, and ESPNU.

0: Good morning, it's Anna Lynn. If the rooster's crowing, it's time for Marty and McGee.
1: I've been down the Mississippi.
2: Oh, thank you, Anna Lynn. It is time for Hour 3, the Earnhardt Hour of Marty and McGee on ESPN Radio, the ESPN app, and the SEC Network, presented by Progressive Insurance. 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I am live from the McGee House Studios. Marty is live from the PGA Championship. And you were just outside of Philadelphia. And meanwhile, just down the road off the shore at the Dover Motor Speedway, they're getting ready for the NASCAR All-Star Race. And the man who joins us now will be in that race and won last night, or yesterday afternoon.
3: What's up, KB?
2: 69 wins in the Truck Series. Dude, that's a lot of wins.
4: Yeah, no, I appreciate that. Thank you. It's always fun when you're able to go to Victory Lane and celebrate there. So we had a great truck race yesterday here at Dover Motor Speedway, just kind of lining things up for the weekend, All-Star Weekend. And, you know, we want to go out there and bring home another big monster trophy.
3: You're a first ballot Hall of Famer. We all know it. Absolutely dominant at times in your career. You're in this moment right now where you're not only wheeling this eight car, but you're also trying to raise all ships at Richard Childress Racing. What have you had to find in yourself, Kyle, in this moment, in this season of your career, to continue to keep that drive?
4: Yeah, I mean, obviously we've kind of been through a little bit of a dry spell here lately, but, you know, with Andy Street coming on the last couple of weeks, business has picked up. That's definitely been good, and the cars have been faster at the racetrack. We unload with speed. We've got speed in practice, and so that feels really good. And, you know, just being able to go out there and do my job. But as far as being able to raise the morale of the team and everything like that, I mean, fast cars cures all. I mean, you know, we've always said that, and having the opportunity with Street to be able to bring fast cars to the racetrack, that just kind of bringing the overall feel of the company up. And, you know, I feel like myself and Austin Dillon both last week had top five finishes going. Austin got the better side of that with having enough fuel to make it to the end at Watkins Glen. But overall, just trying to continue to work through gaining some points and getting ourselves into the chase for the playoffs here at the end of the year.
2: Kyle Busch joining us here on Marty McGee NASCAR All-Star Race this weekend. You're number nine on the all-time Cup Series wins list. It's not even close now. Every win you have in trucks and also in what we used to call Xfinity, that extends that record. You Marty and I both remember when you first got into the sport 25 years ago in the Truck Series. How do you enjoy this elder statesman role now versus, you know, the young guy they had to change the rules for back in the day?
4: I don't know if I would have changed anything on how I did things or what I did, because obviously the success was rolling in and the nickname Rowdy came about and we were just rolling, man. Like we didn't care what it took just to go to Victory Lane. You gotta, you know, rub some fenders and hurt some feelings and things like that. So that's always been our my way, I guess, of being able to go about it. And that's what a lot of you younger drivers are doing when they're coming in nowadays too. And they want to make a name for themselves, and they want to be fast. And so me being on the other side of the spectrum, the elder statesman, as you say, it's okay. I guess I'm not winning as much as I once was when I was the younger guy, so I'd rather be the younger guy again and going back to Victory Lane and, you know, taunting the crowd a little bit, and having Rowdy Nation support me and being able to go out there and just have some fun. So we're doing all of that, though. And, again, the fast cars thing, you know, if we can get ourselves up front and put ourselves in contention week in, week out, then I don't see why we shouldn't be able to bring home some checkered flags again.
3: We're in this moment. It's funny. We always want to compare young talent to legendary talent. And when you came in and were winning all the time and ruffling those feathers, that's the next Dale Earnhardt. Now everybody's saying that about Josevar. What, if any, weight does a race driver carry when you're compared to a Dale Earnhardt that maybe you can't understand until you're in this later season?
4: Yeah, I think, you know, I got compared to Dale a little bit. You know, I think maybe Brad did a little bit as well, too, for some of the ways that when he was winning and coming up young and running over some guys, him and Carl, the battle between those two guys for a few years that went on. But, yeah, I think everybody kind of just has that, because Dale had that style of you know, where he would rough you up a little bit and didn't care the consequences of it. But then, you know, the next week on pit road during qualifying, he'd put his arm around you and say, yo, man, how's your week been? What's going on? You know, and be your buddy. So that was Dale's style, but nobody's ever going to emulate that, that's for sure. So, you know, Josevar obviously coming up now and, again, making a name for himself and having his way of how he wants to do things. And sometimes we all don't agree with it, and sometimes you kind of got to calm those guys down a little bit, putting themselves in a bad spot. I remember a practice that I had for the Daytona 500 down in Daytona. You know how many times we're on the racetrack? Hours of practice, right? And I put my car out there in the middle three wide and going up through places where you probably shouldn't do in practice, right? But I got yelled at by Jeff Gordon, who was my teammate back then, of what are you doing? Like, why are you doing that? You're crazy. Like, you're going to crash us all. And I'm like, well, I'd kind of rather crash in practice than I would in the race, you know? I got to figure out what I can do with my race car and what I can do with my race car, you know? So I remember those days. I was there too, and maybe it's because we don't have as much practice anymore that these guys got to do what they do in the race. You know?
2: So are you an armor around the shoulder guy? Like, will you go up to a guy and put your arm and say, hey, let's talk about what you did there, or do you wait on them to approach you? Because different drivers I know have different approaches when it comes to, you know, educating the young guys.
4: Yeah, I like it more when they ask. And, you know, it shows that they're asking for a reason. It shows that they will maybe ingest some of the information and the conversation a little bit more than just me going up to them and talking to them, and then it goes in one ear and out the other, you know. So I probably need to be a little bit more of the put your arm around the shoulder type guy. I remember the guy that did it for me was Tony Stewart, and, you know, certainly helped me along the ways and being able to kind of put me in perspective of where you got to be in order to go out here with the driver etiquette and stuff like that of what it was when we were doing it.
3: KB, you came into the sport in a moment where the sport had a rocket strapped to its butt. It was the biggest thing going there in, you know, 05, 06, in that area. And you've raced under myriad point systems and ways to determine championships and all of that. So with that preface, how do you gauge the state of the sport right now with where NASCAR is?
4: Yeah, I think that, you know, the challenging aspects of the sport the last few years of, you know, look, we're not getting as many butts in the seats, right? Like you said it, the high time of the Cup Series was when I joined, you know, 02 to probably 2010. And, yeah, it's just been different since then. And why, I'm not really sure. I don't know that anybody can really just kind of pinpoint that. But, you know, you did have a lot of really, really popular drivers from the 90s and those 2000 era that were retiring. The Bobby Labonte's, the Rusty Wallace's, the Dale Jr.'s, and, you know, Dale Earnhardt Jr., Jeff Gordon, all those guys. So I think that we just haven't quite gotten the star power back up and going in the direction that we keep the longtime fans engaged. And also, you know, there was this, people want to complain about the stage racing, and, you know, sometimes they want to complain about, you know, when there's a lack of excitement on the racetrack with a 3-second lead or an 8-second lead for the leader. And it's like, well, that's why the stage cautions are there, is to kind of bunch things back up and put everything back into, you know, restart mode and having guys door to door and some action happening. And, you know, sometimes there's calamity on those restarts. But, you know, we try to make it as real as it needs to be, because you can't fabricate fake races, fake finishes, things like that. You don't want to manipulate those things with cautions and everything. You want to have a straight out barn burner of a race every single race, every single week, and that's hard to put out there all the time. But I would say that you've got the host of ours coming up, you know, and myself still out there, and of course you got the William Byrons and the Kyle Larsons, who's the dirt guy and bringing the field from the dirt fans over here. So there's a lot to cheer for, and there's a lot to put butts in the seats, and we want to keep doing that.
2: Kyle Busch joining us on Marty McGee, the All-Star Race at Dover. Never been there before. You've been to Dover so many times. Won there, I think, three times in the Cup Series. Where are you on the All-Star Race at Dover? Chase Elliott it was very honest about it. It feels a little weird, but we'll see when we get to Sunday. Where are you with this All-Star Race at this racetrack?
4: It does feel weird. I would say I've come here with the mindset of like, this is a typical Dover race weekend, you know, like it's not really an all-star weekend, but later on today we've got the qualifying format, which is different for the all-star, which includes the pit crews. So you go out, you make a lap, you come down pit lane, and your crew does a four-tire stop. You go back out, you finish the lap. So that's always fun. That's always really exciting, and I enjoy that because it puts everybody on the team doing their job. The spotter's got to count you down the pit road. You know, the pit crew's got to do a good job, and you got to have a good setup underneath the race car from the crew chief. The driver's got to execute, and you got to run pit road speed lights, so your engineers and the lights on your dash and all that sort of stuff's got to be right. So there's a lot that goes into the qualifying here for the All-Star race, so I'm pretty pumped about that. But other than that, man, getting to Sunday, I feel like it's going to be a typical Sunday.
3: One of the narratives recently was our colleague Stephen A. Smith said that NASCAR drivers and golfers aren't athletes. I completely disagree. I want you to explain to our crowd why NASCAR drivers are athletes.
4: So, for me, there's no definitive, are you an athlete? How are you an athlete? What are you doing, right? Like, Michael Phelps, a swimmer, is not going to go jump in front of the D line of a football team. And is Michael Phelps an athlete? Absolutely. You know, could a D lineman get inside a race car and sit there for 4 hours in 140 degree temperatures and drive around at 200 miles an hour in circles? Probably not. So we all have our unique sense of what athleticism is. And so I feel like a golfer, yes, is an athlete. I can't play golf. I know damn well I can't play golf. That's a skill set that I just don't have, you know. But the same thing, is a golfer going to get inside a race car? Is a golfer going to go, you know, hit a 99-mile-an-hour fastball coming at you? Probably not, you know. So the baseball guys, the hockey guys, the football guys, whoever you are and whatever background you have of the athletic nature that you've been raised in to be able to go out there and do your profession, you're an athlete.
2: Hey, Kimmy, I always go back to your brother. I watched him some reality show years ago. We were at Charlotte Motor Speedway, and Serena Williams rode with him, and she got out of the car, and she goes, "I couldn't do what you just did." And I'm always like, well, then that's probably an athlete.
4: I guess I forgot about the tennis athletes, too, so there you go.
2: Hey, Kyle Busch, thank you, man, and Marty's right, first ballot Hall of Famer. We'll both vote for you when we get there, but that's a long ways away, so good luck this weekend.
4: You got it, guys. Well, I appreciate you. Look forward to the All-Star race this weekend at Dover Motor Speedway. Check out that Lucas Oil Chevrolet. Let's go.
2: There you go. Kyle Busch.
3: Always great to have him on, man. And you said it. I mean, we've known him since he was like 16 years old.
2: Yep.
3: When he first got in the Roush pickup, the Roush Truck Series ride, and they told him, oh, wait, you're too young, or 15, however old he was.
2: Yeah, he was too young, and they changed the rules, and he had to sit out for a couple of years, and then he came back. But yeah, I was looking at it. So he's number 9 on the all-time Cup Series wins list. He trails Dale Earnhardt. He's got 63 wins. And then I don't think anyone will ever break his records in the next two series. So it's first ballot Hall of Famer, and it's not even a conversation. 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And we're going to make time for you. 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

0: 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I am live from the McGee Basement Studios. Marty is live from the PGA Championship. So, we got breaking news. Breaking news.
1: Well, first, to hearing everybody clap behind us for how well the players are playing is fun. That's neat. So many of you guys probably have seen the news story that All-American Missouri running back Ahmad Hardy was shot at a concert in Mississippi a couple days ago. A suspect has been taken into custody in Paducah, Kentucky on Thursday evening and was awaiting extradition, Sergeant Macon Davis of the Laurel Police Department said. All right. So I just talked to Eli Drinkwitz, the head coach at Missouri, and this is an update on Ahmad. He's returned to Columbia. He's still in the hospital to monitor his wounds and post-surgery. He's in good spirits, walking and doing physical therapy three times a day, and hopes to check out of the hospital on Monday. Our thoughts are with Ahmad, just a fantastic football player. We loved watching him just terrorize SEC defenses last year, and we certainly hope the best for him.
0: Yeah, and just a great kid. I mean, you know, we had a chance to chat with him last year. We went to Missouri. We went to Missouri twice last year, I think. And and it was just such a good guy. And I remember when he was at Louisiana Monroe. And was just, I mean, absolutely scorched him. And then obviously was he was Sun Belt Freshman of the Year. And obviously was a first team All Conference, you know, last year. First team All Conference Sun Belt, and then the next year first team All Conference in the SEC. And so yeah, that is great news because it's a terrible situation, but it sounds like he's doing great. And it's great to hear always from Coach Drink on that update. So good job.
1: Really appreciate him sharing an update.
0: Yeah, absolutely. So you look at you breaking college football news while you're sitting at the PGA Championship, and we can see the gallery moving around behind you back there. There's golf action. Did you get in trouble for being too loud, did I hear? That's why I started whispering coming into that last segment. Yeah, you all right?
1: I'm used to us being a little rowdy, and I got to tone it down a little bit because we are at a golf tournament where, you know, decorum is important.
2: We'll just talk about this the rest of the show.
1: Yes, that sounds good to me. I'm sure that this sounds fantastic on the radio. Scott Van Pelt, Stanford Steve, the great Dave Fleming have arrived at the ballpark.
2: Yeah.
1: For their work later today.
2: If you talk this close to the microphone, does it make the bass kick in your truck as you're driving your kids to TV ball practice?
0: Right.
1: You know, it's fascinating, too, to talk to KB, going back to our chat with him just a few minutes ago about that, you know, what is an athlete? And I understand why Stephen A. feels the way that he does. I do. Because that's been an age-old debate whether or not race drivers are athletes and even golfers. There's no debate that both are athletes, at least in my mind. And in both of those sports, the same thing separates greatness from everything else. And that is right here. It is the mind. And, you know, Bobby Jones had that famous quote that the most difficult golf course in the world is the 5.5-inch space between your ears. And that also applies to auto racing because what people who aren't racing people may not understand is they're not just out there driving in circles turning left. They have to be able to feel, to understand how the race car is reacting to the racetrack, to turbulence, to aerodynamics, to the race cars around them and how that affects how their car is driving and be able to communicate that to the crew in order to make adjustments to make the car go faster. And they have to have the wherewithal, let's call it, the gusto to stand in the loud pedal, right? And out here, they have to be able to work with their caddy, to understand what the wind is doing, what the distance is, because they're so precise on distance out here, certainly on approach. They have to be able to read green lines with deft acumen in order to see the lines on the greens. And so it's just, there's so much involved. You're not just out here swinging a golf club like we do on Saturday afternoon at the Muni. Yeah. It's
0: like you're not driving a Toyota Camry to the grocery store. You know, that's not what Kyle Busch is doing on the weekend. So, yeah, no, I thought he articulated that as well as I've heard a race car driver say it.
1: Well, and he, just so y'all know, like, he had no idea what we were getting ready to ask him. And so that was right off the top of his head. And I know it's been a topic of conversation in the last couple of weeks as a result of Stephen A's thoughts and commentary. And it's not something that they bristle at, which is interesting. They don't get all high and mighty about, oh, yeah, we are. Well, let me just try to explain to you our position. And if you look at telemetry, it's the same thing out here on the golf course for the pros. All of those guys are wearing those Whoop straps. And, you know, what their heart rate does and the ability to manipulate heart rate through breathing and preparation. It's the same thing in race. But, like, those guys have 140 heart rate for four straight hours.
0: For four straight hours, yeah. And,

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1: Hello there. I'm Mark Robbins. The NBA Western Conference finalists set for a mega matchup. San Antonio beat Minnesota Friday night, game six of that series, to earn now a shot at defending champ Oklahoma City. In the East, it'll be a game seven for Detroit and Cleveland on Sunday. Pistons saw to that by winning on the road 115-94. Detroit star Cade Cunningham says it's because of his team's fortitude.
2: We stay together. You know, we stay in the moment. We don't get ahead of ourselves, but most importantly, we stick together. You know, when things get ugly, whatever, we come together, we talk. You know, we get back in the moment, and then we move forward from there.
1: It's Cade Cunningham, Game 7, Cleveland at Detroit, Sunday night, 7:30 Eastern for the coverage here to begin on ESPN Radio. Of course, before that game, there's baseball in Detroit. 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Last night, the Braves, with the best record in baseball, hosting Boston. How strange is it for me to say and for you to hear, Yastrzemski beats the Red Sox.
3: Lefty set right at the belly. 1-2. Swung on, struck out towards left center field. That's down! That's down! Here comes Kim! Braves gonna win! Hit the lights and say goodnight! Braves take it 3-2!
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4: This is a weirdo. This is Weirdoville, dude.
3: What's
4: I got
3: up?
4: Scott Van Pelt, like, walking over here. You know, I got Michael Eaves walking over here. I got, you know, it's just like, it's crazy. What's up,
3: it's
4: boys?
3: Like,
4: well,
3: it's like, how y'all it's like a Sports Center commercial. It's like people yeah, always ask, but this is Sports Center commercial. No, it's really like that. Like when you're sitting in, dude. So I don't ever go on Facebook much anymore, but I went on the other day and had like the flashback thing, like what was happening on this day, you know, 10 years ago, 15 years ago, and it was that time we all had to go to Bristol, Connecticut for meetings. Like everybody that writes, is on TV, on the radio, whatever, we all had to go to Bristol for the day. And I posted, my flashback was I had posted that day, I'm sitting with Marty, and we're in the same room with Magic Johnson, Dave Winfield, Rusty Wallace. Like I said, I feel like the monkey from the Super Friends. Like, why am I even here? Right.
4: Exactly.
3: But that's how I feel when I go to an event like this. I walk around, I'm like, what are we at the national championship game? We've had a great season. We've killed it on Marty McGee. But I go in that room and I'm like, why in the hell do they know I'm here? Because I'm not sure if they knew I was here, they would escort me off the premises.
4: Wow, I walk around with imposter syndrome all the time.
3: Yeah. No, 100%. All right. I've been reading the number all morning. We've had callers that have been on hold for hours. I want to get to Hollywood Fred. Hollywood Fred, welcome into Marty and McGee.
5: Hey, guys. How y'all doing?
3: Good, brother. How you doing?
4: Here, Hollywood.
5: Last week I watched you, and you were covering nicknames, and you were covering unusual accomplishments in sports when a person was not recognized. So I could talk about my granddaughter playing tennis, made the senior high tennis team in the seventh grade, and went on and got a full-ride scholarship, but she was more interested in education, and now she's running one of the largest brokerage companies in the United States. But let's talk about old Hollywood Fred and golf.
3: Okay.
5: Y'all are up there at the PGA Championship. Can you tell me when the first major was played south of the Mason-Dixon line, and what was it?
4: No idea.
3: No idea.
5: Okie dokie, I'm going to help you. We've always had the Masters over there. 1984, the PGA decided to bring the PGA Championship south of the Mason-Dixon line, and it landed in Birmingham. It's Shoal Creek. And I got over there. I was traveling. I was a sales manager. I caught it all 4 days. Can you tell me now who won the 1984 PGA Championship?
4: Nope.
3: I'm going to say Tom Watson. Oh, Lou Trevino. There you go.
5: Lee Trevino.
3: Yeah.
5: And that kind of motivated me to get in golf. I'm just 90 years old, and I got a birthday next month. Well, I've already had my birthday, but we're going to have the party next month. But I love that book this morning about the fellow about playing golf alone. When you play golf alone, who's going to be your witness when you have a hole-in-one?
3: Yeah, you can go right to the trophy store, Fred. Just go on and get you that trophy and put that ball in it.
4: I guess you can save a little money on them cold beers you got to buy everybody, Fred.
5: Right. Hey, we're talking about NASCAR. This old man here rolled a golf cart 4 times and lived to tell about it. I was playing by myself down in Irene Golf and Country Club, which part of Jim Lindsay. You know who Jim Lindsay is? He played with Jimmy Johnson over at Arkansas. But anyway, he put in some golf courses, and I was playing golf by myself, playing par 5, big long par 5, had big mounds on the back of it. Well, old man, I got to walk every time so I pulled a golf cart up on top of one of those mounds, and it was sitting flat. And I got out and put it the ball and got back in the golf cart, and I'm sitting flat as this floor I'm sitting on right now. And all of a sudden, the golf cart rolled left, right to left 4 times, came to rest on number 6 tee box with me underneath it. I said, uh-oh. And a golf cart had me pinned down. All four wheels was up in there. I said, man, I don't know if I can get out from underneath you or not. And I started calling, help, help. Well, the guys behind me was a foursome, and they heard my voice, but they couldn't see me because the mounds was barking a T-box. And at the same time, somebody had called 911, and there the emergency team is. But I made it all right, and the only thing about it, I had a concussion and lost my memory for about a week. So, but golf is a wonderful sport. So great about it is I played all the sports, 8 off-rep, spoke at my basketball banquet in 1953.
0: What's up?
5: Coach Paul Bear Brown, I shook his hand when I was 10 years old when he came up to Kentucky to coach. But anyway, I really enjoy your program, and just some unusual events. Yesterday, Joe Theismann almost back told me that at the service station there in Memphis, and he got out and
6: almost
5: said, hey, man, I'm sorry.
6: You.
5: He said, yeah. Y'all know who Joe Theismann is, don't you? Yeah.
6: Of course. Everybody knows who Joe Theismann is.
5: Well, I met him yesterday. We had a little chat. And I may be calling him back because he married a girl from Memphis, and he lives here in Memphis. And I don't know how much golf he plays, but we might get together on the golf course. I'll tell you a little story. You've heard of Jackie Sherrill, I'm sure. And,
6: of course,
5: I don't
6: yes,
5: know
6: sir.
5: If you've heard of old Waverly Golf Course down in Mississippi.
6: Yes, sir. Absolutely.
5: Okay, they played the 1999 LPGA U.S. Open at Old Waverly outside of West Point, Mississippi. Now, who in the world would think about a golf course out of West Point, Mississippi? Well, my wife plays golf, so we joined. We live in Memphis, and they had a nice membership based on mileage. So we were over 150 miles from West Point, so we got in. One day after the U.S. Open with girls, we was out there playing and saw this single behind us. And I said, honey, there's a single back there. She said, well, let him come on and join us. So I started waving. He came on up, and I went back and met him. He got out of the golf cart. He said, hi, I'm Jackie Sherrill. I said, hey, Coach, I thought I recognized you. He said, well, you know, I won't be playing much more golf because he had just taken over as coach at Mississippi State, and this was in July. And I said, well, come on, play with us. And I took him up there and introduced him to my wife. And this is my wife, Carol. We played on around. And she said, who is that guy? I said, that's Jackie Sherrill. I said, he's kind of a celebrity football coach. She said, I never heard of it. So anyway, she had bought a camera to take a picture of the clubhouse at Old Waverly. We get around, he and I are playing together. We stand out in the fairway. She got out her camera, and he thought he was going to take a picture of him. She said, could you move over a little bit? I want to get a picture of the clubhouse. So we go on inside, finish up, we tell the tale. And the girl said, whoa, my gosh, she popped his bubble because he's been doing commercials for cars, and he's come over here as a football coach. About a month later, they had an invitation for the girls to play. My wife, pretty good golfer, single-digit handicapper back then. So she goes down, and guess who's master of ceremonies? Jackie Sherrill.
7: There you go.
6: That was incredible.
7: Go Bulldogs.
6: That was incredible. Thanks for sharing.
7: Yeah.
6: Hollywood, Fred.
7: Thank you, man.
6: I'm not sure if you were here for the Joe Theismann piece of that.
7: No, I was gone for the middle of my internet went out, so I was gone for the middle of that. And when I came back, I thought Fred was still talking, so I was good. I was worried I was leaving you hanging, but Fred took care of it for me.
6: No, you didn't leave me hanging. Fred had him covered. He told a story about Joe Theismann almost ran him over at the gas station yesterday, and they might get together and play golf.
7: Yesterday that happened.
6: And then he transitioned into Jackie Sherrill. So,
7: yeah.
6: Appreciate that, Fred.
7: Yeah.
6: I came back in for
7: Jackie Sherrill. Yeah. Somewhere in my house, I have an autographed picture of Jackie Sherrill. When I was a student in Tennessee, the great John Carrera, that's worked at Mississippi State forever. I met him somewhere, and he's like, you'd love Coach Sherrill. Next thing I know, in my dorm room, I got this package in the mail, and I opened it up. It says, to Ryan, go Bulldogs, Jackie Sherrill. I'm like, I still have it somewhere. There you go. That's and now the Junction, Mississippi State's one of our favorite places to go do the show.
6: I'm still working. I'm processing Fred's journey a little bit.
7: Well, hey, and happy birthday to Fred. 90th birthday party's coming up. And,
6: happy birthday to Fred.
7: And he survived, A, he survived rolling a golf cart four times, and B, he survived almost getting run over by Joe Theismann.
6: We had a Lee Trevino.
7: Yep.
6: A Joe Theismann.
7: Yep.
6: A Jackie Sherrill. Is the Theismann thing true? I bet Joe's a big fan of Marty McGee. He might be listening. He might need to tell. Is the Theismann, is that a real story?
7: 100% a real story. The way you pronounce his name is Theismann, but they wanted to do a Heisman campaign for him at Notre Dame, and he became Theismann. And then that's just, at that point, you just quit correcting people.
6: Everybody where I grew up, we were all Washington Redskins fans, every one of us. And so all of those guys, Art Monk, Gary Clark. Gary Clark's actually from right down the road from where I grew up in Pulaski County. Theismann, Dexter Manley, Charles Mann, all the Hogs, I mean, they're gods to us. John Riggins. Yeah. We lost McGee again. But yeah, all those guys are like gods to us, man. I mean, so anyway, speaking of gods, Hillbilly Headlines is next, and I'm sure that maybe Hollywood Fred, maybe he'll be in this startling round of Hillbilly Headlines. That's next on Marty McGee, ESPN Radio, the SEC Network, and the ESPN application.
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0: 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I want to thank Gary Belsky, our old boss, for joining us from ESPN the magazine. Got his brand new book out, Solo Golf, Kyle Busch, Jeff Darlington, and Andy North. And Marty is still at the PGA Championship, and it's time that well, who's this?
2: It's
0: who's
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0: this
2: for Hillbilly
0: tall,
2: Headlines,
0: who's this
2: and we have a special guest
0: gentleman
2: to read one.
0: Yeah. Yeah.
2: So roll Coach O, and Scotty's going to help us out.
0: It's
2: here.
0: Time for Hillbilly Headlines.
1: Ready?
2: Not yet. Hold on just a minute. We got to roll Coach O first. He's got to introduce.
3: Since these two jokers, Marty and McGee, won't let me in their pickup truck, I'm going to have to do the next best thing. That's right. It's time for Hillbilly Headlines. Go Tigers.
2: All right, ladies and gentlemen, we have a special guest, Hillbilly Headliner, the great Scott Van Pelt. Sir, the floor is yours.
4: Dateline Atlanta. When one resident put a Step 2 Kids sign up in the street, it blocked all the Waymos from entering the cul-de-sac. But how that played out was a surprise for those living there. We had at one point 8 Waymos who were stuck trying to figure out how to turn around, the neighbor said. We're families. We have small animals and pets. Got kids getting on the bus. And this morning, it just doesn't feel safe to have that traffic, one neighbor said. This has been a Hillbilly Headline.
2: Man, greatest Hillbilly Headline read of all time.
4: My man.
2: Just, ladies and gentlemen, go ahead and engrave the Emmy and hand
0: it's
2: it to
0: over.
2: My great friend,
0: it's
2: Scott
0: over.
2: Van Pelt.
4: What an honor.
2: Go Terps.
0: It's over.
4: And nobody else.
2: Thank you, sir. Have a great day of calling a major championship.
4: I'm going to go home.
2: Oh, God.
4: Have fun. Gosh, that's good.
2: Thanks, man.
4: Not at all.
0: He goes, not at all.
2: All right, I guess we'll move along here. Is it your turn? I think it's your turn.
0: Yeah, sure. No, I don't know. All right, so museum's Knight Rider replica car gets a speeding ticket. It hasn't gone anywhere in years. It's a mystery on the streets of New York City. What traffic law violator with unpaid fines is driving a black Pontiac Trans Am that looks like the car with the talking computer from Knight Rider and even has the same license plate? Officials in the Illinois Museum are among the people who'd like to know. The Volo Museum near Chicago has a replica of the Trans Am that hasn't moved in years. It recently received a $50 traffic ticket from New York, alleging the car was going 36 miles per hour in a 25-mile-per-hour zone in Brooklyn. But the car is still in Illinois. Dude, this happened to me. I got a letter from the North Carolina DMV that my grandmother owed a toll fee for the bypass around Rockingham. It was a car my granddad hadn't owned since the 1940s. I was like,
4: what?
0: Man, I kind of hope my grandmother and grandfather are riding around in his Oldsmobile out there on the bypass, and we just don't, you know, they're just joyriding like a 1949 Oldsmobile. And we got like,
2: about disputing that?
0: I called and I go, I said, A, my grandmother's been dead forever, 20 years. I said, B, my grandfather's been dead for 40 years. And C, our family has not owned this Oldsmobile or whatever. It went away. But they wanted, like, proof of death. I'm like, I don't know what to tell you. It's been decades. It was weird. I told my brother, you know what? I kind of hope we get, like, the ticket and they show the picture and grandma and granddad are just riding around out there and we didn't know about it. Like, it's all a ruse.
2: How about somebody having a kid car?
0: How about Scott Van Pelt coming on Marty McGee and reading the Hillbilly Headlines?
2: Yeah, I mean, he came over to say hello and offer pleasantries and talk a little shop. And I said, hey, you need to sit down a minute and read this Hillbilly Headline. Trade alert.
0: There you go.
2: Pittsburgh Zoo to trade gorillas with Boston's Franklin Park Zoo. Frankie, what's up, man? No birds. Frankie, Pittsburgh's 7-year-old male Western Lowland gorilla, will head to Boston. In exchange, Boston will send 33-year-old Little Joe, the silverback, back to Pittsburgh, the zoo announced.
0: Okay.
2: In Boston, Frankie will join two other male gorillas of his size and age to form a bachelor pad.
0: A bachelor pad?
2: Which will mimic gorilla social groups in the wild,
0: okay,
2: the Pittsburgh zoo said. Little Joe will join Pittsburgh Zoo's family group as a silverback.
0: Okay.
2: The group includes gorilla females Mocha, 29 years old, and Ebo, 35 years old, as well as Charlotte, 3, and Bo, 2. All right.
0: Chilling in the pad, in the bachelor pad.
2: I wonder if there's also a player to be named later.
0: Yeah. It's that scalded ape from the when we were talking to Darlington, running down through there like a scalded monkey, or like the monkey from the Super Friends. Hey, by the way, I'm looking at the computer screen here, and Mikey C says that Hollywood Fred's on hold. Hollywood Fred, welcome back into Marty McGee. You all right, dude?
1: I'm all right. I got enough stories now to go for about a week. Are y'all ready?
2: Okay, yeah, man. Take us home, Fred.
0: Take us home, Fred.
1: Well, I told you I was 90 years old. Well, I am, and I can document that, but I can still break 100 from a red tease. So I can add that to it, and I can add that the fact that when I was 71 from the white tease, which is the member tease down at Irene, I shot a little 64. And I didn't take up golf till I was. I'm all right, partner. You got me? Am I coming through?
0: Yeah, we got you.
1: You want me to start off with 8 off rope?
0: Yeah.
1: You want me to start off with 8 off rope?
0: 8 off rope, go.
1: Yeah. Well, I played a little basketball up there in Hoptown. And we had a pretty good team, and our coach knew Adolph Rupp, and he didn't use the speaking language, but he came down and spoke in our banquet, and just so happened I was the captain of the team in the 11th grade. We had a pretty good team. Clarksville, Tennessee came over to play us, and they were number 2 in the state. Of course, there was no classifications back then, and we'd played football against them. We were undefeated. They beat us 14-13. Yeah, but when they came over to play us in basketball, we put it on them 82-44. That's back in 1953.
2: We have breaking news here, McGee. Van Pelt, thank you, Hollywood Fred. You're the man.
0: Thank you, Hollywood Fred.
2: SVP just walked out here, and he said we have breaking news that his brother-in-law, Scrapple T, is an avid Marty and McGee listener. And just texted SVP to tell him that was an absolutely fantastic hillbilly headline read. So Scotty's career highlight has now been achieved. He's broken through the glass ceiling and made it. Scotty's finally made it by reading a hillbilly headline on Marty McGee.
0: After all these years at ESPN and having his own branded version of SportsCenter, I think that the moment he's been waiting on was this one right here. And he got to... he got to read the hillbilly headline, and Hollywood Fred got a little 8 off rup in the show. Like that was, so put that on the list. Lee Trevino, 8 off rup.
2: Jackie Sherrill,
0: Joe Thiesman. That's
2: Joe Thiesman.
0: It has been so much fun this morning. It's been awesome watching you and watching the gallery fill in behind you back there. Like it was completely empty, and now the people are out there enjoying the PGA Championship, son.
2: It's going to be a phenomenal day of golf. The conditions are absolutely gorgeous right now. Not a cloud in the sky. It's supposed to make its way towards the mid-80s today. It is getting hot, which is the antithesis of what it was the last couple days here at Aronimink Golf Club. Here we go. The third round of the 108th PGA Championship. I'm probably talking too loud. Tone it down, McGee.
0: I'll see you at the end of 500
2: Saturday, everybody.
0: Days
2: Thanks for hanging out.
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19: Hello there, I'm Mark Robbins. The NBA postseason rolls right along, San Antonio rolling right into the Western Conference Finals. After beating Minnesota by 30, taking the series over the T-Wolves in six, San Antonio's second-year star Steph Castle says the Spurs may be a youthful bunch, but they're happy with it.
20: We have a lot of young guys that are, you know, very talented on our team, so I think it would be anybody's night on any given night, so. I mean, us just being very selfless and the way we move the ball, it's just fun to play.
19: That's San Antonio's Steph Castle. Game 7 for the Pistons and Cavs in the Eastern Conference semis set for Sunday, 7:30 Eastern for the coverage right here on ESPN Radio. Pistons get the home court advantage, but the Cavs won the last game there, and Donovan Mitchell believes they can do it again.
21: It's going to take every little bit of energy, effort. We may make shots, we may miss shots. We got to stay collected, stay together. We're on the road. I have no doubt Cavs fans will be there too. So at the end of the day, we all we got, and we're on the road and go from there.
19: That's Cleveland's Donovan Mitchell. At the PGA Championship just outside Philadelphia, the co-leaders Maverick McNealy and Alex Smalley will tee off 2:40 Eastern for their third round. Both are 4 under par, 13 others are within 2 shots of the lead. It's interleague weekend in Major League Baseball. You got the Subway Series. Yankees took game one over the Mets 5-2. Freeway Series. Dodgers beat the Angels in the opener in Southern California 6-0.
22: Hey, it's Evan Cohen. Coming up Monday, the Knicks and Thunder have been waiting for their next opponents. I'll tell you just how concerned they should be about rust. It's on Sportsmanlike, 6 a.m. Eastern, right here on ESPN Radio, ESPN2, and ESPNU.

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2: Well, the Detroit Pistons have faced elimination four times in these playoffs. They are 4-0. They are off the mat again, and they have set up Game 7 against our Cavs tomorrow night. Boy, you can tell Emmett and I are so excited about the way the Cavs play tonight.
3: Yay!
2: Good morning, everybody. This is Hammer and Emmett on ESPN Radio. ESPN app, we're on Sirius XM Channel 80. 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Emmett, the fans were ready. I was ready. I went down to Rocket Arena last night.
3: Yeah.
2: For Game 6 between the Cavs and Detroit. Emmett and I are both in Cleveland. Everybody in the crowd, 23,000 people or whatever, were prepared for that game in Cleveland last night, except for the 8 guys that played for the Cavs were not prepared for a basketball game.
3: Last night, and I said this early, the Cavaliers played like they knew it wasn't a do-or-die game for them.
2: Yeah.
3: And that's a mistake, you know, because that was the opportunity. You've been great at home. You've got the crowd there. Rocket Arena, tough place to play. You had everything in your favor. Donovan and James Harden have both been playing well over the last 3 or 4 games.
2: You had not lost at home during the entire playoff run.
3: And then just poop, right? That just happens right there. Guys don't show up. James Harden, 8 turnovers last night. Donovan Mitchell, 6 for 20. He had 18 points. Ugh. Evan Mobley got matched by Paul Reed, which, you know, you would expect those to be 2 different caliber players, but on last night they were not. They were about as equal as you could come. Paul Reed did it in half the minutes, you know, as well.
2: I mean, all of these guys have certain reputations on the Cavs. You know, Donovan's never been to the conference finals. You're not a superstar if you haven't been to the conference finals. Evan Mobley has a reputation for being soft. Some guy comes off Detroit's bench and pushes him around like Evan's never played basketball before.
3: Mm-hmm.
2: And James Harden has a reputation for choking in the playoffs, and all he did last night was turn the ball over. I mean, it was just a sea of turnovers. And the turnovers, I mean, there's some of them that are like aggressive turnovers that are you're trying to make a play and the ball goes off someone's hand out of bounds. Okay, fine. Some of them are grade school turnovers. Some of them are a bully came up and took the ball from you. Those are the ones that are inexcusable. I thought Danis Jenkins outplayed Donovan Mitchell, and I thought B-ball Paul Reed outplayed Evan Mobley. Emmett, I'm no basketball expert. Don't call me Dr. James Naismith or Brad Auerbach over here. But I'm guessing that if that happens in Game 7, that the Cavs are going to be packing up their stuff and the Pistons are going to be advancing. The Cavs are the more talented team in this series. The Pistons are the work harder team in this series. So knowing basketball, Emmett, who would you give the advantage to in Game 7, the team that plays harder or the team that has more talent on paper?
3: Oh, I'm definitely giving the Pistons are winning this series now. The Cavaliers won a game in Detroit. And in my opinion, it was a game that the Pistons fumbled, right? They had a 9-point lead with 2:40 left. Seemed like they had that game at home locked up, and they just kind of fell to pieces. And, of course, the Cavaliers played a part in that. But that was the road game that I thought the Cavaliers would be able to win. And I even felt like that had a lot more to do with the Pistons running out of gas than a ton of what the Cavaliers did. So now the Cavs have not played well, even in the win. On the road, and now they got to go on the road for a Game 7. Last night was the Cavaliers Game 7, and they didn't play like it.
2: You know, we also saw road players for Detroit step up. Man, what a game for Duncan Robinson with that bad back. That is Heat culture personified going on in Detroit. For him to step up, make those shots, and play that tough coming off the bench. I thought Ausar Thompson really left an impression on this game. At 20 years old, Emmett, he is shutting down one of the best offensive players in the league. That's not a good look for Donovan Mitchell, who can't get to the basket. And he, over his last couple of games, after the 39-point half, which was incredible in Game 4 of this series, Donovan Mitchell has been very, very spotty. And to me, like, there's a difference between what I would call an all-star and what I would call a superstar. And the difference is consistency. I'm not asking the guy to put up a 39-point half in every single half he plays. But Donovan has been so up and down in these playoffs. Yes, he's a really good player. I'm not taking that away from him. I'm just saying I know what a superstar is, and a superstar you can count on for a big performance in a home game six in a closeout game to go to the conference finals for the first time. And Donovan Mitchell, there were times where he just looked overmatched physically on the court last night.
3: Yeah, I feel like since he's arrived in Cleveland, he has played at a superstar level in the playoffs. And, you know, in previous years, he was the only guy, and that is why they brought James Harden in to kind of give him some help. But this year, especially in this series, hasn't been Donovan's best performance by any means. And I can guarantee you, I've covered sports long enough that when this series is over, it's going to be Donovan Mitchell was injured, you know, and playing through an injury. I guarantee you that's going to come up.
2: Emmett, come on.
3: I'm just saying.
2: It's the playoffs. It's May 16th. Everybody's injured. Like,
3: that's facts.
2: Somebody in the Cavs organization is going to come out and make an excuse for him. There was a guy who used to play for the Cavs. I forget his name. Nobody wants me to bring him up. So I think his name was LeJames Braun or something. He used to have this thing where he was like, if I'm playing in the playoffs, you can hold me to my standard.
3: Yes,
2: you know, if
3: 100%.
2: I'm on the court, you can hold me to my standard. Okay, it's not fair for anybody around here to be comparing Donovan Mitchell to LeBron. And because nobody's LeBron side of Michael Jordan and Bill Russell, Kareem.
3: Right.
2: You know, there's
3: right.
2: the list of guys that are on that level in NBA history, you can count them on one hand. However, you know, I don't know that any superstar would got outplayed by Danis Jenkins in a game like that. I think Donovan's a
3: Absolutely.
2: Really good player.
3: Yeah.
2: I just think he's an all-star, not a superstar. 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It was a great performance. If you're a Detroit Piston fan last night, you got to be really proud of your team, the way they stepped up, the way they've won every elimination game, four of them, Emmett, in these playoffs. Mm-hmm. And afterwards, J.B. Bickerstaff was actually doing something other than complaining to the officials. Let's take a listen.
1: They just don't quit. You know, the resolve that they have, you know, the belief that they have in one another. They just have the ability, you know, to bounce back mentally where they don't hang on to things, right? Like quarters don't bother them, halves don't bother them. You know, they just move on to the next play, stay moment to moment, and try to win what's in front of them at that time. And, you know, there's a built-in trust, and there's no insecurity in our guys' chemistry. And I think that makes a huge difference in these moments.
2: JB and the Pistons were great. They held the Cavs 29% shooting in the second half. That mm-hmm. is incredible. The Cavs only shot 39% for the game with all of those stars on paper. Emmett, if the Cavs lose Game 7 tomorrow, 8 o'clock Eastern time, what changes do you think you're looking at in Cleveland?
3: I mean, I think there'll be some big changes. I think, you know, Giannis is out there, right? You know, and well, I'm sure we'll talk about that a little later on in the show.
2: He's out there, but, man, you better have someone look at those knees, and you better make sure he shows up on time for film sessions, because those are both things.
3: But you know what? He's going to show up during the playoffs, right? Like, if he's healthy, do you think he's going to get outplayed, you know, by Paul Reed?
2: I mean,
3: No.
2: We'll talk about the Giannis stuff coming up, but just so there's a bunch of stuff that came out yesterday. Miles Turner has been said that there are some real questions, I think, about going after Giannis. But to your point, like in a closeout game six, Giannis scored 50 for the Bucks.
3: Right.
2: He did not go 6 of 20 from the floor.
3: And let's also, because we just played a clip from J.B. Bickerstaff, let's acknowledge this. The Cavaliers told J.B. Bickerstaff, you are not good enough to get this team where it needs to go.
2: Yeah.
3: Right, they fired J.B. Bickerstaff because they felt like their team was better than what J.B. was getting out of them. And as we stand here today, the Cavaliers were wrong, right? Because even though I think Kenny Atkinson is a good head coach, the issue is the players shrink and go into a shell in some of the biggest moments, and that's not on the head coach.
2: Right, so that wasn't a problem when JB was the coach. And if you were going to hold JB accountable for it, I think you have to hold Kenny Atkinson for it. Also, I wonder, Emma, I'm just going to throw this out on national radio because guess what? I can.
3: That's right.
2: I wonder if the Cavs are going to convince themselves that a coach like Tom Thibodeau would get better effort out of those players in the biggest games. Because James Harden and Donovan Mitchell just straight up admitted it. Like, this isn't me and Emmett coming out here and supposing. They right. didn't have the proper level of intensity last night. While they were, Donovan was sitting up there sipping a milkshake or something in the post-game press conference.
3: Yes.
2: While James Harden was answering a question, like admitting what we all saw, which was true. So I don't know whether you can fire all the players. Donovan is due for a contract extension this summer where he might be making Emmett $70 million a year to go 6-for-20 in a closeout game six. That's the Cavs got a big decision to make there. But I also wonder if they're going to say, okay, let's get a coach where we can pretty much guarantee that guys are either going to play hard or they're not going to play at all. And that's where, you know, you would put a guy. Now, are you going to use your bench? How many championships has Tom Thibodeau won? You can ask all those questions and it would be fair. But I just wonder whether if the Cavs lose tomorrow, where that might be, where this might be that where we're going. Something,
3: yeah. Something like that. Yeah, yeah, I get it. I speak gold, Hammer. I know exactly where you're going.
2: You're with me. Yeah, you know what I'm saying, right?
3: Exactly.
2: 888-SAY-ESPN is our number, 888-729-3776. If you want to jump in, Game 7 between the Cavs and Pistons is on ESPN Radio. 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Shaking hands with your opponent, but with 8 minutes left to go in the game. Emmett and I will discuss. 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
3: 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Atlanta Falcons, you guys put out these new uniforms. 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

0: Skip. But I'll tell you, the team that's impressed me the most this year in the NBA, Victor Wembanyama's San Antonio Spurs. Hammer and Emmett continue this morning. ESPN Radio, the ESPN app. We're on Sirius XM Channel 80. So San Antonio advances by Minnesota. They got a break because the Timberwolves weren't 100% healthy. But they won a bunch of games in this series convincingly, Emmett, including last night, where they got great performances, not just out of Victor, but also out of their backcourt. Castle was great. Fox was great. Emmett, Dylan Harper has an all-star future, I think, ahead of him in the NBA. And I know they're young, but I wouldn't put anything past San Antonio at this point. Let's start with the Spurs. To me, I think they could win the championship. To me, I'm going to pick OKC, but I think the second most likely team to win the title this year is San Antonio.
1: Yeah, if I had to rank the top three teams in the playoffs, it would be Thunder, Spurs, Knicks, you know. And I think the Spurs, not quite there yet. I'd be shocked if they beat OKC because I think the only thing that the Spurs lack is the experience. And I think experience is so important. They don't seem like the lack of playoff experience is bothering them up to this point, but I think it's a little different when you're facing a team as good as the Thunder. So I don't expect a sweep or anything like that. I expect a long series in the Western Conference Finals, but I think it's going to be tough to knock off the Thunder. But if anybody could do it, it would be the Spurs.
0: 139-109, the final over Minnesota in Game 6. On the road, Stephon Castle had 11 rebounds and 6 assists. He accounted personally for nearly half of the Spurs scoring, and this isn't even their best player. I mean, start jumping up and playing big in a big game to close somebody out. De'Aaron Fox was really good. He had 21. He was 8 of 10, Emmett, from the floor last night. And that Dylan Harper guy we were talking about, this is Ron Harper's son who went to Rutgers. Why wasn't Rutgers good last year? They had Dylan Harper and Ace Bailey, and they didn't even make the NCAA tournament. It was a weird team.
1: Inquiring minds want to know, yes.
0: 15 points on 6 of 8 shooting for Harper. San Antonio goes to the West Finals. They face OKC Monday, Game 1 at Paycom Center. The big talking point, Emmett, coming out of this game is 8 minutes to go, you know, Anthony Edwards did something that NBA superstars used to not do at all. You know, Isaiah Thomas would walk off the court. LeBron took a bunch of crap at one point in his career for walking off the court without shaking hands. What'd you make of Ann Edwards with 8 minutes still left in the game going over and congratulating each of the assistant coaches and every member of the San Antonio Spurs?
1: I thought it was weird. I appreciate sportsmanship, you know, and I think if you could celebrate a victory, you could be humble in defeat. But being humble in defeat with 8 minutes left is something I can't say I've ever seen before. It was weird. I didn't, you know, there are times I feel like Anthony Edwards still has some maturing to do.
0: Sure.
1: This could have been an example of that. I don't know if it was or not. It just was strange. Obviously, the game was over, but you would think that maybe you would wait until the end.
0: Yes and no. I mean, first of all, weird things happen in the NBA all the time. Brian Windhorst, our ESPN NBA analyst.
1: Back to beat the Spurs, though.
0: Emmett, he says there are no such thing as weird NBA games. They're just NBA games. And every one of them has something weird happen. Yeah. Set that aside for a second. Imagine you're one of Anthony Edwards' teammates, and you finally get a chance to go out there and show what you can do. Yeah, it's garbage time. 8 minutes to go in the season. But someone might look at that film and give you a two-way opportunity or a new contract or for those guys on the Wolves, this is some of the biggest moments, opportunity. They get to play on national TV, right? All of it, right? They get this huge spotlight on them for 8, and you're like, wait a second, our team leader is over there. He's not hyping me up. He's not supporting me. He's over there congratulating the other team. I would feel a certain way if I was the 12th man on the Minnesota Timberwolves.
1: I'd only be upset if he did that and went to the locker room. You know, like if he just totally blew the rest of the game off, I would be upset. He went back to the bench, right? So I get what you're saying. And I'm usually critical of Anthony Edwards. You know, I hate the cursing in interviews and press conferences and like that stuff for whatever reason.
0: He's a great player.
1: He is.
0: There's
1: He's
0: no
1: a great player. And
0: that.
1: Really, really seems like a nice young man. He does. It's just some things from a maturity standpoint that usually just, I don't know, I'm not the biggest fan of. And last night, it felt like that might be an example of it, but at the same time, I'm conflicted because I don't want to be like, I can't believe he went and shook hands.
0: Yeah, well, let's take a listen to an expert here. Udonis Haslam won championships and was the personification of Heat culture. Just ask anybody in Miami how important and wonderful. They'd vote for Udonis Haslam president if he ran, that's for sure. Let's take a listen. He was on Amazon Prime after the game and had some reaction to Anthony Edwards saying congrats to the Spurs, but doing it with 8 minutes left on the clock.
2: You would think that a team that has been there, they would have those habits. So the fact that they don't have those habits are very disappointing to me. Because once you get here, and I say this all the time, the playoffs has a way of revealing what's inside you. And I didn't like what I saw from some of the Minnesota Timberwolves. Mm-hmm. Ant was definitely hobbled. DiVincenzo was out. But some of the things I saw I didn't like. And what I will say is, as great as Ant is as a basketball player, there's still some growth for him as well. Because as a leader, I would not have walked down there and shook their hand. I would not have walked down there and shook their hand with 8 minutes left in the game. As a leader of my troops and my guys, I will not show that weakness. The game is not over. I got 8 minutes left. I still got smoke coming out of my ears, so I'm so damn mad we're losing. Let me calm down for those 8 minutes since I'm not in, and then after those 8 minutes, I'll go down there and I'll congratulate them and their coaching staff. But in the middle of the game, when I got guys that have sat the bench and cheered me on, no, I'm going to sit there and cheer those guys on. I'm going to put that energy back into those guys. And then when the game's over, I'll go over there and shake their hand.
1: Yeah, and I agree with him. Like, I will definitely defer to Udonis Haslam about that. It was strange, man, to see a guy 8 minutes left. Because I think everybody, when you see him walking towards the San Antonio bench, you're like, uh-oh, right? The first thought is like, uh-oh, what's about to happen here?
0: Yeah, sort of. I mean, to call it weird is right. Emmett, there's part of me that's like, okay, well, Sports Talk Radio in 1990, everybody was calling out Isaiah because he refused to shake Michael's hand, right? I mean,
1: yes,
0: you know, this is,
1: right.
0: If you watch The Last Dance, if you watch The Bad Boys, if you go into your 30 for 30 library on the ESPN app, you can learn a lot about that story, but it's ancient NBA history. And then LeBron got called out for this. What year? I'm at 2009.
1: I can't remember the year, but it was with, was it Celtics?
0: No, Orlando.
1: Orlando, yeah, you're right.
0: Where they were like, oh, he didn't shake his hand. And then if I'm Anthony Edwards and I'm listening to the show right now, I'm like, wait a second. These fools are criticizing me for shaking my opponent's hands? Like, I can't win. So if he called and said that at 888 say ESPN, I'd be like, Ant, you're not wrong, but there's a time and a place to shake hands. In hockey, they don't line up and do the handshake line at the end of the second period. Even if it's an 8-0 game, they wait until there's zeros on the clock, and then that becomes a great tradition.
1: Yeah, it would be hilarious to see, like, what if that happened in the New York-Atlanta series, right? Because that game was over in the second quarter, where guys just walk, all right, man, it's been a great game.
0: Jalen Johnson should have gone up to Cat and been like, hey, look, man, we're down 50.
1: C.J. McCollum, right?
0: You know, I want to say great series. I'm going to go back. I'm going to get my post-game meal. I'm going to get the hell out of here. Yeah. You guys enjoy yourselves. 888-SAY-ESPN, 888-729-3776. More on this game and more on the Pistons forcing Game 7 on ESPN Radio next.
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0: there. Now Mark Robbins. Here's where things stand in the NBA playoffs. The Spurs over Minnesota in Game 6 Friday, winning the series, advancing to the Western Conference Finals against Oklahoma City. In the East, there's going to be a Game 7, as on Friday, Detroit beat Cleveland. Teams now head back to Detroit, and Cleveland head coach Kenny Atkinson says, despite being on the road, the Cavs will be ready.
1: Luckily, we put ourselves in a position, you know, we have two shots at this. We'll gather the troops, we'll look at film, we'll, you know, make some adjustments. But, like I said, it was, you know, winning four, beating that team, especially a team that won 60 games four times in a row, it's not easy. But this is supposed to be hard.
0: That's Cavs head coach Kenny Atkinson. Game 7 on Sunday night right here on ESPN Radio, with coverage beginning at 7:30 p.m. Eastern. Major League Baseball Friday. Kyle Schwarber continues to belt the ball out of the ballpark.
2: With the man on to the pitch, Schwarber swings, hits one in the air, center field. Cruz going back into his right. It's going to be over his head and gone. He did it again. My goodness. Opposite field, up the alley, just to the right of the 410 sign.
0: Wow, that call on radio, Sports Radio 94 WIP in Philly. Schwarber with his ninth homer in the last eight games, 20th dinger of the season. Phillies rallied, beat the Pirates 11-9-10. Interleague, Major League, Interleague weekend continuing in Major League Baseball. We've got ESPN Radio coverage. 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Coverage with Christine Lisi beginning 12:30 p.m. Eastern. 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
4: 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I'm Aaron Goldhammer, he's Emmett Golden. You're a nice guy, generally.
5: Thank you.
4: You're not much of a ranter, you know, when it comes to doing what it is that we do.
5: Right.
4: I don't have to get out of your way for a rant. Look, if you're fired up about something, I know you're...

0: really fired up about it.
1: Fact.
0: You are not happy with your basketball team, the Cleveland Cavaliers.
1: No. I mean, it's funny. I had someone from ESPN Cleveland, where we work in, during the week, ask me a question. I said, man, I'm just really mad right now. And they were like, we're going to leave you alone. Because I don't typically get upset. But yeah. I was ticked off last night.
0: Look, and rightfully so. Like, Emmett, if you lose and you just had a bad shooting game, or you lose because the other team's more talented than you, those are all acceptable ways to lose. The way the Cavs lost last night, if you're a fan of it, it's not an acceptable way to go out,
1: right,
0: by just getting out-efforted. And you used this example to me before the show, and I think it's a perfect one. Like, there's a situation where Evan Mobley goes up for a rebound with one hand, as if this is some Tuesday night game in January.
1: Mm-hmm.
0: And he gets the ball taken away from him because the Pistons aren't going up for rebounds with one hand. They have two hands, and so they're using both of them when they
1: go
0: up for the... And he gets the ball ripped away from him, and you hear the broadcast on Amazon Prime. Dwayne Wade and Candace Parker and Kevin Harlan are doing the game in Cleveland last night, and you hear them basically say, like, this is not a go-for-a-rebound with one hand kind of a game. This is... You got to go up with both, and you got to be strong with the ball.
1: Yeah, you absolutely, you have to do that. And for whatever reason, the Cavaliers didn't.
0: Well, I'll tell you who would go up for a rebound with two hands in a playoff game is one Quentin Richardson, who joins us now. He's an ESPN NBA analyst, and he joins us on Hammer and Emmett on ESPN Radio in the ESPN app. Q, let's start there. How disappointed were you in the Cavs' performance last night in Game 6 with a chance to close the Pistons out?
2: Yeah, I'm with you guys. It wasn't good enough. Like you say, it's not that they lost the game. It was the way they lost. It was the effort. It was the way that they that the Pistons put forth much more effort and play with a much higher sense of urgency. And they literally played like it was win or go home. I felt like the Cavs played like they had house money. Like, we got another game. And they didn't have the proper sense of urgency to go out there and close this thing down on their home floor, in my opinion.
1: Hey, Q, how does that happen? Because everybody knows what's at stake, especially the legacies of James Harden and even Donovan Mitchell. They know what everyone's been saying about them and about their inability to get, to the conference finals to play well. They know what the narrative is. How do you not come out and play with intensity?
2: Yeah, that always confuses me, man. I mean, I don't know what to say, and like I genuinely think

0: game. And, you know, like, unfortunately, they use him for a lot of the energy that they rely on. He brings a lot of that emotional energy and leadership energy. And if he didn't have a good game and you don't have somebody step up, that's kind of what you left with Cleveland right now.
1: Q, what does it say about the Pistons that they've won four straight elimination games?
0: Did they? I mean, they started

0: I mean, when they get their back against the wall, they show up the right way. They show up with the right sense of urgency. And then not only like their stars like a Cade or a Durant, you know, show up, but they outplayed them 48 to, well, outscored them 48 to 19 with the guys coming off the bench. And that's huge in any game, especially in the playoffs, to go 48 to 19 and bench scoring. That's monumental in my eyes.
1: Q, I love cliches, right? But I feel like Dennis Jenkins and Paul Reed are the cliche that hard works beat talent when talent doesn't work hard. You know, is that kind of how Detroit has gotten here all season, is just by outworking other teams?
0: Man, that's 100% true. I mean, that's a cliche, but I think everybody in sports, I mean, in life in general, if you don't put the work in and you don't come out there and, like, play your butt off and leave everything on the court, the guy that's working, I mean, that, especially in this era of the NBA, you watch games throughout the regular season and you see games won and lost by effort.

0: because we played and we tried harder than you.
1: Quentin Richardson is with us, ESPN NBA analyst. All right, Q, I know sportsmanship matters a lot in the way you play the game. Emmett and I, though, we both thought it was curious that Ant decided to show great sportsmanship with 8 minutes left on the clock last night and went over and congratulated every ball boy on the San Antonio Spurs. What did you make of that?
0: Man, I think it was

0: plenty of hours to think about it since then. I just feel like that it was a frustration thing, man. When you in a big game like that on your home floor, and your team doesn't, you and your team don't get it done, and you see, like, it's that lopsided that I'm out of the game with this much time left, and I know I'm not going back in. And I think it was just one of those things. He's frustrated, and I like, although it was extremely unconventional, something we hadn't really seen before, he got it out the way then. He said, I'm going to go down here now because I don't want to do all of that after the game when everybody's hanging around, shaking hands, and doing all that. I just want to bolt and get out of here. But I feel like that's just a built-up frustration because it was an opportunity that he feels like they had a chance to compete in this series and possibly win, but they didn't play up to the expectations, and now they're going home, and I think he was just frustrated in that moment.
1: Now we see the Spurs are going to play the Thunder in the Western Conference Finals. How important is experience? I put a lot of stock in that. I believe that you have to get there and lose to understand what it takes to get there and win. Could the Spurs be an anomaly and not have to take that step this year?
0: Yeah, I think the Spurs could be. I mean, I think, and again, I think that's just, you know, that goes for when you lose, that's something you can fall back on and rely on and say, hey, everybody has to lose first. I don't believe you have to. I believe that's just how it's gone a lot of the times, and that's something that, you know, to make that team feel better. But in reality, I think, yes, the Spurs have shown that they can compete and they can win at a high level right now. Now, you know, the Thunder in the playoffs would be a tall task, but we saw during the season that the Spurs got the best of them handily, you know, lopsided in that series and in the count against the games against the Thunder. So I'll be very interested to see –

0: He's a two-way star, and he's going to be a factor moving forward.
1: Will we see Quentin Richardson on Celebrity Row at some point during the Eastern Conference Finals at Madison Square Garden?

0: So yeah, definitely. If my schedule permits, I would love to make it out there. Cause I know, listen, nothing else is gonna be mayhem and chaos out there. I can guarantee you that.
1: Q, I'll say this: some of those Knick fans that are celebrities are just there to see and be seen. But a couple of those guys, back me up, Spike is a real crazy Knick fan, right? I mean, he's there for the preseason games, let alone the Eastern Conference Finals.
0: Oh, no, the one thing I will say, I can say, you know, first of all, Spike is the OG. He the OG. He's the GOAT of it. He's like one of the faces you think of when you think about celebrity fans in sports. He's one of the forefathers of that, and he's one of the biggest in it. But I think also you got to pay attention to the local people that are there, the local celebs. They down for it. They not fake. I think, you know, you can look at some of the guys that, you know, just stopping through the town, and it's like the Knicks game is the thing to do, especially they winning now, they hot. It's the thing to do. So maybe some of them.

0: squad, they not playing. They for real. Tracy Morgan, Fat Joe, them guys, they've been coming for years.
1: Q, appreciate you hopping on. We'll talk as the playoffs keep going, okay?
0: Yes, sir. Appreciate it, fellas.
1: All right, that's Quentin Richardson. Good stuff, ESPN NBA analyst. And I agree with him. Like, even Howard Stern would admit that Howard Stern is not the biggest Knicks fan in the entire world. What drives me crazy is the people that go in courtside and act like they know everything about the 12th guy on the bench. Ben Stiller, Chalamet, Shyamalot,
2: Shyamalot, yeah.
1: God, Sham God.
2: Yeah.
1: Whatever you want to, like, Chalamet is a legitimate, like, he'll tell you stories about Charles Smith,
2: facts.
1: Like.
2: It, yeah.
1: You know, whereas his girl,
2: Casey Rossara.
1: Does she know the difference? What is it, Kylie or Kendall? I don't even know which
2: Jenner. I don't know.
1: I
2: can't keep up with all the Kardashian Jenners. And
1: could she
2: such.
1: Pick Karl Towns out of a lineup?
2: Yeah, yes. Karl Towns, yes.
1: Deuce McBride out of a line. No?
2: No. Okay. No. I guess it's Kylie. That's what Renee is saying.
1: We've done a lot of NBA playoffs already on this show, Emmett. But up next, boy, there is drama with the Vegas Golden Knights before the Western Finals. That means it's time for Emmett.
2: Yeah.
1: And Timothy Chalamet. We're going to do that hockey.
2: Do that hockey.
1: On Hammer Emmett next.
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3: Well, Emmett, it is time for us to do that hockey as we head towards the conference finals. 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We're on the ESPN app. We're on SiriusXM Channel 80. And Emmett, we are presented by Progressive Insurance. And we have to start talking about the silent night. There we go. Whoa.
4: Yeah.
3: We can't do this segment without the ESPN hockey theme.
4: No, we can't.
3: We got to talk about the silent nights. Can you explain to me why John Tortorella, who you and I know a little bit because he used to coach the Blue Jackets here in Ohio where Emma and I live, he got a $100,000 fine, flagrant violations of the league's media policy. They advanced to the Western Conference Finals of the Stanley Cup. He refused to talk to the media, and they refused to open their locker room after the... Like, are they trying to pick a fight with some hockey reporters? You guys just won. What do you have to hide? What's going on? They were stripped of a second-round draft pick, Emmett, because of this.
4: Wow. Yeah, it is. It's very, very weird. It is a strange situation. I kind of like it, if I'm being honest. You know, like, Torts is crazy. Like, everybody knows that. And the Golden Knights, since they've come into the NHL, even though it wasn't that long ago, have been a very good hockey team and good franchise. So this is weird, but I kind of like weird when it comes to hockey.
3: So the NHL said that the imposition of the penalties comes after previous warnings were issued to the club regarding their compliance with the media regulations and other associated policies. I've been around plenty of guys that refuse to do interviews after a game. I have never been around anybody that doesn't want to talk after a win. Everybody wants, after a big win, everybody wants to talk after a win. Emmett, the Avs are the best team in the West, and it's not particularly close. They advanced the Western Conference Finals. They had the great comeback the other night, beating the Wild in Game 5, and they're going to take on Vegas. I think this has something to do with the Golden Knights trying to inspire. Like, they know they're not the most talented team going into this series.
4: Okay.
3: So they've got to try to find every psychological, emotional advantage as they try to head into Colorado and pull what would be a heck of an upset.
4: So you think this is... We're so focused, and we don't even care about winning. We want to win. We want to lift the cup that even after wins, we're not talking to the media because we don't want any distractions.
3: I think that's what they're going for, and I think Nathan MacKinnon still skates really fast, regardless of whether they talk to the media or not. Emmett, on the Avs,

0: thought that series was on its way to Game 6, and the Avs had the great comeback. And I think it just goes to show you the Avalanche margin for error right now, Emmett, is pretty wide. They can play terrible for two periods and still win playoff games, which is really impressive. The one thing I'm concerned about, as somebody who grew up in Denver and is a big Avs fan, I do not trust their goaltending at all.
1: Really?
0: If they do this, it's going to be in spite of their goalies and not because of their goalies.
1: I will defer to you on this. How many teams have lifted a cup with terrible goaltending?
0: The Avs did it a couple of years ago.
1: Really?
0: They didn't insult anybody, but it,
1: okay, so they just haven't gotten the goaltending thing down.
0: It happens. I was listening to Steve Levy talk on ESPN yesterday, you know, our great colleague who covers the NHL and knows it really, really well. And he said, listen, the goaltender can be as important as the quarterback. However, Trent Dilfer won a Super Bowl. Brad Johnson won a Super Bowl. Teams have done Nick Foles, teams have done it with not the greatest. It's just at some point a goalie's going to have to step up and play well for Colorado, and I don't have a great deal of confidence. I think Carolina's the best team, and they're going to end up winning the Stanley Cup Finals. On the other side of things, big Game 6 tonight in the East on ABC, Canadiens and Sabres, as Buffalo tries to get this done. Emmett, who do you believe in more between those two teams in this series?
1: The Sabres? Yeah, the Sabres. Yeah, that's who I believe in more. Yeah, man, look, I don't know. They're both pretty good, right? You know, let's see where this whole thing takes them. So give me the Sabres. Buffalo, Midwest.
0: Maybe I'm mean for saying this because Buffalo has a certain curse around them, right?
1: They do? Oh, well, I mean, yeah.
0: Look, hold up. Brett Holstein.
1: But does it translate through all sports, though?
0: Yes.
1: I understand the Bills, but you're saying city?
0: No, the city is cursed. In the meantime, the country of Canada is also cursed. They lost the Olympics. They haven't won a Stanley Cup since 1993. So which curse feels more significant to you? Like, who would you get behind more trying to get Canada its first Stanley Cup since the beginning of time? We're trying to get Buffalo to raise the cup for the first time ever.
1: Well, come on, man. I'm in America. It's all about America, Jack. I'm going with Buffalo, okay? I'm going Buffalo. James Steele is our producer. Come on in and get some of this hockey, dog.
2: Yeah, so Patrick Mahomes isn't playing for the Canadiens, so Buffalo probably has a pretty good chance, right?
1: Yeah, that's what I would think.
0: James.
2: What?
1: That's what I would
0: taking
1: think.
0: Taking cheap shots
2: what do you
0: at Buffalo.
2: What?
0: It's May.
2: I mean, as long as they don't allow, like, 4 goals in 13 seconds or anything, you know, Buffalo should be okay.
0: Did you like Emmett's expert analysis when I asked him who he liked in this series now moving forward?
2: I liked
0: the Sabres and the Canadiens?
2: I thought it was great.
0: You could tell Emmett was just doing that hockey right there.
1: Oh, man, that's all I do.
0: So San Jose, Emmett, gets a PWHL team, women's hockey to the San Francisco Bay Area by choosing San Jose, California, as its fourth and final market during the league's latest round of expansion, according to multiple reports. With the addition of San Jose, the PWHL now is at 12 teams, doubling the league's size. And Emmett, this is a big deal because, to me, I thought the women's hockey was as memorable and as widely watched in the Olympics as the men's hockey was.
1: No doubt. You know, it's like women's national, you know, hockey and the women's national team in soccer. You know, are like just amazing. They're great. So this is awesome to see the growth of the league. And you even look at like the WNBA growing, and they're continuing to grow. So whenever you can have a pro sports league to grow, especially when it's kind of still early on in its existence, is awesome.
0: I also think it's smart for the PWHL to focus on some of these markets that are close to big markets but aren't quite the, like, there's a reason why the NHL chose San Jose and not San Francisco to put a team in. There's a reason why they chose Columbus and not Cleveland or Cincinnati to put a team in. And those are the markets that I would be focusing because, A, hockey's already big in those places.
1: Right.
0: And then, B, I think you'll get good fan support from the close proximity big city, but really strong fan support from that adjacent community. Like, put a PWHL team in Akron. Don't put one in Cleveland, I guess is what I'm saying.
1: Yeah, that would
0: related
1: be,
0: to where you and I live.
1: Put a UFL team in Canton, right? You know what I'm saying? Like, do that. So, you're right. I do agree that that's a smart strategy to put, you know, these teams kind of adjacent to kind of bigger markets.
0: I need one more ruling from you. PWHL mascot for Philly. On Twitter, somebody said that it should be named Gritney because it would be like a female version. But
1: I like it.
2: Like the Mrs. Met to Gritty's Mr.
0: But,
2: Met,
0: but
2: right?
0: Hold on.
2: Like
0: is Gritty definitely a man? I thought Gritty was androgynous. So I think Gritty could be for both the men's and the women's teams. I don't know.
3: Sure.
0: What sex is Gritty? 888-7ESPN. Talk about that next.
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14: Hello there. I'm Mark Robbins. Friday night, the road teams came up winners in the NBA playoffs. That ended one series and extended another. The Spurs made sure Minnesota's season was finished Friday in Game 6.
15: Champagne in transition. Catches wing left, throws it into Wemby, and he dunks it with two hands. Timeout, Chris Finch. Largest lead now for San Antonio, up 30, and they're starting to head into the night here in Minneapolis.
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14: Sean Kelly, Corey Alexander with a call on ESPN Radio. San Antonio wins by 30, 139-109. Steph Castle leading the Spurs with 32 points. In the East, it's Detroit over Cleveland, 115-94, and that's setting up Game 7 It'll be Sunday, 7:30 p.m. Eastern for the coverage right here on ESPN Radio. Friday night in the WNBA, Asia Wilson with 45 for the Vegas Aces, who keep Connecticut winless, beating the Sun 101-94. Kelsey Plum had 27. The LA Sparks beat Toronto by 4. And there's playoff hockey coming up a little bit later on tonight. Game 6, Eastern Conference semi between Montreal and Buffalo. Canadiens looking to close it out at home with a 3-2 series lead. Check out the game at 8 p.m. Eastern on ABC Television and the ESPN app. Major League Baseball, Merrill Kelly with a nowadays rarity, a complete game. The four-hitter for the D-backs. They beat the Rockies 9-1.
3: Hey, it's Evan Cohen. Coming up Monday, the Knicks and Thunder have been waiting for their next opponents. I'll tell you just how concerned they should be about rust. 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

0: time in ballparks. And we'll also talk some baseball with the host of the Baseball Tonight podcast on Hammer and Emmett on ESPN Radio. We're on the ESPN app. We're on Sirius XM Channel 80, and we are presented by Progressive Insurance. Buster, are you there? Can you hear me?
1: I'm here. I'm in the Minneapolis airport, yes.
0: Live from the Minneapolis airport, Buster only. Okay, I was at the Cavs game last night, guys. I bought chicken fingers, okay? I also bought a Cherry Coke. Now, I could not get the Cherry Coke to scan, and it was one of those self-serve setups where there was really nobody around to help me make sure that I paid for it. Now, Buster, you spend most of your life in ballparks. I spent about 2 minutes trying to pay for this Cherry Coke. I couldn't figure out how to pay for it. The Cavs game was going on, and I just took it. I took it back to my seat. Emmett, stop. Buster, you are in ballparks all the time. Stealing or not, that I went back to my seat with the Cherry Coke.
1: And ballparks, hotels, there are a number of different places where you have this situation. And what I have done, and I suspect that you did, is I will take out, you know, what I think is probably the amount of cash, and I'll leave $3. And in that case, I would have left $3 on the counter, walked away, and felt like, you know what, I've fulfilled my obligation. I don't know who's going to grab the $3, but I left $3. That's how I would handle it.
2: It's a great way to approach it. Everybody, watch your wallet around Aaron Goldhammer. We just found out.
0: Who carries? Buster, you carry cash around with you? Come on. It's 2026.
1: Well, yeah, and I'm old. Compared to other people, that's probably why I'm carrying cash. But just a few bucks, right? Plus, when you travel, you're leaving tips, right?
0: Yeah.
1: In the room, et cetera.
0: Yeah. Maybe it was a bad call by me. I didn't have any cash. By the way, I hate to tell you guys this, but the Cherry Coke was not $2.50. It was
2: $7. Like $8.
1: That was karma right there.
0: But that's stealing, charging $7 for a Cherry Coke. Let's shift this conversation to baseball, Emmett. Go ahead.
2: Yeah, as Aaron admits to Mr. Meaners here, Buster, what's going on in St. Louis where fans are taking their clothes off? What's going on out there?
1: Yeah, so this was fascinating. Yesterday there were, you know, a couple of sections of fans who agreed that they were going to take their shirts off, and they were super loud. It was like a soccer crowd in the way they responded. And as the game is going along, more and more people are taking their shirts off and joining the section. And after the game was so loud, and the Cardinals went in a walk-off, and after it was so loud, Ollie Marmol, the Cardinals manager, came out and said, I want to thank those guys. You know, the Cardinals are a young team. They're playing better than expected. They're building something new there, and apparently sections of fans with their shirts off is part of it.
0: Oh, my. Well, only in St. Louis, the best baseball town there is. Buster only with us. All right, we had two pitcher injuries yesterday, but one of them is serious. Buster, explain what happened to Clay Holmes. You know, just when the Mets start playing better, all of a sudden they lose one of their key pitchers.
1: Yeah, they, you know, had gone into that series with three straight wins. They're trying to climb their way back toward 500. They don't have a lot of margin for error because their offense is not dynamic, and a line drive is hit by Spencer Jones of the Yankees. Hits the leg of Clay Holmes, and after the game, Carlos Mendoza, their manager, announces that he's a broken fibula, and he's out indefinitely. Like, it's a big deal, and there's no way around this. You know, the Mets starting pitching really was the backbone of what they have been able to, you know, the games they have won. And so to lose Clay Holmes, they had a successful transition from being a relief pitcher to being a starter, huge blow for the Mets.
2: Well, if we're talking injuries, we might as well keep on, you know, sticking with that. We know Scooble's going to be out for a while, and we recently seen Blake Snell is dealing with an injury. Is he having surgery? What's the latest on that?
1: Yeah, so Blake Snell has loose bodies in his elbow, which is not uncommon for pitchers. And typically it takes about 3 months because you have the surgery and arthroscopy, and then you have the rehabilitation and then the slow ramp up like they're beginning spring training. Well, here's the thing. Scooble is believed to be the first major league pitcher to have surgery with what's referred to as a nanoscope. It's less invasive. It requires less rehab time, and which means that a pitcher doesn't have to build back up again. Scooble had, he began to throw this week less than 10 days after his surgery. And so the thought is, and, you know, he's represented by Scott Boras, like Blake Snell is represented by Scott Boras. So you do wonder if, in the end, Snell will wind up getting the same type of surgery, which Boras called the scoobloscope. and if that's the case, you might see Blake Snell sooner than you would expect.
3: Dr. Buster Olney with us, host of the Baseball Tonight podcast on Hammer and Emmett on ESPN Radio and the ESPN app. How many home runs, Buster, do you think Kyle Schwarber finishes with? He has 20, and the date is May 16th.
1: He's on a pace to hit 72. And I think he's going to match the Sammy Sosa number, 66, by the end of the year. Because you guys know this. He's one of these guys. I mean, he gets in the box, and he looks like he's going to hit a home run. He goes on these binges where it feels like he's homering every day. That's what we've seen. He actually had gotten off to a bit of a slow start. But last night, number 19 and number 20, and the Phillies have turned it around since they changed managers.
2: You know, Buster, we got some time before the trade deadline. But, you know, we saw the Guardians recently make a move for a catcher. What else is kind of going on in the trade market right now?
1: So what's interesting about this is I remember last year at the trade deadline talking with the general manager who was like, man, there's just not very many good players out there because there are not a lot of sellers. I actually think that that's going to be even more of an acute issue this year because you don't have any teams that are just flat-out tanking. And so as teams are looking to fill holes on their roster and they're looking for possible deals, they're just not going to be a lot of teams that will necessarily be aggressive in trading out players. Now, you will, you know, get a few for sure. I mean, if the Mets don't turn it around. And by the way, Clay Holmes was one of the guys that was expected to be traded. Who knows what happens now with him? But they have Freddie Peralta. You know, the Boston Red Sox have someone like Aroldis Chapman. But it's a real question about how many good players will actually be available before the deadline.
3: Buster, Mason Miller has a .86 ERA and 44 strikeouts in the middle of May. Is he a better candidate, do you think, to win the NL Cy Young Award this year or to maybe be the MVP of the National League?
1: Aaron, I think he absolutely is a better MVP candidate because if you look at the Cy Young Award, look, you know, Jacob Mizorowski, the Milwaukee Brewers, Paul Skeen, Shohei Ohtani, you know, Chris Sale of the Braves, they're going to put in far more volume. And typically the voters will lean into starting pitchers when they pick that award. But I don't know if any of those guys have had more day-to-day impact on their team in the way Mason Miller has for the Padres. You're seeing bullpen disasters all over baseball. You know, teams are scrambling for, you know, different closers. They're changing out their relievers. And the Padres every day are running out this guy who's having arguably the best season ever for a reliever. So I actually do think that he's a better candidate for MVP than he would be Cy Young Award.
3: Buster, 44 strikeouts and 6 walks allowed.
2: Wow.
3: By May. He's striking out 7 dudes for every dude he's walking. It is unbelievable. Buster, appreciate the time. Thank you for making me feel bad about yesterday's Cherry Coke incident, and we will talk to you next
2: safely.
3: Week.
2: Travel safely.
3: We'll talk to you next week. Travel safe. Thanks, Buster.
1: I wish I could have seen your expression when I was giving you my strategy for handling that situation. I could just see you just grimacing.
3: No, not what I wanted to hear. You know, I keep a $2 bill in my wallet that I got for my bar mitzvah, Buster, and it's the only cash that I have on me at any given time. Buster Olney, ESPN. Appreciate the time. Travel safe, Buster. Thank you.
2: There's
3: Buster Olney. 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Emmett, you think I need to go back and pay somebody like $7.25. Dan Gilbert, I'm trying to give you my money in that arena, and you won't take it.
2: Yeah, look, I'm actually not mad at you. I totally understand. What I'm wondering is, usually there's a person standing around though that area for these issues, but they weren't.
3: There was did I run around the entire arena trying to find somebody? I didn't because the game was going on, and I wanted to get back to my seat.
2: Yeah.
3: And Emmett, I was thirsty, and I knew eating something salty, I was just going to get thirstier. And you know me, I'm trying to cut down on my soda intake, as are you, but
2: yeah.
3: Not just the
2: I'm
3: Coke.
2: Housing the cherry Pepsi right
3: yeah,
2: now.
3: The cherry Coke sounded so good. I just, mm-hmm. I,
2: Jerry and Cola, man, there's just something about that connection that is amazing.
3: Emmett, I took it. I'd like to apologize to everybody in Atlanta who works for the Coca-Cola company. I'd like to apologize to the Cavs. I'd like to apologize to everybody who works at Rocket Arena. But
2: that's why
3: how
2: they
3: about,
2: lost last
3: how,
2: night.
3: How about this? If the Cavs win Game 7, I'll go back Game 3 of the Eastern Finals and make it up to the Cavs. The Cavs lose Game 7, I'm taking the Cherry Coke. 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This is kind of weird. Emmett, coming up,
2: okay.
3: A surprise Swifty, a zoo trade,
2: okay.
3: And a terrible snack.
2: Oh, man, I know what's going on.
3: It's the Wheel of Poppin'.
2: Oh, we're not doing that? Never mind.
3: Fine, let's do it.
2: All right,
3: it's
2: ready?
3: The Wheel
2: of Poppin'.
3: It's on Hammer and Emmett next.
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13: I find myself often being the old guy that just, because it isn't for me, and I complain and say, why don't you just wear the old jersey? Atlanta Falcons. 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Yay, look at us. 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
14: Steve Markowski.
13: Thank you. 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You're the Spurs. Black and silver. Raiders. Yay. 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The Skittles colors are,
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5: There's a big, beautiful wheel in the studio with topics all over it. 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
4: I stole that cherry Coke. I'm going to step on in. 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
4: 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Wheel of Topics time. Let's do it.
5: Not as good of a spin as I would have had.
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7: Oh, we have Mark Robbins did the voice.
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7: For our
4: Thank
7: today.
4: You, Mark.
5: Looking out, Mark.
7: Switched it up a little bit. Anna Dua on Twitter, a Sportsnet host in Canada, tweeted a picture of a cup with ice in it. And
5: yeah,
7: what she said, mid-game snack of the day, ... shaved ice, no flavor, with mustard.
4: Oh my God.
5: I think I'm going to throw up.
4: That person needs to be excommunicated from Twitter. Can we get Elon on the phone, please?
5: Yeah, I don't know. That sounds like a psychopath move to me, and I'm not a name caller by any means, but, man, shaved ice? A
4: with
5: mustard icy?
4: Oh, no.
5: A mustard icy?
4: Emmett, no. I'll tell you, in Italy, I once had the worst icy I thought ever possible, and this is worse.
5: Okay.
4: It was like a mint icy, and I thought it was lime, but I don't speak Italian, so what do I know?
5: So
4: I ordered it, and it was mint, and it tastes like a Listerine icy.
5: That sounds better than a mustard icy.
4: Anything's better than a mustard
5: that
4: icy.
5: Is
4: all right,
5: terrible.
4: It's
5: okay,
4: your turn.
5: Yeah.
4: Show me how it's done on the wheel of time.
5: Here you go. Watch this. Watch. Yeah. An expert over here.
6: Trading gorillas.
7: So from the Trib Live in Pittsburgh, Pittsburgh Zoo and Aquarium set to trade gorillas with Boston's Franklin Park Zoo. Frankie, Pittsburgh's 7-year-old male Western Lowland gorilla, will head to Boston. In exchange, Boston will send 33-year-old Little Joe, the silverback.
5: Guys,
7: what do you think of the fit of these gorillas training zoos?
5: Yeah, well, Lil Joe is definitely going to have to adjust. You know, they run a different offense at the new zoo, so I think it's going to take him a bit of a time to kind of build
4: the bond. Pick up the playbook.
5: Yeah.
4: And, I would say, first of all, this is a rare gorilla for gorilla trade. You know, normally you see draft picks and things included in a deal like this.
5: Right, maybe an orangutan,
4: That's right, a zebra to be named later.
5: Yeah.
4: But I got to question what's going on in Pittsburgh. Look, they were running around with ancient Ben Roethlisberger. They got a quarterback that's too old, and now they pick up a 33-year-old gorilla?
5: Yeah,
4: do they not value youth in that city in any way? There's a reason why the Pirates are playing well. It's because Paul Skeens is young. Trading for a 33-year-old gorilla is dangerous.
7: I'm a veteran. I'm a veteran of the Pittsburgh Zoo. We go there pretty much every year. I think they needed a little bit of veteran leadership there.
5: Okay.
7: And I think that it's a good trade-off.
4: That's a good point.
7: You trade off one of your younger gorillas to bring in some leadership. I think it's a good fit both ways.
4: Multi-time champion, Little Joe.
5: Yeah.
4: Obviously in Boston. Yeah, we gonna interview Little Joe? You tried to get him on. I don't know if he's available.
5: Definitely down. It's gonna be tough. He's doing a lot of media right now, so hopefully he can catch up with it.
4: All right, I'll go ahead and spin the wheel and get us off the gorilla talk. Thank you.
5: Okay, thank you. Go ahead.
6: Did that just happen?
7: Emma's been all over this week. Some celebrations happening in baseball, including the Giants, which they've been asked not to do anymore. I don't know how to quite explain it.
4: You're on a national radio network owned by the Walt Disney Company. I'll let you explain this.
5: I can explain it, right, eloquently as possible. Basically, guys hug, and then they start to thrust. All right, and it is, that's the best way I could describe it. It was the strangest thing I've ever, second strangest thing. Auburn celebrated a different way that I literally can't say on the radio waves. What's going on in baseball now? Like, listen, I played a lot of baseball when I was younger and travel ball and standing hard. I get it, man. The season's long, and you get bored. You got to come up with some better celebrations. I know an old school high five won't get it done, but maybe come up with a dance or something. I don't think, you know, thrusting the, up against each other is a great way to go.
1: I hate to tell the Giants this. They're 18-27 on the season. They're only one game better than the hapless, hopeless Colorado Rockies. And I'm going to give them another L just because of this celebration.
5: Yeah.
1: So not
5: Thank
1: in
5: you.
1: The standings, but in my personal standings, yeah. They're 18-28. I'm going to spin the wheel of topics right now.
5: Go ahead.
6: Heated rivalries.
7: Yeah, so this is...
1: Uh-oh. Where
7: yeah,
1: is
7: no,
1: this?
7: No, not heated rivalry.
1: Oh, okay.
7: Okay, we're okay. It's rivalry weekend in Major League Baseball. A lot of great matchups. Yankees-Mets Subway Series, Cubs-Sox Crosstown Classic, O's-Nationals Battle of the Belt.
1: Yeah,
7: Pirates
1: yep.
7: Phillies battle in PA, Reds yep. Guardians, the Ohio Cup, I guess is what it's called. Giants
1: That's
7: A's,
1: right.
7: Battle
1: yep.
7: of the Bay for now.
1: Sort of. It's not the Battle of the Bay anymore.
7: Yeah,
1: Sacramento's
7: I mean,
1: not on a
7: yeah,
1: bay.
7: I mean,
5: you
7: see. There are a couple that maybe aren't as good of rivalries. Maybe the Red Sox and the Braves. Don't know where the rivalry is there, really.
1: Wait. The Red
7: Rockies
1: Sox are playing
7: Diamondbacks?
1: The Braves in rivalry weekend? The Red Sox should be playing the Yankees on rivalry weekend.
7: They're already taken up.
5: Yeah, they've got the Mets.
1: Hold on. Stop. The Mets should play the Braves. That's a legitimate rivalry. And the Yankees should play the Red Sox. There, I just fixed it. The other one is Rockies-Diamondbacks is a
5: yeah.
1: rivalry.
5: Yeah, you know, you're from Denver. You know, that those Diamondback Rocky games are intense.
1: They're intense. What is the basis? What is the basis of the Rocky-Diamondback rivalry? It's over Armando Reynoso? Like, what is
5: I don't know, rocks? You know, I don't know, mountains and then desert rocks? I don't
7: At
5: know.
7: Least they're both in the NL West, right? Like, at least you have...
5: Yeah,
1: the Red Sox Brave thing is, I guess they both used to be in Boston.
5: Aha! There you go.
1: But the Boston Braves, nobody's even alive that remembers the Boston Braves, are they? When did the Braves move from Boston to Atlanta? Somebody looked that up, but that's a weird quote-unquote rivalry to me. All right, we got time for one more. Let's give it a spin.
6: A surprise Swifty.
7: So Wright Thompson had a story this week on .com. Steve Kerr, in it, he revealed that Steve Kerr might be a Swifty. 3 years ago, to entertain himself in his press conferences, Steve worked phrases from Swift's song All Too Well into his interview answers.
1: Some of these have leaked out since then. People have found mm-hmm. the phrases. They weren't obvious, you know, that they...
5: Right.
1: Like, Baker Mayfield did this with rap songs in Cleveland a couple years ago, and it was blatantly
5: yeah.
1: obvious what
5: yeah.
1: he was trying to do.
5: Out of nowhere, Baker would go, bow, wow, wow, yippee-yo, yippee-yay, you know? You know? It's just like, what are you, Baker, what's going on? Yeah. But evidently, Steve Kerr is much
1: Our
5: better.
1: Our fans got up off their seat and jumped around.
5: Around. Right.
1: Jumped around. Hey, hey. Steve right. Kerr was... Emity was very adeptly sliding the lines into the mm. press conferences, and I don't think enough coaches and players do this. You guys ought to have more fun with the media than you do. You take it way too seriously. The media takes it way too seriously. It's sports. Let's have a better time. I'm Aaron Goldhammer. He's Emmett Golden.
5: He approves his
1: message. That's right. We'll get you some winners, and we'll make some picks on the NBA playoffs with Mark Zeno next.
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1: Hello there. I'm Mark Robbins. The top two seeds of the NBA Western Conference playoffs have reached the conference final. It's going to be San Antonio and Oklahoma City. OKC, the defending champs, with home court. But that doesn't minimize Victor Wembanyama's confidence.
2: Of course we're confident, but we need to keep the right confidence level. Right now I'm not even thinking about it. I'm just thinking about recovering. I'm thinking about getting this press conference over with. And we're gonna see about it in the next couple of days, but it's gonna be the same as usual. Prepare, take care of everybody, scout, watch the film, practice.
1: That's Spurs star Victor Wembanyama. There'll be a Game 7 of the Eastern Conference Series between Cleveland and Detroit because the Pistons went into Cleveland, beat the Cavs on Friday, 115-94. Game 7, Sunday night in Detroit, 7:30 p.m. Eastern, for the coverage to begin right here on ESPN Radio. In the WNBA, what a night for Asia Wilson.
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1: All that excitement on NBC Sports Boston. Wilson had 45. Vegas beats Connecticut 101-94. Connecticut Sun slash new Houston Comets now 0-4 on the season. 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Montreal leads Buffalo 3-2.
5: Hey, it's Evan Cohen. Coming up Monday, the Knicks and Thunder have been waiting for their next opponents. I'll tell you just how concerned they should be about rust. 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
0: It's time to pick some games and find some winners. This is Winnows with Zeno.
5: Well, he is a very famous ESPN.com columnist and writer. I'd say it's Hemingway, Tolstoy, F. Scott Fitzgerald, Zeno. Mark Zeno. Yeah.
7: Thanks.
5: He's our gambling expert on Hammer and Emmett. He is an enthusiast for bad takes, and he joins us now. I'm Aaron Goldhammer. He's Emmett Golden. We're on ESPN Radio and the ESPN app, and we are presented by Progressive Insurance. We'll get to some horse racing talk because the Preakness is today, but the horse that won the Derby isn't even racing in the Preakness, which is annoying.
7: That's so stupid.
5: Let's start, Zeno, though, with a Game 7 that Emmett and I are very into, obviously, tomorrow because the Cavs messed up last night, didn't try very hard. Now they have to go back to Detroit to try to win that series in 7 games. What are Mark Zeno's rules for betting a Game 7?
8: Well, one, real quick, you listened to me with a whole bunch of authors.

0: read the clips of. I never bothered to read the whole book.
1: I haven't read any of them, Mark, so, you know.
0: Yeah, well, clip notes were good enough for me. Yep. Listen, we saw three game sevens in the first round, and they all went over the total. The game seven between the Cavaliers and the Pistons has a total of 205.5. Now, just for some frame of reference, when this series started, the opening total was 216.5. So you realize, like, we're down 11 points from the opening total, and we're clearly at the bottom of the market here, and it's 4 points lower than the total for Game 6. So oddsmakers always price these things much lower. Game 7s typically stay under. There's a lot more defense being played, obviously. There's a lot more, you know, better choice of shot selection, so shot clocks drag out longer. I still feel like that number is too low, guys. And I know the trends. First rounds are different than second rounds and third rounds in the NBA. In fact, while first round game sevens usually stay under only about 45% of the time, when you get to rounds 2, 3 and the NBA finals, they stay under 87% of the time. I'm still willing to buck the trend. I think this number is too low. Unless, I mean, look, even with a bad offensive performance that you got from the Cavs in game six, you still went over the 205.5 number. I just think we're too low here at this point in time, and I think that we need to be closer to 207, 208, so I'm willing to go over with that number.
1: So, Mark, I need some advice. Every game in the Cavs-Pistons series, I've taken the Pistons to cover the spread in the first quarter, and it's hit every game except for game five. Right now, they're minus 1.5, and it's plus 100. Should I wait to bet that to see if I could get a better number, or do you think I should take that right now?
0: Well, listen, if you're under a possession, right, that's kind of ideally the best place to be. Because even a last second heave, in theory, you know, would be enough to put you over the top if you were tied or whatever. That's kind of just the way I would look at the math of the whole thing. Mm-hmm. If it covered the first five games and it didn't cover the sixth, I would go back to playing it again just based off of kind of laws of probability here. But, you know, that's always, there's so much variance in that bet there on it. Like, you have no idea how things can work out. You know, a stupid foul, or there's so many things that are out of control with a bet like that. But if you've been hitting it, stay hot. I would go back to it.
2: Mark Zeno with us. We're making some wagers. Zeno, you loved the Knicks to win the title a couple weeks ago. It's down to 6-1. Do you still love them at that number?
0: Yes, because anything at that number or higher is worth the value, and you'll actually get some decent hedge position at 6-1 or better. 7-1 is really like the sweet spot for me, but if I'm at 6-1 or better, I don't mind the hedge position. And that's really, when I make a future bet, that's all I'm hoping for, is a position to make a decision whether I hedge the bet or whether I just let it ride. And I think you're in a great spot with the Knicks at 6-1, because even if they get to a point where, for whatever reason, if they're in an elimination spot with Cleveland or Detroit, in theory, you could bet the other side of the Knicks and still be able to cash out. You know what I'm saying? Like, you have multiple hedge situations in that spot that are worth it. It's just, the only problem is when you're at 6-1 and 7-1 in that range, you really only get one hedge opportunity. You won't have multiple. If you're in double-digit territory, you have a chance to have multiple hedge opportunities, if that's the way your mindset works. A lot of people like to let it ride, and I get it, but I'm all for just getting my money out when I can, because in this sort of racket, it's hard to hold on to your money.
1: When it comes to, you know, LeBron and where he plays next year, if I was looking to place a bet on that, how are you reading the odds in the different spots?
0: Oh, God. I mean, I would have to think it's L.A. or – no, I can't see him going to a place that he hasn't already been, right? Like, I have a hard time seeing him reestablishing himself in a new city. I mean, and think about the options that are there. I mean, he's not going to the Knicks. We know that, right? Like, he doesn't want to go into New York. And I don't know if there's anybody else out there that really feels like it's a great fit. I mean, could he go to Boston? I don't know. I mean, it's either Miami, Cleveland, or back in L.A. I can't find another home for him. Maybe Golden State. Maybe Golden State and the AARP team.
1: How about retirement, though? Zeno, how about would that be the leader in the clubhouse?
0: Doesn't he want to play another year with his son, or did we already cross that off the list? Like, did we already check that block?
2: Zeno, I don't know. A lot of golf Instagram posts coming from LeBron. When guys start being more excited about golf than they do about their career, that's when I know they're on the verge of retirement.
0: I mean, listen, if he retired, nobody would be upset about it. If he hung on, I don't think anybody would be shocked by it either. But I would venture him playing again. I think LeBron feels like he wants the tour, doesn't he? Doesn't LeBron want and deserve to stop in every city with the gift and everything else? Like, we saw a couple of people did it, but Gio was probably one of the more memorable guys who did it, right? Like, doesn't LeBron want that? I can't see him going out without that.
2: I looked this up, Mark. We looked it up when Kareem came through Cleveland. What did we give Kareem again, Emmett? Do you remember? It was like a set of...
1: Guitar? No, drums. It was like a set of drums.
2: I'm sure Kareem. Right. I want to know if Kareem still has those. Mark Zeno is with us. Zen, it's very weird. It's a Preakness. It's not at Pimlico, and the Derby winner is not running in it. So one thing could get me excited about this race today, and that is a wager. Do you have one for me?
0: I do. And considering you have like this little, group of lukewarm favorites, right? Iron Honor's there, Incredibolt, who was in the Derby, Taj Mahal, Chip Honcho, and Ocelli, they're all in that same 4.5 to 6 to 1 range, right? Like, nobody's outpacing each other. So when I get that situation, what I do is I kind of just go off the board and look at somebody completely different. Because I hate the idea of one, I don't like the price that I'm going to get with any of those winners, and two, it's like, which one do you pick, it's like in Indiana Jones and The Last Crusade, which one do you choose, which cup do you choose, and you don't want to be sitting there going, you chose poorly. So we're going to look at a long shot here, a semi-long shot, the 14 horse Pretty Boy Maya. A lot of people don't know much about this horse, and this number may actually go up as we get closer to post time and other horses get more action. He's only won 2 races in his career. He's maiden victory in March, and then like an optional claimer race back in April, which was the week before the Derby. So he's never on the Derby trail. Hasn't even raced in a stakes race yet. And if you don't know what that is, they are races that get you points for bigger races. So this is an open field of 3-year-olds here. But what Pretty Boy Maya has done is won his last 2 races virtually wire to wire, and he gets out of the gate fast. He's in the 14 position, right, which is on the outside, which actually may help him here. He'll have a clean break. He's got the speed to get out in front. And if he can run to the front here and hit the first turn in the lead, he's got the speed in a shorter distance than the Kentucky Derby to get the lead and hold on to it. And I think that this is a good spot for him overall, to be able to jump out to a lead and just make everybody play catch-up, and he can hang on. The jockeys, Ricardo Santana Jr., aggressive, like enough to push him to the lead and hold him there. And I think if we get that, that's where I'm looking. Just not I'm not going to go crazy and look for exactas and everything else in boxes. Just give me Pretty Boy Maya to win.
2: Wow. Mark Zeno with us, likes Pretty Boy Maya in the Preakness Stakes. Zeno, we have time just for a bad take from you, so go ahead.
0: NFL schedule releases came out. We have officially jumped the shark on these things. Teams are just going, like, totally random that on things that don't make sense. They're just doing these skits and then throwing the schedule out at the end. I still am a fan of the Tennessee Titans, what they did again this year. Just stick a camera in people's face and see what happens, because that's always genuine and funny. All these other elaborate things, to me, they kind of miss the point. Even the teams that want to take veiled shots at we're jumping the shark here. Just put the schedule out. It doesn't need to be that big of a thing.
1: Not a bad take. Not a bad take. A pretty good one from you. I agree 100%.
2: Evan and I agreed. We like the Titans, too. Mark Zeno
1: awesome.
2: With us, very famous ESPN.com writer and a bad take enthusiast. Mark, appreciate the gambling picks. Thank you very much.
0: Good luck this weekend, guys. See you.
2: Take care. Tune in baseball action today. We have Tigers hosting the Blue Jays, presented by Progressive Insurance. Emmett, you're rooting for the Tigers or the Blue Jays? We're rooting for the Blue Jays, right? We don't want the Tigers.
1: Yeah. The Tigers are in the AL Central, so we root against everybody in the Central.
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1: Yes.
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5: Attention NHL fans, it's Stanley Cup playoff season on ESPN. 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The ESPN Chirp Line is back. 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
6: 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Zamboni fights.
5: Whoa there. These takes

0: find myself often being the old guy that just, because it isn't for me, and I complain and say, why don't you just wear the old jersey? Atlanta Falcons, you guys put out these new uniforms. Yay, look at us. Just wear the red helmet. How hard is it?
1: Steve Markowski.
0: Thank you. White Shoes Johnson. You're the Spurs. Black and silver. Raiders. Yay. That's a beautiful aesthetic. The Skittles colors are, yeah. I don't love it.
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0: you and I have known each other. 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Emmett, we are in Cleveland. Both you and I, you grew up here. I've lived here for 20 years and have been through all of this with LeBron. And obviously, you know, good playoff run for the Lakers, I think, to win a series. They were never going to be able to overcome Oklahoma City, especially without Luka Doncic, but even with Luka, their best player, they weren't going to beat the Oklahoma City Thunder. So now all the drama is coming out about whether LeBron feels appreciated in L.A. There was an incident involving a game ball after LeBron set the game's played record that went to J.J. Redick, and he thought he should have gotten it. I don't know how much stock to put in that stuff. I mean, gut feeling, where, if anywhere, do you think LeBron is playing in 2027?
1: I think he retires. I think he retires. I know everybody's like, oh, he's going to come back to Cleveland. Look, I would love that. Or maybe he just stays in L.A. I heard him, and again, maybe I'm just making too much of it, but I heard him make a statement about when I retire, like I'm pouring myself into my wife because she has had to be the foundation of the family while he's working to be great, and she's really helped with the kids and spent a bunch of time alone. And yeah. To me, I thought it was thoughtful, you know, that that's where his mind. I thought that was a great thing. And I also think you only start to think about that when you see it. And I think he is seeing it. Like, you know what? This has been great. My career is great. What else can LeBron do to satisfy him? Nothing. Nothing. Yeah. People either think he's the best or they don't, so there's nothing really left for him to do, and I think he's just ready to kind of golf and be a husband and a dad.
0: I don't think there's anything wrong with that. It's not a matter of whether he can still play or not. Because
1: that ain't an issue. Right.
0: Because, Emmett, when he's healthy, like in a game seven, are there five guys you'd rather have in the NBA than LeBron?
1: No.
0: If you're smart, there aren't, you know.
1: Right.
0: I don't care whether he's 41 or 42 years old. He's seen everything. He's calm in every situation.
1: Mm-hmm.
0: Like, he's a basketball genius who, while his physical gifts have deteriorated, I mean, he can still play. Yeah.
1: I mean, just a little bit.
0: He can still play up there. But the question is, like, what does he still have to prove? His kids and his family are getting older, and just to play an NBA season, the amount of energy and effort that you have to put in that, I could see it's the golf post that made me think this guy is, what do people do when they retire? They hang out with the family and they play golf. And I have a prediction. Mm-hmm. I think he's going to retire and I think he's going to come back.
1: Oh, really?
0: Yes. I don't know that I think in general, great players, whether it's Favre or Rodgers or, I mean, Michael Jordan.
1: Right.
0: They have really trouble saying goodbye.
1: Brady.
0: I mean, how many Tom Brady retirement shows, Emmett, did you do on ESPN Radio?
1: I did two of them, and I vowed to never do one again. You know, because I was like, I already did this show where old Tom Brady is the greatest and he retired, but he retired twice.
0: Emmett, LeBron loves a lot of things. He loves his family. He's been with Savannah, his wife, forever. He loves his kids. He loves basketball. He loves cartoons. He loves Skittles. These are all things we know LeBron loves, right?
1: Yep.
0: LeBron loves drama the most. Does he, like, it's just...
1: It seems to follow him, I will say that.
0: So, Emmett, this is what I foresee. The Cavs are going to have, like, a meh season next year. They're going to be the sixth seed in the playoffs, okay?
1: Mm-hmm.
0: Maybe Donovan comes back, they try to pull off some trade, or Evan Mobley, or...
1: Mm-hmm.
0: Emmett, before the first playoff game, you're going to look into the tunnel at Rocket
1: League. You love these.
0: This is so good. This is so good.
1: Yes.
0: You're going to look into the tunnel, and here comes number 23 as the crowd rises to Emmett. ESPN would shut down.
1: Is that against the collective bargaining agreement or the second apron or something like that?
0: I don't know. Emmett, Peter Forsberg, to go back to do that hockey, Peter Forsberg did this one year for the Avs. He just decided in the playoffs he wanted to come back and play. Does LeBron need the preseason? No.
1: No.
0: Does LeBron need the regular season? No.
1: No.
0: November, December, he could be with his family. January, golf. February, beautiful.
1: Mm-hmm.
0: March, he can watch the NCAA tournament. about April 15th, it's time for LeBron to come off the bench and say goodbye to basketball with a championship run for his hometown Cleveland Cavaliers.
2: You love the storybook situations and, you know, in moments. Like, it would be cool. I don't think it's likely. I'll say that, not to rain on the parade. But, you know, the thing about L.A., to mention him coming back and with Cleveland and everything, I do think it's on the table because, listen, they don't see him as a Laker.
0: Correct.
2: In L.A.
0: Correct.
2: In Miami.
0: Which is stupid, but they
2: but they
0: right.
2: don't.
0: Right.
2: In Miami, Udonis Haslem is looked at as more of a Heat culture type player than LeBron is. I would say even Shaq is probably more loved in Miami than LeBron is. In Cleveland, when LeBron retires, he's going to get his jersey in the rafters. He's going to get a statue. He's going to get a street named after him. And all of that stuff will mean way more to everybody in the city of Cleveland than anything that the Heat or the Lakers do or don't do for
0: right.
2: LeBron James.
0: And look, the Heat fan and the Laker fan should appreciate the championships that he won you, because without him, you definitely wouldn't have won those.
2: Yeah, you know, the Lakers were terrible before
0: yes.
2: LeBron showed up.
0: Look, I could argue the Lakers might have ended up with Luka in the draft lottery.
2: Right.
0: LeBron,
2: you know, LeBron. Right, now they're going to blame him for messing that up.
0: Yeah, right.
2: You know?
0: Yeah, right. I don't know that the timeline on that works, but it just
2: yeah.
0: sounded like a good take.
2: Yeah.
0: Emmett, I think that those other places, the lack of appreciation that they have for him, I don't know where that comes from. But he is a Northeast Ohioan.
2: Mm-hmm.
0: He was drafted by the Cavs. He did choose to come back here. And the championship that he won here counts, I could argue, as much as the 11 championships that Bill Russell won for Boston.
2: Mm-hmm.
0: It was the perfect title. It was coming back from 3-1 down against a 73-win Warrior team to beat a 52-year championship drought. And because of all that, selfishly, as somebody who is close to Cleveland, it would mean something to me to have LeBron finish his career here. It's what I want for my own emotions. Is that selfish? Yes.
2: Yeah.
0: Does LeBron care about me? No.
2: No.
0: Should LeBron care about me? Absolutely not. Do I have a microphone in front of my face, and am I going to say that selfishly that's what I want? Absolutely.
2: Yeah, I think everybody, I won't say everybody, a lot of people in Cleveland would love to see that, you know, the kind of, hey, let's end it how it started. They could use them. You tell me last night LeBron would have showed up without playing hard. You know, they're like, LeBron, they like you. Would you have asked LeBron after
0: Paul
2: that?
0: Reed would not have gone ham last
2: no.
0: night if LeBron was on the court.
2: Right, right. So, yeah, the Cavaliers need him, you know, for sure. I just think there's just nothing else to prove. So I feel like once he kind of takes a deep breath and he goes and golfs some more, that he'll go, you know what, let's do this. Let's do this for the rest of my life. Because he's dedicated his life to basketball since he was a preteen.
0: Yeah.
2: You know, it's been a long, he's in his 40s now, so it's been a long time.
0: Emmett, the all-time greats always have trouble saying goodbye. And
2: true.
0: I think he'll think exactly the way you're thinking until the spring comes around. And he'll want to issue a press release that has two words, just like Michael Jordan did, that says, I'm back. 216, I'm sorry, what is our number? 888-SAY-ESPN. If you want to jump in with us, I got to give the right number. We'll look ahead to some Game 7s in the NBA next.
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16: Hello there. I'm Mark Robbins at Wembley Stadium in London. It's over, the FA Cup. Man City with a 1-0 victory over Chelsea. Anton Semenyo with the only goal, the game winner, coming midway through the second half. Major League Baseball coming up bottom of the hour right here on ESPN Radio, 12:30 Eastern. That's when Christine Lisi and our coverage begins. It's Toronto at Detroit. First pitch, 1:10 Eastern. And with baseball getting ready to start its Saturday schedule, there's no hotter home run hitter than the Phillies' Kyle Schwarber. 9 homers in his last 8 games, 20 home runs on the season already. Are we thinking of a record homer season?
17: That's a great question. I don't know. I'm just happy that we're finding a way to win games. You know, like, that's the biggest thing where, yeah, sure, do you want to have success at the plate? Do you want to, you know, do a lot of positive things? Yes, but I think it means way more. You know, I always say a 4-4 with a loss or a 4th win, you're way happier with the win than the loss. So just happy it's correlating with wins. You know, I think overall today, the grind throughout the whole deal and from top to bottom.
16: That's the Phillies' Kyle Schwarber. Philadelphia rallied from a 6-0 deficit on Friday to beat the Pirates 11-9-10. A couple of Americans, Maverick McNealy, Alex Smalley, are tied for the lead after 2 rounds of the PGA Championship. The pair play together in the 3rd round, teeing off 2:40 Eastern. And coverage of 3rd round action right now just outside of Philadelphia, right over now on ESPN+.
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The bad news is they probably should have clinched that trip to the conference finals already. 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The playoffs are here, of course, and Cavs-Pistons Game 7 is on ESPN.

0: Donovan Mitchell to his first ever conference finals. What an egg the Cavs laid as the Pistons came out. Credit to Detroit. Dominated the Cavs in just about every way and ran them off their own court to force Game 7.
1: I just want to know how. How does this happen, right? When the Cavaliers have guys on their roster, one of them in James Harden will be a Hall of Famer, right? And everybody has said James doesn't show up in meaningful playoff games. That's what the narrative on James Harden. The narrative on Donovan Mitchell can't get out of the second round. So here you are, up 3-2 at home. And in the press conference, you're being asked, did you come out with enough effort and energy? And the answer is no. How? Like, or maybe that is the reason why these narratives are not narratives, and they may be the truth about both of these guys.
0: Yeah, I think that it's easy for professional athletes to look at what you just described and be like, that's just a construction of what they talk about on First Take. And sometimes it's actually the truth about the player. And the player doesn't want to admit to it because where they sit on some high throne, you know, for James Harden and Donovan Mitchell, it's hard for them to be able to actually see themselves in the mirror. That was an awful performance by the Cavs last night in every way. Emmett, the Pistons got every loose ball.
1: Yeah.
0: The Pistons clearly wanted it more, which is why they won. Emmett, Dennis Jenkins is not a better player than Donovan Mitchell, and Paul Reed is not a better player than Evan Mobley. So how do you explain those guys having much better games with everything at stake? The answer is more poised, but also it's just try hard.
1: Aaron, this, you know what drives me crazy is the they just wanted it more. How? Why? Why do they? Why did they want it more than you? Like, why? Was this
0: because
1: not
0: they,
1: that
0: they
1: important?
0: They were facing elimination, and you knew you had another game, and you thought that you could just roll the balls out after winning Game 5, finally winning a road game in the playoffs, and that they were just going to come out and hand it to you. I don't know.
1: I would ask them again, why are you approaching things that way? You know you've played like crap on the road this year in the playoffs. Even though you won, the game you won, you did not play well. I could argue that the Pistons let go of the rope and blew that game a lot more than you wanted. So why would you at home, where you're undefeated, where Rocket Arena has one of the greatest home court advantages in the NBA, why would you be like, yeah, we'll just see what happens. It is ridiculous, and I don't understand how that happens. That's why it's one of the excuses I hate to hear. They just wanted it more. But you know what, Aaron? They did want it more.
0: Yeah.
1: They did just want it more. You saw from the time the ball got put up in the air that the Detroit Pistons did not want to lose, that they weren't going to lose. And it felt like the Cavaliers were just like, man, you know what? We'll just regroup, and Game 7 will be cool. You're not going to be cool in Game 7 because you haven't been cool on the road all postseason.
0: The Pistons won four elimination games already in this playoffs. It's the most in a playoff since the Celtics won four elimination games in 2023. Detroit avoided it Friday with a dominant defense and contributions up and down the roster. I mean, Dennis Jenkins was great. Paul Reed was great. And a kudos to Jalen Duren, who was on the verge of getting benched. There were people in Detroit who wanted to send a guy that's going to make all NBA to the pine. He ended up coming out and playing a great game. I thought he had great energy, much better than the Cavs. The Pistons held the Cavs to 29% shooting. Kudos to them for that. In the second half, 39% overall. And after the game, J.B. Bickerstaff, who used to be the coach of the Cavs, but now is the coach of the Pistons, explained why his current team is so difficult to eliminate.
2: The issue with James Harden and his flaws in the postseason ain't games 1-5. It's games 6 and 7. Brother, the world is watching. In the last 5 game sixes that James Harden has been on the basketball court, his teams are 1-4. 1-4.
0: Let's try that again. That is the least J.B. Bickerstaff soundbite in the history.
1: And the most cavalier. The coming off of everything we just said was very cavalier type. Rachel, you didn't want it, all right?
3: That's
1: you just
3: fine.
1: Got
3: a
1: warning.
3: I don't even need a warning. That could be a penalty. I'll take it. That was on me.
1: All right, take two. Here's J.B. Bickerstaff, Pistons head coach, on why it's so hard to eliminate the Pistons.
4: They just don't quit. you know, the resolve that they have, you know, the belief that they have in one another. They just have the ability, you know, to bounce back mentally where they don't hang on to things, right? Like quarters don't bother them, halves don't bother them. You know, they just move on to the next play, stay moment to moment, and try to win what's in front of them at that time. And, you know, there's a built-in trust, and there's no insecurity in our guys' chemistry. And I think that makes a huge difference in these moments.
1: One of the least talked about storylines in this matchup is the fact that J.B. Bickerstaff, when he was coach of the Cavs, he took over for John Beilein, and the Cavaliers were terrible. They went from terrible to the play-in, to the first round, to the second round. They never took a step back. But the Cavaliers front office said, you know what, and allegedly some of the players, said J.B. Bickerstaff can't get us where we need to go. Yeah, we lost in the second round because our coach isn't good enough. We need somebody to come here and take us to that next level, a place where J.B. Bickerstaff can't get us. Well, J.B. Bickerstaff is on the verge of going further than the Cavaliers, and you could argue with a worse roster than the one Kenny Atkinson has.
0: Well, Emmett, what are the consequences for that? Because if the Cavs lose tomorrow, I think there are going to be some organizational consequences.
1: Yeah, I mean, listen, if Steve Kerr is under contract, unfortunately, he signed an extension, because please believe me, I think Dan Gilbert would have done everything he could to bring Steve Kerr in if he was available. So that option is off the table.
0: Yep.
1: Giannis is available, right? And I understand he's much older and you know, he has been injured. But you can count on Giannis in the playoffs. So do you make a guy like Evan Mobley available in trade? Do you make Donovan Mitchell available in trade? If the Cavaliers are not able to win Game 7, it is such a disappointment in this team that I'm pretty sure there are going to be some changes, some big changes made to this roster.
0: I also wonder about Harden's future. I know that there was a wink and a nod about a contract extension that the Cavs were going to be open to giving him. He's a free agent this summer. I mean, if he flames out again, but why do the Cavs want to go in and invest more in James Harden? Emmett, I'll tell you one thing. They can't tank because all their draft picks belong to the Atlanta Hawks. Like, there's no there's no tearing this down, because if you do, you're just going to be helping another team get lottery selections.
1: I can tell you right now, please mark this down. If the Cavaliers lose, you know what they're going to say? Well, we made a lot of changes to our roster, and, you know, James and Schroeder and Ellis, you know, it was such a big shakeup. Just imagine next year when this team has a full year. That is what they're going to say. You can bet on it.
0: What do they call it if you do the same thing over and over again and
1: insanity.
0: Expect to get different results?
1: Yeah.
0: I think they call it insanity. Meanwhile, Emmett, congrats to San Antonio. They're back in the conference finals. They're lucky because they hit a bunch of lotto balls, but they also did a really good job of building their team. And I mean, people think, I don't know that I'm one of them, but people think based on the regular season performance that now that they knocked off Minnesota, setting up the conference finals against the defending champion Thunder, that they have a chance to knock off Oklahoma City and to even win an NBA title this year.
1: I mean, they have a chance. I don't think it's a great chance. And maybe I'm putting too much stock into the OKC Thunder, but I'm more than happy to do that because they're the defending champions. And if you've watched them play, definitely in the postseason, you know, they're just on a different level. Now, they had the Thunder, being they had issues with the Spurs throughout the regular season. It usually is a tough matchup for them. So I expect a really good series, but I do expect the Thunder to win.
0: Look, Emmett, we've seen some immaturity from the 7'5 alien at times during this playoffs, and he's also played so great. He is great and is going to win championships in the future.
1: Mm-hmm.
0: But I think, you know, that immaturity might rear its ugly head at the wrong time. I'm going to take Oklahoma City in that series just as an early preview, but I think it absolutely could go seven games. I could see the Spurs winning. I subscribe to the Emmett Golden theory of the NBA playoffs, which is you have to get there and lose before you can get there and win. Not always the case. Orlando got to the finals with very little playoff experience, but that was back in the 90s. And Emmett, that's the outlier. It's not the rule.
1: And there are exceptions to every rule, but the rule is a rule for a reason. And I do believe that, you know, you got to find out, right? You know, before you get in the pool, don't you put your foot in the water?
0: Yeah.
1: Right? You got to see. Well, you just got to see.
0: Hold on. Sometimes if I'm hot enough, I just jump off the diving board, and that's the best way to get into the water.
1: But not the first time you've ever been to a pool. You know,
0: no.
1: Like once you've been in a pool a few times, then you know you could go do a flip and just dive in.
0: See, I don't like wading into a pool. I like jumping straight into a pool. And it's then, Emmett, there's the lake thing, which is so cold, you can't wade into the lake.
1: Oh, no,
0: you just got to close your eyes and jump and get in there. Emmett, you brought up the name Giannis Antetokounmpo.
1: Yep.
0: There were some things floating around about Giannis and the Bucks yesterday. If you haven't heard them, we need to get into them, and we will next. I'm Aaron Goldhammer. He's Emmett Golden as we continue Hammer and Emmett on ESPN Radio and on the ESPN app.
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0: and on the ESPN app. Shams Charania, Emmett, has reported that the Bucks are now open for business, taking calls. And I think it's safe to say, would you agree that Giannis has played his last game as a Milwaukee Buck? I'd be surprised.
1: Yes.
0: Okay, if he was going to come back and play there. There are a lot of issues, though, that have to be worked through with this. Getting Giannis sounds amazing because he's still one of the top five players in the game, but also he's had a hard time staying healthy. I mean, that's the first thing, first and foremost, that's going to jump out to any team. I've got to have a clean medical report. My doctors have to look deep into this situation, and I would wonder, even when a trade is completed, Emmett, I would want to make sure we don't have a Max Crosby situation on our hands. Giannis's knees and calves have been so beat up in the playoffs over the course of the last couple of years.
1: Yeah, I don't necessarily need Giannis for November. You know, I don't need him for February. You need Giannis in the playoffs. And, you know, he's older, and yeah, he's had some injuries, but he's still one of the best players in the NBA and could probably take a team from a contender to a champion. So I'm totally all right, you know, with Giannis.
0: Is it a risk? To roll, like,
1: yeah,
0: some guys come available. Trading for Luka Doncic really isn't that much of a risk, you know? I mean,
1: you know what? Hold on. It may be, because if he doesn't win a championship, then don't we look at the Mavericks and go, although they botched trading for him, they knew something?
0: I mean, I don't know. I think the jury's already come back on that trade, and what they got for Luka.
1: That's why it's a failure, disaster. Right. Yeah. That's why it's a disaster. But what I'm saying is, like, why did they get off of him? And if Luka can't win a championship in L.A. Due to whatever, you know,
0: fair
1: then
0: enough.
1: Maybe you go, okay. Yeah,
0: all right.
1: But
0: all right. I'll listen to it. I thought this was interesting, though. Miles Turner plays for the Bucks. Remember, they did this crazy wave and stretch with Dame Lillard so they'd have the money to go after and get Miles Turner away from the Pacers last offseason. He was with Breonna Stewart of the New York Liberty on the Game Recognized Game podcast, where he was critical both, I think, of Giannis and of former Bucks head coach Doc Rivers.
2: Doc Rivers, he didn't find anybody. Guys were late all the time. Guys were, you know, showing up to film whenever they wanted to show up. Guys were missing meetings. Like, it was one of the craziest things I've personally ever experienced. We literally, if the plane took off at 2 o'clock, we weren't leaving until 4:30. I'm being so serious, bro. It was crazy, man. Guys were an hour late to the plane. It got to the point where I knew not to show up until like an hour after they said the plane was taken off. It was crazy.
3: So who's the teammate that's most likely to be late? Well, all of yours, obviously, because nobody gets fined.
2: Giannis is going to show up whenever he wants, really, you know. I think that this kind of just came with the territory of that. And once I kind of saw what was going down, I was like, hey, man, what power to you? They ain't going to find you. Just do what you do.
3: Right.
2: Except when we're going to Dallas. That's when I was like, all right, come on.
1: Yeah, it's crazy to hear that, but I'm a firm believer in, you know, players do what you allow them to do. Aaron, if Giannis played for the Golden State Warriors, would he be showing up an hour, whatever,
0: no,
1: late for the
0: because
1: moment?
0: He respects the Golden State Warriors.
1: And they respect themselves enough to go, where's Giannis at? Back at, you know, back, and he's getting back at in San Francisco, and he's getting fined. So that's more of a reflection on Doc Rivers and the organization to me, because it sounds like Giannis wasn't the only guy either. If
0: right.
1: You let guys do what they do, they're going to do what they want to do.
0: Well, I think Giannis needs a new challenge, Emmett. That's obvious, right? Because if he was around a new group of people, he would want to set a good example. I think it sounds like he was miserable in Milwaukee, but doesn't want to say that he's miserable in Milwaukee and demand a trade. There's part of me, though, I would never treat my job like that. Like, I don't care who I'm working around. I don't care how many Marconi Broadcasting Awards I've won. Like, you know, when the show starts, I'm here, I'm ready to go. I try now at this point in my life not to show up hours late for things. Emmett, 5 minutes is one thing. Hours late for things? To me, that is a little bit of reflection on Giannis. Yes, it's on the Bucks. Yes, it's on Doc Rivers. 15 minutes, Emmett, okay, fine. Hours late, to me, I'm going to be asking some questions about that. Yeah,
1: it's ridiculous. And it also is, I think, something someone would do if they were trying to get a place to get rid of them. like, hey, let me be a problem. And then they'll go, you know what, let's just trade this guy and get out of here. I don't think it's the right way to handle it. And to your point, yeah, it does look bad on Giannis as well. I just believe that if he played for a different organization, he wouldn't be doing those things because there are organizations that wouldn't allow those things to happen.
0: Right. So
1: if he goes to the Heat,
0: consequences. Yeah, he needs consequences in order. Because Emmett, I don't know. Like to us, you and I, whether the boss is there or not, you and I show up on time and do our work. There's some people who, if the boss isn't there, they show up at work and they turn around. The boss isn't there. They just go home. Are you still going to hold practice if the coach doesn't show up? It sounds like for Giannis, like he was fine. He was thought it was acceptable to just, you know, show up halfway. But this would be a serious investment for the Cavs or any team. Miami, Golden State, Boston for Jaylen Brown, all the conversations that have been had. After hearing this story, there are two things with Giannis that I would really want to know the answer to, Emmett. One is the health stuff, and it has been a real problem. And the other one is just the level of commitment piece of it. I would want to make sure that Giannis is coachable and that he's going to set a good example for his teammates. Otherwise, what happened in Milwaukee the last couple years is bound to happen wherever Giannis goes next.
1: You know what? It ain't if he goes to Miami, you think that's ever happening while Pat Riley is there?
0: But I mean, isn't Giannis the superstar that was like, yeah, failure is a part of sports, and you know?
1: Oh, he said there's no failure, which I couldn't disagree with more. People fail all the time,
0: right?
1: And there's nothing wrong with that. So you're right. He did. He did go that way. But Pat Riley isn't letting anybody show up an hour and a half late for the plane. I don't think Dan Gilbert in Cleveland is going to allow any player to show up that late. Like, will organizations make concessions for superstars? Yes, a lot of them do, but that is extremely disrespectful to the organization and his teammates, and I think the next place he goes to wouldn't allow that to happen.
0: Do you think the Bucks are going to get, let's assume they're going to trade him, okay?
1: Mm-hmm.
0: Do you think the Bucks are going to get a haul, like one of the greatest trade packages that has, or do you think that some of this stuff has damaged the value of Giannis Antetokounmpo, and they'll get a nice package back, but it's not going to be anywhere close to what he's really worth if he's healthy and scoring 50 and grabbing 25 rebounds?
1: I think his health and his age would affect the package that they would get in return more than this story and what Miles Turner has had to say. But I mean, it's going to be tough. They're going to get a good player and probably
0: you've changed from Cleveland's point of view. And this is just one team that's been mentioned for Giannis, but it's the one that you know the best.
1: Right.
0: You said and went on the record and got ridiculed for it that you would not trade Evan Mobley. You would not trade Evan Mobley for Giannis. Well,
1: right.
0: Evan Mobley just got outplayed by Paul Reed while Giannis is showing up an hour late for the plane. So which guy do you want?
1: No, I'm taking Giannis because Giannis is not going to show up an hour late for the plane in Cleveland. I don't believe that. I don't believe he'll do it in Golden State. I don't believe he'll do it in Minnesota because he doesn't want to be in Milwaukee. So I think this is a little bit of I'm doing what I can to get out of here.
0: One thing I'd tell Miles Turner, and it's a hell of a thing to say on a podcast, but I would say, why didn't you say something about it to the media during the season? Why wait until now? We talk NFL with Hammer and Emmett next.
4: 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Vladimir Guerrero Jr. leads the Toronto Blue Jays in Detroit to face Riley Green and the Tigers. 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

0: Center. Hello there. I'm Mark Robbins. It's Major League Baseball on ESPN Radio. Toronto at Detroit. The coverage is underway. First pitch set for 1:10 p.m. Eastern. Now, it was walk-off Friday in the Bigs. First example, the Tigers and the Jays from last night.
1: Swing and drive to the gap in right center field. That ball is up the gap. Tigers win. Fielding comes home. Tigers walk off the Blue Jays.
0: Spencer Torkelson with the big hit. The call on 97 won the ticket. Now check out what happened in St. Louis between the Cards and the Royals.
2: The pitch. Pozo swings and he hits it to right. A Redbird winner. A base hit to right. Pozo touches first, and he's going to be mobbed by his teammates as we light up the night in downtown St. Louis.
0: 5-4-11, the call on the Cardinals radio network. And as strange as this sounds, Yastrzemski beats the Red Sox.
3: Swung on, struck down towards left center field. That's down! That's down! Here comes Kim! Braves got a win!
0: Mike Yastrzemski, grandson of the Sox legend Carl Yastrzemski, with the walk-off winner on 680 The Fan in Atlanta. There's playoff hockey coming up later on tonight. Game 6 in the Eastern Conference semis between Montreal and Buffalo. Canadiens at home with a 3-2 series lead. Check out the game, 8 p.m. Eastern on ABC television and the ESPN app. A couple of Americans, Maverick McNealy, Alex Smalley, tied for the lead after two rounds of the PGA Championship. The pair tee off at 2:40 Eastern.
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0: facetious. And that we start with Bryce Young in Carolina. Now, this was interesting. Dan Morgan is the general manager of the Panthers, okay? Bryce Young is entering the final year of his contract, and they're going to have to make a decision about whether they want to keep him around to be the QB or not. They asked, Rich did, about the timeline for a Bryce Young extension, and this was revealing. Take a listen.
1: We just picked up his fifth year, and, you know, I think contract-wise, in terms of long-term contract, you know, we'll keep talking about that here internally, and we'll get it done at the right time, you know, if we're going to do it. And, you know, we'll talk to Bryce's representatives and, you know, just kind of keep those discussions here internally. But obviously, we believe in Bryce. He's gotten better every single year. He's developing as a leader. He has such a good grasp of Coach Canales and Brad Idzik's offense. He's just getting better every single day. So we're obviously really excited about him and the team and the direction that we're headed.
2: Yeah, I hear if we're going to do it, we'll reach out to his, you know, to that's that word if. And I understand it. I guess

0: I appreciate Dan being honest, you know, because he could have just lied. And I've said many times, sometimes maybe front office members and coaches should just lie. But he didn't there, so I appreciate the honesty.
1: Oh, I mean, sometimes they do, and it's okay. You know, I'll forgive you for lying as a front office member in sports. I mean, I think that it's a very tricky situation. I think he led them to a playoff appearance, a place that they hadn't been since the Cam Newton era, right? I think that he's a pretty darn good quarterback, especially when you consider his size. I don't think he ever should have been the number one pick in the draft. And if Bryce Young fancies himself the highest paid player in the NFL, he's going to be disappointed, not just by Carolina, but nobody's going to pay him to be the highest paid player in the NFL. So it's a question of, like, ultimately, they picked up the fifth-year option. This is going into the fourth year. Okay, so he's got two more years under contract. And I think how he plays will determine the offer that the Panthers make. But if I was Carolina, I would love the idea of getting Bryce Young relatively cheaply and then being able to build the rest of my team around that. I'm not investing in him like he's Josh Allen because he's just not that good a player.
0: And I don't think he would ask for that type of money. You know, like, sometimes you got to understand who you are. And, yeah, I think, you know, if he continues to grow this year, he will be deserving of a contract extension. It won't be a market resetter at all, though.
1: Aaron Rodgers, Emmett, was in Pittsburgh over the weekend. Apparently, the Steelers, according to The Athletic, were caught off guard by his appearance. He has not signed a contract with the Steelers. I don't know that he even visited the building. They were hoping this would get done by the draft. It's now the middle of May and getting on June. How do you think this situation resolves itself?
0: I think we all believe he's going to end up playing there, right? Like, I think we will definitely, you know, see that. But when it comes to A-Rod, you know, who knows what happens.
1: Jerry Dulac was on the Rich Eisen show, speaking of the Rich Eisen show, and he talked about the Steelers getting a little bit impatient with Rodgers making another decision on his future.
2: He's going to wait for Aaron Rodgers, and you know I really don't think it's going to take much longer, but you can just tell, and there's no panic setting in, but I will tell you that if this drags on, which they said it wouldn't, yes, some people are going to lose some of their patience.
3: You want to give me an indication how high up the flow chart we go here with the patience?
2: Pretty high, as high as you can possibly go. If the elevator goes six floors, I'd say it gets stuck between five and six. How's that?
0: Look, they put all their eggs in that basket, and I don't think they would have done it if they didn't believe that Aaron was going to be there. Like I said, I do understand it's Aaron Rodgers, and he, you know, kind of flies by the seat of his pants, so who knows what is going to happen, but I'd be shocked if he wasn't a quarterback.
1: Emmett, elsewhere, as we go around the NFL on Hammer and Emmett, ESPN Radio, the ESPN app, Patrick Mahomes and the Chiefs are going to be on national TV a lot this year, as we saw with the schedule, and they're going to be on in week one. Does that tell you that the league, at least, is expecting Mahomes to be back, and that's not going to be Justin Fields, or might it be Justin Fields? What do you think is going on with the Mahomes coming off of this injury?
0: I'm sure they hope he's back, you know, and I don't think they would do this unless they were sure. Look, it's a big injury, who knows, but they don't put week one games together without doing, you know, their due diligence to find out who they believe to be available. But there could be a setback in training camp or something like that, who knows. But I'm sure the NFL believes Mahomes will be ready to go.
1: I think not only the NFL believes it, I think that certain executives at a certain sports media company believe it, because the first Monday night game of the year, September 14th, it is the Denver Broncos, it is the Kansas City Chiefs. Look, people want to watch that game regardless, but people will really want to watch that game if Bo Nix is healthy and Patrick Mahomes is healthy, and I think that's what ESPN is banking on. James, the Chief fan, anything else we're missing here, James?
4: No, I mean, he gets a whole extra day. It's the last game of the first week. He gets a whole extra day to be ready. He's going to be ready, baby.
1: That 24 hours is going to make all the difference
4: world.
1: Let's find a limit. So schedule release happens. I always like the schedule release because I like to be able to plan my fall. When is the bye week? Mm-hmm. We take these trips where we bring Browns fans with us around the globe because you and I are in Cleveland.
0: Yep.
1: You always downplay the importance of the schedule release and think it's ridiculous.
0: Yes, because we know who and where for months Now, we don't know the when, and does the when matter? A little bit, you know, but to me, it's just like, yeah, they play this team on the road. We knew that for months. We just didn't know that it was going to be week 7, and I don't know if that matters to me.
1: I thought one of the things that jumped out was the NFL is just ruthlessly attacking these holidays. Mm-hmm. The 5 games around Thanksgiving and all the games around Christmas. And but they don't care how many national TV games they're going to make some of these teams play. If you're a marquee team, they are going to put you on every single holiday that they can. And the notion that they care a lot about having loaded slates for CBS and Fox on Sundays during the NFL season, that's where your run-of-the-mill meh NFL games go. All the good games end up with the streamers in primetime.
0: Yeah, yeah. And, man, listen, they... You know, there was a time when the NBA owned Christmas. Not anymore. Now the NFL owns Christmas. I wouldn't be surprised if you see them. I mean, what is it, like New Year's Day, right? Like, you know, they took over New Year's Day yet, but they're around New Year's.
1: Right.
0: They are definitely coming
1: after everything. They want to steal action from college football. They want to steal it from the NBA.
0: Everybody.
1: And they're just coming for everybody. I would just remind...
0: They're going to have a 4th of July game randomly one year. Why? Sorry, MLB.
1: The Super Bowl is on February 14th. Emmett, I would just caution the NFL. Like, one of the things that makes your product the coolest and that has helped you be the kings of sports is the concept of scarcity. Mm-hmm. That there are only now 18 of these Sundays throughout the course of the year and then the playoffs, that everybody waits for the start of your season with bated breath, that every single game and every single moment feels special. And the more games you have and the more overexposed you are, the less special each product is. So while in the short term, yeah, you grab more money while you can, in the long run, I would just want to make sure that they keep what makes that league unique and different and special, which is unlike baseball and basketball, they don't have a 9-month-long NFL season.
0: No, they don't. They don't, but... You know how we get down, especially in this country. If we love something, we're going to give you more of it. You know, you with the football, they can't, they're making so much money, they can't even count it. It's coming in so fast, so they're like, let's make some more. And as long as advertising partners are willing to shell out the cash and, you know, media outlets, they're going to take the cash.
1: I mean, you and my careers are based on how football has grown and the amount of money that's brought into the NFL. I'm not going to sit here and complain. I'm just saying, by the time I get to Monday night, the average NFL weekend, there's a little part of me that's, am I footballed out? I don't know. It depends on what the Monday night matchup is. If it's a really good game, Emmett, come on. I'm going to sit down, and it's Joe and Troy, and I'm going to be watching it. So
0: yeah, if it's a bad game, you're going to turn it on. You might not be locked in.
1: Why? Because I bet on it and because my fantasy players are playing in it?
0: God bless America.
1: You can tune in. Baseball action Sunday. Mariners hosting the Padres. 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It's not a Pulitzer, but it's not nothing. It's called the Worst Take of the Week, and Emmett and I will give it away next.
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10: 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And don't forget to catch the Stanley Cup playoffs live on ESPN.

0: today, and I know it's upsetting you. You are a huge golf fan and provide great golf insight. So I wanted to just give you the microphone, give you the opportunity to share like 1 second of insight on how things are going at Aron Almanac in Philadelphia at the PGA Championship.
1: You mean Aronimink? Aronimink. I believe I learned how to say it correctly. This is my breakdown. It's been cool. It's been cool, man. You know, there's been some birdies. There's been some bogeys. The whole placement has been ridiculous, okay? Let's start there. What are they doing with these hole placements? That has been outrageous. Hopefully they make some adjustments this weekend to the course, and we can see some higher scores.
0: Emmett, ask me who I think's going to win this weekend at Aronimink.
1: Thank you. Who do you think is going to win at Aronimink?
0: Scotty. It's got to be Scotty.
1: Right? Oh, okay. Yeah, Scotty.
0: Don't you think? Yeah, it's probably. Yeah. I think it's going to be Bryson. I think it's more likely Scotty.
1: All right. Okay.
0: Emmett, after that, there's only one thing left for us.
1: That's right.
0: Let's do it.
2: That was terrible.
3: Hammer and Emmett's worst take of the week.
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3: You are the absolute worst.
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6: Worst.
0: I'm Aaron Goldhammer. He's Emmett Golden. It's time for us to give away the worst take of the week. We honor the worst of the worst and not the best of the best. Emmett, explain how it works.
1: Yeah, listen, we don't celebrate the right people who are right. We want people that are wrong, dead wrong. That is who we celebrate on Hammer and Emmett, and we do it with Worst Take of the Week.
0: All right, we start with Myron Metcalf, who is the host of Matt Myron here on ESPN Radio on Sunday mornings. He's also ESPN college basketball reporter. He was on SportsCenter, and he was trying to sound cool reciting Drake lyrics. Take a listen.
7: All right. Well, I can tell you that they were bumping Drake's Iceman album before practice, and they don't think they're going to freeze tonight.
1: Okay. Not bad. I kind of like it. I like when you work on something.
0: Why
1: did
0: that get nominated for worst take? Because it was cheesy?
1: I mean, it was certainly cheesy, yes, but I still was a fan of it.
0: James, go ahead. Defend yourself.
8: No, it's just something to put in there. It's some funny sound. It's Myron.
0: It has to be a bad take. Myron doing a nice job being Myron and being memorable on SportsCenter.
9: Is that the correct side to take in the beef? In the feud? So, bad take.
0: I don't know that he's taking anybody's side, and I shouldn't be commenting on Drake versus Kendrick Lamar.
1: So. Yeah, have you even heard any of Iceman? No,
0: George,
1: you haven't.
0: George Gervin? You know George Gervin? Emmett, what do we got next?
1: Yeah, Paul Feinbaum, host of the Paul Feinbaum Show, was on Get Up, and he talked about a 24-team college football playoff.
10: 24 is the worst possibility, I think, in the history of this

0: are going to be meaningless. This is not the NFL where you try to position for a wild card or a home field. There just simply aren't enough good teams.
1: That's just another good take. I don't know.
2: Can you imagine Ohio State and Michigan resting guys in their regular season game to get ready for a 2014 playoff?
1: It would be terrible.
2: And that's exactly what you're going to get. Also, I like two more than 24.
1: Right, and I don't like two at all.
2: Right.
1: Yeah, I don't like two at all.
2: But I would rather just pick the two best teams and put them in than who else is going to be making the playoff in the 2014? Is it going to be more group of five teams? Or is it
1: it's just going to be ways to find, like, if Alabama loses four games, it's going to be like, but we'll still get them in as the 20th seed.
2: Thrilling.
1: Yeah.
2: Look, keep it at 12 or shrink it from 12. 8 is probably better than 12. Jay Williams, ESPN college basketball analyst on Get Up, and talked about the best potential final chapter for LeBron James' career on the Worst Take of the Week.
3: There's no

0: let's be honest, it's up for grabs.
1: Yep.
0: There's no, like, dominant team in the Eastern Conference. The Knicks are playing well right now. They probably get out this year, considering what's going to happen with Cleveland and Detroit. But that's the move.
2: We have
3: a bunch of good takes.
2: Yeah, there's some awesome takes this week on Worst Take of the Week. Well, I think it's going to be easy to pick the Worst Take of the Week because we have this from our own Aaron Goldhammer on Hammer and Emmett earlier on this show, admitting to a crime.
3: I spent about 2 minutes trying to pay for this Cherry Coke. I couldn't figure out how to pay for it. The Cavs game was going on, and I just took it. I took it back to my seat.
2: There you go. Yeah, man, come on. You gotta pay for stuff. You just can't be walking away with drinks in the ring.
3: I had no cash on me. I was trying to boop my credit card. I'm like,
2: yeah.
3: Cavs, I'm trying to boop. By the way, this Cherry Coke was a $7 Cherry Coke. You want to know what is really the thievery, Emmett? The $7 Cherry Coke is thievery. It's sugar water for $7. I think they'll be fine with me just walking away with that.
4: Was it a bottle or was it like a souvenir cup situation?
3: A 20-ounce bottle.
4: No.
3: No souvenir cup. No souvenir to take home. After the way the Cavs played last night, I wouldn't want to take home a souvenir from that game anyway.
5: I think you have to. I think the next time you go, you have to buy another one, but pay for two. I think that's the only way.
2: Yeah, you got to scan it twice and then pay.
3: I already said, James, that if the Cavs win Game 7, I'll do that. And if the Cavs lose Game 7, then they owe me a free Cherry Coke, and we'll call it a day.
5: Right.
3: So it's up to Donovan Mitchell and Evan Mobley about whether they want to play hard tomorrow in Detroit or not. Evan, who's next? I think we got some.
2: So far,
3: Pat
2: you're
3: McAfee
2: leading the way.
3: Sound.
2: How about Paul Skeens, the Pirates of the Pirates, was on the Pat McAfee show and talked about the process of catchers calling pitches.
6: Who's calling the pitches? Catcher?
7: Yeah, catcher. I don't shake a ton. I'm too stupid to call my own pitches, so I just let him. I let him do it. He's got my career in his hands every pitch day.
2: Hey man, I gotta give him credit. Because if I were as good as Paul Skeens, I'd be calling the pitches.
3: Emmett, Paul Skeens is calling the pitches. I don't think any catcher is taking over, you know, in a big spot 3-2 with the National League Central Championship on the line. I don't know about that one. Christopher Mad Dog Russo was on First Take this week. Emmett, as he is just about every week. And he got nominated for the Worst Take of the Week on Hammer and Emmett. He called out our team here at ESPN Radio? What?
8: I went upstairs, and I heard the great PJ, and that Kessinger is a good play-by-play guy, ESPN.
2: Kessinger?
8: And I heard it, and I listened to the whole second half and most of the game with the Spurs. But I'll give you one little positive. I couldn't believe it. The commercials that ESPN Radio runs during their games with the NBA is Stephen A. He's on the commercial. After listening to Evan Cohen for 50 minutes break down nothing. But Stephen A's on there, and Stephen A says, join me on Wednesdays with Mad Dog.
2: Oh, that's awesome. Mark Keskisher.
8: Not Kessinger is a good play-by-play guy.
2: Yeah, not Kessinger. Keskisher. Yeah, we love Kesty.
3: No, Matt Kessinger.
8: Matt Kessinger is a good play-by-play guy.
3: Matt Kessinger is a mix between Henry Kissinger and
2: Mark Keskisher. Right.
3: Did he call him Matt also? Because it's
8: Matt Kessinger is a good play-by-play guy.
2: Matt Kessinger.
5: Or Matt Kessinger.
2: Next time we have Kesty on, we have to call him Matt.
3: The great

0: is the host of Unsportsmanlike here on ESPN Radio with Evan Canty and Michelle. And he said, what is the best rivalry in all of sports?
1: The NFL rivalries we have. Some people are like, I'm sick of Chiefs and Ravens. I'm sick of Chiefs and Bills. Give me something new. You want a new rivalry in sports? Assuming San Antonio gets by Minnesota, get used to this. San Antonio, Oklahoma City is not going to be good. It's going to be great. And we're going to get it year after year after year. And they are brilliant organizations that are going to be able to churn in a way that is unheard of.
2: All right, listen, I agree that they are both great, franchises. But from a rivalry standpoint, they got a long way to go to catch up with Ohio State, Michigan, or Yankees, Red Sox.
0: Or Army, Navy.
2: Navy, right. Yeah, like, come on, man. Being a little hyperbolic, are we ever?
0: Also, what side am I supposed to take in this Spurs-Thunder rivalry? Like, I'm in Cleveland. What do I care?
2: Yeah. They call it a neutral in soccer. We're
0: right.
2: Neutral.
0: Look, yes. And I would root for whatever side I have in DraftKings, the official sports book of ESPN, I guess.
2: Hey,
0: is the only
2: doggy, worst take of the week for me, by the way.
3: Kessinger's a good play-by-play guy.
0: I'm going to say Evan as the winner of the worst take of the week. Tigers, Blue Jays coverage next.
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6: I'm Dave Hager, PGA Championship third round. Americans on top, Alex Smalley and Maverick McNealy. They're at 4-under. They'll tee off at 2:40 Eastern. Several players just one shot back, including Justin Rose and Hideki Matsuyama. Scottie Scheffler is two shots back. NHL playoffs, Canadiens can finish off Buffalo Game 6 at Montreal on ABC at 8 p.m. Eastern. Winner of the series plays Carolina. Montreal seeking its first conference finals appearance since 2014. Last win, 1993. NBA Game 7, Cleveland at Detroit Sunday night on ESPN Radio. Baseball leading off, Toronto at Detroit. Spencer Torkelson game-winning single in the bottom of the ninth last night. 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Two more Schwarber bombs last night. Seventh inning, Kyle Schwarber facing Mason Montgomery with one on.
7: With the man on to the pitch, Schwarber swings, hits one in the air, center field. Cruz going back into his right. It's going to be over his head and gone. He did it again. My goodness. Opposite field, up the alley, just to the right of the 410 sign.
6: That's 20 on the year to lead the major. Scott Fransky on Sports Radio 94 WIP. Break the stakes tonight. Taj Mahal and Incredibles are the favorites at 5-1. Soccer, FA Cup, final score, Manchester City 1, Chelsea 0. The goal by Antoine Semenyo.
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1: There are revenge games, reunion games
2: here. Yeah.
1: I'm glad Nuno included reunion. I feel very Smallsian in saying this.
3: Smallsian?
1: Yeah. You love petty. You want nasty. You want, like, the people to talk junk to each other with this. Revenge, I think, is the wrong word for some of these games. But how about this? Reunion or revenge?
3: Let's do it.
2: Let's do it.
1: Okay?
3: I like that game.
1: Yeah. Is it reunion or revenge? Robert Saleh, coach of the Titans against the Jets, Sunday, September 13th, 1 p.m. Eastern. Reunion or revenge?
2: Revenge.
3: Revenge.
1: He's such a kind guy. He's not
3: he
1: gonna
3: got
1: say
3: blamed
1: anything.
3: For all the dysfunction that was happening with the Jets, and that doesn't.
1: Why am I getting? I'm getting such a dirty
2: he's
1: look.
2: Who Rob Saleh here? Will go ahead.
1: Oh,
3: he's
1: I don't.
3: He's a tough guy.
1: Yeah, I took a picture of my son at a basketball game.
3: But he also took the fall for all the dysfunction that was happening. With

0: so much else happening within the organization that, quite frankly, was probably outside of Rob Sala's control or purview, and he had to take the fall for it. So this is revenge.
1: Okay. Reunion. Revenge. John Zazzle. So, next one. Kenneth Walker, Seahawks. Chiefs, Seahawks, October 25th, 8:20 p.m. Eastern.
0: You're going to say reunion. I'm going to say revenge.
2: Yeah.
0: Charbonnet gets injured. I step up in a big way. We win the Super Bowl. I'm the MVP. And you say, thanks, toodaloo. Enjoy your next stop. Toodaloo. That is bulletin board material for me. You better believe, if I'm Kenneth Walker, that I'm in the gym every day in the offseason thinking about the fact that they did not appreciate me.
2: Yeah, revenge.
1: Okay. CeCe and Smalls. Revenge or reunion? Malik Willis, Dolphins at the Packers, Sunday, December 20th, 1 p.m. Eastern.
2: Reunion. I mean,
3: he's got to be thankful to
2: Malik Willis, right? Jeff Hafley, thankful for the opportunity. Right. He set himself up for a massive payday because his career was teetering on life support when he got to Green Bay. And

0: that's going to be a reunion game.
1: I will see reunion as well, to borrow from our friend Mike Tannenbaum. Both graduated out of the program. And I think that, what? Malik Willis did.
2: Let's see if Jeff Hafley graduated out of the program.
1: He went from a DC to a head coach. That is graduating.
2: Yeah, what was his GPA, though?
1: It doesn't matter. You graduated. You got your diploma. Okay. He got a bigger job thanks to his time with the Green Bay Packers, as did Malik Willis. They both graduated.
2: This one's probably going to be an easy one. Trey Hendrickson, Bengals, twice with the Ravens, Sunday, October 25th, Thursday, December 31st. Reunion or revenge?
0: Revenge.
2: This is the biggest. This is the biggest. This is the biggest revenge game.
0: Yeah. That's a revenge game.
1: You didn't want to pay me. You drug this out.
2: Holdouts.
1: Yeah.
2: He's in Florida. So far, I would rank that number one in terms of revenge over Saleh.
0: They better hope Joe Burrow make it out of them games.
2: Well, that would change the season again.
0: They better hope he make it out of them games.
1: Okay, but that's an evergreen statement.
0: Yeah, they better stop. Hey, I guarantee in that game they ain't going to be in shotgun a lot. Guaranteed.
2: Reunion or revenge? NFL schedule released last night. Three to four more here. Jalen Waddle, Broncos against the Dolphins, Sunday, December 6th in Denver. Reunion or revenge?
1: Reunion.
0: Yeah. Jalen Waddle wanted to be traded. The Miami Dolphins obliged him, and they traded him.
2: That's a thank you no game.
1: Good looking out.
2: 100%.
1: Good looking out.
2: That is a thank you no
0: game.
2: Thank you no game.
1: You didn't let me waste away there.
0: Exactly, and for that, I appreciate it.
2: DJ Moore for the Bills against the Bears. Bears at Bills, Saturday, December 19th, 8:20 p.m. Eastern. Reunion or revenge or thank you no game?
0: Oh, I think that's a revenge game.
1: Is it?
0: Yeah, I think that's a revenge game. Caleb Williams, you had no use for me. Let me get with a quarterback that actually won an MVP and that from a physical gift standpoint looks at you eye to eye, maybe surpasses you, and let me show you what I can do. Everybody

0: Roman Boone. They, yes. Somebody named Rome. They took it to top 10 pick, and then they took Colston Leather with a top 10 pick. You know what I mean? They drafted all of this firepower to put around Caleb Williams because they thought I couldn't do the job. Well, let me show you I can do the job with a true championship contender. Mm.
1: See, I hear you, and you can go that way, but I also think that he likely went to a better situation because I expect the Bears to regress and I expect the Bills to be good. So maybe it's a reunion. Hey, you didn't find any use for me, but thanks that I went to a really good spot.
2: All right, two more quickly, and then we got to ask CeCe about his version of this. Michael Pittman, Colts Steelers, Sunday, October 11th, 1 p.m. Eastern, reunion or revenge?
1: This one feels like a push. I don't know.
2: Did anybody realize he was on the side?
0: Yeah, I did. I'm gonna say reunion because I think Michael Pittman Jr., although he doesn't know who his week one quarterback is going to be, is with a franchise that's on much more solid footing.
2: All right, next one. Titans at Giants. Brian Daboll at the Giants. Reunion or revenge? Sunday, September 27th, 1 p.m. Eastern.
1: Revenge. And here's why. Because Joe Shane is still employed there. I think in a lot of ways did that for Jackson Dart because of their relationship. But you're going to make me take the fall for this?
0: When it was my quarterback that helped you keep your job.
1: That's exactly what I was going to say. This was my pick, and that helped you keep your job, but you kept your job. This is revenge.
0: Revenge.
2: Okay. Now, CeCe, you played for the Dallas Cowboys, you played for the New York Giants, and you played for the Baltimore Ravens. What do you remember about a reunion game you may have had or a revenge game you may have had?
0: Oh, it was always revenge against the Dallas Cowboys.
2: Oh, just the Cowboys?
0: Yeah, against the Dallas Cowboys.
2: What about when you went to the Ravens? Did you ever play the Giants?
0: No.
2: Okay.
0: Did not play the Giants.
2: So you never had a revenge game against the Giants, but when you were with the Giants and then the Ravens, it was automatic revenge against the Cowboys.
0: Yes.
2: Why specifically?
0: Because they chose not to pay me.
2: Who did they choose to pay? Do you remember?
0: I do remember, and I'm not going to do that because some of those guys are my friends. But
2: so it wasn't against them. It was against the Cowboys.
0: No, it wasn't against them. They chose not to pay me. Like, you chose them over me.
2: Mm-hmm. And was there anybody? I know you
0: never want to see your ex do better with the next, ever.
2: Did you have any of a revenge game with Washington? Now, you didn't play for them, but hear me out on this.
0: No.
2: No, I'm saying, because Washington promised you something, then Haynesworth swoops in, you don't get that. Were you ever kind of in a revenge game against them?
0: No. Have you seen Washington? Why would I want, thank you for not doing that.
2: It was a thank you, okay.
0: Thank you. Thank you for deciding to go with Haynesworth and not signing me. Thank you.
2: So that was your, wait, who did we say was a thank you, no game? That was a Jalen Waddle one for you.
0: Thank you.
3: Real quick, I think as a Giant fan, that first Canty year with the Giants, we might have felt like he might have been a sleeper agent for the Cowboys.
0: No, that is
2: nasty.
4: Nuno brings up this 2009.
2: That is really actually nasty.
0: He's not wrong. It was paid vacation. I took full advantage.
3: I say it because he was talking about it. I say

0: that.
1: Wait a second. You went to Japan with your family for the last 2 weeks with your newborn. That was more work for you than playing for the Giants in year one?
0: 1,000%.
1: One cost you a lot more than the other, I promise you that. As you were getting paid for the Giants, you were paying a lot for taking an infant around, a newborn around, as we all do.
0: Pockets, Evan Cole.
1: Talking about
0: what I'm paying on my trips.
2: Yeah, but
0: pockets.
2: Japan didn't pay you to come there.
1: No. That's what I'm saying.
0: No. That's what I said. Pay vacation. I was cut proof that first year.
2: I knew
0: based on the guarantees, there's no way they can get rid of me.
3: Oh, my God.
0: I'm out in the city every night.
1: But is that
0: Ball
1: something?
0: Service, and,
1: is that something?
2: Too bad we weren't friends then. I would like to.
1: Man. You don't say that, or is that something only CeCe can say?
0: It was a time. We reached well in 2009. We reached very well.
1: Wow, I can't believe it. All right, there you go. Revenge or reunion games, or thank you, no games there in the NFL. You know what else is great? When people get jobs. That's awesome, right? When you get a job. How do you get a job? Well, you go to ZipRecruiter. 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
1: We have Ani Bose with us, NFL Vice President of Broadcasting, who is with us on the day after the NFL schedule release. And I'm curious if this is like, Ani, for you, is this like tax day for most accountants? Like, you get to relax? It's been such a buildup to April 15th, and here you are the day after the schedule comes out. Just what was yesterday like for you? Just the whole process of putting the heavy lifting together, and now it's over.

schedule and, you know, get the commissioner to approve it. And, you know, we put out those bread fun games, as we like to call it, and have some fun and tease what's coming. But, you know, maybe the most kind of telling anecdote from this year is that

get on a Zoom because it's crunch time, and a lot of years we'd go to the commissioner on Monday and to get that final recommendation. This year it happened to be Tuesday. But, you know, we probably spent 4 hours on that Zoom that night just

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1: We're talking with Ani Bose, NFL VP of Broadcasting Operations, and I can't imagine the juggling, too, that goes in with sort of, you know, navigating the diverse media landscape here. You have the, you know, the ESPNs, you have the streamers, you have NBC and Fox and CBS, NFL Network, Netflix, all Amazon Prime. What are the biggest...

0: I'm Tom Ackerman. Downstairs, just between the clubhouses, next to the umpire room and behind home plate, it is a bright, sunny afternoon here in downtown St. Louis, but there is some rain in the forecast, so we'll keep our eye on that situation. But in the meantime, the Cardinals are playing some good ball right now. They won yesterday, another close game at Busch Stadium, and of course, the group that stole the show, if you were watching on TV or listening on the radio or you've been reading the various accounts of it, it was the Stephen F. Austin club baseball team removing their shirts, waving their shirts out in right field. That group continued to grow and grow until that section overwhelmed right field and made a lot of people smile, laugh, cheer. And boy, were they cheering, and the Cardinals fans and staff could hear them loud and clear when this happened.
1: Pozo swings, and he hits it to right. A Redbird winner, a base hit to right. Pozo touches first, and he's going to be mobbed by his teammates as we light up the night in downtown St. Louis. Joel Pozo with the game winner on the first pitch he saw from Steven Cruz. The Cardinals walk off the Royals in 11, 5-4.
0: And they went nuts here at Busch Stadium, especially that right field section of fans all ages as it continued to grow into a thing. And this is a tarps off trend that has happened. We've seen it a bit in college football and some other sports, and it has made its way to baseball, specifically Busch Stadium. They are asking not only those players to come back today for today's game at 1:15 against the Royals, but Ollie Marmol has taken it a step further. Marmol has announced that he has bought out the remaining tickets in that tarps off section, is what they're calling it, for both this afternoon's game and tomorrow's game, making those tickets available free to fans. Just go to cardinals.com/tickets, or you can claim your free ticket while supplies last by going to mlb.com/tickets. and/cardinals/tickets/tickets, and you'll find a free ticket offer courtesy of Ollie Marmol. You got to get on it now. But what a great thing, what a neat idea by Ollie to take it another way. And as the Cardinals posted, they're calling it a true flash sale as these fans bared their chests for the Cardinals, and it certainly was an exciting day yesterday, and now we try to see if they can claim the series today. We'll get into that a little bit more with Ollie when we come back with Mike Claiborne. I'm Tom Ackerman. 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
5: Welcome back to Cardinal Baseball. Tom Ackerman with you at Busch Stadium. Cardinals and Royals this afternoon. We are going to be in a delay as to what time this game starts. It still has not been announced yet, but we do have rain in the area that I told you was going to be coming in here. And certainly when you look at this radar, it doesn't look terrible, like it's going to last all day. But certainly the rain is approaching, and it's enough where they know they're going to have to delay the 1:15 start time. For more, let's go to the manager chat with Ollie Marmol, and here's Mike Claiborne.
6: Well, Ollie Marmol, a lot of fun at the ballpark last night. Great way to start the series, and then you go into extra innings.

0: especially when you win, obviously, when you get in the extra innings, because all the wheels are turning. You're talking to your staff, you're talking to your players, making sure they're ready for what may happen next. Is that one of the more fun parts about being a manager in baseball?
1: No doubt. And seeing them

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0: Back at Busch Stadium again, we are in a delay. The Cardinals have not announced a start time just yet, but we do have rain in the area. A 1:15 scheduled first pitch has been delayed for the Cardinals and the Royals. The Cardinals made a move today. They have Matt Pouchard, who has rejoined this team. He is a right-handed reliever in the Cardinals' corresponding move, as Pouchard returned from an injury rehab assignment and was reinstated from the 15-day IL. Jared Schuster was designated for assignment, the left-handed pitcher. The Cardinals had a lot of relievers going yesterday, but they got the win, beating the Royals by a final score of 5-4. In that contest, the Cardinals saw their starting pitcher, Dustin May, go 6 innings. He allowed 3 runs on 4 hits, walked 4, struck out 3. Another good outing for George Soriano, 2/3 scoreless. JoJo Romero.

0: an inning in the third scoreless. But then this game goes to extras. Riley O'Brien pitched a scoreless ninth. Ryan Stanek gave up an unearned run in the 10th inning. Gordon Graceffo worked the 11th, was shouting at his teammates as they headed into the bottom of the 11th. A scoreless frame for Gordon. He got the win yesterday. He's 3-1 with a 1.90 ERA. And then the Cardinals got the walk-off hit from Joel Pozo in front of their crowd and all of those shirtless fans out in right field. As for today, the starting pitcher is going to be Kyle Leahy as the Cardinals work today to try to get themselves another series victory. Leahy 4-3 with a 4.31 ERA. We'll take a break. We'll go inside the park when we return. I'm Tom Ackerman. It's Hammer and Total Access on the Cardinals Radio Network, powered by Graybar.
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5: We continue with Denny Matthews, the voice of the Kansas City Royals, along with the voice of the Cardinals, John. I'm in between two voices. I'm having a great time right now.
6: You have one too, you know.
5: Well, yeah. Sometimes it works. Sometimes it doesn't.
6: It's working right now.
5: But Denny, looking at your career, who are some of the best players you've had a chance to broadcast? I guess we'd start with George Brett, but who are some of the other players who stood out in your career?
6: Well, I tell people it's a tough question. Who's the best player in Royals history? Well, yeah, probably Brett. But I'll say to them, okay, I'm going to go to the ballpark, sit down, I'm going to watch George Brett get five at-bats, I'm going to watch Frank White start a double play, I'm going to watch Dennis Leonard or Paul Swidorf make the start, I'm going to watch Dan Quisenberry or Jeff Montgomery close the game up, I'm going to watch Willie Wilson run out a triple. I'll leave the ballpark and say, you know what, that was a pretty good night at the ballpark.
5: You get a chance to do it again the next day.
6: Yeah, same thing. Same station, same time.
5: And what I love about this game, Denny, you get to do that with those great players, and now you get to see Bobby Witt. You get to see what he's doing. You get to see Salvador Perez, who has put together a marvelous career behind the plate, and the current players, and tying it all together, that's what makes this so much fun to be around every day.
6: Well, you're right. And Bobby Witt, if you ordered a player from up on high to be the best baseball player right now, you would order Bobby Witt, because his physical skills, guys, surpass anything I've ever seen. There's nothing that was left out. He can hit for power, he can hit for average, he can run like a deer, he can field his position at shortstop as well as anybody I've ever seen. He's got a cannon for an arm. I know Mason Wynn has a good arm. I'd put Witt's up against his at any time. They'll probably end up in a tie, but tremendous physical ability, and the most important thing of all is what's cooking between his ears, because Bobby Witt has as good a feel for the game of baseball as any player I've ever seen, and he just does the right things at the right time, and that's hard to teach, and he's amazing.
5: And you know what, Denny, when I see Mason Wynn playing shortstop and Bobby Witt, they have all the great ability. They have the arms you spoke of,
6: yeah.
5: But they have so much want to in their game, I think that separates them from many others.
6: Yeah, between the ears. I say it's what separates the great players from the average players, from the guys who don't make it. What's going on between the ears? How do you handle adversity? And you guys well know this game can hand out plenty of adversity. How do you handle it? And the guys that handle it well hang around for a while. The guys that don't, we've forgotten their names.
5: John Rooney, we're sitting across from a Hall of Famer. I know he's in a few Hall of Fames, but now he's in another one that you're going to be part of here.
2: The Missouri Broadcasters Association, the first Friday in June, is coming up down at Margaritaville, Lake of the Ozarks, and Dan Dierdorf is also in that class. It's going to be a fun night, Denny. They do it upright, and I am so honored that I'll be emceeing that evening, and you're going in.
6: And you better bring your A game, because I've never heard you be the master of ceremonies before, so you better be good.
2: I've had a little practice.
5: Just a little bit. What's that mean to you at this point in your career? I mean, you've done so much.
2: And you've meant a lot to the fans and to the broadcasters in the state of Missouri and on the Kansas side and throughout your Royals network.
6: Yeah, and you don't take that for granted. You better not. I mean, if you do, done the wrong thing, though, these many years. But, yeah, I grew up with Cardinal baseball, and I probably was laying in front of the radio when I was 10 years old, and I didn't know it at the time, but it was like getting a college education without having to pay tuition. That was a pretty good deal. And you're not interested in broadcasting when you're 10 years old. You want to grab a glove and get a few guys in the neighborhood and go out and play. And it never occurred to me broadcasting might be fun until I was in college. So it's interesting how things evolve.
7: Really is. And for you to have so many things going for you, before we get out of here, tell me about your ball club a little bit, because I know they've been struggling against certain teams. The White Sox apparently seem to be a pretty good ball club these days.
6: Yeah, the White Sox are a lot better than they were last year, but that's not a very high bar that they're crossing. But, yeah, they're better. But the Royals at this point are, I think, a very average team. There's some talent there, yes, but there's some pieces that are missing. We'll see how they put it together. People ask me at home back in Kansas City, what about the team? I say, let's give them 2 months. June the 1st, to me, you pretty well know what you got. Every team you can identify and you can analyze. June the 1st, because some guys are slow starters. George Brett, in the middle of May, most years was hitting about, and John remembers, Brett was hitting 210, maybe. But man, his birthday was May 15. Oh, happy birthday, George. And he would catch fire, and away he'd go. So, yeah, you got to give it time. It's a long season.
7: Well, Denny, first of all, congratulations again on the Hall of Fame. More importantly, thank you for being part of what we do, and continued success, sir. And thank you for what you've meant to not only me, certainly John, and all the people who listen to Kansas City Royal Baseball.
5: And thank you to you, Bud Blattner, for letting me sit behind you in 1971 and observe what was going on at Old Municipal Stadium in Kansas City, because when I got a dose of that, that's exactly what I wanted to shoot for, is to work in a Major League broadcast booth, and you guys were so gracious.
6: And thanks to Buddy Blattner for allowing a goofball from Illinois Wesleyan University to come into the booth and sit down with him and try to broadcast Big League Baseball.
7: The voices of the Royals and the voices of the Cardinals on the Inside the Park here at Busch Stadium in St. Louis. Royals and Cardinals coming up next.
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2: Amarillo Access continues across the Cardinals Radio Network. We are so happy right now to welcome this next individual onto the program. It is Military Appreciation Night, and we're happy to talk right now with Dan Gilliam. He is the Vice President and General Manager, Air Dominance, and Senior Site Executive with Boeing. Dan, thank you so much for taking some time with us today. How are you?
3: I'm great, Matt. Thanks for having me.
2: Yeah, absolutely. Can you tell me a little bit about yourself, your background, and how long you've been at Boeing?
3: Sure. I've been at Boeing about 26 years. I moved to St. Louis in high school. I graduated from Lafayette High School. Huge airplane dork growing up, and went to school to be an aerospace engineer, and I was really excited to start my career as an intern at Boeing right after the merger. Been with the company the entire time. I love building airplanes every day.
2: That is very, very cool, and it, you know, just Boeing and the history of St. Louis, it's amazing. Tonight's game, as I said, Military Appreciation Night. Can you tell me a little bit about how that means a great deal to you and Boeing, and obviously Boeing has a huge connection to our military and our country.
3: Yeah, that's right, Matt. As you said, a big, long connection to our military. It's really about our products and our people. We've been building fighter jets in St. Louis for a long time. They do great work for our government and allied nations around the world every day. But it's really about our people. And at Boeing, there are about 18,000 teammates here in St. Louis building and enabling the world's best fighters. About 13% of our total workforce at Boeing across all over the world are veterans. And we really value what they bring to our company each and every day. We do a lot of work to support them and support the transition from the military into Boeing. And then they are really meaningful parts of the Boeing family, building these great products which support our military each and every day.
2: Now, I know recently a big win when it comes to the F-47. Can you talk about that a bit and what it means for Boeing and for St. Louis?
3: And we are honored to be selected to build the F-37 for the U.S. Air Force. That award happened in 2025, and we're off and running. But the F-37 really fits in with all the products we build here in St. Louis. Our F-15s and F-18s that we build and deliver each and every day are in use right now. We're building in St. Louis the T-7 trainer, which is going to be the next Air Force trainer for all military fighter and bomber pilots. We just flew for the first time our unmanned air refueling airplane, the MQ-25, over in southern Illinois. All those work together with the F-47 to be a big part of the U.S. government's fighter force structure for the future. And it's awesome. Right here in St. Louis, otherwise known as Fighterland USA, where we're building and enabling these amazing products and investing about $5 billion into our facilities and infrastructures in St. Louis so that we can be poised for all the growth in the future.
2: We are talking with Dan Gilliams, Vice President, General Manager, Air Dominance, and Senior Site Executive with Boeing. It's Military Appreciation Night. You've talked so much about the people and about the community. That really seems to be a priority for you and for Boeing.
3: It really is, both for me and for Boeing, especially here in St. Louis. We have a long history here. 80 years we've been building fighters in St. Louis, going all the way back to 1935. 11,000 fighter jets delivered over time. But we are focused in 2026 on being better neighbors and engaging the community around us where we work. Just last week, we announced a $1 million grant to support a cleanup activity in Kinlock, the neighborhood right across Highway 170 from some of our new facilities. We're doing a lot of work down in the community to help people come to Boeing for a career. We're hiring, by the way. We've set up a new apprenticeship program to bring people in to be mechanics and build with their hands these airplanes. And we have a deep investment in STEM all throughout the community to help people who want to come to Boeing as an engineer or in the technical field. Community is really important to us. We have been here a long time. We want to really be great neighbors going forward. We're going to be building fighter jets for 20, 30, 30 more years, and we're really excited to be part of the St. Louis community.
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2: That's Dan Gilliam. 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
0: A swing and a long one. Walker just gave the Cardinals the lead. 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
7: Welcome back to Cardinal Baseball inside the clubhouse built by Window Nation. We are in the clubhouse with Jose Fermin, who starts at third base today. First start at third, if I'm not mistaken, this year. Is your first time at third base this year?
8: First time this year, yeah. I got one in first base and then a lot of outfield. So, yeah, excited.
7: You played left, you played center. Let's talk about third base. You've played it. What is the key to being a solid defensive third baseman?
8: I think, you know, the balls are coming in hotter when you're in third, so I think just got to stay low. I think that's the most important thing.
7: And then, of course, that arm over to first base, which to make the play. The key there, a difference in throwing angle, how does that look?
8: Yeah, you know, I just got to obviously, like, put a little more effort into the throw and, like, a little higher. Like you said, it's a longer throw than short and second. So, yeah.
7: And then in terms of having that responsibility, they put you everywhere. You like that?
8: I do, yeah. That's, I'm a utility guy, so that's, you know, I understand what my role is, and like when I come to the field, I gotta practice every day, every position, you know, like be ready for whatever all you need to.
7: And then being ready for some big moments at the plate, how has that gone so far this year?
8: So far, so good. You know, just the mentality, it's different. You know, like even if I'm not in the lineup, like I gotta come to the field, like in the cage, that you know, I gotta be mentally ready, like studying the pitchers and all that. So whenever my name's called, I'm ready.
7: Is this team having fun? Pretty nice season so far.
8: Yeah, we're having a lot of fun. I think yesterday I went to bed at like 1 a.m. Like I was still, you know, like the adrenaline was still going up. Thanks to Poso. But yeah, playing good baseball right now, clean baseball, and it's been a lot of fun.
7: But at the same time, it does feel like no matter if you win or lose, you all are turning the page the next day. Like, what else can this team work on to be better?
8: Yeah, I think everyone's coming to the field with, you know, the mentality that we're going to win today. And I think that's has been really fun. Even in games when we're down in the game, we're losing, we're still going to, like, find a way, you know. And, like, has been the biggest key.
7: Have fun today. Thank you.
8: Thank you.
7: Jose Fermin with us. I'm Tom Ackerman. We will be back with much more as you're listening to Ameren Total Access on the Cardinals Radio Network, powered by Graybar.
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2: 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We'll get you ready for the Cardinals and the Royals. Looks like the rain could hang around for a little bit, but we'll not speculate. Wait till the team announces a start time for this one, previously scheduled for 1:15. We do know that there are tickets available for free, that Ollie Marmol bought those Lowe's seats out in right field for those shirtless fans or anybody else who wants to jump in there. 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
4: St. Louis Cardinals Baseball from Busch Stadium, downtown St. Louis. The Cardinals are hosting the Kansas City Royals, the cross-state rivals. And the Cardinals got off to a good start in this series and for this homestand with a big victory yesterday. As they came through late in the game, all kinds of good things happened for St. Louis. A good start for Dustin May, a quality start. He was up against Michael Wacha, former Cardinal, and he gave up 3 runs in 6 innings. Did not figure into the decision because it went extra innings. Graceffo ended up picking up the victory. Home runs for Pajes and Jordan Walker. Walker hitting his 13th, but it was Joel Pozo coming through with the walk-off. This was a great moment here at Busch.
5: But here he is with a chance to win the game. The pitch. Pozo swings and he hits it to right. A Redbird winner. A base hit to right. Pozo touches first, and he's going to be mobbed by his teammates as we light up the night in downtown St. Louis. Joel Pozo with the game winner on the first pitch he saw from Steven Cruz. The Cardinals walk off the Royals in 11, 5-4.
4: Not only that big hit, but a lot of excitement here at the ballpark yesterday as there were some fans down the right field line representing Stephen F. Austin Baseball Club, and they were in town, and they started the rally and the chanting and the tarps off down the right field line as they took their shirts off and they were waving them, and they got everybody into the act. It was a lot of fun here. In fact, the players and the Cardinal manager, Oliver Marmol, that's all they could talk about today was how much fun it was to be at the ballpark. This is Ricky Horton. I'm alongside John Rooney. He is the voice of the Cardinals. Jim Jackson is our producer-engineer. Mike Claiborne with us as well. And we're glad you're with us on the Cardinals Radio Network, powered by Graybar. So it's game two against the Royals. The Cardinals now +8 with the victory yesterday. That's their high water mark. They're 26-18. The Royals are 19-26. Royals not playing well on the road, just 6-16. And the Cardinals coming off a 4-3 road trip, a very good road trip for the Cardinals, and a good start here yesterday for this series. Noah Cameron is a lefty, and he will start for the Royals here this afternoon. It'll be Kyle Leahy making start number 9 for the Cardinals. Leahy, a tough one his last time out. He actually should have gotten a win. He didn't give up a run in 5 innings, but that's the game the Cardinals lost in the 9th inning. So Leahy's record 4-3. And the 28-year-old has a 4.31 ERA. So it's Leahy and Cameron. They're the starters of the lineups for you when we come back.

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5: Welcome back to Cardinals Baseball as we hope to play on time here against the Kansas City Royals today. There have been some rain in the area. The tarps have been on and off, and I'm not talking about the fans down the right field line. I'm talking about on the field today. Bill Finley's crew is busy, and we, again, hope to have baseball on time today, the Royals and the Cardinals. Let's take a look at our starting lineups here this afternoon, and they are presented by Bet365, where winning is everything. And we'll start with the Royals. Matt Quatrero is their manager, and here's his lineup. Mikel Garcia will lead off, and he will play third base. Bobby Witt Jr., one of the best players in all of baseball. He runs like the wind. He can hit, hits with power, and defends. I mean, what can he do? He's the shortstop, and he'll bat second, with Vinny Pasquantino playing first base, hitting third. Salvador Perez, 309 career big flies, is the DH, and he will hit cleanup with Carter Jensen behind the plate, and he will bat fifth. Joe Caglione will be in right field, Isaac Collins in left field, and it'll be Michael Massey, the left-handed batting second baseman, hitting eighth, and Kyle Isbell will be in center. He had a nice play here yesterday. A lot of lefties in the lineup against Kyle Leahy, who has been much better against right-handed batters, and that is the Royals lineup. On the Cardinals side, Oliver Marmol, fifth year managing the Redbirds, will lead things off with Mason Wynn today, and that means that J.J. Weatherholt has the afternoon off against the lefty. Wynn is hitting 361 against left-handed pitching. Yvonne Herrera, four-game hitting streak, will bat next, and he will be the DH. Jordan Walker will be in right field. He homered yesterday, one of three hits that he had. Alec Boston plays first. Jose Fermin is the third baseman, and he will bat next. Thomas Sejesi looking for that hit. He's over his last 29, despite some good at-bats on the road. He'll play second. Nathan Church in left. Pedro Pajes behind the plate, and Victor Scott, the second, will be in center and bat ninth. There's your lineup. Leahy and Cameron Moore from St. Louis after this.
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0: Finley and his crew of 20 are on the field right now, and they are taking the tarp off the field. And we are not going to start this game on time, but close to on time, at least as of now, as long as the rain subsides and the weather stays away from the radar says that is a high probability. The game will now start at 2 o'clock, weather permitting. So that announcement was made just a bit ago that our first pitch will be at 2 o'clock. As the Cardinals and the Royals go at it, game two of a three-game series here this afternoon. The Cardinals won 5-4 in 11 innings yesterday as they out-hit the Royals 12-7. Griseppo picked up the victory, and it was a very emotional victory. And speaking of tarps off, that was the real story here yesterday. A group of fans down the right field line from Texas, Stephen F. Austin, it's their Division II club baseball team, was here in Alton, Illinois for a tournament, and they came to the ball game yesterday. They got a thing going down the right field line that spread, and I mean it spread big time, where a whole bunch of sections were took off their shirts, and they were waving them in the air, cheering together. And here's some news you're going to love to hear. Ollie Marmol made an offer, and that offer has been accepted by an awful lot of people. He made an offer to take care of 1,500 fans in that area down the right field line, and they are taking him up on it. So they expect to be at the ballpark here today. Ollie was just ecstatic about the energy at the ballpark today. Players loved it. He loved it. And you got to love the finish, too, as Pozo came through in the 11th with that hit to right field as the Cardinals walked it off. So when we do play, it'll be Kyle Leahy up against Noah Cameron. Cameron was a really good pitcher last year in his rookie season, 9-7 with a 2.99 ERA. He was fourth in the American League Rookie of the Year balloting, so he was tough, although he has not pitched well this year, an ERA of 5.5, and he's making start number 8 today. And Leahy will make his first start against the Royals. He's 4-3, and he was really good his last timeout. 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So again, it's a rain delay. We expect to play at 2 o'clock today, the Royals and the Cardinals. In the meantime, after the break, we're going to send it to Tom Ackerman in the studio, and believe that he's going to play a visit last night with Chaim Bloom, the Cardinals general manager, on the Friday night live show over at Ballpark Village, and you're going to want to listen to that. And Tom will take us up to our first pitch today. Again, we are in a rain delay, and weather permitting, we will start at 2 o'clock. So after the break, it'll be Tom Ackerman, and we appreciate you being with us on the Cardinals Radio Network, powered by Graybar.
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0: 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John Rooney, Ricky Horton, Mike Claiborne, and Jim Jackson as the Cardinals are set for a 2 o'clock first pitch. It's now scheduled for 2 o'clock, weather permitting, as we've had some rain in the area. Tom Ackerman with you downstairs in our Busch Stadium studio here at the ballpark. And let's turn our attention to last night. Last night was a really good show. Live at Cardinals Nation, hosted by Mike Claiborne. And with him was Cardinals President of Baseball Operations, Chip Carey, also there. Chaim Bloom.
6: Good evening, everyone, and welcome to Live at Cardinals Nation, along with the voice of the TV voice of the St. Louis Cardinals, Chip Carey.
7: Hi, Chip.
6: How are you, sir?
7: Great, man. Good
6: and our special guest is the president of baseball operations. He is Chaim Bloom, and first of all, thanks for joining us tonight. And if we can have games like that every Friday night, you'll be a season ticket holder here.
8: That was fun, wasn't it? That was entertaining. Thanks, all the folks who are here. Thanks for being here.
6: So how do you watch games? Are you one of those guys that's on the roller coaster with every pitch? I mean, because baseball can bring that out of you. Or are you one that just kind of sits back and takes it in and just tries to process what's going on?
8: I'm starting to mature in my 40s. I haven't thrown anything in the suite in, like, I don't know, 3.5 years.
6: That long, huh? Yeah. We used to have a general manager for the St. Louis Blues, Ron Caron, God rest his soul. Punched a hole through the wall in his box one night. If you sat with him, it was always an adventure. So I didn't know what kind of guy you were, but so you think you're getting better.
8: Once we got an extra innings tonight, it got a little hairy for me personally. Like, there were some things I said.
6: So did people move away from you when the game
8: was? Tonight, a bunch of our people are out and about, traveling, doing different things. It was just me and John Vooch up there. He might have wanted to move away. Just me and Amy probably felt like he couldn't. It's good that you guys didn't have a camera on me in extra. There's some things you might have had to cut away quickly for those lip readers.
6: Well, I mean, that's what makes this team so exciting. It seems like it's another hero every night. It's another wild, crazy way to give yourselves a chance to win a game. And they're winning more often than they're losing. The Cardinals have won 12 of their last 17 games.
8: Yeah, we are entertaining.
6: That's one way of putting it.
8: That is, to say the least. And it is really cool. Like, I said this the other day, like, there's going to be ups and downs in the season, right? There's been way more ups and downs so far. That's awesome. The cool thing is just the way these guys are going about their business. Like, they don't quit. There's not been a single inning this season where they haven't been just getting after it. And that's what we want. And that's something we really, you know, that's Cardinal baseball. And we had to get back to that, and this group has taken that really seriously. And you do it enough, it just becomes what you do. It just becomes a standard.
6: They seem unfazed. I said to someone the other day that they're not enamored by the names on the back of the jerseys that they face. They just go out and play, and it doesn't seem. And we've seen other teams that are like, "Ooh, wow, these are whatever team." Doesn't seem to faze them at all. And maybe it's because of the youth, and maybe they just don't know or don't care. But it's something that seems like it's contagious because nothing seems to faze them.
8: Yeah, some of it's a mindset, and I think it's a choice by the group to commit to that sort of mindset. And you know, like I was just talking about, eventually it becomes second nature. It just becomes what you do. It becomes a standard. And, you know, that I think they took this mentality really from spring training about just not worrying about what anybody else thought they should or shouldn't be doing, and just committing themselves to the work and committing themselves to just competing relentlessly every day. And they've done that. And when you are focused on that, you don't really care about who's on the other side.
6: We're roughly we're just a little past a quarter of the way through the season. We all worry about X's and O's, and we talk about individual player growth and the like. I like to talk about the psychology of a young team and the progress they make and the difference between coming to the ballpark and hoping to win and coming to the ballpark and feeling like we're going to find a way to give ourselves a chance to win. How important is that as you talk about building a culture of your ball club?
9: Well, go one step further. There's some teams that show up to the ballpark and say, somebody's going to take a beating tonight. We're just going to figure out how much we're going to beat somebody.
6: Yeah, but the progression of
9: that.
6: Yeah,
9: exactly.
8: Yeah, we have talked about that. I always talked about that, you know, even at the end of last year. Now, I do think, again, you know, it's May. Right? There's still a lot of work that we have to do. There's a lot of work up at this level. There's a lot of work throughout the organization to really be where we want to be. But it's pretty incredible. You know, you go in there every day, they expect to win. They do. And hopefully that mentality holds. Again, there will be ups and downs. And hopefully that holds through the ups and downs. Once you sort of train yourself to be that way, once you taste that, then you will accept nothing less. And I think there's so much value in just having that be the case right now, because it just becomes who you are.
7: How do you, as a person who runs the organization, when you have it down, make sure you say to yourself, okay, this is part of the process, compared to saying, all right, I need to go fix this or I need to do that? Because sometimes it can be a reactionary moment that you just say that, I've been thinking about this, and now this is the reason why I need to pull the trigger on something.
8: Yeah, that's a great question. It's really hard. And, you know, sometimes it is the right thing, right? There's a like, you don't want to ever be complacent or passive or content. There's a difference sometimes between that and just doing impulsive things that, you know, might not be the right thing to do. There are always those judgment calls. The reality is, I actually think it helps to have those emotions, understand them for what they are, and just sometimes not always act on them. Sometimes train yourself to step back and say, okay, what's really the right thing? What's the right thing tomorrow? What's the right thing in a week, in a month? And not necessarily where are my emotions taking me at this particular moment. Because, you know, I've said it before, like anything, you could pick anybody in this restaurant. There is nothing that they haven't thought or said watching us through a tough stretch that we don't think or say to ourselves in a tough stretch because we're competitive. The key is, when does that line up with something that you ought to do, something you ought to push on, a conversation you ought to have, a move you might want to make, and when is the right thing to do to try to push to make it better and not necessarily push to change things just for change's sake?
7: That sounds like with experience comes wisdom, like your young team that you have here in St. Louis. That sounds like a nice game plan for a young baseball executive. How different are you now in your second go-around as a baseball president of baseball operations in St. Louis compared to your first shot in Boston?
8: Well, I hope I'm better, because if you're not learning from all your experiences, good or bad, right, there's some things that I do differently, and then there's things I'm proud of that I did there. But, you know, it was really, once I was out of that gig, I wanted to use the time really well to take advantage of the chance that I had to reflect and learn and grow. Mm-hmm. Again, it's the same thing I would ask of anybody that I work with. I wanted to make sure I did it too. So I really do feel in a lot of ways very different. But also, you want to make sure, okay, who am I in my core? Who am I my best? And make sure you're preserving those things and taking those with you and just bringing them to play every day. Like, showing up every day is your best self. The same thing as we ask everybody, including the guys in uniform, to do.
7: And changing, adjusting on the fly in a business where change is constant and change happens so rapidly, how difficult is it to find your best self on the fly, like you've done from Boston to St. Louis with that downtime you suggested?
8: Yeah, well, it's hard for anybody, right? It's hard in any job. You're not always going to be 100%. Things aren't always going to be going perfectly. I think, you know, when you talk about change, and one of the things that became really clear to me, so one thing that has been clear to me throughout my career that I really believe, like this game, especially now, especially in the time period that has spanned my career so far, and honestly, it's more so in the last 5 or 10 years and in the early part of my career, just how quickly this is changing. In terms of what we do behind the curtain, it is a race. You got 30 teams competing for one trophy. Everybody's trying to beat each other. Everybody's trying to be better at what they're doing, including a lot of things that fans can't see that lead to the results on the field. And that competition is so intense. And if you don't view it as something that is always changing, that you always have to be pushing forward, then you're going to get beat. So that's just something, experience has taught me that. It's something I believe very strongly in. The last couple of years, as I had a chance to really get to know this organization, not just what the organization is now, but even just thinking about what the organization has been for 100 years, like the Cardinals, more than anybody, they've always set the standard. And they've always been the one not just to exist with that change, but to create it and to make it happen and be the organization that everybody else is trying to change to keep up with. And that's really the legacy, I think, that we get to step into when we work in this organization. And that's the mindset that we have to have, is not just that, hey, you know, there's going to be change, but we're going to make it. We're going to dictate that. And we can do that in different ways, no matter what job we have. But I think that's the emphasis we have to have.
10: That's Heim Bloom, the Cardinals president of baseball operations, with Mike Claiborne and Chip Carey last night, live at Cardinals Nation. We'll go back to that as we continue our rain delay coverage. 2 o'clock is the scheduled first pitch, weather permitting, for the Cardinals and the Royals here at Busch Stadium. I'm Tom.

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5: 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Let's go back to last night, live at Cardinals Nation. Mike Claiborne and Chip Carey with Cardinals President of Baseball Operations, Heim Bloom.
6: There was something you talked about earlier. You were basically in the booth by yourself. What goes on now for you, and also the fact that your staff is obviously out and about looking around at different players and different teams, when do the conversations start with teams start to make a phone call and ask about this or that and vice versa?
7: You mean in terms of trades?
6: Yeah, trades.
7: You know what?
6: And also evaluating your roster on just what do we have now that we have some games under our belt.
7: Yeah, well, that's always going on for everybody. I mean, look, we just saw it within the past week. There was a big trade. Right, with the Giants in Cleveland.
6: Did you see that one coming?
7: No.
6: Yeah, that was interesting.
7: Understood, what everybody was thinking. You know, I'm not going to sit here and judge it, obviously, for either side. But those are rare at this time of year. I mean, the trade deadline stuff, honestly, usually doesn't really start in earnest until after the draft. Draft happens, people take a breath, and then you get after it. And now that's a very compressed time frame. But this part of the year, you want to keep your finger on the pulse. So you might just make calls to other teams, check in, hey, what's going on? More kind of make it like a social call, but then you learn kind of what's on their mind. You want to make sure you don't miss an opportunity. And that's not just me, right? That's all of our staff. Right. You want people to use their networks. But most of what's happening right now, obviously, we're certainly picking things up in terms of evaluating guys for the draft. We're looking at our own system, as we always do. It's still the part of the season where you're more focused on figuring out what you have and where everybody's at.
6: Right.
7: There are exceptions, and you always want to make sure you're in the flow of conversation, but it's usually not a really robust transactional time. Now, this year could be a little different, just the way things are evolving around the league. Obviously, you look at the American League, and you got, I think this will correct itself. There's some really good teams over there, but right now, obviously, a lot of those teams are not doing what they wanted to do, and even within our league, there's some notable examples of teams that are not doing what they expected to do, and sometimes that leads to earlier action. You know, ultimately, we just want to make sure as much as possible that we don't miss opportunities. You don't need to do something just to do something like you're talking about. You don't want to force something, but we want to make sure we don't miss opportunities if there could be a chance to do something that's going to push us towards where we want to go.
6: And with that in mind, you have to self-evaluate. So for the fans who are listening and aren't up to date with what's going on in Memphis or Springfield, or even Palm Beach, where Lars Nootbaar is starting his rehab, give the fans an update on where we are as far as the state of the farm system is now as opposed to a year ago at the same time.
7: Well, I'm biased, obviously. Biased in a couple ways, because first of all, I'm proud of a lot of the things we've been able to do, and I do think we are making a lot of progress, and it's in better shape than it has been. And there's a lot of different reasons for that. I'm just wired to think it's not good enough. We're not good enough, and we got to get better. And honestly, like, without trying to be too hard on ourselves, that's how we should think. We should all

0: always act is if we're chasing somebody, like you talked about. You've got to move. Yeah. Right? You've got to keep pushing forward. And there are a lot of things that I think are coming together and plenty more that we need to accomplish. And that's true across the organization. But overall, I think the arrow is pointing up. There's a lot of good things happening throughout the system on both sides of the ball. Certainly some guys we want to continue to get more out of, but happy with where it's going.
1: Pitching, pitching, pitching. I know that's been a concern here for a number of years, getting guys organizational depth, getting power arms, strikeout arms, swinging this stuff. It's a real thing. It's hard to get. It's hard certainly to buy in the free agent market. Where are the Cardinals as far as that's concerned? Again, when you're
2: and then can you find another McGreevy who doesn't check the angle?
1: Yeah, exactly. Yeah, just wins.
2: Exactly.
0: It's so good to be able to pitch. And it's, good, it's good to have you know, it's good to have big nuts. That helps. It's after 11. We can.
1: Yeah,
0: that's
1: all right. You're the boss. You can do whatever you want.
0: But
2: as long as you don't lose a draft choice.
0: I hope not. So that is something, obviously, I'm not telling you guys anything you don't know. Like, that was definitely something, you could see that from the outside, that, you know, that is part of what wins in baseball today, and we did not have enough of it, we didn't do enough of it. That is something where we've made some real progress. When you look at some of the things, you know, swing and miss in the minor leagues, we've gone way up on that over the last couple of years. Again, different reasons for that. Some of that is getting more out of the guys who are here, some of it is who we've targeted in acquisitions, but that is trending in a good direction. Obviously, we want to accomplish the same thing here at this level, whether it's by helping the guys that we have here get more of that out of themselves, or over time integrating some guys who can do that from within our own system.
1: Clint Hurdle had a saying that I love. I've used it a lot, and I'm not an example of it. But he said it takes courage to have patience. You have preached from the day you ascended into your current job that we are not going to take shortcuts. We are going to be relentless in our pursuit of getting to where we want to go, and that shortcuts ultimately deviate from the ultimate plan. How hard is that to do in this crazy baseball world that we live in now with social media and the instant gratification that we have, not just in baseball, but in society?
0: That's really hard. That's why I keep saying it, so eventually I believe it, right?
1: Maybe it'll soak in. Yeah.
0: Yeah, you know, I think the way you described it makes sense. Patience is actually not a word that I like to use to describe this, because I think sometimes that, yeah, of course it's true, but sometimes it implies, okay, you're being passive, you're just kind of waiting for things to happen. I think we have to understand that some things are going to happen over a longer period of time, but in terms of how we approach it every day, we got to approach it with urgency, with daily urgency. Like you talked about, how do we take steps every day towards that goal? We're not waiting around for it to happen. We understand that some of these things will unfold over longer periods of time, that we're not going to take shortcuts to get there, but we do need to get after whatever we can do today to move ourselves in that direction. We need to get after it.
1: And sometimes those options present themselves, right? I mean, look at the Cardinals team. I don't think anybody outside of that locker room thought that the Redbirds would be 8 games over .500 in the middle of May, yet here we are. The baseball gods, to this point, have tapped him on the shoulder and said, go get them, boys. And maybe there are kids that are in the minor leagues that are knocking on the door to force your hand.
2: And maybe the baseball gods said, we like the way you're doing it.
1: It's a good point.
2: Compared to having this exorbitant payroll or just trying to get a quick fix, say, this is how the game, we all grew up with the game, watching the game be developed internally and growing our own people and being proud of those people. And I think there's a reward for that, and I think that's the path that it seems like we're trying to stay on.
0: That's how the Cardinals have always won. The Cardinals have won consistently. It's always been through a core that this organization grew itself and then did the right things to surround it through trade, through free agency, to win over time.
2: And they also did this. They had their core players, but if they needed a bullet somewhere, they knew how to find it, and they had the resources internally within the organization to be able to make a deal. And I always look back, and I look at Goldschmidt, I look at Arenado, I look at other players before that you had the resources to be able to make that deal, which other teams were attracted to, and I think that's still part of the process, but it seems like now you're building more assets in the event if you need one player or two players to just fill a void to get you to that next level of saying, all right, this is a deal that's going to get us not only in the postseason, but when we get this guy, we think we can go a lot further than just saying, hey, here we are, we're the wild card guys. No, we're here, once you get in, we're here to do some damage.
0: Yeah, and you need a lot to get those guys, right? You need a lot of options. So we're just trying to create as many options for ourselves just so we can have the ability to do that. And I think, you know, you talked about the baseball gods and they're like the way we go about it. You know, one of the things I did talk about this offseason, I think when you do the right things for the long haul, when you do the right things because it's a hopefully a coherent plan that has a chance to really work, sometimes you put yourself in position to realize those positive surprises in the short term. And it's kind of like almost trying to increase your surface area for good fortune, right? And young players can help you do that because they do have more variance, they do have more upside if we pick the right ones. And, you know, there's a, I mean, Branch Rickey who would say luck is a residue of design, right? And it's, to me, if we do those right things, right, if we bust ass and we're smart and we're strategic and, you know, we stay focused on what we need to do, then we put ourselves in position to realize a lot of those positive surprises, to get the best out of our guys, to develop more guys that can either play for us or, as you said, can be currency to help us do things elsewhere.
3: 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I'm Tom Ackerman, live in our Busch Stadium studio. 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We are scheduled for a 2 o'clock first pitch, weather permitting. We're at Busch Stadium. 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
4: 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We're getting closer to first pitch, 2 o'clock scheduled time, weather permitting, as the Cardinals take on the Royals here this afternoon. Let's go back to last night's live at Cardinals Nation as Cardinals President of Baseball Operations, Chaim Bloom, visited with Mike Claiborne and Chip Carey.
5: You talked about philosophies and the way you want to build this organization. Those philosophies are only as good as the men who are asked to implement them. I want to pump the tires of your coaching staff and Alamana. They're Cardinals guys teaching the Cardinal way. They have embraced the things that you and your new staff have brought to St. Louis. I think we'd all be remiss if we didn't give those guys a big tip of the cap to how hard they work, how tirelessly they work, and the improvements that some of these young guys have taken because they set the tone on an everyday basis. What about that staff, if anything, has surprised you? And I don't mean that in a negative way because you and they are extremely prepared, but as you've gotten to know them on this ground-level basis, what about Ollie and his staff has stood out to you most?
6: And I want to go one question further on that is how has that staff meshed with the people you brought in as
5: good
6: well?
5: Point.
6: Because, you know, you get a whole – and one of the things about the organization, folks, there's a lot of new faces, and I think they should all have

0: Chip's question, how is that working?
1: Yeah, well, first of all, I had a couple years, as we've talked about, just to get to know the organization. And, you know, you could certainly sit back and see some things where I think we got opportunities to move things forward, opportunities for change. Two things that were very clear to me throughout the organization, every department: we do not have a problem with work ethic, and we do not have a problem with character amongst our staff. Those things are in very good shape. There are obviously some things, like I thought there were some new faces and some new thought that would benefit us as long as they shared those values of a lot of the people who are here and who have built this organization. So that was a really good thing to step into. And I don't take for granted the alignment and just the backing for this project that I have felt from our Major League coaching staff. Really, throughout last year, and then as we got to the end of the year and sort of laying things out for them, there's just been real excitement around that. Obviously, that doesn't mean you're going to agree on everything. It doesn't mean everything is perfect, for sure. There are obviously going to be hard conversations. There should be, because we're trying to push each other towards excellence. But just in general, there is just a real enthusiasm and buy-in for what we're doing, which, you know, in some sense, it shouldn't be a shock, because this is a group of folks who are teachers at heart,
0: mm-hmm.
1: and can see where we're trying to go. But it's not something you take for granted, because you know you are potentially going to take your lumps at time with younger players, and you're going to have to ride that roller coaster with them. And they've just been amazing with that. It's, again, not something I take for granted. You don't see that everywhere. You don't see that with every group. You don't see that even in every project that looks like this one. So it's really, really cool.
0: You know, I've been blessed to know most of these guys before for a long time. And I think there's a difference between teaching and coaching. And these guys have embraced being able to teach spring training, whatever. But, man, when it comes to coaching, and I always use this example. Last year, it's the next to last game of the season in Chicago, and we're getting the brakes beat off of us, okay? And I'm watching John Jay at the top of the dugout step talking to another player about a play, and he's still coaching.
1: Mm-hmm.
0: And I single him out. I didn't mean to single him out as any of it, but I watch other coaches still, they're teaching. They're not coaching yet, because they want to get them in there where they can get them in a routine. And now I'm seeing John Jay coaching. Now I'm seeing Stubby Clapp coaching. Now I'm seeing Pop Warner coaching. And the kicker is, all these guys are like, I want more. They want to be coached. And when you get guys who want to be coached because they've already been taught on how this is the cardinal way, now they want to be coached up to make sure their game is even better.
1: It's funny you mention that. I do think that's one thing. Again, we're not having that issue right now with this group, but it's one thing you do sometimes see. I think sometimes, especially at the big league level, these guys want to be coached more than I think sometimes coaching staffs are willing to coach them. It's hard.
0: Yeah.
1: It's uncomfortable.
0: Because they get to the ballpark as early as they can, and there's always a coach waiting for them.
1: Yep.
0: And that's a real challenge.
1: And I think at the end of the day, when there's a hunger for these guys to be great, you know, they want that feedback. Again, sometimes it's not going to be easy every day, and it's not always going to be exactly as smooth as you want to get somebody where they need to go. That's where the work is. But I think at the end of the day, if players think you can help them and they know you care about them, that goes a long way, and you can bring a lot to them, and that's what our group is doing.
2: It's been fun to watch. I'd like you to talk specifically about Ollie. He's near and dear to us. He's a great friend. Tonight's game was an example, I think, of how good a manager he is. He played every card he had absolutely perfectly. I've run into a lot of managers in my career, and I've been around a long time. I know you have, Mike, and you too, Heim. The one thing that sticks out for me with Ollie is how immensely prepared he is on a daily basis, and how the avalanche of information that exists in our game does not overwhelm him in the moment. And tonight I thought was an example of that. He played every card perfectly tonight.
1: Yeah, and I've long thought that a lot of the sort of in-game tactical stuff, while it might be the most visible thing publicly that a manager does, is not the most important thing that a manager does. I mean, it's really a leadership role first and foremost, and in terms of setting the culture and getting the most out of people, including on the staff, that's really important. That leadership of the group, that partnership with the front office and the organization, that's really where you separate yourself in that job. However, the tactics also do matter. It's actually been cool. You know, the last couple of years, I honestly was not as focused on that day-to-day in the role that I was in. Obviously, watch games, but I wasn't sitting there, like I'll admit to doing now, sometimes looking at some of the materials in the charts to see, okay, does this match up align with the info we have? Mm-hmm. If not, you know, why not? You know, those are the fun conversations. And you know, there's now, obviously, working really closely with him in that capacity. Obviously, I've seen a lot from him in getting to know him over the last couple of years that made me feel really confident that I wanted to work with him. But seeing him now in that capacity, there will be times after the game where he'll sometimes bring it up. Hey, what'd you think of this?
2: He does it with us.
1: And sometimes I'll say, you know, I would have done it differently. But there hasn't been a single thing that's happened where I'm like, what? I don't understand. What the heck are we doing? Because he's thoughtful about what he does. You know, there's a reason. You can usually guess at the reason, and then you can have a good baseball conversation. But honestly, like, you know, it's a good feeling to you don't sit back kind of waiting for the other shoe to drop strategically. You can kind of trust where his head is at. And to me, a big part of it that I appreciate is just the honesty and the straightforwardness of the conversations where he's not going to duck those tough conversations. If there's something, hey, you know, he has an opinion on something or somebody that I need to hear, whether he thinks I'm going to agree with it or disagree with it, there's no ducking that. And to me, like, truth and candor, like, that's what builds and sustains a high-trust organization. And when you have a high-trust organization, you're going to always outkick what people think you can do. And when you don't, you will never be as good as you should be. And to me, really, trust is about candor. It's about knowing that things are being said to people and not about people. And that's how he operates, and that's a really, really good trick.
0: Well, that's how you operate, too, because I know when we first started to get to know you, you always say, hey, listen, if you got an issue with something, talk to me before I have to hear about it.
1: Well, it's one thing.
0: And you know what? And that's something that I know Chip and I, and all of our crew, appreciates the fact that you're accessible to the point where maybe I don't understand it, but I always defer to people like yourself and certainly Ollie, because you guys have more information than we do. You guys have thought this out longer than we have. And once I hear the explanation, then it's up for me to say, okay, maybe, yeah, you may be right about that. And that's the one thing that I appreciate, and that's the one item that I think what Ollie has been able to do, not only with the local writers and media, but when he has his radio show, he's that guy. He's so transparent, as are you with Tom Ackerman on Sunday. And I think Cardinal fans have come to truly appreciate feeling like they're in the room. Now, they may not be at the first table in the room, but they're in the room and they feel like they know where this is going. And that's something that you have no idea what it means to people who want this team to be better, and we're getting better quicker than we thought. But as you said, we're going to hit a wall, take a deep breath, and here we go again.
1: Enjoy the ride.
0: Yeah.
1: Maybe we will, maybe we won't, but we just got to be ready for that. But the cool thing about this is that these guys are just going about their business every day, you know, and gives you a lot of confidence that they'll be fine whatever comes. You know, what you were talking about, I've actually spent a lot of time in different corners of the organization telling people about that. Like, and it's true for you guys, as I think you know, you will never get on my you-know-what list by saying anything to my face.
0: Even fashion?
1: Especially fashion. You've already tried that. I'm still here.
0: I gave this guy a great gift pack of apparel. I have still not seen and worn yet.
1: That's fair.
0: Okay.
1: I did wear the socks one day, but you...
0: Good. Okay. Well, that's the start. All right.
2: Hey, do you feel like a St. Louisan yet? Let's talk about that.
1: Honestly won't until my family is actually here, which is still a couple months away.
2: Okay.
1: And until we settle into what that daily life is, then I'll really, you know, feel like it's real.
2: Have you found some favorite places you like to go? And I know you're at the ballpark constantly, but have you had a chance to go out and explore even a little bit here?
1: A little bit. I've been, I got to know some spots over in Clayton reasonably well.
0: Nice.
1: Played you and I. We know a couple spots over there. There's a couple other spots. Been up on the hill a couple times. When my family was here, we did some of the sort of kid-focused things, some of the tourist-type things.
2: Sure.
1: Checked a lot of those boxes. But again, I mean, so much of it is really just kind of fitting into the community.
3: That's Heim Bloom, Cardinals President of Baseball Operations, visiting with Mike Claiborne and Chip Carey last night on Live at Cardinals Nation. Every Friday night after a home game, they do the show. They do such a great job, and that is a great guest to get right there. And they're absolutely right. He's very transparent. He's been very good for this town and this organization, and so far the Cardinals have responded quite well to everything that's been sent their way, including last night's 5-4 victory in 11. Joel Pozo with the walk-off, And once again, the big story became the group of fans out in right field who removed their shirts, were waving them over their heads. They were having a good time. It was started by the Stephen F. Austin Baseball Club. And guess what? The Stephen F. Austin Baseball Club won in walk-off fashion today. And apparently, they are finished with their game, and they are on their way to the ballpark. 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
1: Our umpires are at home plate, and we are going to start at 2 o'clock as both pitchers are ready. It'll be Kyle Leahy to pitch for the Cardinals, 4-3, making start number 9, and Noah Cameron will go for Kansas City. He has just left their bullpen as well, and we just had some really nice treats here before the game today, as it is Military Appreciation Weekend. That's part of what's going on here, and there's also a big celebration this weekend for the great partner of the St. Louis Cardinals for so many years, Budweiser. They are celebrating 150 years, and we had an acknowledgement of them. They had their great commercial with the bald eagle. I'm sure folks have seen that commercial. It's one of the best commercials that I've ever seen, honestly. And then we had an eagle actually here at the ballpark fly around the ballpark and land down in the right field area, and that was quite a thrill for the fans on hand here today as they're still filing in. It's the Royals and the Cardinals, and our first pitch here today will be sponsored by Rawlings, the official baseball of Major League Baseball, and it will be delivered by Leahy. Let's talk about our umpires who are at home plate right now. The exchange of the lineup cards has taken place. It'll be Ryan Addison, our home plate umpire today. Ryan Wills will be at first base. Lance Barksdale is the crew chief. He will be at second, and Will Little will be down at third. So we are waiting for the Cardinals to take the field. Kyle Leahy walking up the steps right now, and here they come. And we are hoping for another energetic crowd here today. And in case you missed the announcement on that, Ollie Marlow making it possible for the next 2 days for fans in the section down the right field line that had the tarps off demonstration. And for those who are not familiar with that, you check that out online somewhere. But it's a bunch of guys that play baseball on a travel team, and apparently, as Tom Ackerman said, they won in a walk-off this morning. They're going to be happy. They're going to be at the ballpark again as Ollie Marmol is making tickets available on the Cardinals website for anybody that wants to be in that section down the right field line, as these guys kind of started a thing and everybody took off their shirt, waving their shirt above their head, and it became just a high-energy ballpark here yesterday, and it was a high-energy finish, too, as Pozo had that base hit in the 11th as the game winner. I'll set the Cardinals defensively for you. It'll be Church in left field, Nathan Church, and Victor Scott the second will be in center field, and Jordan Walker had a big day yesterday and has had a big year. He'll be in right field, and on the left side of the infield will be Jose Fermin, who's played, well, he's played a lot of places this year. He's played the outfield, played first base this week, and now he's playing third base. He'll be on the side with Mason Wynn. They're talking it over in the hole right now as they're getting loose for the first inning. Thomas DeJacy gets the start at second, and Alec Burleson will be at first. Pajes behind the plate, and Leahy on the mound. So Prieto, Weatherholt, and Gorman on the left side of their bench, and Pozo on the right side. Up to the plate is Mikel Garcia. He'll lead things off here today as we are ready for baseball. It's overcast today. Nice cool afternoon at the moment. We've had some rain. The tarp was on and off, but we are ready to play baseball here at Busch Stadium. And here with our first pitch is the voice of the Cardinals, John Rooney.
2: Thank you, Ricky. Good to have you back. And a nice trip to the West Coast, taking 4 out of the 7 games, going through San Diego and playing the A's, and then winning in grand fashion last night, walk-off fashion. The first pitch by Leahy is swung on, and that's hit in the air, short right center field. The second baseman, Sajacy, on the outfield grass, puts it away. Mikel Garcia pops out on the first pitch of the game at 2:01 p.m.
1: Can we get 26 more of those?
2: 78 degrees, and we had a 46-minute rain delay before the first pitch. In Kansas City, it's a warm 87 degrees. We have the wind blowing from left to right field at about 5 to 7 miles an hour. So a good start there for Leahy, getting it out on the first pitch of the game. Here's Bobby Witt Jr. He had 2 hits last night after he made outs the first 3 times up. He takes strike 1 right down the middle from Leahy. Witt is on an 8-game hitting streak. 14 for 31 during that stretch with four home runs, seven RBIs, his five walks, and a stolen base during the streak. The right-handed batter takes outside. One ball and one strike. Bobby Witt from Colleyville, Texas, 25 years old. A sensational star for Kansas City. The 1-1. In the dirt, backhanded by Pajes, who throws a new ball to the mound to Kyle Leahy. 28-year-old right-hander born in Boulder, Colorado. No decision Sunday at San Diego. Two hits allowed over five innings. Didn't give up any runs, four walks, five strikeouts, and he deals a ball high here, 3-1 on Witt. But the pitch count got up, 95, and limited his start to five innings.
3: Too many walks in that game, and but yet he still deserved a victory and was so close to having a victory until the bottom.
2: One pitch.
3: Oh, my goodness, one pitch in the bottom of the ninth, and fortunately the Cardinals dropped that one.
2: The 3-1 pitch, Witt checks and takes a strike on the inside corner. Mikel Garcia popped out, and that leads us to note that Leahy is limiting right-handed batters to a 213 average and a 280 on base percentage. Right-hander against right-hander, the 3-2 for Bobby Witt Jr. That's ball four.
3: Well, with all the great numbers that Bobby Witt Jr. has, he also is not a good guy to walk because he runs very, very well.
2: Bobby Witt with 13 steals in 15 attempts. And here's Vinny Pasquantino, 0 for his last nine. 0 for 3 last night, but two walks, and when he walked, he scored. Pasquantino, a powerful left-handed batter. He shows bunt, takes it away, and takes a strike on a fastball that sinks over the inside corner knee-high. On this Armed Forces Day and during America's 250th year, baseball salutes our service members and their families to help to serve those who serve us, visit MLBTogether.com. There's a shot that's fair. Kicking the bag at first base is Burleson. He caught that one right above the first base bag. Called fair by Ryan Wills, the first base umpire. No chance to get Bobby Witt. In fact, the throw may have hit Witt in the back if Burleson had uncorked the throw.
3: Very quick with the reflexes to get it on the backhand right over the bag, as you mentioned. Just stepped on the bag.
2: That saved a run right there.
3: Saved a run for sure. And probably saved a run by not throwing it, too. Witt, if he'd have read that and it would have gotten past the infielders for the Cardinals, they may have scored.
2: Here's Perez hitting a high fly ball toward Walker in right field. Jordan has it. Salvador Perez makes the third out, leaving Witt in scoring position. The Royals fail to score, and the Cardinals are coming to bat at Busch Stadium in St. Louis.
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2: Tyson Wynn comes to the plate wearing the camouflage socks, and so does the pitcher, Noah Cameron. The lefty deals and throws a strike on the outside corner. We're playing in the bottom of the first inning as we honor the armed forces throughout the weekend around Major League Baseball and certainly here in St. Louis. The pitch is swung on and fouled back. Two strikes on Mason Wynn, who had a 1-for-5 night with a double. He had a couple of strikeouts and a double play ball in the Cardinal win. Noah Cameron made his Major League debut at Tampa Bay April 20th last year. He was the winning pitcher, going 6 1/3. The pitch high, and it's 1-2 on Mason. His next start came against the Cardinals and was the losing pitcher in Kansas City on May 17th, allowing one run on two hits. He allowed a homer to Jordan Walker. And there's a drive in the gap in left center field, and the ball is caught on a dive by Isaac Collins. Last night it was Kyle Isbell who denied the Cardinals a win in the late innings on a ball hit by Herrera, and it's the left fielder Collins taking a hit, maybe a double, away from Mason Wynn here.
3: That one just hung up just a little bit too long in a diving play to take a hit away from Wynn, who's hitting .361 against left-handed pitching and very nearly got himself into scoring position to start this game. You know, that first Major League start you're talking about, 6 1/3 innings, zero hits in his Major League debut, and then faced the Cardinals in his second game.
2: Here's the pitch outside, and the run he allowed was on a Jordan Walker home run while striking out three in that game. And then a no decision June 5th here in St. Louis, two hits, no runs, over six innings. The pitch low. So I added up, Ricky. He's 0-1 against the Cardinals with a 0.73 ERA through his first two starts.
3: Slightly different pitcher this year. He's working on getting his arm angle back to where it was last year.
2: The 2-0. Herrera gets under one, sending it high in the air, foul off to the left. Garcia, the third baseman, over by the screen. He watches it go out of play.
3: He's from just outside of Kansas City, so he's having the joy of playing for the team that he rooted for as a high schooler and beyond. But the adjustment that he's making is trying to getting his arm up a little bit higher to create more depth on his slider. That's been a little bit flat for him.
2: Cameron stands 6'3", 220 pounds, 26 years old, from St. Joseph, Missouri. The 2-1 pitch here for Herrera. A strike call, 2-2. Yvonne DHing today. 1-for-4, a hit by pitch. He was hit by a pitch and scored on Walker's home run in the fourth inning last night that tied the game. There's a ball hit down the right field line. That is dropping fair and bouncing over the wall for a ground rule double. Herrera with his 12th double of the season. He's in scoring position for Jordan Walker.
3: You know, that's a good start for the Cardinals. A line drive and then a breaking ball that was up in the zone. And Herrera, although it may feel like a flare down the line, that ball was struck pretty well. It went down into the right field corner, bounced out, as you mentioned. And a good start for the Cardinals offensively.
2: Jordan Walker, 3-for-5 last night, including his 13th home run of the year. He has Herrera in scoring position. The pitch is swung on. Ground ball left side, left field, base hit. Herrera had to make sure that was going to clear the infield, and he advances to third as Jordan Walker is 6 for his last 11 now.
3: Isn't it amazing how Jordan Walker, John, is finding holes in 2026? I'm not talking about being luck because he hits the ball hard, but it seemed like last year every ball hit like that would be right at somebody. But he hit that between Garcia and Witt, good fielders on the left side. He's just hitting it sharply enough and in the right spot enough to be hitting over 300.
2: Well, the ball's jumping off his bat this year. And Jordan Walker adds to a .309 average with his base hit, setting up first and third for Alec Burleson, lefty against lefty. Burleson takes outside a ball. Burleson drove in a run to tie the game in the 10th inning last night. For Burley, his 31st RBI, 6 home runs, batting .276. He had a two-hit game. Noah Cameron from the stretch, the pitch. Burleson swings and misses. The fastball in there at 93 miles an hour. If you're a Cardinals fan, you know there's nothing like baseball in St. Louis, but nothing beats 60-cent sippers at On the Run the day after the Cardinals score 6 or more. No score here, the pitch. Burleson drives it to right field. Moving over, Caglione makes the catch, tagging at third, coming down the line. Herrera scores. 1-0 Cardinals on Burleson's second sacrifice fly of the season for his 32nd RBI.
1: Well, if you're Cameron, you have to be thinking that right now, here we go again. If you look at his last five or six games, he's given up four or five runs in almost all of those games. The Cardinals getting to him early. It'd be good to just kind of stomp on things here in the first couple of innings. Could have put a crooked number up there and get a big lead.
2: Now Jose Fermin batting in the number five spot, playing third base today against the lefty, a swing and a miss. Cameron has been holding lineups to a 175 average the first time through the order, but after that, the average balloons to 366 with a 410 on base percentage. The Cardinals have a run up there in the first inning. The pitch on the way, a check swing, and that's a four-seam fastball too high to offer for Fermin, one and one. Two outs in the Cardinals' first inning. Herrera doubled, went to third on Walker's base hit, and scored on Burleson's sacrifice fly. There's a foul back to the screen. A good swing by Fermin.
1: You know, John, it seems like we say that all the time about second time through the lineup, third time through the lineup. You know, I think the natural thing is to just say, oh, well, the pitcher's getting tired. But I think it's a testament to the in-game adjustments that teams are able to make with just watching things, all the hitting coaches they have. They're just going up and doing something different the next plate appearance.
2: The 1-2 pitch with a runner at first, two outs. And time was called just before Cameron lifted his foot to come home. Time was granted to Jose Fermin by home plate umpire Ryan Addison. But it's interesting how that 175 balloons.
1: Yeah, oh, it's
2: to close to
1: huge.
2: 370.
1: Huge.
2: It's not a gradual increase. And that's a case for many pitchers. From the stretch, a look to first. Noah Cameron, a long look to first, a throw over there, and diving back safely, Jordan Walker. Walker has seven stolen bases in 10 attempts.
1: John, because of interleague play, pitchers or hitters are not that familiar with pitchers. You can watch all the video you want, but you have to actually see them live. And they're, again, seeing different pitchers night after night, very few kind of head-to-heads going into each night.
2: Here's a swing and a ground ball up the middle, backhanded by Massey, flipping to the shortstop, Witt, to get the out on Walker, coming down to second base. 4-6 on the force play. Herrera's double turned into a run on the sack fly by Burleson. We go to the second. The Cardinals lead the Royals 1-0.
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2: Left-handed batting Carter Jansen was the DH last night, catching in the game today, and he takes a pitch, I guess, a little bit out of the strike zone. Looked good, but no challenge. 1-0 on Jansen, who has five hits in his last nine at-bats, seven out of his last 20. The left-handed batter swings, fouls it back to the screen. He has a nice swing. Quick.
3: that first pitch would have been a strike, but we could almost watch the body the mannerisms of Pajes to say, well, it's just the first pitch. Is it worth being wrong? I think that's a strike. I mean, I can almost tell what he was thinking there.
2: Here's a pitch that drops over the plate, but a little bit low for ball two. Kyle Leahy on the mound today, looking for his fifth win. 4-3 with a 4.31 ERA. Jansen takes inside. The count goes to 3-1.
3: Is it too late to challenge that first pitch now?
2: Yeah, let's get that one back.
3: Let's do it.
2: Carter Jansen from Kansas City, Missouri, 22 years old. The pitch to him. A strike called. 3-2. After Jansen, it's Jack Caglione. Then Isaac Collins. 5, 6, and 7 in the order. The 3-2 pitch. Fly ball. Hit well. Left center field. And on the run, the catch is made by the left fielder, Nathan Church. Backed up by Victor Scott II. Church had a good route going to that one. Called off Scott, and Scott backed him up. The communication in the outfield is good from all three outfield positions.
3: It really is, and you can tell when there's somebody different out there that it's a little dicier, and we saw it with other teams. Watching the A's play in particular, they had a new mix of outfielders, and it's not easy to be able to understand exactly what the guys next to you are going to do.
2: Here's a strike call to Jack Caglione. Caglione played his college ball in Florida, 23 years old, and he has some power. Taking a pitch in the dirt and gets away from Pajes, who lobs a new ball to Kyle Leahy. Coming up Tuesday, June 2nd, it's Backyard Baseball Night at Busch Stadium. Fans with a theme ticket will take home an exclusive Backyard Baseball 2001 Mark McGuire bobblehead. Info at cardinals.com/theme. Ground ball, right side, right field, a base hit. Caglione found an opening for the first Kansas City hit of the day and their second base runner. Kind of thought we might have the Ricky Horton backyard double tree bobblehead going.
3: Well, that is going to be the sight of this year's slider down in the way derby. You can make those wiffle balls really slide, too.
2: Isaac Collins, switch batter, up there left-handed against Leahy. Leahy would like a double play ball. The pitch? A little bit high. Collins put together a two-walk performance, a sacrifice fly. He went 0 for 2, but drove in two runs last night. The pitch, a strike called.
3: I think the more that Pajes catches Kyle Leahy, the better off they're going to figure out what mix works for him as a starter, which is different than the question of what mix works as a reliever.
2: There's a drive to right field. Walker on the run. Makes the catch shoulder high. He has no chance to double up Caglione, who scrambles back to first base, two down.
3: Walker's ability not to panic on the defensive side is just drastically different than what he's done in the past. I know that John
2: Jay. Well, that's his backyard out there now.
3: Yeah, it really is. And it's a big backyard. He can handle a lot of room there.
2: Michael Massey, 0 for his last 8. With that lineout, Collins is 0 for his last 10. Caglione at first, two outs, and strike one right down the middle to the left-handed batting second baseman. Over the last 7 games, Massey has 5 hits, 2 for home runs while driving in 5. But last night went 0 for 5. They play him to pull. Fermin way off the line at third, and a breaking pitch, a curve, settles down and in for a ball. Kyle Leahy, 0-0 with a 1.93 ERA against the Royals, all out of the bullpen through 3 games, making his first start against them here today. Here's a swing and a miss.
3: Good changeup.
2: Boy, that's one of the best I've seen him throw, Ricky.
3: Yeah, that one just kind of darted away from the left-handed batter, which is exactly what you want with a changeup, to have movement away. But it was very easy to see from up here just how much it did move.
2: Pickoff throw to first base. And back ahead of Burleson's tag, Caglione gets the safe call over there from Ryan Wills. 1-0 Cardinals, were in the second inning. A lead at first base for Caglione. There's a good lead, the pitch. There's a ball lined into short center field, played on a hop by Victor Scott II. The throw comes in quickly to Mason Wynn, holding Caglione at second base. 2 singles in the inning, Caglione and Massey. And that brings in Kyle Isbell. Isbell, out of UNLV, 29 years old. One out of five with a strikeout in the game last night. He runs very well. Three hits in his last 13 at-bats, five for his last 24. In on the grass, off the line at third, Fermin. The pitch, Isbell takes strike one on the inside corner. The lights are on here at Busch Stadium. We had rain through here, causing a 46-minute delay before the first pitch. But we're playing baseball now on this Saturday, May the 16th. The pitch, taken high for a ball. One ball, one strike. Leahy last faced the Royals June 5th last year. He was here in St. Louis. Two innings, three hits, no runs, and he struck out three. A swing and a miss. Good curveball. One and two on Isbell. Isbell outside the batter's box, taking his batter's timeout. The runner at second for the Royals is Jack Caglione. Michael Massey takes a lead at first, with Burleson playing very deep and about 10 feet off the line. From the stretch, the 1-2 pitch in the dirt, and that's blocked by Pahace. Caglione thought about breaking for third, but saw Pedro recover and went back to second base. Pahace is behind the plate today, Burleson at first, Thomas Ajayi at second, Mason Wynn at shortstop, and Jose Fermin at third. That's with the left-hander Noah Cameron pitching for Kansas City. Two on, two outs, the pitch. All three high as that four-seamer got away from Leahy and almost got away from Pahace.
16: So 1-2 to 3-2, that's exactly what you were talking about, the pitches, John, and keeping the pitch count down for Leahy, and that's his next level to get into the sixth inning and beyond.
2: The 3-2 pitch with the runners going, and that's taken high, loading the bases, getting to Michael Garcia. Leahy was in a good spot, and all of a sudden he wasn't. The second walk today for Leahy. Witt took the first walk, and he was left in scoring position in the first inning. Here's Michael Garcia, 0 for his last 11. The bases are full, two outs. Strike one to Garcia. Garcia going 7 for his last 30. Has walked four times, but struck out only twice in the last 30 at-bats. So you have the idea he's going to put it in play. The pitch. Slider outside. One ball, one strike.
16: Elias Diaz, Lane Thomas, Nick Lofton, and Starling Marte. That's the bench for the Royals, all hit from the right side.
2: On the stretch, Kyle Leahy kicks, he deals. Ground ball chopped to the shortstop. Mason Wynn flips to Sajacy at second, and the Cardinals retire. Isbell coming down 6-4 on the force out. The Royals left the bases loaded, and we go to the bottom of the second at Busch Stadium with the Cardinals leading 1-0.
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2: Thomas Ajayi goes after Noah Cameron's first pitch and lines it to Isaac Collins in left field. A well-struck ball, but with that out, Ajayi is 0 for his last 30.
16: And he's hit about five balls just like that within the last eight or nine at-bats, and he just can't buy a hit right now. At some point, he just has to trust the fact that the at-bat was a good one, even though there was no result. But, boy, it gets tough, John, the bigger that number gets.
2: Nathan Church playing left field, takes strike one from Noah Cameron, lefty against lefty. The shortstop, Witt, is playing up the middle, about 10, 12 feet off the third base bag, and a step behind the bag, Michael Garcia. A swing and a miss by Church. No balls, two strikes. Nathan had a 1-for-4 game and scored the winning run on the base hit by Pozo last night. Outside a ball. One thing about Thomas Ajayi, though, last two games leading up to today, a pinch runner, and he scored the tying run in Sacramento and the tying run in the game last night. Here's a swing and a drive to center field, and that's going to send Isbell back, and he makes the catch while moving toward left center. Let's pause here for station identification. For our fans in Morganfield, Kentucky, listening in over WMSK and the rest of our great Cardinals radio network powered by Graybar.
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2: Bob with Ricky Orton, Mike Claiborne, I'm John Rooney. Jim Jackson is our producer-engineer with Jonathan Camp helping us out in the St. Louis studio. Pedro Pajes takes strike one, takes his batter's timeout. Now the pitch timer is running as Cameron kicks and pitches. A swing and a miss during the changeup. 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
2: Top of the third inning, 1-0 Cardinals. The Redbirds got a run in the bottom of the first inning thanks to a sacrifice fly RBI for Alec Burleson. That scored Ivan Herrera, who had a one-out double in the inning. And Leahy back to work, swinging a foul back. Strike one on the always dangerous Bobby Witt Jr., who has an 8-game hitting streak. He's hit .452 during that streak, and he is sixth in the American League in batting. He walked back in the first inning. The wind and the pitch by Leahy is fouled off to the right and out of play, so he's quickly 0-2 on him. And here's the point we were making earlier about being able to finish him off quickly. Don't have to strike him out quickly, just get him out quickly. And don't have to throw a lot more pitches. The 0-2 pitch, here it comes, and that's hit into right field, and that's going to be a base hit. A little looping liner on an 0-2 pitch. So Witt extends his hitting streak to 9 games, and the speedy shortstop's on base again. John mentioned he has 13 stolen bases. This copyrighted broadcast is presented by authority of the St. Louis Cardinals LLC and may not be reproduced or retransmitted in any form, and the accounts and descriptions of this game may not be
3: disseminated without
2: the express written
3: consent
2: of the St. Louis
3: Cardinals, brought to you by
2: Brown and Crouppen.
3: Great
2: law
3: firm.
2: Witt takes his lead, walking lead, and there he goes. The pitch is outside. The throw down to second is in time. They got him. Another rifle throw from Pedro Pajes. He guns down Bobby Witt Jr.
4: The Royals are checking with the video room on that, and they're saying
2: play on.
4: They say play on.
2: And what? That was a pretty good jump. I mentioned he had a
4: good jump, but a good throw and a great tag.
2: Oh, my goodness. And it was actually a great pitch to throw as it was on the outer half, and Pajes was able to pop up, catch it, and throw him out. There's a strike delivered to Vinny Pasquantino, grounded out his first time, hitting just 200 coming into play today. And he's 0-2 here. And the next pitch to him is hit in the air, right side of the field. Backing up is Sajacy. In comes Walker. He calls him off and makes the play. So inning started out promising for the Royals with Witt getting the base hit. They've had a hard time scoring runs. This Royals team should be better, will be better. But every team goes through some ruts. They're losing close games. And on the other side, the Cardinals are winning close games, including yesterday. Salvador Perez sitting on 309 career home runs. He takes strike one.
4: The Royals lost 8 straight, April the 12th through the 20th. Since then, they've been treading water. They're 12-10.
2: One strike pitch is swing and a miss. Good sinker, and he swung over the top of that, missed it by a foot. I think he misread that pitch from Leahy, who again has an 0-2 count. He was 0-2 on Witt, 0-2 on Pasquantino. Now 0-2 on Perez. Next delivery is high.

0: I wanted to. The Cardinals will have Victor Scott the second, then the top of the order. So second time through the lineup with Wynn and Herrera. Leahy the wind and the pitch. Swing and a foul. Perez off to a slow start offensively, too, by his standards anyway. Does have six homers, 18 RBIs. But hitting under 200. Deep in the box, next pitch to him is a called strike three on the inside corner. He's thinking about it, but he does not challenge it. And that is strikeout number one for Leahy. And he gets through the top of the third. It'll be Victor Scott when we come back. The Cardinals leading 1-0.
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1: Can't beat fun at the old ballpark, can you?
0: You cannot. We always have fun at the ballpark, and this team is as fun as any team I've seen in a long time, including that base hit to right field for Victor Scott.
1: Okay, Coach Horton, what would you tell him after that?
0: Do that the rest of your life.
1: And he'll be just fine. Yep. Get that speed on base.
0: All he needs to do is hit the ball hard on the ground somewhere, and he did that. He pulled it. He had another long home run on the road trip. He's had two monster home runs, but that is not what you want Victor Scott to do. Occasionally, it's okay.
1: It's going
0: to
1: happen. He'll roll over and he'll get into one like he did in Pittsburgh and then again in West Sacramento.
0: I want to see him roll on into second base right here with Mason Wynn at the plate. Long hold, and the pitch home is a called strike to Wynn, who flied out his first time. So Victor, a leadoff single. Cardinals' third hit of the afternoon, a game that started at 2:01, a little bit late with the rain in the area. Next pitch is way high. He rushed that one to the plate. The arm was dragging a bit.
1: We'd like to see Victor get over. Over Victor.
0: Oh, Captain Over Victor. Roger that. The 1-1 pitch. Again, a long pause and a throw to first this time by Noah, and back safely is Victor Scott. There was some talk earlier, I think Chip Carey brought it up, that we have a guy named Noah pitching and it's raining. That sounded like a bad omen.
1: And I see the arc of the arch.
0: Yeah. And the next pitch is a swing and a miss. He also mentioned that tomorrow, I think, is boat tote day, if I'm not mistaken. So I'm not sure I like the juxtaposition of all those things. Is that a word you hear in the clubhouse?
1: Something's afloat.
0: Right. Mike Claiborne loves to say that, as one of Mike Shannon's great quotes is, any

Shirts off, folks. The tarps off, folks, I should say. Getting started down the right field line. Looks like Jim Hayes is helping getting that going as the pitch is on the outside corner. We also understand that there's the folks that were part of the group that started it yesterday, which was the Stephen F. Austin Baseball Club. They're en route. They won their game today locally in Alton across the river. They're on their way here to add their joy to the festivities, and they're rocking and rolling in a section where Ollie Marmol bought them all tickets today. He was so happy with what happened yesterday. The next delivery is fouled straight back, and that's down to our left. A 2-2 count on Jensen. And that is getting this crowd pretty excited here. Let's go Cardinals is the cheer. The 2-2 pitch is hit in the air towards center field, and it's Victor Scott waving everybody off. Get out of my way. I got this, and he does. Instead of saying I got it, aren't you supposed to say I have it? I mean, just as we're thinking about having good grammar at the ballpark, maybe something we should consider. It's out number one, and Jack Caglione will hit. He had a base hit his first time. He had a rough year last year as a rookie in the big leagues. I mean, he had some flashes, but a 157 average. He hits from the left side, and the first pitch to Caglione is a changeup swung on and missed. On the Cardinals jersey and across the nation, Stifel is a leader in wealth management and investment banking, helping individuals and businesses build for the future. Stifel, where success meets success. Fastball misses high to Caglione. It is Military Appreciation Weekend, and we honored the military before the game in between innings. As that pitch is hammered to left field, back is Church. He's on the move and makes the catch just in front of the warning track for out number two. They had a video of all of the former Cardinals who had served in the armed forces, whatever it may be, Army, Navy, etc., and it was really a nice little tribute and included Branch Rickey on that list. But it went way back to a lot of people in the 30s and 40s, and it is a Military Appreciation Weekend and also the 150th birthday of Budweiser, the St. Louis tradition and great partner of your Cardinals for so many years. Isaac Collins at the plate. He takes ball one. Leahy trying for his first 1-2-3 inning here. The wind and the pitch is a strike. And it's starting to sound like a World Cup soccer match. And I love it. I love excitement at the ballpark. Next delivery is off speed and outside. And it looks like the folks are arriving now. They're getting a round of applause. I think the baseball players have showed up. It's about to get rowdy in here. The 2-1 pitch is outside, 3-1. The party was already going on, but they're going to make it a bigger deal. I promise you that. It's down the right field line. There's a few sections down there that became, well, the place to be here last night. The wind, the pitch, swing and a foul back. Thank you, Ollie, cheer. Thank you, Ollie. I can hear it all the way up in the booth. And Ollie acknowledges him. This is great. So much fun. 3-2 pitch is a little bit low. And no challenge from Pahe, so a two-out walk, so the 1-2-3 inning doesn't happen. Thank you, Ollie, cheers at Busch Stadium. I think Ollie could get used to that. There's no telling what's going to happen the rest of this game here at Busch Stadium. A fun season so far for the Cardinals. Swing and a foul at the plate. That one clipped Pajes, who, by the way, had the caught stealing of Bobby Witt. Not an easy guy to throw out. That happened last inning. That's his 10th of the season. 3 years in a row he's had double digits in caught stealing, and he's already got it as we play here on the 16th of May, but he has the most caught stealing of any catcher in baseball. But he's ready for the one strike pitch to Michael Massey, and that's grounded to the right side. Massey is retired 4-3 by his counterpart, Sajacy, and the inning comes to a close, or at least the half inning does. The Cardinals will bat in the bottom of the fourth inning, leading 1-0.

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5: Did you hear the chant from Ollie's Terrace up there?
4: Oh, yeah.
5: MVP for Walker?
4: Yeah, I did hear that. They're on fire up there, aren't they?
5: They are.
4: I like the thank you Ollie cheer for the tickets. Polite young men from Texas. And they just upped the energy of the ballpark here today. It was already pretty energetic, but even more so. An 0-2 count on Walker, and the pitch to him is swung on and missed. He strikes out. Second strikeout for Noah Cameron, and Alec Burleson will bat. 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So it's Alec Burleson to bat. His sacrifice fly, the difference in the game. He taps that one foul over towards the on-deck circle, and that's where Fermin is. And he got the baseball, flipped it to the bat boy. Let's go Cardinals indeed. Next pitch to Burley is a called strike. They're waving their shirts up in that section. I noticed that Fred Bird actually got into the act last night.
5: He did.
4: Actually took off this. Didn't know that was a shirt. Didn't know what that was. There's a called strike 3 on the outside corner. Burley doesn't like it, but he takes that right turn back to the Cardinals dugout. Back-to-back strikeouts to start the fourth. I would say that crowd right now is what? My attendance guess on the tarps off crowd would be 200, maybe 300. Swinging a foul back. Now it's a soccer game again. Or I guess it's football, really. Feels like a Premier League game. Fastball is a called strike to Fermin. And all of a sudden, Noah Cameron has got it dialed in. Retired 4 straight after the pickoff of Victor Scott. Leading off last inning. There's a hard hit ball but foul down the left field line.
5: That had home run distance.
4: Fermin has occasional power, but he's really a contact guy. Next delivery is hit in the air towards right center field. Backing up is the right fielder, Caglione. He settles under it and makes the play. The Cardinals are retired. We will go to the fifth. John will have the play-by-play. St. Louis 1, Kansas City 0.

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1: Hold on, those trucks could be driving themselves. 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
0: Nah, they're driven by our factory-certified technicians. Is that a foil hat you're getting out?
1: The nerd.
0: Okay, are the bad deals in the room with us right now?
1: Shh.

0: Kyle Leahy is pitching in the fifth inning with a 1-0 lead and deals ball one to the ninth place hitter, Kyle Isbell. Isbell was on with a walk and then out on a force play to end the second inning. He looks at a strike. It's an even count of 1-1. Kyle Leahy making the move from the bullpen last year to a starting role this year. The pitch is hit hard, foul off the screen down the right field line. 1-2 on Isbell. And how would you think that Kyle Leahy is progressing in that endeavor?
1: Yeah, I think he's doing really well. You know, it's kind of a step-by-step process for him. You know, when he started this season, he didn't even work out of the windup. And I'm not saying that that's a necessity, but it just makes him look more like a starter now that he's in the windup.
0: A swing and a miss. Leahy strikes out Isbell. Let's pause for an ID here on the Cardinals Radio Network, powered by Graybar.
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0: Jim Jackson is our producer-engineer here at the ballpark. Strike one is over the outside half of the plate to Michael Garcia. Following Ricky Horton, Mike Claiborne, I'm John Rooney. The pitch? A breaking ball outside, picked out of the dirt by Pajes. One ball and one strike. Only one time has Leahy failed to go five innings in a start. That was a four-inning performance against Boston on the 11th of April. The pitch in the dirt.
1: Well, John, don't be surprised at one point in the rest of the game where you're looking for some color from me, and the color I give has more to do with the guys down the right field line. I just can't take my eyes off the energy that is coming from that part of our ballpark.
0: Here's a cutter for a strike. 2-2 on Michael Garcia. But that section started out kind of small and then just kept growing through the course of the game last night. There's a foul off the screen above the Cardinal dugout.
1: One of those things you can't plan. It's just organic. And I think the way the Cardinals have played this year has been organic. Starting in spring training, just this idea of being loose and fun and free, and they are all of those things.
0: Here's the 2-2 pitch. Line drive, and it goes past Fermin down the left field line to the corner. Michael Garcia breaks it 0 for 12 with a one-out double leading to Bobby Witt Jr. The tying run is at second for Witt, who's been on with a walk and a single today. That quiets the ballpark. The 13th double for Garcia. And now Bobby Witt. Witt was hit safely in nine straight games, 15 hits during the streak with four homers and seven RBIs. He was on with a walk the first time up. Leahy from the stretch, the pitch. Witt is jammed and fouls that one back. Raising Cane's is teaming up with Cardinals Care, helping kids in our community. 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All-star Bobby Witt takes a strike on the outside corner, and he thought about questioning that. Oh and two with one out. Witt back in. He's a good two-strike hitter. The pitch by Leahy, upstairs, one ball, two strikes. Witt singled to right center field, then was caught stealing in the third. Michael Garcia got his first hit in the series. His first hit in the last 13 at-bats. There's a bluff on a move to second base with Sejacy cutting over to the bag, no throw. A disengagement for Leahy. That's a big pitch to make here right now to Bobby Witt. Witt with a slightly open stance. The pitch to him. There's a line drive into center field. Victor Scott puts it away, and he throws behind the runner. Back safely, Garcia. That is a big out right there. Now Vinny Pasquantino. I don't care if Pasquantino's hitting under 200.
3: Still dangerous.
0: Leahy cannot breathe easy until he gets that out.
1: I like the cheer down the line there of overrated, but certainly Bobby Witt is not that.
0: No, he is not. The pitch by Leahy inside. Claibs and I were talking last night that if I had the vote, and I don't for the MVP, That's all controlled by the writers. I would have voted for Witt a couple of years ago over a very deserving Aaron Judge. The pitch. Pitch in there for a strike. Witt with the lineup with Garcia at second base. Two outs now, and the Cardinals leading 1-0. The pitch by Leahy to left-handed batting Vinny Pasquantino. A swing and a line drive into center. That's going to get down for a game-tying hit. Garcia crosses the plate. We're tied at one. A two-out single by Pasquantino breaks an 0-for-11 for him. The RBI is his 22nd. And now Salvador Perez. Perez with a fly out to right. And a called third strike today. Play to the rosin bag. Listening in for the sign by way of pitch com from Pedro Pajes. Pasquantino takes his lead. The pitch, a swing and a line drive. Caught by Wynn. One step to the outfield grass. Perez lines out. But the Royals tied it on a double by Garcia. A two-out single by Pasquantino. Halfway through the game, Cardinals 1, Royals 1.
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0: Ball as Thomas Ajayi is leading off the Cardinal half of the fifth inning, a 1-1 game. The Cardinals scored in the first. The Royals tied it with two outs in the top of this inning, the fifth. So Ajayi lined out sharply the last time up. He swings and misses, 1-1, facing Noah Cameron. K-Bar is your electrical and datacom distributor, helping to power, connect, and maintain your operation.
1: Yep,
0: K-Bar does that.
1: Cardinals have added a reliever.
0: Here's a foul ball back to the screen. 1-2 on Sajacy.
1: Matt Pichard came up. His rehab assignment was done. He had enough time in the minor leagues. He's ready to go. And Jared Schuster was designated for assignment. I think the Cardinals would love to sign him back again.
0: Batter's timeout taken by Sajacy, whose last hit was on April the 11th against Boston. He had a second inning single off Ranger Suarez. The pitch to Sajacy. A slider inside. Two balls, two strikes. Sajacy, Church, and Pajes trying to put together an answer to the Royals' run in the top of the fifth inning. The 2-2 pitch. Sajacy lines that to left. A base hit. That breaks the 0-for-30 for Sajacy. And he just lofted that one over the infield.
1: said, heck with this line drive stuff.
10: Forget the line drive. Forget the one that it carries to the left fielder. I'll hit it in front of him, but just good for him. You know, Thomas is such a delightful young man, and I just root for him and feel like he still has a great future in this game. He can hit. He's just been in a slump.
0: Now Nathan Church, a fly out to left center field the first time up. Trying to move Sajacy around from first base. Cameron with the pitch. Church checks his swing and takes inside. 93 on the first pitch fastball. Cameron with the sign. He straightens. Left-hander checks on first base. The pitch. High for a ball. Two balls and no strikes. I mentioned the first time through the lineup, opponents hit 175 so far this season against Cameron. After that, 366 with a 416 on base percentage. Cameron checks on first base. Now the pitch. Low, and that's being challenged by Salvador Perez. The count reads 3-0, but we have a challenge on ball three. Perez was right a couple of times last night. I say Perez, this is his backup, Jensen, who challenged, and he's right. It's a strike, 2-1. So Perez was right a couple of times last night. Jensen is behind the plate today and successful with that for his pitcher, Cameron. Jensen puts down the target right down the middle. The pitch. Church hits it hard up the middle. Base hit right center field. That's going to get Sajacy to third. And here's Church streaking for second to throw the slide. Safe at second base. A hustling double for Nathan Church. Second and third with nobody out in the fifth inning.
1: This Cardinals team can run the bases. Sajacy put his head down and took off to go first and third, but Church was doing the same thing out of the box. That ball was hit into the gap in right center field, but he knew that he could beat that throw to the bag. That's his sixth double, and that was hustle all the way for Nathan Church.
0: That's a base hit to right center for most hitters, even with speed. But Church was thinking double when the ball cleared the infield, getting past Michael Massey. A mound visit. Jansen out there along with the Royals infielders with the exception of their third baseman Garcia. That huddle breaks up. And here is Pedro Páez.
1: The Tarps off crowd has gotten bigger. It's about twice as big as it was last inning. And who knows by the time this one's all said and done.
0: The infield is playing in. Second and third. Nobody out. Páez takes a ball in the dirt blocked by Jansen. He saved a run right there on a changeup. Páez tightening the straps on the batting gloves. Pedro ran into one last night, his fourth home run of the year, going 1-for-4. And he had a sacrifice fly in the Cardinal comeback win. The pitch by the left-hander is popped up. Foul to the right of home plate. Pasquantino over and watches the ball go over the screen, out of play. So Pasquantino and Jensen over there by the Cardinal dugout, no play.
1: You know, we always like to give other scores from around baseball, and I've got one for you. Stephen F. Austin, Lumberjacks 9, Stony Brook Seawolves 8. That was the game this morning that they walked off, and they have a game tomorrow night as well at Alton, Illinois. Maybe see him again tomorrow afternoon. Let's hope so.
0: A 1-1 game here, bottom of the fifth inning. Second and third, nobody out. The 1-1 pitch. Páez swings, and he hits this one in the air into medium right field. Is that deep enough?
1: No.
0: The catch is made by Caglione, and the Cardinals will not run, as the strike to Jensen would have meant a double play. Going back to third, Sajacy, one out.
1: Pretty powerful arm there, too, by Caglione, who threw that all the way on the fly. Now, it was shallow, as you called it, but still a very good throw with good form from the right fielder.
0: Now Victor Scott the second. This is lefty against lefty. Scott got a base hit to right field, then was caught stealing as he left early on a 3-2 pitch. The Royals have to guard against a bunt with Scott. The pitch, Victor doesn't show bunt. He swings through a first pitch fastball, strike one. The Cardinals had second and third. Nobody out, now second and third with one out. Mason Wynn comes out to the on-deck circle with Scott in the batter's box. Victor looking for his seventh RBI. Ground ball to first. The Cardinals are trying to score. The throw, safe! The throw was to The foul side, the first base foul side of the plate, and Sajacy with a head first slide gets in ahead of the tag by Jensen. Scott, with the fielder's choice, gets an RBI, his seventh of the year, 2-1 Cardinals, and Sajacy went streaking down the line.
10: And good base running again as Sajacy's eyed the outer part of the plate. He saw that's where he was going to have to slide, got in under the tag. The tag was offline a bit. Again, the Cardinals' base running is terrific.
0: And with the fielder's choice, first and third for the Cardinals. Great speed at first and Victor Scott for Mason Wynn. The pitch, a little bit low. One out in the Cardinals' half of the fifth inning and a run in.
10: And a big run at third base right now.
0: A huge run there for Mason Wynn. He has driven in 16. Cameron from the stretch. A long pass and the pitch. A swing and a miss. Right now Mason's swing is a little long, 1-1.
10: So JC has now scored in three straight games, you mentioned earlier.
0: Scored the tying runs Thursday, last night, and the go-ahead run here after he broke an 0-for-30. The 1-1 pitch, here it is, outside. Good take on the changeup off the plate. 2-1 for Mason Wynn. Right-handed batter, left-handed pitcher. The Royals infield, a double play depth. Church with good speed over at third. The pitch high and wide, ball three. One more wide one sets up a bases loaded situation for Ivan Herrera, who loves to face left-handed pitching.
10: No action in either bullpen yet.
0: From the stretch, the 3-1 pitch for Mason Wynn with runners at the corners. A pickoff throw to first. Back in safely, Victor Scott. Scott put the ball in play. Pasquantino's throw was to the foul side, the first base foul side of the plate. And so Sajacy was able to get a hand in ahead of Jansen's tag. Jensen puts down the target, the pitch. A swing, and there's a high fly ball left center field, tagging at third, Nathan Church. The catch is made by Isbell. The throw goes into second, and the Cardinals add on. A sacrifice fly for Mason Wynn. That's his third of the season, his 17th RBI. The Cardinals have a 3-1 lead.
10: Get him on, get him over, get him in. The Cardinals have been doing that quite a bit in 2026, and that's just fun baseball to me.
0: That hustling double set this up.
10: Sure did.
0: Church with a hustling double set up second and third, nobody out. So JC and Church have scored, and here is Ivan Herrera with Victor Scott, the second over at first base, taking his lead. He's leaning. Doesn't go. And a fastball hits the outside corner, and Herrera was tilting his head side to side and didn't challenge it. Noah Cameron with the side. Pitch number 67 on the day for him coming up. Here it is. High and wide. One ball, one strike. The Royals scored a run in the fifth to tie the game. The Cardinals have answered with two of their own, with RBIs by Scott and Wynn. Scott takes a lead, and now time called at the plate. Ivan Herrera backing up. Herrera with a double, scored the Cardinals' first run on a sacrifice fly in the first inning. Alec Burleson with the RBI is 32nd. The pitch, Herrera takes a strike on the inside corner. One ball, two strikes. Noah Cameron 0-1 in his career, young career against the Cardinals. Trailing by two now. Scott leans at first base, draws a throw, and he's back in. It's kind of a one-way lead for Scott. Scott is leaning toward first base when he takes his lead. Kind of a one-way lead there for Scott. He's going right back to first base after he was caught leaving early the last time he was on. On 1-2 with 2 outs. The pitch, low, 2 balls, 2 strikes. On deck, Jordan Walker with a left-hander pitching today. Burleson and Walker have flip-flopped in the order. Scott, a little bigger lead. The pitch, check swing, and that is low on the appeal. No swing, 3-2. Scott will run now, 3-2, two down. Herrera in the batter's box. Walker hoping for a chance to bat here in the fifth inning. Cameron dangling the left arm. The tall lefty from St. Joseph works from the stretch. On 3-2, the runner goes. The pitch is swung on and chopped toward third. Played deep by Garcia. His throw, perfect. Two for the Cardinals in the fifth inning. On to the sixth with the Redbirds leading the Royals 3-1.
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2: It's Carter Jensen, 22-year-old catcher from Kansas City, Missouri, leading off for the Royals. Two fly ball outs for the left-handed batter today as Kyle Leahy works with a 3-1 lead. And there's a line drive foul over the screen down the right field line, strike one. Maryville University uses the latest technology from data analytics, AI, and cybersecurity to prepare their students for careers of the future. 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And a pitch in there, strike two for Leahy, was worked into the sixth inning. The pitch on the way, and that's grounded to first. Burleson has it, takes it to the bag, three unassisted. And Leahy has equaled his season-long performance of 5 1/3. He did that at Pittsburgh in a win. He did that against Milwaukee in a win. And he is leading in this one, going 5 1/3, 3-1 against the Royals.
3: And low 80s in the pitch count right now, 83 with one out in the sixth inning. So six innings, that's the next hump for him. And I think he's going to get even more than that as the season progresses.
2: Here's Jack Caglione, a base hit, left at third in the second inning, and a fly out the next time up, looking at ball one. Caglione with five hits in his last 21 at-bats, a walk, five strikeouts. Pulls the bat down on the knob, and he gets under one, sending it high in the air to right field. Walker shading his eyes, gets a good look at it now, comes on in medium right to make the catch, two down. A ground out by Jansen. Then Caglione a fly out. And here's Isaac Collins. Collins will walk the last time up. Lined out to Walker in the second inning. Top half of the sixth inning. Middle game of the three-game series. Back here tomorrow for Stephen Kolick, who's 1-0. And Andre Pallante, 4-3. 1:15 game time on the air, 12:20. Ricky will go over the lineups at 105. First pitch at 115, thrown by Pallante. So we have a pair of right-handers working tomorrow. There's a good-looking curveball, strike one. Came through the back door over the outside corner. Wynn plays up the middle at shortstop. Off the line at third for Mean. The pitch high this time. One ball, one strike.
3: He hasn't lost anything in terms of velocity and movement, all that stuff for Leahy. To me, he's still strong right now. Still no action in the bullpen.
2: The windup and the 1-1 pitch. Sinks low. Picked out of the dirt by Pajes. Two balls and a strike. The Cardinals will have the day off on Monday, and then the Pirates are in Tuesday, Wednesday, and Thursday before the Cardinals go to Cincinnati. The 2-1 pitch, a swing and a miss, 2-2. How about that division play coming up?
3: Yeah,
2: what is that?
3: I'm not sure what division we're in, although I happen to know the division that we're in is winning an awful lot of baseball games.
2: Every team is above break even. And most of the time, every team in the division puts up a W. The 2-2 pitch, grounded right back to Leahy. He spears it belt high to his left, flips to first. Collins is out. 1-3. The Cardinals come up in the sixth, leading the Royals 3-1 here in St. Louis.
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2: There's a ground ball to third off the bat of Jordan Walker, running hard all the way, but he is thrown out by a step by third baseman Michael Garcia. Noah Cameron gets an out with one pitch here in the bottom of the sixth inning with the Cardinals on top by 2-3-1. 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You'll have a great time. Bullison takes outside. 0-for-1 today for Alec. He was called out on strikes in a 1-2-3 fourth inning. But in the first, Burleson got the ball in the air to right field, scoring Yvonne Herrera with a sacrifice fly. Here's ball two outside from Cameron to Burleson. On deck, it's Jose Fermin. The 2-0 pitch here for Alec Burleson. Cameron delivers. Burleson hits it high in the air, straight away center field to play for Isbell. He waits, makes the catch. Two outs as we pause for a station ID on the Cardinals Radio Network, powered by Graybar.
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2: Our producer engineer here at the ballpark is Missouri Broadcast Association Hall of Famer Jim Jackson, also a Missouri Sports Hall of Famer. And we have Jonathan Camp in the St. Louis studio. Tom Ackerman will be hosting the postgame show. Along with Mike Claiborne, Ricky Horton, I'm John Rooney. Kyle Sixta is with us today, part of our alumni booth assistant weekend. Ethan Hannaford was here last night. Kyle's here today. The 2-0 pitch, Fermin pops it up behind home plate. Jensen back to the screen, gives it a look. 2-1 the count on Fermin. Practice swing outside the batter's box for Fermin, waiting for Jensen to put the face mask back on and go through the signs for Noah Cameron. Cameron is in the 70s, 78 for his pitch count. Two outs in the Cardinals' sixth inning, and the pitch by the Royals lefty. Strike on the outside corner. 2-2, Fermin for the day. A force play ground ball, a fly ball to right field. Fermin checks his swing and takes low.
11: Cameron's in the 70s, and so are we. 75 degrees. It was 78 degrees at game time. We had some rain earlier, but really turned into a nice afternoon.
2: 3-2 with two down. Massey, the second baseman, plays up the middle for the right-handed hitting Fermin, who swings and strikes out, missing a high fastball. Ricky will tell you about the seventh, with the Cardinals leading the Royals 3-1.

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3: New pitcher for the Cardinals is Gordon Graceffo, who pitched an inning here last night, picked up the victory. Graceffo has a record of 3-1, 1.90 ERA, game number 20 for him. And here we go. First pitch is a called strike outside corner to Michael Massey. We're in the seventh inning. The Cardinals lead 3-1. They scored a run in the first, two more in the fifth. And the Royals got one run off of Leahy. That was in the fifth inning. Six solid innings for Kyle. The wind, the pitch, and it's a check swing low, 1-1. The final line on Kyle Leahy, we can close the book on him.
4: I heard it.
3: He went six innings, gave up five hits, a run, three walks, two strikeouts, 90 pitches for Kyle, 59 of them strikes. Ground ball right side, that's fair, inside the bag and handled by Burleson. He kicks the bag, and Sajesi, or Graceffo, excuse me, another member of Team Italy, not Sajesi. Graceffo gets his first man, three unassisted.
4: Here, let me hand you this program from the Team Italy.
3: You'd think I would know the difference between the two of them. I asked them both if they learned any Italian, and they both quickly said no. I was surprised. They had a couple of guys who were from Italy on their team that did speak English, but they said, well, not much. There's a strike in at the knees to Kyle Isbell, who has walked and struck out in this game. We are in the seventh. Graceffo pitched an inning and had a walk. No strikeouts yesterday. Again, to go to 3-1 with that victory. Next delivery is hit towards left field on the line. Moving back. Oh, late jump by Church, and it's over his head and to the wall. He got fooled by that. That ball scooted over his head. He thought he was going to come in on it and fully misread that ball. And that's going to be a double for Isbell, a one-out double. But Church will tell you he should have caught that ball. Very rarely does he come in on a ball that he's supposed to go back on. So base runner, tying run comes to the plate in Garcia. From the first pitch of the season to the last pitch in October, Bet365 is now the official mobile sports betting partner of the St. Louis Cardinals. Garcia had a double his last time, and he takes inside ball one from Graceffo. That was the sixth hit for the Royals. And their second extra base hit. Cardinals have a couple extra base hits. Herrera and Church. Next delivery is popped up right side. That's going to be handled by somebody. In comes Walker. He calls off Sajesi. And as I check my WBC program from Italy, that was Sajesi giving way to Jordan Walker. For Gordon Graceffo. I got him right now. So two outs, runner at second.
4: I saved
3: base.
4: That for you.
3: Yeah, you did. Those programs are hard to get. Bono.
4: Jim, somebody wants you back there. Play. Just want to get that taken care of.
3: I thought I heard something.
4: Jim Clay's yelling at Jim again. Shouldn't yell at Jim. He's a good guy.
3: Is he yelling to him or yelling at him?
4: No, that's what yelling to.
3: Okay, that's what I was
4: holding his attention.
3: I hope so. There's a pitch inside. You can't yell at Jim because Jim never does anything wrong.
4: No, that's his motto up here. Nothing can go wrong.
3: 3-1 Cardinals. We are in the seventh inning. Graceffo trying to close it out. Set at the chest and misses low. 2-0 to Bobby Witt Jr., who as the tying run at the plate is dangerous. Not sure I know what they're saying, or maybe I don't want to. The crowd down the right field line. The 2-0 delivery is grounded to the right side, and that's handled by Sejasi. He throws him out. Uno, deux, trois go the Royals in the top of the seventh inning, and it's time for the seventh inning stretch presented by Spectrum, built for big moments here for St. Louis. Cardinals leading 3-1.

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4: Into the Royals bullpen we go, as it is Bailey Falter, a left-hander, just come up from AAA. He's been injured since April, and his first pitch is inside for a ball to Thomas Sejace, who broke an 0-for-29 with a base hit and scored in the fifth inning. 3-1 Cardinals as we play in the seventh. The next pitch to him is a jam shot, but that's going to be handled by Witt, the shortstop, as Sejace. Well, he got in his kitchen, Falter did. For out number one, the seventh inning stretch was presented by Spectrum. It's internet, mobile, and streaming TV all from one place. Danny Cox listening in on the Cardinals Radio Network. Sends in his regards to Jim Jackson. Says that he is primo. We all know that. There's a bunt attempt, and it's handled by Falter, and he can't get rid of it. That's going to be a hit for Church, as Falter reached out, caught it, was on the ground, and just couldn't make the exchange. I'm sure they'll give him a hit on that. It was an awkward play by Falter, but I can't fault him for making an error there. We'll see what the scoring is, but regardless, Church is aboard, and they are giving him a base hit. I think the right call, but it doesn't really matter what I think. I am not an official scorer. It is Pedro Pajes to bat with a runner at first base. We're in the bottom of the seventh inning. More action in the Cardinals bullpen. They've got a lefty getting loose. I believe that's Boole. Fastball high. Edward Jones Financial Advisors are there for the moments that matter. 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Next delivery to Pajes is grounded towards third. 5-4 on the first base to complete the double play. 5-4-3. Pajes bounces out to end the seventh inning. John will have the eighth for you. The Cardinals need to shut the door with the bullpen the rest of the way as they lead Kansas City 3-1.

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0: Well, here we go in the eighth inning with the Cardinals leading 3-1. Vinny Pasquantino is going to face lefty Justin Brule.
1: And we had a visit from one of the Clydesdales in between innings, and the crowd loved that. Boy, it's been quite a day at the ballpark.
0: The pitch by Brule breaks over the inside half of the plate, strike one. A sweeper on the first offering to Pasquantino, who tied the game back in the fifth inning with a two-out single. Then the Cardinals regained the lead with a two-run bottom of the fifth. Pasquantino takes the ball, and it's called outside, but it's being challenged. It's a strike.
1: We've had two F-15 flyovers before the game. We've had the Eagle that flew around the ballpark. We have a Clydesdale. We've just got just nothing but fun at Busch Stadium today.
0: The two-strike pitch here for Pasquantino. Outside, one ball, two strikes. Well, for a time, the Cardinals had three lefties in the bullpen. But Schuster has been designated for assignment with Bouchard coming off the injured list. So it's Brule and JoJo, the lefties out of the pen. And after two strikes, two out of the zone, a sweeper goes wide for ball two to Pasquantino. Good work by Graceffo again, who got the win last night and put up a zero in the seventh inning. Now it's Brule, the pitch. There's a chopper to the first baseman, taking it to the bag. Burleson gets there ahead of Pasquantino to retire his counterpart. One gone in the eighth inning.
1: Burley's been busy, hasn't he?
0: It's just another day at the office for him.
1: Yeah.
0: That's two outs for Pasquantino, hitting the ball to Burleson. In a game brought to you by Budweiser, official beer sponsor of Major League Baseball. Crack open the game with Budweiser. Enjoy unrivaled flavor and refreshment. And Ozzie Smith toasted the game with a Budweiser before we got started here today.
1: I mentioned all those great traditions. The Budweiser 150th birthday is part of it. And Ozzie, of course, our great Hall of Famer, being a part of the ceremony today. It's just been really fun.
0: Salvador Perez, nine-time All-Star, swings and misses. He's in the hole. No balls, two strikes. Graceffo worked the seventh inning, giving up a double to Isbell, but left him in scoring position. And now it's Brule working on Perez. One out, nobody on base. The pitch on the way. Ground ball to the shortstop, Mason Wynn, who throws out Salvador Perez. Two down. Two ground ball outs for Justin Brule, leading to Carter Jensen. Jensen, a DH yesterday, catching in the game today. And it's going to be Starling Marte batting for the left-handed hitting Carter Jensen.

0: right-handed batter. The pitch. He gets under it. Popped it up. Short right field. Walker is under it as well. He's there. He has it. We're going to the bottom of the eighth inning with the Cardinals leading the Royals 3-1.
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0: Elias Diaz is doing the catching now, and it's Bailey Falter coming out to work his second inning out of the Royals' bullpen. The lefty deals and throws strike one to Victor Scott, the second. Falter faltered on Nathan Church's bunt, but delivered a double play ball off the bat of Pedro Pajes to put up a zero in the Cardinal half of the seventh. Now it's 9-1 and 2 with Scott singling up the middle. That is his third time on base, his second hit today. And with a fielder's choice ground ball, got an RBI back in the fifth inning.
8: I think where he is right now with his swing, he's better off with that bats against left-handers because it's forcing him to stay on the ball. It's forcing him to stay straight to the ball so he doesn't pull off against sliders. And I think that's making it a better swing for him. Yeah, against right-handers, he tends to pull that right shoulder a little bit and misses the ball away. But he looks definitely better, in my mind, against lefties.
0: Now Mason Wynn, a sacrifice fly in the fifth inning for Mason. He takes high and jumping to keep that one from going to the bricks. Diaz saved a wild pitch there for Bailey Falter. Starling Marte, like Diaz, former Pirates. Marte batted for Jensen, and now Diaz is catching. There's a pop-up foul out of play off to the right. One ball and one strike on the Cardinals shortstop.
8: Cardinals a little light in their bullpen today, and there's no action in their pen. I'm thinking that with the lefties coming up, Boole is going to stay in this game, at least for the moment. Probably be backed up by a right-hander, but at this point, it looks like he's in to start it.
0: Here's a strike on the inside corner, and Mason Wynn thought the pitch was inside. He gets the ring up from the home plate umpire. Or was that just strike two? It was called like strike three by the home plate umpire. I thought for a moment he got the ring up, but it's just strike two, 1-2. The pitch. Hard hit foul past Pop Warner, the Cardinal third base coach.
8: And I actually think that was Mason's little beef with the home plate umpire. It was not that it was a strike or maybe that too, but the fact that the count was wrong. And they got it right.
0: As Addison came up like it was strike three. It's 1-2 on Mason Wynn, runner at first base, nobody out. The pitch. Wynn, a broken back ground ball to the shortstop. With the second out on the first,

0: shape. 6-4 on the force play on Victor Scott, the second. Wynn replaces him at first base. Yvonne Herrera is coming up. The Royals are taking a look at it on the video and say play on. Yvonne Herrera doubled in the first inning and scored the first run of our game today. He moved to third on a single by Jordan Walker and scored on Alec Burleson's sacrifice fly. Then the Cardinals got a base hit from Sajacy, a double from Nathan Church, and scored those two to take a 3-1 lead when they crossed the plate in the bottom of the fifth. Wynn leads at first. The pitch by Falter. Low for a ball to Yvonne Herrera. Wide open stance for Yvonne Herrera. The pitch to him. In the dirt, and that gets away from Diaz, rolling to the left of home plate. On down to second, Mason Wynn. A wild pitch. The Cardinals have a chance to add on here.
1: So now it is George Soriano throwing in the Cardinals bullpen, and we'll see if he actually comes out for the ninth inning or if Buell would start maybe against the lefty Caglione. We'll find out.
0: The 25th of April against Seattle, Herrera hit his last home run. He takes inside, nearly hit by a slider from Falter. 3-0 on Yvonne Herrera. On deck, Jordan Walker. From the stretch. The pitch on the way. A strike called, 3-1. Double pop-up ground out. The day so far for Yvonne Herrera, who's hit safely in 5 straight games. 6 hits out of his last 21 at-bats. From the stretch, a check on second. Bailey Falter, a long look to second, and the pitch. Herrera takes ball 4. Diaz thought about challenging, but did not. It's a walk for Herrera on base for the second time today. First and second with one out for Jordan Walker.
1: Boy, this is a dangerous at-bat right here for the Royals, isn't it? To face Walker with a lefty.
0: Walker has a hit. A base hit that moved Herrera to third base, setting him up for the sacrifice fly by Burleson in the first. A strikeout and a ground out since then. 1-for-3 for Jordan. 4-for-8 in the series. He homered here last night. Bailey Falter just back from the IL, up from AAA. Deals inside and low. A fastball, ball 1. Noah Cameron, 6 innings, 3 runs on 5 hits, didn't walk anybody, struck out 4, throwing 82 pitches. He's on the downside of a 3-1 score. Kyle Leahy on the upside. The pitch by Falter, down and in again. And Walker just standing there calmly taking the pitch out of the strike zone, watching it all the way into Diaz-Mitt.
1: A balanced take. Balanced with his body, balanced with his hands, his mind.
0: The runners lead at first and second base. A look to second, the pitch. Walker takes high, 3 balls, no strikes. Walter swipes for the ball, upset that he's dropped behind Walker 3-0.
1: Let him swing here.
0: Alec Burleson on deck. 13 home runs. 34 RBIs for Jordan Walker. Now the pitch. A strike call. Walker took a step forward first and is called back by the strike call.
1: our friends want a
0: they
1: challenge.
0: Want a challenge up there on that. They're all tapping their heads in that section.
1: Everybody tapping. That is so funny.
0: On 3-1 with one out, the pitch to Walker. Swing and a miss. He had a home run swing there. 3-2 with one down.
1: I don't know what folks are doing today, wherever you may be listening into the Cardinals Radio Network, but if you're not having fun where you are and you're looking for something fun to do, go sit with those dudes up there.
0: The runners take their leads. 3-2, one out. Batter's timeout taken by Jordan Walker. I think Ricky has an attendance guest coming up.
1: I'm going to go with 32,379. That's my guess.
0: on 3-2 with 2-on-1 out. The pitch. Walker gets under and hits it high in the air to left center field. And there's a play for the center fielder, Isbell. He has it. The runners tag and hold on. Walker just missed that one.
1: If you could take away 50 feet of that altitude and add it to the distance, you got a big fly. Just got underneath it.
0: Now it's Alec Burleson batting, and you know how I like two-out RBIs.
1: Oh, I do.
0: I love two-out RBIs.
1: Very aware of that. Cardinals had a lot of them on that last road trip, and you were all over every one of them.
0: Jordan had a two-out, two-run homer in the game last night. And the game winner came with two outs off the bat of Joel Pozo in the 11th inning last night. Two-out RBI opportunity here for Alec Burleson, who drove in a run in the first inning, and he takes a ball high. Slider on the first pitch, broke away from Burleson, but that was coming right toward him at the beginning. Lefty against lefty. The runners lead at first and second, two outs, the pitch. Burleson hits it the other way, a base hit. Coming around third base is Wynn. The throw to the plate is offline. The throw goes to third and down the left field line. And over at third base, Yvonne Herrera could not get up to come on home.
1: I don't know what Yvonne was doing. Pop Warner was telling him to go.
0: I think he had a cramp or something, Ricky.
1: Well, the third baseman had his glove on him, and he was pretending to hold his glove on him and like he had the baseball, and he fooled him. That's how I saw it.
0: Oh, that's exactly what happened.
1: And it's not the third baseman. It's with the shortstop. He just kept the tag on him as if he had the ball. And Pop Warner's saying, get up and go, get up and go. And he just didn't trust what he was hearing. And Pop can't touch it. That's a rule, too. The third base coach cannot touch the batter, so he's yelling at him as much as he can, and he couldn't get Yvonne's attention. So just a little bit of a misjudgment there by Herrera, otherwise another run.
0: But the throw sailed down the left field line, and Herrera just stayed at third base. Into second, Burleson on that throw. The pitch in there for a strike.
1: How about that heads-up play by Bobby Witt, though, to do that?
0: It's an RBI for Burleson, making it a 4-1 game. Diaz is charged with an error, allowing Burleson second base. The pitch. A swing and a foul. It goes back and out of play off the bat of Jose Fermin. A two RBI day for Alec Burleson.
1: You ever seen that?
0: No, I haven't.
1: An infielder hold the glove?
0: That's it.
1: I have now, I guess.
0: Two strikes, two outs. The pitch. Popped up. Third baseman wants it. Garcia in on the grass, coming down the third base line, puts it away. But the Cardinals have added on. And we are going to the ninth inning. Let's hold them and go home. Soriano's coming on, trying to close this one out for Kyle Leahy. 4-1 Cardinals.
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0: It's George Soriano coming on trying to save this game for Kyle Leahy. A three-run lead for the Cardinals at 4-1 over the Royals in the ninth inning. Jack Caglione, the right fielder, leads off, taking a ball high and wide. Justin Brule pitched in the eighth inning, one inning, and he put up zeros. The pitch on the way, check swing. Just outside a ball, two balls and no strikes. Soriano works from the third base side of the rubber. 1-0 with a 3.38 ERA for Soriano. The right-hander's pitch. That is hit high and deep to right field. Walker watches it fly out of here. Caglione with a home run leading off the ninth inning. So the Cardinals got an eighth inning run. The Royals just got it right back. 4-2 Cardinals. As we pause for a station ID here on the Cardinals Radio Network, powered by Graybar.
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0: A byproduct of falling behind in the count.
8: Yeah.
0: Soriano delivered a pitch that Caglione did not miss. Caglione with his fifth home run. Here's the pitch up and away to Isaac Collins batting left-handed.
8: And the value of that last run and also the wish that you would have gotten one more with the ball that got thrown into left field.
0: Mm-hmm. Here's a pitch for a strike called on the outside corner. 1-1 on Collins, who's 0-2 with a walk today. 0-for his last 11 at-bats. Caglione with a two-hit day, 2 out of 4. He was 1-for-2 with a walk last night. A swing and a miss. Boy, you talk about a dropout changeup.
8: That was awesome. That one disappeared in the middle of the strike zone to Collins.
0: One ball, two strikes. Isaac Collins wearing number one on the royal blue jersey. 4-2 Cardinals. Nobody out for the Royals in the top of the ninth inning. The infielders are playing the left-handed batter to pull the ball, the pitch. And it is pulled to the first baseman, Burleson. Did he get to it in fair territory? He did. And out is the call at first base. Or did they call it foul?
8: I think they called it foul.
0: Just went foul. Just kicked foul as Burleson got to the line. Waiting for arms to go up. And just saw hands go up instead of arms saying it's a foul ball. Foul ball with Collins back to the plate in a 1-2 count. Score 2-for-1 Redbird tickets when you buy 8 or more gallons of fuel with the Fuel Forward app at participating Phillips 66 or Conoco stations. 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The 1-2 pitch. Collins lines it to right field, and that gets down for a base hit. A home run for Caglione, a base hit for Collins, and the Royals have Massey coming up representing the tying run.
8: Well, and the problem with this is you're not that far away from seeing Bobby Witt bat again in this game. So the Cardinals have their bullpen phone ringing right now. There's a lot of activity going on. We'll see who gets up. I believe that's Swanson.
0: Here's Soriano. He'd like a double play ball from Massey, who's grounded into two in the first pitch. A slider down and in for a ball. After falling behind Caglione, Caglione launched a home run to right field, his fifth of the year. Collins came back to the plate after a ball just went foul on the first baseline and singled. There's a fastball for a strike. 1-1. Wynn plays up the middle at shortstop. Sajacy is at second base today with Brotherhold getting a break from the lineup. Vermeen over at third. The pitch by Soriano in the dirt. A check swing and it's ball two. 2-1 on Michael Massey. Former Fighting Illini infielder Michael Massey. 1-for-3 today. 6 hits in his last 22 at-bats for the Royals. Left-handed hitting second baseman. The pitch from Soriano is swung on. And that's hit in the air right center field. Fairly deep. Scott is under it. He makes the catch, tagging and holding on at first. Collins, one out in the ninth inning. Massey just missed that one.
8: Sure did.
0: That gets to Kyle Isbell. Isbell hit a line drive to left field. Church took a step in, and the ball sailed over his head for a double. One of the few times we've seen Church have a misstep out there. He's very good in the outfield. In fact, this Cardinal outfield is very good overall. 1-for-2 with a walk, a double, a strikeout today for Isbell. The left-handed batter takes strike one. 97 on the first pitch fastball. Soriano coming right after the ninth place hitter. Michael Garcia is waiting on deck. A double play ends the ball game. The pitch, a swing and a ground ball to the second baseman. Flip the second out on the first. Double play, Redbird winner. Set off the fireworks in downtown St. Louis. A 4-6-3 double play ends the game, and the Cardinals have won both games in this series. 4-2 is the final today.
8: And I love the fact that Mason Wynn and several Cardinals are pointing up to their friends in the middle deck down the right field line. Energy at the ballpark. Redbird coming in from the right field gates with the victory flag. And the Cardinals win the series and go for a sweep tomorrow against Kansas City here at home.
0: Bobby Witt didn't get that chance to come up in the ninth inning as Soriano gave up a homer and a single right out of the gate. Got a fly ball out and then a double play from Kyle Isbell. And the Cardinals beat the Royals 4-2. Ricky and I will talk more about it after this.
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5: We say this many times, Ricky, but this was another good team win for the Cardinals.
6: It really was. The team win from top to bottom. A really good start for Kyle Leahy. He was able to get into the sixth inning. He threw 90 pitches in this game, gave up just one run. And you do that every time out, you're going to win a lot of games. And Cardinals had an electric crowd again today, and they had some electric base running as well. Thinking about Church legging out a double, which ended up being such a key play in that two-run fifth inning. That's the inning that gave the Cardinals the lead. They scored more, but really just that hustle play all the way around. So J.C. running, Church running, and the sacrifice flies. I mean, there's just a lot of good things in this ball game offensively for the Cardinals. And Soriano bent a little bit in that ninth inning that was able to pick up the save. But good work from Persefo and Buell. Both of them pitched a scoreless inning in a close and late type ball game. So they had the high leverage work today. Both of them came through.
5: Step up to the plate at the ballpark with fans at bat on June 18th, July 2nd, or September 4th. You can take batting practice at Busch Stadium with instruction from Cardinals alumni. 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The Cardinals won this one today over the Kansas City Royals, a final of 4-2, and go for the sweep tomorrow behind Andre Pallante. We'll have more from Busch Stadium after this.
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10: Shh.

0: Each team had 8 hits today, but the Cardinals had 2 more runs than the Royals, winning 4-2. The Cardinals went 2-for-6 with runners in scoring position, stranding 4. The Royals left 7 on, going 1-for-6 with runners in scoring position, and they committed the game's only error, throwing error by Elias Diaz. It allowed Burleson to go from first to second, but Herrera couldn't get up at third base after the throw sailed down the left field line. Could have been a 2-run exchange. Instead, the Cardinals got 1 out of that, had a 4-1 lead, and ended up winning 4-2.
1: I love watching elite players because they tend to do things that you've never seen before that are just plain smart, and Bobby Witt on that play kept the tag on Herrera without the ball in his glove, convincing Herrera that he couldn't move off of third base despite Pop Warner yelling for him to go, and Herrera was confused by the moment. That saved a run, really, but that's just, I've never seen that before, but that was a fun play to watch, even though it was hurtful to the Cardinals, but so many good things positive on the Cardinals' side. Leahy picks up his 5th victory of the year, 32,379 here at the ballpark, and several of them down the right field line were loud and fun and cheering throughout in a game that only took 2 hours and 7 minutes to play after a rain delay.
0: And 1,500 tickets in Ollie's section today, and he's doing it again tomorrow.
1: Yes, he is.
0: As the Cardinals go for the sweep behind Andre Pallante.
1: Fun place to be, I'm telling you. If you've got plans to do something fun tomorrow afternoon, go ahead and do it. If you don't, do this. Go sit down the right field line at Busch Stadium and have the time of your life.

0: It's Jets.
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0: 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Pia's, open early with Big Tito's Bloody Marys. 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
1: Young Royal left-hander out of St. Joseph, Missouri, Noah Cameron was 0-1 last year in two starts against the Cardinals with a 0.73 ERA. But the Cardinals got a run against him in the first inning with one out. Yvonne Herrera hit a ground rule double down the right field line and advanced to third on a base hit by Jordan Walker. Alec Burleson hit a fly ball deep enough in right field to score Herrera, 1-0 Cardinals. Then the Royals in the fifth inning tied the game with two down. It was a one-out double for Michael Garcia after Bobby Witt lined out. Then he passed Quintino, broken 0 for 11 with a base hit, and that tied the game at 1. The Cardinals, though, many times this year, Ricky, have had an answer to the opponent's score.
2: Yeah, they really have, and you have to keep scoring in multiple innings, and that's the whole talk about having a whole lineup full of guys that are contributing is you got to add on. You have to find ways to get more runs, and in the fifth inning, the Cardinals did it.
1: Thomas Ajayi snapped an 0 for 30. We thought he was going to do the 0 for 29 snapping with a line drive to left field that was caught by Isaac Collins, but he looped the ball into left this time. Collins had to play it on a bounce, and Ajayi was aboard. Nathan Church came up with our play of the game presented by Marriott St. Louis Grand. Jensen puts down the target right down the middle. The pitch, Church hits it hard up the middle, base hit right center field. That's going to get Ajayi to third. And here's Church streaking for second to throw the slide. Safe at second base. A hustling double for Nathan Church. Second and third with nobody out in the fifth inning. And that set up a two-run fifth inning. Pedro Pais hit a fly ball too shallow to score a run. But Victor Scott, the second, put the ball in play with a grounder to Pasquantino at first. The throw was to the foul side, the first base foul side of the plate. Thomas Ajayi with a great jump on that ball. Just got a hand in there to score a run.
2: Great jump and a great slide, all set up by that Church double. So JC hustling to third, Church hustling to second, putting them into scoring position, and John putting pressure on Kansas City's defense.
1: And on that fielder's choice RBI by Victor Scott the second, Church made third base and scored on a sacrifice fly by Mason Wynn, giving the Cardinals a 3-1 lead. Then in the eighth inning, the Cardinals added on a run while facing Bailey Falter, pitching in his second inning, coming out of the bullpen for the first time this season after coming off the injured list. Victor Scott the second, a base hit. He was forced on a ground out by Mason Wynn. Wynn at first base advanced on a wild pitch. Yvonne Herrera took a walk. Jordan Walker, a fly ball to left center field for an out. Then Alec Burleson ripped a single to left field. That scored Mason Wynn. The throw coming through to Elias Diaz. Diaz then fired the ball to third, trying to get an out, but threw the ball down the left field line. Yvonne Herrera couldn't get up and score a run, even though the ball went down the left field line.
2: And Collins was in short left when he threw the ball to the plate to begin with, so Pop Warner, very aggressive, and did a great job of sending Mason, and the throw was up the line, and by the time Diaz got the throw, the run scored, and a second run could have scored had Herrera not been deked by the shortstop, Bobby Witt Jr.
1: He just kept the tag on him, and Herrera couldn't get up to come down the line with a fifth Cardinal run, but that made it 4-1, and it was nice to have that run in the eighth inning because the leadoff batter against George Soriano, Jack Caglione, he hit a mile-high home run to right field, his fifth of the year, and then Collins followed with a base hit. Michael Massey, a fly out to center field. Kyle Isbell grounded into a 4-6-3 double play. Ball game, the Cardinals had a Redbird winner today, 4-2 over Kansas City.
2: A fast game, an exciting game, and a good game from top to bottom for the Cardinals, who continue to win. The Royals have now dropped five straight. The Cardinals all-time against Kansas City, 84-59.
1: Well, the Cardinals, they were able to beat the Athletics on Tuesday, 6-4, lost to the Athletics in Sacramento, 6-2 on Wednesday, but bounced back to steal a game in the ninth inning, 5-4 on Thursday, 1-11, 5-4 last night over Kansas City, and 1 today, 4-2. It's been a good week.
2: It's been a week of winning close games, too, and the Cardinals, their run differential is not great. They've only scored a few more runs than they've given up, when you look at the whole season, but they're plus nine because they're winning these close games and they're doing well late in game.
1: In the one-run games, the Cardinals are 10-3. Two-run wins, like today, 9-4. And at home, the Cardinal record is 12-10. Go back to extra innings, 6-1 with the win last night.
2: Yep.
1: And, of course, on the road, they've been terrific, 15-8. It's so hard, Ricky, to teach a group of players, a team, how to win. But this is the best way to go about it. Set the attitude. Set the overall objective of trying to get a little bit better each day and go out there and give it all you have. That's what we've seen from this team since the end of February.
2: It's a young team. It's a free team. And I think they're free to win and free not to worry about making mistakes. And if they make one, they put it in the back of their head extremely quickly. They don't dwell on it. And they just go out and play again the next day. And, boy, that's a great formula to have.
1: The Cardinals go for the sweep behind Andre Pallante tomorrow. He's 4-3. Stephen Kolick, a right-hander, is 1-0 for Kansas City. We're on the air 12:20. 1:05, Ricky has the lineups. First pitch at 1:15. We hope you'll join us tomorrow. Jim Jackson is our producer-engineer here at the ballpark. Johnny Camp in the St. Louis studio. Kyle Sixta, our alumni booth assistant, back with us today after Ethan Hannaford was with us last night. Tom Ackerman is coming up with the post-game show. Mike Claiborne will have a Star of the Game interview as part of that. And for Ricky Horton, I'm John Rooney, reminding you the final score. The Cardinals over the Royals, 4-2. 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

0: Cardinals win the series. They beat the Royals 4-2 this afternoon, and what a scene at Busch Stadium once again. Let's go straight to Ollie Marmol, sitting down with the media here at the ballpark as the Cardinals do it again. Ollie bought tickets for those shirtless fans out in right field, and here he is.
1: What is the atmosphere that you had last night? The ticket giveaway happens. What's your interpretation of what you saw then today?
2: We got it. Welcome back to Busch. That was a heck of a lot of fun, man. The atmosphere was insane last night. It was really good today. The boys showed up. And I said it last night, you feed off of that. You really do. So it's guys have been playing hard, but to do it in that environment was awesome.
1: Yeah. What are the contributions today from Thomas and Jason and Rule and those guys been asked to do things in different spots?
2: Yeah, you played a long game yesterday, extra innings, quick turnaround with the day game today. You give a couple guys a day off in order to plan for what's ahead of us, and then you're down O'Brien, JoJo, Stanek. So you know that, close game or not, you're going to have to go with your other guys, and all of them stepped up, man. Prosecco did a heck of a job. You look at Brule and what he was able to do, quick inning for him, and then Sorry closes it out and locks in and gets that double play there at the end. And on the position player side, same thing. So, yeah, it's good when you're not relying on just one person. Different guys were able to step up today.
3: Like he going through the order the third time, yeah. Pitching career at six innings. What does that mean for him? How big of a hurdle is that to get over that third time through?
2: Yeah, it's a real one. And one I felt like he did really well today. He had all pitches. Really good feel for all of them today. Filled up the zone, was able to expand when needed. Even his walks, they were in two strike counts, just couldn't finish there. But I thought he did a phenomenal job of giving us a really, really good look.
1: As we asked you about that topic over the weeks, you never really wavered on going to the progression for late. He was kind of right where you guys wanted him to be, understanding as a converted reliever that this was just going to be an aspect getting through that sixth inning. But how satisfying is it to see him get over that?
2: Yeah, we have to be mindful of what this really looks like and not be too reactive. If you're committing to him being a starter, then this isn't something you're evaluating and living and dying off every inning, every outing. You're making sure you're monitoring the things that are important, make sure we're making progress in those things. And as long as that's happening, then you keep plugging away, and we feel like that's taking place.
1: Sixth essential to get from them.
2: You need that sixth inning from them based on what you have in the pen. So for him to be as efficient as he was and fill up the zone and then go out third time through and do what he did was incredibly important.
1: Best.
2: Yeah. What?
1: Sixth.
3: I think JC was in there like an 0-for-30 skid. How big is this for him to get that off his back and move on from that?
2: Yeah, you look at the games on the road, he had some good barrels, just nothing to show for it. But it doesn't matter once you're on a skid like that. You don't care if you hit it 100 or you hit it 30.

0: heard that pretty clear, yeah.
1: That being said, what energy does that give you guys? I know there's no question it gives energy, and everyone's kind of reacting to what the fans are able to do. But describe, when you're in that moment, that feeling, knowing there is that crowd out there.
0: Sort of. Yeah, I'm more looking at the reaction of the players over the last several years compared to what the last couple nights have felt like. And they're coming to the dugout. There's this fire to them. There's this life. They're talking about it. They're feeding off of it. But again, they learned that. They're playing hard. So it was cool to see them back out tonight, and not just in right field. I mean, all the way around. It was a really, really good environment. Yeah.
2: I wanted to have to continue to buy tickets at this one.
0: I live broke, but yeah, a lot of time for more.
3: How about your thoughts on the Scott's contributions today?
0: Yeah, man, he's been working hard at a couple things, physically and mentally, and it's good to see some of the contact that we've been seeing as of late, even the ones that aren't falling in for him. The approach and the overall swing is what we wanted, and then some of the left-on-left swings have been really good as well. Yeah.
2: Good.
4: Ollie Marmol, Cardinals manager, just moments ago, after the win, 4-2 over the Royals in front of a crowd of 32,379, and 1,000 tickets were sold out in a blink, and there were probably more than that, taking their shirts off out in right field at that low section. And the players love it. I mean, they eat this stuff up. The game is played when you're first a kid, and it's a reminder of the youthful nature of this game and why you loved it in the first place, playing in front of your friends. That's what it felt like. I mean, I sat in the seats and watched this thing. From their standpoint, it was like you're being rooted on by a student section, like you're playing in college or in high school, and maybe even earlier than that. I mean, it was really a lot of fun to see, as Ollie said, the players' reactions. And some of the chants were just hilarious. I mean, Bobby Witt gets up there, and they're chanting, "Mason's better." Jordan Walker is getting MVP serenades on May 16th. Jose, they're singing to him during, you know, like a soccer chant when Fermin is up there. They're chanting, "Thank you, Ollie," over and over. And they did the roll call like they do at Yankee Stadium. The fans out in the bleachers, they went all around the infield. And every time they would chant a name, they'd wait until the player acknowledged them with a cap tip or whatever the case may be. So they go around the infield, they go around the outfield, and the outfielders really ate it up. Walker's the closest to him, so he acknowledges them. Center fielder Victor Scott does a little jump shot. Church does a swing of a bat, and they all just roar. It was really, really a lot of fun. And then you could tell as they were celebrating each time, the new celebration for the players is like you're waving a shirt. They would wave their fist around. And Vic did it, actually, during the post-game interview with Mike Claiborne, which you're going to hear in just a moment. But it was a blast. Really a good time at the ballpark, and hopefully this continues. I know that the tickets are sold out for tomorrow, so it looks like they're going to be back tomorrow for more. And then who knows where this goes? So let the other teams around the St. Louis area take part in this. You know when this thing goes viral, and it already has. It's on TikTok, so all of your kids and your grandkids are watching this thing, that it is going to be the place to be. These kids are going to want to go out and do this. So it's a great idea. It's a great movement, and it does help the players in terms of lifting them mentally. They played a late game last night. They turn around. They play this game today, and it was mentioned. I heard Derek Gould ask the question in the post-game press conference right there about the fact that you had a lot of players out today, in particular the bullpen. You didn't have O'Brien. You didn't have Romero. You didn't have some pitchers available here. You go with Graceffo, Brule, and Soriano to finish this game. You didn't have J.J. Weatherbull. You didn't have Nolan Gorman. And the Cardinals went with Mason Wynn at the top. They had Thomas Sejesi playing second base. They had Fermin at third base, and they got one today, 4-2 over the Kansas City Royals. We'll come back. We'll have much more coming. You are tuned in to Busch Stadium, live broadcast of the Mercy Cardinals postgame show. I'm Tom Ackerman on the Cardinals Radio Network, powered by Graybar.
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4: Oh, the second baseman flipped the second out on the first. Double play, Redbird winner. Set off the fireworks in downtown St. Louis. A 4-6-3 double play ends the game, and the Cardinals have won both games in this series. 4-2 is the final today.
5: And again, you don't have Riley O'Brien. He's unavailable, as Ollie said after the game, after pitching last night. And George Soriano, all he does is go in there and get the save. Now, that wasn't easy. He gave up a bomb to Caglione. He had an absolute cannon, but Soriano was able to settle in, get the save, his second of the season, gives up one run on two hits in that final inning of work, and the Cardinals get the win. 4-2 over the Royals. Today's save by Soriano means another $100 donation from Missouri Farm Bureau Insurance to Feeding Missouri, teaming up to end hunger throughout the state. When we come back, we'll hear our player of the game. That's going to be Victor Scott II visiting with Mike Claiborne. I'm Tom Ackerman. This is the Mercy Cardinals postgame show on the Cardinals Radio Network, powered by Graybar.
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3: Ground ball to first. The Cardinals are trying to score. The throw, safe! The throw was to the foul side, the first base foul side of the plate, and so J.C. with a head first slide gets in ahead of the tag by Jensen.
4: Really nice slide by Sajacy, just getting in there on the Victor Scott RBI. Vic was 2-for-3 today, and you heard Ollie talking about it after the game, that he's been going through some things mentally, too. Hitting 193 on the year, but gets a couple of big hits. He had a bomb.

0: minutes on the day. Is the top coming off here too? You know it, top gotta come off, baby, yeah! How much fun is that to have these guys showing up with the support they've shown?
1: I was telling everybody in the dugout, it feels like a college football game out here, man. I love this atmosphere.
0: And you had a couple of hits today as well. This offense seems to really be clicking. Everybody in the order, whether it's the bottom or the top, everybody finds a way to contribute every day.
1: Yeah, no doubt this team is super relentless, man. And I don't even know what to say, man. Them boys up there are turning it up, baby. Yeah.
0: This defense right now has just been outstanding. Whether it's you or Church or Jordan Walker, have you ever played with three guys, including Thomas and Jason, for me, that have been this solid every night? Because you guys are making plays.
1: Yeah, I mean, I think it just comes down to that preparation. John Jay is having us locked in every day. So, they got to give all that credit to him.
0: And you're swinging the bat a little bit better now as well. What are you seeing?
1: We're just getting the ball moving forward, man. No more cricket. Get that ball moving forward.
0: All right, what about these guys here? We're going to take them on the road with us?
1: Hey, we got to, baby. Yeah, come on.
0: Victor Scott, our player of the game, ladies and gentlemen.
2: Oh, he's having a blast. Vic enjoyed the heck out of that, and so did we. Thank you, Mike Claiborne. We'll take a quick break. We'll come back with more reaction. Cardinals win it 4-2 over the Royals here at Busch Stadium. I'm Tom Ackerman. This is the Mercy Cardinals postgame show on the Cardinals Radio Network, powered by Graybar.
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0: Land, who said, I believe Ollie just won the award of Best Cardinals Marketer of the Year. I mean, it was fun today, and who knows where this thing is going to go. But the fact is, the Cardinals are playing some good ball right now, and folks, they're in second place all of themselves in the NL Central with that win. Now, the Cubs and Brewers play tonight. Cubs have the White Sox tonight, and they'll play that one at 6:10. The Brewers play at Minnesota. They'll get the Twins at 6:10. But the Cardinals are in second place all of themselves. They've won three in a row now. They're two games out in the division. The Cubs lead the way. The Brewers are 2.5 out. Pirates and Reds both sitting 5 out at the moment. The Reds are just getting started against the Guardians in the Battle of Ohio, and the Pirates are getting walloped by the Phillies. Watch out for the Phillies. I assure you that. They will make a run. They'll get themselves right back where they need to be. They're up 5-0 right now in the bottom of the sixth in Pittsburgh. Other scores to keep an eye on. It was the Rockies, a 3-2 lead at last check over the Diamondbacks. They are in the bottom of the eighth. It is still 3-2 Colorado. Nationals leading Baltimore 4-1 in the top of the seventh in Washington. Rays, boy, the Rays are good. They're 29-14. They're going for their 30th win. They're up 1-0 on the Marlins right now in the bottom of the sixth. All other games are either tonight or have gone final. Blue Jays beat the Tigers 2-1 in 10. I told you the Cubs and White Sox will play, Brewers and Twins. Other games tonight, Rangers at Astros, Padres at Mariners, Red Sox at Braves, Yankees at Mets. This is rivalry weekend. Dodgers at Angels, Giants at A's. We'll take a quick timeout. We'll come back with a little bit more reaction from Busch Stadium as the Cardinals win it 4-2 over the Royals. They win the series. They go for the sweep tomorrow. I'm Todd Ackerman. 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
1: 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We're talking about sports. They can perform in any department. And I could teach someone a job.

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2: You hear about the tattoo? You know about the tattoo, right?
3: No, tell me.
2: He got so upset, Zaz, that he covered up his LeBron tattoo.
3: Drake had a LeBron tattoo.
2: He had a LeBron tattoo and got so mad that he covered it up with the SGA tattoo. I feel like you cannot...
3: Covered it up with an SGA tattoo.
2: You cannot diss a guy that you have a tattoo, that you have or had a tattoo of. You just can't. I just think you can't.
3: What do you think about having a tattoo of another guy on you? That's something. That's interesting.
2: I don't, you know, if there's love there, I don't love anybody that much, Zaz, to get the

0: tattoo on you. Because LeBron is very much alive and well. Like, it's not like, you know, RIP to the homies. Right, it's just like he's still actively alive, and now you had a falling out, and you cover the tattoo, and you want to insult LeBron. You can't insult the guy that you had a tattoo of. You just can't.
1: Now, this is your opinion of the Drake album. Do you find that others are having this opinion as well, or do some people think it's incredible?
0: So, I mean, the Drake fans think it's incredible. And, you know, they were all mad at me because I was like, I'm kind of bored here. And they were in the mentions and wearing their OVO thing. L.A. Times said it was a Temu album.
1: Oh, that's a very big insult, right?
0: Very big insult. So there's a lot of, like, I'm not, because the one album is like rap, Iceman. Then there's R&B. And then there's like an Oomph Oomph album. So like, I'm not going to
1: Like EDM?
0: Like sort of just like international, just Oomph Oomph type of stuff that Drake has been dabbling in. It's not, I don't want it.
1: All right, there you go. I feel like I'm up to speed now.
0: You're up to speed on it, right? Like, you can bump it, ride around with it. Bump the Drake. Tell the boys, hey, I'm listening to Drake. What do you guys think? And have a little, play Iceman. Tell me what you guys think about Iceman.
1: I'm going to ask my younger one, too, because my younger one likes rap music, not the way the older one does. The older one is obsessed. But I'm going to ask the younger one, too. Maybe he's listening to some of Drake.
0: Now, Drake does do one thing that is very vastly important. It puts him ahead of Kendrick Lamar, in my opinion. On this one aspect, he mentions Davidson. He gives Davidson a shout-out. So that's a very, very important aspect of Drake.
1: Now, did I get tricked by the internet? Because that happens sometimes. Nobody's perfect. Did I get tricked by the internet? Does Drake mention Danhausen?
0: No, I don't think he mentions Danhausen. There was all these things. There was one that said Drake mentioned Roman Reigns. There was one that said he mentioned Danhausen. I don't think he mentioned Danhausen. But I think he got cursed by Danhausen when Kendrick Lamar came out.
1: Which will be more likely, mentioning Roman Reigns or mentioning Danhausen?
0: Oh, Danhausen feels like a Drake thing.
1: I think so. Danhausen's super hot right now. Very over. All right. Coming up next, we'll get to some of your phone calls you guys want to get in. Plus, do we now officially have a new face of the league? Game day on ESPN Radio and the ESPN app.
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0: Sam Easton right here on ESPN Radio, ESPN 2, and ESPNU. The road to the NBA Finals is happening now on ESPN and ABC. 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Greatness is up for grabs. And the world is watching. On the home of the NBA Finals.
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0: find myself often being the old guy that just, because it isn't for me, and I complain and say, why don't you just wear the old Atlanta Falcons? You guys put out these new uniforms. Yay, look at us. 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How hard is it? Steve Markowski, thank you. Doug Shoes Johnson, you're the Spurs. Black and silver, Raiders, dish. That's a beautiful aesthetic. The Skittles colors up.
1: Yeah.
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4: I'm Dave Nager. Big mistakes coming up. Taj Mahal and Incredibolt are the favorites at 5-1. It will be quite a Sunday at the PGA Championship because no one can separate. A seven-way tie for the lead. John Rahm, Ludvig Åberg, Matty Schmidt, Nick Taylor, Aaron Rye, Alex Smalley, and Maverick McNealy all at 4-under. Rory McIlroy and Xander Schauffele at 3-under, one shot back. Scottie Scheffler at 2-under. Baseball. Alec Burleson drove in two as St. Louis beat KC 4-2. The first Major League home run for Yohendrick Piñango of the Blue Jays. He came in the seventh inning and tied the Tigers at one. Then 10th inning, Toronto's Dalton Varsho drives in the phantom runner.
5: Varsho sends a line drive up the middle. Guerrero to third. He's going to be waved home. The throw from Vierling is cut off, and the Blue Jays take the lead.
4: And beat Detroit 2-1, the call by Tom Hart on ESPN Radio. Phillies leading Pittsburgh 5-0 in the sixth. Tampa Bay 1, Miami nothing in the sixth with Nick Martinez on the mound for the Rays. NBA Game 7 set for tomorrow night, Cleveland at Detroit. It's on ESPN Radio. NHL Playoffs Game 6, Buffalo at Montreal. Canadiens can clinch. They've got 19 goals in the last four games. Alex Lyon in net for the Sabres tonight. It's on ABC, 8 p.m. Eastern Time.

0: Conference Finals. This is Game Day on ESPN Radio. I'm Jonathan Zaslow alongside David Dennis Jr. Pretty incredible for the Spurs. Like, I know the goal is to win a championship for San Antonio. They're certainly a championship contender. And I would say for a team that had not been to the postseason in 7 years, that when you make your return to the postseason and you get at least to the conference finals, and of course if they don't get past the conference finals, it'll be because they lost to the defending champs. Again, I know the goal is to win a championship for San Antonio. They're good enough to win a championship, but this season is a home run already for the San Antonio Spurs. You got a problem with me saying that?
1: No, I think it is a home run because unlike other teams, I think overall in the NBA, I think the NBA is a windowless league. And the fact that it's not built in a way to be like, we have a 3-year window, 4-year window, because you just never know what's going to happen, right? You may think you have a window. All of a sudden, Kevin Durant goes to Golden State and everybody's window is shut. Or Giannis may go to somebody. Like the league changes so often that you don't have a window that you think you will have. The exception is OKC and San Antonio. Like, OKC and San Antonio can look at this year, whether they win or lose, and say, we're set up well for the next few years. Like, on the opposite side, I think of a team like Detroit, and they were kind of slow to make a big move at the trade deadline with the belief, hey, we're young, we can work, try to see what we can do for the next couple of years. That's not going to work. I don't see a world of where Detroit's beating San Antonio, OKC, anytime in the next 2 or 3 years. But so for San Antonio, I think that works out for them where they can say, hey, we're building something. We can win a couple championships in the next few years.
0: Yeah, usually it doesn't go this route where you return to the playoffs. Like I said, 7 years without or 6 years without playoffs. 7 years later, you're back in, and you're already in the conference finals. You're certainly a championship contender. There was one play last night, David, where Wembanyama, like he leaked out ahead of the break, and they on the fast break pass to him, caught him underneath the basket, and his momentum took him to where he was. He got fouled, and the momentum took him to where he was falling out of bounds. He was behind the basket, but because his arms are so long, he was able to reach back and lay the ball in, as the rest of his body is so far behind the backboard. I'd never seen anything like that. Like, I don't know if I'm describing the play properly here for you, but that's why I believe that this Spurs team is going to win the whole thing, because, I'm not telling you anything you don't know. We've never seen anything like Wembanyama before, and it was stuff like that that you've never seen before, that he's able to complete plays like that. So if we're talking about, face of the league stuff, and I do want to go back to a couple of nights ago. So Wembanyama makes his return, I guess it was in Game 5, right? It was Game 5. Yeah. In San Antonio, we got thrown out in Game 4, and now we're tied at 2 games apiece. I just thought, I want to preface it with, I love watching Wembanyama. I don't think he's a dirty player at all. All right, I think he's a really great representative of the league. But I found the conversation around him, especially on the broadcast, I think it was Peacock, maybe, I think it was NBC. I found the conversation around his,
1: if it was ESPN, it would have been flawless commentary. If you would have had anything wrong with it.
0: I just wouldn't have brought it up. I found the conversation, I thought it was weird. Like, it was, okay. It was as if he was this returning hero when, he was not wronged in any sense. He wasn't the victim. He was the perpetrator. He did the bad thing. And obviously the home crowd is going to love him. And he started off the game incredibly. He had 16 points in the first quarter. He was amazing. But it was just weird. It felt like he was being treated as this returning hero. It's like, no, he did a really dirty thing. I thought it was weird. But maybe that's the answer to the question here, right? Because maybe that's because he is now officially arrived as the face of this league, that, he could do no wrong. Maybe that's what that was.
1: That's part of it. He can do no wrong. And I think, when you compare, I know the comparison between him and Luka came up. Like, if Luka got suspended, Luka would get suspended for being annoying. Luka would, but also it doesn't really matter, because I think if Wemby, the suspension, we would judge the suspension based on what happened next, I think. Right? If Wimby comes out in game five, he looks a little timid, looks a little shaken, the team is kind of in disarray, and they end up losing game five, then I think there would be a whole different way that we talk about him than and talk about that elbow. We'd be like, man, he derailed this team. They should be winning this series. They're losing because of him not having the experience. But the fact he came out and had 18 points in the first quarter, was blocking shots, they didn't lose another game, basically a no harm, no foul type of situation, I think it's fine that we just say this dude lost his temper, elbowed the dude, and went out and started whooping up on folks. Like, I think it's fine. I think it's fine to do that, and I think it's also fine to say that he did overcome his, like, youthful, you know, inexperience and losing his temper. Like, he did. It's not like Draymond or somebody where this is the fifth time they've done this. Like, nobody looked at Draymond in game seven of the finals and said, man, he overcame that suspension. No, because he got suspended for being a doofus 10 times during the course of that playoff. That's not what happened with Wimby. I'm fine with it.
0: Also, you know, you mentioned a guy like Luka Doncic, and when you talk about, you know, the top guy and face of the league and that kind of deal, the way Luka plays, and certainly his behavior, it's really his behavior, not the way he plays. Luka's behavior is a massive turnoff.
1: Yes.
0: Huge turnoff. It's every game, and it's almost the entire game. With Wembanyama, you watch him running around out there, I don't know what there is that anyone would object to. Like, I don't know what we're watching there. It's like, I don't like how he does this, or I don't like how he does that.
1: Oh,
0: everything about his game is exciting to watch, and it feels like something we haven't seen before. Like, he is a and you know, Shaq talked about this, right? I think it was last week, week and a half ago, maybe, on Inside the NBA, where Shaq talked about him being the first ever perfect big man, which I thought was a really strange thing for Shaq to say, actually, because if you want to say he's a perfect basketball player, that made more sense to me than calling him a perfect big man from Shaq, because Shaq is the... He wants you to play that powerful style. He wants back to the basket. He wants you to exert your force. And that's not Wembanyama. So that's why I was surprised that Shaq actually said he's a perfect big man. He doesn't play like the kind of big man that Shaq would tout. That's why I would have thought more like perfect basketball player. But Shaq also capped it off with, like, he's a pleasure to watch. And I think that's probably the best way to put it. He's a pleasure to watch.
1: For now. For now. Because we're going to find some reason to hate Wimby.
0: Like, were we saying that kind of stuff about Shea a year or two ago?
1: Yeah, like Shea, I mean, I don't think we were gushing over Shea in the way that we are for Wimby, but the hate for Shea has been a little overblown, I think. Right? Like, the foul merchant stuff, it's part ref, part him, but, like, the dude should still be a guy that we are entertaining, and people are discrediting him. But this is what we do. This is what we societally do. When you get to that second ring and it feels like you're unstoppable, like, everybody hated, like, not everybody, but there was a lot of backlash to Stephen Curry after they won 73 about how he was cocky, he was shooting three, but it was like, oh, he's too small, he can't beat the guys, the 3-1 means, everybody hated the Warriors when they blew the 3-1 lead, and then especially when they got Kevin Durant. Like, there's always a reason to hate somebody. So when Wembanyama wins his first championship, and it's Defensive Player of the Year over Defensive Player of the Year, MVPs, championship, we're going to find a reason to hate Wimby. We're going to, is it too boring? Do we need to, you know, like, whatever we're going to do, we're going to find a reason to be annoyed by this dude. Mark my words, nobody in sports stays beloved, especially once they start winning.
0: You're probably right. You're probably right that we're going to get tired over him winning Defensive Player of the Year every year. We're going to get tired of what will eventually be multiple MVPs, and we're going to get tired of what could wind up being multiple championships. Because I do think that, you know, 2 years ago when the Thunder were starting to become, like, the next big team, we were gushing over Shai Gilgeous-Alexander. Not the way we are Victor Wembanyama, but we were gushing over him. Heck, there was a time we were gushing over Luka, and I just told you about all the, you know, how his behavior is not fun to watch. So, we'll find reasons to not enjoy Wembanyama anymore, but just, man, like, right now, it doesn't feel that way. Odds are, history tells us, we will find things to not like about him. But right now, he is a pleasure to watch out there.
1: Yeah, right now, he's cool. Victor Wembanyama's cool. And I think the similarity with Shaq is this. Not since Shaq have we just seen a really cool like big dudes are,

0: personality and yeah. all the other stuff about him that made him really cool. Victor Wembanyama is cool because he does things we've never seen before, and he is ultra competitive. Like, we are going to love, we actually already love, but we're going to love even more his just deep-seated hatred of Chet Holmgren. Like, to watch that for 7 games is going to, like, he is Shaq in the big man thing, but I think he also has a lot of Kobe in him. In the, I'm going to be as competitive as everybody else. I'm going to make the All-Star game competitive. I think he has that in the spirit as well.
1: I'm so competitive that I'm going to cheat with Chris Paul in the skills competition to win that.
0: Yes, yes, right. Right, like that's the kind of Wimby. The guy cried after a regular season game where he, you know, where they came back from whatever amount of points against the Clippers. Like, that is the type of passion that the dude has for the game.
1: All right, we want to hear from you out there. 888-SAY-ESPN, 888-729-3776. We now know the Western Conference Finals. It is set. Spurs-Thunder. Do the Spurs have a chance? Plus, is the Western Conference Finals actually the NBA Finals? 888-SAY-ESPN, 888-729-3776. 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
5: Matt LaFleur is a damn good coach in this league. 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He got a good coach, and what does his team do? 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
6: I find myself often being the old guy that just, because it isn't for me, and I complain and say, why don't you just wear the old jerseys? Atlanta Falcons, you guys put out these new uniforms. Yay, look at us. Just wear the red helmet. How hard is it? Steve Markowski, thank you. Doug Shoes Johnson, you're the Spurs. Black and silver. Raiders, dish. That's a beautiful aesthetic. The Skittles colors are,
7: yeah.
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1: I feel like we put ourselves in the best conditions. Simple as that.
2: When there's a team that's together like they are and are committing to being prepared and put themselves in positions to be successful, that's a good starting spot.
3: They're defending chance. We know it's going to be tough to knock them off, but I think we're pretty confident we can do it.

0: 780. We are presented by Progressive Insurance. It's good to have you aboard. He's David Dennis Jr. I'm Jonathan Zaslow. Taking you up until the top of the hour, and then I'm counting down the minutes. 8 p.m. Eastern time tonight on ABC. We got the hockey, David. You got the Sabres and the Canadiens. I'm very, very into that. I got to catch up on my stories as well. I didn't finish WWE SmackDown last night. You watched SmackDown last night?
1: Did not watch SmackDown last night, but I saw Jade Cargill and Charlotte gearing up.
0: Oh, okay. I didn't know that. Okay.
1: Getting a little spicy. SummerSlam, right. Bring it on. Jade Cargill, who sat next to, we did a first take segment today. Ripped. Big, that's a solid. That's
0: oh,
1: a solid
0: she looks
1: person.
0: Like a million bucks. Man.
1: Yeah.
0: She's incredible.
1: Yeah. She lost the belt the next day. It wasn't on me. Don't blame it on me. It wasn't the Dave Dennis curse. But she went out there and
0: she was a basketball player. She played basketball.
1: Yeah, played basketball.
0: Right?
1: Played basketball. So yeah, she's great. She's really and the nicest person. Just I know she's mean on TV, but really the nicest person.
0: So and then tomorrow we got a game 7. The NBA's conference semifinals have given us one game 7, 2 sweeps, a game 6 which ended last night with the Spurs beating the Wolves, and a game 7 tomorrow, Cavaliers Pistons, 8 p.m. Eastern, and you can hear that right here on ESPN Radio. We do want to take your calls here. Is the Western Conference final actually the NBA Finals? 888-SAY-ESPN, 888-729-3776. I do wonder if we'll ever. I don't think we will, but, you know, back in the day, Eastern Conference playoffs, Western Conference playoffs, it's like when the NBA Finals used to be the 2-3-2 format, right, David?
1: Mm-hmm.
0: The reason that they did that, and it eventually became antiquated and outdated, because travel is just so much easier now. Like, 2-3-2 was because, all right, if you get a team that's all the way on the East Coast, like maybe New York, and a team that's all the way on the West Coast, like maybe L.A., I actually should use Boston as the example because that makes more sense. To fly back and forth several times, it's very taxing. So we're going to do 2 games here, and then 3 here, and then 2 here. But just the travel is so easy and convenient for these teams now that it really doesn't make sense anymore. And so I bring this up because I wonder if we'll ever get to a place where we just seed 1 through 16. Like maybe you do, all right, you have 18, top 8 in the Eastern Conference, not a whole league 1 through 16, but top 8 Eastern Conference make the playoffs, top 8 Western Conference make the playoffs, and then you seed those 16 teams based on their records. So we would get to a place where, you know, Thunder Spurs, instead of being the Western Conference final, would actually be the NBA final.
1: I know that that's been something people have discussed. I don't think that the NBA would ever do it because I think, like, you, so say for instance, the biggest ratings rivalry, of course, LeBron Steph, right? Warriors Cavs. There was a chance that, say, Warriors are the one seed, Cavs are the, like, they could have met before the finals, right? And so some of the things that dictate your moves are about the conferences, right? So, like, LeBron doesn't necessarily want to go to the Western Conference while the Warriors and KD are there. You want to stay in the East so that you can meet. And for Adam Silver, I think you want that. It becomes more predictable, right? So now you have a situation where, sure, the Thunder and Spurs may be what a lot of people consider the finals. I'm not too convinced. I'm not all the way convinced about that. But you still would have whoever wins is going to Madison Square Garden more than likely, right? Which one do you think Adam Silver wants? Like a competitive Spurs Thunder? Or do you want the New York Knicks in the finals? So I think there's a value with having the Eastern Conference from that perspective where it's like, hey, the new Knicks may get swept, Knicks may lose in 5, but we're getting 2 at least games in Madison Square Garden that I think would be a big deal.
0: Yeah, I think you're spot on. I think this is actually the dream scenario where you have this incredible series, most likely, with the Western Conference in Oklahoma City and San Antonio. And whoever wins, take it as disrespect if you want. I don't even care. The Knicks are going to win in the East, all right?
1: Right.
0: And so you get this series, which is likely going to feature the NBA champion in the Western Finals, but then in the NBA Finals, you get New York. New York is involved, and Madison Square Garden is involved. For the first time, they're in the NBA Finals since 1999, and of course, they haven't won since, what, 73, I think it is?
1: Yeah.
0: So I think this is actually the dream scenario. Let's hear from Victor Wembanyama on his confidence level going into the Western Conference Final.
2: Of course, we're confident, but we need to keep the right confidence level. Right now, I'm not even thinking about it. I'm just thinking about recovering. I'm thinking about getting this press conference over with, and we're gonna see about it in the next couple of days. But it's gonna be the same as usual. Prepare, take care of everybody, scout, watch the film, practice.
0: Game one, Spurs and Thunder, is from Oklahoma City on Monday night, and then I have to imagine, because it's Game 7, like, that's what happens when you get to Game 7, you don't get a lot of time to recover. Game 7 tomorrow, Detroit and Cleveland, I would have to imagine Game 1 in a Game 1 Knicks and Pistons, so it would either be Cleveland at New York or New York at Detroit. I have to imagine it would be Tuesday, right?
1: Yeah, well, I thought both of them, New York's the highest seed from both of these, right? I think New York's the highest
0: seed. No, Detroit was the one seed.
1: Oh, sorry. Yeah, sorry. Yeah, sorry. Detroit. Yeah, you mentioned. Sorry. So New York would be.
0: Got to start Tuesday, right?
1: Yeah. Got to start Tuesday. I was thinking the Knicks have been resting so long. I forget that they're not the top of the East. Like that is how they play. They're still the top of the East. Yeah. So I think just a couple of days after that, New York's gonna be rested. It feels like that. Hopefully, OG is back and all that stuff.
0: Let's go out to California. Let's hear from Ted. Ted, you're on Game Day on ESPN Radio. Go ahead, Ted.
3: Hey, guys, thanks for the show. Good show. I was calling because, first of all, the Western Conference Finals are the finals, no doubt. But I was calling about Shaq and Wemby. You know, I definitely remember recently when Shaq was sitting on a couple different shows, you know, giving Wemby big flowers and saying the perfect big man. And I also remember how last year, and maybe the year before that, Shaq was arguing with Chuck and Kenny, saying that Wemby is not all that, and Shaq kept saying, "My man, Bull Bull." You know, he was like popping at Bull Bull as being better than Wemby. At which point, me, Shaq, and Kenny were all like,
0: "You're right." I remember Ted. He loved Bull Bull. Shaq was wrong. All right.
1: Yeah.
0: But he was doing the whole Bull Bull can do everything that Wemby does also. I'm sorry, we were limited on time there, Ted, but I do remember what you're referring to there. It does feel, though, like the Western Conference Final is the NBA Final. So, coming up next, we'll talk to someone who's all over that series. We'll help us preview it, which starts on Monday night. 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
2: 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Just wear the red helmet. How hard is it? Steve Markowski. Thank you. Doug Chris Johnson. Jim Spurry. Black and silver. Raiders.
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0: I'm Dave Mager. Freak Mistakes coming up. Taj Mahal, now the solo favorite at 9-2. Incredibles is at 5-1. American Alex Smalley, the leader at the PGA, a birdie putt moments ago on 16, gives him a two-shot lead. Smalley now at 6-under. Second place is six-way tie, featuring John Rahm and Ludvig Oberg. NHL playoffs, the Montreal Canadiens can partially credit their power play for their 3-2 series lead over Buffalo.
1: Here's Slavkovsky up front, they score! Nick Suzuki, power play goal! And the Montreal Canadiens get a couple of quick strikes late in the second period to go in front 5-3.
0: That was in the Game 5 win, the call on TSN 690. Five power play goals in the last three games. Alex Lyon in net tonight for the Sabres. With the win tonight, Montreal would play Carolina in the Eastern Finals. It's on ABC, 8 p.m. Eastern Time. NBA Game 7 set for tomorrow night, Cleveland at Detroit. It's on ESPN Radio. Baseball, St. Louis gets two RBIs from Alec Burleson in a 4-2 win over KC.
1: Burleson hits it the other way, a base hit. Coming around third base is Wynn. The throw to the plate is offline. The throw goes to third and down the left field line. Yvonne Herrera could not get up to come on home.
0: John Rooney, KMOX. Philadelphia leading Pittsburgh 6-0 in the ninth. Kyle Schwarber, RBI double. Miami, Tampa Bay tied at one in the eighth. The Red Sox place Trevor Story on the 10-day injured list, sports hernia, Story batting 206.
2: Hey, it's Rochelle Smallman, and coming up Monday, I've studied the NFL schedule, which means I'll tell you the exact week when Fernando Mendoza and other rookie quarterbacks will get their first start this season. It's on Sports Network, 6 a.m. Eastern, right here on ESPN Radio.

0: We are presented by Progressive Insurance. The NFL schedules came out a couple of nights ago. Now, I couldn't be less interested because we know who everybody's going to play. We know which games are home and away.
1: Yeah.
0: But you're a Saints fan, David. So you looked at the schedule. Did you love it? Were you way into it?
1: No, not really. We know we're playing. Saints have the second easiest schedule. I got to see when they're playing the Falcons, when they'll be in town. I do know that the 20th anniversary of the Dome game, the Katrina game with Atlanta, they're running it back with the Falcons. That'll be fun in the Dome.
0: Okay, you know what? Put a pin in that because I'm glad you brought that up because I wanted to ask you about an anecdote about that
1: okay.
0: that I saw recently, okay? But let's bring aboard Michael C. Wright, ESPN NBA writer, joining us here game day on ESPN Radio. Michael, thanks for your time. So Spurs and Thunder is going to get going on Monday night, 8:30 p.m. Eastern time. Game one of that series tips off. Are we watching actually game one of the finals?
2: No, because that's not the final. I think it's the Western Conference final. I mean, in the same of it is that, like, say the Spurs are good enough to beat Oklahoma City, New York is a really tough matchup for the Spurs. Like, they really had a lot of trouble dealing with the Knicks. So either way it goes, I mean, I wouldn't call this the finals. It's Eastern Conference versus Western Conference. Let's be logical here.
1: Michael, I think asking his ass to be logical is a little, you have not been listening to
0: some logic to
1: the guy on the show. So you got to set your expectations here if you're going to be dealing with us for the next little bit of time. But in terms of this series, Spurs Thunder, Wemby has been so dominant. If we come back on, we come to the end of this series and say Wemby kind of struggled, he wasn't himself, what would the Thunder have to do to make that happen?
2: They can make them struggle. That's not the issue. Say you basically devote everything to shutting down Victor Wembanyama. If you do that, then those guards are going to beat you. Those wings are going to beat you because you're leaning into his gravity. You know what I mean? Like you're lured into the gravity part of it. And so if you try to shut him down, all those other guys can hurt you. So to me, if the San Antonio Spurs are unsuccessful, it's because they found a way to not only shut down Vic from a production standpoint, but also the gravity part of it, and that's stopping those guards. And you got three of them, man. It ain't just one, two, three. And you got those guys, Julius Champagne and Devin Vassell, that can knock down shots from the perimeter. So they can hit you from a lot of different ways. I mean, we go to the bench. You know, Kelvin Johnson, he can hurt you. So they can hit you from so many different ways that Oklahoma City is just as well equipped. So, you know, I wouldn't call this the NBA Finals, but maybe it's Rocky III, Clever Lang, and Apollo Creed. I don't know.
0: Michael, as someone who's around the Spurs regularly, this being Wembanyama's only his third year in the league, best case scenario, what would you guess when the Spurs drafted Wembanyama? Could this have even been best-case scenario, that they would be a championship contender and in the Western Conference Finals in just his third year?
2: Well, absolutely not. They did not expect to be where they are right now. But at the same time, it was sort of a situation where, as the year went on, they sort of adjusted their expectations. You know, coming into it, like, they were really excited about Mitch Johnson, who had served sort of as Coach Pop's replacement in an interim basis. But the thing was, Mitch was just trying to get through the day every day last season. And he was still sort of running, you know, what kind of Pop's program. Well, they knew once he got in the offseason and just how competitive and some of the signs that those guys showed throughout that year when Pop had the stroke, they were like, okay, we got a chance. And then, you know, just sort of as the year's gone on, like, they're kicking people's butts. And they're like, oh, man, I guess we're better than we thought we were. And not only that, you see guys like Dylan Parker, rookie Carter Bryant, even Steph Catherine. He was rookie of the year last year, but sort of progressively throughout the season, you kind of see their game growing. I mean, if we're being honest here, when you watch the game, sort of you see them diagnosing and figuring things out in real time. And they just didn't expect those guys to advance as fast as they did.
1: So, Michael, how, when you look at somebody like Jalen Williams, J-Dub, who has been out all playoffs, not totally clear on his status, what does his availability do to change what each team's game plan is in this series?
2: I don't think it changes anything because we also have to kind of take into account the fact that these teams have played five times. They played five times in the regular season, and the Spurs got the best of them. They went 4-1. And so they know each other. They know, you know, they both know each other very well. And then, like, you look at even just the organization. I mean, Sam Presti is a former Spurs guy. You know, there's a lot of crossover there. They have a lot of the same principles and things like that. So there aren't going to be any surprises here. I mean, I think the only surprise, at least from my standpoint, is does Oklahoma City find a way to shut them down? Because I had, like, throughout the season, I did not see it, but also I kept thinking that, well, the Thunder are the defending champ. And they just didn't do the, like, you know how, like, when you come off a championship, a lot of teams are like, okay, the regular season is boring. Let's just get through the season, get to the playoffs, and get back out, you know, to the championship, to grab the stage. And I feel like some of that was going on with the Thunder. And then also you got the young Spurs coming up, like, hey, we next. And so they are coming after the Thunder. So there's some of that, too. But now with really high stakes and, you know, both teams having basically everything to lose here, now what's that look like? And so, like, the Thunder have not lost a game yet in the playoffs. And the Spurs have had their share of adversity, whether you're talking about, you know, big kind of falling on his face in game two in the opening round, or you talked about the, you know, he got emotional and had the elbow not agree. Like, they've had their share of adversity, and Oklahoma City really hasn't. They just been running through everybody. So, it's an interesting situation here, and I'm excited to see how it pans out.
0: Michael C. Wright, ESPN NBA writer, joining us here, game day on ESPN Radio. Last night, 8 minutes to go in the fourth quarter, Chris Finch subs out everyone, pretty much waving the white flag, and Anthony Edwards goes and shakes hands with everybody during the timeout huddle, shakes hands with everybody on the Spurs, the coaches, the players. Had you ever seen anything like that?
2: No. And you go into the Spurs locker room, and everybody I talked to said they had never seen anything like that. It was like the equivalent of like a knight or something just laying down his sword. And I don't know. I don't know, like, is that a message to the Minnesota Timberwolves? Is that a message to A-Rod and give me some help? I don't know, but it was interesting. And, you know, like, if you want to get all nerdy and be all about sportsmanship and stuff like that, it was classy. It was new, but it was refreshing at the same time for me. And, you know, like, I know there were points in the series where Ant was like, we're going to be just fine. You know, we'll be good. Like, he knew his knee was sort of improving, and he thought that the Spurs might have been figuring, Timberwolves might have been figuring out the Spurs, and it just didn't happen. I mean, they had some big-time blowouts. I want to say the Spurs actually finished plus 97 in the series, which is nuts. To get beat by 100, basically. So, I don't know. I don't even know what to think of it, but, yeah, it was interesting, too.
1: What's the Spurs' sort of game plan for SGA right there? Is this going to be Stephen Castle on him? How are they going to sort of slow him down a little bit? And what are they going to do about trying to stay out of foul trouble and keep him off the line?
2: They got three guards that can, that, like, legitimately, you have three guards that can guard him. And if those three can't, you have another guy, Carter Bryant, a rookie. He's kind of a four-man, but he can kind of guard, you know, one through four, actually one through five. So they have plenty of options there. And the thing is that, like, if you go back to the regular season and you watch those games, like, part of the reason why the Spurs were able to win those games is because they just were relentless pressuring the ball. And I'm talking about full pressure. I'm talking about there were times where they were struggling to get the ball across half court. And so I can see that happening. basically somebody else on the Oklahoma City Thunder is going to have to beat the Spurs. And I'm not going to sit here and say that's not possible because the OKC is loaded, just like the Spurs are. That's what makes this thing just interesting to see, like, just to kind of anticipate how it might unfold. And, like, you flip around on the other side, okay, how is OKC going to do what they've done? Well, you do have Lou Dort. You do got as they mentioned, you know, they got Houston. And so I think they match pretty well, and I think the only advantage, like, just bona fide advantage that the Spurs have is they got 7 foot, 7'8", 9'10", 11", Amen. Albert Allen. They got him. And so I think that's the only real advantage they have. But, hey, OKC has the experience. And it's only a little dozen, I mean. And then they play Toronto, Minnesota. Pretty good team, but not the two that call the top tier of the list.
0: Michael C. Wright, ESPN NBA writer. Series gets going on Monday night. Game one from Oklahoma City. Thanks for giving us your time, Michael. Appreciate it.
2: All right, guys. Have a good one.
0: Think about this, David. In order for San Antonio to win the Western Conference, in order for San Antonio to get to the NBA Finals, they're going to have to beat the Thunder 8 times this year.
1: Yeah.
0: That's crazy, right?
1: Yeah, that is crazy. 8 times for a team that's lost, what do they have, 15 total? Losses?
0: That sounds right.
1: Right, you know, so 15 total losses?
0: 18 losses.
1: 18 losses. So, I don't know, the math is wonky. So, overall, it'd be what? A

0: beat them 4 out of 5 in the regular season. So in order for San Antonio to get to the NBA Finals this year, they have to beat the defending champs 8 times. That's something when you think of it that way.
1: Yeah.
0: Coming up next, we'll give you our predictions for Game 7 tomorrow night. This is Game Day on ESPN Radio and the ESPN app.
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0: elimination again. Pistons 115, Cavaliers 94.
1: They just have the ability to bounce back mentally.
2: The only thing is, yeah, whatever, we come together, we talk, you know, we get back in the moment.
0: Crosses over, steps back, three, yes! Right at the shot clock horn for Cade Cunningham.
2: Whenever our back's against the wall, we keep swinging. Same formula.
1: We understand the moment. We've been through it before in a game 7. You know, it's win or go home. And, you know,

0: 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This is game day on ESPN Radio, the ESPN app, and Sirius XM Channel 80. Like, David, I'm so angry if I'm a Cavs fan. So angry. It's not... I don't think it's realistic to say that this Cavs team, in order to win the series against the number one seed Detroit Pistons, you have to go on the road, win game five, and go on the road to win game seven. Getting one of those games, okay. They did it in game five. But now you got to also do it in game seven. You're asking for too much, in my opinion. That's my very easy way of saying I think it's all Detroit tomorrow night.
1: I do. I agree. I think it is Detroit. I think we're adding to the immovable legacy of James Harden now. Like, there's no way around it. There's nothing. Like, if you have another series where you go down game six or game seven, this is locked. This is goes into when he gets inducted into a Hall of Fame, when he retires, we will say James Harden won the MVP, one of the great scorers of all time, one of the great shooting guards of all time, could not get it done in game six or game seven at
0: can't
1: any
0: count
1: point.
0: On a big spot.
1: And can't count on him because he was part of that reason. Like, the thing about this that's so sad is that it is a top-down. Everybody in Cleveland played poorly at game six. Nobody, and it wasn't even execution. It wasn't game plan. It wasn't just that they missed shots. They had no intensity. They weren't getting to loose balls. They were pumped out there in a game that could have put you in position, or could have put you in the conference finals in position to make the finals.
0: I could see tomorrow night being one of those games where you look at the box score at the end of the game, and Harden took like eight or nine shots.
1: Mm-hmm, mm-hmm.
0: You know, like just not aggressive. Not aggressive whatsoever, because that has been his history in some of these spots where he's not aggressive. I could see it being one of those games. Is it also one of those games where, like last night, he has eight turnovers, which, you know, all right, player's not in his prime anymore, so he's not a huge scorer, but there's no excuse for eight turnovers. Like, that cannot ever be the case, no matter what point in your career you're at. And I think the frustrating part, likely if you're a Cavs fan, is, you know, we're talking here about James Harden and what he's going to do tomorrow, when the reality is it should be so much more important what Donovan Mitchell does tomorrow. Like, Mitchell, there's no reason that Mitchell shouldn't be the top guy, but the way that this Cavalier team plays, it does seem like James Harden is their number one option, and I don't think anyone was hoping that that was going to be the case.
1: Yeah, the fact that we're talking about James Harden this much is an indictment of Donovan Mitchell.
0: Yeah.
1: It's an indictment of Evan Mobley. Like, you got to remember last year, when there was talk about where does Giannis go, people in Cleveland were saying, I'm not trading Evan Mobley for Giannis straight up.
0: Right.
1: Because he has potential to be a great player. Defensive player of the year, he can really impact games. We have not talked about the Evan Mobley game yet in this round. I don't think we haven't really talked about the Evan Mobley game in the playoffs. Like, he hasn't been the best player in the team yet come playoff time. And there was an expectation that he would be that. Donovan Mitchell had an electric game four, right? 39 points in the second half. Since then, has not been up to snuff of what you would expect for a guy like that. And so you have a team, top to bottom, your three best players not showing up. Jared Allen, who played great in game seven against Toronto, not showing up. You have your role players not executing. And you have a Detroit Pistons team that has just gotten through winning three games in a row with elimination. Now they can win two games in a row, and if this happens, heads are going to roll in Cleveland.
0: All right, so both you and I, we're on Detroit tomorrow to win game seven at home, and then...
1: Not close.
0: And
1: I
0: then,
1: think
0: yeah,
1: close.
0: I'm with you. And then they would host the Knicks game one of the Eastern Conference Finals on Tuesday night in

0: Detroit. Now, I want to come back to an anecdote that I saw yesterday. I asked you a few minutes ago, you're a Saints fan that lives in Atlanta, and all you care about with the NFL schedule release a couple days ago is, when are the Saints coming to town? All right, when are the Saints going to be in Atlanta? And like, do you go to that game every year? You make sure you go?
1: Yeah, so my wife is a Falcons fan. So I go, and so we did it like a newlywed. So I have we each have Falcons and Saints jerseys, depending on who won the previous game. We go to the next game in the other person's jersey.
0: Oh, really?
1: Yeah, so Falcons won, so now we're going to go to this game in the Falcons jersey.
0: Okay,
1: so,
0: now, are you considering going to the Falcons at the Saints game this year, though you live in Atlanta, because this is 20 years since they reopened the Dome after Katrina?
1: Yeah, that's going to be a big game. I'm going to try to make it out there and see. It's possible. We're already going to New Orleans. We got married in New Orleans, so our anniversary, our one-year anniversary is going to be in October. So I don't know if we can match those things up, but we'll see.
0: Okay, so I bring this up because I saw this anecdote a couple of days ago. Had you heard, is this true, had you heard before that 20 years ago when the NFL schedule was being made and we knew that they're going to reopen the Dome for the first time since Katrina, and this, for people who don't understand, Falcons and Saints is a very bitter rivalry.
1: Yes, yes.
0: Very bitter rivalry.
1: The biggest rivalry in sports that has never had any consequence.
0: Right, right. That the Falcons requested to the NFL not to be featured in that game, the return, which was a Monday Night Football game, the return to the Dome to face the Saints, and that the NFL didn't care, and they scheduled anyway, and we all know what happened. It was the craziest crowd I've certainly ever seen watching an NFL game on television, and the Falcons had absolutely no chance. Had you heard that anecdote before, that the Falcons specifically requested not to play that game?
1: I did not hear that until recently. I saw it bubbling up when they're part of the thing. And you could say whatever you want to say. They were right. They were absolutely right to not want to be in that game. They had absolutely no shot. They were so much better than that Saints team. Or they would have been. That Saints team had a good run. But they had thought that was a team that they could beat. And they got smoked early with, of course, the block punt.
0: The Saints were beating anyone that came into that building that night. For David Dennis Jr., I'm Jonathan Zaslow. John Michaels, Andre Snelling's up next. This has been Game Day on ESPN Radio.
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0: leaderboard. American Alex Smalley has the lead at 6-under. Five golfers are just two shots back, including John Rahm. Rory McIlroy fired a 66 today, 4-under. He's three back of the lead. In the NHL, the Canadiens look to close out the Sabres in Game 6 of their second-round Stanley Cup playoff series tonight in Montreal. You can watch the game on ABC at 8 Eastern. Baseball, Rangers all-star shortstop Corey Seager out for tonight's game against the Astros with back spasms. The Red Sox have played shortstop Trevor Story on the 10-day injury list with a sports hernia. He's batted 206 this season with three homers. On the scoreboard, it goes extras in Detroit.
1: Barsha sends a line drive up the middle. Guerrero to third. He's going to be waved home. The throw from Vierling is cut off, and the Blue Jays take the lead. First lead of the game for Toronto as Vlad Guerrero Jr. rumbles home from second on a Dalton Varsho single.
0: Tom Hart with a call on ESPN Radio, and the Blue Jays outlast the Tigers 2-1 in 10 innings on that Varsho RBI single. Rookie left fielder Yohendrik Pinango in-tank solo homer in the seventh for Toronto, his first major league home run. The Phillies blanked the Pirates 6-0 behind Christopher Sanchez. It was terrific. Complete game shutout with no walks, 13 strikeouts. He improves to 5-2. Bryce Harper with a three-run homer. Cardinals have now won three in a row. The Royals have dropped six straight. St. Louis doubles up Kansas City 4-2.
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I'm John Michaels. He is Andre Snellings, and we are 24 hours away from Game 7 between the Cavaliers and the Detroit Pistons. Back in the Motor City, as Detroit was

odds on DraftKings Sportsbook. Right now, Detroit is a 4.5-point favorite, over-under, sitting at 205.5. Interesting when you watch this series, because the first two games in Detroit, Detroit wins by 10. It felt like they were going to be in control. But they always say a series doesn't start until somebody gets a road win. So the series, in essence, didn't start until game number 5 when Cleveland goes on the road to get the win. And you go, okay, Cavaliers should be good here. They're going to take care in game 6, and then the Pistons come back and absolutely roll. Crazy to watch these two.

next round. Then all of a sudden they went to Cleveland, and Cleveland remembered, oh, yeah, we have more talent than this team. And they played like it, and then they win the next three games. And you're like, okay, maybe Cleveland is finally ready to be what they should be, because they should be better than they are. I don't know why they're not better than they are. They have talent.

0: seemed like Detroit just wanted it and said, you know what, we'll just go ahead and take it. And so if that's the energy of Game 7, then we could get the Pistons and the Knicks getting ready for the conference finals.
1: Donovan Mitchell should be the superstar in this series. He goes for 18 in Game 6, but just 6 for 20 from the floor. Afterwards, he talked about not worrying about his performance and moving on to Game 7.
0: I can't believe it.

0: I'm going to tell you, there's a guy that I don't worry about in the backcourt for Cleveland in game number 7 is Donovan Mitchell. There's a guy on the other part in the backcourt that I do worry about in game number 7. His name is James Harden.
1: Yeah, but you know what's funny is in game 6, Harden looked better than Mitchell. Sure. So when the Cavs traded for James Harden, and they traded away Darius Garland, who was injured at the time, and we didn't really know what his time scale was for coming back. So when they traded for Harden, in my mind, that made them the favorite to come out of the East.
0: Okay.
1: At that time, we hadn't seen Jason Tatum come back yet for the Celtics. The Pistons were the top seed, but I just looked at the Cavs, and I said, okay, with Harden and Mitchell, they've got two dynamic playmakers in the backcourt. Mitchell always steps up his scoring in the playoffs, so even people that have questions of what Harden does when it gets to be crunch time, I thought the Cavs had that covered. All they really needed from Harden was to be a great point guard and to keep the big men in the action, which

0: possibly blown up team this offseason.
1: And that's something we'll talk about throughout the duration of the show, what could be next for Cleveland if this doesn't go well. More from Donovan Mitchell, press conference after game number 6, talked about not dwelling on this loss.

0: Ross DeMonson.
1: And that's all it is, and they've already proven in game number 5 that they could go on the road in adverse conditions, down, getting into overtime and win a game. They know they can win in Detroit. It's not like you're going to Madison Square Garden. It's not like you're going to Oklahoma City. It's not like you're going to San Antonio. No offense to Detroit. This isn't the Bad Boys. Good team. Really good team. But I think Cleveland's got the mettle where they're not going to be afraid in game 7.
2: You know, they shouldn't be. I don't know. I can't tell. Am I crazy? Because everything Mitchell has said in these two clips we played is correct, right? You know, you have to be able to move on. You can't get stuck dwelling on the past. But am I crazy? I just feel like I want more. I wanted more from those answers, you know? Like, I wanted to be able to feel it. Like, okay, yeah, I'm not going to dwell on it, but I let us down tonight. So, you know, I think back to, like, playoffs of old. When I remember

0: to get ready for game six. They said KG didn't sleep that night. Like, his interview was like, you know, I'm chewing glass. I can't believe I missed those free throws. And I mean, everybody is different, but I just kind of wanted more emotion from Donovan Mitchell. So I'm hoping that he's saving that for the court.
1: Well, emotion is going to be what goes on in Detroit, getting a chance to play in front of their home crowd. Their superstar, Cade Cunningham, said he's excited about Game 7.
2: There's going to be a lot of energy. It's going to be a mass in there. You know, the crowd is going to play as well. You know, they want to insert themselves in the game. I know that. So it's going to be a fun environment for us. And we're excited to get back to the crib.
1: And what happens in Game 7s, a lot of times it's guys that will step up and make plays that aren't supposed to.
0: Mm-hmm.
1: I think about closeout games with Shane Battier, and I go back to the Heatle. Shane Battier goes 6-for-6 from downtown.
0: Mm-hmm.
1: Or Mike Miller without a shoe hits like 7 threes. Who can that be for Detroit? You know, does it end up, is Duncan Robinson healthy enough to come in and make an impact? He hit 4 threes, obviously, in game.

0: I was listening to Cade Cunningham's voice. I'm like, maybe I'm just getting old.
1: He sounds like LeBron?
0: What, no. He was saying things like, I'm so excited. But he said it like, I'm so excited.
1: Right?
0: It's going to be a really great game. And I'm like, maybe I'm old. I'm like, y'all put some emotion in your voice. Like, what's going on here? Why are the young people so laid back?
1: They like to call it being nonchalant. I have to hear it with my AAU kids. Hey, Dad or Coach, I'm nonchalant. What does that even mean? Why am I the most excited person on the floor? I was looking right now. Get in price on the secondary market. 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Lowest one I see is $257. You're sitting on the sun.
0: Yeah.

0: 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So we'll see how that plays out tomorrow. Coming up on Primetime, is this the most anticipated conference finals in the last 10 years? We'll talk about that next here on ESPN Radio and the ESPN app, Sirius XM, Channel 80.
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1: I feel like we put ourselves in the best conditions. Simple as that.
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3: They're defending chance, but it's going to be tough to knock them off, but I think we're pretty confident we can do it.

0: the ESPN app, SiriusXM, Channel 80, John Michaels alongside Andre Snellings. Spurs Thunder. Dre, I'm going to be real. You could have told me back in November this was going to be the Western Conference Finals, and I know the Nuggets were supposed to be a part of it. LeBron and Luka maybe with the Lakers. This was the one I wanted. I wanted to see Victor Wembanyama. I wanted to see SGA. I wanted to see the defending champs going against a team that has no fear of them. And now, hopefully, we get seven games of basketball greatness.
1: Yeah, so here's the thing. Back in November, I didn't know the Spurs were going to be this good, right? Like, they got off to a solid start, but for me, it was really in, like, December, when they started playing the Thunder, that I started paying attention to them, because every time they played the Thunder, they beat them, and right. Nobody else was beating them. And so

0: progressively gotten better. I'm excited because I don't know if the Thunder can do anything with that Big Elliott. I really feel like the Spurs are in control going into this series.
1: We'll see how that all plays out. Spurs went 4-1 against the Thunder throughout the regular season. Wemby averaging 25 and 11.5 in the postseason. Shea averaging 31.1 points a game. The matchup becomes really tough, obviously, for the Thunder. The Thunder, normally when they play everybody, they're bigger than them. They've got such a huge front line. Shea can do whatever he wants. Obviously, Chet Holmgren really developing as he continues along. But when you have that alien that you just talked about in Wemby, and 7 foot whatever, 2, 3, 4, I'm not sure if he's 7'5". Now all of a sudden he's Andre the Giant. He's 7'8", or whatever he may be. The Giant Gonzalez, if we go back to the old WCW days. He's an impossible cover. But then you have guys like Stephon Castle who step up in game 6 against Minnesota. Obviously you have De'Aaron Fox who could be a blur in the backcourt. This will be a fascinating matchup. And Oklahoma City, quite frankly, hasn't been tested at all in the postseason. So I wonder now with the level of competition maybe stepping up for them, is it going to be a tougher out in trying to knock San Antonio out of here?
0: Yeah. So you point out kind of the mismatch in the middle that normally is going the Thunder's way, but instead would go the Spurs' way because of Wembanyama. But I feel the same thing on the perimeter. I think the Thunder, a lot of times,

have another way he can win. Well, the Thunder normally win with their perimeter guys, like their wing guys. They've got a bunch of dudes that are between 6'5 and 6'7. They can all shoot. They all defend like their hair is on fire.

0: Spurs is they're looking in the mirror. Like, the Spurs have those same level of guys on the perimeter. You mentioned Castle and De'Aaron Fox and, you know, my favorite player growing up was Ron Harper, so I was going to call him Ron Harper's son. Dylan Harper. You know, like Keldon Johnson, the sixth man of the year. Like, they've got the same, like, caliber, Devin Vassell. They've got shooters, they've got defenders, and in Castle, he's kind of built in a laboratory to defend Shai Gilgeous-Alexander, right? Like Shai can get his against anybody, but Castle is just as tall, he's actually stronger than him, he's just as quick, and he's a defensive-minded, that was the whole, his whole thing when he was winning championships at UConn, was what he does on defense. And so, I just look at how the Spurs are built, and I feel like, you know what? I don't know if the Thunder really have what it takes to take this team out.
1: Wemby, in his press conference after the last game, talked about being confident getting ready for this Western Conference Finals.
2: Of course we're confident, but we need to keep the right confidence level. Right now I'm not even thinking about it. I'm just thinking about recovering. I'm thinking about getting this press conference over with. and we're gonna see about it in the next couple of days, but it's really... It's going to be the same as usual. Prepare, take care of your body, scout, watch the film, practice.
1: Now, a big part of this is obviously what goes on with Jalen Williams. Is he going to be back? I'm reading an article from about 3 days ago. They said, obviously, he's been

0: Adams was a huge reason they were able to get things done. But how quickly can he get reintegrated into this if he's able to come back? Because you're going, to quote, fresh out the frying pan into the fire.
1: Yeah.
0: He's going to have to jump in and be ready.
1: Yeah. Yeah, he is. And I really hope.

was driving down the street with my youngest daughter, and I just let out a woo, and I scared her. She actually jumped like, Daddy. I was like, I'm sorry. If you see Ric Flair, that's what you got to do. Right. But, you know, to be the man, you got to beat the man. I want to see the Spurs and the Thunder, everybody at full strength. Let's

0: advancing to these Western Conference Finals.
1: It's great. Shows that we already gained a little bit of experience from our short playoff time. Feel like we put ourselves in the best conditions. Simple as that.
0: Another guy that sounded so excited. He literally just said, it was great. What do you mean it's great? You're going to the Western Conference Finals, bro. Let's get a little bit of excitement. He is so crazy good.
2: Yeah.
0: You know, we always talk about we're never going to see another Michael Jordan. Then Kobe Bryant comes along. We're never going to see another Kobe Bryant. Then LeBron James comes along. We're definitely never going to see another LeBron James. Then Nikola Jokic comes along. Then, okay, nobody can top the Joker. And now we got this alien out there at 7 foot whatever, shooting threes, dunking on people, playing unbelievable defense. This is awesome. I can't wait to see this series.
2: Yeah, me too. I mean, in Wembanyama, I remember, so I go out to the Vegas Summer League most years and watch before the rookies, before they get to the NBA. And the first game for Wemby, Vegas was like shut down.
0: Right.
2: Like it was traffic. It was, you know, everything around the Thomas and Mack Center was just, and then they got in the game, and it was kind of a letdown. Like, you know, he didn't have the greatest game. But even when he wasn't having a good game, I was still like, I don't know if I've ever seen anything like this before. I was trying to compare him to Ralph Sampson, you know, a guy from when I was growing up.
0: Oh, yeah.
2: Who was about 7'4 and a kind of perimeter as a jumper like that. But Wemby, he doesn't just have a jumper. He moves like a guard.
0: Right.
2: Like, I've seen that man Sham God, you know what I'm saying? off, you know, dribbling and crossing people up. And so

0: for him to only be in year three and already he's this good, he honestly should be the MVP this year. He won't be, but he should be. And the team is this good, it's wow, the sky's the limit.
1: Well, speaking of the MVP, SGA talked about where the Thunder are undefeated in the playoffs. I don't think they're going faux, because they're not sweeping the San Antonio Spurs, but he talked about being undefeated so far in the postseason.

0: see, but in the playoffs, no two games are the same, especially when you change opponents. So the challenges are all coming up, I guess you can say. But everything that we've done so far is behind us. We still haven't reached our goal. We have two more series to win to reach our ultimate goal. That's what we're focused on.
1: They always used to do the old sign down on the billboards that would have 16 numbers crossed out. You'd X them out as you got through. It didn't say you had to win them all. You just need to win those 16 to get there. And for Oklahoma City, obviously the goal of going back-to-back, becoming dynasty-ish, because I'm going to tell you, you go back-to-back with the way that they've won and the way that they're set up for success with everything, this could be the start of a dynasty. Could this be the end, though, for the Cleveland Cavaliers as we know it? We'll find out next right here on ESPN Radio, the ESPN app.
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2: And this would be a major. He's two ahead in front of five others, including John Rahm and Ludwig Oberg. Rory McIlroy and Xander Schauffele are just 3 shots back. In horse racing, the second leg of the Triple Crown goes to Napoleon Solo, winning the 151st running of the Preakness. Napoleon Solo at 7-1 odds. Iron Honor finishes runner-up. NHL, the Sabres look to stay alive, force a Game 7. And they take on the Canadiens in Game 6 tonight in Montreal. You watch it at the top of the hour on ABC. In the NBA, we have a decisive Game 7 for the East semifinals tomorrow night in Detroit between the Pistons and the Cavs to decide who will take on the Knicks in the East finals. 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On the baseball scoreboard, the Guardians lead the Reds 2-1 in the fifth on a Brian Rocchio 2-1 single. Final scores, the Phillies get outstanding pitching and a 3-run homer.
3: The 3-1. He swings and blasts it high and deep center field. Long gone Harper off the top of the batter's eye and dead center. Number 11 on the season for Harper, and what a start for the Phillies. It's 3-0. Three batters into the ballgame.
2: 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Harper with that three-run shot. Christopher Sanchez, complete game shutout. No walks, 13 strikeouts. As the Phillies are now at 500 on the season, they blank the Pirates 6-0. Marlins over the Rays 10-5 in 10 innings.
4: Hey, it's Evan Cohen coming up Monday. The Knicks and Thunder have been waiting for their next opponents. I'll tell you just how concerned they should be about rust. 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

0: who was talking all about a Cavalanche the other day, and then the Cavalanche did not happen. He is Emmett Golden, host of Hammer and Emmett, right here on ESPN Radio, Saturday from 10 to 1, also on ESPN Cleveland. Emmett, what's up, my dude? How you doing?
1: I'm doing great, man. Appreciate you guys having me.
0: Great to have you on. Now, I understand you had a lot of confidence going into game number 6. Cleveland at home, doesn't lose at home. Detroit was reeling. What in the heck happened in game 6?
1: The unthinkable. I won't even say the unthinkable. The inexcusable, right? And this is one, guys, I hate this phrase so much in sports. They just wanted it more. Right, whenever I hear that, it drives me crazy. But last night, the Detroit Pistons just wanted it more. And for a guy in...

0: playoff games, you would think that they'd want it pretty bad. But obviously last night that wasn't the case because the Detroit Pistons came into a tough environment known as Rocket Arena and blew out the Cavaliers, and that blew me away.
1: Okay, Emmett, my question, why aren't the Cavs better? Like, I don't get it. Like, they've got everything they need. They've got, like, a Noah's Ark of every key type of player. They got two playmakers on offense. They got two big men. They got wings. They got 3-and-D wings. Like, why aren't they better? I want them to be contenders in the East, and I don't understand why they're not. Can you explain it?
0: Simply, they lack consistency, and it's a shame. You know, we can even talk about Evan Mobley, a guy that you look at has all the tools in the world, has already been a defensive player of the year, and this year he didn't even get a vote, you know, for the defensive defensive team, defensive player of the year, didn't even get a vote. You see him in earlier in the series, and he's playing great. He's getting a double-double. He's doing, you know, facilitating. And last night, I mean, he honestly got outplayed by Paul Reed in half the time. So they just lack consistency, and it's the most maddening thing. Because if I'm Kobe Altman, I put a team together that on paper I look at and go, this is an Eastern Conference contender, and right when they get that opportunity, they don't show up.
2: Emmett, when you look at this team, you just kind of mentioned two guys that have narratives. James Harden, to me, has been choky a lot of times in big games. Donovan Mitchell, same thing. Who do you trust more tomorrow in a Game 7?
0: You know, I'll trust Donovan Mitchell because I have seen Donovan Mitchell, at least with the Cavaliers.

0: it. I don't even think Jared Allen played. It was against the Magic. So I have seen Donovan show up. The problem, and one of the reasons James Harden was brought here, was because everybody has seen that Donovan Mitchell will rise to the occasion, but a lot of times his teammates don't. And I'm very surprised at the way Donovan has played. He had that huge second half a couple games ago, but in the first half couldn't hit the broadside of a building. It's been very weird about the way, or at least how Donovan has been playing this year in the playoffs.
1: Okay, so for Game 7 tomorrow night, what do they do to slow down Cade Cunningham? Because I think about how Stephen A. Smith talks about Julius Randle. He's like, he going left. We know he going left. No matter what, he going left. The Pistons' offense is going through Cade Cunningham. Everybody knows it. Why can't they slow him down? Or what, let me change that. How do they slow him down?
0: Well, I think they have to double him from the tip to the final buzzer. You know, they've done that. Dean Wade has had the defensive assignment, but a lot of times they do switching to get him off of there. And honestly, that's the only reason Dean Wade is playing. There's been a couple games he hasn't scored. Last night he had 3 points. He only took two shots. He's in there primarily to defend Cade Cunningham. So they basically have to make someone else beat them. And unfortunately, I feel like with the Pistons playing at home, that could happen, because I don't know who's going to show up and answer the bell for the Cavaliers.
2: 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It is primetime on ESPN Radio. All right, Emmett.

0: NBA Finals as a starter. Who do you see as maybe one of the others that could have a big impact in tomorrow's game?
1: Max Strus is definitely one of those guys. He's been awesome. You know, last night he didn't necessarily shoot it well, but still got 8 rebounds, and he's been the one guy off the bench that no doubt you could trust. The other guy is Sam Merrill. You know, Sam Merrill is a guy that is a shooter. Last night he had 10 points. He can hit the threes, and you know they're going to try to get the ball out of the hands of Donovan Mitchell and James Harden. So I think Sam Merrill, if he can hit a couple shots early and Max Strus just continues to hustle the way that he has for this entire series, the Cavaliers have a chance to win it. Guys, I believe the Cavaliers are the better team. You know, that's why I'm so surprised that they're in a Game 7, and we know anything could happen, and, man, Detroit's a tough place to play.
2: Okay, so I believe in this interview we've now talked about everybody on the Cavs except Jared Allen. Right. We didn't talk about starters. We didn't talk about wings. In the closeout game against Toronto, it was like Jared Allen –

0: game against the Raptors. How do they turn that on again tomorrow?
1: They have to go to him early and often. I think what you've seen at times with Jared Allen is offensively he gets forgotten about. They typically run their first set of every game for Jared Allen to get a lob or at least some type of look at it in the paint. And then they get away from that at times, and I think they get away from it because of the pressure on Donovan Mitchell, because of the pressure on Harden, and even Evan Mobley. There isn't a ton expected of Jared Allen. You know, you expect him to grab some rebounds. You expect them to finish at the rim and defend, but the other three guys that are out there, you know, three of the other five guys that are out there have super high expectations. So I think a lot of times, not necessarily they're worried about, we got to get ours. I think the coaching staff is worried about that, and a lot of times Jared just kind of fizzles away. But what you need, if Black History Month Jared Allen shows up tomorrow, the Cavaliers will win. I can promise you that.

0: they lose this game tomorrow? Well, we know that Kobe Altman has always been aggressive. I mean, he went and got James Harden, you know, this year at the trade deadline. So, you know, he likes to be aggressive. He got Donovan Mitchell. So, you know, if there's a big fish out there, he's going to go hunting. So, I do believe that they will do their best to maybe see what they could work out when it comes to Giannis. I don't know if they have enough assets, but I know Evan Mobley would be an interesting piece, a young guy who's already been Defensive Player of the Year. The other thing that, you know, Donovan... This franchise loves Donovan, and Donovan has really kind of embraced the city. I don't think they let him go. I think they continue to build around him. I'm not saying they're going to do it, but I do believe it could be on the table that a coaching change may happen. Because, guys, let's remember this. This is the most under-talked about storyline in this series. The Cavaliers told J.B. Bickerstaff he wasn't good enough to get them to that next level. After a second-round defeat 2 years ago, they said, nah, we need somebody that could get us to the Eastern Conference Finals, get us to the NBA Finals, and we don't believe that that is you. Well, he is one win away from taking a Pistons team, which 3 years ago lost, what, 28 games in a row? And in 2 years, he has them right on the doorstep of the Eastern Conference Finals. That will make Dan Gilbert, I'm sure, upset, and even Kobe Altman, like, hey, man, I went shopping. I gave you some groceries. What's going on?
1: Okay, real quick before we let you go, Emmett, I'm going to ask you to do what the team can't do. But I'm talking to you now, and I might not be talking to you after the game. So if the Cavs win this game, and they'll be matching up with the New York Knicks, ESPN is going to ask me to pick a winner and in how many games. How do you think they would match up with this current Knicks team with the way the Knicks are playing right now?
0: You know, right now I would say Knicks in six, to be honest with you, just how inconsistent the Cavaliers have been. But they're good enough that they're going to win some games. You know, they are a formidable opponent. Now, in order, like, if the Cavaliers are going to get to the second round and make it to the NBA Finals, I actually think all this time off that the Knicks have had would help that. And even if it's against the Pistons, I think if you could get to the Knicks early, because they haven't really had the juices flowing, even in their closeout game. I mean, they were up 40. So they haven't really played in a competitive game in a while. Meanwhile, the Cavaliers and the Detroit Pistons are fighting for their lives. So I think either of these teams, if they get to the Knicks early, can make it interesting. But, you know, the Knicks have looked like the best team in the Eastern Conference during this playoff season.
2: So what does Sunday look like for you personally? How do you make it all the way to 8 o'clock? You're jacked up and ready to go, and it's 24 hours away. What are you doing tomorrow?
0: A lot of pacing, you know, a lot of walking back and forth. You know, I know I'll be sitting in the basement by myself because I know I'll be way too too nervous. And I just hope that I'm texting, that my group texts are friendly and happy and let's go, and not what they've been throughout the playoff series this year.
2: Emmett, great stuff. I don't have

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0: 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At 888-SAY-ESPN, that's 888-729-3776. How are you watching your team in important games, whether it's Game 7, whether it's college football playoff, whether it's the NFL playoffs, the Super Bowl, whatever, the World Cup? How do you watch your team when it comes to an important game? We want to hear from you, because I thought what Emmett just said almost encapsulated guys like us, Andre.
1: Yeah.
0: And it's Shawn Michaels alongside Andre Snellings. Like, literally, my son now will come watch Miami with me because he's a big Canes fan. My wife won't be with, a lot of times she won't even be in the house. I've got a nice fully finished basement. We've got a three-story house. I'm so loud she won't even be in the house. But what do you do when your team's got a big game?
1: Yeah, absolutely. You

0: like I really was sweating like I was playing in the game.
1: Right.
0: Like that's the kind of emotion and energy there is when there's a game seven.
2: Dre, what were you like during the Bengals Super Bowl a couple years back against the Rams? What was that one like?
0: So that one, my kids actually watched it with me. My wife did not, but my kids did. And the thing is my kids aren't into sports like I am. And so they were watching to support daddy or to watch the commercials, you know. Meanwhile, I'm dying, but because they're in there with me, I'm like biting my tongue. You know what I'm saying? Like, you can't just act a total fool. But for the game to end the way it did, like,

0: possession. I had to do the, all right, y'all, daddy's got to go to the bathroom, slide out so I can be on my own and get my energy out that way.
1: I'll share a story here in just a moment. You guys can call us as well, 888-SAY-ESPN. That's 888-729-3776. How are you watching a Game 7 or a Super Bowl or a college football playoff? I'll tell a quick story before we talk about LeBron James and what could happen with the Cavaliers. Miami goes on this great postseason run this year. First and foremost, just watching the college football selection show, I'm a nerve. I woke up at 6 o'clock that morning and went to the gym, and I'm pacing, and I'm praying. Like, I'm doing things that a normal human being shouldn't do. We get in. My wife actually goes and buys me an orange and green cake, and we had balloons everywhere. We're in the playoffs. First game, I had a party at my house. I brought a bunch of Miami fans over. Kind of normal. We win late against A&M. The Ohio State game is where it got ratcheted up. I was down in New Orleans. My brother-in-law is a big fan. It's New Year's Eve, so my wife's entire family is there. Now, they know how much I care about the Canes. They all wore their orange and green. They may have seen, and they call me Uncle John, they may have seen Uncle John shed a tear after we beat Ohio State. The Ole Miss game, I was at the Braves fantasy camp. So that's where adults get to go down in Braves spring training, play baseball. I'm playing baseball all day. The Braves had a party, and they were like, John, we're going to have the game on the big screen. I said, I can't do it. And they go, what do you mean that you can't do it? I said, I don't want you guys to see that side of it. You see broadcaster John Michaels. You see competitive baseball player. I'm like, there's going to be words come out of my mouth. There's going to be cussing combinations that aren't human. I drove to some random sports bar and was at the bar just pacing and screaming and yelling, and we won. Let's just say some random bartender looks at me and goes, are you okay? Why are you crying over that? I said, you just don't get it.
0: Yep.
1: You just don't get it. You guys can hit us up, 888-SAY-ESPN. We do have some breaking news. We have a breaking news sounder that we go to, and we just go to some breaking news per Adam Schefter.
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1: I don't want to say this is the worst-kept secret maybe in the history of the NFL,
0: right,
1: but sources are saying Aaron Rodgers and the Steelers now have reached an agreement on a one-year deal. Rodgers officially is reuniting with the Steelers and their new head coach, Mike McCarthy, for the 2026 season. Dre, guess who they open against? My Atlanta Falcons. So instead of us getting to go against Will Howard or Mason Rudolph or whoever, we got to go against A.A. Ron, playing in an offense that he already knows with Mike McCarthy.
0: I mean, everybody knew you were going to be playing against A.A. Ron.
1: Right.
0: Like, I mean, so, yes, it is official, so that makes it breaking news. But as it was getting typed up on the screen, and I saw Aaron Rodgers, I was like, did he not sign? It's breaking news. It's like, oh, it's what we all thought. Okay, yeah, Aaron Rodgers, shockingly, is going to play for the Steelers again. Okay, and now back to the Cavs.
1: Yeah, and guess what? And what's going to happen there is the Steelers now are going to be a contender in the AFC North. The AFC North, I think it's a two-team race. I still think it's Baltimore, and I think it's Pittsburgh. People forget Aaron Rodgers actually had a pretty good

0: any situations where Aaron Rodgers said, hey, I'm not going to show up until training camp. I'm not going to play in the preseason. Like, did he have things in the contract that prohibited him from having to get back anytime soon? He's probably got to do a darkness retreat. He's probably got to go somewhere else, go in a tent in Tahiti with Ricky Williams. I don't know. But no surprise, he is back with the Pittsburgh Steelers.
1: Yeah, and, you know, I do agree with you.

0: first ballot Hall of Famer ever. The 10 years I worked for the Falcons down on the field, he throws the prettiest football of anybody I've ever seen. That ball just whistles out of his hands. And I think because what's happened down the stretch, we kind of forget about how good Aaron Rodgers was at his best in Green Bay.
1: Yeah, I mean, Aaron Rodgers at his best had people saying he could be the best quarterback that ever lived.
0: Right.
1: He's not that anymore. But he's still...

0: his career, I also don't think that he's coming in and making them just, okay, well, now they're the favorites. They're basically what they were last year.
1: How do you watch Game 7 or a big game? 888-SAY-ESPN. You guys can hit us up and tell us what is your ritual as we get ready for a big Game 7 tomorrow. We do know it's the best two words in sports, which is Game 7. But is it truly the best? We'll talk about that next here on ESPN Radio and the ESPN app.
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0: decision. The four-time MVP headed back to the Steelers on a one-year deal, reports ESPN's Adam Schefter. We have a surprise leader after three rounds of the PGA Championship. It's Western New York native Alex Smalley at 6-under. He's never won a PGA Tour event. That's a two-shot lead over a crowded field that includes John Rahm. Rory McIlroy is just three shots back. Napoleon Solo held off Iron Honor down the stretch to win the Preakness Stakes outside of Baltimore, rebounding from a pair of fifth-place showings for his first victory of the year. NHL, the Canadiens getting set to face off against the Sabres in Game 6 of their second-round Stanley Cup playoff series in Montreal. Buffalo looking to force a Game 7, and Game 6 is on ABC TV. On the baseball scoreboard, the Yankees have a 1-0 lead on the Mets in the third in Queens. The White Sox in front of the Cubs 5-0 in the fourth. Miguel Vargas, a three-run homer in the first inning, is 11th of the season. Reds have a 4-3 lead on the Guardians in the sixth in Cleveland. Final scores in Washington getting power from their catcher.
1: Abrams off second, Nunez off first, the pitch, swung on it, high in the air to right field and deep. O'Neill moving back on the warning track, at the wall, he leaps, and it is gone! Into the National bullpen! Bang! Zoom goes K-Bat Ruiz, a three-run home run!
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0: football conversation, but breaking news just came down. Aaron Rodgers has now reached a one-year agreement to return to the Pittsburgh Steelers with their new head coach, Mike McCarthy. He was under McCarthy's tutelage for multiple years inside Green Bay, had his greatest success, Super Bowl, made it to multiple NFC championships, and now he comes back. I become interested in Pittsburgh, Andre, for a couple of reasons. One, I never thought Mike Tomlin was going to be let go. Like, I remember the conversation this time a year ago, and I know a lot of Steelers fans were saying, oh, we keep losing in the postseason. Oh, we can't get over the hump. Mike Tomlin, the message has gotten stale. And I never agreed with it. I said, man, if you keep having winning seasons, like, what are we talking about? You haven't had a good quarterback since Ben Roethlisberger. And I thought maybe Aaron Rodgers would make it stick. Well, now they decide to go to Mike McCarthy, completely away from what that organization has always liked. That organization has always been hire a coach, keep him for 20 years, and then hire the next coach. Now all of a sudden you have Mike McCarthy, who's coming off getting let go by Dallas. Is this the direction the Steelers really want to go?
1: I mean, well, apparently, right? Like, this is right. This is what they're doing. I'm one that, you know, I'm a Bengals fan, and I married a woman from Pittsburgh, so I inherited the Steelers, like in-laws. So, you know, I'm one that watched the end of the Mike Tomlin era kind of incredulous. Like,